0: kitchen.
1: Jack, where are your manners?
2: Sit down, Reggie.
1: Joker, you usually get up when a lady leaves the table.
2: Who said Judy Roberts is a lady?
1: Why, sir.
2: Don't stand there with your mouth open. Sit down.
1: Oh, the man lost his wits.
2: Listen to me, Reggie. I think I know who the enemy agents are aboard this ship.
1: You do?
2: Are you blind?
1: Apparently I am.
2: You didn't see the expression on the piano player's face when Judy came in with us?
1: Sorry, I don't use my eyes half so well as the fist.
3: Oh, look here, use it here.
2: Never mind. She's coming back.
3: I see there is something between those two.
2: You saw something?
3: Didn't you see her right
2: there?
3: Never
2: mind, never mind now.
0: What, new drink, Kip? Oh, thank you, Mr. York.
1: Pleasure. Say, we're slowing down. Shove down the brakes faster. Hey, listen.
4: Can't see another plane from here.
1: Don't get up, Reggie.
4: I say, hadn't we ought to go forward, Jack? Contact the pilot.
1: It's all arranged. The pilot's going to open the hatch directly over the cocktail lounge.
0: What do you want me to do?
1: Turn around. Turn facing the full length of the lounge.
0: That would put my back to you, Mr. York.
1: Exactly.
0: Should you wish...
1: Reggie, you know where to keep your eye.
4: That piano player...
1: Reggie, that man at the third table, he's got a revolver out. Point it in this direction.
4: Piano player, shot him.
0: Of course, you idiot. The piano player and I are on your team. Look out!
4: You got that second one, Jack. You laid him out for good.
1: We certainly scared the patrons.
4: Quick, everybody making himself as small as possible.
1: All right, all you people. Stay right where you are. Not a sound out of you. This is an airmail robbery. Somebody take care of that woman. Shut her up.
0: Listen. You can hear the pilot plane.
1: They're coming in to drop their men for the robbery.
0: Yes. You can see them out the window. Two men swinging on the ladder below their plane.
4: Sure. Such acrobatics.
1: That's what we'll be doing in 10 minutes from now if everything clicks.
0: Oh, they're out of sight. They're coming directly over.
1: Pilots, release the hatch door right overhead. All they got to do is push it back and drop down in.
0: You think they'll come in until they're sure it's safe?
1: Can't tell. Listen.
4: Oh. Oh, we've landed.
1: They've been landed. Now the plane's circling the liner. Keep that woman quiet.
5: We're doing our best.
1: Listen. Two desperate men are going to drop in from the hatch in the roof in a minute. Everybody keep still and out of the way.
2: Reggie, you and I'll jump them the minute they hit the floor.
4: With pleasure. I'll take the first one, you take the second.
0: The hatch is open.
1: Listen.
6: What is the situation in the cabin?
1: Now what do we say? They're being cagey.
0: Let me answer.
7: I am talking for Honoré and Pascal. Bessie, come down quick.
6: Who are you?
7: I am girlfriend of Honoré and Pascal. They have two government undercover men trapped in private cabin. They tell me for you to come quick. It is said.
6: You'd better be telling the truth.
2: Good girl.
7: Two men have been killed. Hurry, hurry.
6: We are coming down.
2: Get set, Reggie. But don't grab the first one till the second one swings down so I can get him too.
4: Right.
0: Here he comes.
7: Hurry! Hurry, do not wait!
6: You're coming!
2: Hold it, hold it.
4: Now get them both. Hey. Well, I got my man. How about you, Dick?
1: One more sock.
4: Get back, everybody. Get back.
1: That takes care of that.
0: With true artistry.
1: Judy, you and your piano player police this room while Reggie and I strip these babies of their black leather uniforms and paraphernalia.
0: You're going to put them on?
1: Who's going to let that pirate plane pick us up?
0: Oh, it's insane.
1: If they can do acrobatics on a rope ladder from a plane, why can't we?
0: Oh, please, it's murder.
4: Not at all. I've always wondered how I'd look hanging from a rope.

0: All right, everything's checked. Go them again, Judy.
1: Safety belts?
2: Check.
3: Letter?
1: Parachutes?
3: Check, check.
1: Two diplomatic pouches stuffed with the alleged mail robbery loot.
3: The list is good.
0: Yeah, we each have a pouch.
1: Holsters, ammunition, shoulder gun.
3: Until I feel like a belly arsenal.
0: Well, that's how they came, so that's how we got to go back.
1: If they spot you on the ladder...
0: How can they? We're dressed exactly like their two men. Our pressure masks will protect our faces until we're hauled up.
3: Say, come on, Jack. Heat me up through the hatch, huh?
0: Our timing's perfect, according to the prisoner with a battered nose. All right, step in my hand.
3: Yes. Up you go, right up. Yeah. Hold myself up. There.
0: All right, one of you men step over and give me a heave up. You, waiter with the accent. Give me a hand.
4: Oh, but oui, monsieur.
0: Thanks.
4: Here.
0: Easy.
3: Yeah.
4: There you go.
0: Now then.
3: There you are. Up. Come on up, Roger.
0: I gave the pirate ship a wave. They're coming around. Close the hatch.
1: Goodbye, boys. I love you two guys. Goodbye.
0: Didn't take the enemy plane long to get into position behind us.
3: Watch it, Jack. Here she comes.
0: We're both going to have to grab the rope ladder at the same time, so grab as high as you can. And hang on for dear life.
3: Here she comes.
0: Hey, you got hold all right?
3: Got my feet on the lowest rung. How about you?
0: I got a hold with my hands all right. I can't seem to get a foothold.
3: Here. Does that help?
0: Thanks.
3: If they were flapping out here like a shirt tail in a high wind.
0: Breezy, all right.
3: If either of us get thrown off this contraption, remember, we've got plenty of space under us and a couple of parachutes.
0: We're not going to get thrown off. We got a job topside.
3: Yeah.
0: All right. Let's start climbing up to it.
3: Right up. Here we go. Every time you take a foot off the rung, the blasted rope vanishes out in midair.
0: We're making progress. Not much farther now.
3: Coming up on that. We've got the Bombay door open to receive us now.
0: Yeah, I noticed. We're going to have to act fast. Darken heads together the minute we set foot on the solid flooring.
3: Oh, Joe, do I love action.
0: You're going to get it. If anyone's too far away to slug, shoot him. But not to kill.
3: Yeah, unless he gets knocked in, start shooting back.
0: They want prisoners, not corpses.
3: Okay.
0: Hey, there's three. No, four heads peering down at us. All right. Here we go up under and inside. No more conversation now.
5: All right, you men. What took you so long? Come up through the hatch. Did you get away with it? You did, eh? All right. Boys, heave them up. Get a good take, did you? Heave them up and close the Bombay and let's get out of here. There you are, boys.
0: Get them ready.
5: Right out!
4: There, we got them, Jack. We met the belly brute in their arms.
0: Never mind the historical speeches. Tie these birds up while I go and make friends with the pilot.
3: Oh, Jim, I forgot about him.
0: And then get on that radio and let him know in bomb day.
3: Yeah, what shall I say? Anything special?
0: Tell him on schedule, on the beam. Passengers under the weather, but will recover in plenty of time to be hanged.

0: Say, Jackal, boy, pick up that telephone, will you?
1: Are you ever going to get out of that bath, sir?
0: I am out. There's only a good hotel they have here in Bombay.
1: Hello. Oh, hello, Judy. I wondered if I'd lost you for good at the airport. Yeah, come right up.
0: Oh, I say, old boy, I don't have on a stitch.
1: Yeah, Reggie's still in the bathroom, but we'll just lock the door.
0: Not at all. I refuse to stay in the bathroom.
1: Right away. Good.
0: I say, is she coming?
1: Right away.
0: Now what are you up to?
1: Hello, room service? Two pink ladies, some ice, and a bottle of seltzer. Yeah.
0: And a pitcher of milk, Omar.
1: Oh, yeah, and a pitcher of milk. Yeah, milk. You don't want the baby to go hungry, do you? Yeah. And make it fast.
0: What was that crack about babies?
1: How else can you explain milk to a bartender?
0: Oh, I see. Is that the girl?
1: Close that bathroom door. And keep it closed.
2: I'm here.
1: And dress for two, I see. Come in.
2: Thank you.
1: Let me take your wrap.
2: Oh, Jack, I know the most wonderful Russian gypsy place on the waterfront. Where two people...
1: So, we'll have our drinks and be on our way.
2: Good. Oh, this afternoon when you two men climbed up that ladder to the second plane. I didn't think that tonight. And the officials who met us at the airport and took over the prisoners. They were so delighted. Goodness, the town of Bombay is yours tonight, if you wish.
1: Who wants Bombay with you in the vicinity?
3: Yes, they talk a bit louder. I can't hear very well.
1: Quiet in the bathroom.
3: You going out?
1: Right away. We'll leave the drinks for you. Have a party for yourself. Two pink ladies, seltzer, ice, and a pitcher of milk. See you in the morning.

0: You know, Jack, this is not a bad life we live.
1: I quite agree. And I might add, this is the first time I'd ever thought to look for a Russian gypsy hideout on the waterfront of Bombay.
0: I was here only one time before. I remembered the music, the dim light, the pink ladies with bubbles on top.
1: With bubbles on top, she likes them.
0: And on the floor above, there's dancing, and a balcony with the booths all closed in, where one may watch the moon go down and the morning sun come
2: up. I see Major Pecos.
1: Oh, now.
0: Oh, no, please. Please don't listen.
2: I see, Pecos. It's most important.
1: Who the blazes are you?
0: No, Jack, don't disappoint me. It's not too late. Send him away.
2: See, old chap, there's a most frightful message awaiting you at the consulate. We've been combing Bombay for you.
1: What kind of message?
2: If you don't stop to pack, you can catch the night air express back to London.
1: What?
2: Sergeant York is waiting for you at the airport.
1: Why the rush?
2: I can't tell you. That whole secret. Cops and robbers, cloaks and daggers, and all that belly rot. Not to mention 21 old gentlemen.
1: The 21 old men of 10 Gramercy Park?
2: And something about a berserk submarine and piracy rampant.
0: You see now our night's all shot to ribbons. A girl never gets her innings in this business.

heard I Love Adventure, a Carlton E. Morse production featuring Michael Ruffetto as Jack Packard and Tom Collins as Reggie York. Next week, The Devil's Sanctuary, an epic adventure in the South Pacific. Others in the cast were Jeanette Nolan, Lal Chand Mehra, Everett Glass, Rolf Sedan, Earl Lee, and Don Morrison. The Great Airmail Robbery was written and directed by Carlton E. Morse. Music by Rex Corey. Sound effects by Fred Cole and Robert Conlon. Your announcer, Dresser Dahlstedt.

0: Now, a listening reminder. The clock ticks off 30 minutes of intrigue and excitement. So don't miss another thrilling drama, On the Clock, heard tonight over this same ABC station. This is ABC, the American Broadcasting Company.
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one man on a relentless search at a strange and beautiful woman and the answer in the shifting sands of the desert. That's our story, The Mission, taken from the files of John Steele, Adventurer.

0: Hello, friends. This is John Steele. We're back this week to bring you another story of action and excitement. So sit back, relax if you can, and listen. Because this is an unusual tale of far-off places. As I've said before, these stories are not mine, but those of friends and people I've met in my travels. Our story this week happened to Mickey Banion, whom I came to know while I was working overseas for the State Department. I've asked Mickey to come over and tell the tale himself. So, here he is. Mickey?
1: Excitement. Brother, that's something I've been living on all my life. Things were never going to settle down for this baby. And that's why when I got in the Army, I signed up for the OSS, Office of Strategic Service, to the highbrows, action and excitement to the guys that were in it. After the war was over, I stayed on with the State Department as a special agent, and I'd had several assignments, mostly routine stuff, and life was getting kind of dull. I just about made up my mind to move on to something else when I was ordered to Ankara. Ankara, during the war, a hotbed of political intrigue where enemy agents rubbed shoulders in the many cafes and where the dirtiest, most unscrupulous politics in the world were played. This assignment I liked. My orders read to report to Steele at the consulate, so I checked in at a reasonable hotel, cleaned up, and beat it over to Steele's office.
0: Hello, Banion.
1: Hi.
0: I expected you 2 days ago.
1: Well, I got held up in Paris.
0: Your paper's out of order?
1: Call it whatever you like.
0: Oh.
1: Okay, how many times does a guy get to Paris?
0: Washington said you were the best they had.
1: You must remember to send him an orchid.
0: There won't be any time for that kind of stuff from now on.
1: This is a business with me, Steele. When it's time to play, I do it. When there's work to be done, I'm pretty good at that, too.
0: We'll see.
1: Well, what's it all about?
0: Remember an agent by the name of Lockridge?
1: Yeah.
0: He was sent out on this assignment 3 months ago.
1: When did he last check back?
0: He didn't.
1: That's what happens when little boys don't eat their spinach, huh?
0: Something like that.
1: Okay.
0: Come over here and take a look at this map.
1: Yeah.
0: The area shown here is most familiarly called the Near East.
1: Amazing.
0: And since the war, this entire area has been in political ferment.
1: Go on.
0: Many of these countries have resorted to free elections to determine their political future.
1: Yeah.
0: There are a group of powers that are most interested in seeing these elections go in any direction other than democratic.
1: And they shall remain nameless.
0: It goes without saying that we are just as interested in any political future other than totalitarianism.
1: Obviously.
0: So far, we've batted about 500.
1: That's not good enough.
0: Not when compared to the political character of this area before the war.
1: I see.
0: Well, that's the background. Here's the specific problem.
1: My job.
0: That's right. An election will be held in this area here within the next 3 weeks. It is vitally important that it go democratic.
1: Well, what's it look like?
0: Ordinarily, it would look very good. Its past history has been democratic. It's the popular choice.
1: Well, then what's the problem?
0: In these small countries, government structure is often weak, being largely an Arab population. Power has been seized by a strong few.
1: Go on.
0: These powerful few have their own standing armies, have the power of life or death over their subjects. They're actually feudal lords.
1: Even today?
0: Yes. The strongest of these lords is Rashid Sayed.
1: Rashid Sayed.
0: He controls approximately 20,000 votes in the coming election.
1: Yeah, that's more than Gallup gave Truman.
0: Just recently, old Rashid has shown signs of fabulous wealth, such as he never had before. And we believe that powers unfriendly to the democracies are buying off those 20,000 votes.
1: Any idea how?
0: Certainly not in cash. Rashid is a sly, wily trader. We believe there is some connection between the sudden wealth of Sayed and the increased supply of hashish in Egypt and Palestine.
1: You mean there's that much money in drugs?
0: Hashish can be bought for $20 a pound here and sold for $200 a pound in Egypt. How's 1,000% profit sound to you?
1: Ooh, I could manage to exist.
0: Well, that's it. If we discover that Rashid makes his money in narcotics, we can remove him before the election. That's all that's necessary. Without his direction, the election will be honest.
1: That's all, huh?
0: Well, except to point out that obviously there are others who would prefer that Rashid be left alone. They may feel rather strongly on the subject.
1: Yes, I can understand.
0: Banion, this is not international politics as the folks back home know it. We throw the book away in this game. When you're being dealt that way, you deal back the same way, only a little faster, or you don't survive. This is buy and sell. Compromise here and win a hand there and try to outthink and outsmart the others or get out of the game. This is the hard, cold, practical side of this business.
1: Well, when do I leave?
0: Tonight.
1: I just got here.
0: You've got 3 weeks.
1: Oh, it'll be back in two. And have the most beautiful blonde and anchor awaiting. I never worked more than 2 weeks without play.
2: Good luck.
1: Good luck to you. You've got to find a blonde in Turkey.

0: I bought Steele's story with a grain of salt. That kind of cops and robbers stuff was all right during the war, but the war was over. Well, 2 days after my talk with Steele, I was in jail Beck. My paper said I was the foreign representative for an American import-export firm, so I had no trouble getting a room at the only hotel in town. The first night, I headed straight for the only bar. I learned a long time ago that more often than not, the local bar is the town's city hall.
1: Good evening, Effendi. A table, yes?
0: Yeah, I'll take a table.
1: Follow, please.
0: Okay.
1: Here, please.
0: No, I like that one by the wall.
1: Yes, Effendi.
0: Ah, that's better.
1: Eat, yes.
0: Yeah. What do you got?
1: Effendi.
0: Look, I don't care. Just bring me the best.
1: Best, yes.
0: Oh, and waiter.
1: Yes, Effendi.
0: Bring me a drink.
1: Drink?
0: Yeah, you know, drink in a glass. Drink.
1: Drink? My whiskey.
0: Yeah.
1: Yes.
2: Hassan does the best he can.
0: What? Hassan?
2: Your waiter.
0: Oh.
2: You are the American?
0: Hmm?
2: News travels fast in Jailbeck.
0: Especially about strangers?
2: Yes. You are staring, Mr. Banyan.
0: Was I?
2: Surprised, perhaps, to find a European in Jailbeck?
0: I guess so, especially one so beautiful.
2: You're generous.
0: I am honest.
1: Whiskey, Effendi.
0: Oh, yeah, one for the lady.
2: Yes, Hassan. Wine, please.
0: Well, now, you know my name. I don't know yours.
2: Everyone calls me Maria.
0: Is that how it's listed in the phone book?
2: Pardon?
0: I said, what's the last name?
2: Maria will do.
0: Okay, Simone. Maria. Why not?
2: Americans have a strange sense of humor.
0: Well, we wear well.
2: I've heard.
1: Wine, FND.
0: Oh, thanks, Hassan. Okay, that's all. I'll beat it.
2: He is waiting to be paid.
1: Yeah.
0: No credit in Jailbeck?
2: There's an old Muslim proverb that says bad debts make bad friends.
0: Yeah. All right, here you are, Hassan.
1: Thank you, FND.
0: Well, here's to a very
3: beautiful...
0: There you
3: are, Maria.
0: What?
3: Looking all over for you.
2: And now you have found me.
3: So I have. Obviously enjoying yourself. No doubt I'm intruding.
2: Don't be foolish, Philip. Captain Arnold, Mr. Banyan.
4: How do you do?
3: Hi.
2: Mr. Banyan is an American.
3: Obviously.
2: Just arrived in Jailbeck.
3: Charming.
2: Captain Arnold commands the mobile unit.
0: No, I didn't know that
3: there were British forces still on duty in the East.
0: No, that there were still mobile units activated.
3: Huh?
2: The captain commands the laundry unit.
0: Oh.
3: Do you mean no, Banyan? One doesn't just pick
2: Sit
3: up...
2: Sit down, Philip, and stop explaining.
3: Yes, of course. I stopped by your place.
2: I wasn't expecting you until Thursday.
3: I see.
0: Care for a drink, Arnie?
3: I won't be here that long.
0: Oh, just being neighborly.
3: You're here on business, Mr. Banyan?
0: Yeah.
3: I thought perhaps you might be just passing through.
0: No. My firm is interested in importing tobacco.
3: Oh?
0: If we can get the right price.
5: Are you feeling ill, Mr. Banyan?
0: No, I'm okay.
3: Oh,
0: a guy named Rashid Syed.
2: You are pale, Mr. Banyan.
0: Name of Rashid Syed. I gotta see him.
5: He's trying to stand up.
0: Air.
5: I gotta
0: get out.
2: Hassan.
0: Gotta get air. Oh. The room spun around me dizzily, and then the floor drifted slowly up and hit me in the face. The oldest gag in the book, a dope drink. The next thing I knew, a pinpoint of light shot through the darkness and grew until a white glare burned my eyes. I tried to force them open, but my head throbbed with the pain, so I rose slowly over on my stomach and the light disappeared.
1: Get up, Mr. Banyan.
0: Huh?
1: Get up. You will feel much better.
0: Oh, no.
1: Help our guest up, Hassan.
0: Oh, let go. I can get...
1: Hospitality, my friend.
0: Oh, leave me alone.
1: As you wish.
0: I can get up alone.
1: There. That's better.
0: Oh, where am I?
1: It is not important.
0: You're Syed.
1: Let me first apologize for my too enthusiastic supporters.
0: Yeah.
1: I asked only that you be brought to me.
0: Oh, what a sucker I was.
1: The manner in which it was accomplished was entirely their own idea. It lacked the finesse of a craftsman.
0: Well, that makes my head feel a lot better.
1: Ah, you are recovered now.
0: Well, I can think anyway.
1: It is good.
0: Well, this is quite a layout.
1: It is enough. A cigarette?
0: Yeah.
1: One of my own, you know.
0: Oh, Hassan, the waiter here, is one of your men, huh?
1: His entire family are trusted followers. Eh, Hassan?
4: Yes, Effendi.
0: Okay, Syed, what's on your mind?
1: You are to the point, Mr. Banyan.
0: You didn't bring me here to swap smokes.
1: Pardon?
0: Oh, nothing.
1: We have been expecting you for several weeks, my friend.
0: Oh.
1: Ever since the young Mr. Lockridge had his unfortunate accident.
0: I don't know what you...
1: No one could explain how he got separated from the rest of the hunting party. We searched for days, but you know the desert.
0: So?
1: This is an unfortunate situation. And so unnecessary.
0: Go on.
1: It requires all our ingenuity to protect our guests from harm.
0: Yes, I'll bet.
1: You're a businessman, Mr. Banyan.
0: Yeah.
1: And I'm a man of considerable wealth.
0: I don't get you.
1: Hassan. Oh! Perhaps that will clarify matters.
0: Yes, yes, it does.
1: I can see how concerned I am for your health, my friend.
0: So that's the score.
1: Pardon?
0: You want to buy me off?
1: Let us say that I wish to ensure your safe return.
0: No dice.
1: Hassan. Oh! This could be settled so peacefully.
0: No.
1: I am a very patient man, Mr. Banyan.
0: You can...
1: Perhaps we can persuade you to change your mind.
0: Never,
1: Hassan.
0: In a million years.
1: Help our guest.
0: Oh, let go of me.
1: It is unfortunate.
0: You didn't figure this out alone, Syed.
1: You're taxing my patience, my friend.
0: Because you're peanuts in this game.
1: Mr. Banyan.
0: No, there's an organization behind all this.
1: I have warned you.
0: Your brain. You're just...
1: Hassan.
0: Front man.
1: You are as stupid as the rest. Take him, Hassan.
0: Hassan picked me up, carried me downstairs, and threw me in the back of an old car, and then the big guy climbed in behind the wheel, and we drove off. The car wound in and around the small streets, and I could see the roofs of houses sliding by the top of the door. At last, we stopped, and Hassan carried me into a hut, tossed me down on what seemed to be a couch, and shuffled off into the darkness. He was back in a few minutes with a candle and an old chipped basin full of water.
4: Lie still, Effendi.
0: Give me a drink first.
4: Yes, Effendi.
0: Oh, that's better.
4: Hassan, help.
0: Here, let me throw something water on my face.
4: Oh. Hassan, sorry, hit Effendi.
0: I think maybe you are.
4: Hassan, help.
0: You don't like the boss, huh?
4: Boss?
0: Syed.
4: Rashid Syed, not good man.
0: If you can say that again.
4: Effendi?
0: Nothing. What do you mean, help?
4: Hassan, help Effendi go back home.
0: No, that's no good.
4: No good?
0: No, Hassan. Why do you want to help me?
4: Hassan, good Muslim. Rashid Syed, not good Muslim. Rashid Syed, drink whiskey, kill. Hassan, brother, not kill. Hassan, not kill.
0: Hassan's brother? How many brothers?
4: No more brother.
0: Where is he?
4: Mahmoud, help Effendi.
0: What do you mean, Effendi?
4: Americani.
0: You mean your brother Mahmoud helped the other American?
4: Yes.
0: You mean Lockridge?
4: Yes.
0: Where is Lockridge?
4: Dead.
0: Yeah. Where's Mahmoud?
4: Dead.
0: What happened?
4: Rashid Syed is king. He say Mahmoud not good man. He put Mahmoud and Effendi in sand up.
0: You mean up to their necks?
4: Yes, neck.
0: Look, Hassan, Rashid Syed had your brother killed. That's why you want to help me, right?
4: Hassan, help Effendi go home.
0: No, I can't go home yet, understand?
4: No.
0: No. Look, I have a job to do.
4: Job?
0: Look, Hassan, you know what hashish is?
4: Hashish, good smoke.
0: No, hashish is bad.
4: Bad?
0: Not good. Rashid Syed sends hashish to Egypt. Understand?
4: Egypt, yes.
0: Syed not good man.
4: Rashid Syed drink whiskey and kill.
0: No. Syed not good because he sent hashish to Egypt. Now, Hassan, how hashish go to Egypt?
4: How?
0: Yeah, how? By camel, by car, by train? Hassan, Rashid Syed had your brother killed. Tell me how hashish go to Egypt.
4: In con.
0: What do you mean in can?
4: Follow, please.
0: Hassan motioned to the door and I followed him into the car. We drove out through the town to the desert, and after about a half an hour, Hassan pulled the car off the narrow road and hid it in the shadow of a dune. He motioned me to get out and follow, and we walked through the sand for another 20 minutes, keeping in the shadows as much as we could. Then Hassan stopped short of a big dune and put his finger to his lips. I began to remember Lockridge, and I wondered whether this big guy was on the level. I kept watching him for any quick moves, but he got down on all fours and started creeping up the side of the dune.
6: See, Effendi.
0: It was an Army Mobile Laundry unit. Hassan put his finger to his lips again and started inching down the far side of the dune on his chest. We were almost into the shadow when we saw the sentry round the last truck. Hassan reached up, yanked me by the shoulder, and pulled us both down in the darkness. The sentry stopped.
7: Halt! Who goes there?
6: Lie still, Effendi.
8: Hassan, come back!
4: No shoot, Hassan! No shoot!
7: Hassan! What the devil are you doing out here?
4: Follow, Effendi. In truck. Hassan, help!
8: Okay. All right, now you, come on up.
4: See, Effendi, in con.
0: Gas cans. 5 gallon gas cans. There must be 100 of them on this truck alone. You mean there's hashish in every one of these cans?
4: Yes, Effendi, hashish.
0: Of course, why didn't I think of that? Arnold has free entry into all these countries. Nobody would think to inspect his trucks. Listen, come on, Hassan, we've got to get out of here. Oh. Come on, we'll grab that jeep. Get into it.
9: All right,
0: come on, baby, catch. Come on, will you run? As soon as we were out in the road, I checked the gas gauge, and the needle read less than a quarter full. I knew it was going to be close if we made it to Damas. Hassan showed me a road that skirted Jelbek. By dawn, we'd left Syed's town far behind. I'd had time to think, and as far as I could see, there was only one thing to do.
4: Road not good.
0: Yeah, and you can see this dust for miles, too.
4: Effendi?
0: Never mind. Captain Arnold will follow us, Hassan.
4: Yes, Effendi.
0: How many railroads are on Jelbek?
4: Effendi?
0: You know, railroad, train, big car on tracks.
4: Train?
0: Yeah.
4: Damas.
0: No more?
4: No more.
0: Oh, I don't know. We're headed this way. This is going to be hard to make you understand.
4: Hassan, understand.
0: Look, I want the police to get Rashid Syed. The police, see?
4: Yes.
0: Now, I can't do it alone.
4: Alone?
0: Yeah, by myself. Need Hassan.
4: Yes, Hassan, help.
0: I don't have enough time.
4: Time?
0: Yeah, 10 days. Police, got to have Syed in 10 days.
4: Quick.
0: Yeah, quick, that's it. Thanks, big fella.
4: Yes, Effendi.
0: Now, Hassan, come home with me.
4: Yes.
0: You're my only witness. That ought to be enough.
4: Effendi?
0: Hassan, no hashish in gas can. That puts Syed in jail.
4: Rashid Syed in jail. Good.
0: You understand now. Hassan, go home with Effendi.
4: Hassan, no go Hassan home.
0: No, I guess you can't now. Look, we go to Damas.
4: Yes.
0: Take train to Beirut.
4: Train, yes.
0: But we don't get on train in Damas.
4: Not Damas.
0: No, outside. We jump on when the train moves.
4: Outside, yes. Big hill outside Damas. Train go No, go quick.
9: Ah, that's it. Good. Trees up ahead, huh?
4: Yes.
9: Must be getting near Damas.
4: Yes, Damas.
9: How far?
4: Effendi.
9: Oh, I'm sorry, Effendi. By foot. See, foot walk. How long to Damas?
4: Walk, yes. To sun up high.
9: Noon, huh? It's about 4 hours by foot. I'll be able to make it in a half an hour by jeep. Oh, no. Come on, baby. Don't quit now. Come on, sweetheart. Run! I'm out of gas, that's that.
4: Effendi.
9: Come on, we may as well start walking. We made it to the outskirts of town by noon. Hassan told me the trains left for Beirut twice a day, and I decided to wait for the night express. We skirted the town, and we reached the hill to the west that would slow up the train and settle down on a grove of trees to wait for darkness. We took turns sleeping, and toward mid-afternoon, Hassan slipped into town to get some food from a friend he said he could trust. When he got back, he told me that Rashid Syed was in Damas and had scoured the town looking for us. About 8 o'clock that evening, we heard the train pulling up the hill, so we rooted to the edge of the grove till it got even with us and then ran for it. I watched Hassan swing on board, then I grabbed a rung and pulled myself on. We worked a door open and started down the corridor. I glanced through the window of each compartment, looking for one that was empty. Then I found the one I wanted. Mind if we share your compartment?
2: I beg your pardon.
9: Don't play dumb, baby. Surprise, surprise. One on me, too.
2: I don't know what you have...
9: You helped slip me a Mickey once, remember?
2: One meets so many.
9: Banyan, baby. Mickey Banyan.
2: Oh, yes. The American who became ill.
9: Yeah. Come on in, Hassan. Sit over there. Yeah, that's better. Nice and cozy. You mind if I pull down the shades? It's a little more private.
2: No, not at all.
9: Ah, it's better. Didn't think I'd be seeing you again.
2: It's not exactly unpleasant.
9: No, it isn't. I think I'll sit right here next to you. Even cozier.
2: You do not mind. I think I'll...
9: Sit down, baby. You and I are going to be traveling companions for a while. You know, it's too bad we didn't meet when I had more time.
2: Gentlemen would make time.
9: Yeah, I guess I don't qualify.
2: You do.
9: Thanks.
2: One meets many little boys.
9: Yeah?
2: Very few. Many.
9: You're not particular about the gentle part.
2: That was unkind.
9: Is there anything between a man and a woman that isn't?
2: The right man, the right woman.
9: Haven't met her.
2: Are you sure?
9: No.
2: Sometimes we are too unwise, too busy to know.
9: Yeah.
2: Tell me, Mickey Banyan. Once said I was beautiful. You changed your mind.
9: No, you do.
2: Do you always try to go through ladies' pocketbooks when you kiss them?
9: Most ladies carry lipstick in them.
2: That depends upon the game they're playing.
9: It isn't polite to point guns.
2: Perhaps you had better sit over by Hassan.
9: It's too bad I wasn't a little faster. This might have been an interesting trip. I don't get it.
2: It's quite simple.
9: Well, you tell me then. You hold all the aces.
2: I was sent here to do a job. You upset our plans. I've straightened them out.
9: You mean you?
2: Yes. It's so strange that a woman should do a men's job.
9: But
2: in my country, women work on an equal footing with men.
9: Okay. And why this cat and mouse business?
2: I am a perfectionist.
9: Nice to know that I'll die artistically.
2: Won't be long.
9: Oh?
2: Always tell when you're approaching Beirut.
9: How so?
2: The train in the tunnel will muffle the shot.
9: Tunnel. Light switch. Down, Hassan. Turn. Down. All right, Hassan, come on, out this way.
4: Yes, Effendi.
9: Gotta get this door open now. All right, as soon as we get out of the tunnel, jump. Now, jump, Hassan. Jump.

0: We worked our way south all the next day, keeping off the roads and diving into haystacks every time anything moved. By late afternoon, we reached the rendezvous point and hid out in the tall grass of a high bluff overlooking the ocean. We took turns sleeping through the afternoon, waiting for darkness, and then about 8 or 9 o'clock, we made our way down the bluff to the beach.
1: Take it easy, Hassan.
2: Yes, sir, indeed.
0: It's not much farther. There. That does it. Now, look, Hassan. We got to get some firewood.
2: Wood?
0: Yeah, wood for fire, see? Warm hands, fire.
2: Fire, yes.
0: And a little pieces, see? Not big, little.
2: Yes.
0: Yeah. Here's some. Here's some more.
2: Oh, yeah, that's it.
0: Hassan, over here.
3: Hassan, help, yes.
0: Atta boy, big fella. All right, down here now. Okay, now, match. Come on, sweetheart, turn. Caught, good. Okay, now my coat. Now we signal, see? Boat, pick us up. It's all arranged.
2: Good, Hassan, see.
0: Now, watch out there out on the water.
2: Water, yes.
0: Not yet. We got a signal again. There. Not yet. Now again. All right, then. Hassan, you hear something?
2: Back on road.
0: Yeah, it's a truck. No answer yet. Well, I got a signal again.
1: Come on, will you see us? Look at us.
0: There it is. They see us. All right, now look. We've got to stamp out this fire. Get it out. That's it.
4: Banyan!
0: What the?
4: You were such a nice man.
0: Oh, come on, Hassan. We got to swim for it. What?
5: Dundee.
0: Come on, Hassan. Get up.
5: Not good.
0: Were you hurt?
5: Hassan hurt.
0: Ooh. Bad. All right, I'll carry you.
5: Not good, Effendi.
0: I can't leave you here.
5: Go home, Effendi. Go home.
0: Bunch of maniacs that you can tell you to shreds.
5: Go home.
0: What kind of a guy do you think I am?
5: Hassan, no. No help.
0: Hassan. Yeah. Yeah, I'll go, big fella.

0: Well, at any rate, I'm glad you got back, Banion.
1: Yeah.
0: This is a hard, dirty business.
1: He was one right guy. Stepped in the way of a bullet that would have got me.
0: Yes.
1: I'm sorry I muffed the hand, Mr. Steele.
0: You can't win them all.
1: I suppose that means we'll lose the election.
0: I'm afraid so.
1: Yeah.
0: By the way, I had a cable from Washington. They want you on a job back home.
1: Yeah?
0: I thought that might be good news.
1: Mr. Steele.
0: Yes?
1: I don't suppose you could pull any strings.
0: Might be able to. Why? What do you have in mind?
1: I'd like to stick around for a while.
0: Oh?
1: Somebody once told me that bad debts make bad friends. Well, I got a few I want to settle.
0: I'll see what I can do.
1: Thanks.
2: About that bond you asked for. I think that might be arranged, too.
1: No, thanks. I got a date with a brunette. And this is one I'm going to keep.

The Mission, the story of a man who found you can learn even from defeat. Come back next week, friends. I'll have a fellow who had an unusual adventure fighting every second and tracking down a misplaced time bomb. I like to call it surplus. This is John Steele saying so long and good hunting. In our cast tonight were Connie Lemke, Ross Martin, and Charlie Holmes. John Steele was played by Don Douglas. The orchestra was conducted by Sylvan Levin. Remember, next week, Mutual presents Surplus, another story of suspense and action from the files of John Steele, Adventurer. This is the Mutual Broadcasting System.

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0: The Skelly Oil Company presents Captain Midnight. Captain Midnight, brought to you three times each week by the Skelly Oil Company, Skelly Jobbers and Dealers. And now, your very closest attention for one of the most thrilling and sensational announcements of the year. Listen, how would you like to be the first one in your crowd to build your very own model airport? A swell big model airport, complete with hangars, shops, air beacons, buildings, and equipment of every kind. How would you like to fill this airport with model airplanes that you've built yourself, topped off with a beautiful big model of Captain Midnight's own Spartan bomber? And that isn't all. How would you like to have a complete set of warplane wing markings of all the major countries in the world to transfer onto the wing and tail assemblies of your model military planes of all the different countries? But wait, here's why I'm asking you all these questions. Captain Midnight himself is going to tell you how you can get all these things and lots more besides, absolutely free. Captain Midnight will talk to you now by radio from the cabin of his powerful monoplane. All right, Captain Midnight, go ahead.
1: Hello, fellows and girls. All the things Don Gordon has just told you about, directions for making that swell model airport, how to get the plans for the Spartan bomber, the free set of warplane wing markings, yes, and any other big features, are all in the new issue of our own Aviation Adventure Club newspaper, the Flight Patrol Reporter. Now, I want every single member to have one. So whatever you do, don't miss getting your very own copy of the new Flight Patrol Reporter. Now, that's all for now. Go ahead, Don.
0: Thank you, Captain Midnight. And I'm sure all your loyal members will respect your wishes and get their copies of the new Flight Patrol Reporter with all these sensational new features. And remember this. They're absolutely free. Now, here's all you do. 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And say Captain Midnight is right. The new Flight Patrol Reporter shows you just how to make a thrilling model airport different from any you've ever seen. It tells you how to get the famous Spartan bomber model kit or plan. It gives you the wing markings used by the world's greatest fighting planes all over the world, and dozens of other exciting features besides. But now, get this. 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But remember now, don't put it off. Get your free copy of the thrilling new Flight Patrol Reporter at your Skelly service station tonight. And now to Captain Midnight. Events are rapidly approaching an exciting climax in Captain Midnight's determined effort to rescue Chuck Ramsey and Frank Crane before the time limit set by Ivan Shark expires. But in the meantime, the criminal has discovered the secret message that Chuck has sent to Captain Midnight. As our scene opens now, it is noon, and Captain Midnight has just landed his Spartan plane on the Reddington Airport. Commissioner Markham approaches and says...
2: Well, what luck, Captain Midnight?
3: None at all, Commissioner.
2: Oh, I'm afraid this is like trying to find a needle in a haystack.
3: Perhaps it's even worse than that, Commissioner. None of the other pilots have discovered any trace of the flying arrow either?
2: No, Captain. They're back empty-handed.
3: Judging by the number of planes on the ground, I guess everybody must be in for refueling.
2: Yes, they're all in, but a few got away late this morning. I imagine there'll be planes coming and going all afternoon.
3: I don't suppose you've had any word from any of your ground stations, have you?
2: Not a word, Captain Midnight. You'll be taking up again as soon as you've refueled, won't you?
3: Yes, we will, Commissioner. Just as soon as we can get the oil and gas tanks filled.
2: There's the refueling truck now. How about having a bit of lunch with me? Perhaps my radio operator will have some information.
3: I'll be glad to, Commissioner. I'll be up at the restaurant, Steve. Come up there when you're through.
4: Okay, Captain Midnight.
0: In the meantime, we return to Ivan Shark's hideout. The criminal is in his study, looking out of the window at an airplane in the distance. Suddenly, there comes a signal.
5: Gatto to see you, Master.
6: Very well, Fang. Send him in.
5: You will come in, Gatto.
7: Okay, Fang.
6: What is it now, Gatto?
7: I got a code message from Maxie at Ridgeville, Chief.
4: things don't look good at all.
6: I see. Then Captain Midnight, I take it, is not there.
4: Well, here's the message, Chief. I wrote it out on a piece of paper for you.
6: Very well. So this is it.
4: Yeah.
6: Captain Midnight took off from Ridgeville Airport shortly after 11 o'clock the night before last. He did not land again at Ridgeville.
4: Hey, listen to that plane. It's getting closer.
6: That's the third plane we've seen here this morning, Gatto. If we pay no attention to them, I tell you, they will not spot us.
4: Yeah, but what about this message, Chief? What kind of a trick is Captain Midnight playing on us? You had your listening post check on him last night, didn't you?
6: Yes, Gatto, I did. And the report was that the voice was coming from near Ridgeville.
4: Yeah, but according to this message, Midnight left there the night before last. That's more than 24 hours ago. Hey, he must be up here somewhere. But how could he be up here and talk from down there?
6: There's only one possible answer, Gatto. Captain Midnight did not talk from down there. In fact, it was not his voice we heard at all. It was someone else hired by Captain Midnight to mislead us into believing he was still there.
4: Yeah, I guess both this kid Ramsey and Captain Midnight have put one over on us.
6: Oh, no, not yet they haven't. Ramsey and young Crane are still locked in that room here, aren't they?
4: Well, sure they are, Chief. But things are getting rather hot for us. Captain Midnight 2,000 miles away is one thing. But knowing he's sticking his nose around here is something else.
6: Yes, Gatto. It is something else. Let me think.
4: Maybe we better give Ramsey and young Crane the works and then get out of here, huh?
6: It's useless to attempt leaving here in daylight, Gatto. There are too many planes in the air. Like this one to the east right now.
4: Well, supposing one of them figures out this flying arrow business.
6: Well, they haven't yet. And I don't think they

0: this one to the east right now.
1: Well, supposing one of them figures out this flying arrow business.
0: Well, they haven't yet, and I don't think they will. But at any rate, it's useless to attempt leaving here until dark.
1: Well, shall we take out of here, then?
0: I'm not sure, Gardo. But you'd better have everything in readiness.
1: Okay.
0: Go now and leave me here to make plans for the future. Report to me later.
2: Not far away is the room where Chuck Ramsey and young Frank Crane are imprisoned. They are standing by the single window of their room, watching the distant high-flying plane. Listen as Frank exclaims.
3: I can't understand it, Chuck. That's the third plane that's been flying around here this morning.
4: I know it, Frank. Something's up. I can feel it in the air. Even Fang looked at us kind of funny when he brought in our food a little while ago.
3: Do you suppose Captain Midnight is flying one of those planes?
4: Only one of them got close enough for me to get a good look at it. And I know it wasn't a Spartan.
3: Well, I was hoping this one was going to fly right overhead, but now I don't think so.
4: No, I think he's going away to the west.
3: Oh, something must have happened. Do you suppose Captain Midnight did get your message?
4: I'm not sure, Frank, but I do think this. I think that each time Ivan Shark talked to him on the radio, Captain Midnight had his position triangulated, and he's probably communicated that information to the Canadian police.
3: Oh, gosh, I sure hope you're right, Chuck.
4: The only thing I'm worried about is that Ivan Shark talked to Captain Midnight at 12 o'clock last night. And that means that Captain Midnight was at Ridgeville at the time. Ridgeville's over 2,000 miles away.
3: Well, that makes things rather hopeless, doesn't it?
4: Yes, it does. I guess our only chance is that one of these planes will spot this place before dark tonight.
3: But, gee, Chuck, suppose one of them does spot it. Suppose the pilot does come down to investigate. That doesn't mean we can get away from Shark. He's not going to allow himself to be captured, and one of the first things he'll do is to...
4: I know what you're saying. You mean that he'll get rid of us. That plane is gone, and another chance is gone with it. But to come back to what you were saying, we've got to take a last desperate chance of breaking out of here. Now, here's what we'll do. We'll wait until after dark, and then we'll smash this window and jump.
2: Late in the afternoon, just as the sun is setting, flying very high, Captain Midnight's plane nears Ivan Shark's hideout. The famous pilot is at the controls, and behind him are Steve and Patsy Donovan, and Pinky Drake and Slim Poole. Listen as Steve exclaims.
5: Well, we're coming to the center of the circle, Captain Midnight. Point to which we've been working.
6: Yes, I know it, Steve. It looks as if we'd followed my system for nothing.
7: Mm. This is the point from which Ivan Shark made his third broadcast, isn't it, Captain Midnight?
6: Yes, it is, Patsy.
8: If that's where it is, it's a darn cinch Ivan Shark wouldn't be a holding Chuck there.
1: Yeah, any dumbbell could tell that.
6: All right, come on now, you two. We're all too tired for that. Yeah, but I'm afraid Pinky's right. Ivan Shark certainly wouldn't be holding Chuck at the same place from which he made one of his broadcasts.
7: Maybe we better hurry back to...
8: By the great grizzly, Patsy... What are you staring at?
7: Captain Midnight.
6: Yes, Patsy, what is it?
7: Keep the ship headed in the same direction.
5: What in the world do you see, Patsy?
7: I don't know yet, Steve. Maybe I'm crazy, but look, Captain Midnight.
6: What?
7: Look out to our left. Not just below us, but farther away.
6: Yes, Patsy, I'm looking, but what do you see?
7: I see something that looks like an arrow.
6: What?
7: Turn a little to the left, Captain Midnight, and let's get closer.
6: All right.
1: By the tarnation, Patsy, I don't see nothing that looks like an arrow.
5: Neither do I, Patsy. Look,
6: wait a minute. Hold it, everyone. Hold it. I believe you've got something there, Patsy. Look, Steve.
5: Yeah.
6: Look down there. Must be 3 or 4 miles ahead of us there, see? You see that long ridge?
7: That's it. That's what I was looking at.
5: Well, yes, I see it, but Say, that does look a little bit like an arrow.
6: You bet, and the closer we get, the more it takes on that shape. Look, there's a long shaft made by those woods on top of the ridge. And at the eastern end, there's something that looks like a point, see?
7: And at the western end, it broadens out in a shape just like the feathers on the tip of an arrow.
5: Yes, now I see. Why, it looks just like an arrow.
7: And look, Captain Midnight. On the center of the ridge, there's something that looks like a house.
6: Just a minute, Patsy.
8: Gosh, if that's the place, we'd better dive down and look it over.
6: No, Pinky, no. That's the one thing we mustn't do. At least not yet. But you're right, Patsy. There is a house on that ridge, and it's a long, narrow one.
5: And what's more, there's a bridge on this side. Must be over a ravine.
6: Quick, Patsy, quick. Read Chuck's secret message there again. Hurry.
7: Well, here it is. Come over bridge, right at long home on flying arrow.
6: Everything checks. This must be the place. Well, Ivan Shark certainly pulled a fast one on me that time. He assumed that the place he broadcast from would be the last place that I'd look. And he was right.
5: And look, on the other side of the ravine, there's a long, narrow landing field.
6: Mm-hmm.
7: This is the place. It's got to be.
6: Quick, Steve, take over the wheel here.
5: Right.
6: And keep on straight ahead. And don't do any kind of flying that would make watchers on the ground suspicious. I'm going to call Reddington. Number one calling. Number one calling. Go ahead.
9: Go ahead, number one. Go ahead.
6: Have found flying arrow. Check my position by triangulation and send every...

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1: 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We'll send help immediately.
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4: 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Number one, Corrin. Number one, Corrin.
5: At last, Captain Midnight has found Ivan Shark's hideout on the Flying Arrow. But Chuck Ramsey and Frank Crane have not been rescued yet. Don't miss the thrilling climax of this exciting adventure. Tune in to Captain Midnight. Remember, Captain Midnight expects every member of the 1940 Flight Patrol to do his duty. And that is to call for your free copy of the new Flight Patrol Reporter the very next time you're out with Mother or Dad in the family car. And man alive, just think of all the fun you'll have building that Keene model airport, making model planes, tracing and coloring those warplane wing markers on your model fighting planes, reading all the exciting aviation features and Adventure Club news in your own Aviation Club newspaper. And don't forget this. 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But don't forget to tune in again Friday, same time, same station, for further transcribed adventures of Captain Midnight, brought to you by the Skelly Oil Company, Skelly Jobbers and Dealers. So Captain Midnight finally located Ivan Shark's hideout, where Chuck Ramsey and Frank Crane are imprisoned. But he still must rescue them. Can he do it? Be sure to listen Friday. Until then, this is Don Gordon, your Skelly man, saying goodbye and happy landing!

0: Away!
1: A fiery horse with the speed of light, a cloud of dust, and a hearty hi-yo silver, the Lone Ranger.

0: The masked rider of the plains fought for more than law and order in the early days of the western United States. It was possible for a man to take advantage of his fellow ranchers and stay within the law. But he always ran the danger of making an enemy of the Lone Ranger. And no man could match the courage and resourcefulness of that great champion of justice. Return with us now to those thrilling days when the West was young and adventure lay at the end of every trail. The Lone Ranger rides again.
1: Come on, Silver! The Indians are on the warpath! We've got to hurry! I'll Silver! Away!
0: At one moment, six heavily laden wagons were crawling slowly across the prairie in the direction of the isolated town of Western Flats. And in the next, they were the center of a howling band of savages that had suddenly dashed out from behind the huge boulders at the side of the trail.
2: It's an ambush. Shoot them painted devils down. Fight them, boys.
3: Depend on one.
4: Give them hot lead. Cut them down.
5: Shoot them.
6: Shoot them. Pull them. Pull them.

0: Early the following morning, Bat Freeman, whose ranch was just outside Western Flats, summoned his foreman to the ranch house and was giving him his orders for the day when they were interrupted by a sound at the door.
1: Jake, what was that?
2: Gosh, Bat, I don't know. Sounded like somebody stumbling.
1: Come on.
2: Yeah, wonder who it is.
1: Maybe it's someone.
3: Injuns. Ambushing.
2: Well, I'll be...
1: Shot to pieces. Get him inside.
2: Here, fella, I'll give you a hand.
3: Killed. All of them killed.
1: Put him on that bench there.
2: He's just about out.
1: Handle him easy. Here, put him here.
3: The freighters. Injuns. Ambush.
1: What in thunder is he talking about?
3: All of them killed.
2: By golly.
1: Huh?
2: Boss, I've seen this fella before. He works for that freighter outfit that ships supplies into Western Flats.
1: You sure?
2: Uh-huh. It's him, all right. Yeah, forget his handle, but that's where I've seen him.
3: Injuns got everything.
2: Injuns got everything. Say, you know what, boss? There was freighters due with more supplies. I'll bet whatever you care to name, Injuns was laying in wait and clean that freighting party out.
1: Get some water.
2: Yeah.
1: Here, you. Listen here. Come on, snap out of it. What happened to you, huh? Speak up, can't you?
3: Injuns killed everybody.
1: Blast you, come out of it. Come on, Jake, hurry up with that water.
2: Here you are.
1: Throw it in his face.
2: Well, don't you think we'd better...
1: I said throw it in his face.
2: Sure, sure. I was only thinking of shot up the way he is.
1: To blazes with the way he's shot up. If he's trying to say what I think he is, I got an idea. He's got to be aroused so he can talk sense first.
2: This may be rude.
1: All right, you. You ain't hurt so bad you can't talk.
3: What? How did...
2: You're all right, fella. What happened?
3: The Injuns.
1: Injuns ambush you?
3: Injuns. Yeah. Yeah, I recollect now. It's coming back to me. If I could have water.
1: Talk up and you get all the water you want. You with the freighting party taking supplies to town?
3: Yeah.
1: The Injuns get them supplies?
3: Got everything. Everything. Killed everybody but me. I've been all night getting here. Crawling. Hiding.
2: Just about out again.
1: And throw some more water at him.
2: Yeah.
3: Give me water.
1: In just a second. You sure nobody else got away?
3: Injuns got everybody.
1: Anybody else know about this? Talk to anybody that could spread the news before you got here?
3: No. Seen nobody.
2: There he goes. Passed out cold. What's funny?
1: You know what this means, Jake?
2: Well, it'll be some time before there's more supplies brought to town.
1: A month, anyhow. With the Redskins acting up, maybe longer.
2: What are you thinking of?
1: Jake, right now it's likely we're the only ones to know there won't be supplies reaching town this trip.
2: Yeah, but I don't savvy
1: what... You will. You and me are riding into town.
2: Yeah?
1: I'm going to every doggone store. I'm buying up all the supplies each one's got. I'll let each one think that's the only place I'm buying from. And we're acting fast so we can put it across before they get a notion what's up.
2: What in blazes is up?
1: Just this. They'll sell what they got on hand because they're figuring on more to reach them any day now. By the time they find out, it'll be at least a month before there'll be any more supplies. I'll own all that's to be had.
2: Huh? What good'll that do you? Gosh, we can't use all that stuff here on the ranch. You must
1: You're
2: be crazy.
1: You still don't savvy?
2: Can't say as I do.
1: Why, you dumb galoot. Them folks in town gotta live, don't they? They can't live without grub and such. I'll pay whatever price for it they ask. But when they come to me to buy it back, they'll pay me just twice as much. Maybe more.
2: By golly.
1: Slick, eh?
2: Well, boss, with a scheme like that, there's one thing sure.
1: Yeah, what's that?
2: When the folks in town find out what you've done, you're going to be either one or two things.
1: Huh?
2: Either you'll be the richest fella around these parts, or the deadest.
0: Bat was not discouraged by his foreman's doubts, but rode to town at once to put his plan into effect. Later that day, the Lone Ranger, disguised, also entered town. He made his way at once to the general store owned by Ezra Hastings and...
4: I tell you, young feller, if you want supplies, you'll have to get them from Hank Davis or Miss Jones. I'm clean sold out.
5: But I've been there.
4: To both places?
5: That's what I've been trying to tell you. They're sold out, too.
4: Sure, they can't be. They... Oh, afternoon, stranger.
6: Good afternoon.
4: If you're here for grub, I'll have to tell you the same as I told this young feller. I ain't got none.
6: That's unusual, isn't it?
4: Well, as a matter of fact, it is. But it just happened today that Bat Freeman...
5: Bat Freeman?
4: Yeah, he bought...
5: Doggone it all. That's the same fellow they told me bought out them other stores. What's he doing, getting ready to feel the whole county?
4: Huh? You're saying Bat was at them other places?
5: He was. Now what am I going to do? I'm with a wagon train that's north of here, and we're just about out of grub. The engines have been raising trouble, and it took us twice as long to get where we are as we figured on. I was going to buy a couple wagon loads of supplies and have them sent out.
4: But gosh, I can't figure this out. Bat must have gone loco.
6: What kind of a fellow is this Bat Freeman?
4: Well, I suppose he's all right.
6: In other words, he isn't.
4: Now, I didn't say that.
6: If you had liked him, you'd have said so without hesitating.
4: Yes, but
6: and I see you haven't heard the news.
4: Huh? What news?
6: I believe these people will tell you.
5: And look at the crowd.
4: Come in here. Now, what in thunder's...
7: Israel, we've been tricked.
4: What?
8: Israel, I bet you've sold out to Bat Freeman, too.
7: Why, he's got all the supplies he's in town.
9: We've got to go to him for what we want.
7: The blasted varmint's been up to another one of his slick stunts.
4: Wait, hold on. Maybe Bat has gone local. But what difference does it make? There'll be more supplies coming soon. Fact is, I was looking for him today.
8: Well, you can just quit looking for him right now.
4: But I...
7: Ezra, the Redskins jumped them freighters, killed everybody with them, made off with the horses and grub.
4: No.
8: That's just what happened, and somehow Bat found out about it.
4: Gosh. He told me he was laying in next to supply of grub, figuring that if he bought a lot to once, he'd save a little money.
7: It wasn't saving he was figuring on.
8: It was making, you mark my words. He's got the grub. He knows it'll be weeks before we can get more. And if he don't try to rob us in the meantime, then Bat Freeman ain't the scheming skunk I've always known him to be.
0: The Lone Ranger, leaving Western Flats, rejoined Tonto in the small, well-hidden camp they shared. The Lone Ranger knew the situation was dangerous, and he discussed it with the faithful Indian while he removed his disguise.
6: Give me that towel, Tonto.
10: Here. Towel.
6: Thanks. You know, Kimmel Fluffy, the worst part of this is the fact that Bat has stayed inside the law. He had a right to buy that food. Has a legal right to demand whatever price he wants for it, now that it's his. A legal right, I say, not a moral one.
10: What you mean?
6: No matter what the law says, men are never justified in taking unfair advantage of their fellow men.
10: That right.
6: Have I got all the stain from my face, Tonto? And get the mask from my saddlebag, please.
10: Tonto, get him.
6: One thing is sure, Kemosabe. The people in town won't starve without putting up a fight.
10: Ah.
6: If Bat wants 2 months, there's going to be trouble. What I learned about him while in town, that's probably what he'll do.
10: Yeah. Mask.
6: I believe I'm going to need this.
10: What you do?
6: I'm returning to town.
10: Oh.
6: There's trouble, the sheriff will have to take Bat's side. His duty requires him to uphold the law, whether it's fair or not. If Bat demands too high a price, and the people demand those supplies without meeting Bat's price, then it could easily mean bloodshed.
10: That'd be heap bad.
6: If it comes to that point, I have a message for the townspeople. Here, Silver.
10: What message?
6: Call Scout Kemosabe.
10: Here, Scout.
6: I have a plan in mind that may solve this situation. I'll need your help, though.
10: Tonto, do what you say.
6: Then come on. We'll talk it over on the way.
10: Get him up, Scout.
6: Come on, old fellow. Come on.
0: The masked men overestimated the seriousness of the situation. Half the town, with the sheriff in the lead, rode to Bat's ranch house. There they dismounted and gathered around the front porch. Bat, an insolent smile on his face, stood on the porch looking down on them.
11: I can guess what you folks are doing here, all right.
8: You act like it was something funny.
7: If you think it is, you'll find it ain't.
11: Hold on now, hold on. Seems to me like you folks are getting a little ahead of yourselves. I corralled all the grub there was, sure. Right now, I got a whole barn bulging with it. But there wasn't no law saying I couldn't buy. Weren't nobody acting like he didn't want to sell? You ain't even asked me how much I'm charging to sell it back again.
12: All right, then, how much are you?
11: Well, I gotta make a profit.
12: Answer my question.
11: I'll tell you what I'll do. I ain't no proper storekeeper, so I wouldn't be up on prices and such. We'll take what I was charged for a starter. Figuring from that, you can have the stuff back for, we'll say 3 times what I paid.
4: We can't pay you that much, and you know it.
8: Just about bust those of us that are well off. What about the folks that ain't well off? What are they going
11: to
8: do?
11: It ain't none of my affair. They'll have to do their worrying for themselves.
8: You can't get away with it.
7: We'll take that stuff away from you first. Try to rob us and see what happens to you.
11: Jake, Sheriff, keep them folks back. Sheriff, I demand protection. I'm within the law, and you're sworn to uphold it.
7: Stand back, folks. Get away.
13: That's got the right of it. There ain't nothing you can do.
4: You siding with that polecat?
7: I'm warning you, Sheriff. You better not.
13: Stay back.
12: The blazes with that. Come on, folks. Let's help us out.
14: Just what the skunks deserve.
13: Shoot him if he stands our way.
7: Teach him who ain't to be wrong. Come on.
14: Yeah.
7: Come
14: on, man. Stand back.
7: Rest, man. Watch out for his heart.
14: Get back. Get back. Both of us. Over.
13: Mister, you'd better.
14: Don't slap another, Sheriff.
13: But I
14: have news for these people. Quiet, everyone. Quiet. Listen to me. Within 2 days, wagons will reach Western Flats. Within 2 days, you'll have all the food you need.
8: How do you know?
12: Where's it coming from?
14: You'll see when the time comes.
7: Why should we take your word for it?
14: You don't have to. You have enough food in your homes to last several more days.
7: What of it?
14: Wait 2 or at the most 3 days. You won't suffer during that time. And if you find I haven't told you the truth, you're still free to take any action you wish.
13: You'd better do like the masked man says, folks. I'm the law, and if you're going to make trouble, I got to stand up against you. But if it can be avoided by waiting, then that's the thing to do.
8: Well, maybe so.
7: Won't hurt, I reckon.
14: Wait. Masked fella's tricking you somehow. He can't bring no grub here, you know it. If you want to eat, you'd better buy from me.
15: I didn't say I'd bring supplies here.
14: But you just
15: I said only there would be supplies. And at a fair price. Think it over. Hey.
14: I'll see.
15: Wait a second!

0: Now to continue our story. The Lone Ranger's message and the sheriff's arguments persuaded the crowd to wait for a few days before forcing the issue. They returned to their homes, and when they had gone, Bat shouted to his foreman and a cowhand.
1: Jake, come here. You come here too, Sandy.
2: What do you want, boss?
3: Got orders?
1: You fellas heard what that mask fella said, didn't you?
2: Yeah. I reckon I overlooked something before.
1: Eh?
2: I said if you tried this stunt, you'd either get rich or drilled. It looks like another thing could happen. If the mask fella's right, and there's more grub being brought into town, then you're stuck with what you got on hand. In other words, you're likely to end up flat broke.
1: Yeah? Well, if I do, you're out of a job.
2: Wouldn't surprise me.
1: Only that grub ain't going to get to town.
3: Got something in mind?
1: Any supplies brought to Western Flats has to come in from the east.
3: Sure.
1: There's two ways it could come from the east. Either by way of the prairie trail, which is the longest, or through the hills.
2: Well, what about it?
1: It ain't likely to be anybody with gumption enough to take the hill trail. Not with the Redskins on the warpath the way they are.
2: You reckon not?
1: Well, right here and now, Jake, I'm appointing you to ride the prairie trail. Find them wagons with grub and see if they don't never get here.
2: Kind of a tall order, ain't it?
1: You can pick out as many fellas as you want to go with you. You can take Sandy here for one.
2: Uh-huh. And just how do I go about keeping the grub from town?
1: You're a foreman of my place, ain't you?
2: Seems as if.
1: Being foreman, you're supposed to have some savvy.
2: I never had no complaints on that score, I reckon.
1: Well, then figure things out for yourself. Take the men you want. Do what you want. There's just one thing to remember.
2: Yeah?
1: If that grub gets to town, you can pack your war bag and look up yourself another job.
0: Jake, following Bat's orders without enthusiasm, chose a half dozen men and led them east. They had furnished themselves with bandanas to avoid identification. And when a day's journey to the east, they saw four wagons approaching. They put them on. Then, with drawn weapons, they rode toward the lead wagon.
4: Rein up there, gents. Go off or get drilled.
5: What is this, a
2: hold-up? Maybe. Tell them other fellas with you just to stay where they are. Ain't going to get no trouble unless they ask for it.
5: Let's keep your places, boys. These fellas got the whip hand.
2: I'm glad you see it that way. Now then, what do you got in them wagons?
5: Oh, nothing much.
2: Wouldn't be supplies headed for Western Flats, would it?
5: No.
2: Mister, I kind of like you. You ain't taking this affair in the wrong way. But just the same, it pains me to say that you're lying.
5: Wouldn't be the first time folks been wrong about me, I reckon.
2: And seeing as how I don't think you're telling the truth nohow, I guess we'll have to do some investigating for ourselves.
5: Well, suit yourself, friend.
2: Sandy.
3: Yeah?
2: Get off in that cayuse. Climb this here wagon and see what's in them boxes and barrels. Fritz, you and the other fellas do the same by the rest.
3: This here's sure heap full.
5: Judge, now, you shouldn't be judging so much by appearances. I suppose you heft a couple of them barrels or boxes, either one.
3: I'll do that, Sam.
2: Find anything?
3: By golly.
2: What's the matter?
3: These are all empty. You weren't lying.
2: Well, maybe the other wagons are different. It'd be a slick trick to have the first one empty, so we think they was all the same.
5: Look here, Jake.
2: Hey, now. Where'd you get that name?
5: Say, did you really figure we wouldn't be expecting your boss to pull something like this?
2: But where did
5: Shucks. You ain't such a bad feller. Just made the mistake of hiring out to a skunk is all. But you see, the townsfolk have got a fella working on their side that's 20 times slicker than your boss is. And here he comes right now.
2: The masked man. Sandy, get down from there. All right, fellas, back to your horses.
6: Hold on. And don't go for a gun. Every man on these wagons is ready for you if you make a move.
3: We ain't done nothing.
6: And we're not holding you. Before you leave, I'll give you a message for your boss.
2: Yeah?
6: Tell him this. Tell him the next time he should remember there are two trails to Western Flats from the east.
2: Huh? You mean it?
3: Say, Jake.
2: Yeah?
3: We was fooled proper. These empty wagons came by this trail just to keep us busy. I'll bet the ones with grub took the hill trail.
2: But we figured with the Indians wearing war paint...
6: Brad would have better luck if he stayed away from scheming.
2: You're right, stranger. And I'm going to take pleasure in telling him so. It's going to be worth my job, but it'll be a downright pleasure just the same.
6: Very well. On your way.
2: Come on, fellas. Brad had better get rid of them supplies he's got as fast as he can, or he's going to be bust flat in a pancake. Get up. Get up there. Come on. Get up.
6: All right. Keep on to town with those wagons.
5: Right.
6: Come on, Silver.
0: When Jake reported to his employer, Bat was unable to control his temper. He stood at the door of the barn, which contained the supplies he had bought, and pointed inside.
6: Look at there. Just about every dollar in cash I had tied up in that stuff. Because you fools didn't look down the right trail, I'm likely to go bust.
2: Shucks, we just looked where you told us to.
6: Seems mighty funny to you, don't it?
2: Well, no funnier than it did to you when you figured you was going to get rich because the town folks was going to be hungry.
6: If I thought there was a chance to head them off on the other trail...
2: Then you'll have to head them off yourself. Why, you dumb idiot, that masked fellow was wise to you from the first. He knew doggone well that you'd try to stop the grub from getting here. And now if it don't, then there ain't nobody but you going to get the blame.
6: It could be done in such a way so nothing could be proved.
2: Yeah? Well, try hollering for proof with your Adam's apple getting cramped by a piece of hemp. It don't work so well from what I've heard.
6: But the wagons can't be in town yet.
2: Maybe not.
6: And the folks in town don't know for sure whether them wagons are coming or not. All they had was the masked fella say so.
2: I hope you ain't scheming something new. You'll be losing your ranch along with your cash.
6: All I'm figuring is to sell.
2: Which same as what you figured in the first place.
6: Get the boys together. Get them supplies loaded up. I'm taking them back to town and selling for anything I can get. If I wait till that other grub shows up, maybe I won't get nothing.
0: The supplies were loaded according to Bat's instructions and taken back to town. Bat went with them himself, and when he arrived in Western Flats, went directly to the cafe where most of the townspeople had gathered. He paused for a moment at the door, and looking toward the hills, saw a wagon train creeping toward the town.
6: Come along, Jake.
2: I'm coming. I wouldn't miss this for anything.
6: Hank, Ezra.
7: Hello, Bat.
2: Howdy, Bat.
7: Well, what do you want?
6: Look, fellas, I've decided to be fair about this whole thing.
7: What are you talking about?
6: Well, it's like this. I've been thinking it over, and I've decided maybe it was kind of a shabby trick I was trying to play on you.
2: You can bet it was that, all right.
7: You changed your mind?
6: I have, gents. That's just what I've done. I'll let you have back all them supplies for just what I paid you for them.
7: Huh? Say, you mean that?
6: Of course I do.
2: What in blazes come over you all of a sudden? Get to talking to the sky pilot?
6: No, I just figured things out for myself.
2: With a little help from a mash fella.
6: Jake, you shut up. Look, fellas, let's get this settled right away, huh? You can give me your notes for the cash.
2: What about the stuff you bought from Miss Jones? She ain't here.
6: I'll see her, too, but let's hurry, huh?
7: Well, I'd just soon get back in business again. I've had to shut up shop since you bought me out.
2: Me, too. Now, let me see. You want us to give you just what you gave us, huh?
6: That's right.
2: How's that sound to you, Ezra?
7: Fair enough, I should say, Hank.
2: Mm-hmm. Well, then,
6: Don't buy on his terms. He tried to cheat you. The law can't punish him. But he'd be fittingly punished if he were to take a loss.
1: Now, wait.
2: Stranger, we got to have supplies.
7: We can't do business without them. And folks are beginning to run low on stuff already.
6: Then I think a fair price for what Bat has would be half what he paid you.
1: I won't sell for that.
6: Suit yourself.
1: You fellows will give me what I paid, won't you? You ain't going to try and cheat me, are you?
7: It'd just be fitting if you was cheated.
2: But the trouble is, we got to have them supplies, even worse, and you got to have the cash.
1: Just so. So if you don't meet me halfway...
6: They won't.
1: But I tell
6: Hank,
1: you, Mr.
6: Ezra, he's bluffing. He refuses to sell for half. Tell him you'll wait a half an hour before making up your minds.
2: Well,
1: No, we got to get together on this right away. I ain't waiting.
7: Say that. What's making you so all-fired anxious all of a sudden to deal on the spot?
1: I just want to get it over with, that's all. I got work to do back at my ranch.
7: It wouldn't be because the masked fellow was right after all, would it?
1: Huh? Right about what?
7: About other supplies coming to town today or so. Is that what you're afeard of? Are you figuring you'd better sell before them supplies get here, or you won't sell at all?
1: No, it ain't so, I tell you.
2: By golly, I'll bet it is so. I never seen the varmints so anxious to deal fair and square before.
6: You have your choice, Bat. Accept the terms I mentioned, or none.
7: What the masked man says is good enough for me. Bat, which is it?
1: I don't know.
6: Hurry. I think I hear some wagons outside.
2: Huh? Wagons? By golly, that's so. Ezra, let's go outside and see
1: what's
2: coming.
1: No, wait. I'll sell. Just give me half. That's all I ask. I'll sell for half.
7: No, if that grub's out there, I don't reckon we care to buy from you at any price.
1: Wait, please.
2: I reckon we'll wait.
6: There's no use carrying this too far. Buy at that price. You can't lose. And it'll help save Bat something. And still, he'll be suitably punished.
1: Please, fellas, please.
7: Well,
2: I don't know.
1: You gotta, fellas. You just got to.
2: You think we should, masked man?
6: Take my word for it. I know you should.
2: Then, Bat, as far as I'm concerned, it's a deal.
1: And you, Ezra?
7: Same goes for me.
6: Here comes the sheriff. He can witness this. The deal will also apply to what was purchased from Mrs. Jones.
8: Now, look here, stranger.
6: Wait, sheriff. These men are making a bargain and want you for a witness. Bat is selling all he bought for half what he paid.
8: I'll ask you questions later, stranger.
4: Is this the truth, Bat?
1: Yeah, it's all set. They can't back out now.
8: We don't aim to.
7: There's a redskin.
8: The young fellow from the wagon train is with him.
9: Tonto. We get here all right.
8: Where'd you come from, Injun?
9: Me come with wagons outside.
10: Them are wagons from the immigrant train I'm with, Sheriff. I was here a couple of days ago to get grub, if you'll recollect.
1: You came with them wagons that drove up just now?
10: We sure, why?
1: Then if he was here trying to buy grub a couple of days ago, how come you're in a position where you can be bringing grub to town now?
10: Well, who said I was?
1: I'm
11: afraid you misunderstood, Bat. No one told you the wagons would bring supplies. You were told wagons would arrive, and that at the same time there would be food to be bought at a fair price. Both things are true.
1: But I was...
11: Wagons came by both trails, but both groups of wagons were empty.
8: Well, I'll be doggone. Then if we stopped the wagons on the hill trail, we'd have found them empty, too.
11: Right.
1: And there ain't no other supplies coming here?
11: Not that I know of.
1: Sheriff, it ain't fair. I'm calling that deal off. I ain't selling nothing back for half price.
12: You made a bargain, and I witnessed it. You either keep that bargain or set in jail.
8: Yes, sir. The masked fellas fixed it, so we made a profit on the whole thing.
7: Did you ever hear of the like?
10: And I brought these wagons from the immigrant train so I could take back grub. Of course, I don't expect you to fill all them wagons. Just a couple is enough. The rest was the masked man's idea.
12: He schemed the whole thing?
10: Just so. Sent the engine to where we're camped and had the redskin get us to help, and that's all there's to it.
12: Now, I sure would like to ask that feller some questions. Only maybe not the same ones I would ask when I seen that mask of his first.
7: Well, Sheriff, he's on his way, so you ain't going to ask him nothing. But what'd you have in mind?
12: Just one thing. I wanted to ask him if he ain't the Lone Ranger.

0: The story you have just heard is a copyrighted feature of the Lone Ranger Incorporated.
1: When you want a drink to cool your thirst, 7-Up's the one.

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3: Hiya, folks. Hold on to your hats and gallop along with Guy Madison as Wild Bill Hickok. And his pal Jingles, which is me, Andy Devine. We got another rootin' tootin' Wild Bill Hickok adventure story for you from that famous talkin' cereal, Kellogg's Rice Krispies. Snap, crackle, pop.
1: Today, Kellogg's Rice Krispies, the world's only talking cereal, brings you Wild Bill Hickok, transcribed in Hollywood and starring Guy Madison as Wild Bill and Andy Devine as his pal Jingles. In just 30 seconds, you'll hear the exciting story, The River of Death. Wranglers, for some real happy talk at breakfast tomorrow, give a listen to that cheerful snap, crackle, pop of the world's only talking cereal, Kellogg's Rice Krispies. That merry snap, crackle, pop lets you know how springtime fresh Kellogg's Rice Krispies really are. And the reason is tumble toasting. Each puff of rice in Kellogg's Rice Krispies is twirled round and round until it's toasted evenly all over. Have a bowl of Kellogg's Rice Krispies, the world's only talking cereal, first thing tomorrow. From the high mountains to the broad deserts, United States Marshal Wild Bill Hickok and his big deputy Jingles rode the trails of the Old West fighting for law and order. But nowhere along the law trails did they come closer to disaster than they did in the canyons of the River of

0: Bill, look at all that water. Woo-wee! But down where I come from, we hardly have enough water to grow a patch of grass. And here they got tons of it just running wild.
1: It's a big river, Jingles, and a mighty rough.
0: I can see that. I saw a big pine tree come floating down there a few minutes ago, and when it hit those rapids, it just disappeared.
1: And that isn't all that's disappeared in those rapids.
0: What do you mean, Bill?
1: A few men have gone in there and never come out, partner.
0: They have?
1: They sure have, and that's why we're here.
0: Bill Hickok, now what are you talking about?
1: You don't think we traveled 500 miles up here to Devil Canyon just for the ride, do you? We're supposed to find Whitewater Sam.
0: Whitewater Sam? Who's he?
1: He's an old-time river man, Jingles. He knows more about these rapids than anybody alive. In fact, he's the only man who's ever run the river and stayed alive.
0: All the others are dead, huh?
1: That's right.
0: You mean they tried to go down the river in boats and the rapids got them, huh, Bill?
1: That's what everybody figured. At least they never came back.
0: Bill?
1: Yeah, Jingles?
0: This trip we're on, are you planning to make any part of it in a boat?
1: Yeah, I reckon we're going to have to.
0: Like, maybe down the river through the rapid?
1: That's what I had in mind.
0: That's all I want to know. Joker, come over here. You and me's got a long ride back home, and we're starting right now.
1: Well, all right, if that's the way you feel about
0: it. That's the way I feel about it, and I'm starting back right this minute.
1: Okay, I'll get Whitewater Sam to fix me up a boat I can handle by myself.
0: You mean you're still going to go ahead with this crazy idea?
1: I've got to, Jingles. I was sent up here to find a man who disappeared on the river.
0: No, but Bill,
1: oh,
0: you
1: don't worry about me, Jingles. I'll be all right. Steady there, Buckshot.
0: No.
1: Get around there, Buckshot. See you later, partner.
0: Well, get up. Get going, Joker. No, no, no. The other way, you jughead. We're not going home, and you know it.
2: Which one of you is Wild Bill Hickok?
0: That's him right there, and I'm Jingles.
2: Well, howdy. Yeah, say howdy. I'm sure glad to know you both.
1: You must be Sam Wilson.
2: Yeah, that's right, that's right. Whitewater Sam, they call me, along the river.
0: Hell, I've heard a lot about you. Sit down, Sam.
2: Yeah, well, thanks. Don't mind if I do.
1: Bert Smiley, the marshal over in Twin Falls, told me about you, Sam. Said you might be able to help us.
2: Oh, sure, I know Bert. Yeah, I know him, yes. Yeah. He was over here doing a little investigating about a month ago.
0: What sort of investigating?
2: Well, he was trying to find out what happened to some fella named Johnson.
1: Yeah, Steve Johnson. He was another United States Marshal.
0: What do you mean he was, Bill?
1: Well, Steve was working up here on a smuggling case, Jingles.
2: Yeah, I remember.
1: He sent in a report that he had a line on the gang, and then one day he started down the river after him. Never came back.
0: That's what seems to happen to everybody that starts down that old river.
2: Yeah, well, not to me. I say not to me. I'm the only man alive that's been down through all them canyons and rapids. Yeah, and I've done it 3 times now.
1: That's why we think you can help us, Sam. We'd like to have you take us down that river.
0: Well, we don't exactly like the idea, but we're going anyhow.
2: Sure. I'll be glad to take you. Come back next summer.
1: We have to go now.
2: Oh, no, it can't be done. I've been down there in the summer when the water's low, but the water's high now. No, you ain't got a chance coming through alive.
0: Well, I guess that's that, Bill. Well, let's go home and come back in the summer.
1: Nope, I want to make the trip now while the water's high.
0: Oh, now, Bill Hickok, you're loco.
2: I'll say he's loco.
1: I'll let you in on a little secret, son.
2: Yeah?
1: We think the smugglers are running stuff down the river right now during high water.
2: Well, I don't see how you figure that.
1: Just west of here, the river swings into Canada, doesn't it?
2: Well, sure. Green Valley Landing's across the border.
1: Then it comes back into the United States.
2: Yeah, that's right.
0: Bill, what are you getting at anyhow?
1: Somewhere in that stretch of river, the smugglers are working. That's where we have to find them.
2: And that stretch of river has got 7 of the toughest rapids in the world in it. You, nor them smugglers, nor me, nor nobody else can take a boat through there this time of year.
0: You see, Bill, the whole idea's crazy.
1: Maybe so, but take a look at this note.
0: Now, where'd that come from?
1: Somebody shoved it under the door of our hotel room during the night.
0: Well, why didn't you say something about it? You never tell me anything. What's it say, Bill? Huh? What does it say?
1: It says, stay away from the river, Hickok. If you start through the rapids, you'll never come out.

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1: When Wild Bill Hickok made up his mind to go through the dangerous rapids of the river during high water, he was on the trail of a smuggling gang and a vanished United States Marshal. He was sure he was on the right track when he received a note warning him that his plans meant certain death.
2: Ooh-wee, who's the note from? I'm Bill, who's it from?
3: There's no name signed to it, Jingles. Oh. It just says if we don't stay away from the river, we won't come back alive.
4: It sounds to me like somebody's got a reason to keep you off the river.
2: Well, whoever it is ain't going to have much of an argument with me. I never wanted to go near them rapids in the first place.
3: The only men who'd send a warning like this are the smugglers. And if we want to know who they are, we'll have to go in there after them.
4: Well, if you're bound to go, Wild Bill, I reckon I'll go along with you. You're going to need old Whitewater Sam.
2: Yeah, and I reckon you'll need old Whitewater Jingles, too. This old Whitewater's feeling a little green right now.

0: Hey, Sam, this is a real nice boat you got here.
1: Yeah, I built her myself, Jingles. The biggest and strongest boat I got.
2: She'll have to be big and strong when we get farther down the river.
0: Oh, I don't know. It's been a real nice trip so far. Just floating along in the sunshine. I don't even have to row.
1: I reckon Jingles ain't been listening for the last mile or so, Bill.
2: I guess not.
0: Listening to what? To
2: that sound from down in the canyon.
0: You mean that kind of a roaring sound?
1: That's what I mean.
0: Oh, I heard it all right. I wonder what it is.
2: That's the first of the rapids, Jingles.
0: The rapids? Oh, the rapids. You mean we're coming to them already?
1: We sure are. We're getting there in a hurry. Look at the trees on shore flying past us.
0: Yeah, maybe we better slow down a little, huh?
2: You can't do that, Jingles. Oh. The river's running faster, and we're riding the river.
0: Well, drag your feet or something. Let's stop and look this over before we just go busting into it.
1: I'll handle one pair of oars, Bill. You take the other.
2: All right, Sam.
0: Come on, what'll I do, Sam?
1: You sit right in the middle of the boat. Hang on tight.
0: No, I'll hang on all right now.
1: We get smashed up, swim to the shore as hard as you can. Here we go.
0: Woo! Yikes!
1: Come on, Bill. Pull hard!
0: I'm pulling. Got to the rock!
1: Bail out the water, Jingles!
0: You said to hang on!
2: Hurry up, bail out the boat, Jingles!
0: Help! I'm drowning!
1: Here comes another big one!
0: I'm soaking wet, Bill! I can't bail it out as fast as it's coming in!
1: Oh, never mind! Hang on! There's trouble right there!

0: Well, Bill, how many rapids we've been through so far?
1: Four of them, Jingles.
2: We're in Green Valley now, Jingles. You're over on the Canadian side of the border.
1: Let's pull into shore and take a look around, Sam.
2: There's a boat landing down a little bit further, Bill. This is the only place where there's a trail coming down into the canyon from the rim.
1: Let's stop before we get there. If this is where the smugglers are working, I want to surprise them.
0: Yeah, if anybody's going to sneak up on anybody around here, I want to be the somebody that does the sneaking up on the somebody.
2: You are... Okay, good idea. We'll stop and I'll fix up the hole that that rock made in the boat while you and Jingles scout around.
1: Grab the oar, Jingles. Row us for the beach.
0: Oh, now, Bill, I was just drying out in the sunshine after being half drowned and scared half to death.
1: Come on, it's time you did a little work. Now, row us ashore.
0: Oh, all right.
1: Turn around. You're supposed to face backwards when you row.
0: Oh, well, I can't see where I'm going then.
1: Just row for the shore. You can't miss it.
0: Oh, all right.
2: Hey, pretty good, Jingles. Yeah, we'll make a river man out of you in no time.
0: No, no, you won't. You won't never make a river man out of me. Bill, look, what's that following us?
1: Where?
0: Right there behind us.
2: Right, I see it, Bill. It's something floating in the river. It looks like a barrel.
1: That's what it is, all right. Backwater, Jingles. Better catch up to it.
2: Now, what in the Sam Hill is a barrel doing floating downstream here in the wilderness? There's nobody lives within 50 miles of here.
1: Probably came down the river the same way we did. Hold steady now, Jingles, while I rope it. Got it. All right, rope ashore, Jingles.
2: Straight ahead, Jingles. Straight ahead, Pink Fur.
0: I got her, Sam.
2: Yeah. All right, now jump out and let's pull her up.
1: All right, give me a hand with this barrel. Don't let it slip out of the loop.
0: All right. It's pretty heavy.
1: Yeah. Haul it right in here on the sand.
2: Say, looks like a brand new barrel, Bill.
1: Yeah. It's a good solid one, too. All right, set it up and we'll open it.
0: Bill, somebody shooting.
1: Hit the dirt.
0: Hey, now that was close.
2: Oh, dad burned dry gulchers.
0: I see him, Bill.
1: Yeah, up there on the cliff.
0: Well, that scattered him.
2: There's more of them.
1: Right over there, Jingles. Let them have it.
0: Look at them scoop. Reckon they didn't know who they were shooting at.
1: I think maybe they did, Jingles. You remember the note we got just before we started down the river?
0: Oh, yeah.
2: Yeah, them varmints figured since the river hadn't killed us yet, they'd better take a hand.
0: Yeah, well, we're still living, but I don't know for how long.
1: Let's have a look at that barrel.
2: I got an axe right here in the boat, Bill.
1: All right, break it open.
0: Hey, what do you know? It's full of all kinds of stuff.
2: Well, look at that. Say, look at that. Woolens, watches, silverware. Well, there's some mighty valuable stuff there.
0: Bill, that's how the smugglers have been getting the stuff across the border into the United States.
1: I'm afraid you're wrong, Jingles.
0: What do you mean?
1: Take another look. All that merchandise was made in the United States. It's being smuggled out of the United States.
0: Well, doggone it. You're right.
2: Oh, Bill, they've come back. Look up on the cliff above us.
0: Duck before he starts shooting again, Bill.
1: Hey, wait a minute. Hold it. He's got his hands up.
0: He's waving to us. Looks like he might be friendly, Bill.
1: Who are you?
3: Steve Johnson,
0: that's the missing marshal.
2: Well, the saints be praised. I thought he's dead long ago.
1: Come on down, Steve.
3: Okay. I'll be right there.
0: Look at him sliding down that cliff. He'll break his darn fool neck.
1: He's in a hurry to get to us for some reason.
4: Take it easy, Steve. You're safe now.
5: Safe? Nothing. Not with those varmints. Well, Wild Bill Hickok and Jingles, am I glad to see you two.
0: Howdy, Steve. We wasn't sure we'd find you alive.
5: Well, I didn't think anybody'd ever find me. I've been hiding in the canyons for 2 months, trapping squirrels and eating wild berries. Hey, them weasels are up around the bend in the river. They got a barrel like this, half full of blasting powder, and they're floating it down toward you. I saw them from up on the cliff.
0: What good do they figure that's going
1: to
0: do them?
1: Plenty. When it floats down to us, they'll blow it up with rifle fire.
2: Well, jumping wall-eyed pike. We won't have a chance in this narrow canyon.
0: No, there comes the barrel around the bend now, Bill. Give me a rifle. I'll blow it up before it gets close to us.
1: Hold it, Jingles. Hold it. We might need that powder. I'm going to rope that barrel as it goes past.
0: But, Bill... One good shot from those owl hoots up on top and we'll be blown into little pieces.
1: Keep them so busy they can't get a good shot in. I'll be right back.
2: Hey, the barrel's getting closer.
5: Hand me a gun and some ammunition, Jingles. I used mine up weeks ago.
0: Here you are, Steve.
2: Yeah, there they are up in them rocks.
0: Dust them off. If they get in one good shot, it's the end of the line for all of them.
6: Wranglers, Here's a sound to let you know fast that you're in for a half hour of real exciting action.
7: Kellogg's, the greatest name in cereals, presents
8: Wild Bill Hickok!
6: Yes, sir, Wranglers, there's action galore when you saddle up with Guy and Andy for another thrill-packed adventure. But I'm afraid you won't be able to ride along with them for a few months.
9: That's right, Wranglers. Guy and Andy are going on vacation till next fall. But that's no reason why you can't keep right on listening to another very pleasant sound. 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Each golden puff of rice is tossed round and round in big rotary ovens until it's evenly toasted all over. Then, as soon as you add milk or cream to a bowl full of Kellogg's Rice Krispies, they sound off with their merry snap, crackle, pop. How about you tuning them in tomorrow morning and every morning all summer long? Tell Mom to get you a package of the world's only talking cereal, Kellogg's Rice Krispies.

0: Wild Bill and Jingles found the missing marshal, Steve Johnson, but they found themselves trapped in a narrow river canyon while a barrel of blasting powder floated toward them and the smugglers tried to blow it up with rifle fire.
1: Wow! They're coming awful close to Bill.
2: They're coming close to that barrel of powder, too.
1: Ain't that you, buzzards? Keep your heads down or I'll knock them right off your shoulders.
3: It sure feels good to be fighting again after hiding out and running for months.
1: Well, if it makes you so happy, let them have a couple of more, Steve.
3: I sure will.
2: Hey, Bill. Bill's got the barrel ashore. Here he comes.
1: Bill, tell me now, what do we do now?
4: Try to take those smugglers if we can, Jingles.
1: Oh, sure. They're holed up in them rocks above us, and we're sitting here on a little beach with a barrel of blasting powder and no place for us to go but down the river.
3: There's only a couple of men up on that cliff, Bill. You'll find the rest of them at their headquarters down at the boat landing.
4: Where's that?
2: Down the river around the next bend. I remember it from the trips I've made through here before.
1: They're trying for that barrel again.
4: That made them duck. Keep an eye on them, Steve.
3: Sure will. What you gonna do, Bill?
4: Sam, will you row me across the river with that barrel of powder?
2: Yeah, might as well do that to sit here on the beach with it, sure.
1: Now, wait a minute, Bill. You'll be a great target out there with that barrel of powder. If you're gonna get blown up, I ought to be with you when it happens.
4: No, you and Steve have to keep those jaspers up on the cliff busy so they can't hit us.
1: Oh, well, all right, but what'll you be doing?
4: I'll cut that powder barrel loose and float it past their headquarters, and then I'll put a bullet in it when the right time comes.
1: Oh, I just hope it works, that's all.
4: When you hear the powder go off, you and Steve run down to the beach. I'll have Sam pick you up in the boat and row you on across.
2: Where'll you be, Bill?
4: I'll go ashore and try to keep them covered after they're blasted out of their hole.
3: Now, good luck, Bill. You'll need it. There must be 10 of them, and they're mean.
1: Bill and Sam are out of sight, and our playmates up on the cliff have quit shooting at him.
3: Yeah, and if Bill's plan works, it shouldn't be long now.
1: He sure wants to catch those smugglers.
3: So do I, Jingles. They float those barrels down through the rapids filled with American goods for Canada. Then they fill them up here with stuff for the United States and shoot them on down through the next three rapids. That takes them back across the border.
1: And nobody comes down the river to catch them at it.
3: That's right. I tried it, but they found my boat and smashed it. That left me with no way out.
1: Well, what about the trail to the top? Isn't that where they bring the smuggled goods in and out?
3: Sure. It goes right through their headquarters, and they keep it guarded night and day. You can't climb out of the canyon anywhere else, so I was trapped.
1: And you've been dodging around these canyons ever since.
3: That's right. I was sure glad to see you show up.
1: Well, there goes the powder. Come on, Steve, run for it.
3: Yeah, hurry. Bill's gonna need us now.

0: Row faster, Sam.
1: I'm rowing as fast as I can.
0: There's Bill behind that rock.
2: Keep him bunched up, Bill. We're coming.
0: Don't you worry about Bill. If one of those buzzards sticks up a finger from behind those rocks, he'll wonder why he's only got 9 fingers left. Uh-oh, now they're shooting at us.
2: Good. That cuts down the odds against Bill.
0: We're coming to shore, Sam. Head for cover when we hit.
1: Don't worry, I will.
2: Here's the ammunition, Jingles. Get ready to jump.
0: There, that's it. Now run for it.
3: Howdy. Glad you made it.
0: I'm glad you made it, Bill. How you doing?
3: Fine, fine. I busted their headquarters building wide open. You should have seen them scoot for those rocks.
2: Now that we're here, maybe we've got enough power to smoke them out in the open.
3: Well, maybe so. Let's give it a try.
0: Hold it, hold it.
3: They're coming out with their hands up.
0: All right, throw down your guns, all of you. Keep those hands high till we get you tied up.
4: All right, we will. We know what we've had enough.
2: Well, now all we have to do is herd them up the trail and turn them over to the Northwest Mounted Police.
0: No, let's do it the easy way.
3: How's that, Jingle?
0: Oh, well, let's put them in barrels and float them down the river. Old Whitewater Jingles will see that they get through those rapids slick as a whistle.

0: And now, here are the stars of Wild Bill Hickok, Guy Madison, and Andy Devine.
1: Well, Andy, here it is, vacation time again. You have any plans for the summer?
2: You bet I have, Guy. A little hunting and a little fishing and, of course, some picture work. How about you?
1: Oh, just about the same, only I might get in a little bow and arrow practice. So, until the fall, along about September...
2: Guy and I wish all of you a happy vacation, too.
1: So long, kid.

0: Well, the fall, along about September.
1: Guy and I wish all of you a happy vacation, too.
0: So long, kids.
1: See you after vacation. Choo-choo-choo. 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
2: You tell them, Andy.
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3: 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Kellogg's, the greatest name in cereals, has brought you another exciting story of Wild Bill Hickok, starring Guy Madison and Andy Devine in person. Today's cast included Forrest Lewis, Tyler McVeigh, and Dusty Walker. Our story was written and directed by Paul Pierce, music by Dick Arant. This is a David Heyer production, transcribed in Hollywood. Now this is Charlie Lyon speaking for Kellogg's, the greatest name in cereals, reminding you to join us again after vacation for another adventure of...
1: Wild!

0: It's for you. It's your dinner. It's called Cupboard Love. Cupboard Love's different. Comes in a packet, not a tin. See this foil pouch? Keeps it moist and squeezy. That's right. It's a new kind of cat food. Moist. It's good for you. Like it?
1: New Cupboard Love. What the well-cared-for cat has for dinner.
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3: Over the magic island of Euclidea, that weird, soft darkness of the South Seas is beginning to steal. It's after 7 o'clock in the evening, and the Gregory boat is to attempt its escape promptly at 8 o'clock. Jerry and Joan have gone down into the lower levels of the island to aid the escape by putting some of the Euclidean machinery out of order. In the radio cabin of the Gregory yacht, lashed to the boat which was to have rescued them all, Captain Bradford and Mrs. Gregory are making last-minute preparations for the dash to freedom. They are waiting for word from Jerry and Joan, in the hope that it may be possible to get a radio message off to Johnson.
4: I know all that takes, but why don't we hear from them?
5: Now, take it easy, Pat. Those kids left here at 6:30. It's only about 7:20 now. They've been gone less than an hour. Joan said it would take them over an hour to cover all the places they had to go on the island, even if they had good luck.
4: That's it. If they had good luck. Don't you realize all the terrible things that might have happened to them in the last 45 minutes?
5: Of course I realize what might have happened, dear, but...
4: They're down there, inside that awful island somewhere, trying to upset the workings of a mechanically perfect fortress. Just two children against the most powerful scientific combination the world has ever known. Why, G-47 alone is dangerous enough without...
5: G-47 is sound asleep in his chemical laboratory, Pat. He can't do anything to harm those kids.
4: But he has assistants and guards all over the place, to say nothing of all the mechanical and electrical devices which automatically protect the inner workings of the island.
5: Yes, and don't forget that Joan has lived 14 years on this island. She has had the freedom of it as a child. She probably knows every nook and cranny of it, as well as the Euclideans themselves.
4: Tex, the alarm gong. It struck once, then five times. What does that mean?
5: I'm not sure, Pat. But I think the five strokes mean the fifth level of the island. That's where the chemical laboratory is.
4: Then it might mean that Jerry and Joan have been caught on that level. Perhaps some of the chemists woke up before you expected it, and they've caught Jerry and Joan.
5: No, you're just making that up, Pat. We didn't expect them back until just before 8. Joan said it might be necessary for them to remain hidden on the island, and only rush to join us here on the boat at the last minute. So we'll have to go ahead and make sure our arrangements are complete to shove off at 8, and just hope the kids make it as we're ready to leave.
4: Sorry, Tex. I let myself go, I guess.
5: Come in. Oh, Mac. Come in and close the door.
6: I've just come to tell you that all's been done that can be done about getting the other boat ready.
4: That's fine, Mac. Thanks a lot.
5: Everything out of the hold? All the supplies?
6: Aye.

0: They're all transferred to the diesel cruiser. And it was no small job getting them through that hole down on the waterline.
1: How about that hole, Tex? When will we cover it?
2: We'll have to sail with it open. We'll leave this boat through the holes and cast off immediately.
0: That hole is very close to the waterline, Captain. We'll ship a lot of water going out through that swell.
2: Can't be helped. We'd be caught sure if we tried to cover it here between the piers. I've got a good temporary hatch we can slam in there. By hanging some mats over the hatch, we can be fairly safe.
1: Remember that we can't use the pumps, Tex. We'll need all the fuel to run the motors.
2: Yes, and then some. How far have we got a chance to get on that fuel, Mac?
0: If we slip out of here under sail and keep the sail up after we start the motor, we ought to make 75 miles. There'll be a brisk wind to help us a bit later, I think.
1: But if we're moving slowly enough for the sail to help us any, we can't make over 15 or 20 knots.
2: Well, we'll see what the situation is when we sail. Jerry and Joan may give us enough leeway so that we can take our time.
1: Then again, supposing we are caught, we'll have to drag them aboard openly and run for it.
2: Well, in that case, we'll open the motors wide and let her roar as far as the oil lasts. And hope we can get a message to Johnson before he gets too far north to run back to our aid.
0: What does that thing mean?
1: We're not sure, but it's probably something about the chemical laboratory on the fifth level of the island, where the captain's formula put all those scientists to sleep.
0: Oh, now did you know it would do that, Captain?
2: Yes, and it should keep them asleep long enough to give us a chance to be many miles from this island when they wake up.
0: But it will also make them very angry when they do wake up.
1: That can't be helped, Mac. They haven't any love for us as it is. They've only allowed us the freedom we've had in the hopes they'd get another formula of Texas. And if we don't escape, they'll finally find a way to get it.
0: Well, I'll shove off to the other boat. Let me know as soon as you have news of the young people on the island, if you please.
3: We'll keep you posted, Johnson.
1: I wonder if we've really fooled anyone on the island, Tex.
2: You mean about Johnson being on another boat and our calling McLeod Johnson?
1: Yes.
2: I think so, Pat. Why should they think otherwise?
1: Jerry said that woman submarine commander knew Johnson wasn't aboard that boat when it arrived. And if she knew it, why not others on the island?
2: You know, I think Jerry was right about her. She's fed up with this island and these cold-blooded inhuman machines who call themselves Euclideans. She wants to see our world and learn something of the natural, happy way we live.
1: That's all true enough, and I think we can trust her. The fact that she deliberately walked into that laboratory and let the gas put her to sleep so it'd help Jerry and Joan get away safely, all that proves her sincerity. But what I meant was, why couldn't someone else on the island have detected Johnson's absence in the same manner as herself?
2: Well, of course, there's a chance of all that, Pat, but we've got to hope for the best.
1: That was different, Tex. The gong struck six times then.
2: Yeah. I wonder what's happening on the sixth level. That was what it meant.
1: I'm afraid it has something to do with Jerry and Joan.
2: Oh, now you're letting your imagination run away with you, Pat. You don't know any more about what's happening on that island than I do. And that's not much.
1: That was seven, Tex. Seven strokes on that gong. That'd mean the seventh level. I know it's something about Jerry and Joan. They're being followed, Tex. I can feel it.
2: Steady, Pat. You don't know anything of the kind.
1: Did you hear it, Tex? Eight. The eighth level. They are following them down into the depths of the island.
2: Stop it, Pat. Stop it. You're hysterical. You're just imagining things.
1: I can see them now, Tex. Just as if I were with them. Those terrible bells, following them from floor to floor as they try to escape.

0: That was 9, Jerry. The alarm has come to the 9th floor, just one above us. We must do this quickly.
1: Right, Joan. You throw these switches, I'll open the valves. Then we run out fast. Come on, kid.

0: Gee, that room's filling up with water awfully fast. Were those men drowned in there?
1: No, Jerry. They can use airlocks and escape.
0: Okay. Let's move fast. Where now?
1: That was 10, Jerry. For this floor. In a moment, the floor will be full of guards looking for us.
0: How can we get out of here?
1: Come, Jerry. We must run. I will tell you as we go. We must go back to the noisy elevator shaft.
0: But somebody might be coming down that way.
1: They will be coming down always. But I have one desperate hope.
0: Yeah? What's that?
1: Remember, I told you that there were doors in both sides of that elevator shaft.
0: Yeah?
1: Oh, Jerry. We are here. I am breathing heavily.
0: Well, never mind. Breathing. What do we do?
1: First, we must open the door into the shaft. Cross the shaft and go out the other side. I know how to get from there to the top of the island.
0: Come on, then. Here goes. Now, we just went straight across the bottom of this shaft and out the other side, huh?
1: Yes, Jerry.
0: Hey, the elevator's coming down on us. We can't make it.
1: We've got to make it. Run across, Jerry.
0: Oh, boy, oh, boy, oh, boy.
1: Are you all right, Jerry?
0: If I could get my heart out of my mouth so I could talk, I'd tell you.
1: We barely made it, Jerry. That elevator car touched my dress as I came through the door.
0: Can they get out of this door after us?
1: No, I have locked it on this side.
0: Well, that gives us time to breathe anyway. Now, where do we go from here?
1: We have no choice now, Jerry. We have shut off all the power on the island, except what is in the batteries in the radio chamber and one private elevator. The Euclideans can do very little to follow our boat when we escape.
0: When we escape? You mean if we escape.
1: But we will escape. But now come, Jerry. There's a long spiral ramp from here to the surface of the island. It is very steep, and it will be a long, hard, dangerous climb. But we must attempt it.
0: You mean that steel, slippery thing over there? That looks like a chute to slide things down?
1: Yes, that is exactly what it is. The Euclideans built it so that supplies and materials taken from boats which had to be destroyed quickly could be shot down here to safety as the island was submerged.
0: And we've got to climb up that corkscrew tunnel? 100 feet straight up a thing that was made to shoot baggage down in a hurry?
1: Yes, Jerry. We will take off our shoes. I think the channel is narrow enough so that we may press our hands and feet against the sides and work our way up.
0: Okay, kid. I can stand it if you can. Gee, but you're the bravest girl I ever saw.
1: I'm happy to have you say that, Jerry. Hurry with the shoes.
0: Are there any doors in that thing? I mean, can anybody look into it from any of these levels and catch us as we go past?
1: There is only one other opening. That is on the fifth level. There is also a little platform there on which we may rest.
0: Well, that helps a little. 50 feet, then we rest. Then some guy sticks his head out a door and catches us resting.
1: We can only hope that no one suspects we are doing this.
0: I'm kind of worried about all those fellows we let the water in on, down in that power room.
1: They will all escape, Jerry. Each man has an airlock. They simply step into them and shoot to the surface of the island as if in a torpedo tube.
0: Well, let's start climbing this thing. Joan, listen. Isn't that the signal to submerge?
1: Yes, Jerry. The island will be submerged.
0: Then what happens to us and your mother and Captain Bradford out there in that boat?
1: I do not know, Jerry. All we can do is hope and climb.
2: Will you have a polo, dear Liza, will you have a polo, dear Liza, polo?
3: How very kind of you, dear Henry, I most certainly will. I'll have 3 or 4 or maybe more.
2: But you take the old tube.
3: Because they happen to be my tube of polo, dear Henry. Have one. Mm.
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19: Presenting the adventures of Jungle Jim. In last week's episode of The Adventures of Jungle Jim, you will remember that Shanghai Lil and Dr. Carstairs, the British Secret Service agent, flew to Dumba Pass and found Jungle Jim Bradley critically wounded, and apparently the only surviving member of the expedition which had gone into the jungle to find Ronnie, the shell-shocked son of Peter Hawkins. However, unknown to them, three are alive. Peter Hawkins and Myra Trent, the medical missionary, were captured by the Tiger Claw killers, as was Jungle Jim's servant, Kolu. The thrilling adventures of Jungle Jim are pictured each Sunday in the Comic Weekly, the world's greatest pictorial supplement of humor and adventure. The Comic Weekly, each page printed in full color, is distributed everywhere as an integral part of your Hearst Sunday newspaper. And now we continue our story. Dr. Carstairs and Shanghai Lil are talking together in the doctor's cabin where Jungle Jim lies injured.
20: Oh, how is he, Doc?
21: Still unconscious.
20: But he's going to live, isn't he?
21: Yes. His skull was creased by a bullet, causing a slight concussion. Now, try not to worry.
20: I can't forget the first look I had of him. It was a shock to see him lying there in the next room. I last saw him in Shanghai. What could have brought Jungle Jim to Burma, anyway?
21: There you have me. However, I'm sure he'll recover. But we shan't be able to talk with him today.
20: I don't need Jim to tell me what happened.
21: No, but what's behind it all? Our information points to the fact that he was trailing Bhutan for some reason. was Bouton's cutthroats who made this attempt on his life. You can depend on that.
20: Doc, I swear that if it's my last act, I'll avenge Jungle Jim Bradley.
21: Very well. But don't forget, your real objective is to obtain the evidence my government needs to break up that gang of smugglers.
20: Don't worry. I'll get the information all right.
21: My point is this. Perhaps if you waited until this man, Jungle Jim Bradley, is conscious, he may be able to tell you some things that'll make your job easier.
20: Yes, Doc. I thought of that.
21: And he may be able to talk by morning.
20: No, I'm not going to wait. I've made up my mind. I'm going tonight, Doc. I don't want Bhutan to get too far ahead of me.
21: Very well.
20: We know that his headquarters are in the hills beyond Doomba Pass. But he may not be going there.
21: What makes you think that?
20: Did it ever occur to you, Doc, that perhaps Bhutan is planning something that he doesn't want known? If he is, that would be excuse enough to butcher a caravan that was following him, wouldn't it?
21: You mean that he may be planning some new smuggling operation?
20: Exactly. And if he is, I want to be there. I might be able to get just the information your government needs.
21: You're right. Very well, then. Go tonight. I won't say any more.
20: Oh.
21: Get behind that screen until I find out who this is. We don't want you to be seen by any strange natives.
20: All right.
21: Oh, it's you, Mambo. Come in.
0: I have just returned from the past, Sahib Castell.
21: Yes? You can come out, Mr. Veal. You did as I told you, Mambo?
0: Yes, Sahib. All were not there, Sahib.
20: What do you mean by that?
0: When we saw the caravan, it had two white men, one old, one young, also six natives.
21: Yes, you told me that.
0: Young white Sahib here. There are only five natives dead in past. Old Sahib gone.
20: Doc, that means that two, a white man and a native, are missing. Mambo, quick, was there one native who was not of your people? He'd have a different turban than the rest.
0: No, Mam Sahib. All were my people.
21: What are you thinking, Mr. Veal?
20: Doc, I think I know what's happened. Jungle Jim Bradley had a trusted Malay servant who was always with him. His name was Kolu.
21: And you think he escaped?
20: No, I think that Jim's servant, Kolu, and the older white man were captured by Bhutan. Oh, don't you get it, Doc? He's probably going to try to torture information out of them or hold them for ransom.
21: He might kill them.
20: No, Bhutan won't kill them. Not if I get there first. He'll probably question them for a day or two. That'll give me the time I want.
21: You're going directly into his camp?
20: Yes. Come on, we've got things to plan. Let's get started. I'm going after Bhutan tonight.

0: Meanwhile, far beyond Dumba Pass in the camp of Bhutan, Myra Trent and Peter Hawkins are prisoners in a darkened hut.
1: Mr. Hawkins, are you all right?
2: Yes, I would be if I could forget the captain.
1: You mean Jungle Jim?
2: Oh, it makes my blood boil when I think of the way those murdering rats shot him down and left him. There's only one thing on my mind now.
1: I know. Your son, Ronnie.
2: No, don't talk of it, Miss Trent.
1: Oh, I'm so sorry.
2: What I'm thinking about is escaping. We've got to get back to Mandalay, get to Colonel Scott, and have the British government come here and clean out this nest of thieving murderers.
1: But in that case, what would happen to your son?
2: Oh, it'll be time to think of that when Bhutan's out of the way. Here, I've got an idea.
1: What is it?
2: If we could get away, Bhutan would figure we'd go south, wouldn't he? Now, instead, we head north and find a settlement.
1: Do you think there's a chance?
2: There would be. We could get these here ropes off our wrists and ankles.
1: I might be able to get one hand free. The cord seems loose.
2: Loose, you say?
1: Yes.
2: Here, work on it.
1: I have been.
2: Here. See if you can stand up with them. Hobble around your ankles. If you can stand with your back to mine. Careful. We've got to be quiet. There now. Get close to me with your back to mine. I can move my fingers, and maybe I can work the ropes on your wrists free.
1: Can you feel them?
2: Yes. I've got it. I can feel the knots.
1: The one on my right wrist is looser than the other.
2: Yes. I think we can get it. I'm sorry, Miss Trent.
1: Oh, I don't mind. Go ahead.
2: Make your end as small as you can. It's working. Oh, if I can only use my blinking hands.
1: I think it's coming. It seems looser.
2: Hold still. There. I think I've got it.
1: Oh, wait. Yes, I can work my hand out now. I've got it. One hand is free.
2: Be careful. Keep your voice down. They'll hear us.
1: My right hand is free.
2: Good.
1: I can untie the other one. Look, the rope's off.
2: Get the rope off my hands and we're as good as free.
1: Turn around.
2: Can you get the knot?
1: I think so. Yes. There.
2: That does it.
1: Oh, that rope is lovely tight. Can you move your arms?
2: Yes. I'm all right now. Let's get these ropes on our ankles and find what kind of a place this is we're in.
1: But suppose someone comes.
2: Well, if they do, hold your hands behind your back like they was tied. It's dark in here and maybe they won't notice our ankles.
1: All right.
2: Now, first, we'll see if there's a guard outside this door. We'll have to be real quiet.
1: There's someone there.
2: Yes, just as I thought. Is that a blooming guard? Well, we'll have to wait until night comes before trying to get away.
1: Well, look, there's someone else coming.
2: Blimey. It's Bhutan himself. Get back against the wall and stand with your hands behind your back.
1: If he ever finds
2: you. He won't if you had natural. Watch your chance. Now, Bhutan wears a gun in an holster. If you get a chance to grab that gun, grab it.
1: Well, I'll try.
3: Master, the prisoners are safe?
4: Yes, Master.
3: Good. I will talk to them. Ah, my friend. Are you enjoying your stay with Bhutan?
2: Now look here, Bhutan. How long are you going to hold us here?
3: So, you do not like it?
2: No.
3: Tomorrow you shall leave us, Mr. Hawkins.
2: Yes.
3: Yes, you will leave us on a long trip. We will miss you.
1: How can you be so cruel?
3: Cruel? Mr. Hawkins was warned, Miss Trent. But there is no reason for you to be confined in this dark hut. I have come to take you away.
1: I prefer to stay here.
3: It would be better if you came with me and did not ask questions.
2: If you are my Bhutan, you'll pay for it.
3: You forget, Ancient One. You will not be here to see that day. Mem-Tab, what are you doing?
1: Shut up, Bhutan.
2: Give me that gun. Shut up. I'll take the gun, Miss Bent. Now, one word out of you, Prince Bhutan, and you'll pay for murdering Jungle Jim right now.
3: You forget my men outside.
2: One man. A guard outside. I'll take care of him, Miss Trent. Give me that scarf you're wearing.
1: All right, here it is.
2: Yeah. Stuff it in his mouth.
1: All right.
3: Ancient One, you will pay for...
2: No! Mr. Bhutan, you won't be calling him with that in your mouth.
1: Oh, now what, Mr. Hawkins?
2: Tie his hands and feet.
3: Master.
1: Oh, someone's coming.
2: Quiet. In the dark in here. We'll get him as he comes in the door.
4: Master,

0: Back in Carstairs' cabin, Shanghai Lil, having decided to act at once against Bhutan, is preparing to leave.
1: All right, Doc. I'm ready to leave as soon as it gets darker.
2: The plane's waiting, Mr. Veal. If there's anything I can do for you...
1: You stay right here, where I can get in touch with you. I'll send back any information I get.
2: I hope you get them.
1: Oh, Doc. One more thing.
2: Yes?
1: Take care of Jungle Jim Bradley. I wish I could stay here until he's able to talk.
2: Oh, don't worry about him. He'll come around within a week.
3: Water.
1: Water.
3: Bring me some water.
2: It is, Bradley.
3: Cole.
1: Come on, Doc. He's talking.
3: Cole, bring me some water.
1: Jim.
3: Oh, Cole. Water.
2: I'm afraid he isn't rational.
3: Water.
1: Oh, give me that glass.
2: Right.
3: Here, oh, water.
1: Jim drinks it. Raise your head.
2: Be careful. Don't let him have too much,
1: oh,
2: Mr.
1: He's
2: Veal.
1: Drinking. Jim, look at me.
3: Where's... Cole. Cole, where's Hawkins?
1: Oh.
3: Where's Hawkins? Is he safe?
1: Jim.
3: Keep firing, Cole.
1: He thinks...
3: Get us if they don't.
1: He thinks he's still back in the past. Jim, speak to me. It's Lil, Jim.
3: Mother. Mother, why are you here?
1: Mother.
2: Quiet.
3: Keep down, Mother. Keep down or you get hurt. Oh, you should have stayed home, Mother. You shouldn't have come.
2: He's delirious, Mr. Veal.
3: Oh, Mother.
2: I'd better give him a hypodermic to quiet him.
1: Wait. He may recognize me.
3: Oh, Mother. Cole. Oh, Mother, you ought not be here.
1: Oh.
3: Cole, take a back.
1: It's
3: dangerous.
1: Jim, listen to me. This is Lil. Shanghai Lil.
3: Oh, Mother.
1: Oh, don't you understand? This is Lil talking to you.
3: No, you can't stay, Mother.
1: Mother.
3: Cole will take you back.
1: Jim, listen to me.
3: Oh, it's only for a short time, Mother. Just a short time, and then I'll come to you.
1: Oh, dear.
3: Oh, go with Colo. Colo, where are you?
2: I must give him a sedative. Mr. Veal, it's dangerous for him to excite himself like this.
3: Colo. Oh, there you are. Colo, take Mother away.
2: No, be quiet.
3: Take her away, you understand?
1: Well, he's talking to you, Doc. Answer him.
2: Yes, he thinks I'm his servant. What is it, Jim?
3: Colo, take Mother to Shanghai. Take her to Shanghai Lil.
1: Oh.
3: Lil will take care of her. I know she will.
1: Please.
3: Go.
1: Please,
3: go now, Mother.
1: Jim.
3: I'll come as soon as I can.
1: Oh.
3: Go. Cola will take you to Shanghai Lil.
1: He hasn't forgotten me.
3: Oh,
2: I'm sorry,
3: Mother.
2: Mr. Veal. I must give him this to quiet him.
3: Mother.
2: Now, you hold his arm, please.
1: Yeah.
2: That's right.
3: Oh.
2: Keep the skin taut there.
1: Oh.
2: There. Now he'll get the rest he needs.
3: Goodbye, Mother. Stay with me. I'll come.
2: You see, that hypodermic has begun to work already. He'll rest now.
1: Jim, you can't hear me. But Jim, I'll make Bhutan pay for what he's done to you. He'll pay.
0: Will Shanghai Lil solve the mysteries of Bhutan's activities in time to rescue Hawkins, Kolo, and Myra Trent? 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And don't forget our date next week. 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
15: From the heart of the jungle comes a savage cry of victory. This is Tarzan, Lord of the Jungle. From the black core of dark Africa, land of enchantment, mystery, and violence, comes one of the most colorful figures of all time, transcribed from the immortal pen of Edgar Rice Burroughs. Tarzan, the bronzed white son of the jungle. And now, in the very words of Mr. Burroughs, the story of Congo murder.
16: Johnny Convey had met many men since he'd arrived in Africa, but of them all, Tarzan was the only one he looked upon as a real friend. The handsome suntanned youth had hurried the 50 miles to Tarzan's seacoast cabin. Now he burst in, too full of excitement and enthusiasm to bother with knocking.
17: I found it, Tarzan!
18: Johnny, hello.
17: I found it at last.
18: The gold you've been searching for?
17: You're not kidding. Wait till I show you something. Yeah, here's Lulu, the first gold nugget I found. I drilled that hole through so I could wear the string around my neck. Lulu sure brought me luck.
18: Lulu was not the last gold you found, I presume.
17: Tarzan, I made a richer strike than I ever dreamt of. More of it than I can spend in a lifetime.
18: Johnny, do you want my advice?
17: Sure, what?
18: Take the pick you used to unearth the gold and bury it twice as deep as it was. Then forget about it.
17: Are you nuts?
18: You're happy today, and I'd like to see my friends happy, but you won't remain that way if you keep the gold, Johnny. It brings nothing but evil.
17: Evil? Are you kidding? This gold's going to do more good than a barrel of lemonade at a 4th of July picnic.
18: I've never seen gold do anything but bad.
17: Watch my dust when I get home. I've got a dad who was hurt in a mine cave-in when I was just a kid. My folks haven't had a really decent meal or a halfway fit place to live since then. But that's all going to change now. I'm going to buy him the best house in town. Then I'm going to buy Dad the most expensive suit that's made, and I'll doll Mom up like she was a queen. She always wanted a black velvet dress with real lace.
18: And you want nothing for yourself, Johnny?
17: Why, sure I do. I'm no tin angel. I got a girl who's been waiting for me for 6 years now. Won't even go to a movie with any other guy. Well, I'm going to make everything up to her now. We'll have a wedding like a couple of movie stars. And after we're married, we'll live the life of Riley.
18: Yes, I thought that's the sort of thing you'd plan for yourself.
17: Oh, now you think I'm selfish, huh? Well, I won't be. Honest, I won't, Tarzan. I'm one guy who's going to get a thrill out of being rich.
18: Well, it's a beautiful picture, Johnny. I hope it works out the way you planned. And I'm glad you came to tell me your good news.
17: Well, frankly, I came because I've got to have a hand taking the gold to Omdurmara. They've got some sort of a government agency there that gives you cash or letters of credit or something for the gold. I'm going to straighten things out with them and then head back for the good old USA. I figure that if you help me, we can get to Omdurmara by Tuesday, and then I can see about
18: I'm sorry, Johnny, but I can't do what you ask.
17: Huh? Are you serious?
18: Yes.
17: I don't get it. You've always made a big thing about being my pal.
18: Well, I am your friend, and were you in trouble, I'd gladly risk my life for yours, Johnny. But you want me to leave my jungle to transport gold. Gold for which men lie and rob and kill. Even though you now plan to do good with your gold, Johnny, I can't help you.
17: Well, that's a pretty fancy speech, but boiled down, all it amounts to is a turndown. A real noble-sounding way of turning down a guy you don't want to help.
18: Oh, Johnny.
17: I intended to give you something for your trouble, but I suppose you're too high and mighty to dirty your hands on my filthy lucre.
18: Now, just a minute. Try to understand my way of thinking. You see, many times in the past, men have wanted my help in searching for gold or ivory or treasures, and every time I gave in, I saw nothing but violence. As a result, I finally made certain laws for myself, and, well, wrong or right, I must follow those laws.
17: Okay. Forget I asked you. Just skip it. I'll lug it to Omdurmara myself.
18: Oh, you'd be foolish to travel through the jungle with a great quantity of gold, Johnny. Why don't you take samples to the government metal exchange at Omdurmara? I understand they need gold badly, and, well, they'll be undoubtedly willing to send an armed safari to bring it back. Hide it somewhere and let them find
17: it. You're just full of advice, aren't you?
18: Oh, now, don't take it that way, Johnny. I value your friendship, and though I refuse to transport gold for you, I'll be happy to come with you and see that you reach Omdurmara safely.
17: Thanks just the same, pal, but I wouldn't enjoy traveling in your company. And I can reach there without any help from you.

0: Few men would have dared to cross the African Congo alone, but Johnny Convy was brave, and his 3 years in the jungle had taught him many secrets of the veldt. But not one man among thousands could have distinguished between the trailing green jungle vines and the slender green body of the deadly Atheris viper, which hung directly over the narrow trail, directly over a spot where Johnny would pass in a matter of seconds. The viper's neck glands were distended with poison. Its beady eyes gleamed wickedly, and its hungry fangs darted from the cruel slash of mouth. Johnny walked on, nearer and nearer the tree. The viper glided another inch downward. The leaves crinkled under Johnny's feet. The viper arched its flat, ugly head, ready to strike. And as the head shot forward, an arrow sang through the air and pinned it to the tree.
1: What the? An arrow, right through its ugly head. Only one man in the world could have made a shot like that.
2: Tarzan! Tarzan! I knew it was you! And I won't have you following me. I told you I could get to Omdurman without your help, and I can. I know you saved my life just now, and maybe I ought to be appreciative.
3: You don't have to shout, Johnny.
1: Oh, no. First you save my life, then you scare me half to death. Do you always sneak up on people?
3: No, not always. You sound a little more like the old Johnny now.
1: Well, I've been burned up ever since we had that talk a couple of days ago, but I think I'm over it now. How long have you been following me?
3: Ever since you hid your gold in that cave near the Usanga village.
1: You saw me hide it?
3: No, your secret's safe with me.
1: Oh, I wasn't worried about that.
3: I was afraid you might get into trouble trying to cross the jungle alone. That's why I followed you.
1: Well, thanks, Tarzan. You are a friend. But I think I'll be okay now. I'd really rather go on alone. I've played it single-handed for 3 years now, and it'll mean something to me to be able to finish up the job by myself. Do you mind?
3: Oh, no, Johnny. I've always liked completing my tasks alone, too. And the worst stretch of jungle is behind you.
1: Yeah, that's right. One more day's march, a few business matters, and then for home. I'm still wearing Lulu around my neck, and she's good luck. Nothing can happen to me now.
4: My congratulations to you, Mr. Convy. The assay report on the gold you brought is amazing.
1: Whew, that's a relief. You were in that laboratory so long, I figured maybe my high school chemistry wasn't so hot.
4: Oh, it was quite hot enough. If the gold you've hidden in that cave is the same as the samples you've brought to Andamaya, you'll be an extremely wealthy young man.
1: It's got to be the same, Mr. Beaumont. It's all from the same lode.
4: But you do understand that it's impossible for us to pay until the gold is here and has been carefully weighed and analyzed.
1: Oh, sure, I understand that, but I'm anxious to get home. Could you make me a little advance?
4: Oh, we'd be happy to pay you for the samples. That'll be more than enough to see you home in style. And as soon as our safari's returned with the balance of the gold, we'll forward a check for the full amount.
1: Oh, that's terrific. Oh, could I have the money now? For the samples, I mean.
4: I'll have my clerk draw up a draft for you immediately. But you're forgetting one little incidental, Mr. Convy. You haven't given me the map so that our safari can get the balance of the gold.
1: Oh, yeah. Well, I guess you'll need the map, all right, but what sort of a guarantee do I have that someone won't take my map and do me out of my 3 years' work?
4: You mean you don't trust me, Mr. Convy?
1: Oh, sure. I trust you, Mr. Beaumont, but you won't be going in the jungle for this yourself.
4: You're mistaken. This gold is very important to my government. I have every intention of personally heading this safari.
1: Oh, well, that's different.
4: I'm sorry to rush you, but I have a great many things to take care of before I leave. So if you don't mind, the map, please.
5: Mais oui, monsieur. You are most fortunate. I can give you reservations on a ship leaving Omdurman within a few days.
1: Ah, that's swell.
5: But there is but one difficulty.
1: What's that?
5: All of the less expensive cabins were reserved many months ago. All that I have left are the deluxe cabins. They are quite expensive.
1: Is that all? For a minute, you had me worried.
5: The price of your reservation is not important to you?
1: Listen, I'll tell you a secret. It wouldn't bother me if you charged me $5,000 to get home. Listen, in a couple of months, I'll have enough dough to buy my own ocean liner.
5: Oh, you have recently come into an inheritance?
1: No, sir. I work for this dough myself, gold mining in the jungle.
5: In the jungle? Oh, but that is amazing. You know, I was told that there was not sufficient gold in the jungle to warrant mining.
1: Yeah, well, don't you believe it, pal.
5: Perhaps you are pulling my leg. You Americans are great jokers.
1: Well, this isn't any joke. A guy doesn't kid about something he spent 3 years working for.
5: Ah, no, no, no, no. You are right, monsieur. For many years, I have worked in this dreary steamship office, and I do not joke about it.
1: Well, cheer up, pal. Maybe you can go into the jungle someday and strike it rich, too.
5: Oh, even the adventure without the gold would be enough. But, monsieur, tell me, is it not dangerous coming into a city like Omdurmala laden with gold?
1: Oh, you don't have to worry about me. All I brought were a few samples.
5: I have heard it is possible to make the arrangements at the exchange for them to transport the gold when it is found. If I were to go into the jungle and make such a discovery, I would make a map showing where I'd hidden it, and I would let them take the risk of going after it.
1: You got it all figured out, huh?
5: Ah, ben oui, monsieur. I would make a map to give them, and then I would keep a copy so that...
1: I didn't say anything about a map or a copy.
5: Of course not, monsieur. I was only saying what I would do where I...
1: You seem to be getting awfully nosy about my business.
5: Oh, monsieur, a thousand apologies. Oh, I did not mean to pry. It is only that when I speak of the jungle, I get carried away. Always the jungle to me has the great fascination. Please forgive me, monsieur.
1: That's all right. Now, how about the ticket, huh?
5: Well, it will take some time to fill out the forms. You are probably staying at the Hotel International, eh?
1: That's right.
5: Well, I shall bring the ticket and the required papers to your hotel tonight.
6: Thank you for the drink, Mynheer.
1: Just call me Johnny. We're pals, aren't we, Herr Berger?
6: Yeah, we are pals. Johnny und Karl. Tell me, Johnny, how did you happen to pick an old rummy like me to drink with? I should have thought you'd pick a young woman, or at least a younger man.
1: Oh, no. No dames for me till I hit the States. But I came in here to to celebrate some good luck, and you look like someone who could stand a little celebrating, see?
6: Yeah, celebrating I can stand. 6 years I've had nothing to celebrate. Still, I spend my evening drinking. There's no place in this world for a useless old man, John.
1: Oh, you don't look useless, Herr Berger. I bet in your day you were a real sharp guy, huh? What'd you do, huh?
6: I was a metallurgist, but I made mistakes and I was thrown out.
1: What kind of mistakes?
6: Well, I was working for a company that searched for gold. I selected the spots for their mining operations. Only there was no gold there.
1: Oh, I wish I could tell you where to look so you could get a new start. Oh, but I can't do that.
6: It's too late for me anyway, Johnny. We have another drink, huh?
1: Sure.
6: Bartender, bring us some schnapps.
1: I've been standing here for the last 10 minutes. Here's a bottle here, Berger. Looks like a big evening.
4: I'm Mr. Beaumont. My clerk says you insisted on seeing me.
3: That's right, Mr. Beaumont. My name is Tarzan.
4: I'm happy to meet you, Tarzan. Now, state your business. I'm in a bit of a hurry.
3: Why?
4: Well, I hardly think my business concerns you, but for what it's worth, I'm leaving tomorrow morning on a jungle safari.
3: To find Johnny Convey's gold, perhaps?
4: Just how much do you know about the gold?
3: All there is to know, I imagine. Johnny Convey is my friend. He told me about his discovery and his plans before he left for Omdurmala. He intended to come here to the exchange first.
4: Oh?
3: He did see you.
4: Yes.
3: And he gave you the map showing the location of the cave?
4: Perhaps. Exactly what do you know about the cave?
3: Well, I know where it is.
4: What?
3: No, don't worry. I'm not interested in the gold, but I am interested in Johnny. After I left him in the jungle, I started worrying about him, and, well, I followed him here.
4: Oh, very considerate of you. And just when did you arrive? Well,
3: this morning, and I can't find Johnny anywhere. He's not at the hotel, and his name wasn't on the passenger list of the French vessel that sailed last night.
4: Of course it wasn't. You sure you arrived only this morning?
3: Of course I'm sure. What are you getting at?
4: I don't know why those at the hotel didn't inform you. But Johnny Convey was murdered there last night.

0: In just a moment, the exciting conclusion of Congo Murder.
1: It seems to be, Tarzan, that you had the most to gain by young Convy's death.
2: I gained by Johnny's death? How?
1: Well, it's up very simply. You knew the location of the cave, and you were aware he intended turning the map over to me.
2: Yes.
1: Having your own secret hideaway not far from the cave, it would be a simple matter for you to steal the gold and keep it hidden until the story of Johnny Convy's death was forgotten.
2: Now, just a minute, Beaumont.
1: You figured that when I came for the gold and found none there, I'd assume that Convy's story was just another of those fables invented by men who've been in the jungle too long. That the comparatively small amount of gold he brought to me was the sum total of his discovery.
2: If that was my plan, why should I have come to call on you?
1: Perhaps to cover up your own tracks. You may have already removed the gold from the cave.
2: I haven't touched the gold, and quite frankly, Beaumont, I suspect that you intend to take Johnny's treasure for yourself instead of for your government.
1: Now, see here, Tarzan.
2: You may have already sent someone ahead to get it, and your safari may be nothing but a blind.
1: I've sent no one ahead.
2: Well, then, according to our claims, the gold should still be there.
1: It should be.
2: I'll make a bargain with you, Beaumont. We'll enter the jungle together. We'll travel all the way to the cave in the same safari. We shall be able to keep an eye on one another.
1: Agreed. And both of us know that the jungle often reveals the true nature of the man. By the time one of us returns, the truth should be known.
3: Mais oui, Monsieur Tarzan. I waited on Monsieur Convy. I was most distressed to learn of his death.
2: How did the hotel happen to tell you of his death? They wouldn't tell me.
3: I know the manager very well. When I came to the hotel with Monsieur Convy's reservations, the manager confided the terrible news to me. But he wanted it kept quiet, of course. The reputation of the hotel, you see.
2: Yes, the reputation of the hotel has never been too shining.
3: Ah, you are right. But if other explorers learn that when they emerge from the jungle with their fortune and then stopped in the hotel, naturally
2: what,
3: they
2: what
3: would...
2: What do you know about Johnny Convy's fortune?
3: Well, he was a very friendly young man. He spoke about the gold. It was most fascinating.
2: I dare say.
3: Everything about the jungle is fascinating to a man who works in a humdrum steamship office. I hope someday I can travel into the jungle.
2: Suppose I gave you that opportunity.
3: Come on.
2: I am to be a member of a safari headed by Mr. Hugh Beaumont that leaves for the jungle in the morning. We should be delighted to have you as our guest.
3: Oh, well, that should be most exciting. I have a vacation coming soon. I am sure the manager can arrange things so I can leave tomorrow. I would be happy to join you, Monsieur Tarzan.
2: I'm told, Herr Berger, that Johnny Convy's last night on Earth was spent in your company.
4: Yeah, das ist richtig. We were drinking right here at this very table. You'll have a drink.
2: No, thank you.
4: Then I have a drink alone. Bartender! Bartender!
2: I don't see a bartender on duty.
4: Where did they not go? I certainly need a drink. First I hear a violent death of a friend. Then I have a great disappointment in my business.
2: Oh, what was that?
4: You wouldn't be interested in my business.
2: You're a friend of my friend. I am interested.
4: Well, you see, I am a metallurgist. Not a very successful one. But I learned recently about a very interesting discovery in the jungle. Today I tried to raise money to finance an expedition into the interior. I found out my credit is not good.
2: Herr Berger, it just so happens that I'm leaving Amdermara with a large safari in the morning. We should be delighted to have you join us.
0: The next morning, the strange safari started out. Beaumont and his bearers, Herr Berger, who claimed to be a metallurgist, Daladier, who said he quested only for adventure, and Tarzan, each suspecting the other of Johnny Convy's murder, each believing the rest were interested only in the gold. The trail was rough, and the jagged nerves of the travelers even rougher. By the time camp was made on the second night, the men were snarling at each other.
1: Well, Daladier, you're going to help bring the cartons of food over to the cook stove, or do you intend to rest?
3: Well, can the bearers do it?
1: They're my bearers, not yours. And you'll do your share of the work around here, or I know the reason why.
4: Come on, Daladier. We'll carry one of the cartons together. We don't have to stand for the insults of the English hun.
2: I'll carry the packages. They weigh little, and I can...
1: Well, what's wrong, Tarzan?
2: Well, someone's very carefully drilled a hole into each of the food parcels. They're alive with white ants.
1: White ants? All the food spoiled? This is some of your work, Donadie.
3: Do I look like a man who would enjoy starving? See what Berger has to say about this. He's been carrying his own food. I suppose your food supply is all right, Herr Berger.
4: Of course it is all right. I've been carrying it on my own back.
3: Yes, but why?
4: Because I can't eat the swill the rest of you seem to enjoy. I've got a sensitive stomach.
1: But your conscience isn't so sensitive. You'd just as soon see the rest of us starve, so that you can get the gold without interference.
4: I swear, I'm not responsible.
2: None of us shall starve. I'll hunt for our dinner, but you will all have to get along with each other until I get back.
1: I'll make them behave themselves to the point of my gun if I have to.
5: What happened to Berger?
1: He's been shot.
2: A little of your discipline, Mr. Beaumont?
1: Certainly not. But Daladier and Berger started arguing the moment you were out of sight. I got good and sick of it and ordered them out of the camp. They hadn't gone beyond the fringe of the trees over there when I heard a shot.
2: I see.
1: Much as I've mistrusted Berger, I don't like to see him dying like this.
2: Perhaps I can dig out the bullet and we can stop the bleeding. Yeah, Berger, this will be very painful, but I'll try to be as gentle as possible.
1: Can you see it?
2: Yes, it's not really embedded very deeply, but it's in a critical place. I can just get hold of it.
1: Can I help you at all?
2: No, I'm getting it now. I think I can.
1: You can't help him now, Tarzan.
2: No, poor fellow. But I did get the bullet out, Beaumont. It's a .32 by a strange coincidence, the same caliber as your pistol.
1: My pistol hasn't been fired. You can examine it if you like.
2: What have you done with Daladier?
1: My men are holding him in that tent over there.
2: I saw no gun on him.
1: I admit I couldn't find his gun after the shooting, but he's responsible, all right. He killed Berger, and he undoubtedly killed Johnny Conby, too. Who set that fire? Tarzan, did you find out?
2: No. By the time I pulled you and Daladier apart, whoever it was had made his escape.
1: I don't believe it was anyone from outside the camp. I think Daladier here set the fire in order to kill the rest of us.
3: See here, Beaumont.
1: I see perfectly. The gold is very tempting, isn't it, Daladier?
3: You ought to know, Mr. Beaumont.
1: Tarzan, I demand that you help us tie up Daladier and take him back as a prisoner.
2: We have no evidence of his guilt on any of those charges. Remember, we suspected poor Herr Berger just yesterday. We didn't even believe he was a scientist.
1: Well, if he'd shown us the papers we later found in his wallet...
2: I personally am less suspicious of Daladier than I am of you, Beaumont.
1: Oh, perhaps you and the Frenchman are in this together. Don't forget Berger was killed during a period when you were out of sight of the camp. Perhaps you were hunting. Perhaps you weren't.
2: If we're through with our accusations for the night, maybe we can all get some sleep.
3: Well, we are awake, so we might as well get on. We should reach the cave by dawn.
1: Well, I'm for pushing on tonight.
2: All right, perhaps it's time we got this over with. I have a feeling that the sight of our goal will make the murderer reveal his hand.
0: The safari reached the jagged rocks that protected the cave just as the sudden Congo dawn broke over the jungle. Tarzan watched Beaumont and Daladier carefully. But neither of them dashed forward. Neither revealed the all-consuming mania for gold that leads a man to murder. They walked slowly forward toward the cave's yawning mouth. Together, the three of them entered the damp, inky black cavern. Cautiously, they approached the corner where Johnny Conby had hidden his treasure.
6: Under the ground!
7: I don't know who you are, but I'm ready
8: to... No, don't you swallow him anymore. I give him...
2: All right, come outside while we can see you.
8: Right.
1: He's a rough-looking character, all right.
3: How did he find out about the cave? Who is he?
2: Why did you fire at us?
8: I thought you were animals or savages or something. I've been lost in the jungle for days. I just wandered in there by accident.
1: A likely story.
2: Just a minute, Beaumont. He may be telling the truth.
8: Why, I am telling the truth. I didn't touch any of the gold.

0: lost in the jungle for days. I just wandered in their box.
1: A likely story.
2: Just a minute, Beaumont. He may be telling the truth.
0: Why, I'm telling the truth. I didn't touch any of the gold.
1: Maybe you just got here. Maybe you didn't have time.
3: You and your continuous suspicions, Beaumont. I think the man is telling the truth, and we ought to help him. He got badly scratched up in this skirmish.
2: Mr. Beaumont has some first aid equipment. If you'll take off your shirt, we'll paint those scratches.
0: No, I don't want to take off my shirt.
2: Why? What are you trying to hide?
0: You can't make me do it. I won't.
2: I'll do it for you, then.
1: Gold nugget around his neck. The one poor Johnny Convict wore.
2: Oh, no, you don't. You're staying right here and you're answering a few questions.
1: I've got my gun trained on him, Tarzan.
3: You can count on me if he starts any trouble, Monsieur Tarzan.
2: It looks as though Lulu didn't bring you any more luck than it brought Johnny Convict.
0: I should have left it on him.
2: Who are you? Why did you kill him?
0: To get the map. I was a bartender at a cafe back in Homme du Mare. I heard Berger and him talking about the gold one night. I thought I could get here before the rest of you, but you kept getting closer and closer to me.
2: You were afraid we'd meet and that Berger would recognize you. That's why you killed him, too, huh?
0: Oh, yes. Go ahead. Kill me.
2: No. No, we'll take you back to Homme du Mare for punishment. And we'll take Johnny's gold back, too. So that three people in America may have the things he'd planned. It's ironic that they have to be purchased at the cost of Johnny Convey's life.

0: We hope that you have enjoyed our story of Congo Murder and that you'll remain for a preview of our next exciting story of Tarzan. It is a strange world, this isolated village of the Karmiki people. At one side of the Maji is the mission school and the tiny church. At the other, the temple of Miyomoko, the moon god, and the Hima of Miyomoko, its high priest. The constant struggle between the high priest and the Reverend Collier, between paganism and Christianity, flares into dramatic battle in our story of Congo Christmas.
1: Included in our cast were Jack Moyles, Eddie Firestone, Raymond Lawrence, and Jay Novello. Tarzan, the transcribed creation of the famous Edgar Rice Burroughs, is produced by Walter White, Jr., prepared for radio by Bud Lesser, with original music by Albert Glasser. 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

0: aftershave with After Effects.
1: Oh, come in, Smithers. What is it? Speak up, boy. Orange juice.
2: No, sir. New Kellogg's Rise and Shine.
1: Hey, finish.
2: And look at this, sir.
1: No peel, no pips, and it's got vitamin C. Well, Smithers, I suppose this is it.
2: What are you doing, sir?
1: Thank you, Governor. Wife and three pips to support. Thank you.
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1: 31 and a half, 32, 33, 35, 40, and 10 is 50, and 50 is a pound. 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
3: They seek him here, they seek him there. Those Frenchies seek him everywhere. Is he in heaven? Is he in hell? That damned elusive Pimpernel.
4: The Adventures of the Scarlet Pimpernel, starring Marius Goring as Sir Percy Blakeney.
5: Despite the war with France, there was still a semblance of peace whenever I or any of the members of the League of the Scarlet Pimpernel managed to return from a foray and spend a few days at home. Tony and I had just returned from a particularly trying assignment in Austria.
6: Oh, Blakeney, what a pleasure to see the interior of your home again.
7: Oh, the interior of any home. Oh, to sleep in a bed again.
6: It's been months. Just look at that chair. Oh, what blessed softness.
7: Now, who the devil can that be so soon?
6: Oh, don't even answer it. Don't even see anyone until you've had a rest.
7: Oh, no. Maybe a courier from the Prince or Wellington. They're the only ones that know we returned. All right, I'm coming.
8: Sir Percy Blakeney?
7: Yes, yes, that's right.
8: Well, I've been trying to contact you for the past 5 nights, my lord.
7: Well, won't you come in, please?
8: Thank you, my lord.
7: I've been out of the country. Hello, soldier.
8: Hi, my lord. I hope you won't think poorly of me for disturbing you, but the chap I'm coming for seems to be a good Frenchie.
7: You mean you were sent here by a Frenchman?
8: One of the prisoners.
6: What's this all about, Blackman? Speak up, my good man. What prisoners?
8: One of the war prisoners. Frenchie. You see, I'm one of the guards at the compound.
7: All right. We understand that. But what are you and your prisoners to do with me?
8: Well, I don't know, my lord, except that one of them has been after me to get you to come and see him. He says you know him.
7: A French prisoner known to me? What's his name?
8: André Pinard.
5: André Pinard. The name struck a familiar chord in my memory. And at the same moment, I could see that Tony remembered, too. A man named André Pinard had once given us shelter and helped us escape from France in the early days of our activities against the bloody revolution.
8: I hope I haven't done wrong, sir, but this Frenchie seems such a good chap that I've been trying to get in touch with you for him. Begin your pardon.
7: No, it's quite all right. Where did you say he's been held?
8: The compound near Shepperton, my lord.
6: Most of the prisoners there are officers, aren't they, Blakeney?
7: Yes.
8: I don't know as you'll be able to get in to see him, my lord. It requires special permission.
7: Oh, I'm unaware of the rules. You've been very kind to come, my good man. Here, take these.
8: Oh, thank you kindly, my lord, but I wasn't looking to be paid. The Frenchie just seemed to be a good sort, that's all.
7: Well, you seem a good sort yourself. Coming out here in your off-duty time? Take it. I take it a little hot rum won't dim the favour.
8: Oh, well, if you put it that way, my lord. I can find my own way out, sir. Good night, my lord.
6: Good night. Good night.
9: So, André Pinard.
5: Yes. We must go to him, Danny.
9: Blakeney, do you think we should?
5: What do you mean?
9: Well, he's an enemy prisoner and we're at war.
5: You know what his sympathies are. He once helped us escape from Chauvelin.
9: I may have changed. After all, he is an officer in their army now, and in the old days when he helped us, he could have left France and come here, but he preferred to stay.
5: There was a reason for that, Tony.
9: Oh?
5: His wife had disappeared and he wouldn't leave without her.
7: That might even be the reason for his becoming an officer. Maybe he never did find her. Maybe the uniform of an officer gave him more freedom to search for her.
9: Oh, yes, I suppose you're right. In any case, he did save us.
6: I'll get the horses.
5: It was past midnight when we reached the prisoner of war compound at Shepperton. But the place was alive with a light of lanterns and torches.
9: Look at those guards milling about, Blakeney. Isn't it rather odd for the place to be so well lit at this time of night?
6: Must be trouble of some sort.
9: Did it escape us yet? Possibly.
6: We'll know soon enough.
10: Whoa. Line up all prisoners for inspection on the breeze. Check their bunks for weapons of any kind. As each prisoner passes inspection, he will march to the far side of the green and remain there until ordered back to quarters.
7: What seems to be the trouble, Captain?
10: What?
6: Well, there's been a...
9: Oh, Sir Percy.
7: The prisoner's revolting, isn't it?
9: Oh, no, sir. There's been a murder.
6: One of the guards?
9: No, one of the prisoners.
7: Just a moment, Captain. The murdered prisoner?
9: A French lieutenant, sir.
7: I mean his name.
9: Pinard, sir. André Pinard.
5: The captain's words only confirmed what I had so strangely felt from the moment we had approached the compound. Even as Tony and I were adjusting ourselves to the shock, one of the guards approached the captain.
9: Captain!
6: Yes, what is it, Corporal Watson?
9: Yes, sir. It must be the murder weapon.
7: A dagger?
9: Huh. A dagger, indeed. Not the sort you'd expect to find in a place like this.
6: Good heavens, Beckman. Look at that handle.
7: They're heavily jeweled. Rubies, sapphire. Oh.
9: Do you suppose they might be imitations?
7: Well, the way they sparkle, even in this life. No, I think they're real enough.
9: Begging your pardon, my lord, but it makes no sense. Now, who would have reason to slip in here and murder a stranger? A prisoner from another land.
7: No, nobody would. But I think you're wrong about one thing, you know. Whoever did slip in to murder Pinard was not a stranger. No, it was somebody who knew him, somebody who didn't want him to live.
9: Oh, then we'll never know who.
7: Oh, on the contrary, we may, with the help of this dagger, if I may borrow it. Oh,
9: very well, Sir Percy, take it. And I hope it leads you to the hand that used it.
5: For days, Tony and I made the rounds of London, visiting dealers in exotic objects and precious stones. Finally, one of them provided a clue.
11: Most interesting piece, most interesting. 15th century Italian, obviously.
9: Yes, so we've been told.
7: Does it seem familiar to you? Do you ever remember selling such a dagger?
11: No. I've sold some like it, of course, to collectors.
7: Yes, I hadn't thought of that.
11: I would say it's the one a collector would prize most highly.
7: Not many men could afford such a collection containing such pieces. To your knowledge, how many persons here in London might boast a collection of such quality?
11: Not more than half a dozen I could name.
7: Oh, you will do me a great service, sir, if you'd write out the half dozen names.
5: We took the dealer's list. Two of the names on it were known to me personally. I assigned the unknowns to Tony, and he set out to get whatever information he could, while I set out to call upon the others. My first call was at the home of John Riverton, a wealthy merchant.
12: Well, this most definitely calls for a drink, Sir Percy, most definitely.
7: No, none for me, if you don't
12: mind. Oh, just a spot. Not every day I have a chance to entertain a member of the court in my home. Wanted to ask you about something. Never thought I knew you well enough before.
7: Yeah?
12: Sort of personal, you might say, but... Well, since there's been so much talk about it, I...
7: Go ahead. Because I have a few questions to ask you.
12: Well, indeed. Well, seems fair enough, then, eh? Are you really the Scarlet Pimpernel?
7: Why, is that important to you?
12: just curious, that's all.
7: Ah, I see. Well, then my questions will come first, you see, since they spring from something rather more than mere curiosity. I understand you have a rather enviable collection of daggers.
12: Why, yes, I do have. One of the best in the world, I fancy. But don't tell me you're a collector, too.
7: My collection is, at the moment, rather limited, but I'm very interested in yours.
12: Then by all means you shall see it. At once. They're in the next room. I've just had new lined cases made and brought my catalogue up to date. I spent years gathering it. Oh, hello, my dear.
13: Oh, Jean, you surprised me.
12: My dear, this is Sir Percy Blakeney. Sir Percy, my wife, Madame Rimmerton.
7: madam.
13: Sir Percy may not know it, but if the rumors one hears about him are true, we have met before.
7: Indeed?
13: Oui, monsieur. I escaped from the Conciergerie prison in Paris 2 years ago. We've served a lot of sentence to the guillotine. The benefactor who saved us was a tall and mysterious gentleman known only as the Scarlet Pimpernel.
12: Now, you know the true reason for my curiosity, Sir Percy. Shortly after Amelia reached England, we met and were married.
13: I did not see your face the night of the escape, monsieur.
7: You'll pardon my interruption, madam, but I see something of interest in this case.
11: Mm-hmm. What is it, Sir Percy?
7: Third dagger from the left in the second row.
12: Oh, yes, the 15th century Italian piece I purchased years ago in Milan.
7: Do you happen to have another exactly like it?
12: There is no other like it. Strange that particular piece should attract your attention.
7: Why strange?
12: Because when I was cataloguing, it couldn't be found for a few days. It had been misplaced. Isn't that so, Amelia?
13: Yes.
7: And since it has been found, have you examined it carefully?
12: Just a quick glance to make certain none of the jewels have been dislodged. Why?
7: Oh, very simple reason, really. I believe that if you examine that dagger closely, you will find it a copy. Set with imitation jewels.
13: But that is not possible.
12: Don't be too certain, Amelia. I did feel uneasy about the piece for a moment when it was found again. I should have examined it more carefully.
7: Oh. Well, Mr. Riverton?
12: False!
13: Jean!
12: The stones! They're false! And the skullwork! The handwork! It's a crude copy of the original. It's gone! It was worth a fortune and it's gone!
13: Oh, Jean!
12: You lost it, or you permitted it to be stolen. Taking care of the cases was your responsibility.
13: Jean, I had nothing
12: you
13: to do.
12: You even found this cheap imitation. Where, Amelia? How?
13: I do not know. I found it, as I have told you, in his store.
12: What happened to the original? Where is it?
7: Just a moment, Mr. Riverton. Will you calm down? Your dagger's safe.
12: Safe where?
7: Safe right here. In my pocket.
12: But
7: here.
13: He had it.
12: Oh. Don't you think this requires some explanation, Sir Percy? Where did you get this?
7: It was found at the prisoner of war compound in Shepperton.
12: Prisoner of war compound?
7: Where it had been used in the murder of a Frenchman named André Pinard.
13: André Pinard?
12: Amelia!
7: Don't be alarmed, Riverton. She's fainted. That's all.

0: Madame Riverton had fainted dead away at the news of the murder of André Pinard. Riverton got some spirits and we revived her.
1: Inhale. Breathe in deeply.
0: Now, that's enough.
2: What happened?
0: You better compose yourself, Madame Riverton. There are a few questions that require...
1: I think the questions can wait until another day, Sir Percy. My
0: wife... Your wife is obviously rather shaken by the name of André Pinard.
2: Well, that's not true. I never heard the name before.
0: And therefore you fainted when I mentioned the murder of a man completely unknown to you.
2: That had nothing to do with my fainting, monsieur. My concern was about the dagger.
0: Why?
2: Because it was I who had the copy made of it. I thought the original was lost or stolen.
1: Amelia.
2: You made the collection my responsibility, Jean. And you have not always been kind when I have seemed to fail my responsibilities.
0: What would you have us believe, madam?
2: That a woman who both loves and fears her husband may do strange things to avoid his displeasure.
1: Amelia, my dear.
2: You never intended to be cruel, Jean, I know. Well, there is the truth, Sir Percy. A strange woman's truth. Well, the knife must have been stolen from here. Whether or not that will help you to find a murderer, I do not know.

0: So that was it, Tony, eh?
1: That was the story, Tony. It could happen, of course, but...
0: But you don't believe it?
1: No.
0: Why not?
1: The person who stole a knife of that value would not use it for a murder. Nor would a man like Riverton take a knife from his own collection for such a purpose.
0: Yeah, but that only fits in with their
1: story. I haven't finished. A distraught woman might, without thinking, take the nearest weapon at hand.
0: Madame Riverton? Oh, but what reason would she have for killing André Pina?
1: I don't know.
0: The weapon might have been left at the scene intentionally to turn suspicion on the Riverton.
1: In which case the motive would still in some way be connected with them.
0: Hmm.
1: One thing keeps returning to my mind. Both the victim, Pinard, and Madame Riverton are French. And Pinard once refused an opportunity to leave France because his wife had disappeared.
0: His wife? Good heavens, do you suppose Madame Riverton
1: was... Well, that's something we must find out. Our chances of doing so are very slim. But suppose we're right. Suppose Amelia Riverton had been Madame Pinard. Suppose she'd tired of her husband and later escaped to England where a wealthy man sought her hand.
0: She might conveniently forget her marriage to Pinard.
1: Oh, is it entirely inconceivable?
0: No, not at all. Where are we going now, Blakeney?
1: The prison compound at Shepperton. There are two men there I want to talk to. The guard who brought us the message from Pinard and the guard who was on duty at the compound gate on the night of the murder. The guard who had delivered Pinard's message to me was off duty. But fortunately, we found him in his bunk in his quarters.
2: It's a shameful thing, my lord. He was a good one, that Frenchie. If only you'd been there the other night I went to ask you to come to
1: him. Yes, I know. But it's too late for that now. The only thing we can do for Pinard now is to find out who killed him.
2: Well, maybe it isn't my right to say so, sir, but I feel it was somebody from outside the prison.
1: Because of the extra prisoner who turned up in the camp that night? Yeah, we share the same opinion. Do you have any idea who it might have been?
2: No.
1: Pinard asked you to deliver a message to me. Did he at any time ask you to deliver a message to anybody else?
2: Well, no, my lord. Not exactly a message.
0: But there apparently was something he did ask you to do, my good fellow. Now, what was it?
2: Well, he became rather excited one day. Some carriages had stopped by the inn across the road from the compound. He wanted to know about a lady who was in one of them.
1: Did he tell you the reason for his interest?
2: Oh, no, my lord.
1: Did he find out who the woman was?
2: No, my lord. I was on duty. I couldn't leave the compound to go and ask. But I guess he found out without my help.
1: How?
2: Well, he must have called across to somebody from the party, because a bit later, I was making my rounds and I saw him talking to a gentleman through the fence. It was against the rules, you know, so I ordered him away and back to his work.
0: Did you recognize the gentleman he'd spoken to?
2: No, my lord. I'd never seen him before.
1: How did Pinard behave after that?
2: Well, different from before. You might say, fretful, my lord. He was that way for a couple of days, and then, well, that's when he asked me to take a message for you. I reckon that's all I can tell you, my lord.
1: Oh, you've told us a great deal. Thank you. Where did you say we might find the guard who was on the gate? Ferguson, wasn't it?
2: Yes, my lord. He's quartered in the last tent in the line. You ought to be there now, sleeping.
1: Come along, Tony.
0: Well, that was rather significant information, Blakeney. The woman Pinard saw must have been his wife.
1: And also Riverton's wife.
0: You suppose it was Riverton he called over and spoke to?
1: It must have been. There's only one thing I wonder about. I wonder if Amelia Riverton saw Pinard that day. Well, here's the tent we want.
0: What did it take me?
1: Just a thought I had, Tony. An idea that may work.
0: How?
1: Let's go in and see this man, Ferguson. In order to kill Pinard, it was reasonable that somebody had bribed his or her way into or out of the compound, and the guard would be the key to the identity of that person. I knew he would not admit complicity, so I set a trap.
3: No, my lord. Nobody came in or out that night.
1: Oh, you're certain, are you? Nobody gave you a bit of gold, a man or a woman?
3: Are you accusing me of anything,
1: my
3: lord?
1: No. I'm merely asking. You see, I know who the murderer is, but it requires identification to make a formal charge. I'd pay you well if you'd be helpful.
3: Mm. Well, I haven't done anything, my lord.
0: He can't afford to involve himself, Blakeney.
3: I'll tell you what!
1: All right, Ferguson. Never mind. Besides, I don't suppose I could pay as much for you to talk as the Rivertons could pay for your silence.
3: What? I don't know anyone named Riverton.
1: One of the wealthiest merchants in England. And you're going to pretend you never heard the name before. All right, Ferguson. I think your little fortune is made. I hope you enjoy it. Come on, Tony.
0: Well, you got no help from him.
1: No, Tony, but he got some help from me.
0: What do you mean?
1: He took a bribe from Amelia or from Riverton. He might have done so without knowing who the donor was. Now he knows. Now he knows that the money came from the pocket of a very wealthy merchant. A merchant who could pay a great deal more.
0: Of course. You've given him a perfect opening for blackmail. But there's one thing I don't understand. Why was the dagger left here?
1: Because there was a sudden danger of being caught, and the murderer did not wish to be caught in possession of the weapon.
0: You said Riverton wouldn't have used a knife from his own collection.
1: He might have, Tony, under certain circumstances. Well, let's call on him and find out if those circumstances existed.
4: I don't know what you have in mind, Sir Percy, but of course I've driven out Shepperton Way at times. That's for talking to a prisoner.
1: All right, Mr. Riverton. Just a casual question, you know.
4: Hmm.
1: Now, one more thing. You weren't at home on the night Pienaar was murdered.
4: No, I was not. I was visiting a friend.
1: Oh, may I ask who?
4: A ship owner. His name is Henry Latham.
1: It was an answer I'd been hoping for. I didn't know Latham. I'd never seen him. But his name was on a slip of paper in my pocket. One of the six collectors' names supplied by the dealer.
4: Why do you look at me that way, Sir Percy?
1: I understand that Henry Latham has a collection similar to yours.
4: Isn't it natural that men with similar interests should be friends?
1: Oh, most natural. It's also natural that on an evening's visit, a man with such a hobby might bring along a prized piece to show.
5: If you gentlemen will excuse me, I...
1: No, Madame Riverton, do stay. Or should I have said, Madame Pienaar?
4: See here, Blakeney. I won't stand for...
1: Now, you listen, Riverton, will you? Pienaar spoke to you that day. Told you he thought he recognized Madame as his wife. When you confronted her, she admitted it. Either she feared losing this luxury, or you feared losing her to Pienaar. In any case, one of you killed him.
4: Leave my house. Leave my house immediately. You can charge nothing and you can prove nothing. Get out! Get out! Get out!
1: We left, but not for long. When night fell, we returned under cover of darkness and waited. It was almost 3 a.m. when a mounted figure rode up to the house. It took some minutes to rouse Riverton, but when the door opened, the light from his lantern fell on the face of a compound guard named Ferguson. Riverton admitted him quickly, and we slipped to the side of the house when the moving lantern lit up Riverton's collection room.
0: French doors. Be careful we're not seen.
1: Just a bit closer. We'll be able to hear.
3: Fool, coming into my home. You want to have the both of us up before the hangman? All I want is money. You think you're going to get off with a killing for a few measly pieces of gold? You didn't tell me why you wanted to get into the compound. I wouldn't have let you out if I'd known what you'd done. Now I'm in this too, and you're going to pay.
4: How did you find out who I was?
3: From a dandy who came to see me today. Oh, Sir Percy something, either.
4: Blakeney? You fool! Did you keep your ears open? Half of England knows he's the Scarlet Pimpernel.
3: The Scarlet!
6: Come on, Tony, right through those doors.
3: Right!
6: Good evening, gentlemen.
4: The knives! Quickly! Kill him or we're both hanged!
3: Nobody's hanging me!
6: Take the guard, Tony. I'll handle Riverton.
3: You'll not handle me! Give up!
4: Ferguson!
3: And your big throat blazed off! Who will I surrender?
7: You'd better do the same, Riverton.
3: I'll kill you!
1: I told him to let go. He fell right on it.
0: Is he dead, Blakeney?
1: Yes. Ironical, isn't it?
0: What?
1: The knife he seized from the case. The same one he used to kill Pienaar.

0: have anything to do with the murder.
1: That's true enough, madam. But you were an accomplice. You knew of it after it had been committed.
0: I was afraid to say anything. I could not report it.
1: You'll find that fear rather expensive, madam. You traded the love of luxury for the love of a man. And André Pinard was a good man. A fine and courageous man.
0: Oh, he was a fool. A poor fool, an idealistic fool who would have remained a pauper. I could not live like that.
1: I'm afraid you'll find prison even worse.
0: I will not go to prison, monsieur. You forget. I have a fortune at my command. To fight for me.
1: You'll find that has very little effect on English law, madam. But even if it did, you're mistaken, you know. You have no fortune.
0: I inherit from my husband, monsieur.
1: Yes, madam. From your husband, André Pinard, who had nothing. But not from Mr. Riverton, because you never were his wife, were you? Good night, madam.

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13: Okay, this is Hop Harrigan coming in.
12: Yes, it's America's ace of the airwaves, coming in for another transcribed episode in the adventures of Hop Harrigan.
13: Gang, I want you to meet the first girl to work her way around the world. She's Miss Alice Lemieux, one of Pan American Airways' chief stewardesses, who just recently returned from the first round-the-world passenger flight. Alice, how did you happen to be chosen to make that historic flight? Is it because you're pretty as a picture?
15: Thanks for the compliment, Glenn, but these days airline hostesses have to be more than pretty.
13: It helps, though, doesn't it?
15: Yes, I suppose so, except in Tokyo.
13: Oh, I don't get that.
15: Well, when we landed in Tokyo, the famous passengers on board the plane were supposed to be greeted by top-ranking army generals. Everything was going along fine until I made the mistake of stepping out on the field.
13: Well, why was it a mistake?
15: Well, about 1,000 homesick GIs had come down to see the plane land, and when they saw me, they whistled so loud no one could hear what the generals were saying.
13: Making you not only the first girl to work her way around the world, but the first girl responsible for GIs drowning out a general. How many flights have you taken with Pan Am, Alice?
15: About 50 transatlantic crossings in the last 18 months.
13: That's a lot of air travel.
15: It's a lot of walking, too.
13: Walking? Afraid I don't understand. Uh-oh, I see it's time for today's Hop Harrigan episode. But don't go away, Alice. I still want to know what you mean by walking. And I'm sure a lot of our girl listeners would like some inside dope on how to become an airline hostess.
15: I'll be back at the end of the program, Graham.
13: Okay, we'll be looking forward to it. You heard that, gang, so keep listening. And now to our story. Intrigued by the report that 2 airline pilots had been attacked by wartime enemy fighter planes, and anxious to help their friend Paul Conroy, part owner of the airline, Top and Tank left Lakeville with him and flew south to New Orleans. There they saw concrete evidence of what was happening. Afraid of the mysterious ghost-like fighters, Conroy's pilots refused to take a cargo flight on its scheduled night run, whereupon Hop and Tank immediately volunteered their services, hoping to see the fighters for themselves. As we continue now, the heavily laden DC-3 is 2 hours out, holding a steady course northeastward toward its destination, Richmond, Virginia. The flight thus far has been smooth and uneventful.
16: What did you say, Tank?
17: It's a lot of hokum. Them guys must have dreamed up them enemy fighters.
16: Why do you say that?
17: Listen, Conroy, we've been flying for more than 2 hours now, and what's happened? Nothing. This is a milk run.
16: Well, we still have 3.5 hours to go, fellas. Plenty of time to run into trouble.
17: Besides, why stick your neck out asking for it?
16: What do you think we're making the trip for, anyhow?
17: We want to see them messies and zeros for ourselves.
16: I can't help hoping we don't. Hey, listen, Paul, one thing we never did get straight. Exactly where were they spotted? Where did your two boys see them?
17: Well, the first night, Frank was on a run from New Orleans to Cheyenne. He wasn't flying the air lane, and he saw it about an hour north of Oklahoma City.
16: And that's desert country up that way, isn't it?
17: Uh-huh. And last night, the Messerschmitt was spotted on a trip from Kansas City back to New Orleans, somewhere near Little Rock.
16: Oklahoma and Little Rock. About 300 miles apart, huh?
17: Uh-huh.
16: We're about 450 miles east of Little Rock now. Be interesting to see if they show up again.
17: Hey, Hop.
16: Huh?
17: Do you have any idea what they can be?
16: I'm afraid I'll have to see them first.
17: Hey, what's that? What? Way out, 3 o'clock and high. Oh, yes, you see, Hop?
16: Yeah.
17: What do you think?
18: Well, maybe we'll get some action.
16: Relax, both of you.
17: What do you mean, relax?
16: You're getting too worked up. It's only an airline transport.
17: You sure?
16: Positive.
17: Oh, nuts. I was sure we latched on to something.
16: No.
17: No, Hop's right. Must be a transport going into Atlanta. He's holding course.
18: Doggone it. I wish something would happen.
13: His homely features twisted into a disgruntled scowl, Tank literally begs for trouble as he resumes his vigil, staring into the night sky, looking for a sign of the mysterious enemy fighters. But nothing happens. The DC-3 drones steadily northeastward, its engines humming smoothly as the propellers bite through the calm night air. Then, as Hop concludes his radio check with a range station at Spartanburg, he stirs uneasily.
16: Well, things are getting a little tight.
17: What do you mean, tight?
16: There's a low-pressure area coming in from the northwest, and it's loaded.
17: Stars are out. The sky is like a mill pond.
16: That's just it. It's too quiet. I don't like it. I feel like I'm sitting on a keg of dynamite.
17: We'll be in Richmond in a couple of hours.
16: Yeah, we have to cross mountain terrain first. And the Blue Ridge chain's no picnic ground with weather.
17: Ah, forget it. So what if we run into a little glow? We can plow through okay.
16: Hey! That's starting.
17: Where's it coming from? The sky's still clear.
16: Look down.
17: Uh-oh. Can't see the beacon.
16: Yeah, it crept in under us. Look over to the west.
17: Stars are gone. Stuff's rolling in thick and fast.
16: Did you say a little blow, Tank?
17: My mistake. Watch it!
16: Hang on! Check your belts. It's gonna get a lot rougher.
17: I'm okay.
16: Paul?
17: She's tight. I wanted to see them ghost planes.
16: You'll see more than ghosts on this trip, pal.
17: Oh, brother, did you see that flash of lightning?
18: Yeah. It'd be pretty, too, if we was on the ground.
16: The storm is cutting in north, right across our heading.
17: You think we'd better find an alternate field and sit this dance out?
16: Tank, get on the radio and call the Spartanburg Range. Find out if anything's open.
18: Roger.
17: Why don't you ease off to the east a little more, Hop? Maybe we can run around the edge of the blow.
16: Can't, not till I get clearance. Might fly straight into another plane's route.
18: No soap. Can't hear a thing. Too much static.
16: Okay, cut it.
18: Cut.
17: Hey, Hop.
16: Yeah.
17: What are you going to do?
16: Hold tight and plow through. And listen, if you're on speaking terms with Lady Luck, start giving her an earful. We can use her right now.
13: As a blazing blue-white streak of lightning flashes across the sky directly in front of him, Hop's face is tense, his forehead deeply lined. The storm closes in rapidly around the heavy DC-3, and as the whirling winds of many thunderheads toss the plane through the sky, the wings and fuselage groan and creak in protest. Tank and Paul Conroy sit rigid, bracing themselves as the ship bucks and plunges, listening for and yet dreading the tearing, rending sound which will signal damage to the plane's structure. But even though the fury of the storm redoubles, they wallow through the sky in a drunken dance of death. Hop manages to hold his altitude and keep the ship in the air.
17: Great Scott, how long can this last?
16: Tank, any break in the clouds?
18: Yeah, still piled up like a brick wall.
17: Can't we go any higher?
16: Crowding our ceiling with this load now.
18: Hang on.
17: We're going down.
18: Yeah. Ah, pull her out or we'll kick the mountain, sure.
16: Come on, baby, don't shed your wings now.
17: Get that stick back, will you?
16: Come on, nose up. Gently does it.
17: Yeah, we're breaking out of it. Keep your fingers crossed
16: now. All the way.
17: There. Nice going, Hop.
16: Hey, what's that?
17: Something amidships.
16: Good Lord. What is it, Paul?
17: The cargo's broken loose. It's pounding the aft bulkhead to pieces.
16: Then get after it, or we'll be ripped apart.
19: Even as Hop shouts his frantic warning, Tank and Paul Conroy leap out of their seats and dash into the cargo cabin, where two massive crates pound and smash against the rear bulkhead wall, threatening to break the plane in two. Gang, there's a startling surprise ahead, so stand by. And here back with us again is Alice Lemieux, one of Pan American Airways' chief stewardesses. Now, about that walking business, Alice, just what did you mean?
15: On each transatlantic clipper trip to England or Portugal, I walk approximately 11 miles up and down the aisle of the plane, seeing to it that passengers are comfortable and serving their meals on the round-the-world flight unless they walk 50 miles.
19: Well, here's hoping you never have to fly to the moon. But seriously, Alice, what does it take to become an airline stewardess? Do you need a college degree?
15: It helps, but you don't need one. If you haven't a college degree, you must have at least 2 years of business experience. You must be over 21, be neat, and have a pleasant personality. And, of course, you must love flying.
19: Well, would you advise it as a career for girls, just as Hoff advises boys to become pilots?
15: I certainly would. The future of aviation is almost unlimited, and anyone who starts now is bound to grow with it. Then, too, it's a wonderful opportunity to travel, to see the world, and to meet all sorts of interesting people.
19: Well, what about foreign languages? Do you have to know how to speak them?
15: Not on airlines in the United States, but you do on Pan American. As a matter of fact, one of the main reasons I was chosen for the round-the-world flight is because I speak French fluently.
19: Êtes-vous né en France?
15: Non, je suis né dans l'état du Maine, mais j'ai appris à parler français quand j'étais petite.
19: Translation? I asked Alice if she was born in France, and she said no, she was born in Maine, but learned French as a child. Right, mademoiselle?
15: Right, monsieur.
19: Well, thank you so much, Alice, for being with us today. And wherever you may fly, happy landings.
15: Thank you very much, Glenn.
19: And gang, always remember, America needs flyers. And now back to our story. En route to Richmond, Virginia, in a DC-3, on what first appeared to be a routine cargo flight, Hoff, Tank, and Paul Conroy have flown into a raging storm while over the dangerous Blue Ridge Mountains. Now, as the plane skids and plunges wildly, Tank and Conroy fight to secure the heavy cargo, which has broken loose and threatens to pound the plane to bits.
18: Paul, grab that crate before it plows through the bulkhead.
17: I can't reach it. I can't even stand on my feet.
18: Hop, hurry up, will you? The ship's getting heavy. She's out of trim.
17: Can't you hold her level?
18: I don't know. She's riding tail heavy.
17: We won't have any tail if we don't tie those crates back.
18: Paul, look out! Oh, murder! That was close and clear.
17: Let me in there. Thank God. If it smashed against the bulkhead,
18: I gotta get behind it. If I can hold her back, maybe you can snub a rope around it.
17: But Tank!
18: Here, grab the rope and move when I tell you.
17: Please, Tank, you'll get hurt.
18: Stand back. Now.
17: Hop, yeah. Keep the nose down. Tank's between the crate and the bulkhead.
18: Pull now. Get the rope around it, right?
17: Watch it. I can't keep her down.
18: You've got to.
17: Hurry up with that rope. Tank, the crate's sliding back. Get out.
18: I'm holding her. You get the rope around it. That's it. Once more.
17: There.
18: That'll do it.
17: Now, you get out of there. That rope breaks again.
18: Oh, I ain't taking no chance. It's going to be me or the ship, then it's
19: fate. So, making a human cushion of himself, Tank leans against the bulkhead and, by sheer brute strength, holds the crate in place. Then, as suddenly as it started, the storm begins to slacken, and the ship gradually rides more and more smoothly. Finally, after 15 minutes...
18: Okay, relax. We're in the clear.
17: Thank goodness for that.
18: Wow. My arm's stiff. I don't think I'll ever get them down again.
17: Well, let me rub them for you. Get the circulation going.
18: Yeah, I'll be okay. Just stretch a couple of times.
17: Well, you did a swell job. We'd have lost the whole tail section if it hadn't been for you.
18: Forget it. Say, you ought to get some new lashings aboard.
17: Yeah. Just wait till I see the ground crew that service this ship. They should have checked them before we went out.
18: Here's the one that broke loose.
17: Hey, what's keeping you guys? Come on up forward.
16: Right with you.
18: Hey, Paul.
17: Huh?
18: Look at this. No wonder it couldn't haul the crates. The belt's been cut halfway through.
19: His hands trembling, Tank holds the webbed strap out. And in the flickering light from the overhead dome, Paul Conroy sees a clean, straight gash halfway across the width of the lashing. So what was seemingly an accident is now definitely sabotage. Just how does this new development fit into the pattern of the mysterious enemy fighters? We'll learn more in the next suspense-packed episode of The Riddle of the Ghostly Avengers. So be sure to listen. Tune in and fly with Pop Harrigan, America's ace of the airwaves. So long, Hop. We'll be seeing you same time, same mutual station. Hop Harrigan is a transcribed copyrighted feature appearing in All American Comics magazine.

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1: Agent Z, this note was delivered here last night. Unfortunately, I went to Dover to meet a channel boat and did not receive it until this morning. It reads, ask Agent Z to meet me at Royal House as soon as possible. Extremely important. It's signed, Patricia Norwood. Have you any idea what is behind it?
3: No, sir. Miss Norwood attended the theater last night. I haven't seen her since.
1: She's not in her rooms this morning, Agent Z. She never returned from the theater. Investigate at once. Keep me informed.

0: At the very moment K7 was telling Agent Z of the mysterious note from Patricia Norwood, two others also talked of her. One was a small, sinister figure, the other a well-known actress. They talked in the actress's suite at Royal House, a small, exclusive hotel.
1: What has happened to the girl who followed us from the theater, Sasahi?
2: She has been taken care of.
1: You killed her.
2: Her whereabouts are of no interest to you. I have said she will not interfere.
1: But I am sure she heard you direct my chauffeur here. Perhaps there was someone with her. If anyone should find out that I...
2: She will not interfere. No one knows she has disappeared. That is all you need to know.
1: You have found out who she was?
2: Yes. It does not concern you. We will not speak of her again. I have come here to give you your orders. Perhaps you will listen?
1: All right.
2: You have heard from the young diplomat?
1: He telephoned this morning. I am having dinner with him tonight after the theater.
2: Oh, good. Our plans are working. Now, while you are dining with him, you will please put this in his drink.
1: What is it?
2: A few grains of white powder. It is tasteless. He will never suspect.
1: A powder? It won't?
2: It will merely put him to sleep. I will be watching. As soon as the drug takes effect, I will enter the restaurant dressed in chauffeur's uniform. I will help him to his car. By tomorrow morning, he will be on his way to my country. You have nothing to fear, unless my orders are not carried out.

0: As the spy Sasahi left the hotel, a man who was reading in a corner of the lobby walked to the desk and asked the number of the suite the Oriental had just visited. Then he, too, went into the street. A few minutes later, the spy entered a building near the waterfront and let himself into a darkened room.
1: Good afternoon, Miss Norwood. It is unfortunate your gag does not permit you to talk to me. Also, very unfortunate I cannot understand. Tonight, perhaps, we will talk. Oh, you are probably asking what is going to happen to you. You will be taken to my country. There will be two of you. One, a young diplomat whose father controls many affairs in the East. He will be useful to us in forcing the father to agree to our demands. And you also will be useful. Our intelligence department will want to question you. So sorry, I cannot understand what you wish to say. Now I must use radio and prepare for your passage. Your Secret Service is clever, but not clever enough to find this little radio, which I keep here. 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
1: M4, orders. You are to be ready to sail at midnight tonight. You will send boat to dock at that time. I will come aboard with two passengers. Repeat, please.
2: We are to be ready to sail at midnight. We are to send boat to dock at that time. M4 will come aboard with two passengers. That is all.

0: few minutes later, Sasahi left the building. Pat was again alone. Then she heard someone trying the lock on the door.
1: Pat! Here, wait, I'll get the gag out of your mouth.
2: Yeah. Oh, Vera, I hope you get my message.
1: Don't try to talk, Pat. There's some water here on this table. It's stale, but it'll do. Just rinse your mouth out. Don't swallow it.
2: Oh, dear. I couldn't have stood it much longer. You got my note?
1: Yes, but not until this morning, Pat. I went to the hotel hoping to pick up a lead. Fortunately, I saw Sasai leaving and I followed him.
2: Oh, you know who he is? Then?
1: Yes, they call him the Yellow Pearl. He's one of the most dangerous spies in the world. Now, tell me how you got into this.
2: I saw him at the theater last night. I recognized him from the pictures we have in our files of wanted spies.
1: Yes?
2: After the performance, I followed him. He went to the stage door and met Sarah Fondra, the actress.
1: Well, I don't know what her connection with him is. He called on her at the hotel this morning, at the Royal House. It was then I picked up his trail.
2: Well, I was behind them. I heard Sasahi give directions to the chauffeur. I took a cab and followed them. And when I got out at the hotel, I sent the cab driver to Case Evans' office with a note for you. And when I left the cab, I was seized and brought here.
1: Pat, have you any idea what Sasahi's game is?
2: Yes.

0: The cab. I was seized and brought here.
1: Pat, have you any idea what Society's game is?
0: Yes. He used that secret radio over in the corner a few minutes ago.
1: Huh?
0: He called a ship and ordered it to be ready to sail at midnight. He's going to take me and one other with him.
1: Well, did he mention the other's name?
0: Only that he was a young diplomat whose father holds an important post in the East. The plot is to force the father's support by abducting and holding the son.
1: Oh, so that's it. And Sarah Sandra, the actress, is probably the one who is to lure the young diplomat here.
0: We've got to stop them, V.
1: We've got to do more than that. We've got to capture Society. Oh, I've got a plan, Pat. It's going to be hard on you, but it's the only sure way. I want you to stay here.
0: Here?
1: Yes. Now take this gun. Remain here. If you hear anyone coming, take the position you were in. Put your hands behind you as if they were tied. Put the gag in your mouth.
0: You'll be outside.
1: I'll probably be here with you when it's time to act. I'm going to the Royal House and pick up Sarah Sandra. Unless I'm mistaken, she'll lead me back here before Big Ben strikes midnight.

0: The stage was set, but there was to be no action until after the theater that evening. Then the actress, Sara Sandre, went to dinner with the son of an important diplomatic official. A few minutes later, the young man was carried from the restaurant, placed in a car, and taken to the room near the docks.
1: Put him there, on the floor. That will be all. Take up your positions outside until I call you. Oh, I have brought you a traveling companion, Miss Norwood. Perhaps you will be more comfortable if I remove your gag. You see, it's nearly midnight. If you call out now, you would not attract attention.
2: Who is the man you've just carried in?
1: He is Ronald. How is it your mouth is not dry from the gag, Miss Norwood? You have not had water for hours. Turn around. Let me see the rope on your wrist.
2: This is all you'll see, Mr. Sasahi.
1: A revolver. Oh, so you forget I have only to call, and my men will enter. You cannot get away.
2: I wouldn't be too sure.
1: Suzuki! Agent Z!
3: Yes, Sasahi. Your men have all been captured. So also has your boat. I place you under arrest as a spy.
2: Z! Look out!

0: Legion Z reporting, K7. Miss Norwood is safe. She was abducted by Sasai, the famous spy known as the Yellow Peril. A plot to seize the son of a diplomat was uncovered. Sasai was taking the son to his country and holding him as a threat to make his father accept certain terms. The plot failed. Sasai died resisting arrest. 11 others have been seized and are awaiting questioning by you. The case is closed.
1: Those in the employ of nations desperate for power and more territory are plotting against world peace. These individuals, like their masters, will stop at nothing to accomplish their ends. They must be dealt with on their own terms. Listen for my next story. This is K7 speaking.

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Log entry, The Catch Scarlet Queen, Philip Kearney, Master. Position, 3 degrees, 44 minutes south, 158 degrees, 13 minutes west. Wind fresh, sky fair. Remarks, departed Christmas Island after interruption of holiday plans. Reason for interruption, the 15th Lama and the Wise Guy from the East.

0: The name Christmas was given to the island by its discoverer, Captain James Cook, who dropped the first civilized anchor off its west shore on Christmas Eve, 1777, celebrated the holiday, and left on the second day of the new year. We raised the outline of its palm groves just 2 days short of 170 years later and slipped into its sheltered lagoon to see what we could do to set the scene for our own celebration. There wasn't much we could arrange for a stateside Roto-Gravure-style Christmas scene, but with memories and the ache of homesickness to be fought by activity, the crewmen worked a change on the deck of the Scarlet Queen. An awning went up over number two holds. Reef was spliced out of lengths of spare hawser.
1: Hey, what do you think of this now, Captain?
0: The Christmas tree materialized out of the shaft of an oar, to which were lashed branches from pandanus pine. By sunset, it was draped with light lines, some dipped in red paint, some in white. We were buried so deeply in the new Yuletide atmosphere that it was only by chance that my chief mate Gallagher lifted his head to see the stranger standing in through the reef pattern.
2: Hey, skipper, look at the liner bearing down on us.
0: It wasn't quite a liner, but almost. It was a trim, luxurious power yacht, the Lurie, with a fortune in bright work shining in the setting sun. It nosed into anchorage a few yards off our starboard beam, and a man in a white linen suit stepped to the boat deck rail. We'd almost forgotten Christmas until we heard the cry of a baby in one of his cabins, and then the hail.
3: Ahoy, gentlemen! I trust you have brought the three emissaries from the Orient.

So Mutual continues The Voyage of the Scarlet Queen, written by Gil Dowd and Bob Tallman, and starring Elliot Lewis. The Scarlet Queen, proudest ship to plow the seas, bound for uncharted adventure. Every week a complete entry in the log, and every week a league further in The Voyage of the Scarlet Queen.

0: Osgood, gentlemen. Major Gregory Osgood, CMGNCB, British Usage Companion of the Bath.
1: Well, welcome aboard.
0: Thank you, sir. Thank you.
1: This is my chief officer, Mr. Gallagher.
2: Glad to know you.
0: My honor, sir. And you, Captain?
1: Carney.
0: Well met, gentlemen. Indeed, a pleasant surprise to find you and your company here.
1: Thanks. Come on in the cabin. I'd like to offer you some hospitality,
0: Major. Indeed, yes, I accept, Captain.
1: That hail of yours about the three emissaries from the Orient threw us a little out of trim.
0: I should be surprised, sir, if it had not startled you. Well, let us say it was a mere phrase, gentlemen, in the spirit of the season.
1: And that was a baby we heard, wasn't it?
0: Yes, it so happens that I do have a child aboard.
1: Oh. Sit down, Major. Red?
2: Yeah, I'll get it.
0: He's a splendid, lusty little chap, Captain. Of Catanese extraction, a little more than a month in this world. A pathetic case, sir.
1: Mm-hmm.
0: According to the wish of the mother, I am transporting them to their homeland. Thank you. Season's greeting to your boat.
1: And to you, Major.
0: Yes. Now, more pleasant subjects, gentlemen. If I might beg another portion of that tasty spirit.
1: Yeah, sure, help yourself.
0: A friendly cup, gentlemen, from time immemorial. The cement of comradeship and the dispeller of loneliness.
1: He cemented comradeship and dispelled loneliness right down to the bottom of the bottle before dark. And left after insisting that Gallagher and I have dinner with him aboard his yacht. We put our dinghy over the side at about 6:30. Stroked it across the few yards of water between the ships and climbed the polished accommodation ladder to the equally polished decks of the Lurie.
0: Well, come in, gentlemen. Here, into the salon.
1: You're in fine voice, Major.
3: Yeah, we ought to have you for our songfest.
0: It is a dismal croak, gentlemen, but could you hear the feeling behind it? Here, this door.
1: The first thing I noticed as we went in was the Chinese girl standing beside a box-like crib. She was quite beautiful, her coloring delicate, her face less moon-shaped than the usual. Her whole physical attitude, the way she held herself, somehow a little non-oriental. She looked at us as though waiting, half fearfully, for us to start something.
0: This gentleman is the mother, Xin Yang Xing, but the introduction must remain silent since the poor girl speaks no English.
2: Well, that don't seem to be stopping the sprout here.
1: Yeah, he sounds like he's got the makings of a good chief mate.
0: Merry little chap, is he not? Come, come, little fellow. Smile for your new friend.
2: Look at that, Skipper, with my finger.
3: He can hang on.
1: Sure, he thinks it's a halyard. I tell you, he's going to be a seaman.
2: Hey, no, you don't. You aren't taking a bite off of that finger.
0: Well, indeed, sir, there's no cause for fear. Now then, gentlemen, I've seen to refreshment with which to whet your appetite. And then we shall see what beggarly fare will be set before us by my pantrymen.
1: The Chinese girl was still standing there as we left. We didn't see her for the rest of the night. The cocktails were refreshing, the dinner was not beggarly, and the magazines we browsed through afterwards were recent. A little after 10, Red and I shoved off and rode back to the Queen. The sky was bright with moonlight and star film. The phosphorescence swirled off the blades of the oars.
4: He's quite a host, Skipper.
1: Yeah.
4: Works out quite a spread.
1: Yeah.
4: Now, what's the matter? You sound like you got indigestion from it.
1: I was just thinking it over, Red. I wonder why the hearty Major is lying to us.
2: Lying? Why should he?
1: That's what I say. I don't know.
2: Well, what makes you think he is?
1: Magazine I ran across, Red. On child care. In English.
2: Oh, yeah.
1: I guess it's their party. Come on, let's hit the sack. Next day brought more visitors to our lagoon. First, it was a trim, gaff-rigged schooner that stood in through the passage and dropped anchor just astern of the Lurie. A few hours later, a lugger put her hook down off our stern. I hadn't realized that Christmas Island was so popular. But we had affairs of our own to keep our minds on. Just after sunset, Nielsen came into the cabin to bring me the latest development.
5: Hey, could I have a word with you, Captain?
1: Yeah, how are things going, Nielsen?
5: Yeah, we're pretty good. We're even getting some presents under the Christmas tree. And more of them were showing up every few minutes.
1: A little early, aren't they? I thought they decided tomorrow would be the day for the presents.
5: Well, that's what I come to talk to you about, Captain. With all the work they did getting things rigged up and with those presents burning holes in their sea bags, they don't want to wait no longer. They get carried away and they want to have the party tonight.
1: They got carried away, Nielsen? How about you?
5: Who, me? Well, yeah, I think it would be better tonight. I think, by golly, I'd put my prisoners under the tree first.
2: You tell the men they can do anything they want to.
5: Yeah, and you and the chief will be there.
2: A typhoon couldn't keep us away. Here, Nelson, keys to the liquor stores, and don't be shy or you'll be spending the night running back after more.
5: Thank you, Captain. I won't be shy tonight.
2: Oh, Nelson, keep the men out of sight for about 15 minutes, will you? Mr. Gallagher and I got some packages to get out there under that tree.
5: Aye, aye, sir. By golly, this will be a good one.
1: We were in the cabin with 10 minutes to go before we met the crew at the tree. We changed to fresh jumpers and dungarees. Red was humming happily and even making a stab at shining his sea boots. I didn't hear it until Red stopped humming. Yeah, I hear it.
6: What the devil?
1: Let's quit kidding ourselves, Red. He's aboard. He's on deck. Come on.
7: There was no place else to go.
1: It was the Chinese girl, wet clothes clinging to her, her dripping child squirming angrily in her arms.
7: Will you please help us?
1: How'd you get here? To swim?
7: There was no other way. I had to get Lynn away from him. Could you find something dry to wrap him in?
1: Come on into the cabin. Take the kid, Red.
6: Me?
1: Yeah, yeah, take him. Get that wet stuff off of him. Wrap a blanket or something around
7: him. He's only angry and frightened. He'll stop crying when he's dry.
6: I'm telling you, Skipper, this one does it. I'm finding a new girl.
1: Here's a towel for you.
7: Thank you. Captain, I didn't know where to turn. And after seeing the way you acted with my son on Major Osgood's ship, I knew he was lying when he told me you were trying to take Lynn away from
1: him. Wait a minute. Yeah, that sounds a little phony to me, too.
7: He told me to pretend that I didn't speak English so that you wouldn't try to talk to me.
1: Why shouldn't we talk to you?
7: Because he didn't want you to know the truth. I didn't know the truth until those two ships arrived today. Two Tibetan officials came on them, and after the major told them about my son, I heard them bidding for him. And now I know that either one would kill him to keep the other one from getting him.
1: You need a drink.
7: No, I don't. You've got to believe me. My son was lotus-born.
1: Lotus-born? How's that work?
7: He has a small birthmark on his back that is shaped exactly like a lotus blossom with seven petals.
1: Red?
6: Yeah, it's here all right, Skipper. Right between his shoulder blades.
1: Okay, what's the rest of it?
7: It makes of him a very special baby. Major Osgood told me that Lynn must go to Tibet to take the place of the 14th Sugar Lama, who died during the same hour in which my son was born. If it were ordained, I was willing to give up my son. But I didn't know that he'd be bargained over as a political pawn by two power-crazy officials.
1: Where was your son born?
7: In San Francisco. Major Osgood's brother was the doctor who delivered him. Then while the major kept us in hiding, he sent a man named Grimes to Tibet. It all sounded like the grand dreams that every mother has for her son. But now it's nothing. They'll kill him. I know they will.
1: No, I don't think they will. I don't think they'll lay a finger on your son as long as he's on this ship.
7: But they'll be here after him. If you knew what it meant to them... Either one would have the power to rule the Buddhist world if he could take Lynn with him. They'll do anything to get him.
1: Now, look, there's a cabin right through that passageway. Small, but it's private. Now, here's some clothes about eight sizes too big for you, but they're dry. You'll feel better when you get into them. Now, go on. We'll take care of the kid.
7: All right, Captain Carney.
6: Yeah. Well, how do you like this?
1: Well, it's great. Well, we can't toss little Charlie here to the wolves, can we?
6: No. Not till he gets some hair on his chest, anyway. And now look at him. The thankless little brat. He gets us into this mess, and now he goes to sleep.
1: Red, I'll match you to see who goes forward to tell the crew. We'll have to call out.
6: No, I'm not matching, no.
1: Captain. Hold it, Red.
0: Captain Carney, sir.
1: Didn't take him long, did it? Go tell the story to the crew, Red. Bring two men back here wearing two automatics apiece, carrying rifles.
0: Captain Carney, we're coming aboard.
1: Now, the kid's asleep. Hide him a little better with that blanket before you go. I'll go out and match lies with the major. Yeah.
0: Good evening, Captain. I beg forgiveness for this rather brazen boarding of your vessel,
1: sir. I'll put that in my log, Major. What do you want?
0: First, I would like to present to you my associate, Mr. William Grimes.
8: Happy to meet you, Captain.
1: How are you, Grimes?
0: Captain, events have a mere fraction of an hour ago taken a distressing turn.
1: Yeah, what happened?
0: My charge of that comrade, Chinese girl, and her infant son have disappeared, sir. Lock, stock, and barrel.
1: Huh? Why'd you come here?
8: Well, just on a chance first, Captain, but maybe we were right. You got the marks of wet feet on your deck here.
0: By George, you have, sir. Leading directly to your cabin.
1: Yeah, I just took a dip.
0: Indeed, sir. Then have you heard or laid eyes upon this, upon my disappearing passenger?
1: In the first place, I haven't had time to look or listen. In the second place, I don't care.
0: Well, now, there's a strangely familiar sound. Uh-huh. Captain, I suggest that we retire to your cabin where we may discuss this like gentlemen. Well, sir?
1: Well, I don't see why not. Come on. But you could forget any ideas you might have about taking the kid off this ship. He decided he didn't want to be a llama.
0: You are aware of the startling truth. Then, sir, surely you jest when you intimate that he will be denied the honor, glory, and homage which are his just due.
1: Oh, what are you handing me?
0: Well, the find of the century, sir. It is destiny. Destiny that is rushing him headlong toward his rightful position as the 15th Sugai Lama. Who, sir? Who, I ask, would dare to stand in the way of destiny? Who, sir?
1: I would, and take it easy with that desk.
0: There. You made him hysterical with your sacrilegious statement, Captain. Mr. Grimes, quiet the child.
1: Stay away from him, Grimes. Listen, Matey, you sold his mother this bilge up to a point.
0: Yes, indeed, sir.
1: You've evidently sold your emissaries from the Orient on it. Maybe you've even sold yourself, but I don't buy so easily. And the mother lost interest when your two politicians started fighting over the kid like he was a pork barrel bill being shoved through Congress.
0: That, I must say, is an odd reaction, since she herself would be ennobled and held in the reverence you are queen.
1: Not so odd when it looked like the bargaining would end with the kid being knocked off by one of your boys so the other one couldn't have him.
0: Yes, you're the pessimistic one, Captain. I will admit that the emissaries coming from rival prelates did become somewhat feverish in their bargaining.
1: While we're on the subject of that bargaining, who was the highest bidder going to pay? Who was going to collect?
0: Why, it may surprise you to learn that I was.
1: No, it doesn't. Why else would you bring two men from rival prelates to your little auction? The kid's staying on this ship and you're leaving.
8: Not so fast, Connie.
0: You are, of course, assuming that you have the right to interfere in a matter which is most definitely none of your affair.
1: Yeah, since the boy was born in the States and this is an American ship. Is that enough, Major?
0: Yes, you are a stickler, Captain. Yes, it's not. I ask one small favor, Captain. More in desperation than in the hope of any show of generosity from you. It may indeed save my life as well as that of Mr. Grimes.
1: What is it?
0: I beg of you, sir, allow me to bring to this cabin my two erstwhile clients so that they may at least view the infant. If they do not see him, sir, their anger will no doubt reach extremes fatal to me as well as to my associate, Mr. Grimes.
1: All right, Major, I'll give it a try.
0: Thank you.
1: But I'm going to have some armed crewmen in here.
0: Needless precaution, Captain. I assure you that our arrival will be in the spirit of the evening, sir. That of peace on earth and goodwill toward men.
1: By the time he got back with them, we had the cabin ready for the audience. We had the child bedded down in my bunk with his mother sitting beside him, and two crewmen heavy with weapons standing on each side of the cabin. The two Tibetans were draped in long robes and wore the black skullcaps of their station. The first was thin, with an angular face and snapping black eyes.
0: I would like to present Yafel Langdun, the emissary from Sugai, Captain Kearney.
9: It is with honor that I greet you, Captain.
1: Welcome aboard.
9: This, then, is the child.
1: The second was older, heavier, with a set face that looked as though it had forgotten how to smile.
0: I would like to present Rahima Kashgar, the emissary from Shigatse, Captain Kearney.
10: I greet you from the heart, Captain.
1: Welcome aboard.
10: I would see the child without further waste of time.
1: The two robed figures bent silently over the sleeping boy, moved him with gentle hands, lifted the blanket so that they could see the lotus mark on his back. They stood, still silent, for almost a minute, then turned toward me.
9: We would be honored to take the child now and make our decision as to which of us he will...
1: Wait a minute. I thought you knew. Nobody's taking the child.
9: What words are those? The boy belongs
1: Major,
9: to us?
1: But these men understood. I thought you told them, no
0: tell
1: one...
0: them? Gad, Captain, what could I tell them, save that you, sir, stand defiantly before them in the very act of kidnapping the child?
10: What words are those?
9: The Major took with his hands our payment. We will take the child by force if
10: he
9: we must.
10: He goes with us to Tibet.
9: We have fulfilled our bargain to you,
0: I
9: Major.
0: I, too, have fulfilled my obligations. I have brought you to the child. From now on, gentlemen, your negotiations are with the captain.
1: There aren't going to be any negotiations. I'm going to see that this kid and his mother get back to San Francisco.
9: You will not be successful, Captain. We are well armed. We will not permit you to go until we have the child.
1: We got more threats of armed boarding parties from the Tibetans as we helped them over the side. I pulled the crew the rest of the way out of their party mood, armed them. In the faint light of the westing moon, we watched the Oriental crews join forces on the lugger. All in all, it was a great Christmas Eve. And the poor little guy who was causing it all slept peacefully through it on my bunk.
6: Shoot. Well, what do we do? Just sit here?
1: We can't sail out. They'll swarm all over us if we start to move.
6: What a holiday.
1: Listen, Red. If we can hold out until the moon drops behind the palms and we get some shadow out here, I'm going to try something anyway.
6: Yeah, what?
11: I think the way to spring this trap is through the major. But I gotta have something to bargain with. Red, if we can get our heaviest hawser around his anchor cable and secure it ashore, I think I'll have it. You think it can be done?
4: Listen, I changed the baby tonight. After that, anything's a breeze.
11: Minutes later, it was dark enough for us to go to work. With only a few yards between us and the lorry, I was able to make the hole swim underwater. But I found something better than the anchor cable to use. Groping down the curve of the lorry's steel bow for depth, my hand hit a metal ring welded to the hull to be used for bracing in dry dock. I slipped my line through it, headed back toward the Queen. Fifteen minutes later, Red had the other end of the hawser secured, and the lorry was moored neatly to shore. I went into the cabin for dry clothes, jotted a radio message down on a blank, and rode over to the lorry. Grimes met me at the top of the ladder with a Thompson sub held ready at his hip and ushered me into the salon.
0: Well, sir, a visit that I must confess is quite unexpected.
11: Oh, it's the Christmas spirit, Major. Give and receive.
0: I don't follow you, sir.
11: You will. It's simple. I have you to thank for being bottled up. Now you have me to thank for the same thing. With me, it's the Tibetans. With you, it's a stout hawser from your ship's bottom to a palm tree ashore.
0: Mr. Grimes, if you please, hand me your weapon. Go at once astern and test the captain's integrity.
8: Don't take your eyes off him, Major.
0: Never fear, I shan't. You're an extraordinary fellow, Captain Gould, to such lengths.
11: Oh, here's a radio message I sent earlier tonight to the island officials on Fanning 100 or so miles north. You accused me of kidnapping the youngster, so I've accused you of the same thing.
0: Oh, yes. Christmas Island Major Gregory Osgood and Accomplice Grimes, kidnapping two innocent nationals, except to arrest the table, urgent request, and arresting us. Why, actually, Captain, this is no more than a sheet of foolscap. Am I to take your word that you made this
11: No, you don't have to take my word. Why don't you wait for the patrol boat? It'll be in tomorrow.
0: Beastly situation.
11: Yeah. What do you suggest, Major?
0: Does it feel to you that the ship's making sternway, Captain?
11: I know it isn't.
0: Yes, sir. Perhaps you have a suggestion as to how we might extricate ourselves from this deadlock. Have you now?
11: Yeah. Give and receive. You call your Tibetans off the boy and me, and I'll call the arresting officers off of you.
0: Discouraging thought, sir, since I would be forced to return to them the payment already received.
11: You couldn't spend it in prison anyway.
0: Now, that was unnecessarily cruel rejoinder, sir. Assuming that my actions were, as per your suggestion, how then would you proceed?
11: Well, it's simple. Radio them that the first message was based upon faulty information. Tell them to ignore it. What would your story be?
0: I presume that I would be forced to tell the truth.
11: Mm-hmm.
0: That actually the boy is by no means metaphysically fitted to become the Sugai Lama.
11: I figured as much.
0: Yes, he was born at least 4 days before the Lama's death. Someone tampered with his birth records. Well, sir. Oh, Mr. Grimes.
12: Oh, we're caught fast, all right, Major. The line must be fastened to a dry dock hook. It's too deep to reach.
0: You've seen only one small portion of our dilemma, Mr. Grimes. Go fetch the chests we so recently received from the emissaries. For our very freedom, we are forced to return them.
12: What? You mean you're going to give them back?
0: Yes, in the ancient spirit of Christmas, to give is to receive. If you please, Mr. Grimes, it would be wise of you never to forget that.
11: He stopped at the Queen on his way back from his visit with the Tibetans, a sadly deflated Major. His clothes torn, his face bruised, his hands raised pathetically. We told him we'd cast off the hawser and that the lorry was free to sneak away in the darkness. He climbed back to his small boat.
0: Goodbye, gentlemen, and sad paradox. I feel driven to wish a Merry Christmas to you all.
11: Same to you, Major.
4: And many of them.
5: Captain. Captain, could I have a word with
11: you? Yeah, sure, Nelson. What is it?
5: Well, Captain, it's 2 a.m., but the men have been waiting, and they wondered if it would be all right.
11: You mean they want to have that party now, Nelson?
5: Yeah, that's right, Captain. They were awful disappointed.
11: Well, turn them loose, Nelson. We missed Christmas Eve, but we got 22 hours of Christmas Day ahead of us.
5: Yeah, sir, there's nothing like an early start.
11: Well, we got that, no mistake. Let's see what we can make of it.
13: Hey! Hit the deck! Come on,
14: every last one to study it!
13: We got a celebration to take care of!
14: And come out singing a carol, or you'll be home stoned in the deck for the rest of the night!
11: What it proved, I guess, was that time is relative and that Christmas is Christmas, even on Christmas Island. The lorry and the other ships moved out, and the men were like kids again. Packages were ripped open, gifts compared. The cook's spread, slightly stale from the long wait, was wolfed down. The bottles moved. The lagoon began to echo to the same carols that St. Mark's choir was singing. Ours weren't good, but they were loud.
15: Brightly shone the moon that night, though the frost was cruel. Burn up, burn and flame inside, gathering with...
11: All but one of our number enjoyed them, and he was a loud minority. I wondered if he'd ever realize what this particular Christmas meant to him. But when I looked at his mother cradling him in her arms, I knew he would. The joy that shone from her face was different from ours. I couldn't help but think that her feelings must have been pretty much like those of the other mother. The way she held her tiny son and looked not at us, not at our jewelry Christmas tree, not at the island of the sky, but beyond, into a clear but unknown future. Looking at her, I felt for just a moment.

0: arrested for 24 hours after the party, during which a cutter arrived from Fanning Islands to pick up Chi Niang Singh and her son and get them headed back toward the States. By 3 that afternoon, we nosed out through the reef and into the southeast trade.
1: Stand by! Commit fire!
0: The men moved to their station slowly, looking out over the stern at the island and remembering a laugh or a song and the meaning of good comradeship. The block snapped taut. The reeves groaned under the halyards. The big mainsail bellied out in the breeze. The jib shot up. The mizzen swung into work. And the Scarlet Queen seemed to shake herself a little before she got balanced between wind and water, dropped her port rail, and settled down into her course. Then her rigging sang and her deck started to glisten with the spray she kicked into the wind that swept across it.
2: That's a nice little breeze, Skipper. Are we getting all of it?
0: Yeah, I don't think we're missing a whiff.
2: You know, I've been feeling kind of ashamed, Skipper.
0: About what, Red?
2: About that Christmas party. All was great and we all knocked ourselves out and got a lot of presents, but we didn't do one thing for our queen here.
0: Oh, Red.
2: No, not even a new pennant. Not one piece of new line.
0: No.
2: I'll bet you didn't even give her a thought.
0: Oh, blazes, I didn't. That's why I don't feel guilty like you do.
2: Oh, I don't know.
0: Well, think it over.
2: Well,
0: all the things that happened aboard her. She was Christmas. Her whole work. How are you going to top that?
2: Would a wassail do?
0: Right. A Christmas toast.
2: Here, Skipper. To the Queen?
0: To the Scarlet Queen. After you, mate. After you.

0: 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The catch, Scarlet Queen. 5:30 p.m. Wind fresh. 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
6: Afloat with Henry Morgan, written for radio by Warren Berry and a George Edwards production. Jeffrey Hunter and Hero aboard the sloop overtake Henry Morgan's small fleets. But Morgan, believing Jeffrey is a treacherous scoundrel, has him seized the moment he comes aboard and put in irons and thrown into the darkest part of the ship. In vain, Jeffrey pleads to be taken to Morgan, who, not knowing the danger about which Jeffrey has come to warn him, takes his ships under cover of night up the river towards the town of Santa Pola. In the darkness, Jeffrey tells Hero that it is now too late to warn Henry Morgan. He will be trapped.
7: Why has Providence been so unkind? After coming all this way to not be able to get my warning through.
8: But you don't know just what to warn him about, Master Jeffrey. For all we know, you might be just afeard of nothing.
7: Oh, no, Hero. My fears are well founded. The Spanish spy escaped from Jamaica. She safely got back to her homeland, somewhere on the Spanish-American mainland, in full possession of Morgan's plans. The Spanish have been for years trying to catch him. They wouldn't let a chance like this slip through their fingers. I know not in what form the danger will come. I know not from what quarter. But now he is in the river, the whole success of this campaign is on surprise. What if Santa Paula has been warned? A warned enemy can spring on you in 100 different ways.
8: Listen, Mr. Jeffrey. They're getting mighty excited up there on deck.
7: That can mean but one thing. The ships are up the river. Santa Paula has been reached. You and I, Hero, can only wait down here in this darkness and wonder what is going to happen next.
6: Jeffrey's surmise is correct. As the late moon rises above the tops of the jungle trees, so do the ships of Henry Morgan round the bend, which brings into view the town of Santa Paula. Snug and tranquil it lies, carved from out of the ever-encroaching jungle. White under the pale light of the moon, it sleeps with no thought of a merciless intruder at its gates. No watchful eye of light shows in any slumbering window, trusting and helpless at the mercy of a plunderer's hand. There is not even a whisper from the men armed to the teeth, who silently in hundreds slip over the sides of the ships into the boats waiting below. They're doing what they've done many times before, and there is grim excitement in their eyes. Only the faint sound of muffled oars echoes in the river as the boats push forward to the shore, cutting broadening arrowheads of water which ripple out from thin bows. Silently the boats are grounded. Dark figures with a panther's tread dissolve into the shadows. Quietness. Silence. Everywhere. Intruders swallowed up in the deep shadows of the sleeping town to be disgorged as fiends incarnate. Peaceful and quiet, Santa Paula is in a deep slumber. Suddenly the veil of night is rent by a shriek. Long and piercing it seems to re-echo up to the very furthermost star. Santa Paula wakes with numb mind and sleep-drugged body. Shouts and pistol shots, the sickening thud of steel upon soft, yielding flesh, mingle with the agonizing female screams to make the macabre symphony of death and destruction. Everywhere, noise and confusion, cries of men, screams of women, loot dragged from homes and secret hiding places.
2: Diamonds, rubies, pearls torn from fingers, rifled from chests. The bloodlust to destroy, thieve and torture. Flames shoot red and spread around the city, while to the screams of torture the town spews forth its treasure. Daughters are torn from their parents who are cut down where they stand. Wives from their dead and tortured husbands. Carnage, bedlam, violence reigns for this night. The flames spread, showing clear in the red light, victims fleeing in vain from the insatiable, rapacious, covetous buccaneers. And the white paving stones glisten with a slippery, sticky red in the firelight of a ravaged town. The light from the moon is overpowered, and through the smoke and haze seems red with blood. The riverbank piled high with loot and captives. Then there is no more for the city to disgorge, and the drunken, bawdy buccaneers struggle back to the riverbank, drunk with wine and excess, laden down with loot and dragging captive victims. Straggling like sheep, the boats return to their ships. There are still hours for revelry before daylight breaks the spell of this night of horror.
9: Once again, Pachai. Once again, Henry Morgan has succeeded. One other man of the Caribbean Sea as far as the Keys of Florida would have been successful tonight. One other man, Pachai, would have had the courage to do what I did tonight.
10: Yeah, it's been a goodly night, Captain. A goodly night.
9: Aye, Pachai. And you were in the thick of it. You served me well.
10: The days when we're at sea and when we're back at Port Royal, they just exist in days, Captain. I only live for raids such as this. So on a night such as this, I feel fully alive. To be the conquerors of a city. To have it lying like dust beneath our feet. It's good, Captain. It's good.
9: Yes, what power have other men compared to Captain Morgan? Come, Pachai. Bring forth more drink. This night's work has given me a mighty thirst.
10: Your gloom is gone, Captain. You're the captain I've known for so long. But Captain out sailanders for so long.
9: Gloom? The taking and sacking of a city is enough to dispel any man's gloom. The men are making merry. The lust for sport and kill is still upon them. Tonight, Pachai, we shall give them more sport. Yes, let's make it a night to be long remembered. Let's do it while my hands are still stained with blood.
10: You want to deal with the prisoners tonight, Captain Morgan?
9: Yes, let's deal with Hunter. While the men are in this mood, they can think up many and various punishments for him. Have him brought to me right away. And then when I've finished with him, I'll pass him over to you men to make the punishment fit his crime.

0: Bring him in, Fatjai. And his friend, too. That's right. You can leave him now. I'll call you when I'm ready. Well, Hunter, it's been easier than I expected. I knew eventually I'd find you, but I didn't think you'd come back to me willingly. You know what's going to happen to you now? Have you nothing to say? Look you there through that opening. See how red the sky, how black the trees stand with a glow of fire behind them. Just a few hours ago, that red glow was Santa Paula. Tomorrow, it's ashes and dust. Destroyed. In a month, the jungle will start to creep in. In 2 years, there'll not be a Santa Paula. Not even a sign of where Santa Paula stood. I, Henry Morgan, did that, Hunter. Yes, Hunter. I did that. And you, a mere pitiable human being, thought you could betray me, you swine! I know you, Captain Morgan, to be a hard man. I know you to be a man who gets what he wants. But I believe you're also a just man.
1: Just, you thieving scum! Who are you to talk of being just? I placed you with all my trust, and you betrayed it, you scum, to a Spanish spy, to gain possession of that which I treasured most.
2: Your anger at the loss of the Aztec necklace has blinded your sense of reason.
1: What did you do with that necklace? Tell me! Before you die, Hunter, you'll scream out its hiding place.
2: I didn't take it.
1: You mean to think that you can come back within my grasp and tell me that you didn't take it?
2: The necklace was taken by Dietz, and the woman you unmasked as a Spanish spy.
1: Oh, so it was taken by Dietz, eh? So that's your story, is it? You concocted that story, and then thought yourself safe enough to come out here after me and once more find favor in my graces? So Dietz took it, eh? Now I know only too well what happened to Dietz. You knew that he was ashore that night, and so you disposed of him to give credence to your fantastic story. And just how do you, Jeffrey Hunter, explain your absence and your disappearance? And how do you explain your fancy friend Kitty wearing the Aztec necklace in the Dolphin Tavern on that very same night?
2: On the night the Aztec necklace was taken, I was captured as an escaped convict. My recapture and disappearance was all part of a plot which a Spanish fly and Diaz had concocted. Diaz has deserted your ship. He has returned with a Spanish woman to some Spanish possession, and he has taken with him Kitty as an unwilling captive.
1: Poppycock.
2: Captain Morgan, all that I say is true. I was sent to work at the swamp. My friend here with me, Hero, managed to help me escape from there. I have told all of my story to Sir Thomas Watford. He believed me. And because I knew you to be in mortal danger, he granted me permission to take a sloop and sail in pursuit of you and give you warning.
1: Warning? Warn me about what?
2: To warn you were sailing right into a trap.
1: A trap? Well, there's been no trap. How could anyone trap me?
2: The woman who escaped and went back to a Spanish possession was aware of your plans to sack the city of Santa Paula. Once the Spanish know of your intentions and your destination, do you think they're likely to let you slip right through their fingers?
1: Look once again towards where Santa Paula was. So much for their preparations.
2: You still don't believe my story, do you, Captain Morgan?
1: Of course I don't.
2: Why else do you think I sailed across the ocean after you, if my intentions were not of the best?
1: I've no idea at all, except perhaps that you planned more treachery. I want that necklace back.
2: I'll tell you where it is.
1: Oh, so you admit it? You know that your story will not be accepted.
2: The Aztec necklace is in the possession of the woman who was masquerading as Antoinette Lacey. It is in her safekeeping, somewhere in some Spanish possession. And she returned there knowing all your plans.
1: That statement, Hunter, in itself nails you for a liar. There was no one who knew my plans.
2: I did.
1: Yes. Heaven forgive me for trusting you.
2: And I unwittingly revealed them to her. I trusted her. I thought she was in love with me, and I in love with her.
1: So, that is what you thought of my trust. Although I must be fair. I believed in her as much as you did. And I know full well the damage a pretty woman can do with a man when she makes up her mind. I know full well how they can wheedle secrets within from the most silent lips. But your story lacks proof, Hunter. I've succeeded in my mission. There was no trap set for me. Only proof, Hunter, would convince me that there was any truth in what you've just said. Atoy, what is it?
3: Captain Morgan, some of the men have just come back from the raid in the fort at the mouth of the river. They bring back word that there's a Spanish fleet at the entrance of the river, waiting for you to come out.
2: Would you call that the trap, Captain Morgan?
4: Captain Morgan's fleet is in a river. The might of Spain waits for him in the open sea. What will happen now? Listen to the next episode of Afloat with Henry Morgan.

0: south, south. Oh, the big red letters stand for the Jell-O family. Oh, the big red letters stand for the Jell-O family. That's Jell-O.
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0: Jell-O pudding.
1: Yum, yum, yum.
0: Jell-O duck. The Elka pudding just so real.
2: Once upon a time there was an engineer.
3: Choo-choo Charlie was his name, we hear.
2: He had an engine and he sure had fun. He used good and plenty candy to make his train run.
4: Charlie says, love my good and plenty. Charlie says, really ring the bell. Charlie says, love my good and plenty. Don't know any other candy that I love so well.
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6: You know, some marmalades get some of their tang from added flavoring. While Robertson's Golden Shred gets all of its tang from Seville oranges. What would you rather have for breakfast?
7: When you want a drink to cool your thirst.

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1: It's Superman.
4: And now Superman, mighty visitor from another world, who came to Earth when the planet Krypton was destroyed by quakes and explosions. Superman, who can bend steel in his bare hands, leap tall buildings at a single bound, race a speeding bullet to its target, and who walks about among human beings disguised as Clark Kent, news reporter for a great metropolitan paper. As our story opens today, Clark Kent is on his way through the city room of the Daily Planet toward the private office of editor Perry White. As he is about to knock, he realizes that Lois Lane has approached, apparently headed in the same direction.
5: Hello, Miss Lane.
6: Oh, hello, Mr. Kent.
5: Hey, you're looking great. Oh, what's new?
6: Ask me later after I've seen the old man.
5: White? Well, that's where I'm headed myself. He just called me.
6: He just called me, too. Say, what's the big idea?
5: Haven't you heard? Conference of Leaders of American Journalism.
6: Oh.
5: Well, here we go.
7: Come in. Oh, hello, Kent.
5: Oh, Slide.
7: You too, Lois. Fine. Come in. Close the door. Now, Lois, I'm entirely too old to lose my sleep on account of any members of your family.
6: My family, Mr. White? Oh, you must mean Uncle Horace.
7: Right. I do mean Uncle Horace.
5: Look here. If this is a family row, Mr. White, maybe I'd better run along.
7: You stay where you are, Kent. You're in this, too, or you will be.
5: Who's Uncle Horace, Miss Lane?
7: Uncle Horace is Dr. Horace Morton, one of our leading private meteorologists.
5: Our leading which?
6: He's a scientist. He studies all about the weather.
7: Oh. He does more than that, Kent. He's probably the world's most accurate forecaster. His record of accuracy is simply amazing, and he won't tell us a word about it.
5: Secret system, eh?
6: Oh, Uncle Horace is just old and crotchety. He never reads the newspapers, and he doesn't like journalists. I know what you're leading up to, Mr. White. You want me to go out and get an interview from Uncle Horace on how he does it. But it just isn't any use.
7: Just the same, young lady, that's where you're going. You and Kent.
6: Oh, please, Mr. White, I haven't seen him for years. I doubt if he even knows I exist.
7: All the more reason for calling on him. Charming niece, doting uncle, show him what he's missed. But seriously, Lois, it's got to be done. And if I'm right, there's a red-hot story.
6: All right, Mr. White, I'll try. But you know...
7: Never mind the buts. That's your assignment from now until further orders. You understand, Kent?
5: Now, look, Mr. White, bring me up to date, will you? Where is this old... this distinguished old scientist, and what does he really do?
6: Well, I can answer the first part of that, Mr. Kent. He lives on top of Music Mountain, outside of New Birmingham.
7: Just like a murder mystery, Kent. All alone by himself, except for Elmer Rogers.
5: Well, who's Elmer?
7: Assistant, handyman, secretary, chauffeur, grass cutter, comet catcher.
5: All right. Now, what about Dr. Morton? What's the real setup?
7: Kent, it's amazing. No one can explain it. Dr. Morton's weather predictions over the past year have been practically 100% correct.
6: Well, how do you know he isn't just lucky, Mr. White?
7: Don't run down your family, Lois. Accuracy like that isn't luck. Matter of fact, he's admitted that much himself.
5: Oh, he has, eh?
7: But that's all. He won't say another word. And it's important. If some definite workable system exists for really forecasting the weather, it's got to be known. White, confound it, the man doesn't realize what he's holding back. Apparently, he can't see what it might mean to human beings all over the world. And that's what I want you to point out to him.
5: Marching orders, Miss Lane. When do we start?
7: Right away. Motor to New Birmingham. And go from there to Music Mountain. Oh, come, Lois. Don't look so sour.
6: Oh, I'm not sour. Just resigned. Come on, Mr. Kent. Even if nothing else happens, they say the view from Music Mountain is lovely.
7: You get more than the view or don't come back. And, oh, yes... Give my regards to Uncle Horace.
6: Good grief, Mr. Kent. Did you ever see it rain harder in your life?
5: Well, to put it in words of one syllable, no.
6: Where in the world did it come from? Just a little while ago, it was perfectly clear. And the weather report on the radio said it was going to remain clear.
5: Wonder what Uncle Horace's weather forecast was. Well, if we have any luck, it won't be long till we know.
6: Say, where are we?
5: Outside of New Birmingham. Say, look at that rain, will you? It seems to be getting worse. Well, I'm going to pull up a bit till this stops. I only hope it keeps up.
6: You only hope it keeps up? Why?
5: Well, haven't you heard? The keeps up. It can't come down.
6: Oh, just one more like that, Clark Kent.
5: I know. You'll walk home. Hey, look, someone's coming.
6: Yeah, with his headlights on. And coming fast.
5: I'll switch my lights on, too. I don't want him to hit us.
6: Why, they're stopping. Look, they jumped out of the car. They're running this way.
5: In all this rain. What the dickens are you supposed...
3: Get out of his car. Come on, make it fast.
5: Hey, what's the big idea? Who do you think you are?
3: Come on. I got no time for back talk. Get out of the car.
5: I'll see you.
6: Mr. Kent, look out. He has a gun.
3: We want this car. Come on.
6: Mr. Kent, do as he says. Don't argue.
3: Come on. You heard me. Make it fast. Come on. Okay, baby.
6: Wait, don't make him angry. Let him have her car if they want it. Look, they're turning around. Mr. Kent, what do you think it is?
5: I think it's some kind of a getaway, Miss Lane. They're one jump ahead of the police, and they think they can break up their trail by switching cars. Let's get in their car, quick.
6: What are you going to do?
5: I knew it. They've taken the keys. If you stay in here and keep dry, Lois.
6: Well, you get in here, too. Mr. Kent, wait.
5: You'll be all right. I'm going to beat it back to the nearest phone. Now, wait right where you are until I get back. Now, then. Thank heavens for the storm and the fog. She can't see me changing to Superman.
8: Back to the nearest phone, eh? I think not. I'll settle with those birds myself. Up we go. Up and away. I don't know what's happened, what they've done, but they're outside the law, that's plain enough. And they've stolen our car. They won't get away with it. Too bad if I have to smash it up. There they are. Going like the devil, too. Down, down. I'll drop down in the road ahead of them and make them stop. Now then. Here they come. 70 miles an hour. Oh, so you won't stop, eh? We'll see about that. See how you like hitting a Superman. Here they are. Now! Bounce right off me to the ditch. Don't try to run. There we are.
9: Get away. Quick, Ben, beat it.
8: Beat it, eh? Not this time. And don't pull that gun. Here come the police. Just to make sure they find you when they get here. That does it. He's out but not hurt. Here comes the law. Got to get back to Lois. Up we go. Up, up. I'm afraid our car's wrecked for keeps. Too bad. Well, we'll get the police to take us back to town. Then we'll get another car and head for Music Mountain.
4: Late the following evening, Kent and Lois Lane in another car ascend the dark and winding road up Music Mountain.
5: Boy, some road, I'll say. Wonder how your uncle ever gets down to civilization.
6: What?
5: I say, I wonder how your Uncle Horace gets down to town for his beans and bacon.
6: Oh.
5: What's the matter? Not sick, are you?
6: Oh, no, I'm all right.
5: You've been awfully quiet lately. Sure you feel all right?
6: Certainly I'm all right. Say, aren't we almost there?
5: Well, we're almost up the mountain. I suppose the road ends at the observatory. Yes, there it is. Through the trees ahead.
6: Oh, yeah. I guess that must be it. Mr. Kent, look, wait a minute.
5: What?
6: Stop the car. I want to talk to you before we get there.
5: Oh, sure, but what's the idea?
6: Mr. Kent, I've been thinking. There's something I ought to show you.
5: Something you ought to show me? What are you talking about?
6: Look, this piece of paper. I found it in the car. You know, the bandit car.
5: Well, what is it? Let me see it.
6: There's writing on it. Read what it says.
5: Switch on that dash light, will you? Thanks. All set. Professor promises storm at 3:30. Be ready to go when it hits. Say, that's mighty queer, Lois. You say you found this in the car?
6: Yeah, after you went looking for the police.
5: Well, they said those fellas had pulled a payroll holdup and made their getaway in the thunderstorm. Gee, you don't think...
6: I know. They're wondering the same thing. The professor. Mr. Kent, would that mean Uncle Horace?
5: Great Scott.
6: Oh, if it did. Oh, no, I can't believe it.
5: Oh, of course not. No, you've got it all wrong.
6: No, but Mr. Kent, what else can it mean? Professor promises storm at 3:30, and it was just before 4 when we met them on the road and they took our car. Mr. Kent, you don't think there's a connection between Uncle Horace and those payroll bandits, do you?
5: Come on, Miss Lane. There's the observatory. Now you let me take that paper and just forget about it. Come on.
6: Gee, Mr. Kent, it's all dark. There isn't a light anywhere. So gloomy. The whole place is gloomy. So worried and

0: It's all dark. There's no light anywhere. It's so gloomy. The whole place is gloomy. So worried and afraid.
1: Now, here, pull yourself together. What are you afraid of?
0: I don't know. I just have a feeling something's wrong. Something's happened.
1: Oh, nonsense. Ah, here we are. I'll knock.
0: Listen, is anyone coming?
1: Don't think so. Yes, there is too. Yeah, he's right back at the door.
2: Who's that? Who's there?
0: Uncle Horace, is that you?
2: Uncle Horace, are you looking for Dr. Morton?
0: Oh, why, it's Rogers. Rogers, don't you remember me? Lois Lane? It's years since you've seen me, but I do think
2: Lois
0: you might...
2: Lois Lane. Oh, Miss Lois, thank heavens you've come. Come inside, quickly, before he hears you and comes down.
1: Well, what's the matter?
2: Inside while I close the door. Go. Miss Lane, Miss Lois, you don't know what it means to see somebody. Somebody I can talk to.
0: Why, Rogers, what's the matter? You sound absolutely terrified.
2: Terrified? Wait while I tell you. Oh, Miss Lois.
1: Someone's coming. Down those stairs.
2: It's him. He heard you knock. I can't tell you now. He's coming. Now, don't say a word. Remember, not a word. Not one word.
3: Sudden, unexplained mystery at the observatory of Dr. Horace Morton, high on the lonely slope of Music Mountain. What has happened? What terrible secret does the assistant Rogers wish to share with Lois Lane? And what is the connection, if any, between Horace Morton, world-famous scientist, and the thunderstorm bandits of New Birmingham? Tune in next time and follow the story of Superman. And remember, be sure to tune in the next thrilling installment of the amazing transcription feature... Superman!
4: Up in the sky! Look! It's a bird!
0: It's a plane!
4: It's Superman!
3: Superman is a copyrighted feature appearing in Action Comics magazine.

0: You know, cats have minds of their own. 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They really do know what they like. Tibby.
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1: Will you have a polo, dear Liza, dear Liza? 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
2: How very kind of you, dear Henry. 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
1: But you take the old tube.
2: Because they happen to be my tube of polo, dear Henry. 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
4: Spy Catcher. A series of true stories of the unceasing search for enemy spies in wartime, based on the memoirs of Lieutenant Colonel Oreste Pinto of the Allied Counterintelligence Service. This week's story is entitled Margin of Error. The part of Colonel Pinto is played by Bernard Argent.
5: In the long years of war, the peoples of occupied Europe were being more and more oppressed by the Germans, and the flow of escapers from Europe became fairly regular, almost predictable. There were two main escape routes, the short route by boat across the North Sea, and the long overland route running from Denmark through Holland, Belgium, France, and Spain to Lisbon. Usually the escapers arrived in England in twos and threes, sometimes in a party of a dozen or more. But one autumn, I had to face a very different problem. Come in. What is it, Captain?
6: A report, sir. A liner from Canada. It's due in Glasgow tomorrow. 800 escapers and refugees on board.
5: How many?
6: 800, sir. All nationalities. Here's the list, sir.
5: French, Belgian, Dutch, Danish, Czechs, Poles, Spaniards?
6: Spanish communists, sir. They escaped into France after the Civil War. Now they're escaping from the Germans.
5: Have you checked this list?
6: Yes, sir. This 800 was shipped in groups from Lisbon to the West Indies and then to Canada. Now they've pushed them all back to join the free forces.
5: I see.
6: Well, the army can't provide an escort to bring them all to London, so they want us to send a team to Glasgow to screen them on board.
5: All right. Get together a team covering these languages. Seven men should do. And book sleepers to Glasgow. We'll go tonight.
6: Yes, sir.
5: And have this passenger list broken down into nationalities. And we'll plan our work on the night train.
6: Yes, this is your compartment, sir.
5: Quite a crowd, wasn't it?
6: Yes, sir. Looks as if half the British Army's on the train. shall I put your bag on the rack, sir?
5: Thank you. Captain.
6: Yes, sir?
5: When we go aboard the liner tomorrow morning, I want you to take over the main dining room, turn it into an examination room. And I want the baggage and personal belongings of every passenger carefully examined.
6: Yes, sir.
5: And this is a list of collaborators and suspect collaborators compiled by the free government. We'll have this list checked against the passenger list and have all suspects weeded out for special interrogation.
7: Colonel?
5: Yes, Leopold?
7: I've sorted out the Belgian contingent, sir.
5: Oh, good. Here's the Belgian suspect list. Would you cross-check it with your list?
7: Yes, sir. Oh, thank you, sir.
5: Captain, here are the Polish and Czech suspect list. You might pass them on. Mm-hmm. Will you take the French? I'll deal with the Dutch.
7: Thank you, sir.
5: What time do we arrive in Glasgow?
7: 7 in the morning, sir. Will you manage some sleep, sir?
5: I'll try.
7: Well, good night, sir.
5: Good night. We boarded the liner and set up our examination room and our interview room. We weeded out 7 known collaborators and sent them to London under escort. Then the real work began, the steady examination of the other escapers. Leopold, my Belgian lieutenant, made the first strike.
7: Colonel?
5: Yes?
7: I think I found one, sir.
5: Hmm?
7: A spy, a Belgian, sir. Gives the name of Verrat. Jules Verrat.
5: His age?
7: 45, sir.
5: Well, what's his story?
7: Says he was born in Courtrai and was a waiter in an hotel in Antwerp.
5: Which hotel?
7: Hotel Excelsior.
5: Go on.
7: Says the Germans requisitioned the hotel and he lost his job. He returned to Courtrai and joined the resistance. The Germans raided their meeting place, but he got away. So he had to come out of Europe.
5: When was this?
7: Last year, sir. He left Belgium and escaped to Lisbon. And here he is, back via Canada.
8: Well, it's not an unusual story. What makes you suspect him?
7: Well, first, he strikes me as being a well-educated man, sir. I think too well-educated for a waiter, even in Antwerp. And then, the money.
8: Oh? What money?
7: Well, this money, sir. It's mostly Canadian money, but also £150 in English £5 notes and $300 American dollars.
8: Hmm. How does he account for it?
7: Oh, the usual story, sir. His life savings.
8: But you don't believe him?
7: No, sir.
8: Any other points of suspicion?
7: His manner, sir. I'd expect a waiter trained in such a good hotel to speak quietly, to move quietly, to be very respectful.
8: Or anyone in the Belgian contingent who knew him in Antwerp or in Courtrai?
7: I haven't found one yet, sir.
8: Anything else you've noticed about his baggage or property?
7: No, sir, not a thing.
8: All right, let me have a list of his belongings and bring him to me. Name, please.
9: Verat, sir. Jules Verat.
8: Nationality?
9: Belgium.
8: Age?
9: 45.
8: Are you married?
9: No, sir.
8: Where are you born?
9: Courtrai.
8: Your parents alive?
9: My father is alive. My mother is dead.
8: Where is your father?
9: Courtrai.
8: His name?
9: Anton.
8: Nationality of both parents?
9: Belgian, sir. I am of Flemish blood. Parents, grandparents, great-grandparents, and all the way back.
8: Religion?
9: Catholic, sir.
8: Trade or profession?
9: Waiter, sir.
8: Where? Restaurant, cafe, hotel?
9: Hotel, sir, in Antwerp, the Hotel Excelsior.
8: How long were you there?
9: Since I was 19, sir. All my time, I was trained there.
8: And why did you leave?
9: The war, sir. When the Germans came, the hotel was requisitioned for a headquarters. There was no need for waiters, and we were dismissed.
8: Mm-hmm. What kind of headquarters?
9: I don't know, sir. We weren't told. For the Abwehr, I believe.
8: And what did you do?
9: I tried to find a job in Antwerp, but it was no use. Everything was so unsettled. So after time, I returned to Courtrai.
8: To look for a job?
9: Yes, sir. That was even worse. As you will know, sir, Courtrai is not far from the French border, and the Germans are requisitioning everything. Food was rationed, and there was no work for me.
8: And what did you do?
9: There was nothing to do. And so I had nothing more to lose. I joined the resistance.
8: In Courtrai?
9: Yes, sir.
8: Which group? Who was your leader?
9: It was a small group, sir. 7 of us. We made propaganda against the Germans.
8: Ah.
9: Well, one of our members had a small printing press, and we'd meet there to print handbills and slogans that would annoy the Germans and let the people know that the resistance had started. At night after curfew, we would post them in public places so they would be seen by the people in the morning. In the town square, bus stops, on church doors for people going to early mass, on notice boards and places like that. And also where they'd annoy the Germans most, the doors of German billets, on top of the German public notices, and sometimes at their headquarters.
8: Now, what was the main purpose of this? To annoy the Germans or to encourage the resistance?
9: Both, sir. Mainly to encourage the people so that they wouldn't lose heart.
8: And the Germans tore these notices down?
9: Yes, always. But not before they'd been seen.
8: Well, were your group responsible for the whole town in this way?
9: Yes, sir.
8: With only 7 people to compile, print and distribute them. Well, Courtrai is not a small town.
9: We had helpers, about 12 of them.
8: Hmm. Oh, you were annoying the Germans. What action did they take?
9: Well, we had to meet always at the same place. The printing press couldn't be moved. One evening when I was going there, I saw 2 cars pulled up outside the shop. I stayed in the shadows and went closer. They were Gestapo cars. There was a guard on the door. I stayed in the shadows and slipped away. I went back to my lodgings. And then I remembered that this was dangerous. If my friends were caught, they might get my name and my address. My lodgings was not a sanctuary. It was a trap. I went out immediately. Then I realized that it was near to curfew time and it was dangerous to be on the streets with nowhere to go.
8: Where did you go?
9: I'm a Catholic, sir. A good Catholic. I went immediately to the priory outside Courtrai and I gave myself up to the prior. I told him what had happened and I asked his advice.
8: And what did he advise?
9: He asked me many searching questions, as you are doing, sir. He made no comment or promise, but he kept me inside the priory all that night. Next day, he must have heard about the raids and the arrests. He sent for me and said that I could stay until the search had died down, and he gave me a place to sleep.
8: How long did you stay there?
9: For a month. And the prior sent for me again. He said that 4 of the brothers were going on a visit to a priory in France. He gave me the robes and sandals of the order and said that I should go with them. I was also given food for the journey.
8: Where was this next priory?
9: At Epernay, sir. I stayed there for 2 weeks. And again, it was arranged that some of the brothers should visit a priory further south at Bourges. And I was sent with them. And in the same way, south again to Montauban and finally to the Spanish border. It was an escape route run by the brothers.
5: Well, did you meet any other escapers at the priories?
9: No, sir.
5: And when you reached the Spanish frontier?
9: The brothers found a guide, and I was allowed to join a group escaping into Spain.
5: How many in this group?
9: Six.
5: Their names, Dean?
9: Well, we gave no names. To the others, I was a brother in holy orders making a journey to Spain, and I asked no question.
5: And when you reached Spain?
9: I made for Portugal. Then to Lisbon, and I reported to the Belgian consul. I was questioned again, and my name was put on a list of others waiting to sail to freedom. In a week, I was put on a ship to the West Indies, then to the United States, then to Canada, where we were put into a camp. Then all refugees who were prepared to serve their governments in England were put on this liner and sent to Britain.
5: How long did all this take?
9: Since the Gestapo raid?
5: Yes.
9: Oh, more than a year. 14 months.
5: You volunteered to return from Canada?
9: There was very little choice. Some were kept, some were returned. They said that a free Belgian government had been set up in London and our place was here.
5: Yes. Now, you say that all your working life you were a waiter.
9: Yes, sir.
5: And that this money is yours.
9: Yes, sir.
5: How did you get it?
9: By saving, sir.
5: Well, it's a lot of money for a waiter to save, even in a big hotel.
9: I saved it all, sir. I was hoping to return to Courtrai and open a little restaurant. I had more money than that. I've been keeping myself for a year.
5: Well, how do you account for your savings being in Canadian money, English money, and American dollars?
9: Well, I was in the United States, and I changed some into American money. I think there's $300 left. And when I was in Canada, I changed the rest of it to Canadian dollars, but when I knew I was coming here, I changed some to English money. £150.
5: Yes, your calculations are correct, Mr. Verrard. But it's my duty to tell you now that I don't believe your story.
9: Why not?
5: For many reasons. Let's take just one of them. You say you're a Fleming, that your parents, grandparents, and all the way back were Flemish.
9: Yes.
5: That you worked all your life in Antwerp, which is a Flemish city. But I'm not sure that you are Flemish.
9: I am Flemish.
5: No. You're no more Flemish than I am. You say you worked as a waiter?
9: Yes.
5: In the Hotel Excelsior?
9: Yes.
5: In which part of the hotel?
9: The dining room.
5: Well, I know this hotel. Tell me, when you enter the dining room, on which side are the doors to the kitchen?
9: On the right.
5: When you entered the kitchen, where did the chef stand?
9: On the left.
5: What was the name of the head waiter?
9: Which one? Over these years, we had four.
5: The last one, when the Germans came.
9: He was a Frenchman.
5: He was not.
9: You ask me questions, I give you the answers. You disagree. Why? I'm Flemish, you say that I'm not. I'm a waiter, you say that I'm not. Where does this lead us?
5: You'll know soon enough. Now this money you're carrying. It's a very large sum of money. And it's in several convenient currencies.
9: Convenient? For what?
5: That's what I want you to tell me.
9: I've told you my story.
5: And I've told you quite clearly that I don't believe it. I'm a very busy man, Barath. I have several hundred people to clear and get off the ship. I've no more time to waste on you at the moment. Will you come in, please? Now, will you save my time and your own and tell me the truth now?
9: I've told you the truth.
5: Very well.
10: Yes, sir?
5: Put Perrault under guard. Have him sent to London. We'll deal with him there.
10: Yes, sir. This way, please.
5: Perrault had told his story very well, but there were several points that puzzled me. I didn't believe that he had been a waiter. Well, that is, in a superior hotel like the Excelsior. I gave him a test. A table was laid as though a meal had just been finished. He'd said he was a trained waiter, so I told him to remove the debris quickly and efficiently. He did this quite adequately, but didn't convince me he'd been doing it all his life. Also, I didn't believe he was a Fleming. If he was a Fleming, then Flemish would be his mother tongue, and French would be his second language. If he was, as I believed, a Walloon, then it would be the other way around. In London, I arranged for Leopold, who was a Fleming, and who also knew Antwerp and Courtrai well, to interrogate him thoroughly in both languages. Well?
11: I questioned him for 3 hours, sir, in Flemish and in French. I'm certain he's no Fleming.
7: I've also questioned him on the districts where he says he lived, in Courtrai and in Antwerp.
8: Yes?
7: Well, it's difficult to put a finger on it, sir. He knows the towns well enough, but I'm sure he never lived there. He doesn't have an intimate knowledge of the districts.
8: How certain are you of this?
7: Oh, I'd swear to it, sir.
8: Would you go into a witness box and swear on oath that he's not a Fleming?
7: Yes, sir.
8: Well, you may have to. I have a report from the Belgian authorities, and the Courtrai resistance has no knowledge of him.
7: He's very stubborn, sir.
8: Well, I can be stubborn, too. But unless we are very careful, your fish may slip off the hook.
7: Lack of evidence, sir?
8: Yes. I don't believe he was a waiter. You don't believe he's a Fleming. And we can't prove it.
7: Yeah.
8: His story's been very carefully worked out. Waiter at an hotel, now requisitioned by the Germans, so he can't check with the staff. In a resistance group where all the others were conveniently captured, and a prior to speak for him. And the money is his life savings to buy a cafe. Well, he doesn't convince me, but it could convince a jury.
7: Mm.
8: One last try. Do you have any Flemish friends in London? Someone not on my staff, and preferably from Antwerp.
7: Oh, I have a friend on leave in London at the moment, sir. He's staying with me. He's from Antwerp. He was in the resistance there. He's now in the Merchant Navy.
8: Mm, that's excellent. Could you bring him here?
7: Yes, sir.
8: Well, this one is not in the book, Leopold. But I'll tell you what I want him to do. Bring him here tomorrow and let me know. I'll call Verrat for questioning. And while I'm questioning him, you bring your friend into the outer office. By the way, what's his name?
7: François, sir.
8: François. Well, I'll signal him by pressing this buzzer. But Verrat mustn't see me. We better get a switch rigged up under the desk.
7: Yes, sir.
8: Then I want him to come straight in as though he was coming to see me. I want him to pretend to recognize Verrat and denounce him as a traitor.
7: But, sir...
8: It may work. Could you make a good job of that?
7: Yes, sir, but...
8: I'll take full responsibility. Bring him here tomorrow and we'll arrange a story.
7: Yes, sir. I'll phone him now.
5: Next day, I met François, prepared the story, arranged the signal, and sent for Verrat again.
11: Verrat, sir.
8: Good morning, Verrat. Sit down, please. You sleep well?
11: Yes.
8: When we last met, I told you that I have to make a report on your case and that I'm determined that the facts in the report will be true. Will you now give me the true facts?
11: I have given them.
8: That you're a Fleming, that you were born in Courtrai, that you lived and worked most of your life in Antwerp, that you were a waiter at the Hotel Excelsior, and that this is the remains of your savings.
11: That is correct.
8: We've given you a fair examination, and we are satisfied that you're not a Fleming. Your knowledge of Courtrai is fair, but not good enough. I don't believe that you were born and brought up there. Your knowledge of Antwerp is fair, but I'm not convinced that you lived and worked there for more than 20 years. I'm convinced that you're not an experienced waiter of the type to be employed in the Hotel Excelsior, and I'm not satisfied that this money represents your life savings.
11: I have told you the truth.
8: I've made it clear to you, Verrat, and I'll make it clear again. I know you are not telling the truth. I want to know why. There's something you're concealing from me. I want to know what it is. I can have you detained for the duration of the war, and until I know who you are and why you've come here, you will not leave this headquarters. Is that clear?
11: What do you want me to do?
8: I've been checking with the Belgian authorities. They've been in touch with Courtrai. The resistance there have no knowledge of you.
11: It was a small group. I told you the others were taken by the Gestapo. I was lucky. That is why I came away.
8: When you first told me about the group, you said it was small, only seven. When I pointed out that seven couldn't do all the work that you described, you changed your story. You added 12.
11: They were helpers, only helpers.
8: Distributing subversive leaflets, pinning them on German billets, on official German notice boards, in the town square. Only helpers. The penalty for this was the same for all. No, Vera. These people would be in the group. You changed the number to suit my questioning. First it was seven, then it was 19.
11: But this is
8: Give
11: true.
8: Me the name of one person, here or in Belgium, who can prove your story is true. I'll get in touch with him.
11: The prior. At the priory in Courtrai. You'd believe him, wouldn't you?
8: Yes, but I already believe that part of your story of how you came out of Belgium. He doesn't know who you are. I want to know about you before you tried to reach England, before you arrived at the priory.
11: What do you want me to do? Tell you my story all over again?
8: Yes. And we'll begin with the Hotel Excelsior.
5: When did you start work there?
9: When I was 19.
5: That was in 1916?
9: Early in 1917.
5: In the First World War?
9: Yes. I started work in the kitchen, cleaning and carrying and scrubbing. Later in 1919, I began to train as a waiter. Do you wish to ask me more questions about the hotel?
5: I've been a guest at the Excelsior. I have no doubt you have, too. When I first questioned you about the hotel, I asked questions that I, as a guest, knew the answers to. Your answers were of the same kind. If you had been a waiter, you'd know every aching inch of the kitchens and the passages. I expected you to elaborate your answer in that way, but you didn't.
9: It's very easy to sit there and disbelieve. What are you trying to do to me? Do you think that I'm some kind of German agent?
5: Are you?
9: No.
5: You say that you were wanted by the Gestapo in Belgium.
9: Yes, that is why I left Belgium. That is why I am here.
5: Yes, I know there's a reason for your being here. You say you were in the resistance.
9: Yes.
5: Tell me about it.
9: I've already told you. I was working in Antwerp at the Hotel Excelsior. When the Germans came, the hotel was requisitioned as a headquarters.
12: Oh, I'm sorry, sir. I didn't know you were engaged.
5: No, all right, François. Come in. What is it?
12: I wonder if you'll finish the first report. Ferrat!
5: Do you know this man?
12: Yes, sir. He's Jules Verrat. I knew him in Antwerp.
5: Is this true, Verrat? Do you know this officer?
9: It's a lie. I never saw him in my life.
12: No, you've never seen me. But I've seen you.
9: It's a lie.
5: Quiet, Verrat. At least he knows that you're Jules Verrat. He says he was a waiter at the Excelsior. Did he ever work at the Excelsior?
12: Yes, sir, but not as a waiter. When the Germans took over the hotel, it became the headquarters of the Abwehr. He worked for the Abwehr.
9: What is this?
5: Be quiet, Verrat. Go on.
12: He's a collaborator, sir. He was a messenger for the Abwehr. We used to watch him running between the Abwehr and the spy school with messages. He was on our list, but we could never get him. One day, he just disappeared. How did he get out, sir?
5: Well, he tricked one of the religious orders into believing he was a patriot.
12: A patriot? Well, I'm glad you caught him, sir.
5: Thank you, François.
12: I'll come back later, sir.
5: Well, Verrat, what have you to say now?
9: Only this. I've never seen that man in my life. And he knows nothing about me.
5: He's prepared to swear to it.
9: Would you let him? Would you let him swear that I was a collaborator? That I worked for the Germans?
5: Try me and see.
9: You wouldn't dare.
5: Why not?
9: Because it's a trick. And you can prove nothing.
5: Why are you so sure?
9: Because my name is not Jules Verrat. That's why. And I've not been in Antwerp since the Germans came. So your friend could not have seen me there. The story of the Abwehr is a pack of lies, and you are both in this together. I don't know what you're trying to do, but no matter how hard you try, you cannot prove me to be a traitor, because I never was.
5: If you're not Verrat, who are you?
9: My true name is Vernold. I'm a doctor of medicine. Dr. André Vernold of Brussels.
5: Your address in Brussels?
9: My home and my surgery were in the Place de Martyrs.
5: Can you prove this?
9: Now that you know, you can check with the authorities. You can check with the resistance. The Brussels resistance will tell you that I am a patriot. And I am wanted by the Gestapo. I escaped from Brussels to Courtrai and went to the priory there. The rest of the story is as I have told you.
5: Why did the Gestapo want you?
9: Ask the Brussels resistance.
5: Well, at least we're getting the story right at last. You're not a Fleming. You admit now that you are not a waiter. And you were not born in Courtrai.
9: I was born in Brussels.
5: You are Dr. André Vernot at the Place des Martyrs in Brussels.
9: Yes.
5: Well, I'll check this information, but it would save time if you told me why you were wanted by the Gestapo.
9: Ask the Brussels resistance. I had a good practice in Brussels. That accounts for the money that I have. Did I say that I'm sorry that you have not caught a traitor?
5: I still want to know why you lied to me.
9: I have nothing more to tell you.
5: The checking of Verrat's story, or Vernot's story, took several days, almost a week. But at last, we had results.
7: Well, we've had him identified, sir. He is Dr. André Vernot of Brussels. He had a surgery in the Place des Martyrs. He worked for the resistance in Brussels, and he is wanted by the Gestapo.
5: Hmm. If he is a resistance worker, a patriot, then why did he lie to me?
7: He's wanted by the Belgian police. It's there in the report, sir. 3 years before the war, he was struck off the medical register for unprofessional conduct. He continued to practice, and as an unregistered doctor, he was wanted by the Belgian police.
8: He wanted a fresh start, so he changed his name to Vera.
7: Oh, he tried to, sir.
8: We were wrong about him, weren't we?
7: Yes, sir.
8: But at least we have the true story. I had been completely wrong. But Vernot, or Verart's attempt to get a new start in life, succeeded. In war, many things are forgiven and good doctors were in demand. He served for the rest of the war in the Belgian Medical Corps. And after the war, I had a letter from him, a forgiving letter, inviting me to spend a holiday with him. But somehow, I didn't accept.
4: 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The script was written by Robert Barr, and the program produced for the BBC.
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A criminal strikes and fades quickly back into the shadows of his own dark world. And then the man from Scotland Yard, the famous Inspector Peter Black, and the dangerous, relentless pursuit. When man hunts man. Now, with Ben Wright starred as the famous Inspector Peter Black of Scotland Yard, we bring you tonight's story, Pursuit of the Thames Pirates.

0: the use?
1: Chap's got a date. A righty business like this comes up. Not fair. I'm going to resign.
2: Yes, sir?
1: Now, Moffitt.
2: Yes, sir.
1: We're going on the river tonight. Terminal division.
2: Oh, sir? But, Mrs.
1: I can't help it. Inspector Trevelyan's just called. I had a date, too. I'll meet you outside.

0: Hello.
1: This is Peter.
0: Oh, Peter, darling. I'll be ready in a half an hour.
1: Anne,
0: Yes, I love you madly, but if I keep talking, I'll never get my face on.
1: Anne, I'm afraid something's happened that...
0: What?
1: I have to work.
0: No. Oh, no.
1: Yes, I'm afraid so.
0: You mean we're not going out?
1: I'm terribly sorry.
0: Oh, Peter.
1: Look here, I must run, but may I call you later?
0: Well, I don't know. I might be home and I might not. I'm very angry with you, Peter. This is the third time...
1: Well, I'm so sorry, really, Anne.
0: Well, you might have called earlier.
2: Ready, sis?
1: Muffet, yes.
0: Well?
1: May I call you later?
0: Oh, I suppose so.
1: Yes. Well, thanks very much. Goodbye. All right. Come on, Muffet.

0: your eye on the port quarter.
1: Over there, near the dock?
0: Yes.
2: See?
1: Yeah. Doesn't seem to be moving.
0: Well, she is, though. No lights makes it hard to tell. Probably cut their motor. Peters.
3: Aye, sir.
0: Port quarter. When I give the word, switch on the search. I want to have a look at that boat.
3: Aye, aye, sir.
1: It's funny we didn't see them slip past, Trevelyan.
0: Might have moved around the barge anchored over there. Not much visibility tonight, anyway.
1: Well, I think we ought to move in closer.
0: Not yet, old boy. If they're the ones, they'd slip out. Whatever they've got is too fast for us. All right, Peter, switch on. Start your engine, McIntosh.
4: Hot engine, sir.
1: Now, you served on one of those, didn't you, Trevelyan?
0: Oh, something like it. It could be a Thornycroft MTB. A little small, though. Ahoy! Motorboat! I'm coming aboard. Heave to. Half speed ahead, McIntosh.
4: Half speed, sir.
1: Hello, she's swinging about.
4: She's not going to stop. How to stop it, McIntosh? She's trying to ram.
1: Look out. Get down, Trevelyan.

0: entire Metropolitan Police Force had been on the alert for a gang of waterfront thieves. They had been in operation for over a year, but during the past 3 weeks had enlarged operations to such an extent that every available man had been sent to the docks vicinity. 10 division launches had intensified their patrols, and still we had not been able to put a stop to the piracy. We knew that they were using a high-powered motorboat, and further, they chose foggy or moonless nights for their attack. However, that night, we found them. With a vengeance. I was flat on my face trying to bury myself in the deck of a bouncing police launch while a machine gun bullet whipped over me.
1: You all right, Black?
0: Oh, happy as a lark. I couldn't think of a nicer way to spend an evening. What about you, Moffitt?
2: Wish I had a pump on, sir.
0: Yes, I know what you mean.
3: Peters, get on the wireless. To Wapping. Tell him we've made contact with a craft. MTP. That'll be close enough. Heading upriver. Ask him to intercept. Close the Teddington lock.
4: Aye, aye, sir.
3: McIntosh, third engine, full throttle.
5: Aye, sir.

0: I hate to ask this, but aren't we begging for trouble? I mean, this speed and fog.
1: Well, they're doing it. We've got to catch them. All right, I'll take the wheel, McIntosh.
2: Very good, sir.
0: Can't see a blessed thing. Where are we?
1: Half a tick. Greenwich Reach. Isle of Dogs over there.
0: Oh, yes.
1: Oh, that chap got nerve. Must know where he's going.
0: I hope you do.
1: Oh, nothing to it, old boy. Just so long as we don't hit a barge or a log or something like that.
0: How fast are we going?
1: 30.
0: Feels like 60.
1: If we hit anything, it won't make any difference.
0: Well, you're a cheerful fellow. I say, how did you know they'd try it tonight?
1: I didn't. But it's been 8 days since the last one. It's the first foggy night since then. Oh, just a hunch.
0: Oh. Well, you think we can catch them?
1: I know. Try, though. You like machine guns?
0: If I'm behind them, I don't mind.
1: Always have one aboard for emergencies. Might have to use it.
0: Just like the old days, hmm?
1: Rather. Peters and I torpedoed a German patrol boat in an MTB. Nothing like it.
0: Except an office at the yard.
1: Oh, sedentary swine.
3: Look out!
0: Wasn't it?
1: I wish this ruddy fog would lift.
0: Yes, so do I.
4: But it didn't. We kept on, the same incredible speed. Trevelyan must have known the river by heart. He had to, because I know he could barely see it. The pirate boat was somewhere in front of us, and we rolled and slapped in his wake. TD2 passed the divisional base at Wapping, Tower Bridge, London Bridge, Waterloo. Once we thought we saw a dark shape ahead as the fog cleared for a moment, but it quickly closed in again. We were roaring onto Putney Bridge when Peters brought a wireless message.
5: Message from Wapping, sir.
1: Huh?
5: No luck, sir. One of the launches saw him go by, but he was too fast for him.
1: He's too fast for us, too. If that isn't a converted Thornycroft, I'll eat it.
0: Well, how far do you think he'll run?
1: Who knows?
0: We can't hide one of those things very well. We're bound to spot it sooner or later.
1: My dear old thing, we've known for at least 6 months that they're using a boat. No one's ever seen it. Now we have. But if we give them 24 hours, they can change the line so that you'll look like a houseboat.
0: Oh.
1: Why don't you and Sergeant Moffat hop up to the bow of the gun? If you see anything, have a pot at it.
0: Oh, charming fellow. You're safe behind the wheel. They shoot back and we get it.
1: Exactly. It'll give you something to think about, eh? Peter, bring out a couple of reefer jackets.
5: Aye, sir.
1: Can't have overcoats and bowlers on my ship, Black. Make a seaman of you yet.
0: I doubt it. Moffat doubts it, too. Look at him.
4: By the time we reached Kew, there was no longer any sign of our quarry's wake. Trevelyan was forced to slow down when a tug furiously screamed a warning and literally scraped by, dragging a string of small barges. At Cross Deep, the fog lifted a bit. Enough so that we could see... only darkness ahead of us. There was no sign of the pirate.
1: All right. They've sewn themselves up. We'll get them now.
0: How?
1: Teddington Locks ahead. You can see the light. It's like a blind alley for them.
4: They might try to double back.
1: Well, they won't get far if they do. See any signs of them, Peters?
6: No, sir. Not yet.
1: Well, keep a sharp lookout.
6: Aye, sir.
0: I say.
1: Yes?
0: The locks. Don't they look...
1: Rusty, lost. Why, they're open. What the devil's the matter with those fools?
0: Well, you think they didn't get the message?
1: Why, of course they did. Somebody's going to roast for this. Peters, stand by with the bow line. We're going to run in for a minute.
6: Right, sir.
0: Not much use going on, eh?
1: They must have better than a half-mile lead on us. Our double blast. Half speed, McIntosh.
7: Aye, sir.
1: Next locks at Hampton Court. We'll signal ahead to close them. Ah, what filthy.
0: Yes. Then I want to have a little talk with the gentleman in charge of the locks here.

0: not going to be so easy now. Why, there's 100 places for them to hide along the river, even if we catch them before Hampton Court.
1: You know, they might have pulled into shore before they even got here. Doubtful we could have seen them in that fog.
0: Yes, I know. Now, where the devil's that locks master? Hello!
1: Say, you smell something.
2: Huh? Oh, yeah.
1: Cordite?
0: Cordite. Well, good Lord, look.
1: Oh. He's not dead, that he's not going to wake up for a long time.
0: They must have found the locks closed. Came up here, forced him to open them, and... Oh, the poor devil. Well, I'll have Peters get him some help.
1: Yes, and send out a general alarm. Cover the river from here up to Oxford. Now, what about Hampton Court locks?
0: I've wirelessed for a police guard. That is, if they haven't already got through.
2: Oh, they couldn't.
1: And as far as we could determine some hour or so later, they hadn't passed beyond Hampton Court. Now, except for the River Mole, which emptied into the Thames, we had approximately 10 miles of river to search. Somewhere between the Teddington locks and Hampton Court, there was a powerful motor launch, equipped with machine guns and carrying a crew whom we now knew might not stop at murder. The one thing over which we had little control was the possibility that they would abandon the boat and escape by road. So I ordered a cordon set up on both sides of the river with the hope that we might forestall such an effort. It was going to be a long night. And so when we docked again to take another machine gun aboard, I made a phone call.
3: Hello,
1: Anne. Peter.
3: Oh, you. I just cried myself to sleep. Where are you?
1: Teddington, on the river.
3: Now, what are you doing there?
1: Looking for pirates.
3: Very funny.
1: No, it isn't, Anne. They've almost killed a man.
3: Oh. Oh, I'm sorry, Peter.
1: I thought I might be able to drop by for a moment or two tonight, but...
3: Oh, it's all right. Take care of yourself, won't you?
1: Yes.
3: We'll make it tomorrow night, okay?
1: Yes, I'd love to.
3: I miss you. Call me in the morning, huh? Good night, Peter.
1: Good night.
4: You ready?
1: Yes, I'm coming.

0: Coffee, sir?
1: Huh? Oh, thank you.
0: You, sir?
2: Thanks, Peters.
0: Sergeant?
3: Oh, no, thank you.
1: It might settle you, Moffat.
3: That's what I'm afraid of, sir. For good and all.
2: Hello, what's that? McIntosh, get the search back on it. You just passed something.
4: I see, sir.
1: Could be the same one. Hard to tell.
2: I know. She's anchored stern on. Let's have a look. Oh, take that gun on the bow, Peters.
0: Right, sir.

0: Keep the search steady on him, McIntosh.
1: What do you think?
0: Well, same lines, all right. Of course, there's more than one converted MTB on the river.
1: Yeah. You want me to hop over with the line?
0: Yeah, will you? We'll keep you covered from here.
1: Oh, that's kind of you.
0: Close enough?
1: In a sec. All serene.
0: Smelly tub.
1: Fish.
0: Anybody aboard? Cabin port. These decks haven't been scrubbed in a month of Sundays.
1: Well, they could have rowed to shore if they carry a dinghy.
0: There's something funny about her. Should carry lights anchored in midstream.
1: Yes,

0: Now, where the devil's the switch?
1: Wait a minute. I got a torch.
2: Don't turn it on and don't turn around. Now, drop your guns. I said drop them. All right. Now, we're going to have a little talk. If anybody raises his voice, he's going to be killed. Very quickly.

0: Hi, fellas. Care to join me in a quick look at the past? Okay, here goes. Back around, well, maybe no one did in 1890, but someone definitely has since then. Our United States weatherman. He's quite a busy gentleman who works for the Department of Commerce. His job is to read thermometers, barometers, anemometers, and other assorted meters, which forecast weather conditions so the rest of us will know what to plan or what not to plan. Like hanging out the wash or going to a baseball game. Information about weather conditions is also given to aircraft pilots and ship captains so they can plan their flights or cruises accordingly. Of course, they need more than just weather data, and the Commerce Department gives them what they need. For the pilots, the department issues aviation charts and maps and sees to it that air markers are laid out so that the pilots can find their way easily and safely. For the ship captains, the Commerce Department issues nautical charts and tide tables to indicate when and where it will be safe to navigate their ships. The department also inspects the ships to see that they're in perfect operating condition and issues licenses for the operating of the ships. So the next time you look up at the sky and wonder what kind of a day it's going to be, the thought might also cross your mind that many lives and valuable cargo carried by American planes and ships are depending on the United States weatherman, who is also looking at the sky.
1: Now, the second act of Pursuit of the Thames Pirates.
2: Trevelyan and I stood in the darkened cabin, and under us the boat swayed in the current. For a moment, it was just that. And then a light glowed, and in it I saw the figure of a man, his hands cupping the bulb, allowing only a glimmer to see through. There were four men, two holding Tommy guns. They'd come from a cubicle behind us.
3: Pick up the guns, Ted.
4: Order.
3: First the blokes on your lawns, copper. Tell them to clear out.
5: How am I going to do that?
3: Any way you want.
5: Well, they won't do it, you know.
3: They better.
2: You can't get away.
3: What's the odds? No more jabber. You're the skipper. Get your head up there and tell him to cast off. Your pal can stay down here. Say the wrong thing and I'm going to shoot him.
4: Get up, kid.
3: All right. Get a move on. And say the right thing. Get me?
2: Well, Black, you better do it.
6: Peter!
7: Aye, sir.
6: Inspector Black wants a fingerprint man to come out.
7: Aye, sir.
6: Take the boat back to Teddington. Bring a man back with you.
7: Right, sir. You staying aboard?
6: Yes.
7: Shall I send Sergeant Moffitt over?
6: No, he can stay with you.
7: Very good, sir.
3: That's enough. Get back down here.
4: Bulb's getting hot. Don't need to cover it anymore, do we?
3: No.
8: What do we want to keep them with? Maybe enough thunder, blizzard, trouble. That's what I say, ain't we?
4: Shut up, Pitch.
3: If you'd attend to the motor instead of laying around pottied half the time, we wouldn't have broken down. Shut up. You coppers wouldn't have found us, you know that. Just bad luck. Motor conking out.
2: I suppose you realize there may be a murder charge now. If the
3: 15 minutes.
4: Okay.
3: Sit down, both of you. Listen to me. You're our passports, see? We're going to make a run downriver. If any locks are closed or we're stopped, it's up to you. Get me?
2: Yes. But the whole police force is out. When it gets light,
3: we'll start worrying. Meantime, you can worry if you try anything funny. Get me?
2: They tied us up, threw us on a couple of bunks, then went up on deck. We could hear the sounds of repairs going on. It would take the police launch at least an hour or more before it returned. And in the meantime, Trevelyan and I were in a rather awkward position. Oh, come on, Trevelyan. No hysterics.
8: You know what you look like.
2: What?
8: A turkey, all ready for the oven.
2: Oh? Yes, I see what you mean. Yeah. Well, a couple of prize idiots walking into a trap like that.
9: Can't move an inch. You? No. This is serious.
2: Oh, really?
9: Well, I mean, what are we going to do? Be brave, get killed?
2: Not if I can help it. I've got a date tomorrow night. I'd rather like to keep it.
9: You? Oh, celibate? A woman? Oh, wonder, wonder.
2: Wait a sec.
9: Huh?
2: There's something sharp behind the bunk. I'm trying to... Yeah. It feels like a tobacco can or something jammed in.
9: Oh? Any luck?
2: Huh? Not yet. Ow! Blast.
9: Well, never mind the blood. Get those ropes off.
2: Oh, funny fellow.
9: Uh-oh. That's torn. It sounds as if the... Oh, what's the good word?
2: It's cutting through. Yeah, mostly me, but...
9: Fine time to think about it, but you got any bright ideas about what we do once we are out? We got guns, you know.
2: Yes, I know.
9: Well, come on, get a move on, can't you? Well, Houdini could have done it in half the time. I thought when you were in the commander's, they'd taught you about those
2: things. Oh, suck it.
9: Ah, good man.
2: Oh. Oh, that wasn't a tobacco tin. Loose razor. Oh, no wonder. Hot pigs.
9: No sense of humor, you CID boy.
2: Oh, you turn over so that I can get at your hands.
9: Right, yes, sir. Using the razor blade?
2: Yes, I am. Do you feel it?
9: Ouch! Oh, you did that on purpose.
2: Oh, what a thought. There. By your feet.
9: Ah. Whew. Oh, my fingers feel like a bunch of bananas. That's better. There we are. What now?
2: Well, we find something to, Oh, one for you, and one for me.
9: Jolly. I say, I saw an American film last week. Chap broke a bottle on the bar and went for the other bloke. Oh, what a mess. shall we?
2: No, break it on their heads. It's more sporting.
9: Shh. Behind the door. Let them get in first, Fatua. It didn't break.
2: The gun.
9: No sooner said than done.
10: Kitch! All right, Kitch, hurry up!
2: Well, we've got to be careful. The wheel faces the cabin door. Whoever's there will be bound to see us as we come up.
9: Shoot first?
2: No, I'd rather not.
9: We've got a couple of machine guns, you know.
2: I know. No, wait a bit. They'll come looking for Mr. Ketch here.
9: Uh-huh.
2: Then we can get them one at a time.
9: Oh, right.
10: Ketch! Ketch! Better go down there. He's probably found a bottle.
2: Art? Here we are. Hello. Close your mouth or I'll blow your ears off. Good.
9: Yeah. No gun.
2: No gun. Oh, well, put him away.
9: I say we are heroic tonight, aren't we?
2: Well, you haven't seen anything yet. These boys are even sillier than we were.
9: Yeah.
2: Well, that's a little more even now. Only two of them up there. Come on, close the door behind you. I'll take the chap at the wheel.
9: Right.
2: Not bad.

0: Nice work.
1: That's not bad, eh? Well, I suppose we better turn this thing around and haul out the flotsam. That's your job, Trevelyan.
2: The four would-be pirates had disguised the boat as a fisherman. And with alarming ease, combined with tremendous luck, they managed to carry out their series of robberies. The locksmaster recovered from his injuries, and the men received long sentences for armed robbery. The night following their arrest, I kept my date with Miss Anne Crawford. Pursuit. And the pursuit is ended.

0: You know, many great men have attained the highest office in our land, the presidency of the United States. Can you guess the name of this man? According to historians, no other single man ever did as much for a country as this president did for the United States. After a brilliant military career, he was called from retirement to preside at a federal convention in Philadelphia, where he was unanimously chosen president. He was also unanimously re-elected for a second term, but refused to run for a third. Although a Federalist, he named a man from another party, Thomas Jefferson, as Secretary of State. If you don't have his name by now, here are two more clues. During his presidency, the cotton gin was invented, and the first census was taken. Who was he? George Washington, first president of the United States. His life is part of your American heritage.
1: Pursuit is produced and directed by Elliot Lewis and is written by Anthony Ellis. Music was composed and presented by Eddie Dunstetter. Ben Wright stars as Inspector Peter Black with Raymond Lawrence as Sergeant Moffat. Featured in tonight's cast were Joseph Kearns, Mary Jane Croft, Dan O'Herlihy, Lou Krugman, Cuter Owen, William Johnstone, and Charles Davis.

invite you to join us next week at this same time when Pursuit will bring you another dramatic story of the famous Inspector Peter Black of Scotland Yard, relentlessly hunting down those whose disordered passions breed violence and murder. Another story of man hunting man when we bring you Pursuit.

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0: It's time to join the American Family Robinson again in Centerville. Editor Luke has been running the Herald at a loss, and now he's faced with having to stop publication altogether. Luke is suffering the discouragement of seeing his life's work collapse beneath him. But he doesn't know of the existence of the Save the Herald Society, a highly informal group consisting of the younger Robinsons, Mother Robinson, and of course, Windy Bill has horned in. The Society's plan is to carry on a circulation and advertising drive and get enough subscriptions and contracts to make the Herald a good investment for Mr. Markham, the town's leading manufacturer, from whom they hope to get a big enough loan to pay off the deficit on the paper and carry them until they can get on their feet again. Now we find young Bob Robinson walking down Centerville's main street with his nose buried in a book and muttering ominously to himself. Listen.
1: Mrs. Blank, I can assure you that this step you are about to take will be the turning point in your life. You will never be sorry that I came to your door with this marvelous, this stupendous, offering.
2: Why, Bob, what goes on? Why the concentration?
1: Huh? Oh, hello, Betty.
2: Don't tell me you're in love again, that you've been taken to reading poetry on the street and mumbling.
1: Love? Huh. I got better things to do.
2: Such as maintaining the honor of the Robinson family? Why, people will think you ought to be sent away if you carry on like this in the public street.
1: Oh, all right. Go ahead and ride me if that's all you got to do.
2: It isn't. There are lots of things I'd rather be doing than contemplating the spectacle of seeing the Robinson son and heir going haywire right in front of my very eyes. Hey, what are you doing if it isn't poetry?
1: Well, I'm studying, if you must know. Mm. Now that you got that off your mind, I guess I can be going on my way without any further interruption.
2: Oh, good heavens, Bob, don't get huffy. I'm only taking a sisterly interest in you.
1: Yeah, well, don't. You can spare yourself the trouble. I don't need any interest taken in me, and I can take care of my own problems. Thanks.
2: Oh, come on, Bobby, let me in on it. I didn't mean to offend your dignity. I keep forgetting that you're grown up and a leading citizen.
1: Well, I guess it's just because it makes you feel so old, and that's why you keep on thinking of me as a kid.
2: Sure, that's it. I'll feel like Methuselah himself. It'll help you any. Now, how about that little green volume? Come on, what is it?
1: Well, it's a sales manual. I was studying.
2: Well, not Windy Bill's manual that you got stuck with.
1: Oh, no. I took that back and demanded the $1.98 I paid for it.
2: Oh, I should think.
1: The man wouldn't give me the money, but he did give me another manual. And this one's really good. Listen, the first rule...
2: Never mind. I've heard it before, and I haven't got time to stand around and listen to the high-pressure salesman. I'm glad it's not poetry. That relieves my mind.
1: I guess you don't think much of science. People like you are content to go through their lives trying to get subscriptions and still be totally ignorant of how about going about it scientifically.
2: I know. I'm still a barbarian at heart. But I think more of my husband than I do of science at the moment, so I'm going to get home while I still have one. You can carry on with science.
1: Okay, if you're content to go on batting about 40% instead of 100, that's your lookout.
2: Well, I got 30 more subscriptions today. That isn't batting so badly, is it?
1: Well, it's all right. Just watch me.
2: Some other time.
1: No, wait a minute. I'll tell you what.
2: What?
1: I'll prove to you forever that science is the only way to sell something. See this house right here?
2: I'm not blind.
1: Well, I'm going in there right now and apply the rules I learned out of this little book, Sneed on Super Salesmanship, and you can time me. If I'm not back here in 3 minutes with a subscription to the Herald, well, I owe you 50 cents.
2: Oh, no. If you'd pay me the 50 cents, I might take you on. But it's no treat to just be owed it.
1: Well, of course. Sure, I mean to pay you. The next payday, whenever that may be. Go ahead, look at your watch and just time me.
2: Oh, all right. If you're not out in 5 minutes, I'm going home, and I'll be around payday for that 50 cents.
1: Yeah, but how about if I'm out in 3 minutes with a subscription? Do I get paid 50 cents?
2: Yes, but let's get on with it. Let's see, it's exactly 6:32 and a half. I'll give you 5 minutes.
1: It's a cinch. Just watch me.
3: Well, who are you? Why don't you knock when you come to a person's door?
1: Well, I did knock.
3: What'd you say?
1: Oh, for gosh sakes. I did knock. I wanted to...
3: If you're collecting, you better come back tomorrow. I'm just going to the store for some butter. I forgot my butter.
1: Madam, I will keep you but a moment. And all your life, you will be thankful that you spared me the time.
3: Hey, what'd you say? I said to come back tomorrow. I gotta go to get my butter.
1: But, madam, if you will listen a minute, I can prove to you that until now you have been only half alive. I am about to open for you the portal to a fuller life.
3: No, you're selling something. Well, I don't want any.
1: No, madam. I am not selling anything. I am giving you the opportunity you have long been seeking. Or did you but know it, I...
3: Young man, you get your foot out of this door. I've got no more patience to waste on you.
1: Please listen, will you, lady? I got a bet on this. I mean, you'll never regret
3: that... Oh, you won't, eh? Well, I know just what to do for smart young salesmen like you. pay it.
1: Oh, darn it, you don't have to bust my foot, do you?
3: And let that be a lesson to you.
1: Oh, my foot.
2: Well, you did fine. Hasn't been nearly 3 minutes yet.
1: Yeah.
2: Well, what are you limping for, huh?
1: That's nothing. My shoe pinches.
2: Well, you better have it fixed.
1: That's what I thought.
2: Well, let's see the subscription and I'll pay up.
1: I didn't get it.
2: What?
1: It wasn't fair. The lady was deaf. Oh, let me try one
2: more. Oh, no, you don't. It was your idea to bet, and I've got to go. I'll be seeing you payday, whenever that may be.
1: Oh, doggone it. Sneed on super salesmanship. What a fine guy you turned out to be. I got a good notion I'll give you one more trial. Just one. And if you don't come through this time, the next ash can's got a customer. I guess there wouldn't be two deaf people in the same block. Oh, ouch. Oh, I bet it's a twisted ligament or a busted bone. Oh, no, oh, seven steps. There would be seven steps. Oh, go on, Pooch, beat it. I'm taking no nonsense off lap dogs. Now go away. Oh, let go, will you mutt? You want to get hurt? You just keep that up and I'll fix you, pup. I will.
2: Oh, Fluffy.
1: Huh?
2: Why, you bad dog, where are your manners? Fluffy, you come here this minute. Come here, I tell you. Now tell the man you're sorry. Now go on, Fluffy, tell him you're sorry.
1: say, that's pretty cute. I was just thinking that dog's pretty cute. Yeah, that's what I thought.
2: She's not even a year old and she does the cutest tricks. Don't you, Fluffy?
1: Yeah, I bet she does. I bet she can do almost anything. Roll over and play dead or almost anything.
2: Well, almost anything. She can sit up anyway, but I guess you came to see somebody.
1: Yeah, I did. There was something I would like to talk to you about, madam. I guess it's Miss, isn't it?
2: Yes. Won't you come in? It's pretty chilly out here.
1: Gee, thanks. I mean, you'll never regret this moment, madam. Miss... I am about to offer you an opportunity that won't come twice in your lifetime. I would like to ask you something important.
2: Well, maybe you'd better sit down. You're limping. Oh, you've hurt your foot.
1: that isn't anything. Mere accident, all in the day's work.
2: Oh, I'm sorry. Now, what is it you want to ask me?
1: I'd like to know if your eyes are dark blue or black.
2: Well, that seems kind of a funny thing to ask a person you don't...
1: No, I didn't mean that. Mm-hmm. I meant, would you like to contribute to the People's Column? I'm a reporter on the Herald.
2: Really? A reporter?
1: Well, sure, the Star reporter, I might add.
2: Oh.
1: And the People's Column is something that we ask special people to contribute to. You know, write something that's interesting to be published in the paper.
2: Oh, my goodness, I don't know. I don't think I could, but, I'd love to.
1: Oh, say, that's swell. And I could help you with it, you know, just to get started, you know, to get the hang of it.
2: Well, I guess somebody'd have to help me. I don't even know what I could write about. I don't know anything that would be interesting.
1: Well, I say, anything you wrote would be interesting. I guess you think I'm pretty fresh.
2: Oh, no, not at all. But do you really think I could write? I've always wanted to. Oh, if I only knew what to write about,
1: Why, sure you could. Why, you... How about love? I bet you could write about love.
2: Oh, my goodness, I wouldn't know what to say.
1: Well, maybe I could give you some ideas. Maybe you'd let me come around, say, on a Saturday night, and, well, we could think up something for the column, I mean. Would you do it?
2: Well, I think that'd be very nice.
4: Gwendolyn!
1: Gee, that's a beautiful
2: yes,
1: name.
2: Yes, Father, I'm in the parlor.
4: Confound it, Gwendolyn. That dog of yours is made off of my slipper. Who's that?
2: That? Oh, Father, that's Mr. I don't know his name.
4: Then what's he doing here? Where'd he come from?
2: He's a reporter, Father.
1: But, yes, sir. My name is Robinson. I'm on the Herald.
2: He came to see me about love.
4: What? Why, the insolent young puppy.
2: Oh, no, Father. I mean about writing about love in the paper.
1: Yes, sir. You see, we have the People's Column.
4: I never heard such balderdash in all my life. I won't have it, young man. I won't have you putting ideas in my daughter's head.
1: Well, I'm afraid you don't understand, Mr.
4: Jordan. And there's plenty I don't understand. How you have the nerve to come here, into my house, and talk drivel about love to my daughter. without even knowing her name.
1: Oh, but you see, Mr. Jordan, there wasn't anything personal in it at all. It's for the paper, you see, and, well, we have this people's column, and we want leading citizens like yourself, Mr. Jordan, to write the column themselves, one person each day, so we can show what people are thinking about.
4: Like me, eh?
1: Yeah.
4: Yeah, well, that was my daughter you were interested in.
1: Well, I came to see you mainly, sir, and, well, Miss Jordan was here, and you weren't, so, well, we were discussing. Maybe Miss Jordan could write one, you know, give her viewpoint on, the problems of the young girl today.
4: Yeah. Well, now I'm here. What are you going to suggest that I write about? About how to keep my figure, or five good recipes for Sunday night supper?
1: Oh, no, I wouldn't think of suggesting a subject for you. I just thought there might be something that you had views on that would be interesting to the people of Centerville.
4: Yeah, there are plenty of things. Why, if I were going to write a column in the paper, I'd... Here, say, you're not serious about this business.
1: Why, sure, of course I am, Mr. Jordan. Why, gee, your fellow citizens want to know what you think about things, don't they? And you want to know what they think about things, don't you?
4: Not a bad idea. Yeah, there are plenty of things I could write about. Stockholders, for instance.
1: Yes, sir.
4: Yeah, now you take me and the nearly 20 million of people like me in this country.
1: Yes, sir.
4: We've got a little bit of property, one kind or another. Investments that we've struggled 10, 20, 30 years to get together. We're the people who keep her business going. Her private credit, good. Provide employment through our investments. Help bring comforts and conveniences into every home. We're the backbone of this country.
1: That's right.
4: And yet, we're the forgotten ones. We form a large part of the population, and yet... Do they consider us when they're dishing out the taxes?
1: No, sir.
4: The small investors? Do you realize what's happened to the small investors?
1: Well, no, sir, not exactly.
4: Everywhere you hear the shouting of the politicians. On all sides you hear the howling of the so-called liberals. All the fellows who want to tear down everything we've built up. But do you hear from the small investor? No, he's just the man who pays the bill. The man who hasn't got a voice. The man who pays the taxes. Without being able to help himself, even to be heard. They've got a league for sharing the wealth, and a league for this, and a league for that. But there doesn't seem to be any way for the small investor to get his views across to the people who are so intent on taxing and regulating our business.
1: Yes, sir.
4: That's what I'd write about. If I wrote a column in your paper, I'd write a call to arms for the small investor. The man who keeps this country going.
1: Oh, gee, that's swell, Mr. Jordan. Why, I bet everybody in Centerville will want to read about your views. Shall I arrange for you to write it in an early issue?
4: Well, I wouldn't mind, son. Of course, I'm not exactly a writer, but I've got plenty to write about.
1: Now, all you need is something to write about, sir, and a little enthusiasm, and you've got that.
4: Yeah, well, maybe so, young fellow. Yeah, I'll try it anyhow. I'd like to see what my neighbors would think of it.
1: And maybe, well, would you like to take a subscription to the Herald? Then you could read what your neighbors have to say about it. They'll get their chance to express their views, too.
4: Well, yes, I might do that. Sure. Put me down for one. A year would be enough.
1: Oh, thanks very much. I won't bother you anymore, Mr. Jordan.
4: No bother at all. Stop around sometime. You might sort of give me a hand with this writing business, as long as I'm new to it.
1: I'd like to. How about Saturday night?
0: And so Bob finally made good in a lot of ways. He got his man, a subscription to the Herald, and it looks as though he's fallen in love again. What's happening to the other members of the Save the Herald Society? And will they be able to keep the Herald going? Join us in our next program and see what happens. Until then, goodbye. The American Family Robinson, which is broadcast regularly over this station, is written by Douglas Silver and Marjorie Bartlett and produced by the National Industrial Council.
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0: We now present The Adventures of Marco Polo. Van Chu, by means of trickery, seized the palace of the great Kublai Khan. At the same time, he took charge of the city of Pekin, with the result that the Khan and his army were unable to enter the city. Van Chu then announced his intention of marrying the Princess Zilana. He usurped the throne of the Khan and said that the first to kneel to him should be Marco Polo and his companions. Meanwhile, Toktai, one of Kublai Khan's captains, was secretly plotting to bring about the return of his master. And he told Zilana to be on her guard, that help would come soon. Later in the day, Marco Polo and his companions were dragged to the audience chamber. They were ordered to kneel before Van Chu, but Marco Polo refused. Then Van Chu ordered that Marco Polo should be whipped into submission. The soldiers guarded Niccolo, Matteo, and Benno, and Marco stood alone at the foot of the throne. There was a tense silence as the great rawhide whip whistled through the air and curled itself around Marco Polo's body. Then another whip whistled, and again the lash made contact with Marco Polo. The two strokes tore the young man's doublet so that his back was bare, and once again there was the ominous whistle of the whip.
1: Stop! You shall not whip him anymore. Thank you, I beg you to have mercy.
2: Let the whipping proceed. I do not wish my future wife to plead for mercy for this man.
3: Marco, why do you not kneel? They'll whip you to death.
2: A Venetian does not kneel to a tyrant. Whips cannot break my spirit.
1: Van Chu, you have said that I am to be your bride. Let us marry today. As a wedding gift, I beg that you spare Marco Polo from further pain.
2: Do not whip him any more, peasant. I will stand erect, Van Chu. Your torture shall never make me kneel to you. I do not desire that the Princess Zilana should sacrifice herself for me.
1: Marco, we are powerless against this man. He has defeated the great Khan.
2: And do you desire to wed him, Zilana?
1: I do not desire to see you tortured before my eyes.
4: My bride-to-be has asked as a wedding gift that Marco Polo should not be subjected to further torture. I think that today should be a day of double rejoicing and celebration. Rejoicing that Van Chu now rules China, and rejoicing that he is to wed the Princess Zilana. Let the bride-to-be prepare for the wedding. Let her be clothed in garments of gold and silver. And here in this audience chamber, in 2 hours' time, the wedding of China's ruler shall take place.
2: I will not allow it. Oh, hear me, Zilana. I am strong. The pain of the whip shall not break my spirit. But it will break my spirit to know that you have sacrificed yourself to a low-born rebel, an upstart tyrant dog.
4: Have a care, Marco Polo.
2: Strike me down. Kill me now, Van Chu. Then Zilana need not sacrifice herself for me.
4: I have sworn that Marco Polo shall kneel before me. But I will forgo that oath if Zilana weds me this very day.
1: I have said that I will wed you. Will you give me the lives of these men? Will you let them leave the city?
4: Wait. One of my captains wishes to speak with me. Be gone, Toktai.
5: Most noble and excellent Van Chu, if you wish to bring sorrow and misery to the heart of Marco Polo, let him witness your wedding to the Princess Zilana. Let him live long enough to know that misery, because he loves Zilana.
4: Well spoken, Toktai. There is more misery in life than bodily anguish. And I must prepare for my wedding.
5: After the wedding, these Westerners can be put to death.
4: I will let them live without torture for a little longer. Have you ever witnessed a Chinese wedding, Niccolo Polo?
6: I have not.
4: You came to China to see strange sights, to learn the full glory of the Orient. You have witnessed the change of a dynasty. You have seen the overthrow of the great Kublai Khan. And finally, you shall see the wedding of a great prince. Will that interest you, Niccolo Polo?
6: It will interest me. But you are no prince. You're a rebel.
4: I am the ruler of China. You and your companions have already witnessed many strange things. The last strange thing which you will witness will be my wedding. But you will not live to take the tale of these things to your native Venice. You will take them to the grave. Now, Toktai, I place these prisoners in your charge. Dress them in fine raiment as befits guests at a royal wedding. They shall be my honored guests. They shall drink wine and make merry. And then they shall die.
5: I will guard them carefully, most high and noble prince.
4: It is well. I am pleased with you, Toktai. The audience is at an end. We will meet here again, my friends, in 2 hours' time. Let the ladies of the court join Zelana.
0: Marco Polo and his companions were taken back to their dungeon, and there they remained for some time in abject misery. They knelt down and prayed incessantly. Matthew grumbled, while Niccolo did what he could to dress the wounds caused by the whips on Marco Polo's back.
7: I feel better now, Father.
8: Then, my son, let us make our peace, for soon we are to die.
7: I will not die with a contented mind, knowing that Zelana is to sacrifice herself for me.
9: Mayhap she will be happy. After all, she will be Empress of China, and in time, she may forget about you.
7: She can never be happy married to a man like Van Chu.
8: I'm afraid this is my fault, that we have reached this pass. It seems that we were unwise to come to China.
7: Father, you cannot blame yourself, and I refuse to believe that all hope is gone. Mayhap, even now, Kublai Khan is striving to re-enter the city of Peking.
9: Ah, you saw the great bronze gates of the city. They cannot be burst open. I am satisfied that our plight is hopeless.
8: One moment. Someone's about to enter the dungeon. I have brought you clothes which you will wear at the wedding.
7: We do not wish to see these fine clothes.
8: Hear me. I will close the door of the dungeon. Do you not know me, Marco Polo?
7: I do not.
8: My name is Toktai. I was captain of the guard of Kublai Khan.
7: I have heard of you. Princess Zelana mentioned your name. It seems that you are a traitor, Toktai. You are false to your master.
8: I am not false. I am here in the palace so that I may aid Kublai Khan.
7: You say you wish to aid Kublai Khan. Yet you have imprisoned us. You are standing guard over us.
8: I am one against many. But take you this key, Marco Polo. It is a secret key to the great city gates. There is one other key like this. That key is held by the captain of the city guard.
7: Why do you give me the key?
8: You are a brave and resourceful man. I know that the army of Kublai Khan is at present outside the gates. They tried to force their way in, but the gates held fast.
7: Toktai, you wish me to escape? To open the city gates so that the army of the Khan may enter?
8: That is what I wish. It is a slender hope and a desperate one.
7: Can you arrange for me to escape from here?
8: Here. Don this suit of armor. Then go from the dungeon with me. I will conduct you to the outer gates of the palace. The visor of the armor will hide your face. You will take this key. Then you will have to use your own resources to open the city gates, so that the army of Khan may enter.
7: I can do it. I will do it.
8: You must hurry. The Khan's men must arrive here before the wedding of Van Chu and the Princess Zelana takes place. Your task is no easy one, Marco Polo.
6: Marco, how can you defeat the army of soldiers which guards the gate? How can you open that gate?
9: Why, it is madness.
7: Would you have me refuse to make this attempt so that we may die a slow, lingering death at the hands of Van Chu? Help me to don this armor.
6: May God watch over you, Marco, my son. May you succeed in this task.
7: I will succeed.
9: We are grateful to you, Toktai.
8: I need not your gratitude. What I do is for the sake of Princess Zelana.
7: I cannot adjust this armor. Aid me, Toktai.
8: I will aid you.
7: You are in love with the Princess Zelana.
8: I would willingly give my life for her. But she is not in love with me.
7: Have no fear, Toktai. If I succeed in this task, then the day may come when the Princess Zelana will wed you.
8: That day can never come, Marco Polo. The princess loves you. And because she loves you, I hate you. But I have no man to send to the city gates. I dare not leave here. And you may send for me at any moment. If he finds that I'm missing, his suspicions will be aroused. You're the only one who can succeed.
9: I trust that Marco will succeed. Be not impetuous, Marco. Be crafty.
7: Look at me, Uncle Matthew. Does this armor become me better than yours became you?
9: Oh, you look well enough.
6: Is your back very painful, Marco?
7: Oh, I can bear with the pain.
8: You're ready now. Draw the helmet over your head. I will lead you from the palace. And I trust that you will return soon with Kublai Khan.
7: I trust so.
8: Come, let us go, now.
6: Marco, my son, it may be that I will never set eyes on you again. But know you that you have proved your courage and your worth. Whatever happens, Venice will have reason to be proud of you as one of her noblest sons. And I am proud that you are my son.
7: I thank you, Father.
10: and I feel sure that I shall return.
11: I give you my blessings, Marco. May God go with you.
9: I give you my blessing, Marco.
12: Master Marco, I have served you faithfully and well these many years.
10: You have, Benno.
12: You go now to risk your life, and perhaps by your doing we may be saved. But if you do not return and I have to die, I will offer a prayer for your soul.
10: I thank you, Benno.
12: I could have had no better master. I will pray for you until you return, Master Marco.
11: We shall all pray, Marco.
5: Come now. There is no further time to waste.
10: I am ready. I have the key.
0: Toktai led Marco Polo outside the palace grounds, and he gave him directions as to how to reach the gate. Marco Polo sped on his way, while Toktai returned to take up his position on guard outside the dungeon. After a little while, he heard footsteps approaching along the passage. He stood rigidly on guard, and he looked up to encounter the gaze of Van Chu.
4: Toktai, I see you are nobly doing your duty guarding these hated foreigners.
5: I do but carry out your orders, most high and noble Van Chu.
4: I think it would be advisable for me to kill Marco Polo before my wedding to Zalana takes place.
5: I thought you had decided to let Marco Polo live until after the wedding.
4: Zalana is in love with Marco Polo. The shadow of his memory will always fall between us. Therefore, it is not my will that she should look upon him again. I will slay him with my own hand.
5: But what of his uncle, his father, and his servant?
4: They also will die before the wedding. And I will tell Zalana that I allowed them to escape, that I had them conducted out of the city. They will die, and no one will ever hear of them again. Zalana will never know the truth. Is not that a good scheme, Toktai?
5: Most noble lord, I think...
4: I care not what you think, but I desire to slay Marco Polo. For some reason, I hate that man more than any other man. Open the cell door, Toktai, and let me put an end to the life of Marco Polo.

0: 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Cookery, fashion, competitions, Stewpot's treasure trail, Katie's letter page, Roger Elliott's star forecast.
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2: Yes, it's for you. It's your dinner. It's called Cupboard Love. Cupboard Love's different. 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See this foil pouch? Keeps it moist and squeezy. That's right. It's a new kind of cat food. Moist. It's good for you. Like it?
3: New Cupboard Love. What the well-cared-for cat has for dinner.
4: 31 and a half, 32, 33, 35, 40 and 10 is 50 and 50 is a pound. At first, when you are given change in new money, it may sound rather odd. So if you're puzzled by 31 and a half, 32, 33, 35, 40 and 10 is 50 and 50 is a pound, think decimal. Now there are 100 new pence in a pound. Think decimal. That way you'll find shopping simple.
5: 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While Robertson's Golden Shred gets all of its tang from Seville oranges. 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
9: Going on, Commissioner? The phone call said go to Robinson Square. Looks like everybody got invited. You think somebody glimpsed the Batman and word got out?
10: You're on the right track, Bullock, in the worst possible way. Look, up on the roof of Kane's Art Museum.
9: My God, that huge guy's holding Batman's body over his head. Like a broken doll.
11: People of the city, you will listen. I am Bane. You are mine. Batman is no more! I rule these streets! I rule Gotham City!
10: It's falling into place, Harvey. The Arkham breakout, the disappearance of Gotham's key mobsters, this guy, Bane, was behind the whole thing!
9: Bane slipped in Batman's body up again! Is he still alive?
11: Here is your hero! Here is your protector! Take him! And bury him!
10: Kill him.
9: Look, the canopy over Hannah's deli broke his fall. Come on, Commish.
12: Okay, people, make some room here. We can't help the man with you crowded in here like this.
9: Good work, Montoya.
12: Thanks, Harv.
10: Batman. It's Jim Gordon.
13: Bullock.
9: Oh, Al. Yeah, big guy. Has a black mask.
10: We have EMT units on the way. Can you hear me?
9: Just an order. I'll
14: be your bait.
9: Fine.
14: Clear back, please. Paramedics coming through.
15: I see Dumas.
14: Alfredo, the backboard, hurry.
16: Gangway people coming through here.
10: You guys got here in a hurry?
16: Yeah, we was in the neighborhood.
10: He's breathing shallow and has a quick, weak pulse. Skin's ice cold. I didn't try to move him.
14: Here, keep him straight.
16: Yeah, got him. Slide it straight into the van.
10: Look, I can ride along in the unit. Help me get to the hospital in a hurry.
14: It's okay, Commissioner. We're only a few blocks from Mercy General.
10: Montoya?
12: Yes, Commissioner.
10: Did those paramedics say they were taking Batman to Mercy General?
12: They did, sir. Why?
10: The paramedics from Mercy General have only just arrived.
12: Well, that's impossible. I saw those other guys' ID.
10: She's getting worse by the minute.
9: Not necessarily, Commissioner. Those guys could have been some of Batman's own people.
10: They... Huh? Oh.
17: Hurry up, Jean-Paul.
14: I'm doing 60 in a school zone.
17: How is he, Alfred?
18: He's in shock. He's lost a great deal of blood. There are certainly internal injuries and...
17: And?
18: I think his back may be
7: Oh, my God!
13: And nothing is known about the whereabouts of the allegedly injured Batman or his assailant, the masked strongman calling himself Bane.
15: Isn't it ironic, Scarecrow? A legion of Batty's baddest foes has tried to bring him down, and some new rookie comes along and thrashes him!
17: Hilarious, Joker. Particularly after the beating Batman gave us, followed by nearly drowning in that damn tunnel. We didn't even get to kill the mayor! I haven't even got any ransom money to continue my fear gas experiments.
15: Fear gas? You might as well have squirted air freshener in Batsy's face for all the good it did us.
17: I've had enough of your insults, Joker.
15: Oh, stop. You're terrifying me.
17: And I have a new fear gas mixture I need a guinea pig for.
15: The horror! The horror! Make it stop! Not bad, Crow. What other flavors have you got?
17: I don't understand.
15: Then let me explain with this chair! Loser! Charlatan! Our partnership is over! Good luck, Scarecrow. They're bound to rebuild Arkham Asylum. Maybe next time you'll get a straw mattress to go with your head!
19: That's half an hour.
20: Okay, ventriloquist, what's with this Sarko character? Your old pal Scarface is out of action in a couple of months, and you gotta replace me with a piece of underwear.
21: Now, Scarface, Sarko's been very helpful in finding you.
20: Damn right I have! Who are you calling underwear? You muff-eating piece of dryolid. The name is Sarko! Should be Stinko. You should change your partners more often, ventriloquist.
21: Boys! Sarko, not the gun.
20: Pull a heater on me, would you? Well, I don't want to.
21: Boys, no!
20: You idiot! Who are you calling in this?
21: We shot ourselves.
7: How is he, Alfred?
18: Stable, Jean-Paul. His pulse is getting steadier and stronger, although I may have to aerate his left lung again.
7: Shouldn't we get him to a proper hospital? He could die.
18: We've been here before, he and I.
7: I ought to put in an appearance at home. My dad's going to be worrying about me. But if there's anything...
18: Go home, Tim. I'll call you if there's a change.
7: Okay. Back later.
22: So Bruce is out of danger?
18: Not quite, John Paul. I didn't tell the boy everything about Bruce's condition. The fever won't go down unless I stop the swelling on the spinal tissue. And even if Batman does awaken... he'll be paralyzed for life.
23: And as if the Dark Knight's alleged downfall were a green light for chaos, violence is erupting citywide for the fourth weekend in succession. This is Alan Grant reporting for Good Morning Gotham.
24: Kid. You are head of Gotham Three Families. You know who I am?
25: The guy who broke the Batman.
24: I am Bane, and I am the new owner of Gotham. Any arguments?
25: No, I'll work with you.
24: You'll work for me, won't he, Burke?
17: He'll lead us to every gang in Gotham City, Bane. Won't you, pal?
25: No. Yes, there's plenty for everybody. You can be in on it.
24: In on it? I will have it all.
26: Sleeping peacefully or not, Alfred, this man has suffered a severe spinal trauma. He belongs in a special hospital.
18: I'm afraid that's impossible, Dr. Kinsolving. Mr. Wayne, as you know, is the CEO of an extremely prominent business. Were his injury made public, it would be perceived as a weakness, and his affairs could well suffer.
26: A fractured spine is far more than a perceived weakness, Alfred. Without hospital facilities, it is Mr. Wayne who will suffer a great deal.
18: Dr. Kinsolving, I'm not arguing with you, just attempting to show you. I have had the gymnasium adjoining Master Bruce's bedroom re-equipped.
26: You tell me this man has broken his back in a car smash and you re-equipped his gymnasium?
18: Let me show you.
26: Oh, my. X-ray, hydrotherapy, even a body scanner.
18: Mr. Wayne is a considerably wealthy man, and he would want his doctor to have every means necessary to help him recover, no matter how long it takes.
26: In a case like this, Alfred... you could be talking the rest of this man's life.
27: James? Oh, I knew I'd find you up here. Knew you'd try the bat signal again.
28: This must look foolish, Sarah, considering the way he looked.
27: He's your friend, and you're worried about him.
28: Friend?
0: Can I call him that when I don't know a damn thing about him?
27: You know the important things, James.
0: Mm. I'll be down in a moment. Hold the fort for me?
27: As always, Commissioner.
0: Just a word. Just a sign. That's all I ask.
24: Listen to it, Bard. It is music. It is my creation.
1: Bat signal still shining over police headquarters, Bane. It's the fourth week since you took him down. Don't they realize he's finished?
24: Still, they cry out for him. The hero, the savior. But I broke him, and Gotham is mine.
26: Pulse normal. Respiration good. And at long last, you're getting the sleep you need. Now that I'm your personal physician, Bruce Wayne, the only worry I have about you, apart from your spinal injury, is that you haven't said a word since the car accident. If it was a car accident.
2: Car.
26: Bruce, you awake?
2: Dr. Kinsolvin, Chandra, I've been awake for days. Didn't feel like opening my eyes, that's all.
26: Why didn't you say something before?
2: Couldn't think of anything worth saying. Where's Alfred?
26: In the kitchen cooking supper. You've got visitors, too. Your neighbor, Jack Drake's son, Tim, and a blonde man, Jean-Paul. They've been here most evenings, taking turns to watch over you.
2: Well, that's who it was. I only really remember when you were here, Chandra. Other than the pain, it's the first time in too long that I've felt anything. Not that the injuries stack up against the loss I've suffered.
26: It's natural you should feel some depression, Bruce. But I hope you're not talking about a mere car.
2: Car. You mentioned a car before.
24: The Porsche. You were in shock when I found you by the roadside, remember? With little or no memory of the accident.
2: Yes, of course.
26: Bruce, I promised to visit next door with Tim's father before I drove home. I'll be back to check you later.
2: Jack Drake. His was a back injury, wasn't it?
26: Very similar to yours. And he's doing pretty well in that wheelchair. You'll be mobile before you know it.
2: Wheelchair.
24: Master Bruce, I am very relieved to see you awake at last. I sent Master Timothy and Jean-Paul Valley out to the East Cliffs with a Porsche and a pair of sledgehammers. The result was very convincing. We will say you were thrown from the car and fell on the rocks.
1: Bruce? Dr. Kinsolvin told me you're awake. How are you feeling?
2: Tim, what's happening in Gotham City?
24: Nothing to concern yourself with now, sir.
2: That bad?
1: Worse. The city's going to hell with that Batman.
2: You were thinking someone should fill in, and I agree.
1: Should I go to Nightwing? He was your first partner. He knows Gotham.
2: No. Dick Grayson is his own man now, with his own responsibilities.
1: Yeah. Then I can only think of one other person.
2: Yes, he's the only choice, but I want it made absolutely clear that under no circumstances does he confront Bane.
3: Now, I look around this table. I see the 20 surviving Gotham City interests represented in here. Now, whoever called this powwow, make your case now, or I walk, and the members of the Gorfinkel Syndicate walk with me. Is this a business meeting or what?
4: It is a business meeting, Mr. Korchmar.
3: Oh, Bane.
4: For those who have yet to make my acquaintance, I am Bane. I broke the Batman, and Gotham City belongs to me.
3: The purpose of this meeting is to give you instructions as to how you will pay me 50% of your weekly gross income as from today.
4: What are you talking about?
3: 50%? Hey, pal. Bane, this is not how we operate.
4: This is how I operate, Mr. Kochman. And when I'm very annoyed, I pump myself with a little venom. And I punish the transgressor!
1: No!
4: To continue, gentlemen, this is how you will make the payments.
1: Robin! Jean-Paul, it's time to talk.
5: I thought it might be.
1: Bruce can't be Batman anymore. Not with a broken back. So I need help.
5: The whole city needs help, Robin. And I'm ready. Azrael is ready.
1: Bruce doesn't want Azrael. Here.
5: By Saint Dumas!
1: He chose you to wear the mantle of the Bat.
5: His costume?
1: One of them fitted for you.
5: But why do I dress as Batman? I am Azrael. I have a uniform.
1: You don't understand Gotham City. The madness out there is rooted in this town's psyche. And so is the Bat.
5: You think I can be as good as him?
1: No one's as good as him.
5: You're wrong. I'll be better.
1: Big words. Just don't try them out on Bane.
26: That's quite a wheelchair, Bruce.
2: If I'm going to spend real time sitting, I want a state-of-the-art cushion.
26: Wait a minute. I just might have you up and about someday. It depends on trust. Your trust in my healing skills, and mine in your honesty.
2: Honesty?
26: That was no car accident that broke your back. The injuries just didn't add up. You're hiding something from me, but that's okay. I can wait.
6: You sure swinging a wire like that, man, Jean-Paul? And you're the right build. When we land on the police department roof, just stay in the shadows and try to keep your voice like Bruce's.
8: I can do it, Robin. And there's the commissioner now.
2: Commissioner?
9: What? My God, it's you?
11: Batman? You're all right?
2: Not quite what I was, Commissioner, but I'll get there.
9: Your voice sounds different.
8: A lot has changed, Commissioner, but there is one constant. Bane has got hell itself to pay.
12: Gotta hand it to you, Bane. First you take down the Batman. Then you're getting 50 cents on the dollar from every crooked operation in Gotham.
16: And next, the Union.
19: Tough Tony Bressy wants a word, Bane. I told him to make it fast.
22: Bane, we got problems.
28: You will if your payments are not kept up, Mr. Bressy.
22: Hear me out. We pay you what we pay you because you told us you broke the Batman, that he wouldn't be interfering in our business interests no more.
28: I beat him to within an inch of his life. He is crippled and helpless.
22: So how come he's back on the streets? How come he and that boy Wonder Kid rousted my guys while they was heisting the mail last night?
28: Impossible. He is broken. Broken and defeated.
7: Everything's the same, and everything's different. Batman and Robin in a tight spot, outnumbered at... Surrounded by hoods we caught in the middle of a break. Except the guy in the cape and cowl isn't Bruce Wayne.
8: Filth. Slime!
7: Stay back, man! I'll hurt you, man!
8: Hurt me? You hand over that axe and you hand it over now. Unless you want to spend the rest of your life on a respirator.
7: No! That's not the way Batman does it. Lay off!
8: Let me go, Robin. He chose me to take his place.
7: It's more than a costume, pal. You're going way off the top here.
8: Maybe that's what it takes.
7: Whatever it takes, the end justifies the means.
8: We have a city to get back, and I've got to work out a way to do it.
29: Master Bruce, how very good to see you downstairs. The service elevator is perfect for that wheelchair. Dr. Kinsolving will be impressed.
2: She's worked wonders, Alfred. The scars of what has happened run deep, but I feel like something warm is happening in my life.
29: It'll be that glass of hot milk, I expect.
2: Seriously, Alfred, she told me to trust her if I wanted her to help me. And I want to be able to. Maybe I should share myself with her. Drop the mystery.
29: Ah. All well and good, sir, as long as we're speaking hypothetically, sir.
2: She's next door, visiting with Jack Drake. Maybe I'll take a turn around there in this thing. He can give me a few tips and wheelchair techniques.
29: Ah, I'll come too.
2: Don't worry, Alfred. I won't do anything hasty.
26: Well, Jack, I'd say you made some real progress. More mobility in your left arm, more feeling in your legs. You know, I'm telling Bruce Wayne you're a model of rapid recovery.
30: Terrible thing, that car crash. Is he finding it as impossible as I am?
26: It's not impossible, Jack. That's the basis of my entire practice. The gap between conventional medicine and the human will. I thought you said Tim was out tonight.
30: He is.
8: Good Lord!
9: Pray, do exactly as we say and no one gets hurt.
22: That's it in a nutshell, gentlemen. As it is, we're handing over 50 cents on the dollar this Bane for every street transaction.
7: Tony Bressy's pretty sold out on Bane, Paul.
8: I'm not so sure, Robin. He sounds more scared to me. I think Bane has gotten to Tough Tony, and I think Tough Tony will lead me to Bane.
7: Paul, no. Bruce said you mustn't.
8: Bruce made me Batman. That means I have to call it as I see it.
22: You hear him out. That's all I say.
8: What, sir? Tony Bressy!
22: Batman?
8: Where's Bane?
7: Batman! The mobsters are getting away.
8: Where is he?
22: I can't tell you. He's got my kids. He's got my kids.
7: Oh, there's no need for this.
8: You be quiet.
22: My kids!
8: Your kids will be fine.
16: First, I want Bane.
31: Who are you people? Why the guns and masks?
11: Get in the van, Dr. Kinsolving, or we shoot the geek in the wheelchair.
22: Run, Chandra. Don't worry about me.
8: Help! Chandra, what's going on?
31: Bruce! No! The arms!
11: Another wheelchair. Shoot that one, Taz. No witnesses.
31: No! You don't want him. You want...
8: Chandra!
22: You picked a dumb time to come calling, cripple.
0: I'll take the gun, friend. Oh, you should never underestimate the disabled.
10: Oh, come on, Tad, get go.
13: Oh, you ain't so tough. Well, I'll knock you out of that chair.
10: Come on, Tash, move in.
13: Yeah, sure. As soon as I kill this geek. Oh.
14: What's time, Bird?
7: Bressy's late, Trog. Maybe Bane was wrong to hand them kids back like that.
19: Bress has played ball all along, my friends. He's too frightened.
0: Batman! Bane was supposed to be here tonight. I want him.
7: You're not real. He broke you.
0: He will pay for his transgressions and for eluding me tonight.
7: Cops are on their way, Batman. We'll be out on bail before sunup.
0: Not before you tell me what you know. We have a few minutes before the units arrive.
29: Oh! Sir, are you certain you're up to this?
2: Chandra and Tim's father have been abducted, Alfred. And I'd be dead now if the kidnappers hadn't been in such a hurry to leave. If only I wasn't stuck in this jam. There's work to be done.
29: You say you memorized the rental plate on their van, sir?
2: Let's key it in. You know, I don't feel right here in the cave anymore. It belongs to Jean-Paul. He's the Batman now.
29: He's certainly become as elusive as you used to be, sir.
2: Just so long as he steers clear of Bane. Now, let's see what we know about these kidnappers. British accents. One named Taz. And according to this, a dummy company the van was rented by gave an address in London.
29: London? A trip to the United Kingdom should make a very pleasant change.
7: Bane, I swear it was the Batman. He would have beaten us senseless if the cops hadn't showed.
28: The Batman, it is not him. I broke the Batman. It is an imposter you were taken by. Nothing but a costume.
7: Phony or not, he sure hit hard.
28: He will regret what he has done. I look forward to the pleasure of crushing this bat imposter.
7: Jean-Paul! Is Bruce still around? Or Alfred?
0: They left a message, Tim. Didn't you see it?
7: Of course I saw it. My dad's been kidnapped. And Dr. Kinsolvin. And they just left. Why didn't Bruce take me with him?
0: Maybe he couldn't find you.
7: I've been out all night looking for you. We were supposed to meet for the regular patrol. Word on the street said you were too busy rousting out Bane's gang.
0: Look, another time.
7: Hey, my dad's been abducted, and you're directly violating Bruce's orders.
0: I'm Batman now.
2: And I'm busy.
7: What are these little bat-shaped things? Ah, sharp.
0: They're called shurikens. Mm. Bruce wouldn't have been defeated if he'd given himself an edge. So I've redesigned the uniform. Mm. These are for the new gauntlets. 50 in each magazine. Accurate to 25 yards. A tougher Batman for a tougher Gotham.
7: Tougher or meaner? Paul, where'd you get the idea of firing 2-inch razor blades at people?
0: I don't know. But if you don't like it, you can walk.
15: Is it you? Are you the Batman from Gotham City?
2: You got my message, Hood.
15: I wasn't aware I was known outside England.
2: I've been following your exploits. You call yourself Hood after a certain English hero who robbed the rich to feed the poor.
15: I'm flattered. Now, what brings the Batman to London if you are the Batman?
2: I need help. I'll pay for it.
15: I don't take money.
2: This envelope contains the name of a ship carrying a half ton of cocaine from Gotham City, its date of arrival at Tilbury Dock, and the names of 3 principal suspects.
15: This could be a setup. You could be anybody in that costume.
2: Care to test me?
15: If this information checks out, that won't be necessary. What do you want?
2: I need the location of a kidnapper, a certain Benedict Asp, who arrived yesterday on the noon flight from Gotham. All the information I've uncovered so far suggests he's on a file held by your secret service, MI5.
15: A challenge, but not an impossible one. Meet me back here in 24 hours.
29: Oh, has he gone?
2: Oh, untie me from this post, Alfred.
29: Your back's in no fit state to support your weight, sir. I must protest. And virtually challenging him to a fight.
2: If that's what it takes to find Chandra and Robin's father, it's worth it.
0: Commissioner Gordon.
17: Batman. You've been very active the last few nights. My detectives have been cleaning up after you.
0: Did you learn anything from Bane's stooges?
17: They were hardly in the interrogation room before their lawyers slid them out again. My God!
0: Something wrong, Commissioner?
17: You're still here?
0: So?
17: I usually turn and you're gone.
0: I wasn't certain we had finished talking.
17: That never stopped you before.
0: Then I'll be going. I have to find Bane on my own, unless he comes looking for me.
17: Stranger and stranger.
18: You're a strike, Mr. Drake.
20: Oh!
21: Benedict, stop it!
1: Then do as we ask you, Chandra. Help us with our experiments, and I'll leave Mr. Drake to his miserable existence. Very unfortunate for him, we had to recruit you while you were visiting him.
26: Recruit? You've kidnapped us and shuttled us halfway across the world. The only thing I'll ever do for you is to testify against you at your trial.
3: Dr. Dean Salving has spirit, Mr. Ash.
1: Chandra never really developed a love of her abilities, as I did. She channeled them into conventional medicine. We're fortunate one of her patients is here with her, for Mr. Drake will change her mind. You're it? Yeah.
26: Oh! You brute! He's sick! You can't do this!
1: Chandra, buying Monkley Hall not only made me Lord of the Manor, it provided us with this soundproof vault. An ideal location for the demonstration Colonel Vega and I are planning.
3: Ex-Colonel, Mr. Ash. Glasnost and Perestroika were enemies of my career. Yuri, continue beating Mr. Drake until the good doctor changes her mind.
26: All right! All right, stop it! Whatever it is you want me to do, I'll do it.
1: My dear Chandra, we want you to kill.
2: I used to be able to do 1,000 one-arm push-ups at a go, Alfred. Now a single leg lift is torture.
29: It's a tribute to Dr. Kinsolving's healing power that you can feel your legs, let alone lift them, Master Bruce. These files you had Hood obtained from MI5 are certainly very revealing on that subject. And about her connection with her abductor, Benedict Asp.
2: I felt as if I'd known Chandra for years. Turns out I didn't know her at all.
29: It was logical to assume Mr. Drake was the kidnapped target, that Dr. Kinsolving only went along to be with her patient. You couldn't have guessed that she grew up with Benedict Asp, that they shared a talent for healing.
2: Yeah, but Chandra put her abilities to good use. I'm not so sure about Asp.
29: According to this Secret Service memorandum, Asp was mixed up with Russian intelligence. In fact, he spent a year in Moscow as a freelance psionic consultant. Honestly, that's what it says here.
2: I used to know a man who went downtown most nights dressed up as a bat.
29: Anyway, the most recent note in this file says he's back here in England, recently bought himself a medieval manor, and its title, Monkley Hall.
2: I saw that name this morning. Here in the paper, diary section.
29: Ah, annual hunt ball tomorrow night at Monkley Hall. New owner, Benedict Asp, has graciously consented. How very useful.
26: So quiet in this house with Mr. Drake on and everything, young Tim.
4: Yeah, it is, Mrs. McIlvaine.
26: Well, that's your dinner. You'll be all right with me off to the movies for the evening.
4: Sure. Oh, is Bruce called at all today? I was hoping to hear from him.
26: No, not a word from Mr. Wayne. Oh, why don't you go next door and see if he's at home?
4: Oh, it's okay. Have fun. Dad and Dr. Kinsolving gone under mysterious circumstances. Bruce and Alfred looking for him, and the bat signal shining over the city for some other Batman who's made it pretty clear Robin's not welcome as his partner. Well, that's tough. He didn't give me the job.
5: Who that? Carter?
28: We've got problems, Asp. Your file was stolen from HQ last night. Any stranger sniffing about?

0: Who the... Carter?
1: We've got problems, Asp. Your file was stolen from HQ last night. Any stranger sniffing about here today?
0: No. Had a call from some Hooray Henry, whose father used to own this place. Wants to come to the Hunt Ball tomorrow night.
1: Hunt Ball? Are you insane? Tomorrow night's the demonstration.
0: The Hunt Ball is the demonstration, Carter. Your people are paying me to prove that Psi amplification works. I've gone to great lengths to ensure it will work with deadly efficiency.
2: Come on, Murray, snap it up with the stuff, will ya?
3: I told you this stuff was good. Take a look at this.
2: Wait, who's that?
4: Hell, we got him!
5: I'm out of here, man!
6: Slime, filth, you will repent.
2: Oh, my God! You the Batman? Boy, you're nothing like I heard.
6: You will tell me what you know of Bane and his whereabouts.
2: Bane? I don't know nothing!
6: You will tell me, or I will hurt you.
7: Step right down, Miss Con. You're about to play Box of Mystery. After the function home, here's tonight's mystery word.
8: Okay, folks, the word Ms. Conlon said for the next 20 seconds, if she is to keep her platinum oven mitt, is anti-disestablishmentarianism.
9: Mrs. Mack? Great. I thought she'd never drop off. Not that it matters if she sees me go down into her cellar, but this is my secret access tunnel to the Batcave, and if I squeeze through this aperture, it's only 300-yard scramble to Bruce's computers. And Paul doesn't seem to use them so much, but... Wow! He sealed up my entrance to the Batcave with bricks.
10: I don't feel well. I don't want to do it again.
0: It's only a few hours till our big demonstration, Chandra.
10: But this equipment, what is Vega doing?
11: I am analyzing the polarity of the psychic energy you and Mr. Asp are projecting to heal Yuri's wound, Dr. Kinsolving. This is why Yuri must cut himself again. Its settings are critical. The knife, Yuri.
10: This is sick. It must be the 50th time he's done that.
0: Yes, Chandra, but when you and I focus our combined psionic resources on it... Yes. Yes, the gash heals. A little more slowly than before, but there. The skin is whole again. She's passed out again. Got enough data to guarantee success tonight, Vega.
11: Yes, it's safe to put on the head unit. It's stored enough energy to test its potency on this.
0: Helmet on.
11: Focus the transmission on narrow beam. Excellent. The life sucked out of you.
0: Death at a distance. Silent and unstoppable. Whoever wields it can kill at will and never be detected. And it is ours.
11: A cage full of rats will serve for now. But tonight we demonstrate for our sponsors on a village full of people.
1: A beautiful summer's evening in Monkley. What a shame to spend it indoors at a function attended by the Horse and Hounds set.
12: How do I look, Alfred?
1: If the crepe moustache doesn't come unglued and you can keep that monocle screwed in, Master Bruce, I might just be fooled that you were a scion of the aristocracy, returned from living abroad. How are you going to explain the walking sticks?
12: I was charged by a mad rhino on my last safari.
0: Welcome to Monkley. You are...
12: Grey, Sir Hemingford Grey. My family used to own this stately heap until Pater had a brainstorm and took us all off to Mombasa.
0: Ah, yes, you rang. I'm Benedict Asp, and this is...
12: My chauffeur, Pennyworth. We're here for the Hunt Ball, don't you know?
0: It's a lively occasion. Do come in.
1: Master Bruce, did you hear that?
12: Yes, I did. And if it was Chandra, there will be hell to pay.
13: Imposter! Where are you? Show yourself! I want the one who claims to be the Batman! Now!
14: You are calling me out, Bane?
13: Pretender! I will prove to this city that you are not the Batman! Gotham is mine!
14: I'm the only Batman you need to worry about, Bane!
15: Oh, it's a big showdown at last. The return bout.
16: What the hell happened to the Batman, Montoya? Look at that outfit. It's more like a suit of armor.
17: Sharpshooters on place, Commissioner. We could drop Bane right now.
15: Let's be sure they can't hit the Batman first.
16: Wait a second. I thought they were up there. Where did they go?
15: Into-

0: Then prepare to be relieved of it! Okay, you have run out of toys, Pretender!
1: You have run out of time!
0: The bat has claws! You think you have cut my throat?
1: No, your lifeline. You've been on venom too long, Bane.
0: Huh? Time to kick the habit! Cold turkey! No! Not the feed pipe! I can steal it if me do! You're finished! I already won! I already broke the Batman!
2: Not this Batman!
0: Hey, Venom! Just a jolter! Stop the pain! No! Venom!
3: Marksman's got a clean headshot on Bane, Commissioner.
4: No, wait!
1: Kill me, transgressor, betrayer, defiler. I shall punish!
5: Batman! No!
1: He is broken. Blackgate Prison can hold the pieces.
5: Yes.
1: You see, Robin, I can't resist the system.
5: Hey, look, I still don't like the way you do things, but you have earned the right to the costume, new or old. And I guess you are the Batman.
1: Thanks, kid.
4: It looks like the whole village has turned up for the hunt ball.
6: But why did this Benedict Asp fellow allow these people to hold the event in his own home? Especially if he's holding two hostages in here somewhere.
4: That was definitely a scream I heard earlier.
7: Oh, I'm terribly sorry.
8: That'll be all right.
4: And it could have been Chandra Consalvi.
6: If it was, we may find Tim's father, too.
9: Gentlemen. Colonel Vega and I are very grateful your respective security services were able to spare you for our demonstration of psionic power this evening. Dr. Kinsolving has now decided she will, after all, take part, after some persuasion.
10: You leave Jack Drake alone, Benedict. He's taken enough pain.
9: Quiet, Chandra. Now, gentlemen, Dr. Kinsolving and I share a rare talent, an ability to focus and magnify our natural psychic powers. We were trained from an early age to exercise this ability. Colonel Vega?
11: Research I conducted in the KGB, as was, revealed that such powers can be stored, magnified, even reversed.
9: The equipment Dr. Vega is operating repolarizes and focuses Dr. Kinsolving's natural healing powers through this psionic helmet. If you'll watch the video monitor showing the festivities upstairs, I will put the helmet on and direct its output toward the ballroom.
4: Let's get away from the ballroom. We'll split up. You try upstairs, I'll look in the basement. If anyone discovers you...
12: Sir! The hunt ball. It's all gone deathly quiet.
4: Something's wrong in there.
12: Good God in heaven! Everybody's dead.
13: I killed them! I just fought and I killed them all!
0: Be quiet, damn you! Don't you realize what a triumph this is?
4: Chandra, what's happened? Asp, you killed all these people. How, damn you?
0: Your grave is the idiot with a monocle. Finish them off, Yuri. I'll get her out of here.
12: Sir, I beg you, don't try and fight him.
4: Chandra, it's me. It's me.
13: No. I don't know you.
12: Look out.
14: Berkowitz. Yeah, Danny.
15: He wants points.
14: He wants what?
15: Points.
14: He wants points. Crocky the crocodile. Replace him.
15: But
14: there's got to be 100 slobs we can stick in a rubber alligator costume.
15: Yeah, but
14: just stick some jerk in the suit and throw him in front of the camera.
13: Mr. Berkowitz, call on line 4.
14: Lose him, Lorraine.
13: Please, Calvin. It's the 10th time he's called in the last half hour.
14: Yes.
16: Mr. Calvin Berkowitz, I have a movie idea for
14: you. Just make the pitch, huh? One word or less.
16: It's the life story of a master criminal.
14: I'm yawning, pal. I need something with an angle.
16: Oh, I see. There are two.
14: Yeah, gotta hang up. Sorry.
16: The first is it's autobiographical.
14: I ain't hooked. Goodbye.
16: The second is...
17: You're in it!
13: I'm sorry.
17: Oh, my God! Joker! Oh. Hollywood, let's make movies!
5: John Lincoln's head penny still here. And that old dinosaur trophy of Bruce's, but... Rats! Didn't see the security beam.
18: Warning. Sensors indicate intruder in Batcave.
5: Jean-Paul?
18: Voice identification positive. Intruder is Tim Drake. Robin.
5: Phew, place is empty. Wait a minute. This is training area. Cut out figures of all the key bad guys in Gotham City. And these are the switches which make him flip out of the walls. Joker, Two-Face, Penguin, Poison Ivy, and more. Every figure embedded with those things he fires out of those gauntlets.
8: Ah! I thought I'd made it clear you're not welcome here, Robin.
5: Maybe I don't take a hint too well. I am supposed to keep an eye on you until Bruce returns.
8: If he returns.
5: You know, your attitude sucks, Paul.
8: Not Paul! Batman! I'll never know why Bruce hampered himself with a partner. Come out from behind that rock!
5: Nice going, Robin. Head to head with a guy who's a trained assassin from birth.
8: This is my crusade! I am the righteous! I will wash the slime of Gotham into the sewers! They will fear me as they never feared him!
5: And what happened to Robin, Paul? I thought we were friends.
8: Tim, I'm sorry. I'm really so...
5: Keep your distance.
8: So much to think about. The responsibility. Then the system kicks in. It's been less than a year since I found out I'm more than just Jean-Paul Vallée. I am Azrael, the Avenging Angel. And now, Batman. I'm just trying to get it right, Robin. Robin! He's gone!
15: This will be the crime of the century, boys! The police will never suspect us! All we need here is... the Batman!
19: Boss, he's beat his to it!
15: Oops! The Batman! We're doomed!
20: You criminals are a cowardly and superstitious lot! You quail in terror before the Batman!
8: Cut the projector! They've seen enough! What about it, gentlemen? Can we get financing, Mr. Zedmore?
21: High-concept mega-merchandising possibilities, and it tells a story. Paragon Pictures would be interested in handling this, but...
8: But?
21: You gotta lose the dwarf.
8: Lose the dwarf? I will not despoil my vision. My artistic integrity is assailed, and an eensy-weensy costume is all I could get on short notice. So Lenny'll just have to get other work.
20: Let me think.
22: Sorry, Mr. Zedmore. I had to call you out here to take a meeting with this psycho, or he'd have killed me.
21: Can it, Berkowitz? This property has box office written all over it.
8: What?
21: I'll give you $10 million to go into pre-production, Mr. Kerr, but you still gotta lose the dwarf.
22: I'm so grateful. All my life in Gotham, I felt alone and unappreciated. All my idiosyncrasies, my sense of fun, all misunderstood. But you like me. Oh, you really like me.
8: Hooray for Hollywood.
10: One good thing came out of all this, Benedict. Jack Drake will be out of hospital soon and on his way home to his son.
23: A damn Sir Hemi for Gray. If his manservant hadn't called the police, we could have been back here in Gotham City with $50 billion in the bank. Who is he, Chandra?
10: I've never seen him before.
23: You can't lie to me, Chandra. You never could. But we have other matters to attend to, and this apartment will make a suitable base for operations.
10: Isn't it enough that you murdered a whole village?
23: Correction, my dear. We did. And because of your apparent complicity with that incident, you're in no position to refuse me. Together we have the power to kill at a distance. And by proving it is possible, I will raise all the money I need.
24: It happened shortly after you arrived at Gotham International, Mr. Wayne?
25: We just left the plane. My legs just buckled.
24: Well, I'm sorry to tell you, it doesn't look good. A broken back is dangerous enough, but you've done nothing to help it heal. I'm ordering you to stay in bed here at Gotham General until we can work out a treatment plan.
26: I shall see that he does, Doctor.
25: But Alfred...
24: Do that. I'll be back shortly.
25: You know I can't stay in bed, Alfred. Asp is here with Chandra, and I can find...
26: Bruce, I have never questioned you before or been disloyal, but I will not be part of your self-destruction, anything but that. If you do not obey the doctor's orders, I shall resign my post, effective immediately.
25: Alfred, I have got to find Chandra, whatever the cost.
26: In that case, sir, I shall return to Wayne Manor and clear my rooms. Good day, Mr. Wayne.
27: Oh, thank you! Thank you, Batman!
28: Oh,
1: So far, it's all going according to the script.
2: But where's the tried and true traditional Batman? He's changed to some sort of metallic outfit, very techno. And where's his teen idol co-star these days?
3: Ed Albert, they did such a good job.
6: You made a mistake deciding to walk these streets alone.
3: Oh, I'm sorry.
6: Don't do it again.
24: You want us to keep shooting this Joker?
2: Oh, by all means. A new element has entered our plot line. A harsher, more brutal Batman. Ooh. But why? Perhaps the Russians will reveal something. The camera never lies, you know.
7: What's last night's body count, Harvey?
9: Three punks in Gotham General having those bat razor blade things taken out of them. Mm-hmm. A burglar over in Midtown found in an alley with both legs broken. Two crack dealers from the waterfront on ventilators.
7: 3 months of it. Every night, a one-man war on the streets. Would you consider that we're looking at a seriously disturbed person here? That Batman, to coin a phrase, is losing it?
9: I don't know what it is, but I like it.
24: Hunter, Montoya, clear your day. I just received this in my mail this morning.
9: What you got, Commissioner? Movie poster?
24: Sort of.
7: Joker presents in association with Paragon Pictures. The Death of the Batman, starring the Joker, Batman, and a cast of 1,000 killers. You'll believe a Batman can die?
9: Rated B. Suitable for everyone except Batman.
24: I'd like the bat signal if I thought he'd come, but lately he seems so...
7: aloof?
9: He's indifferent. The way Batman behaves these days, he's gonna get someone killed. Much as I like his new toad, I worry that someone will be a cop.
11: Azrael.
27: No. I am Batman, Saint-Omar. Help me. The crusade. I see no end to it.
11: You weary of it, as I did once, marching the dusty road to Tyre and Antioch, longing to see the gates of Jerusalem. But this dark city needs you, Azrael, an avenger of the innocent.
27: A crusade to save Gotham from itself. Oh, but who will save me? Every waking hour I spend as the Batman. What sleep I get is haunted by dreams of Saint-Omar. Are they dreams? Or part of the system? Are you part of my programming? Or am I going insane?
28: Routine computer scan, Gotham City Media completed for today, reveals coded message for Batman in TV commercial sponsored by Paragon Pictures, advertising movie Death of Batman, to be directed by the Joker.
27: The Joker?
29: Well, come in, Smithers. What is it? Speak up, boy. Orange juice.
30: No, sir. 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
29: Hey, fiendish.
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29: Thank you, Governor. 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Thank you.
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1: A fiery horse with the speed of light, a cloud of dust, and a hearty hi-yo, Silver, the Lone Ranger.

0: When the railroad first stretched its gleaming rails into the western United States, civilization was brought to the frontier. But the fight for law and order was not won. Train holdups took the place of stage holdups. The outlaws were more than a match for the local sheriffs and might never have been brought to justice without the help of the masked rider of the plains. It was that great champion of justice who put an end to crime in the new territory. It was he, more than any other man, who made the winning of the West possible. Return with us now to those thrilling days when adventure lay at the end of every trail. From out of the past come the thundering hoofbeats of the great horse Silver. The Lone Ranger rides again.
1: Come on, Silver! There's going to be trouble in Redstone! We've got to hurry! Hi-yo, Silver! Away!
0: The Union Pacific, pride of the West, was roaring across the open stretches where vast ranches separated the small crossroads communities. Then, as the line of cars and the great iron horse neared the town of Redstone...
2: I'll get him. Line up there, all of you.
3: What is this?
2: Shut your mouth. Line up there.
3: Train robbers.
4: They was hid there.
2: Hurry up, get moving. All right, boys, let them have it.
5: No!
2: Don't leave any survivors. Get that last one.
3: Spare me.
2: Take it.
6: Send me out a drink, barkeep. Dad ratted, I need it after leading the posse to try to locate them train robbers.
7: Right, Sheriff.
8: Go on, tell some more, Sheriff. How do you know there was three men?
6: One of the guards lived long enough to tell me that much. But he didn't get no description to amount to anything. Dad ratted, Steve. Now I know the law made a mistake on the last train holdup.
8: How's that, Sheriff?
6: You remember, Steve. We suspicioned Bill Andrews because he worked for the Union Pacific and was fired and sore at the railroad. He was sent to jail on what's called circumstantial evidence.
8: Yeah, his kid brother's been took in by the school marm.
6: But now, being as this second robbery was done the same way, it sort of shows that Bill warned the guilty one.
8: Sheriff, maybe I should tell you.
6: What's that?
8: Bill Andrews busted out in the jail at Pine Flats.
6: Busted out?
8: Yeah, the night before the robbery.
6: Why didn't you say so, Steve? Why, hang it all, then that's the man we want. I'm going to search the school marm's ranch and yours as well, being you're the nearest to it. It's likely that Bill Andrews will hide out near the kid. Now, you might look your ranch over yourself, all them old buildings on it.
8: I sure enough will. I ain't worked my place much, and there's some of the buildings that don't get looked into from one year to the next.
6: Just so. There's a sizable reward for these train robbers, and now I've got something to work on. Have a drink, Steve. A drink on me. Barkeep. Send out a drink for Steve and one for the stranger, too.
7: Sure thing, Sheriff.
6: What's your name, stranger?
9: You wouldn't be interested, Sheriff. I'm not planning to stay around here long.
6: I says, what's your name?
9: What's the difference?
6: Why, doggone your hide. Stand still and let me get a close look at you.
9: I heard what you said about that train robbery.
6: Never mind that. Stop backing off. I want to see your face close up.
8: Stand still when the sheriff says to.
6: Thunderation. You got some sort of disguise and coloring on your face.
8: One of Bill Andrews' gang.
6: Raise your hand.
8: Bill him.
9: Not so fast.
3: Don't shoot in here.
9: Stand back. That goes for you men, too. Keep your hands high. Reach for guns and I'll blow them out of your hand. You, Steve, whatever your name is, keep them up.
6: That's as good as a confession.
9: Is it? Well, you'll need more proof than that, Sheriff.
8: Someone get him. Shoot him. Don't let him get loose.
9: I'm not one of your train robbers. But I'm not going to stay around here to get framed by the real robbers. You stay right where you are until you've heard me right away.
0: The stranger backed through the swinging doors. Then with lightning speed, he jammed the guns in leather, whirled and leaped astride a powerful white stallion.
9: Come on, boy!
0: Men streamed from the cafe, shouting after the hard-riding figure. Guns barked and bullets zoomed past the rider's head.
9: Get along, old fellow! Come on there! Get up!
0: But soon the stranger was out of reach of gunfire. As he rode, leaning low in the saddle, he took a sharp turn to the north and broke into a clump of cottonwoods. Then he reined up at a small, well-concealed camp.
9: Oh, oh, there, boy.
0: Oh. An Indian rose to meet him.
9: Hurry, Tonto. My mask, my own hat and shirt.
10: What happened?
9: I was suspected of being one of the train robbers.
0: With his shirt changed, the stranger put his battered black hat into a saddlebag. The Indian handed him a white sombrero, and then...
10: Here's Tonto.
0: The Indian's paint horse, already saddled and bridled, trotted forward while the stranger fastened a black mask across his eyes. He stood there for one brief instant, the familiar figure of the Western Plains, the masked rider whose deeds of daring in the name of justice were known throughout the length and breadth of seven states. Swinging to the saddle, he shouted that familiar cry. Once more, the Lone Ranger raced into action, ready to risk his own life in the cause of justice.
9: Come on!

0: Bill Andrews was hidden in a small shack on Steve Logan's ranch. Hearing the clatter of approaching hoofs, he thought it was Steve and one of his men returning.
1: I wonder if he's got some news.
2: Send him out, Silver, old boy.
1: Silver? That ain't the name of Steve's horse. I better take a look through the cracks in the wall. Wish I had a shooting.
3: Stand where you are.
2: Take it easy, Bill. I know you're not armed.
3: Masked? Who? What in place?
2: Steve is on his way here. You've got to get away.
3: Who are you?
2: I happen to be one man who believed you're not guilty of those train robberies.
3: Those? There was only one.
2: There was a second one last night.
3: Last night?
2: Yes. Just a little while after Steve Logan helped you break out of jail and brought you here.
3: But who are you?
2: That doesn't matter. Steve told the sheriff you'd escaped from jail. That fact, combined with last night's robbery, made the sheriff dead sure you're the leader of the train's robbers.
3: I ain't, I tell you.
2: Why did Steve help you get free? To prove your innocence by being free to find the real crooks?
3: Yes, and you ain't going to stop me.
2: No, I'm going to help you. Didn't it occur to you that as long as you were alive, there was a chance the real crooks could be found? But once you're dead, the case will be marked closed. But come on with me.
3: I ain't leaving here. Where's Steve?
2: Steve is on his way here right now, and I think he's coming to kill you.
3: That ain't so. He's my friend.
2: Your friend? Why did he tell the sheriff you were free? Why did he tell you to stay here in hiding instead of making your getaway? Now, are you coming, or shall I rope you and drag you with me?
3: I ain't coming.
2: Very well. We can't wait till Steve Logan gets here.
3: You wait.
2: Take him out of honor.
3: Get him. Let me go. Bless you.
2: There's no use putting up a fight. We're just wasting good time, Bill. I'll get a rope on him, Tonto.
3: Let me go.
2: Hold him there. That'll hold you for the time.
3: Steve will kill you for this.
2: You'll just wait till we get to camp and have time to talk. I'll tell you who I think the real train robbers are. I'll tell you how we can make them show their hands. Hand them up here, Tonto.
3: You say you think you know who they are?
2: We've been checking hoof marks and footprints, Bill. Now wait till we get to camp. Come on, Tonto.

0: I tell you, Jake, it'll be as easy as falling off in a log.
1: Didn't the sheriff want to know how you know that Andrews was out of jail?
0: No, he didn't ask.
2: Woo.
1: Oh, there. Woo. Woo.
0: Now, get your gun and go drill Andrews.
1: Right, soon or not.
0: You do as I tell you.
1: All right, Steve. Go on.
0: I'll wait here and see that you do the job right. Maybe I ought to drill Jake while he's doing it. Let the sheriff have them both and not have to split no reward.
3: Steve, he ain't here.
0: Ain't there? What do you mean he ain't?
3: Well, he ain't.
0: Come on, boy. Oh, there. Now, let me see.
1: I told you we should have roped him.
0: You fool. How could we rope him and not have him suspect something funny going on?
1: Well, now he's gone.
0: Well, I got a blame good idea where we can find him.
1: You told him to wait right here, Steve.
0: Sure. But he's likely gone to see his kid brother over to the schoolmarm's place. We'll go there. Come on.
4: Get up. Get up. Get up. Get up.

0: Meanwhile, at Jane's ranch, 15-year-old Jackie stood before the school teacher and made a declaration.
1: You don't have no right to pry into my affairs, Miss Winters, and I don't have to answer your question.
2: As long as you live in this house, you're going to behave yourself and do what you're told. Now answer me, Jack Andrews. Where did you go last night?
1: I won't tell.
2: You will tell. You slipped out of your room after you went to bed, and you were gone for over 2 hours.
1: I won't tell a thing.
2: We'll get back to this discussion later on. I see the sheriff stopping out front. I wonder what he's doing here.
3: Howdy, ma'am.
2: Hello, Sheriff.
3: I figured on having a talk with Jack there.
2: Oh.
3: How about it, Jack? You know anything you think I ought to be told?
1: No, sir.
2: What's he done?
3: Where was you last night, Jack?
1: I was right here. I went to bed at the usual time.
3: Is that the case, ma'am?
2: Yes, Jack went to bed at the usual time, Sheriff. What's the trouble?
3: Did you stay in bed, son, or did you get up and sneak out?
2: Sheriff, what a ridiculous question. Why should he sneak out after turning in?
3: And don't answer my question, none. Jack, when your brother was took away, he left what cash he had with you. Is that so?
1: Yes, sir, he did.
3: I suppose you still got that cash.
2: It's none of your business, Sheriff. Unless you tell why you asked these things, I'll not permit Jackie to answer any more of your questions.
3: Maybe you'd better know the truth of things, ma'am. I'm hunting train robbers and killers. They took the lives of 3 men on the Union Pacific last night and got away with cash.
2: Again?
3: Yep, again. And Bill Andrews busted out in jail just a little while before.
2: Jackie, you know anything about that?
3: Let me tell you first, son, that whatever you answer, I don't know if it's true or not. Now, why don't you help the law and tell me where Bill's hiding now?
1: I don't know.
3: You deny seeing him last night?
1: I ain't saying anything. And you can do what you want with me.
3: Maybe this will sort of refresh your memory. I understand that a message was brought to you a few days back telling you to take Bill's cash and leave it where he'd go first to look for it. Did you do that?
2: Jack,
1: you can't make me talk.
3: I'll make you talk. I tried to be square with you, but you choose to be a stubborn little schemer that's trying to shield a killer.
2: One moment, Sheriff.
3: Well?
2: How could Jack have done what you say if he didn't leave this house all night?
3: He did leave it.
2: Wouldn't I be more likely to know that than you?
3: You sure of what you say?
2: Of course I am. He's just a boy, and the way you come here and question him is enough to frighten a grown man. Now get out of here and go on about your business. There are killers around here. Go and find them and leave Jackie alone.
3: Why didn't you say in the first place he hadn't left the house? Dad ratted. Someone has made a mistake.
1: Miss Winters, that was swell of you.
2: Jackie, I didn't really fib. The sheriff thought I said that you were here all night. Now, look, Jackie, I don't think Bill's guilty at all.
1: I know he ain't. Bill wouldn't do that.
2: You must tell me the truth, Jackie, otherwise I can't help you. You did leave the house last night.
1: Yes, ma'am.
2: Did you meet your brother?
1: No, I didn't.
2: What did you do?
1: Well, I was sent word that he was going to get free. I did get a message like the sheriff said. It told me to put Bill's cash where he could get it. I put it in a hollow tree we both know of. That's where Bill meant for me to put it.
2: But, Jackie, don't you see? If you tell the sheriff that, it would prove that Bill didn't rob the train. If he had, he wouldn't have needed to put you in danger to get his cash. He wouldn't have needed that cash.
1: I won't tell the sheriff anything. He'd make me tell who brought me the message from Bill. I won't double-cross Bill's friends that helped him get loose.
3: You won't, huh?
2: Sheriff.
3: I had a hunch I might hear something if I listened outside.
2: Sheriff, wait a minute. Listen,
3: He ain't told you all he knows. Now, young'un, remember you're old enough to jail. And I'll jail you for aiding and hiding a killer from the law. You better talk fast and tell all you know.
1: I won't tell a thing.
3: You'll talk or go to jail. Where's Bill hiding?
1: I don't know.
2: Jack, you've got to tell him.
1: I tell you, I don't know, and no one can make me tell. Now, if you want to jail me, go ahead and do it.

0: Now to continue our story. While the sheriff tried to get information from Jackie Andrews, Steve Logan and his right-hand man, Jake, rode toward Jane Winters' home.
1: The best thing for us to do, Jake, is to let the sheriff have plenty of proof that Bill's the one stuck up the train last night.
2: But the kid, what about him?
1: The kid helped him. The kid was one of the three crooks, and that stranger in the cafe was the third. How's that sound?
2: Good enough. But won't the kid tell who's fetching that message from Bill?
1: What's his word again ours? Besides, I got the evidence all planted.
2: Looks like the sheriff's horse outside Jane Winters' place.
1: Yeah, that's his roan, all right. Reckon he's there already.
2: I just wish Bill hadn't got loose. That's the thing that's bothering me. Reckon his suspicions are true state of things?
1: Oh, don't see how he could. Over there. Sheriff's in there all right enough.
2: Yeah.
3: I can't tell you what you want to know. I didn't see Bill.
1: Listen, Jake, before we go in.
3: You lied about not being out in this house last night. You're lying when you say you don't know where Bill's here.
1: Now, let's go inside.
3: I told you all I'm going.
4: Who is it?
1: We want to speak to the sheriff.
3: Well, Steve, did you learn anything?
1: I reckon we did, Sheriff. I searched my place like you said and found that Bill Andrews had been hiding out there.
3: Oh, where's he now?
1: He got away. I reckon that stranger we seen in the cafe must have met him. But he's the one that stuck up the train all right. I found this.
3: New folding money.
1: Yeah. He overlooked these bills. I found them with some of his discarded boots in the shack where he hid.
3: By ginger.
1: That's the sort of cash that was stolen from the train. And the boots we found was Bill Andrews, all right, because a lot of the boys had seen him wearing them.
5: Bill didn't rob that train. Why are you putting the blame on him after helping him to get free?
1: Me helping him? Well, that's a good one.
5: You did so. It was one of your own men that brought me that note from Bill.
3: Is that the truth?
1: Sheriff, I'm surprised that you think such a thing of me. If I'd helped him escape, do you think I'd fetch this information to you?
3: Reckon not.
5: Sheriff, he did too. What's more, if he's got any of the stolen cash from the train, he's the one that robbed it. Can't you see that?
1: That's foolish talk. Sheriff, the chances are that the kid here was the third one of the train robbers.
5: Why, you want...
3: That's so. There were three of them. That stranger, Bill, and Jackie. You admit being out in this house last night.
1: He admits that?
3: Yeah.
5: I told you where I went. I took Bill's savings to the hiding place just as the note Red Fenton brought from Bill told me to do.
1: What hiding place?
5: A hollow tree. The chances are you already know about it. Fenton's likely told you.
1: Sheriff, ain't it likely that Bill has hid some of the stolen cash in that tree?
3: Maybe so.
5: He didn't steal the cash.
3: You show us where that tree is, Jackie. I want to have a look in it.
5: I'll show you. And I'll show you that there ain't a dollar of stolen cash in it.
0: Jackie led the sheriff, Steve Logan, and Jake to the hiding place in the trunk of a hollow tree.
5: There it is. I didn't go out to rob no train last night, and I didn't see Bill. I just slipped his own savings in there.
3: Well, just have a look. Come on, boy.
1: Can you reach down far enough, Sheriff?
3: Yeah, and there's something here.
1: There is?
5: Then it's Bill savings. He ain't come to get it yet.
3: Like fun, this is Bill savings. This is new folding money.
5: How'd that get there?
3: Easy enough. Your brother and you hid it there.
5: We did not. That's more of Steve Logan's doing. He robbed that train, and he's trying to frame me and Bill.
3: That's two things, Jackie. I'll have to take you along to the jail.
1: And I'm willing to bet that when you find Bill Andrews, you'll find that stranger with the white horse at the same time. There's your three train robbers, and I'm claiming part of the reward.
5: Sheriff. Sheriff, you can't believe him.
3: Come on, kid. It's jail for you. It's the luckiest thing you're so young, or you get what your brother and the other man will get when we locate him. You'd hang.

0: Jackie was taken to jail. Everyone in town was given a description of the stranger the sheriff had seen in the cafe and told of the reward that was offered for his capture. No one, however, paid any attention to the Indian who moved from one group of excited men to another, gathering facts to take back to the small camp in the cottonwoods. When the Lone Ranger and Bill Andrews heard what Tonto reported, the masked man said,
1: "That proves beyond a doubt that Steve Logan is the thief.
2: That dirty double-crossing polecat posed as my friend while he schemed my death.
1: He planted that money in your old boots and in that hiding place. He has the rest of the stolen cash.
2: And he's got to be made to give it up. Let me out in these ropes. Let me go and face that skunk."
1: "Just a minute, Bill. How far do you think you'd get? The sheriff's already convinced that you and your brother were in on the robbery. Nothing you could say would change his mind."
2: "Maybe not, but I'd have the pleasure of drilling lead through Steve Logan's double-crossing hide."
1: "That wouldn't help your brother any."
2: "And to think I put Jackie in this spot just because I thought Logan was a friend and could be trusted."
1: "Are you convinced now that I'm a friend?"
2: "If it hadn't been for you, I'd either be in jail or dead."
1: "Will you help me prove that Steve is guilty?"
2: "How can you prove it? He knows it. As long as he don't confess, the law can't prove nothing."
1: "Will you help me try to prove the truth?"
2: "What's your scheme?"
1: "You'll have to do just what I tell you, Bill, and do it without question, regardless of how foolish it may seem to you."
2: "What is it?"
1: "Tonto, cut the rope so Bill will be free to go."
3: "Oh, Tonto, fix him. There. Now you turn this way now."
2: "There. Can you reach him?"
3: There.
2: "Good enough. Gosh, it's great to be rid of them ropes."
1: "Rub your wrist a little. Those ropes were pretty tight. We had to be sure you didn't get loose."
2: "I know. I know I was blamed fool enough to think you was the one that was aiming to get me. Well, I know different now. You just tell me what to do, mister, and count on that same being done."
1: "Tonight, as soon as it gets dark, Bill, I want you to go to the schoolteacher's house and borrow a couple of horses and a buckboard."
2: "Yeah?"
1: "Steve Logan doesn't know where you've disappeared. Still look on him as your friend."
2: "The ornery snake."
1: "You'll have to conceal your real feelings, Bill, because you've got to go to his place with the buckboard. You've got to ask for his help."
2: "I'll do my best to hide how I feel about him."
1: "There may be some risk. You may need a gun. I'm going to let you take one. But I want your promise that you'll not use it, except if it's necessary to save your life."
2: "All right."
1: "I want you to promise not to shoot to kill. This gun, Bill, has never shot a man except to wound him. No one has died from a bullet fired by this weapon."
2: "All right, mister. I'll see that you won't have any cause to notch the handle."
1: "You'll ask Steve Logan to help you get out of the country with a buckboard. You'll have a lot of your property on it that you'll load up from your old home."
2: "I savvy. I'll get to see Jane Winters just as soon as you give the word."

0: Following the Lone Ranger's instructions, Bill Andrews took the buckboard by the shortest route to Steve Logan's ranch. Dismounting quickly, he rapped on the door and...
1: Bill Andrews.
2: What are you doing here?
1: Steve, I sent you away this afternoon. I couldn't put you in a danger having me found here.
3: Where you been?
1: In hiding. I waited till dark, then I got a buckboard and a couple of horses. I stopped at my old place and got the rest of my clothes. Now I'm ready to hightail it.
3: Oh, yeah. You ain't seen the kid, brother?
1: No. My best move is to get clear of this part of the country.
3: Not stay around and try and locate the real crooks?
1: No, I ain't nothing to work on. I appreciate all you've done for me, Steve. But there's one thing more I gotta ask you. I've got cash to pay you for some grub.
3: Grub?
1: Yeah. I don't dare try to buy none at the stores near here, and I'll have to have food. If you could pack some on my buckboard, I could travel by night and hide daytimes, and travel for weeks without showing myself.
3: Reckon I can fix you up, Bill.
1: Gosh, thanks.
3: You and Jake stay here. I'll go see about stocking your rig. Where is it, out back?
1: Yeah.
3: Good enough. Take care of him, Jake.
4: I sure will.
3: Hey, Red.
5: Ain't that Bill Andrews that's come in?
3: Yeah, and he's figuring on me to let him have grub so as he can make his getaway. Playing right into my hands.
5: What are you figuring on doing?
3: Planting a little more of the stolen cash. Some of the first robbery that's already been listed with the sheriff.
5: Hmm. Then what?
3: Then letting him get off my ranch and on the trail and then shooting him.
5: Seems like you're giving away an awful lot of cash, Steve.
3: We gotta do it, Red. We gotta have evidence of plenty against Bill Andrews. The sheriff would never believe the story that we drilled him, making him escape, if he went without some of the stolen cash.
5: Well, that's so.
3: Here, take this box. I'll put a couple of cans of grub in it to weight it down. I'll put these in.
5: I got them.
3: I will hide some of the cash in there. Get some more grub and put it on the buckboard.
0: Steve Logan packed the supplies carefully. Then, with Red's help, he loaded the boxes on the buckboard.
3: Yeah, that'll do. It's a smart move to sacrifice part of the cash to make the case again incomplete. Now, Red, saddle up and get for the sheriff.
5: Right.
3: You'll likely find him around town if he ain't watching Jane Winter's place. Look there first.
5: Good enough, Steve. I'll find him.
3: Now to get him started on a trail. You're all set, Bill, and the sooner you start, the better.
1: That suits me.
3: Forget paying for the victuals. You're right welcome to them.
1: Good, Steve. Thanks.
3: Come on. Me and Jake will see you started on your way.
1: Good enough.
6: Get up there.
7: Rein up, Bill.
1: What's the matter?
7: Rein up a minute.
6: Whoa, over there.
3: I reckon me and Jake will turn back here, Bill. You're on the trail now.
1: Yep. I'm on the trail, all right, Steve. The right trail.
3: What do you mean by putting it that way?
1: The trail of the train robbers. Heist your hands.
7: What the?
1: Raise them, you too, Jake.
4: Are you going local?
1: I was local, thinking you was my friend, but I ain't now.
7: I'll show you. Blow my head.
1: Try it again, Steve, and I'll blow your head off instead of your gun away.
8: Come on, get over.
3: Get up. What's this?
8: You take over now, Bill.
3: Sheriff, I just located this outlaw.
9: Get the gun.
4: What's the meaning of this?
10: This time your smooth talk won't get you out of trouble, Steve.
8: The masked man made me watch every move you made. We seen you through the window when you loaded the cash in that box. We seen you pack the box on the buckboard.
3: Wait, that cash...
8: That was stolen cash. We waited till you left the house to see the rest of it in your hiding place and make sure.
10: Your friend Red is already on his way to jail with the deputy.
1: And I knowed all along that you double-crossed me to cover your own robberies. I just wish I had a different shooting iron. I swear I'd drill you.
10: You'd better give me that one, Bill, before you shoot again.
1: Thanks. Thanks for the lend of it, Lone Ranger.
3: Lone Ranger?
8: Is that...
1: I opened the gun, Sheriff, and seen silver bullets in it.
8: And that accounts for the persuading ways he had. Dad read it, mister. I'm right honored to have been your prisoner while you let me see the two facts come out.
1: Sheriff, can't you take these crooks in the buckboard?
8: Sure. Why, Bill?
1: I want to borrow Steve Logan's horse and saddle. I got to ride and get my kid brother out in the jail, and I got to take him to Jane Winters and tell him the great news.
8: Go ahead.
1: Get off that saddle. Let go of me. There. Yep. Thanks, Lone Ranger. Thanks, no end. Get up.
11: Bill, now you're set up your ranch again. And, oh, it's most too good to be true.
1: And you, Jane. You and Jack are the only ones that never lost faith in me.
4: You're loco, Bill Andrews. What about that masked man?
1: That's so. The two of you and the Lone Ranger. I reckon with three friends like that, I was richer than I'd have been if I had stuck up those trains.
12: Hello, Bill!

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0: you, folks. Hold on to your hats and gallop along with Guy Madison, his Wild Bill Hickok, and his pal Jingles, which is me, Andy Devine. We got another rootin' tootin' Wild Bill Hickok adventure story for you from the world's only talking cereal, Snap, Crackle, and Pop. Kellogg's Rice Krispies!
1: Today, Kellogg's Rice Krispies, the world's only talking cereal, brings you Wild Bill Hickok, transcribed in Hollywood and starring Guy Madison as Wild Bill and Andy Devine as his pal Jingles. In just 30 seconds, you'll hear the exciting story, A Dirty Shirt. 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Sometimes the biggest adventures of United States Marshal Wild Bill Hickok and his big deputy Jingles started from little things. For instance, there was the time they followed a trail of gun smoke and violence, and it all began with a dirty shirt.

0: Just one more paddle right on here and I'll have it all finished.
1: What's the big invention this time, Jingle?
0: I'm not going to tell you, Bill. Just wait till I get it finished and you can see her work.
1: I'd rather see you work a little bit. You know, we've been camped here by the river for 2 days now, and you haven't even washed your shirt.
0: Now, don't you go getting your back bowed about me and my shirt, Bill Hickok. I'll get it washed when I get good and ready.
1: You mean you're really going to do some work?
0: Nope. I'm going to let my invention do the work. This here is a washing machine.
1: A washing machine?
0: That's right. This is a water wheel here. When I lower it into the river, it goes around and moves that long stick up and down, and the wooden block on the end stomps up and down in that bucket.
1: And your shirt goes into the bucket.
0: That's right. And it gets washed with no work at all. Pretty smart, huh?
1: Of course, building the washing machine was a lot more work than washing your shirt in the first place. But it was a pretty smart idea, Jingles.
0: Well, I've got my shirt off now, and I'll just put it in the bucket and try it out.
1: You're going to have a bucket full of mud in a minute.
0: Oh, that's right. Well, I was going to knock some holes in the bucket to let the water run through it. I'll just shoot some holes in it. That's less work.
1: You better take your shirt off first.
0: Yeah, that's my favorite red shirt. I wouldn't want to shoot any holes in it. There, now for some holes. Now the fresh water can run right through it.
1: Start her up. Let's see it work.
0: I'll put my shirt in the bucket. Now I'll lower the water wheel into the river like this. There. How do you like that, Bill?
1: Looks all right to me, Jingles, but I still say it'd be easier to wash the shirt than to build the washing machine.
2: All right, you two. Get them hands up and don't try any funny business.
0: Who's that?
2: Get them up, I said.
0: All right, they're up. Look.
1: Looks like the sheriff caught up with us, Puddin.
0: Looks that way. I can see a star all right, but what's he doing poking his gun in our face?
2: That's enough of that palaver. I'll do the talking till I get you two locked up in jail.
1: Mind telling us just how we broke the law, Sheriff?
2: Reckon I don't have to tell you that. You're a cool pair for a couple of killers, though. Turn around while I get your guns.
0: Oh, all right, but you're making a big mistake.
2: Yeah, I reckon I've heard that from just about every owl hoot I ever arrested, too.
0: Oh, doggone it. Now, this is Wild Bill Hickok, and I'm Jingle.
2: Well, I thought maybe you was President Grant and his Secretary of State.
1: It so happens that I am Wild Bill Hickok, Sheriff.
2: You expect me to believe that? Look at this gun I just took off that big partner of yours. Why, it's been fired 4 times, and not very long ago.
0: Sure it has. I just shot 4 holes in the bucket with it.
2: You did not?
0: I did, too.
2: You just shot 4 holes in Luke Smithers with it, that's what. He's downed his ranch with 4 bullets in him, and he's real dead.
0: Now, who's Luke Smithers?
2: You let me ask the question, Sonny. I'm a law around here.
0: Now, don't call me Sonny.
1: Hold it, Jingles, hold it. This has gone far enough, Sheriff.
2: I'll say it has.
1: Just reach in the pocket of my shirt.
2: I'm not going to get close to you and have you and your partner jump me.
1: Then you do it, Jingles. Get out my badge and papers and show them to this sheriff. I'll keep my hands up.
2: All right. But I'm a-watching you.
0: Yeah, you just keep right ahead and watch, Sheriff. You might see something real interesting. Now, here you are, Sheriff. These are mine.
2: Let me see. United States Marshal.
0: That's right. Mine is Deputy Jingles.
2: It says here you really are Wild Bill Hickok.
0: That's what we've been telling you.
2: Then you didn't shoot Luke Smithers?
0: We never even saw Luke Smithers.
2: Doggone it, I've done it again.
1: You've done what again, Jeff?
2: Arrested the wrong man. It's the 4th time this month. I guess I'm just a failure.
0: Oh, now, don't you feel bad about it, Sheriff. Maybe you're trying just too hard. Maybe.
2: Well, maybe so. Something's wrong, though. I've been sheriff now for 6 months. And I ain't caught the right man yet.
1: Well, it looks like you're in the trail of some killers this time. Why don't you let us help you run them down?
2: Well, would you, Wild Bill?
1: Sure, I'd be glad to. Let's get the horses, Jingles.
0: Sure, Bill, I'm all ready.
1: Oh, not quite, partner. You better dig in your duffel bag and get out another shirt.
0: Oh, yeah, mine's in the washing machine.
2: Did it? The washing machine?
0: That's right. See it over there?
2: Well, I'll be dead blamed. What won't they think of next?
0: Well, now, I got me an old shirt here, Bill. There, now let's go.
1: All right, slide into it.
0: Hey,
1: get on quick.
0: Somebody shot a hole in my shirt while I was putting it on.
1: You're lucky they didn't shoot a hole in you.
2: Here they are, up on the side of the hill.
0: I'll teach them to shoot up my shirt.

0: Wranglers, lend an ear while Charlie Lyon gives you some mighty good news about how you can get yourself a set of Kellogg's cutout masks.
1: Slim's right about this being wonderful news, because you can get these masks without extra cost when you buy Kellogg's Rice Krispies and Kellogg's Corn Flakes. All 12 of these masks are on the backs of the large size packages of Rice Krispies and all Corn Flakes packages. Cut them out and have fun. With Kellogg's Rice Krispies, you get Howdy Doody, the Princess, a Snarling Tiger, and a Chinese mask.
0: Tell them about the 8 mask with Kellogg's Corn Flakes, Charlie.
1: Kids, the 8 masks on the backs of the Kellogg's Corn Flakes packages are something to see. There's a mask of a devil, a witch, a gorilla, a roaring bear, a fierce African man, and a one-eyed pirate. There's a mask of a scowling Indian and a happy double-chin fat man. 8 masks on the backs of all Kellogg's Corn Flakes packages, 4 on the back of the large-size Rice Krispies packages. That's a total of 12 weird, funny, spooky, scary masks you can get free of extra cost when you get Mom to buy Kellogg's Corn Flakes and Kellogg's Rice Krispies.
0: Next time your mom goes shopping, Wranglers, ask her to corral Kellogg's Corn Flakes and the large-size packages of Kellogg's Rice Krispies so you can start collecting Kellogg's cutout masks.
1: While Jingles was changing into another shirt and he and Bill were about to help the sheriff run down some killers, shots were fired at them from the hill above their camp, and they returned the fire.
2: Hold it, Jingles, hold it.
3: But they shot a hole in the only shirt I got left.
2: You can't hit them from here with a .45. Now get the horses, we'll get after them.
3: Oh, all right.
4: They sure took off in a hurry.
2: Probably had their horses over the hill. They'll have a good head start on us.
4: Well, why do you suppose they cut loose at us?
2: Now, I don't know. Probably saw you, Sheriff, and figured you were on the trail.
4: Well, I wasn't, but I'm sure gonna be.
3: I brought your horse, too, Sheriff. Found him back there in the trees.
4: Oh, thanks, Jingle.
3: Bill, who do you reckon those dry gulches are, anyhow?
2: Can't tell, partner. But if they're as trigger-happy as they seem to be, they might have had something to do with that killing the sheriff's working on.
3: Then we'll just run them down and cart them off to jail. You see, Sheriff, it's real simple when you know how. Now, get around, Jingles.
2: Up there, Buckshot. Let's go.
4: Get up. Sure sounds simple, Jingles.
2: Well, Jingles left out a few things, Sheriff. First, you have to catch them. Then you have to prove they're the right men.
3: Yeah, I forgot. Catch them first. Jump, Jugger. Ho, ho, ho.

0: Well, we were following a nice plain trail till those sidewinders doubled back into town.
1: Yeah, if we'd have caught them out in the open, we'd have known who they were.
2: Now they can be hiding almost any place in town. Looks like we'll have to start over from the beginning.
0: Yeah, move a hoo. Now pull up here, Bill. This is my office.
2: Oh, but child.
1: Look, Joker.
0: Come on in, Bill, and I'll give you all the evidence I got on the case.
1: Somebody in there waiting for you, Sheriff.
0: Man, by golly, there sure is. Well, howdy, Gabe. George, you waiting to see me?
3: Sure are, Sheriff. We come to report a murder.
0: Not another one?
4: Well, don't know about that, but somebody shot Luke Smithers this morning. Got him with four slugs.
2: Yeah, we heard about it already.
1: Yeah, we've been working on it.
3: What call you got to be working on it? That's a job for the sheriff here.
0: Oh, sorry, Gabe. This here's Wild Bill Hickok.
3: Wild Bill Hickok?
1: That's right, and I'm Jingles.
0: And these here are the Ketchel brothers, Gabe and George.
1: Howdy, you live around here?
0: Well, they run a spread that's next up the road from Smithers' place.
4: That's right. We went over to see Luke just a while ago and found him shot. Reckon we better come on to town and report it.
0: Well, I'm glad you did, boys, but I was there myself just after it happened. Knew all about it.
3: Got any idea who done it?
0: Well, not yet, but I picked up a few clues, and I'll find out.
3: You aim to give the sheriff a hand, Hickok?
2: Sure, I said I would. Why?
3: Nothing. I'll be right interested to find out who shot Luke.
1: I suppose you will be. After all, he was your next-door neighbor.
4: Fine neighbor. Always fighting with us about them water holes.
3: Now, never mind, George.
4: Well, he was. Always saying it belonged to him.
2: Where are these water holes?
4: They're right on the south end of our...

0: fighting with us about them water holes.
1: Now, never mind Jordan.
0: Well, he was, always saying it belonged to him.
2: Where are these water holes?
0: They're right on the south end of our ranch, and ain't none of them on Luke's place like he always said.
3: Bill, this sounds to me like a feud that could lead to a killing.
1: You ain't figuring we shot Luke, are you?
2: Sounds like you had a reason to.
0: Well, then why would we come into town and tell the sheriff about it?
3: Well, one of the reasons... I don't know.
2: Then you better stop talking, partner.
0: He's talked too much already, accusing us of killing Luke.
3: I did not. I did.
0: I'll teach you.
3: Now, cut that out.
2: You stay out of this, Gabe.
1: I am. Now, cut it out, George.
0: No, I'm going to flatten this big ape.
3: Oh, no, you're not. No. There, now, if you've had enough, I'll help you.
0: I don't... need any help from you.
2: Gabe, you better take your brother on home. Let him cool down a little.
1: Yeah, come on, George.
4: Well, ain't you gonna question him a bit, Bill? They seem to know an awful lot.
2: We can talk to him later if we have to.
3: Yeah, but just be sure you stay in this part of the country for a while.
1: And we got no reason to be running away from the law, Hickok. We'll be around.
4: Well, now what do you make of that?
2: Sure are touchy, aren't they? Did you get hurt, Jingles?
3: I got a couple of lumps I didn't have before, but no real damage.
2: Good. How about these Ketchel brothers, Sheriff?
4: Oh, couple of ranchers, Bill. Never been no real trouble, but nobody likes them very much. They keep to themselves mostly, but they're awful quick to pick up a fight.
3: Just like I thought. They might be the ones we're looking for, Bill.
2: We'll keep an eye on them, Jingles. But right now, I think we better ride out to the Smithers Ranch and pick up the trail where it starts.

0: Hurry up, George. Find the deeds to the ranch, and then we'll get out of here and go on home.
1: What do we do when we find them?
0: Take them with us. Later on, we can fix them up to show that we bought the ranch from Luke before he was shot.
1: Won't somebody claim the ranch?
0: Yeah, I don't know who. Luke didn't have no family and darn few friends. Hey, wait.
1: Did you find them?
0: Yeah, here they are. With these papers and with Luke out of the way, we're going to own this whole valley.
1: Good, but let's get out of here before somebody finds us.
0: Oh, who'd be coming here?
1: Well, maybe that marshal, Wild Bill Hickok. I don't mind having that stupid sheriff on my trail, but Hickok's another story.
0: Yeah, and that gives me an idea.
1: What's that?
0: Why don't we get rid of Hickok and that big deputy of his that almost broke your jaw?
1: Yeah, good idea, but it won't be easy.
0: Sure it will. See that little shed out by the barn?
1: Yeah, what about it?
0: That's a powder house, and it's filled with dynamite. Let's bring some of it into the house and leave it here as a present for Wild Bill Hickok and Jingles.
2: Luke sure had himself a nice spread here.
3: Best in the valley. He owned this whole upper half, and the Ketchels owned that part down below.
2: What'll happen to the ranch now?
4: Probably be sold at auction, Jingles. I hear Luke didn't have any family.
2: Look, Bill, the latch string's hanging out of the door. We can go right in.
3: Well, that's funny. I could swear I left it inside this morning, so nobody'd walk in till I got back.
4: Well, we'll soon find out. Pull the string, Jingles.
2: Okay. What was that noise?
4: Something fell down, broke inside the house.
3: Yeah, and the door didn't open either.
2: I'll bet somebody's in there.
4: Smash the door in, Jingles. We'll find out.
2: Sure, I'm the best little old door smasher there is.
4: Once more.
2: And the gun's ready, Bill. I'll go flying in there this time.
4: All right, I got you covered.
2: Now!
4: Get your hands up in there. Get them up.
3: Hey, I don't see nobody.
2: Bill, something's burning in here.
3: Yeah, smells like powder smoke.
4: Yeah, it's a fuse. Jingles, get out, quick!
2: I'm getting out. Give me room to run.
4: Get on flat.

0: Hear that, Charlie? That's the signal of one of the best food providers in the forest. That's the noise a woodchuck makes when he's got something specially good tasting for his youngsters to eat. It's the signal he uses to call them to breakfast.
1: Speaking of signals for breakfast, I'd say snap, crackle, pop sure fills the bill. It tells you something good is coming. A breakfast of delicious Kellogg's Rice Krispies, the world's only talking cereal. 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They are popped out of the ovens crisp and golden toasty all over.
0: My advice to you...

0: Stranglers is to be like the young woodchucks. 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
1: Remember too, Wranglers, this is Better Breakfast Week. Eat a heartier breakfast and be healthy. When Wild Bill and Jingles smashed their way into the Smithers Ranch house, they discovered a short fuse burning. Before they could dash to safety, the dynamite left by the Ketchel brothers blew the place apart.
2: Jingles. Jingles, are you all right?
3: No, I'm not all right. I skinned my nose falling down. Got hit on the head by flying lumber. Got three holes burned in my shirt. Ow! One in my pants.
4: Here. I'll help you put it out, Jingles.
2: You all right, Sheriff?
4: Yeah, Sheriff. I hid behind Jingles. Didn't get a scratch.
2: Well, we're not going to find much to work on here.
3: Who set off that blast anyhow?
2: You did, Jingles.
3: I did? Oh, Bill, you're loco.
2: Nope. When I stepped in the door, I saw a smashed lamp tied to the latch string from the door. You see, when you pull the string, you pulled over the lamp and set fire to the fuse.
3: Well, what do you know? I'll bet somebody did that on purpose.
4: Now, I'll bet they did, too. And I'll bet they did it to get the law off their trail.
3: Well, there's some of the law that's pretty hard to shake.
4: Well, I'm with you, Jingles. Let's hit the saddle.
2: Hey, now, wait a minute. Let's go have a look at that powder shed first.
4: Well, what'll that tell you, Bill?
3: You ain't never seen Bill read signs, I guess, Sheriff. He can take a look at a boot track in the dirt and just about tell you what color shirt the man in the boots was wearing.
4: Well, I swan. That'll sure help us.
2: Here we are. And now, don't step on those tracks.
3: Good plain prints, aren't they, Bill?
2: Sure are. Two men hauled out that dynamite.
3: That's right.
2: One of them walks with a limp. The other one is a little bit pigeon-toed.
3: Yes, sir.
2: And the one that limps drags a toe on his bad leg, and he's worn a hole in the boot.
4: Well, hey, Bill. Gabe Ketchel limps a little. Got his leg smashed up by an outlaw horse about a year ago.
3: Does his brother George walk pigeon-toed?
4: Well, now, don't think I ever noticed, but he might at
2: that. I'll bet he does. Come on, let's find the Ketchel brothers.
3: Ain't that just like a couple of owl hoots, Bill? Blow up a whole house to hide their dirty work and practically leave their name written in the dust.

0: we taking the river trail, Gabe? I thought we was heading for home.
1: I got one more little thing to do, George. Might as well stop by that camp that Hickok and Jingles had by the river.
0: You mean where we took a shot at him this morning?
1: Yeah, where I tried to plug the sheriff and missed.
0: Well, what are you going to do?
1: Well, Hickok carries plenty of official papers with him.
0: Yeah?
1: I'm going to see if I can get some of them out of his duffel bag. They'll be a big help when we go to record a new deed to Luke's ranch, and Hickok sure won't be needing him anymore.
0: No, I reckon he won't. We took care of him and Jingles, and that old fool of a sheriff, too.
1: Yeah. When I seen them go riding into Luke's place together, and then I heard that dynamite go off, I knew we was all set.
0: Hey, there's a camp up ahead. And something's moving.
1: Yeah, hold on, hold on. It's
0: something in the river.
1: Yeah, looks like a water wheel or something.
0: What's that stick going up and down for?
1: I don't know. Craziest looking thing I ever saw. But there's one thing for sure. We got nothing to worry about. Come on.

0: Bill, why are we going down this way instead of over the Ketchel Ranch?
1: Because the tracks we're following went this way, Jingles.
0: But this leads right down to where our camp is by the river.
1: Sure does.
2: Jingles, look. There they are, right in your camp.
0: And they've seen us. They're running for their horses.
1: Let's stop them.
2: That made them hook cover.
0: They're shooting back.
1: What do you expect? Come on, we got them cornered.
0: And they may be cornered, but there's still plenty of danger. See what I mean?
1: Crowd them, partner. Get in there, Butcher.
0: Go, Joker. Let's get it over with quick.
1: Whoa, Butcher. Whoa.
0: Whoa, Joker. Whoa.
1: Throw down your guns and come out with your hands up.
0: Well, you got your arm all shot up for nothing, Gabe. Now, why didn't you do what Bill said?
3: All right. We give up.
2: What's this all about anyway? You can't prove we done nothing.
1: Let's see the toe in your left boot, Gabe.
3: What for?
0: Do what he says now.
3: Well, kind of worn out from dragging it.
4: I got a bad leg.
0: Yeah, we know. George walks pigeon toes.
1: Search him, Jingles.
0: That'll be a pleasure.
2: Now, what's this all about?
0: Just little things to prove you was near a powder house today, and maybe they'll prove you murdered poor old Luke.
1: Find any more guns?
0: No, but Gabe here's got a pocket full of papers.
1: Let's see. Deeds to Luke's ranch.
3: Well, I'll be hornswoggled.
0: Sheriff, for the first time in your career, it looks like you got the right man.
3: Yeah, thanks to you and Bill.
0: If you'll just wait while I change into another shirt, I'll help you take him back to jail.
1: Why not get your good red shirt out of the washing machine, Jingle?
0: My washing machine? Bill! Bill, it's been running all day. Now, wait till I shut it off.
1: Take it easy, Jingle.
0: There now. Let's see the shirt. Oh, doggone it.
1: Well, look at that. What is it, Jingles? A lace handkerchief?
0: Lace handkerchief? Nothing, Wild Bill Hickok. You know my shirts are bigger than that. I know what I'll do with it.
1: What?
0: I'll send it to my Aunt Samantha and she can use it for a lace tablecloth.

0: And now, here are the stars of Wild Bill Hickok, Guy Madison, and Andy Devine.
1: Andy, why don't you tell our friends what our adventure for Monday is?
2: Sure, Guy. There's plenty of gun smoke and danger and hard riding in the Wild Miller of Paiute Falls.
1: So long, kids.
2: See you Monday.

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0: Kellogg's, the greatest name in cereals, has brought you another exciting story of Wild Bill Hickok, starring Guy Madison and Andy Devine in person. Today's cast included Jess Kirkpatrick, Ralph Moody, and Herb Vigran. Our story was written and directed by Paul Pierce, music by Dick Arant. This is a David Heyer production, transcribed in Hollywood. Now, this is Charlie Lyon, speaking for Kellogg's, the greatest name in cereals, reminding you to listen again Monday, same time, same station, for another adventure of...
1: Fire!

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1: The signal to submerge the Magic Island, the weird island of Euclidia. On board the Gregory yacht, Captain Bradford and Mrs. Gregory hurriedly transfer their valuables to the other captive boat, which is to be used in the escape, as they await anxiously for word from Jerry and Joan. The youngsters have gone down into the mysterious depths of the island in a brave attempt to cripple the Euclidean machinery and postpone pursuit of the Gregory boat. The boat is supposed to steal out of the lock at 8 o'clock. It is now after 7:30. How can Jerry and Joan get back to the yacht in time, if they get back at all? They are now making their way up a narrow and dangerous spiral concrete tube running from the top to the bottom of the island.
2: Are you doing all right, Joan?
3: I'm very tired, Jerry, but I will reach the platform.
2: Gee, we've climbed 50 feet up the inside of this cement baggage chute.
3: Not quite. It will be 50 feet when we get to that little platform.
2: Okay, kid. Don't lose your nerve. Now then, I've got my back braced against this thing. I think I can hold you. Let one of your feet slide. Slow now.
3: All right.
2: Slide it down the wall and see if I can hold it with my hand.
3: I feel as if I would fall, Jerry. You must hurry.
2: I got your foot all right, Joan. Now, I'll push as hard as I can without sliding down this thing. You try to crawl up far enough to get your hands over the edge of the platform. Ready?
3: I nearly have it. Yes, I have my hands on it.
2: Good. Then start pulling yourself up as hard as you can. I'll help you.
3: I think I can get on it now. Oh, Jerry, I am up.
2: Oh. Swell. Now, if I can only stick here like a fly until I get my breath, I'll see if I can get up there.
3: This platform is large enough for me to lie down on. I will lie flat and hold my arms down to you. Then I can help you up.
2: Yeah. If I don't pull you off of there and both of us shoot down this thing again.
3: Oh, Jerry, I have found a small concrete arch behind which I may hook my heels. So, now I will be able to hold you. Give me your hand. Don't be afraid, Jerry. I can hold you easily.
2: Okay. Now I get my elbow up on this thing. Here we come. Oh, boy.
3: Oh, that was a terrible experience. And we are only halfway up now. This platform is on the fifth level.
2: Well, then we'll just have to go out into the fifth level, take our chances with what we find there. Neither of us can make another 50 feet of that.
3: You are right. It would be impossible.
2: Our hands and feet are probably all cut up now. Climbing 50 feet in a concrete pipe with your bare hands and stocking feet doesn't put you in very good shape for more climbing.
3: I think we are in our bare feet now, Jerry. The stockings must be cut to ribbons.
2: Oh, can I turn my flashlight on for a minute? I want to see what shape we're in before we run out there. We can be ready to answer questions about what happened to us when we find out what did happen.
3: I think you may use the light, Jerry.
2: Okay. Oh, gee, Joan. Your feet are cut up awful bad. I'm sorry.
3: Oh, do not stop to be sorry now, Jerry. Listen.
2: Gee, they're still submerging this thing.
3: No, Jerry. They have not started to submerge it as yet.
2: But we heard the signal when we started to climb up here. And that must have taken us 15 or 20 minutes.
3: But the signal we heard just now, those six strokes on the alarm gong, means to stand by all stations to submerge. It must be that they are having trouble with the submerging operation.
2: Well, I hope we fixed up their old power plant so they can't ever submerge this crazy Euclidia again.
3: There is little hope there. It will be only a matter of time until they pump out the water that we let into the power chambers.
2: Then let's get going. We We've got to make it to that radio room on the top and get a message off to Johnson before this goes under.
3: That signal to submerge will have taken all men to their stations, and there are no control stations in the sound channel. This platform opens off the sound channel. We will have to take a desperate chance, Jerry.
2: That won't be anything new for us. What is it?
3: We must cross the sound room and enter the private elevator of the control group.
2: Well, I'm ready to take the chance. Where will that elevator take us?
3: Directly into the voice transmission chambers on the surface of Euclidea. Then we will have to take over the controls and send the message.
2: Sounds easy. Okay, my little barefoot boy. Here we go.
3: Open the door gently, Jerry. Be sure that no one is in the sound chamber.
2: Yeah, check. Huh? No, looks okay. I'm glad this is one of those noiseless doors.
3: Go on into the room, Jerry. We must hurry.
2: Yeah, here we go then. Now, where is that elevator?
3: In that corner of the room. We must pass through the sound zone. Do not shout as you did before.
2: Okay, I'll watch it. But what are we going to do if we find somebody waiting for us at the top of that elevator? Hey, listen to my voice.
3: Yes, Jerry, I warned you not to shout.
2: And now our bare feet sound like we had boots on.
3: We will be out of the zone in a few steps.
2: It'll be all right with me. I like noise when I want it, but when I'm trying to be quiet and... Hey, now the voice comes out right side up again.
3: And we are approaching the private elevator.
2: And when we get in this thing, can they hear our voices in the control room?
3: Certainly. We will be able to say nothing until we arrive in the control room on the surface level. Then I will speak to the guard, find some excuse to make him turn his back to me, and use the ray gun on him. That will give you 5 minutes to get the message to Johnson. Now open the door, Jerry.
2: Okay.
3: Speak no word until we meet the guard.
2: Yeah. You'd better run the elevator when we get in it. I never saw how this one works.
3: I shall do so. We may count the levels as we pass by the magnets moving the car. Now silence.

At which time you will report immediately to the control chamber. Station 91. Station 91. You will use all speed in discovering cause of delay in submerging. Check the entire ninth level by photoray. At which time you will report immediately to the control chamber. Emergency diving stations. Signal to submerge. Repeat at 60-second intervals until operation begins. Signal stand by to submerge. Clear all channels to this chamber. Execute.

0: What are you doing here, Cleostra?
1: I have come with this prisoner. He was given permission to go to the laboratory to aid in reviving the sleeping scientists. When we arrived at the laboratory, he refused. I was instructed to return him to the surface.
0: You young man, sit over there, in that steel chair. Not there, over here. Must I put you in the chair?
2: Gee, you did it again, Joan. You're sure slick with that ray gun.
1: He will sleep for 5 minutes, Jerry. That is not long. We must operate the voice transmission apparatus at once.
2: Is he the only guard in this place?
1: In this room, yes. Though in the power dispatching chamber directly below us, another guard is on duty.
2: Well, wouldn't he hear this ray gun go off?
1: No. That door leads to his room. It is closed and soundproof.
2: This seems too easy to me. Is there always just one guard in these places?
1: Of course not. But the others are busy trying to revive the sleeping chemists and preparing to submerge the island.
2: Yes, but if
1: Oh, Jerry, please. This is no time to argue. I will set the transmitter on the northerly directional beam. We must raise Johnson at once. I will also close all these local communication circuits so that there is no danger of anything we say being heard elsewhere on the island. Oh, Jerry.
2: Huh? What's the matter now?
1: This microphone was open. The intercommunicating circuit to the lower level.
2: Gee, then somebody might have heard that ray gun.
1: Yes. Hurry with the message, Jerry.
2: Well, where do I talk? I mean, where's the beam thing I want?
1: Directly in front of you now, Jerry. I will give you the message quietly. You may repeat it. Get any station quickly.
2: Right. Here we go. J-12C, Jerry Hall to any station. Emergency. Can you hear me, Wilmington? Hurry it up. Hello, J-12C. Hello.
3: Hello. 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Shoot it fast. I'm ready.
2: Here it comes. Take it over, Joan. You can save time if I don't have to repeat it.
1: Joan Gregory to J-12C. Message from Bradford. This is it. Every indication going have trouble. Possibly may feel unwise even leave free in this yacht. Many islanders lying in forced sleep. Doesn't indicate especially sincere enjoyment. Longer unusual silence envelops. Our waiting now. Perhaps later advice, nearer solution. That is all.
3: Right. Checking now. Your position sounds hopeless, but we'll let you know if I can contact the ship station. Anything else?
1: That is all.
2: Nice work, Joan. Johnson's got our message. But how far from the island is he, and how long will it take him to get here?
1: I have copied his answer. I think the captain will have a code for it.
4: Got your message here on the yacht. Good work, kids, but it's no use. They're pulling the yacht inside the lock again, and we're going to be submerged with the island. Better stay where you are. Dangerous to try getting back to yacht now.
2: We'll be all right here, Tex. We'll come through the island and meet you in the lock.
4: Right. Have cut Johnson's boat adrift. Orders from the island. Lock too small for two boats. So Johnson's boat is a total loss. Drifting out to sea.
1: The captain said they had cut the other boat loose, Jerry. And the yacht is being taken into the lock. Oh, that is wonderful.
2: You bet it's wonderful. Those guys don't know they're taking an empty boat into the lock. And that Captain Bradford and your mother and all our friends are on the boat they've turned loose. It's out in the open water now, Joan. The boat is free.
1: They've started to submerge, Jerry. In a moment, this room will be going underwater.
2: Then we'll swim for it. Come on, Joan. At least we can float, but Euclidea is sunk.

0: I'm crunching my polo, dear Liza, dear Liza. I'm crunching my polo, dear Liza, crunching.
1: The nicest thing about the mint with the hole is that it's smooth and never crumbles. You can eat polo without other people hearing. Try sucking them, dear Henry.
0: I can't. I've already crunched them all.
2: Is that proper farmhouse cheddar?
3: No, I don't think so.
2: What about that?
3: No. It's quite nice, though.
2: Is it? Do you think I might try a piece?
3: Mm.
2: I'll have 2 ounces, please.
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3: Yes, it's for you. 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It's called Cupboard Love. 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Like it?
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3: Yes, it's for you. 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
10: Presenting the adventures of Jungle Jim. When we left Jungle Jim Bradley last week, you will remember that he was lying unconscious in the hut of Dr. Carstairs, the British Secret Service representative. Both the doctor and Shanghai Lil were at his bedside, hoping that he would recognize them and perhaps give them some information about the attack made upon his safari by Bhutan. Further ahead in the Burmese jungle, two members of Jungle Jim's party, Peter Hawkins and Kolo, were being held prisoners by Bhutan, along with Myra Trent, the American medical missionary. As our story closed last week, Myra Trent and Peter Hawkins turned the tables on Bhutan, and all those surrounded by his tiger claw killers were holding him a prisoner in his own camp. The thrilling adventures of Jungle Jim are pictured each Sunday in the Comic Weekly, the world's greatest pictorial supplement of humor and adventure. The Comic Weekly, each page printed in full color, is distributed everywhere as an integral part of your Hearst Sunday newspaper. And now we continue our story. Shanghai Lil is preparing to leave Dr. Carstairs and go into the Tiger Claw territory to avenge Jungle Jim.
11: I'll make Bhutan pay for what he's done to Jungle Jim. Before I get through, he'll wish he'd never heard of either one of us.
12: You're rather fond of this Bradley cave, aren't you, Mr. Reel?
11: That's my business, Doc, and I'll thank you not to meddle in affairs that don't concern you.
12: Sorry. I apologize.
11: Jungle Jim Bradley is a friend. I've known him for a long time.
12: Of course. You need have no fears about his welfare. I'm sure he'll come through all right.
11: Well, I'm leaving him in your hands now, Doc. It's nearly dark enough for me to be starving. Oh, I know that you'll do the best you can.
12: Of course, but I must warn you, this is a dangerous mission you're going out on. I hate to see you start.
11: Don't worry about me. I'll handle Bhutan.
12: I hope so, Mr. Real. But I can't forget that several brave men have gone into the Tiger Claw's territory seeking the information you're after, and that none of them has ever returned.
11: I've been on dangerous missions before, Doc. Is your plane ready?
12: I've ordered that it be filled with petrol and warmed up.
11: Good. Well, I guess there's no point in me delaying much longer.
12: Remember, Mr. Real, when you get into Bhutan's camp, get the necessary information and get it to me somehow. I have my orders to remain here and continue my disguise as a missionary.
11: I'll get the information you need, Doc. Don't worry.
12: I wish you luck.
11: Good. I'm ready to leave as soon as I say goodbye to Jungle Jim. I know he's still unconscious, but... well, I may never see him again.
12: I understand.
11: Jim!
13: Sorry to interrupt, Lil.
12: Here, ma'am. Sit down.
13: I came too, and time to overhear what you and this man were saying.
11: Oh, Jim. Well, this is Dr. Carstairs. He brought you here from Doomba Pass.
13: Oh, thanks a lot, Doc.
12: That's all right.
13: Now, if you don't mind, Lil, I'll go with you.
12: Now, look here, Bradley. Let me help you.
11: Jim, you're sick. Go right back to bed.
13: No, Lil. I'm only a little groggy. I'll get over it in a few minutes. Now, if you're going after Bhutan, I'm going with you.
12: It's impossible, man. You had a brain concussion. You're wounded. You'll have to get back to bed immediately.
11: Don't be foolish, Jim. I'll be back in a few days. And then if you're better, you
13: My
11: can...
13: mind's made up, Lil. I feel okay. A little weak, but I'll snap out of it.
12: Now, listen to me, Bradley.
11: Well, that's that, Doc. You won't get anywhere arguing with him.
12: But I tell you, it's suicide.
13: Don't bother me, Dr. Carstairs. Now, Lil, from what I heard you say, you're ready to start, aren't you?
11: That's right.
12: Now, look here, Bradley.
13: Then let's get going. Don't forget, Lil, I have a score to settle with Bhutan.

0: As darkness blacks out the jungle, another scene is taking place in Bhutan's camp.
1: Blimey, we're lucky, Miss Trent. There ain't nobody come near this hut yet. I thought we'd be missing our friend Bhutan here before now.
2: Do you think we'll be able to get away, Mr. Hawking?
1: We'll be safe before morning if Bhutan's men don't come snooping around. But if ever they find we've got both Bhutan and his guard tied up, we're in for it.
2: Oh, if only we knew what was going on outside.
1: That's just what I was thinking. Wait. I'll make sure that our two prisoners are safely tied, and then we'll have a look on the outside. Roll over on your back, Bhutan. That's it.
2: Are the ropes tight?
1: He'll never get out of them.
2: It's nearly dark. Look through the door.
1: Can you see anything?
2: There's not a soul around.
1: Well, this here acts away from the others. That's why we was put here. Quiet as the grave it is.
2: Do you think it would be safe to step outside?
1: Not yet. Come back. Wait. I've got an idea.
2: Yes?
1: I'll put on that blinky turban and robe the guard was wearing and go outside and have a look around. It's dark enough. They'll never recognize me. We'll get the lay of the land, find Kolu, and leave Bhutan tied up here till they find him.
2: But won't they recognize you?
1: Not with the robe and the turban, they won't. I'll keep away from anybody I see. Now keep watch there by the door.
2: It's all right. There's no one coming. Can you see?
1: Good enough to get this robe off him.
2: And by the time you're ready, it'll be fully dark. You won't be gone long, will you, Mr. Hawkins?
1: Just long enough for a quick look around. I'll leave the gun here with you. If anyone comes, hold them till I get back. Now I'm ready. All but this blooming sash. There. How do I look?
2: Oh, your disguise is perfect. I'd never know you.
1: Good. Here's the gun. Remember now, if you see anyone, hold them. I'll get back to you as soon as I can. If I can find Kolu, I'll send him back to you. Now be careful while I'm gone.
2: Oh, I'll be all right.
1: Stand away there by the door where you can see me.
2: All right.
1: Cheerio.
2: Oh, I hope no one sees him. He's out of sight already. Oh, it's Murray Hawkins. Oh, the poor fellow.
3: Bhutan thought he could hide them. Put them where I couldn't find them.
2: Hands up.
3: The white girl. You thought I wouldn't find you.
2: Put your hands up or I'll shoot.
3: And you've got a gun. Put it down. I won't hurt you.
2: Don't come a step nearer. I'll shoot. Oh, why don't you help us? You're a white man. Come away with us.
3: I'll sell you for ransom. I'll get money to buy guns and knives.
2: Get back.
3: You have gun. Nice gun. Give it to me.
2: No, get back. Oh, no.
3: Nice gun.
2: Please, give it to me.
3: Who's that on the floor? The old one?
2: Come back.
1: It's Bhutan.
3: Oh. Bhutan and his servant tied hand and foot.
2: Don't touch them. Don't let them go.
3: Bhutan, I wanted to kill you. Now I kill you.
2: No, don't do that.
3: No. You've made me do the things you wanted me to do. Now you die, Bhutan.
2: No, don't.
3: You hear me? You can't talk, but you can hear. You're going to die, Bhutan.
2: Oh, what shall
3: just
2: I do?
3: Just the way you killed all those others.
2: Oh, don't kill him.
3: I'd kill
2: him. Oh, no, wait. Oh, Mr. Hawkins, come back.
3: Hawkins? Who's he? The old one? Where is he?
2: He's gone.
3: Gone? Did Bhutan kill him?
2: No. No, he went away.
3: Where? Show me where he went.
2: I don't know where he is. Please, what are you going to do?
3: We'll go find him. Come with me.
2: But where are you taking me?
3: We'll find the old one. Then we'll kill Bhutan. Wait, Bhutan. We'll be back. We'll be back.

0: Back at Dr. Carstairs' headquarters in the village, it is night. Shanghai Lil and Jungle Jim Bradley prepare to take off to find Bhutan's headquarters.
1: Everything is ready, Mr. Reel.
2: Good. Come on, Jim. Let's get started.
3: All right, Lil. You'd better take the control. I'm still a little shaky.
2: I intend to.
1: I must warn you again, Bradley. You're not in condition to make this trip.
3: Oh, don't worry, Doc. I'll be all right.
2: Sure he will. Let's get started. I'll get in the rear cockpit.
3: All right, Lil. I'll help you.
2: Thanks.
3: There you go.
2: Careful, come on.
3: All right, now wait a minute.
2: Well, so long, Doc. You'll hear from us.
1: Good luck. But I still think you're crazy.
3: Well, this is the first chance I've had to speak to you alone, Lil. What the blaze are you doing in Burma?
2: I could ask you the same thing, Jim. I'm helping the British government break up a smuggling ring headed by your friend Prince Bhutan.
3: What do you know about him?
2: Not much. That's what we're going after now. Information.
3: Maybe you're after information, Lil. I'm after Bhutan.
2: Well, maybe I can help.
3: You haven't a chance of bringing him back alive, Lil. I came to Burma to help Peter Hawkins. Now, Bhutan has killed both Hawkins and Kolo. And he's going to pay for that.
2: Oh, listen, Jim. I have information that makes me think that perhaps this Hawkins and Kolo are still alive.
3: What? What do you think that, Lil?
2: Because Doc Carter sent his man, Mambu, back to the past to give the victims of the massacre a decent burial.
3: Yes?
2: And Mambu didn't find either Kolo or Hawkins' body.
3: Lil, do you know what that means? Bhutan has taken them prisoner.
2: That's the way I figure it. That was why I was determined to start tonight, Jim.
3: But, Lil...
2: If Bhutan is holding them, he'll attempt to torture information out of them before he kills them.
3: You're right.
2: They've got to get there in time to prevent that.
3: Lil, if I ever get my hands on that oily Hindu's throat, I'm not going to show any mercy. Where's his hideout, anyway?
2: We'll be over his territory in a few minutes. There's the plane below. You were entering Bhutan's territory when you went into Dumba Pass.
3: Oh, so that's it. That's why he stopped us, eh? We were getting too close for comfort.
2: According to Doc Carstairs, no white man has ever gone into the jungle on the other side of Dumba Pass and come out alive since Bhutan's been running things.
3: No? Well, here's one white man that's coming out, and I'm bringing Prince Bhutan back with me, dead or alive. What are your plans, Lil?
2: We're going to land.
3: Yeah?
2: Disguise ourselves as natives and keep out of sight for a few days until we find out what's going on.
3: Yes, but what about Hawkins and Kolo? If Bhutan is holding them, we've got to get to them quick.
2: If we find out they're there, we'll make our plans accordingly. But, Jim, you haven't told me yet why you're here.
3: Well, Hawkins and I were looking for his shell-shocked son, Ronnie, Lil.
2: Oh.
3: He's been reported in the Burmese jungle.
2: Did you find any trace of him?
3: Only a few vague reports that he had been seen. There's something mysterious about him, Lil. And it all leads back to Prince Bhutan.
2: What do you mean?
3: I don't know exactly. Bhutan knew that we came into Burma to find Ronnie. For some reason, he tried to stop us in every way that he could. First, he... try to prevent us from equipping our safari back in Mandalay.
2: Well, he wasn't very successful.
3: No, but he followed us into the jungle and tried to burn our stores. He even killed one of my natives who was trying to get information.
2: Carstairs told me about that. It happened in the village we just left.
3: Yes, that's right. Well, you know the rest, Lil. He ambushed us in Dumba Pass.
2: Then you've got a double purpose in coming with me, Jim. You may be able to rescue Hawkins and Kolo and find this man Lonnie, too.
3: That's right, Lil. And don't forget... and I'm going to settle with Bhutan, too.
2: Well, you'll get your chance soon. Buckle on your safety belt.
3: My safety belt?
2: That's what I said, Jim. There's Dumba Pass below us. We're nearly into Bhutan's territory.
3: Then what happens?
2: I'm going to put us down on those rocks down there.
3: But you'll crack up, Lil.
2: That's just what I intend to do. Hold on. Here we go.

What new adventures are ahead for Shanghai Lil and Jungle Jim when they land in the territory of the Tiger's Claw? The adventures you have just heard dramatized will appear in full-color action pictures in the Comic Weekly, the big Comic Weekly distributed with your Hearst Sunday newspaper everywhere. In the world's greatest pictorial supplement of humor and adventure, you will find all the famous characters who live in the world of color pictures. There's the Katzenjammer Kids, Barney Google, Jiggs and Maggie, Toots and Casper, the Little King, Flash Gordon, and many, many others. See all these famous characters in your copy of next Sunday's Comic Weekly. And don't forget our date next week, same time, same station, for a continuation of the adventures of Jungle Jim.

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1: From the heart of the jungle comes a savage cry of victory. This is Tarzan, Lord of the Jungle. From the black core of dark Africa, land of enchantment, mystery, and violence, comes one of the most colorful figures of all time, transcribed from the immortal pen of Edgar Rice Burroughs. Tarzan, the bronzed white son of the jungle. And now, in the very words of Mr. Burroughs, the story of Congo Christmas.
2: The village of the Karmiki tribe consisted of a rambling collection of thatched huts. A lean-to where the women ground corn and cassava, a palaver house and other tribal buildings, and a spiked boma that enclosed the village in a vain attempt to keep out the terrors of the jungle. But one building in the Magee stood out from the others. It was of costly teak wood and mahogany. Its door was of burnished copper, and fierce guards stood at its entranceway. This was the temple of Miyomoko, moon god of the Karmiki. The single eye of the moon god, a priceless star sapphire in the center of its forehead, glowered malevolently in the near darkness of the jungle dusk as a handsome young warrior placed a sacrifice of wild fruit at the feet of his idol.
3: Great Miyomoko, forgive Kedi for what he has done. Kedi not know what he do to make moon god angry, but now he not catch fish in his nets. Animals not come to his traps. His cattle run away, and Kedi not find them. Why you are angry, great Miyomoko?
4: I will tell you why Miyomoko is angry, son of Kamiki.
3: Oh, the high priest.
4: Miyomoko is not angry with you, Kedi. He is angry with all of the Kamiki tribe. But because you are strongest and bravest of the young warriors, he has selected you to redeem the people of tribe.
3: That is why my cattle run away? Why I no catch fish or animals?
4: It was a sign so that you would know you were the Matule.
3: The chosen one? Chosen for what?
4: You know that Miyomoko has been the god of your people since the beginning of time.
3: The deal?
4: You know that many of your tribe have given their lives to protect the great star sapphire that is the eye of the moon god.
3: The deal?
4: That many, including the father, the grandfather, and the great-grandfather of Miyomoko's high priest, have died for the moon idol?
3: Yes, yes, I know all of this, high priest.
4: And yet, with each passing day, more people of tribe turn from Miyomoko and worship a false god.
3: You mean those who go to missionary?
4: Nidio, unless missionary is destroyed, unless people of Karmiki return to Miyomoko, fish will no longer come to our streams, our cattle will all disappear, our fields will be barren, and our children will die unborn.
3: But what is Kedi to do?
4: Tonight, when the moon is high, you, the chosen one, must go to the missionary building. You must find the man Collier, and you must kill. I, High Priest of Miyomoko, have spoken.
2: On the opposite end of the village from the temple of Miyomoko stood the small bamboo hut that housed the missionary school and church that the Reverend Andrew Collier had founded 3 years before. A distinct contrast to the imposing structure of the moon god, the fragile shelter was in a bad state of disrepair. The Reverend Collier had always meant to fix the roof and replace the siding, but other matters always seemed more important. Now, although the hour was close to midnight, he continued to work by the light of a flickering lantern. By his side, at a long table in what was ordinarily the classroom, stood Ama, a lovely native girl, who was his best pupil, his most devout convert.
5: You are almost finished, Reverend Collier.
6: Finished? I've hardly begun, Ama. I have another 200 Christmas presents to wrap.
5: 200? But there are not half that many Christians in the entire village.
6: We'd be very poor Christians if we gave presents only to those who agreed with our beliefs. Would you hand that spool of ribbon over there? Thank you.
5: There are yet many days until Christmas. Why must all the packages be wrapped tonight?
6: You can never tell what might come up. Now, I don't want to have old Santa Claus come along and find me not ready. Scissors, please, Arma.
5: It will be a wonderful Christmas, even though there are so few of us Christians.
6: There are more than there were last year, Arma, and more last year than the year before that. We have much to be thankful for. I'm ready for the next toy.
5: Oh, look at this one. A tiny kibwa.
6: Yeah, it's a rather a cute little dog. But I'm afraid there won't be nearly enough toys to go around. I sent another letter to the Church Foundation, but they... Oh, well, they couldn't possibly have sent all the things I asked for.
5: You are sad, Reverend Collier?
6: Not exactly. But I keep remembering those Christmases at home. There was always snow on the ground.
5: Snow?
6: There was a window in the choir loft. That was before I was ordained, you see. And that time I played the organ, led the choir. Well, before the services started, I used to look down at the people crossing the snowy field on their way to church. In the vestibule, they'd remove their overcoats and shake off the snow. And then the big doors at the back of the church would open and they'd start to pour in. That was my signal to begin. Usually on Christmas morning, the first hymn I played was, "Come All Ye Faithful." And they were faithful in those days, Irma. And as they entered the church, you could...
5: Someone comes late at night.
6: Come in. The door to the mission is never locked.
5: Kitty.
3: Irma. I not think I find you here so late.
5: I have been helping the Reverend tie Christmas packages.
3: You go now, Irma.
5: Why? Why have you come here, Kitty?
3: Kitty has business with Reverend Collier.
5: But you have always refused to come into the missionary, even when I begged you.
6: Well, you should have gone hours ago, Irma. Kitty has business with me. I'm happy. I've waited long for this day. Go, Irma.
5: As you say, Reverend. Good night. Good night, Kitty.
6: You look sorely troubled, Kitty. May I help you? You can speak freely. We're alone.
3: Nadio, enemy of Miyamoko, great moon god of Kamiki, now we are alone.

0: Almost a year had passed since Tarzan had visited the village of the Karmiki. Now he was on his way back from the city of Omdurmara, and since the elephant trail he followed came within a few miles of the Karmiki kraal, he decided to renew old friendships. As he made his way easily through the dense jungle vegetation, Nakima, the tiny monkey who was his frequent companion, danced at his side, chattering happily. Suddenly, as Tarzan reached the entrance of the village, he stopped in his tracks. From the temple of Miyomoko came the frenzied chanting of the high priest and his acolytes, and the low beating of the Moti Nagoma, the drum of death. Tarzan rushed to the shrine of the moon god and attempted to enter, but the powerful hands of the temple guards reached out for him, and massive bodies blocked his path.
1: The beating of the Moti Nagoma has been outlawed, and I demand to see our high priest at once.
2: Go back.
1: I do not wish to cause bloodshed, but unless you take your hands from me and step aside so that I can enter, I shall...
2: Pass!
1: Jumbo, high priest of Miyomoko.
3: Why do you come during ritual, Tarzan?
1: I was on my way to see Nagako, your chief, when I heard the sounds of the Moti Nagoma. Whose death are you plotting now?
3: We do not plot a death. This is but a vestige of an old custom.
1: A custom I know well. Your chief has long kept himself neutral in the struggle between you and others who do not believe in your fanatic religion. But I am not neutral. Tell me whose death you plan.
3: You do not frighten me, Lord of the Jungle. Soon the people of Karmiki will return to the obedience of Miyomoko. As the moon god was in years gone by, so will it be again. And none will dare defy its power.
1: The missionary. It's his death you plan.
3: By this time he is already dead. You are too late to stem the will of Miyomoko.
0: With Nakima dodging his heels, Tarzan ran swiftly through the slumbering village. Ahead he could see the light of a flickering lantern from inside the mission. Perhaps the life of its founder also flickered. Tarzan reached the ramshackle building at last, and he flung the door open wide.
1: Reverend Collier, you're all right.
4: Of course I'm all right. Come in. Close the door after you.
1: Well, if you're busy,
4: No, Keddy was just leaving.
5: Medeo was just leaving.
1: Keddy, so you were the Matula.
5: Yes.
0: Matula?
1: The chosen one, chosen to kill an enemy of Miyomoko. Did your nerve fail you, Keddy, or did Reverend Collier prove stronger than he looks?
4: Oh, you're mistaken, Tarzan. Keddy made no attempt upon my life. He came here to help me tie these Christmas packages.
1: Oh, and the razor-sharp kizu that lies on the ground, it was not meant as an instrument of death?
4: Keddy was merely using the knife to cut ribbons. I want you to leave now, Keddy. Neither of us will say anything about this to anyone.
5: Santa, Reverend Collier, and good night. Good night, Tarzan.
1: You're making a mistake, Reverend. Keddy failed once, but the fanatical followers of Miyomoko will soon bolster his wavering spirits, and even should he fail again, there are others to take his place. We must go to Nagako. He's a just chief, and he'll put new restrictions upon the high priest, and he'll punish Keddy.
4: Punishment will not help him. He's deeply troubled and needs help. I failed in my effort to find out the source of his trouble, but I can never succeed in my mission until I understand the Karmiki and their problems.
1: I will spend tomorrow watching Keddy. I'll try to uncover the source of his trouble, and I'll keep him from making another attempt on your life. But you must keep a sharp lookout for others. Death might come from any direction and at any moment.
0: All the next day, Tarzan shadowed Keddy. It seemed amazing that the youth was unaware of his presence, for Nakima, who clung to Tarzan's shoulder, chattered shrilly. But Keddy was lost in a world of his own. At that moment, he was tending his small flock of sheep, but he was so absorbed in thought that a tiny lamb wandered off unnoticed. And as the lamb reached the fringe of the jungle, Numa the lion drew close, attracted by the scent of a tasty morsel. The lamb stumbled uncertainly, its tiny ears raised in frightened query. It turned to rejoin its flock. But now the lion crouched low, powerful muscles flexed, and the king of beasts leaped toward its helpless prey. But at that exact moment, a bronze white savage catapulted from the trees, and a shaft of gleaming steel found its mark.
5: My lamb, Tarzan. Kitty's little lamb wandered off. Where is...
1: Your lamb is safe through no fault of your own, Keddy.
5: Not Keddy's fault. His sheep, cattle wander off and cannot be found. Fish not bite on his line or enter his traps. Animals not caught by his snares. Is because Miyomoko is angry. Keddie is bewitched.
1: Keddie, I've been following you all day, and I can tell you why these misfortunes befall you.
5: Why?
1: Because you have no time to properly tend your nets or your traps. I watched you spend the entire morning peering through the window of the mission. I saw you stand for hours this afternoon near the hut where the women bake bread. And I observed you following the maidens when they went to the stream to fetch water.
5: Tarzan saw Keddie do these things?
1: I did. Keddie, you're so busy trying to catch glimpses of that girl, Amma, that you have no time for the other matters. When she's not within sight, you're busy dreaming of her. Naturally, your cattle and your sheep wander off unnoticed. The serious malady from which you suffer is known as love.
5: It's true. That is Keddie's great trouble.
1: Trouble? Well, if you're in love with Amma, why do you not ask to make marriage with her? Although you've lost some of your possessions, you surely have enough left for the marriage price.
5: Nadeo, have marriage price, but Amma not marry me.
1: She doesn't return your love?
5: It's not that.
1: Her family doesn't think you would make a good husband?
5: Family of Amma think well of Keddie.
1: Well, then, what in the world is it?
5: Amma is Christian. I am what she called pagan. Reverend Collier say she cannot marry me. High priest of Miyamoko say I cannot marry her.
1: Oh, so that's the root of all the trouble. Keddie, gather your flock and return to the village. Before another day has passed, I'll arrange a meeting between Reverend Collier and the high priest of the moon god. Perhaps I can solve your problems.
3: I, the high priest of Miyamoko, will not leave the temple to visit the intruder.
1: The Reverend Collier has agreed to come here to discuss the matter.
3: He may enter, but only in the custody of four of my strongest guards.
1: You are to be alone in the temple when he comes. The guards and the other priests and the sentries are to be removed. You're to meet as equals.
3: And why should I agree to such ridiculous conditions?
1: Because your chief, the mighty Nagako, knows nothing of your instructions to Keddie. Unless you agree to the meeting as I have outlined it, he'll be told. Nagako has no patience with plans for murder, and you shall feel the fury of his anger and the power of his authority.
3: I agree to your terms. Tell the Reverend Collier to enter the temple when the hour of midnight has come again. And so, in the dead of night, the missionary met with the high priest, and they discussed earnestly the love of a pagan youth and a Christian maiden. 100 yards from the temple, the people of Karmiki stood motionless, intent. The temple guard stood in readiness, and Tarzan near them watched anxiously. Even Nakima seemed filled with the importance of the moment. He dashed off frequently, and then returned to whimper at the feet of his master. After what seemed like hours of endless waiting, the Reverend Collier came down the temple steps. Amma and Keddie rushed toward him.
6: Oh, Reverend Collier, you are safe.
4: Of course I'm safe, Amma. We had a most friendly discussion of your problem.
5: And the decision, Reverend Collier.
4: Well, I gave ground and the high priest gave ground, though he was forced to consult many scrolls and sacred records.
6: Yes?
4: Finally, we arrived at a compromise. You are to study the teachings of Miyamoko for 3 days, and Keddie is to study the word of Jesus. 3 days is not much time to observe a religion. But at the end of that time...
7: Stop, thief! Do not let him get away!
1: Stop, what thief? What are you talking about, high priest?
3: Several times while we spoke, I left the Reverend Collier alone. And when he was gone, I found that it was missing. The great star sapphire. The eye of Miyamoko.
4: But I stole nothing.
6: He would not steal. He is good.
1: This is some plot of yours. You pretended to make a reasonable agreement and then...
3: There is no agreement. There never will be. The man Collier has defiled our god. Your threats to tell the chief of my plans do not frighten me, Tarzan. Let him know. Let everyone know that I, the high priest of Miyamoko, will have revenge. Every Christian in the village shall be killed, and the man Collier shall be first.

In just a moment, the strange conclusion of Congo Christmas. The anger of the high priest had reached the point of hysteria, and now the disciples of Miyamoko surged forward to overpower the missionary.

0: The anger of the high priest had reached the point of hysteria, and now the disciples of Miyamoko surged forward to overpower the missionary. But in the instant of the attack, the pitifully few members of the cleric's parish formed a protective circle about him. The tiny band wavered before the savage onslaught of the multitude, but in that moment, Tarzan jumped to the steps of the temple. In his hand, he held his great bow, and at his side hung a quiver filled with metal-tipped arrows.
1: The first one who places a hand on Reverend Talia will get an arrow through his heart.
2: Do not hold back, disciples of Miyamoko. Kalia must be killed.
3: No one be killed.
4: Great Chief Nagako,
1: your high priest has accused the Reverend Talia of stealing the Star Sapphire of the Moon God. It must be plain to you that he could be guilty of no such crime.
3: What is true can be proved. Search him.
5: Oh, he is a holy man. You cannot believe
0: it. It's all right, Alma. I've been accused of a theft, and it's only right that I should be searched. As a matter of fact, I insist on it.
2: I search you, Kalia.
1: Chief Nagako, I'm sure the missionary did not steal the gem, and since no one else entered or left the temple, it's plain that this is only a plot to discredit him and the work he's done among your people for 3 years.
3: No one guilty until proved so. No one innocent until trial has been held. Well, High Priest?
2: The eye of Miyamoko is not on him. He has passed it to someone else. I know he is guilty.
3: Tomorrow, when dawn has come, we hold trial. Nagako, chief of all Kamiki, has spoken.
1: Why do you not invite me inside the mission, Reverend Collier?
0: We can talk out here.
1: There's much talk among the natives. Although the High Council did not find you guilty, there are those who insist now that you are concealing something.
0: Why?
1: Oh, surely you're not that blind, Reverend. This morning a large safari arrived with many packages for you and one crate so large that it took two elephants to carry. You've taken these things inside and the door has remained closed. Can't you see that you're inviting suspicion?
0: Perhaps.
1: Even Chief Nagako is beginning to believe that you stole the sapphire in order to pay for these goods you had delivered. I ask you to tell me what the crates contained.
0: Well, it would be easy for you to climb to that tree over there and look down into the mission. The roof's still open in many places.
1: I will not look in without your invitation, and Nagako has forbidden the others to do so. But even my friendship and the spirit of justice that Nagako holds dear will not prevail long against the growing temper of the Kamiki.
0: Tarzan, for 3 years I've taught the unvarnished principles of Christianity. It's not enough. If I'm to succeed, I must match the colorful ceremonies of the native rites. These people will not accept the word of the Bible for miracles. They must see them with their own eyes.
1: And you intend to perform a miracle?
0: No, that I cannot do. But I'm inviting every member of the tribe to come here tomorrow. Perhaps on Christmas Day I can reveal something here that they will accept as a miracle. It's my only chance for personal safety, so that I may continue to fight for a cause that I know is right.

0: It's late, Keddie. You'd best go to Yahima. Perhaps in the morning we can try to straighten things out.
1: Is no way straightened. Now Keddie won't be Christian. But high priest say never let Keddie go. Puts curse on marriage.
0: Well, things may look different by tomorrow, Keddie. Tomorrow's Christmas, and I have a feeling things are going to happen.
1: Keddie cannot wait long. Inside is sick. His heart...
0: Shh, someone coming.
1: I go. But try help poor Keddie. Be well, Tarzan.
0: Go well, Keddie. Quiet, quiet, Nakima. The hour is late. Who is it?
2: You are alone.
0: Except for Nakima, my small monkey. Who comes?
2: It is I.
0: A high priest of Minomoko. Come to call on me in a simple hut?
2: No longer am I proud and haughty, Tarzan.
0: What?
2: My father and my father's father and his father protected the priceless eye of Miyamoko. They gave their lives that the honor of the moon idol should not be blemished. But I have failed. Would that I were dead.
0: Your death would not solve the mystery.
2: If only some miracle would return the eye of the moon god. Tarzan, you must help me.
0: Perhaps if you were to speak with Reverend Collier, he could help you. He studied a great deal about the miracles of the past.
2: If only he could perform some miracle for me, I would be his friend. No longer would I oppose his will.

0: days. If only he could perform a miracle that would restore the sapphire, the honor of Miyamoku would be saved.
1: I know no more about the location of the missing gem than you do, and I'm reasonably certain Reverend Collier doesn't either, but he hints at a miracle that is to happen tomorrow. I suggest that you come to his Christmas party.
2: Christmas in the Congo. The dawn came early and the sun was strong. But even before the daylight had come, the entire village had gathered outside of the tiny mission. Inside, the Reverend Collier peered out nervously. The church foundation had been generous beyond his fondest dreams, but everything they'd sent him might be in vain. Now, as he nodded to Amma, the doors and the windows were thrown open. In front of the strange-tempered crowd, he could see the high priest, Tarzan, Nagako, the aging chief, Kedi, and the others. They watched him intently as he sat down before a huge box-like structure, a strange affair that had required two elephants to carry. And then, as he'd done so long ago, on those Christmases before he'd been ordained, the man Collier set to his task.

0: eye of moon god fall from heaven.
1: Oh, from nowhere. Miracle. Right at the feet of the high priest.
2: A miracle.
3: It is a miracle.
2: A miracle.
3: The eye of the moon god dropped from the heaven at the sound of your magic.
4: This is a miracle. One I didn't plan. We are friends now, Reverend Collier. Please make more magic with the box that plays music. Perhaps it will bring a charm upon the Christmas wedding.
0: Amma, did you hear that?
1: Yes, Kitty, I heard.
5: Let us walk short distance way, Tarzan.
6: All right, Nagako.
5: I am old, Tarzan. Soon I will go to long sleep. I would like to know how miracle happened.
6: I do not pretend to understand miracles, Great Chief. But now that I look back, the only one who could have slipped into the temple and stolen the jewel was my tiny monkey, Nakima. It's also possible that he hid it in the one place that your people were told to stay away from, the roof of the mission house.
5: Ah, Nathio, it could be, as you say.
6: And of course, the roof has many holes, and the vibrations of the organ might easily have shaken it loose. But then, maybe we could be wrong. Perhaps it was a miracle.
7: All of us connected with the production of Tarzan join in wishing you a very happy Christmas. And we invite you to remain for a preview of our next story. Tarzan deserts his jungle to confront the complex maze of a modern city when he travels to Johannesburg. And there, in a world so alien to his own, he meets an enemy more dangerous than the savage beasts of the primordial forest, more ruthless than the jungle-crazed men he's encountered in the past, more destructive than the angry elements of the Congo. Tarzan fights an unseen adversary in the Hand of Death.
8: Included in our cast were Jack Moyles, Gigi Pearson, Bob Bruce, and Charlie Lung. Tarzan, a transcribed creation of the famous Edgar Rice Burroughs, is produced by Walter White, Jr., prepared for radio by Bud Lesser, with original music by Albert Glasser. 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

0: They seek him here, they seek him there. Those Frenchies seek him everywhere. Is he in heaven? Is he in hell? That damned elusive Pimpernel.
1: The Adventures of the Scarlet Pimpernel, starring Marius Goring as Sir Percy Blakeney.

0: French Revolution started gloriously, ringing with words such as liberty, equality, fraternity. But somewhere or other, the word justice had been lost, and lost with it was the word mercy. Tony Dewhurst and I, disguised as French beggars, sat with a sullen mob attending the trial of the Duc de Montreuil and his daughter Yvonne.
1: This isn't a trial, Blakeney.
2: I know.
1: Look at these faces. Like beasts. They don't want justice. They want blood. What are they waiting for? Why don't they go on with it?
0: The Duke is an old man. I think Citizen Chauvelin gets pleasure from keeping him standing. Wait. Chauvelin seems ready to continue now.
3: Quiet, citizens of the Republic! Duke de Montreuil, you and your daughter, Yvonne de Montreuil, have heard the accusations made against you. If you have anything to say in your defense, say it now. Nothing? Not even a plea for clemency?
4: For myself, nothing, monsieur. But for my daughter, I ask...
5: No, father.
4: For my daughter, I beg you to be merciful.
3: Hear me. Of course we must be merciful to such a beautiful lady. We must be merciful and sentence her, along with her father, to death on the guillotine.
6: Citizen de Mortre and his daughter will be taken to the conciergerie prison, where they will be held overnight and placed on the docket for tomorrow's list for the guillotine.
3: Take them away!
0: And that, Tony, is justice and I'm Monsieur Chauvelin.
1: We must save them, Blakeney.
0: We shall. The League of the Scarlet Pimpernel has a busy night ahead.
1: What's our first move?
0: Oh, I'd say an act of courtesy. After all, since we're disguised as citizens of the Republic, we should congratulate Citizen Chauvelin on his wisdom. Come on.
1: You mean you're going to walk right up and talk to him?
0: Why not? He won't recognize us in these rags.
7: I've something to give him.
1: What?
0: A little poem.
5: They speak him here, they speak him there.
0: Yes. But we must be very French, citizen.
5: But of course, citizen.
0: As I go to shake his hand, I'll drop the poem at his feet. Now, you pick it up and hand it to him and get him itself from his pocket.
1: All right,
0: watch it now.
8: Ah, citizen Chauvelin.
3: Citizen?
8: You were magnificent.
3: Thank you, citizen.
8: The aristos, so you made them tremble so. They shall know the wrath of the Republic.
9: It was wonderful to see, citizen.
5: Oh, you dropped something, citizen.
3: Ah, see? I do not think that is mine.
5: Oh, yes. It was protruding from your pocket. Oh. I saw it fall.
8: Oh, possibly a very important paper of state, citizen.
3: From my pocket? Oh, very well. Let me have it.
5: Citizen? What is wrong? Yeah. You are pale, citizen. Are you ill?
3: No. The Scarlet Pimpernel.
1: The Scarlet Pimpernel. On this paper, his poem.
3: Somebody must have put it in my pocket.
5: Oh, the Englishman would not dare come here into the tribunal.
1: He would not be such a fool. Somebody must have placed it in your pocket while you were en route to the trial, citizen.
3: Yes. Go about your business, citizen. Say nothing of this.
5: Do you think the Pimpernel plans to rescue the aristos?
3: Yes, but he will not succeed. Not tonight. This time, the Scarlet Pimpernel will not leave Paris alive.
0: Chauvelin was rattled. It would make him particularly cautious. And I planned for that caution to work in our favor. Tony and I slipped back to our quarters via back alleys and muddy streets and changed into our regular garb, the foppish garments of British gentlemen. By dinner hour, we were at Chauvelin's favorite cafe in the Rue Dauphine, where one of our men had long posed as a waiter.
10: More wine, monsieur?
11: No, by all means, my good fellow. Always more wine.
12: Oh, really, old chap. Find a good vintage, won't you? That looks like the abominable stuff you gave us last time.
10: Oh, no, monsieur. It is a fine vintage.
12: Well, lean over. Hold it to the light so I may see it.
10: Oui, monsieur.
0: Did Chauvelin dine here?
7: Yes. Triple the guard at the Conciergerie.
0: Good. Anything else?
7: He had a guest.
0: Who?
7: Citizen Bibot of the People's Police.
0: Bibot, eh? Overhear any of that conversation.
7: All exit gates from the city are to be closed tonight at sundown, except the Mayo gate. Bibo will personally take charge there. All passports will be scrutinized by him.
5: Visitors coming, Blakeney?
12: Oh, really, Garthong? I don't know how you French ever acquired such a reputation for wine. Well, it will have to do, I suppose. Oh, look, Tony. Citizen Marat, his friend. Evening, citizen.
2: Oh, that English fool.
13: Marblakeney, he's an idiot.
12: Garcon, another bottle of wine for Citizen Marat and his guest, with my compliments.
13: Oui, monsieur.
5: Looks like we're in for a rough evening, Blakeney.
7: You think so?
5: If we hadn't given Chauvelin that poem, they might not be so alert. Bad enough, the extra guards at the prison, but with Bebo personally guarding the Mayo Gate, well, he's no fool.
0: That's where you're wrong, Tony. The sharpest man can be a fool when his mind is open to fear.
5: Fear of what?
0: Fear of making a mistake. What would happen to Bebo if the Scarlet Pimpernel and a couple of aristocrats escaped under his very nose?
5: I imagine Citizen Chauvelin would send them to the guillotine.
0: Precisely. And Citizen Bebo knows it. And that knowledge will be our passport through the Mayo Gate.
5: You seem quite certain.
0: I have never been more certain.
5: How do you plan?
0: The plan can wait, Tony. First things first. Because we may never reach the Mayo Gate unless we can get the Duc de Mortreux and his daughter out of prison. Do we have any police uniforms?
5: A dozen or more.
0: Good. We'll need four. For you, myself, and Fuchs, and Kent. While you're getting them, I have a letter to write.
5: What sort of letter at a time like this?
0: Oh, just a simple forgery, old boy. From Citizen Bebo to the jailer, ordering the release of the Duke and his daughter in our custody.

0: It was dark when we entered the conciergerie prison. But even the night could not be as black as the dank corridors that led down to the dungeons. The uniforms we wore got us to the corridor we wanted, until we approached the mournful lanterns that painted one end of the prison with a weird yellow light.
1: By the lanterns, must be a whole squad.
0: On guard. Speak on you just spoken to. I'll handle it.
2: Halt! Halt there! Halt! Identify yourself, citizen.
3: I am Citizen Sergeant Moret, assigned to leadership of the three citizen soldiers under my command.
2: Have you not been informed that this section of the prison is restricted?
3: I am acting under special order of Citizen Bibo, who has given me this paper to deliver into your hands, Citizen Captain.
2: Advance.
4: Alert, men. Watch them carefully. Very well. Let me have the paper.
3: Oui, Citizen Captain.
4: You know the contents of this note, citizen?
3: Oui, citizen captain. My men and I are to take the filthy Aristo and his daughter to the detention prison in the Rue de Carousel, so they may be nearer the guillotine when morning comes.
4: Do you take me for a fool, citizen?
3: I do not understand.
4: This note is not an official stationery of the police.
3: Because it was written in a cafe where Citizen Bibo was dining with Citizen Chauvelin. No, do not look at me so, citizen. Do you think I like being charged with the responsibility of holding the aristos when that cursed Englishman has sworn to freedom? I would prefer to leave them in your custody. If you will,
4: Never mind your preference, Citizen Sergeant. You will obey your orders as I obey mine. Open the mortuary cell. The prisoners will be released to the Citizen Sergeant. You will sign here, acknowledging release in your custody, citizen.
3: Very well, but remember the rest of your instructions.
5: What is it now?
3: You are to place two of your own men in the cell, without light, and continue to maintain full guard in case the Pimpernel comes here. If he does not come by midnight, Citizen Bibo gave me this note for you. You may open it at midnight.
4: I understand. Here are your prisoners.
3: Citizen Captain, I would like it if you would give me a few more men.
4: You read my orders, Citizen Sergeant. I have to maintain a full guard.
3: But with only four of us to convey the prisoners. It seems an act of stupidity.
4: You call Citizen Bibo's orders an act of stupidity? If I can obey him, so can you.
3: Oui, Citizen Captain. I apologize.
4: Take your prisoners and go.
3: Come. Come you. The guillotine will remove those pretty curls.
5: Take your hands off me, you swine.
3: Swine, eh?
5: Brave soldier of the Republic. Striking a woman.
6: I am an old man, monsieur, but not too old to defend my daughter.
7: Come on, you old fool. Walk, or no, it will go badly with you.
3: This way.
2: Mind that you watch them well, citizen Dunstan.
3: Do not fear, citizen Captain. They will be well cared for.
0: And now, mademoiselle, may I apologize for slapping your face?
5: You are not French.
1: Not at all, mademoiselle. We are English. While apologies are in order, please forgive me, monsieur, for handling you so roughly.
6: Oh, dear. English.
5: You, the tall one. You must be the one we have heard about.
6: Oh, the Scarlet Pimpernel.
0: Who I am doesn't matter. Getting you out of Paris and safely to England is all that...
1: What's that?
0: I'm afraid I've overplayed my hand, Tony. They're onto us.
1: That second note you left with the captain, eh?
0: Yes, the Scarlet Pimpernel rhyme. I might have known he wouldn't wait to open it. Quickly, there's the door to the courtyard.
1: Police! The guards in the courtyard have heard. We are trapped!

0: were trapped. And I cursed myself for having left the telltale note with the captain. I could hear him and his men pounding through the corridor behind us. While from the other direction, the guards from the courtyard rushed in towards us.
1: We're for it, Brakeney.
0: Not yet. One last blast.
2: Harry, you courtyard guard!
3: What is this? What are you doing with the prisoners?
0: Getting them safely away from the Scarlet Pimpernel, you fool.
3: What's that?
0: He's in there with more than 20 men.
3: But how?
0: Who knows, you fool? He's disguised as captain of the guard. I can get him while we get the prisoners to safety.
3: This way, men! This way! He's the captain of the guard!
1: Go on, in there, quickly, all of you.
3: Follow me, Mr. Dan!
0: Now, Your Grace, Mademoiselle, this way, hurry. Soldiers poured into the dungeon, clashing with the captain and the squad that pursued us. They milled about like cattle, thrashing and shouting in their confusion. Tony slammed the door behind them. To the boat. Then we dashed for the gate.
4: I implore him, monsieur. I cannot run.
5: Sorry. I'll carry you.
6: Yes. Save my daughter. I'm an old man. Leave me.
1: No fear. You can be carried too. Hang on to my shoulder. Looks like they've broken out of that door.
0: Too late to stop it. All right, tent folks. The horses in that alligator mouth. Fast!

0: Here's the brandy.
1: Ah, good. Well, pour some out for the Duke.
2: Thank you, monsieur.
1: And I think Mademoiselle Yvonne would like a glass, too. After our little excitement.
3: Little excitement, he says, Father. No wonder we have heard so many tales of the Scarlet Pimpernel. Oh, monsieur, a moment ago my hands were still trembling. Now, for the first time in many months, I feel we are safe. Is it not so, Father?
2: Yes, it is a good feeling to be safe.
1: Well, I'm glad you feel that way, but please remember we are not yet out of Paris, and whatever move we make must be made tonight. This stable that shelters us has been under surveillance before. By morning, a full-scale search will be underway.
3: I understand, monsieur.
2: You may count on us to follow faithfully any orders you may give.
1: My orders are very simple. You will remain here while Tony and I seek an exit from the city. Fuchs and Kent will be on guard outside. They will do their utmost to defend you if this hiding place is discovered.
2: And if they should fail, monsieur?
1: If they fail, you will have two pistols, which I shall leave with you. You understand?
2: Perfectly.
3: We are not cowards, monsieur. At least we shall keep the guillotine.
1: Well spoken, mademoiselle. To the voyage we all share tonight. To death or to England.
3: I prefer a different toast, monsieur. To the Scarlet Pimpernel and the brave gentlemen of his league.
1: Tony and I shed our uniforms and dressed once again in the garb of the French beggars, covering our faces and our hands with a concealing layer of grime. The only possible point of exit from the city was the Maillot Gate. It was teeming with police guards when we reached there. The news of the prison break was on every tongue as we took our posts near the gate and pretended to beg.
4: Help, help, citizen comrade. Help the unfortunate citizen.
5: Our friend Devo seems quite distressed lately. Pacing about like a caged lion.
1: The more nervous he gets, the better for us.
5: I don't know how we'll ever get through that gate. Too many to fight through.
1: We couldn't risk it anyhow, not with the old man and the girl.
5: How then?
1: By special permission of Citizen Bebo, I hope.
5: Oh, that's not likely. The way he's examining those passports. Look, somebody's trying to get out now.
6: Where did you get this passport, Mrs. Anderson? It was issued by a member of the Committee of the Public Facing. See? It bears the personal signature of Citizen Arras.
7: Why is it your wish to leave Paris tonight?
6: I have the right to go to my home city. My farm lies outside the city. I'm a devoted citizen of the Republic, citizen. Why do you question my passport? If you do not honor it, I will lodge a complaint with Citizen Chauvelin.
7: Oh, you claim to know Citizen Chauvelin?
6: I do.
7: We shall see, citizen. We shall see. Yeah. Summon Citizen Chauvelin from the inn.
8: Yes,
5: they're really on the alert lately. Chauvelin himself?
1: Yes, no wonder Bibo is so nervous.
5: What do you mean?
1: He's actually afraid to let that man go through without consulting Chauvelin. That means he's afraid Chauvelin doesn't trust his judgment.
5: Here comes Chauvelin now.
9: What is it this time, Citizen Bibo?
7: I was questioning the citizen's passport. He said you could identify him.
6: Huh? You know me, Citizen Chauvelin? I am Citizen Balotti. I denounced several aristos before the tribunal.
9: I remember you. What's wrong with you, Citizen Bibo?
7: I am merely being cautious, citizen.
9: We are not looking for one man. The Scarlet Pimpernel and his men will try to escape in a group with the prisoners. One of his aristos is a woman. He would not leave her unguarded. Let this citizen pass.
6: Thank you, Citizen Chauvelin.
7: Go ahead.
10: Let him through the gates, ma'am.
9: See that you have no further need for me tonight, Citizen Bibo, because I'm leaving you at this post while I supervise the search of the city. If the cursed Pimpernel and the aristos pass through this gate tonight, your blood will stain the guillotine tomorrow.

0: Petrovna summoned his carriage and drove off, and I could see the tension in Bibo's face. His examination of passports became a grim and deadly thing as his nerves and his suspicions twisted the muscles of his jaw into a tight knot.
1: Let the two citizens pass.
2: Getting on to midnight, Blakeney.
0: I know.
2: Look, we've got to make it tonight. That girl and her father won't be safe much longer.
0: I know.
2: Confound it, man. You said you had a plan. What are we waiting here for?
0: The very thing Chauvelin warned Bibo to watch for. A bunch of people leaving the city in a group.
2: But why?
0: You'll see as soon.
2: This may be it. What?
0: Several men coming from the inn, headed for the gate. Keep your ears open.
3: Bibo!
1: Your platform, all of you. Keep an eye on this group, men. Watch every move.
3: What's the matter, citizen?
1: Nothing is the matter. Just show your passport.
3: Passport? What for? Don't you remember me?
1: Why should I remember you?
3: But me and my men supplied the food for the police barracks and the prison. That's why. Citizen Duron, you see me 100 times.
1: Watch him off that blaster! All of you! Why should I be expected to remember every citizen who has business at the prison? I know you look familiar. That's all. I'm just following a routine procedure to safeguard the interests of the Republic.
3: So, let us through the gate.
1: After you have shown your passes, every one of you.

0: showed him the passports one by one. He knew the men. A vague recognition was in his eyes. But his nerves were too far gone for even the simple risk of letting them through the gate unchallenged. He held each passport for a very long time before he nodded for the men to go on.
1: All right, he's let me through. Now what?
0: Now, my dear Tony, I think he'll let us through, too. I've just found the key to the Mayo Gate.
2: Yes, monsieur. I can ride a horse.
0: How well?
2: Very well. Ever since I was a child.
0: Well enough to pass as a mounted soldier.
2: A soldier?
0: You must put on this uniform. Your father and I and the others will all be clad in the same manner. We can't risk detection, though. Much will depend on your horsemanship.
3: Trust my daughter, monsieur. She will ride as well as any man.
1: I'll ride beside her, Blakeney.
0: All right, Tony. Well, you can change in there, Mademoiselle Yvonne. And once we get dressed, remember, from that moment on, we are all members of the mounted troops, and I am the captain. If the trick I have planned for the gate fails, well, we'll all go down in one last fight.
2: Don't look at me with such concern, monsieur. I know how to use the pistol you gave me.
0: Good girl. All right. All dressed and ready to go. Bibot's fear. It was our one chance. The only thing that could get us past the guards at the gate. As we entered the street that led to Mayo, I spurred my horse and the others charged after me.
4: Citizen Bibot! En garde, citizen! Halt! Troop!
5: What is this, citizen, captain?
6: What is wrong?
0: The Scarlet Pimpernel. He is headed this way. Be alert.
5: Ready, citizen. How do you know?
0: Citizen Chauvelin sent me to warn you. He has information. The Pimpernel and his men and the prisoners will approach in disguise. The cursed Englishman has copied the features of one citizen Durand, who brings food to the prison.
5: Citizen Durand?
0: Yes. En garde now. My men and I ride to warn the other troops to be on the lookout. All right, men. Head back.
5: Captain! Captain!
0: What
5: wait.
0: Is it, citizen? Quickly. The cursed Englishman.
5: He has been here. Listen to me. An hour ago with Durand Frascor.
0: Ah. Then you have captured him.
5: No. I should have been warned sooner. I let him through.
0: You fool. You let the Scarlet Pimpernel escape.
5: I could not help it. His papers were in order. You warned me too late.
0: Too late to save your life. I must ride and tell Citizen Chauvelin. You have forfeited your head.
5: No, no. Listen to me. You can't stop him. They were on foot. They can't be far away. Capture him. Capture him and save me and bring glory upon yourself.
0: How long ago did they pass? My orders
5: less
0: are...
5: Less than an hour, citizen. Give chase, I beg you.
0: All right, citizen. But it is on your head, not on mine.
5: Don't talk. Go, go. Open the gate for this tomb. Open them.
0: All right, men. We are after the Pimpernel. Guys. Justice, no citizen, Bibot! The special order!
5: I'll get it! Hurry!
0: All right, men! We are safe, but ride hard! The road to Calais!
7: Lately, you're a marvel. You knew just what Bibot would do.
2: If the Scarlet Pimpernel knows women as well as he knows men, he must lead a charming life between adventures.
0: I've never complained about my lot, mademoiselle.
1: I'll wager poor citizen Bibot is complaining about his.
0: Oh, I don't know, Tony. He may be especially fond of poetry.

0: don't you wish somebody would do something to lighten up this party? Haven't any of the men been sent lately? Maybe some of them know some story about the Scarlet Pimpernel.
1: Good thought, my dear. Might provide some excitement for everybody. Now, let me see. Sir Percy Blakeney has just come back 2 days ago. Blakeney! Oh, Blakeney!
2: Yes, old boy. You want me?
1: Yes, you've just come back from France. Lady Margaret thought you might know some new tale about the Scarlet Pimpernel.
2: Pimpernel? Afraid not, old boy. The Irish Cecilia lady. Dancer from the ballet, what? Well, you know. Oh, I say. There's the Prince of Wales. Must go and pay my respects.
1: I should have known better than to ask him.
0: Yes. I wonder why we even invite him here.
1: A habit, I guess. In every gathering, there's always one idiot like Blakeney. Oh, well, shall we join the others, my dear?

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3: 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Ceiling 1200.
2: Okay, this is Hop Harrigan coming in.
1: Yes, it's America's ace of the airways coming in for another transcribed episode in the adventures of Hop Harrigan.
4: Jet and more jet. Yes, that's the plan of the Army Air Forces. Almost every new plane we hear about these jet days is jet-propelled. Recently on Hop Harrigan, we told you about many of these new ships. Now we're going to tell you about another one, a bomber, one of the latest models of the Air Forces. This is the Martinbilt XB-48, and it's the largest multi-jet bomber of regular design. It's also the first bomber with 6 jet engines, a very powerful ship with high speed. Many of the performance details are still secret, and tests are being made to find out just what it can do under all conditions. To give you an idea of how powerful this aircraft is, here are some of the details on the engines. Now, as I told you before, it has 6. Made by General Electric. They are housed 3 in each wing. The maximum power of these engines is greater than that of 2 giant electric railroad engines, each pulling a string of 25 freight cars. Well, that's some power, isn't it, gang? The ship itself is trim, and it's really good-looking. It's over 85 feet long and stands 27 and a half feet above the ground. As in all jet planes, the wings are very thin, and from tip to tip, 108 feet long. The Martin Company built the XB-48 in the shortest time possible, taking only 14 months to finish it. Most planes have been worked on for more than 2 years before they're ready to fly. Fellas and girls, in just a few minutes, I'll be back to tell you more about the Martin XB-48, the largest all-jet airplane, so don't forget to listen. And now to our story. Fearful of another mysterious attack by ghostly wartime enemy fighter planes, the flight crews of the Ace Flying Service refused to make a scheduled night cargo run, so Hop and Tank volunteered to take over. With Paul Conroy, one-third owner of the airline, the boys took off from New Orleans in a heavily laden DC-3 heading for Richmond, Virginia, hoping to see these enemy fighters for themselves. But they ran headlong into trouble from another source, weather, and were forced to fly through a violent storm over the Blue Ridge Mountains, at the height of which the cargo suddenly broke loose, threatening to pound the ship to bits. Only Tank's tremendous strength saved them from destruction. Then, finally, when the weather eased off and the boys could relax once again, Tank made a startling discovery, a discovery which he carries forward to the flight compartment to show Hop.
5: Hop, look at this.
6: What?
5: This strap. It's one of the lashings that held the crates in place there. Hop, look at it.
6: Oh, that the one that snapped?
5: It snapped, all right. Do you see why?
6: Well, it's been cut.
5: Huh? But it was still strong enough to hold the cargo. That is, until weather set in and the going got rough.
6: Cut's fairly clean.
5: Must have been done just before we took off.
6: Yeah,
5: by one of the guys in your own airline, too, Paul.
6: Who could it possibly be?
5: You got me. One of the grease monkeys, maybe? Or that guy Martin, the one who got sore and quit. Tank, that's impossible.
7: Well, it's a cinch it wasn't no ghost.
6: Which brings up another point. Is this sabotage tied in with those enemy fighters in any way?
5: I don't see how. You haven't seen any on this trip.
6: Just a thought. Well, you better strap in now. We're in the Richmond control zone. I'll call the tower and check in. Richmond Tower from Ace Flight 19.
4: As Hop makes his routine call to the control tower in preparation for a landing, Tank and Paul Conroy fasten their seatbelts. Tank first tucking the cut strap safely away in his pocket. 5 minutes later, they're safely on the ground, and after unloading the cargo, Hop and Tank go to the small airport diner, where they wait for Paul to conclude the necessary clearance formalities.
6: Tank, what do you think?
8: You want a straight answer?
6: Of course I do.
8: I think we got ourselves into a dirty little mess. Unless when we watch our step, we'll be shipped home in a couple of boxes.
6: Well, then you're sure the strap was cut to make us crack up?
8: Well, how else can you figure it?
6: Well, we didn't take over until the very last minute. Martin was supposed to have made the flight originally.
8: It was still enough time for somebody to go into the cabin and cut the strap.
6: I suppose so.
8: Hey, Joe.
9: Yep?
8: Give me a repeat on the milk and pie.
9: Coming up.
6: But look at it this way, Tank. There'd be no reason to kill us. Nobody knew why we came to New Orleans.
8: Bert Craig knows what the score is.
6: Ah, don't be ridiculous, Tank.
8: And that guy Martin knows something's up. Or we wouldn't have taken the ship out.
6: Well, you could say that about any one of the pilots.
9: One apple pie and one milk.
8: Thanks.
9: Anything for you, Chief?
6: No, thanks. Look, Paul Conroy was with us. Maybe somebody's after him.
8: Yeah, but he wasn't supposed to go. He only came because we didn't know the routine.
6: We seem to be traveling in circles, don't we?
8: Well, I got the strap safe in my pocket. If I ever find out who did it, I'll shove it right down his throat.
10: Shove what down whose throat?
6: Huh?
8: Oh, hello, Paul.
6: Oh, come on, sit down.
10: Thanks. What was Tank saying?
6: Yeah, nothing important. How about something you need?
10: No, thanks. I just spoke to Bert. Told him about it.
6: What did he say?
10: He didn't believe it at first. But he's going to investigate. He's going to find out who loaded the cargo and if anybody went aboard who didn't belong on the ship.
8: No, if you ask me, he won't get far. Half dozen guys could have gone inside her without nobody asking questions.
10: Well, that's about all he can do. But he thinks he can talk the crews into coming back to work because we didn't see any zeros or messies.
6: Now, that's something. Well, what do we do now? Pick up another load?
10: No. Now we go back empty.
8: When do we leave?
10: Anytime you say. We can stay overnight and get some sleep if you like.
6: There's no point in that.
10: Well, the ship's gassed up and ready. Just say the word.
6: Finish up, Tank, and let's get rolling.
8: Okay. Just let me finish my pie. Keep your shirt on. I'm right with you.
2: Tri-City Range from Ace Flight 19. Tri-City Range from Ace Flight 19. Altitude 6,000 feet. Airspeed indicated 180. Holding course 205. Destination New Orleans. Over.
3: Ace 19 from Tri-City Range. You are clear. Hold course and altitude. Over.
2: Any weather? Over.
3: Scattered clouds. No turbulence. Over.
2: Okay, thanks. Ace 19 out.
3: Tri-City Range out.
2: Huh?
10: I'll take over anytime you want me to.
6: Oh, thanks, Paul, but I'm not tired. Why don't you go back and cork off for a while? Oh, thanks, snoring. Bother you.
10: No, I couldn't sleep.
6: Are you worried?
10: What do you think? This is the first time in months a ship of ours has come home empty. We've always managed to pick up a cargo.
6: Well, that's bound to happen sometime. Can't be helped.
10: Yes, it can, Hop. There's a leak. The dispatcher at Richmond asked me if we'd seen any more enemy planes.
6: Oh?
10: That's why there wasn't any return cargo. The shippers know there's trouble. They're not taking any chances.
6: I get it. Bad news travels fast.
10: Not without help, it doesn't.
6: First enemy planes, then sabotage, and now somebody's talking too much. Well, it looks like we've got our work cut out for us.
11: Turning back to the controls, Hop opens the throttle another notch, sending the DC-3 roaring ahead through the night sky. A little after 6 in the morning, they sight the narrow, winding channel of the Mississippi, and, following it straight into New Orleans, are on the ground 15 minutes later, taxiing toward the hangar on which is the sign, Ace Flying Service.
6: Spot the crew chief for me, Tank. Give me a signal.
8: Hey, he's waving it straight in. We're okay. There's Bert standing with the office door.
5: Sure keeps early hours.
8: Been running himself ragged the past couple of days.
6: He hops off on the left.
2: Left, Roger.
8: Run around. Okay, cut.
6: Right. All right, fellas, pile out.
5: Go ahead, Four.
10: Now, wait a minute. Where's Vinny's ship?
5: You mean the DC-4?
10: Yes. You see if it's in the hangar?
6: No, I can't see from here.
5: And we'll find out quick enough. Go ahead.
10: Right.
6: Hey, Vinny was flying a load out to El Paso, wasn't he?
10: Yes.
5: Bert's coming out to meet us. He'll give you the lowdown.
6: Go on, Tank. Jump.
12: Hello, Paul.
10: Bert, hasn't Vinny come in yet?
12: No.
10: He was due at 6.
12: 5:30.
10: Well, what's holding him up? Hasn't he checked in?
12: He checked in 45 minutes ago.
10: And?
12: He said a Jap Mitsubishi fighter was attacking him. We haven't heard anything since.
11: Craig's voice is flat and toneless. There's no trace of emotion on his features as he breaks the shocking news. So the mysterious enemy strikes again. We'll know more about it in a moment, gang, so stand by. At the beginning of Hop Harrigan, we went over some of the details of the Army's new jet bomber, the Martin XB-48. Now, let's learn some more about this new ship. Because of the thin wings necessary for high speeds, the XB-48 is pioneering a new, specially designed bicycle-type landing gear. It was built specifically for planes flying close to the speed of sound. There's no room in the thin supersonic wings to house the large wheels needed for safe landings and takeoffs. So in the new system, the two main wheels are placed bicycle style in the center of the ship. When not in use, they retract upward into the fuselage. A smaller wheel is located near the tip of each wing to keep it balanced during taxi operations, and these retract into shallow openings in the wings. The Martin people have been experimenting with this new landing gear for a long time. As a matter of fact, some time ago, they equipped a B-26 Marauder with the main wheels in the fuselage and outrigger-type balancing wheels in the wings. Many landings and takeoffs were made to test the gear, and it was proven very valuable to the stability of high-speed planes. In the test flights of the XB-48, Army officers and company officials are watching the performance of the new landing gear very closely, because one of the major problems in building heavy jet ships has been the location of the wheels. Now, if this tandem-type gear works out as well as expected, the problem will be solved. When the test flights are complete, we'll be able to tell you more. Meanwhile, fellows and girls, if you're thinking of working in the aircraft industry someday, make sure you keep in good trim physically. And don't neglect to train your mind as well. It'll take brains to make the grade in the air age. The future of the air is your future. So always remember, America needs flyers. And now back to our story. Returning to New Orleans in the early morning, Hawk, Tank, and Paul Conroy were met by Bert Craig, a partner in the airline, who informed them...
9: Vinny reported 45 minutes ago. He said a Jap Mitsubishi fighter was attacking him.
10: We haven't heard anything since.
11: Now a half hour has passed. A half hour of frantic phone calls and tense, anxious waiting.
4: Hawk, Tank, and two Ace Flying Service partners are in the small operations office.
11: Craig is seated quietly behind his desk. Paul paces the floor nervously.
4: And Hawk and Tank stand by the window, hoping and praying for a glimpse of their missing partner in his DC-4.
13: What could have happened to him?
10: He didn't
13: crash, or the wreckage would have been found
10: by now. Planes don't just vanish into thin air.
14: Take it easy, Paul.
13: Running a rat race around the office won't help matters.
10: Hang it, I've got to do something.
13: Craig, yes?
6: Did Vinny say why he was flying late? He should have been within 15 minutes of the field, according to his schedule, but he was a good 300 miles away.
13: He said he'd explain when he got in.
10: We could only
13: do something.
6: How much gas was he carrying?
12: Enough for an extra hour's flight beyond his destination.
6: He's got about 15 minutes left.
14: Yeah, if he's still in the air.
13: Get back quick, Wolf.
14: Okay, relax, Paul.
12: Ace Flying Service. He has, when?
10: Vinny?
6: Hold it, Paul.
13: Well, where is he?
12: Okay, thanks.
10: Well, he's coming in. He just reported to the tower. Should be over the field any second.
5: Hey, look. Is that him?
10: Let me see. There, north of the tower. High. Four engine job.
5: Yes, come on outside.
10: Right with you. Harrigan.
6: Yes?
10: I didn't give Paul the whole message from the tower.
6: Well?
10: Well, there's been an accident. The co-pilot's unconscious and Vinny can't see. He can't possibly land the ship.
4: For a moment, Hop is motionless, and then suddenly the full impact of the situation hits him, and he rushes to the door of the office and stares up at the DC-4, slowly circling the field. How can the pilot, blinded, land the ship? There's spine-tingling action in the next episode of The Riddle of the Ghostly Avengers, so don't miss it, gang. Tune in and fly with Hop, Harrigan, and America's Ace of the Airways. We'll be seeing you same time, same mutual station. Hop Harrigan is a transcribed copyrighted feature appearing in All American Comics magazine.

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1: Agent B-9, I am assigning you to Colonel Cranock at the fortress here. Somehow, military information of the greatest importance is being stolen at this point. We are sure of this fact. Last week, a spy was killed attempting to leave the country. Complete reports of tests conducted here less than 24 hours before his death were found on his body. Here is a complete record of the case. Report to the colonel at once. Keep me informed.

0: A few hours later, Agent B9 and his assistant, Rita Drake, drove to the fortress. They arrived just after lunch and found the colonel resting on the porch of his home in Officers Row.
1: I hope we haven't arrived at an inopportune time, Colonel.
2: Not at all, not at all, Deke. And I am very glad to see both you and Miss Drake. Sit down, please.
3: Thank you.
1: Well, Colonel, this is as good a place to talk as any. Have you any theories as to how the defense plans were stolen?
2: No, B-man. I have no idea at all. I am completely bewildered. They've spent hours, many hours, trying to reach a solution. I'm certain my officers are trustworthy, and yet...
1: Suppose you tell me all about the field tests, where they were conducted and under what conditions.
2: Well, our testing fields are about 10 miles to the south. Now, I'm absolutely certain the tests could not have been observed. Absolutely certain.
1: Go on.
2: None of the men taking part could possibly know the details. Of course, each would know what he himself was doing. But to fit the whole together, no. No, it is impossible. No one but myself and my officers could possibly do that.
1: The final plan was drawn on the field?
2: No. No. After the tests were completed, my staff gathered in my office. We all had our notes. And the final defense plan was drawn there. We worked them out there together, plotted the plan in detail. And a little after 6 in the evening, we placed everything in my safe.
1: Your office is under guard?
2: Oh, of course. There's a sentry on duty night and day. You see, Agent B9, it's bewildering. It's in fact almost impossible. Within just a few hours after the plans were put in the safe, a spy was carrying a copy out of the country. And yet, as far as I can see, the papers in the safe show no sign of being touched.
1: Sounds baffling. Must be some explanation. Where is your office, Colonel Cranick?
2: About 100 yards from the new administration building.
1: The new administration building? Is that the building now under construction that we noticed as we came in?
2: Yes, that is it. Uh-huh. It will be completed in another 60 days. I am presently working in a temporary shelter, a typical army field office set up for me where the old administration building burned down last year.
1: I see. That's interesting. You say it's a typical office of the type you would use in the field.
2: Yes.
1: Was it built by your men here at the fortress?
2: Why, yes, yes, of course.
1: Then I want to see that office, Colonel. Let's go there at once before word spreads around that I'm here.

0: As Agent B-9, Rita, and the Colonel walked to the temporary office quarters, B-9 asked permission for himself and Rita to examine the office thoroughly before the Colonel entered.
1: You want me to wait outside the door? But why, B-9?
0: I have my reasons, Colonel. I won't keep you standing here long. You will grant me permission to go in with Miss Drake alone?
1: Why, yes, of course.
0: Thank you. Rita, I don't want you to speak a word above a whisper when we get inside.
2: I understand, B-9.
0: We'll go in. Very large. Stand right where you are for a minute.
2: B-9, what are you looking for?
0: I'm not sure, Rita. I look around the safe first. Everything's all right here. Out a window.
2: You're not looking for a bomb.
0: No, but something equally dangerous. Wait, I'm going to move the desk. Don't want to make any noise right now. Everything seems in order. Wait.
2: I around through the disc. B-9, what is it?
0: Don't talk, Rita. Now, open the door and call the Colonel.
2: Is it all right to talk?
0: Yes, I'll explain when the Colonel's here.
2: Colonel, will you come in, please?
1: Yes, certainly. Are you both satisfied that... Why, you've been moving the furniture.
0: Yes, Colonel, and I found this

0: not satisfied that... Why, you've been moving the furniture.
1: Yes, Colonel, and I found this.
0: A round silver disc.
1: It's a new type of dictaphone button, Colonel. Here's the answer of how the defense plans were stolen. Someone listen to you. Every word in this office is taken down and copied.
0: A spy. But he can hear us now. He'd get away.
1: No, I've disconnected the wires. In just a minute, I'm going to attach them again.
0: Well, you're going to do what?
1: Colonel, listen to my plan. In just a minute, I'm going to reconnect these wires. Then, I want you to greet me as if I were just arriving. Do you understand?
0: Yes. Yes, I think I do.
1: As soon as the dictaphone is connected, I'll greet you and ask you to have your officers assemble here to talk over the change in the defense plans. You'll call your officers, and while you're talking, I'll trace these wires and find out who is listening.

0: Within 10 minutes, the colonel's staff was assembled in his office. As they talked, B-9 traced the dictaphone wires. They led him to the radio room of the fortress. A few minutes later, he rejoined Rita outside the colonel's office.
1: I discovered the spy here within the fortress, Rita. It's the radio man. I saw him listening while the staff talked.
2: Have you placed him under arrest?
1: No. The colonel is changing the defense plans. The spy is taking everything down. It's a perfect plan, Rita. The radio man worked with the electricians. He probably put the dictaphone in when he was helping wire the temporary office or when the telephone was installed. He listens whenever he wants to. No one thinks it's queer to see the radio operator wearing earphones. It's perfect.
2: When are you going to arrest him?
1: Tonight, probably. The colonel is outlining a new defense plan now. Of course, it's all false, but the spy doesn't know it. And tonight, he'll probably try to deliver the plans to the man who employs him. We'll follow and arrest them both.

B9 was right. That night, the wireless operator left the fortress and went into the city. On his way, he stopped and purchased a newspaper, which he folded and put under his arm. When he reached the city, he went directly to a great cathedral. Agent B9 and Rita followed him into the church.

0: I see him, Dinan. He's kneeling in the pew ahead.
1: Yes. I don't understand his coming here.
0: Why, Dinan, he's not really praying. He didn't have time. Look, he's leaving already.
1: Wait, Rita. Don't follow him. We're going to stay here.
0: But he'll get away.
1: We know where to find him. You see what he's done? He's left his newspaper in the pew. Watch what happens.
0: Oh, watch out, Dinan. There's another man coming. He'll hear you.
1: This man also has a newspaper under his arm. Rita, he's taking the same pew. And now he's put his newspaper down. Watch. He won't pray either. In 2 seconds, he'll get up and take the newspaper the radio man left. The information is folded in the paper. Wish I could see his face.
0: He's getting up, Dinan.
1: Rita, that man is Gregory Bellstock, a desperate international spy. Keep your head down as he passes us. He's leaving. Come on. Hurry, I'm going to arrest him as soon as he's outside.
0: He's seen us, Dinan. Where he goes?
1: After him.
0: Dinan, he's at the bottom of the steps. He's running.
1: He's crossing the road. Look, the car.
0: Dinan, the car hit him.

0: Special Agent B9 reporting, K7. The mystery of how the defense plans were stolen has been solved. One man, the radio operator of a fortress, has been arrested and faces court-martial. He was in the employ of Gregory Verstock, the famous international spy. Verstock was struck by a car and killed while attempting to escape. The case is closed.
1: Today, many spies are men and women without a country and without a god. They work against world peace.

Log entry, the Ketch Scarlet Queen, Philip Kearney, master. Position, 14 degrees, 20 minutes south, 170 degrees, 40 minutes west. Sky fair, wind brisk. Remarks, departed Pango Pango, island of Tutuila, after involvement in murder. Reason for involvement, Hattie McCormick and the patient stowaway.

0: It was a fair trip and a fast one down across the line from Christmas Island until we raised the atolls of the Northern Cooks. We touched there at Penryn, where we took on a cargo of fresh fruit for the American naval base at Pango Pango. The wind deserted us after we cleared the harbor, and the Scarlet Queen rolled sluggishly through glassy water. Her masts and rigging carried all the canvas we could send aloft, but it hung there, barely disturbed by the faint, humid breeze. The slow progress got to the crew, too. With the oppressive heat, it pulled at their nerves, shortened their tempers. Even the gulls circling overhead were bellyaching. I was sweating out my trick at the wheel. We were a day off the eastern tip of Tutuila when the monotony aboard the Scarlet Queen suddenly came to an end.
1: Hey, skipper! Look at the passenger I dug out of the forepeak!
0: My chief mate Gallagher was walking aft toward me, pushing in front of him a burly, dark-haired man whose face was covered with a three-day stubble of blue-black beard, whose eyes looked out sullenly from beneath heavy brows.
2: He sneaked down at Penryn, he says. I found him in the rope locker when I went in after some line.
0: Who are you?
3: George Craven.
0: You came aboard at Penryn?
3: That's right.
0: There's such a thing as working your passage instead of stealing it.
3: I had to be sure.
0: Yeah, sure that nobody saw you leave. Where you bound?
3: Same place you are, Pango Pango. That's why I picked your ship.
0: Who are you getting away from?
3: Nobody. I'm going to start the new year right. There are three people in Pango Pango I'm going to kill.
4: And so Mutual continues The Voyage of the Scarlet Queen, written by Gil Dowd and Bob Tallman, and starring Elliot Lewis. 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
1: Okay, Skipper, got it.
0: Go on into the cabin, Craven.
2: Sure.
0: That way. All right, through here. Sit down.
2: I don't know what you're going to start in on, but you can save your breath, Captain. Nobody's going to keep me from getting in that dame and her flunkies.
0: Who?
2: I don't mind telling you. She's a big, fat chiseler named Hattie McCormick. She runs a joint in Pango Pango called the McCormick House. You or nobody else is going to stop
0: sure,
2: me.
0: Sure, that's all fine. But look, you're a stowaway. This is an American ship going into an American port. I want to stay out of trouble. To do that, I turn you over to the naval officials when we dock.
2: That's all right. I expected it.
0: I've got to get this into my log. When'd you come aboard it, Penrith?
2: Your last day there.
0: Boarded December.
2: Wouldn't have found me if that wind hadn't dropped and that blasted heat hadn't driven me out of that hole for some air.
0: Yeah, yeah. Where are you from? I said, where are you from?
2: Just put down a log. I don't feel like answering no more questions, Captain.
0: You like to make it tough for yourself, don't you? You don't make friends very fast.
2: I ain't had much practice. I'll talk to the Navy.
0: All right, Craven. We'll be in tomorrow. In the meantime, you'll stay on the after deck during the day where we can see you. And you'll spend tonight under guard and locked in the cabin through that passageway.
2: You don't have to worry. It's taken me 11 years to get this close. I'd be nuts to waste them by causing you any trouble now.
0: By noon the next day, we'd made Pango Pango Harbor. Craven was a model prisoner as far as he went with us, but it wasn't far enough. When I got to his cabin, it wasn't empty. But instead of Craven, the man inside was my crewman who'd been on guard.
3: Nielsen! Nielsen!
0: He'd been slugged and he was bound and gagged. I didn't know where Craven had gotten the tools or the education, but the lock on the door had been neatly jimmied. Outside of the lump on Nielsen's head, the only thing he'd left for us to remember him by was his murder threat. And now he was ashore and free to carry it out. Twenty minutes after I'd put Gallagher in charge of the Queen, I'd located the McCormick House. It was a typical island building, two-story frame with a corrugated tin roof. Most of the ground floor was taken up by the bar room. The usual group of island customers were pretending to enjoy what was coming out of the ancient player piano in the corner. The florid face of the bartender smiled with a half-hearted welcome as I walked up to him.
4: Happy New Year, mate.
0: How are you?
4: Well, what do you have?
0: Nothing right now. I'm looking for Hattie McCormick. She here?
4: Oh, you'll never find her anyplace else. And did you bring something for her?
0: Yeah. Some bad news.
4: Oh? What is it? I'm Les Bernard. We're partners here, so anything for her is for me, too.
0: Well, maybe you'd be interested then. Do you know George Craven?
4: What about him?
0: He's here in town.
4: You're crazy.
0: He stowed away on my ship from Penrith and the Northern Cooks. We found him yesterday. I had him locked in a cabin, but he jimmied his way out after we got into the harbor. He must have slipped over the side.
4: What did this fellow look like?
0: A big guy. Black hair, bushy eyebrows.
4: Hattie! Come out front, quick! She'll be out.
0: A door at the back of the room opened, and Hattie McCormick took up the full width of the opening as she came through it. She might have been the Sadie Thompson type when she was younger. There were some traces of past attractiveness shining through the weight the years had loaded her with. But it was easy to see that Hattie hadn't given up the fight. Her plump hands and fat wrists were crusted with costume jewelry. Her hair was just off platinum. Her face was brilliant with makeup. Her eyelashes were beaded like a burlesque queen's, but they barely did justice to the sparkle behind them.
5: Who is this, Lester? You called me from Chapter 3 of a mad love story. So I do hope he's something
4: Hattie,
5: special.
4: He says Craven's here in town.
5: George Craven? Huh? Impossible.
4: I described him all right. He says he stowed away on his ship to get here.
5: Oh, well, if he said so, that's enough for me.
4: Yes.
5: Honey, did anyone ever tell you that most women would believe anything that came from that appealing face you wear?
0: Well, your approach is a little startling, Hattie, if you know what I mean.
5: Honesty and impulsiveness. I've used them all my life since leaving the mountains of Nebraska. What's your name, honey?
0: Phil Carney.
5: That's nice. Oh, let's go back to my room, shall we? I want to hear more about this and get away from the din of that infernal piano.
4: Maybe I better close up. I don't think.
5: Lester, of course you won't. to help me, I don't know why I bother with you. You get more like an old woman every day. Oh, come on, honey. We'll have a couple of shots back in the room.
0: Hattie, you old rascal, you sound as though you read that line before.
5: Plenty, honey. It's my favorite. The bottle's in the cabinet, honey. Bring it over, will you? I'll just sit down.
0: All right, Hattie.
5: Oh, George Crape. Now he's back, huh? Man, man. Oh, if one day one would pass without a man causing me trouble,
0: well, you look like you've thrived on it so far, Hattie.
5: Yes, I guess I have. Bless them all. Oh, I've loved a lot of men in my 35 years. Oh, but tell me, honey, what did George Craven have to say?
0: You won't like it.
5: Huh?
0: He said he was on his way here to kill three people.
5: Idiot. He made that statement to you?
0: Yeah, and it sounded like you were number one.
5: But it doesn't have to ruin our drink. Here, let's get this down.
0: All right.
5: Do you work for money, Phil?
0: That sounds like the build-up to an offer.
5: You're right, honey. I need help. Oh, I'm not exactly afraid of George Craven, but I'm not as fast on my pins as I used to be. I'd like to hire you to be my bodyguard.
0: That could be quite a chore, honey.
5: Well.
0: Tell me, why is Craven gunning for you?
5: Oh, he used to be married to my niece. He's no good, Phil.
0: Mm-hmm.
5: I took her away from him with Lester's help. Craven tried to get her back with a gun. We had him sent up for 10 years on an assault charge. Now he's out of stir and out to pay us back for the rap, I suppose.
0: Why don't you go to the Navy, honey? They'll give you a protection.
5: Oh, no, not the Navy. I'm in enough hot water with them and the missionaries as it is. They'll send me back to the States if anything else happens. I need somebody like you around, Phil.
0: Well, I don't know, Hattie. I'd like to help you out, but I got shipwork to do. We got a cargo to load.
1: Look, Hattie, Lester just told me to Craven's. Who's this?
5: Phil, this is my niece, Viola.
0: Huh?
5: Dearie, this is Captain Carney, the man who brought Craven to us.
1: Oh, what are we going to do, Hattie? He'll kill me.
5: No.
1: He'll kill me, Captain.
0: Well, that's no news to me, but I didn't invite him to Pango Pango. He stowed away.
5: Phil, it's worth $200 if you'll just stand by us. We really need your help.
0: Yeah.
5: Now, look at this poor child. She's terrified. Lester's gone all to pieces. You're the only one we have. And after all, Captain, he came on your ship.
0: All right, Hattie.
5: You let him escape.
0: Hattie.
5: Now, the least you
0: Hattie,
5: can do
0: all
5: is...
0: right. We're going to lay over for a few days until we get a cargo. I'll do what I can for you.
5: Oh, Phil, honey, that's my boy. I knew I didn't make a mistake in that honest Irish face. Pour us another drink, yeah?
0: It didn't take much selling to get Lester to close the McCormick house to customers. By nightfall, we had every door and window in the place locked. And after Hattie had herded the others to their rooms and she'd gone to hers, I slipped outside to stand my watch. I found a spot just outside the door from which I could cover the approach from town. There was a faintly perfumed breeze floating through the grove of nipa palms that surrounded the place. And a half moon shot rays of light down between the trunks. I'd been there maybe 15 minutes when I heard the door behind me crack open and the niece Viola slipped out. She was wrapped in something sheer that matched the moonlight. Her eyes were wide with fright and her fingers picked nervously at her mouth. Viola!
1: Oh! Oh, Phil, I wanted to find you.
0: What are you doing wandering around?
1: I couldn't stand it in there any longer. Can I stay with you for a little while?
0: Yeah, sure, I guess so, sir.
1: Thanks, Phil. Do you think you'll come, Phil?
0: You know him better than I do, don't you?
1: I know him better than anybody does.
0: Well, you think he'll come?
1: I know he will. If he comes to me first, I think I'd go back to him if that's what he wanted.
0: Maybe you should have thought of that 11 years ago. You can build up a pretty good hate during a 10-year stretch.
1: I know you can, Phil. I don't think I would have done to him alone, but I was just a kid. Hattie and Lester. And, oh, I don't know.
0: Yeah, yeah. Well, relax, Viola.
1: Phil, have you seen anything? With all these shadows, you might have slipped past.
0: Nobody slipped past. You're all right.
1: Yes, I guess I am. Now that you're here, Phil.
0: Yeah? Look, I was thinking maybe instead of sitting here watching you get the jitters, I ought to go find him, turn him over to the authorities.
1: Jerry hasn't done anything.
0: He's stowed away on my ship, slugged my crewman.
1: Don't leave. Oh, Phil, I do feel better with you here, like this. Don't leave. Phil, did you see that?
0: Where?
1: Over there on the other side of the house.
0: I didn't see anything.
1: Oh, I'm sure, Phil. Oh, God, I'm so frightened.
0: I think it's your imagination, but if it'll make you feel any better, I'll take a look.
1: Don't leave me here alone. Wait for me, Phil.
0: We found nothing in the shadows.
1: Better see if the house is all right. Phil, I'm so frightened.
0: We walked slowly around the house. I checked the windows. Everything was secure on three sides. But on the fourth, we stopped.
1: Phil!
0: The job wasn't as neat as the one on my cabin door, but it was just as effective. The window was raised, and I looked in on a ground floor hallway. I ran my fingers across the bottom of the window and felt the torn grooves where a bar had been pushed in and forced upward to break the lock. Hattie's room was at the end of the hall, and I headed for that first. Hattie! The first sound of life was the creak of bed springs under her weight. Then the lights went on.
5: Phil, what in heaven's name is the matter?
0: Somebody forced a window at the end of the hall. Where's Lester?
5: Upstairs his room, I think. Wait till I put on some slippers and get something around me. I'll go up with you.
0: I'll meet you up there.
5: Phil! Don't leave me alone. Is that maniac in the house?
0: By the time I got to Lester's room, I figured I'd done her a favor by leaving her behind. The door was closed but unlocked, and he lay with his feet toward it, sprawled on his face. It looked to me like the weapon that had caved in the back of his head was the same bar that had been used on the window. It lay on the floor beside him. I didn't even bother to check his pulse. I just left him.
5: Is he all right, Phil? Phil!
0: I'm not doing much of a job for you, Hattie. He's dead.
5: Oh, no, Phil. Oh. He was a good man, Phil. Lester was a real good man.
0: I'm sorry, Hattie. Will you be all right?
5: We was together for a long time. Sure, honey. I'll be all right.
1: I think I saw Craven. He was running away.
0: What?
5: What are you
0: going
5: to do?
0: I'm going after him. I think it's about time, don't you?
5: Oh, gee, honey, don't do that.
0: Why not?
5: I'd rather you stay here. I hired you as a bodyguard, and I need you. Look, Viola's hysterical. And now with poor Lester. Oh, I need you more than ever. Don't go, Phil.
0: You got a gun, haven't you?
5: Yes,
0: well,
5: but...
0: get it in your hand and keep it there.
1: Phil, you don't even know where he is.
0: He can't be far. Rest easy, Hattie. I'll be back.
5: Not easy, honey. But I'll do the best I can.
0: By the time I got outside, there was nobody in sight. The first place I checked was the small waterfront hotel. Not only was George Craven registered under his own name, the desk clerk told me he was in. I didn't bother to knock when I got to his door. All right, Craven, just stay in that chair.
2: Connie, who's chasing you?
0: Stow it and settle down. You and I are going to have a talk about a murder.
2: Oh, we are? What murder should we start with?
0: I told you, stow it. You're the guy who started all this murder talk, remember?
2: Yeah, I think I do. But you're wasting your time, Connie. I got more alibis than teeth. I got one for everything you can think of.
0: There's a way to take care of alibis and the teeth along with them. Come on, Craven. Spill.
2: Get out of here, Connie. I don't know what you're talking about. Are you going?
0: Look, Craven. I'm being paid money to get the story you're going to tell me. And we're leaving together.
2: I ain't be a muscle tonight.
0: Come on, Craven. Make it easy for yourself. You aren't going anywhere this way.
2: Keep away, Connie. Keep away from me now.
0: All right, Craven. I got plenty of time if you have.
2: What's the matter with you, Connie?
0: I watched him get up. I didn't realize what was bringing him to his feet. When I did, it was too late. He was crouched in front of me, but when I heard a movement behind me, I spun. All I had time for was a glimpse of Viola Saxon's face and the piece of pipe she was swinging. It landed across the side of my head and erased everything. The first thing that found its way through the pounding in my head was a question. Why Viola Saxon? I got to my feet, still working on the question. But when the room settled into focus, I knew she'd never answer it. Viola Saxon was still there. She was lying next to a toppled chair. She'd been killed by the same piece of pipe she'd used on me. I started digging for some new answers. In a woman's purse, I found one. A bank book on a New Zealand bank. $140,000 balance in the name of the McCormick Company. In an envelope I found in a dresser drawer, there was another. Craven's prison release form. I shoved both answers into a pocket, covered Viola's body with a blanket, and left. It somehow didn't surprise me that Craven was sitting at a table in the hotel bar instead of hiding out somewhere. I didn't bother trying to talk to him this time. I sent a note into him. Then I went back to report to Hattie McCormick.
6: Bill, honey. Oh, I've been worried about you. Where have you been?
0: Beating my head against the biggest stone wall on the island. I'm resigning.
6: Phil, honey, what's the trouble? Tell Hattie.
0: Well, I gotta tell you, I guess. Viola's in Craven's room at the hotel.
6: Viola's in...
0: She's dead.
6: Dead? Oh, no. Oh, I told her when she met that man that something dreadful would happen. I did everything I could. I told her to be careful. You know, Phil, we had to have him arrested once.
0: Yeah, I know, for assault. But here's his prison release form. It says grand larceny.
6: Oh, it's a forgery. I know him. He wouldn't stop at anything.
0: You know what I think, honey? I think you wouldn't stop at anything.
6: Phil.
0: I think you and Lester and Viola were mixed up in it. Well, that you framed him into taking the rap. I think that's what he came to Pango Pango to pay you off for.
6: Phil, honey, what in the world makes you say that?
0: A bank book.
6: A bank book?
0: With a $200,000 deposit in the name of the McCormick Company the year Craven went up. And enough balance to make murder worthwhile.
6: Where did you see it, Phil? That bank book.
0: Viola took it to him.
6: By that little cheat. Excuse me, honey. I'll have a look.
0: You could see her blanch even beneath the layers of powder when the bank book was mentioned. She waddled toward a roll-top desk in the corner. When her back was turned, I scooped up the .38 revolver she'd left on the table. I broke it, emptied the shells into my pocket, snapped it closed again. Put it back on the table before she moved toward me.
6: It's gone. It's gone. I've got to have that bank book.
0: I think that bank book's caused about enough trouble.
6: That maniac. It's dangerous letting him run around loose. Phil, you've got to go to the officials immediately and have him arrested.
0: You mean it?
6: You've got to help me, Phil. It may mean my life.
0: Oh, how right you are, Hattie. All right, I'll go. But here's the story I'm going to have to tell him. To begin with, Craven didn't kill Lester Nord.
6: Phil, what are you talking about?
0: Lester was killed from behind. By somebody he must have trusted. I don't think he would have turned his back on Craven. You want more, Hattie?
6: Good heavens, Phil. Then Viola must have done it.
0: You know, honey, I think you're half right. But Viola must have lost confidence in you, Hattie. Huh? After you two knocked off Lester, she followed me to Craven's room and laid a pipe across my head to keep me from turning him in.
6: Why, Phil, honey, that's the most...
0: All right, Craven, come on in.
6: You're double-crossing me, Phil. You're double-crossing me. But you won't get away with...
0: Her move for the gun on the table was the fastest one I'd seen her make. She held it at her generous waist and backed into the middle of the room as Craven came in.
2: Hello, Hattie. You haven't changed a bit. Last time I saw you, you were holding a gun on me. I was your patsy for that little haul that you masterminded. Things have changed, haven't they, Hattie?
6: Don't come any closer. Either one of you.
0: You had a good idea about the murders, Hattie. A man with a revenge motive who even made a threat.
2: You were always too greedy, Hattie. You should have been happy with Lester gone and just a two-way split. You wouldn't have had to follow little Vi up to my room and kill her.
6: Georgie, there can still be a two-way split. You and me.
2: Oh, no. Vi tried it. When I left her in the room, I told her the same thing I'm going to tell you. I waited 11 years for this payoff. Money won't do it. You've taken care of the other two for me. Now I want you.
0: That sounds like about it, Hattie.
6: I'm only sorry for you, Phil.
0: Thanks. I had a soft spot in my heart for you, too. All right, this has gone far enough. I'll take the gun,
6: no,
0: Hattie.
6: No, Phil, don't try it. You'll go with Craven if you do. I warned you. Phil! You did this to me. You did it.
0: Doc Craven! Okay, Hattie, it's all over.
2: Connie, she just passed out.
0: Yeah. Well, the authorities will get one of them anyway.
2: Okay, there you are, Connie. I've waited 11 years. There's the last of the payoff. They're all taken care of.
7: What are you bragging about? You didn't kill anybody. That's what you came here for, wasn't it?
2: I came here because I knew those three were sitting on a keg of dynamite from that frame they slipped on me. I knew just showing my face, it blew it.
7: Huh? Well, you just stay here and gloat over it for a while. I'll go round up a naval shore patrol.

0: couldn't wait to say goodbye to Hattie McCormick when they loaded her aboard a ship for the States. We'd picked up a cargo of copra bound for the market in New Guinea. And the day before her departure, we cleared Pango Pango Harbor and stood out into a sea ruffled by the southeast trade.
1: To make sail!
0: We were passing a sleek destroyer when Gallagher bawled his orders. And the crewmen, driven by the pride that's found in those who ship under sail instead of steam, snapped to their stations in front of the audience gathered on the destroyer's deck.
1: Quick port, mate! Make sail!
0: The mainsail climbed smoothly into place under the pull of eager arms. The jib went up. Then the mizzen. And the Scarlet Queen, as though she too felt superior to the steel machine off her starboard, took the push of the wind gracefully, bowed her tall mast before it, and seemed to dance through the white caps that speckled the water ahead.
2: We gave that destroyer crew quite a show, didn't we, Skip?
0: Never mind the show, Gallagher. What I want to know is, have you checked the ship for stowaway?
2: Oh, Skipper, I'm the guy that found him, remember? I didn't let him aboard.
0: But there ought to be a New Year's resolution in this, Red.
2: You mean maybe we can work out something like a rat guard to keep stowaways off?
0: No, it goes deeper than that.
2: Oh, you mean start teaching the kids in kindergarten that if you want to go to sea, you either ought to pay for it or work for it?
0: Oh, no. You got the wrong slant, Red. Teach them that if they got an urge for grand larceny, to stow away before they do it instead of afterwards.
2: Well, the guy didn't do so bad at that, Skipper. $140,000 bank account.
0: Which he may have to give back.
2: Yeah, in a thriving business in Pango Pango.
0: And with the memories he's got, he can have it.
2: So what's the New Year's resolution, Skipper?
0: Well, slip my mind, Red. Oh, but what's the difference? What happened to the resolutions you made last year?
2: Oh, I wish you hadn't brought that up, Skipper. I made a terrible mistake. I swore off this kind of life. Yeah. I was going to settle down in a good, solid, respectable job in
0: Nebraska?
2: Well, like you say, what happens to resolutions? Here, Skipper, to the Queen?
0: To the Scarlet Queen. After you, mate. After you.

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1: 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And tonight featured Verna Felton as Hattie, Jack Crucian played Craven, and Lillian Baieff was Viola. 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
5: African drums are talking. The white man traveling through Africa for the first time covers his ears to shut out the eerie sound. Yet it beats against his temples, rousing strange atavistic memories and desires that stir him into a restless tap, tap, tapping in unison with the ghostly rhythm. Listen. The drums bring you a story of Africa. Professor Anton Edwards and his little party of explorers in Africa are following the directions of a talking, mummified head. The professor maintains that its language is that of the lost Atlanteans. But the directions of the head caused them to be taken prisoners by a hostile tribe domineered by an unknown white man. Through the efforts of Nguru, a huge native prince, they escape and scale a circular range of mountains, finding them to be the outer shell of an extinct volcano. An earthquake sends them sliding into the crater. Volcanic gases put them to sleep, and on awakening, they find the floor of the crater to be inhabited by a strange people whose speech and dress is that of the Middle Ages. The professor and Jack shoot two great apes that were pursuing a man, and in doing so incur the displeasure of the priests of this strange country, for the apes are apparently considered sacred. The party is escorted to a city, virtually prisoners, and given quarters in a temple hewn out of solid rock. We find our friends awaiting the pleasure of the high priest.
6: Are you sure Lorna's all right, sir?
7: Well, you saw me put Nguru on guard outside her door. That priest fellow, or whoever he is, didn't seem to like it. But if anything goes wrong, we'll hear Nguru's Maasai warrior. You haven't heard it yet, Jack. Wait till you do. Make your blood run cold. Oh. Hello, Nguru.
8: Buona. Missy, she here.
7: Come in, Lorna.
9: Hello, Father. Hello, Jack.
6: Hello, Lorna.
7: All right, dear. Well, let's get down to business and discuss this thing. We may as well recognize the fact that we're being held as prisoners.
6: But they haven't taken our guns away, sir.
7: That's because they don't understand the use of them. They probably figure Nguru's spear no match for their armor, or they'd have taken that.
9: There's one thing certain, Father. They don't know what to make of it.
6: Yes, but how are we going to explain the killing of those sacred apes? It's evidently a ritual every so often to turn a citizen loose among them.
9: Is that what they were doing to that man we saved?
7: Yes, my dear. As far as I can make out, they were sacrificing him according to a custom.
9: We seem to have arrived at an unfortunate moment.
6: Say, did you notice the houses as we came in? They were built of stone and mortar.
7: All except this huge temple. It's carved out of solid rock, Jack.
9: Have you any theory as to what kind of people they are, Father?
7: Yes, I have, but it's just a theory. That is, until I can have a talk with one of their historians, if we get that far.
6: Well, what is your theory, sir?
7: Well, from their speech and dress, they're undoubtedly descendants of a large expedition that left England sometime during the Middle Ages.
9: But there's no record of an expedition from England as early as that, is there?
7: You forget the Crusaders, Lorna.
9: Oh.
6: Yes, but how did they get over this way?
7: Probably marched overland through France to the coast of the Mediterranean, took a ship for Palestine, and were blown off their course and wrecked on the North African coast.
6: But that's a long way from here, sir. Besides, what's happened to their religion?
7: Religion in those days was the same as it is today. It can be altered and swayed by anyone who can work a little magic.
9: Then you think someone changed it to suit his own purpose?
7: I do. Probably a man who ingratiated himself with some of the witch doctors of the country. Saw how he could gain power and set about doing it.
9: Do you think we're in any danger? I mean, from the people?
7: Not from the people. But if I can read character, we're in for a hectic time with the priests. Did you notice their cruel faces, Jack?
6: Yes, that's the first thing that struck me. The people seem to be afraid of them. They call them the Keepers of the Rock.
7: I'm afraid they're going to resent our coming here. We've got to be prepared for it. What do you think, Unguru?
8: Wana, they men. Iron coat no good for spirit talk.
9: What's he saying?
7: He means a talking head. If only the head would go off into that cackling gibberish in front of the high priest, he'd have a fit. Unguru says their iron coats won't help their nerves when a spirit talks.
6: We can't be sure of that, though, can we, sir?
7: I'm afraid not. But Unguru doesn't mean that alone. He means for us to make spirit talk. Jack, how many batteries have we left for that flashlight?
6: I have a couple in my haversack, and the one in the flashlight's almost new.
7: Good. Don't let it out of your hands. When we're called into the temple, have it ready. May be useful.
6: Do you think they'll try to harm us in the temple?
7: You can't tell. They're probably working the same way as the old witch doctors. Burning poisonous herbs that render people unconscious. Trap doors and things falling from the ceiling.
9: Good heavens, are you just doing this to frighten me?
7: No, Lorna. I want you to keep your eyes open when we're taken into the hall.
6: What if all our strategy fails, sir?
7: Get our backs against the wall and fight. Leave the high priest to me.
9: It doesn't sound very comforting, does it? I wish we had a machine gun. I'd feel a lot safer.
8: Bwana, snake woman kiss plenty soon.
9: The snake woman?
6: Does he mean his spear?
7: Yes. Yes, the snake woman is what Unguru calls his spear. It was given him by an old witch and named after her.
9: Sounds spooky enough, but why call it snake woman?
8: Missy, snake woman kiss one time finish.
9: Ooh.
6: Well, you asked for it, didn't you? Oh. Hello. Who's this?
9: It's a woman. Oh, won't you come in, please?
10: Oh, great stranger. They tell me thou hast the tongue of my people.
7: Hmm. Prithee, be of comfort, good lady. For harm to thee hath no part of us.
10: Nay, it is not from thee I fear a violence, but rather from those within. For should they but hear a whisper of my voice in converse with thee, they would incite the people to claim my life.
9: Oh, you poor thing, do sit down.
10: Nay, my child, I have no time for courtesies. It is to the man who beareth the frame of my ancestors I would speak.
7: Speak on, thou hast an attentive ear.
10: The high priest hath decreed that thou and thy followers shall die, but I would not have it so. For even though I be a queen among my people, my power is all shadowed.
7: Then why dost thou come to warn us at a danger to thyself? We who are strangers to thee, O queen.
10: I know not, except there be a legend that hath come to me from ancestor to ancestor, which speaketh of a mighty stranger that shall eclipse the magic of the priests and restore the ancient god of our people. For the god of the priests is a terrible god, and harsh unto death.
7: That's Lorna, Guru. Yes.
9: You couldn't help him.
7: What's to be done?
6: Well, I'd like to wipe the priests off the face of the map.
7: No need to ask Unguru. His middle name is Fight.
6: Have you any plans?
7: Not yet. I want to find out a few things. Listen carefully to what's said. I may overlook something.
6: All right, sir.
7: Oh, royal lady.
10: Thou hast no need of speech. Thy faces have enlightened my heart and told of thy purpose. The guardians of this door are faithful to me. They will give the exit and lead the way to my house.
7: Hmm. Tell me, what manner of death has been devised for us?
10: Death by the rock, great man. It is a fiendish device controlled by the priest, and no other man knoweth its secret.
7: In what manner doth it kill?
10: The cave closeth suddenly upon its victim, and the sacrificial blood floweth like a crimson soul to the altar. Oh, but I pray thee, flee while yet there is time, for the faithful of my people need but a leader, and thou art he.
7: Calm thy fears, O lady, and tell me, hath the high priest a place of favor from whence he observeth the sacrifice?
10: After he hath entered the mouth of the rock for the sacrificial chant, he taketh his place at the altar, whereon is a great cross, many hundreds of years old.
7: Doth he use the cross for a purpose?
10: Aye, in truth. For with the sacrifice unbound within the mouth of the rock, The high priest setteth the cross to turn toward it, and immediately the rock closeth.
11: Hmm. Doth it open again?
10: Nay, that be for the eyes of its keepers alone.
11: And thy subject?
10: They be forced to attend each sacrifice. And the word hath gone forth that this night shall the rock be fed.
11: Hmm. One thing more, O royal woman. Should the life of the high priest be taken this night, will the people rejoice?
10: There are many who have vowed allegiance to me in such a case. Yet are there many who wish to gain favor with the priest?
11: Then send forth word to thy faithful to be ready this night.
10: Thou canst not kill the high priest. He hath a guard of armored men, and ye are but three.
11: Nevertheless, do as I bid thee. And now, farewell, O royal queen, until this night.
10: May the power of my ancestors go with thee to the Hall of the Rock. Farewell.
11: Well, that's that. Looks as if we'll have to think fast and act suddenly when the time comes.
8: Bwana, Nguru smellum plenty fight.
11: I guess you do. So do I. But I wish it could be avoided.
6: I'd like to get a look at this rock, sir. Maybe that would help us out.
11: I don't suppose there's the slightest chance of that.
9: But the queen said our guards were loyal to her.
6: So she did. Maybe that's the answer.
11: No, it may cost one of them his life. 10 to 1, the priests have set spies to watch. They know who's loyal to them, and they wouldn't hold the power they do.
6: I'd like to get one good crack at that high priest before... Say, what do you think would happen if we did kill the high priest?
11: Probably start a civil war. That is, if someone on the side of the queen got in his speech to the people before one of the other priests did. Yes, that's an idea. Maybe we'll have to resort to that in the end.
9: Do you mean to kill the high priest?
11: We won't kill anybody if they're reasonable. But also, young lady, we're not going to take any chances. Look to the guns, Jack. A lot may depend on accurate shooting tonight.
6: I wish we had some luminous paint for the sights. Hello. What's Nguru doing?
11: He's touching up the snake woman's profile.
9: Sharpening up his spear.
8: Bwana. Snake woman, tell him Guru wash him face. She smell him plenty blood.
9: Oh, what horrible ideas you have.
11: Quiet, children. The head is talking. Listen. Oh. So that's it, is it? Well, we'll see. Yes. We'll see.
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14: 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Have one.

0: hope you're not hungry, dear Henry, dear Henry. I've just burnt the roast and I've ruined the spuds.
1: Well, that's a nice thing, isn't it? After I've been working...
0: Henry, I've got me secret supply.
1: You don't mean...
0: Polo mints.
1: Yum, yum.
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0: 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Tibby, Tibby, Tibby.
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out of the glamorous mystic east, out of the desert burning sand, the voice of ancient Persia speaks to the heart of him who understands. To the crunch of the camel's padded feet, neath the purple glow of starlit skies, four travelers in life's caravan meet in their quest for earthly paradise. A sign on the mystic scroll of fate, the moving finger writes in gold. Do you hear the call of Omar? Wait. His met is written. Let the tale be told.

0: Umar, the Wizard of Persia. Henry Mason, a wealthy importer of jewels, meets Omar, the Wizard of Persia. In order to remove the curse of unhappiness which seems to have fallen on the family, the Masons must restore an emerald which they possess to its original owner. Omar encourages or warns the family by means of mystic bells, the meaning of which is given in the mystic scroll in Mason's possession. Already the bells warn the family to leave for Persia. They are made the victims of mysterious attacks. Danger threatens them on all sides. They hear a weird howl which they do not understand. At the close of the last episode, the mystic bells ring out the message, "Wise men, bar the door against a howling wolf."
1: Henry, we've simply got to get out of here. I can't stand it. I can't.
2: No, my dear, are you going to start all over again? We're leaving on the very first train out of Chicago, and that's not for 2 hours yet. Are you all packed?
1: Yes. Jerry is strapping the bag now.
2: And Cynthia?
1: She had just one more bag to pack when I came down. Oh, there it is again. Why can't we do something? Find out what it is or something.
2: Martha, I've told you before. Omar's instructions were simply to bar the doors, and that's all we're going to do until we're told differently.
1: Oh, Henry, what's that?
2: Quiet, Martha. Out in the hall, I wonder...
1: There's someone out there.
2: I'm going to open that door and see.
1: Henry, don't. Look out, he's coming in.
2: Cynthia.
1: Oh, Cynthia, darling, who was it? What happened? It was not, Mother. What's the matter now?
2: But that's that person in the hall.
1: A person? What do you mean? I didn't see any person.
2: Didn't you hear that sound as we came down the stairs?
1: What sound? I didn't hear anything.
2: Why, Cynthia, we heard it distinctly. Pum, pum, pum.
1: Oh, Daddy, what better you do? I'm afraid I was a ghost.
2: You?
1: Oh, Cynthia, this is no time for puns. You know we're all on edge. But it wasn't a prank, Mother. It was just my suitcase.
2: Your suitcase?
1: Yes, it was awfully heavy. So I just sort of threw it down the stairs. Cynthia, that was very thoughtless of you. Where's Jerry? Why couldn't he have carried it down?
2: Why couldn't I carry down what?
1: My suitcase, Jerry. I dragged it down the stairs. Mother thought it was the footsteps of doom or something.
3: Well, I don't blame you a bit, Mrs. Mason. That unearthly howling has got me thinking things, too.
2: You know, Jerry, that howl is beginning to sound familiar to me.
3: Oh, I shouldn't wonder. You've been hearing it all night long.
2: No, I don't mean that, Jerry. It seems I've heard it somewhere before. Somewhere...
1: You mean you've heard the howl, Henry?
2: Yes, but where? Just where?
1: Oh, what difference does it make, Daddy? It can't mean anything.
2: Maybe not, Cynthia. Yep.
1: Oh, Henry, this simply can't go on. Oh, there it goes again. Oh, I'll go mad.
3: Now, there, Mrs. Mason.
2: I've got it, Jerry. Now I remember.
1: Really, Daddy?
2: Why, George, why didn't I think of that before?
3: What is it, Mrs. Mason?
2: Why, it's the call of the desert, used by the Bedouin tribes.
1: Bedouin? They're bandits, aren't they, Daddy?
2: Well, they may be, though many of them are pretty decent. They use this call to signal each other over great distances on the desert and in the hills.
1: But, Henry, there's no desert here.
2: No, but there may be some Bedouins, Martha.
1: Gracious, what could they want with us?
2: Well, I told you, didn't I, that there's a powerful band in the Orient that does not wish the Emerald returned.
3: And you think?
2: I think these men may be a part of that gang.
3: Boy, they're rather a shivery bunch, aren't they? Knives in the back and all that sort of thing.
1: Gerald, I wish you wouldn't talk that way. Mother's right, Jerry. Things are bad enough as it is.
3: I'm sorry, dear. I wasn't really serious.
1: Oh, that makes it all the worse. Can't we get started, Henry?
2: All right, dear. All right, Jerry. Will you phone for a cab and I'll get my thing? You bet.
1: Well, come right down, won't you, Henry? I'm so nervous.
2: I won't be a minute.
3: I certainly hope my family got my things packed. Sent them off to the station.
1: Oh, Jerry, I hope so. Now, will you hurry and telephone for the cab?
3: Yes, dear, right away. Hello, operator. Hello? Hello? Isn't that funny? The wire is dead.
1: Oh, dear. Those terrible men. They've cut the telephone wires. I know it.
3: But I used the phone not half an hour ago.
1: But who else could have done it? Are you sure it won't work, dearie?
3: Well, I'm trying it, dear.
1: Call your father, Cynthia. Maybe he can think up something.
3: Why, there's nothing to worry about, Mrs. Mason. I can always go out and hail a cab.
1: You'll do nothing of the sort. According to Omar, no one is to go out of this house until we're all ready to leave.
4: But, Mother, that was during the night. It's practically morning now.
1: Well, I do wish he'd send us another message so that we know what to do.
4: Oh, Mother, darling. You're beginning to think rather highly of Omar, aren't you?
1: I don't know what to think. But if he's going to take us on this chase half around the world...
3: That's right, Mrs. Mason. Hello? Hello? Ah, this phone shows signs of life. You see? Just got to have a little faith, that's all. Hello? Hello, operator.
4: Oh, Jerry, is it really Dusty?
1: Dear, I hope so.
3: Hello? Hello, operator. Wait a minute. Cynthia, what's the number of that private cab service you use?
4: Fairfax 3148. Just tell them it's the Mason residence.
3: Operator, it's Fairfax 3148. Yes, please.
1: Well, I do hope there's someone there at this hour.
4: Of course there is, Mother. It's 24-hour service.
3: Hello, Fairfax 3148.

0: Oh, of course there is, Mother. It's 24 hours service.
1: Hello, Fairfax 3148. This is the Mason residence. Can you send a cab right away, please? Yes. It's very important. That's fine. They'll be right over.
0: Oh, thank goodness. We'll be able to leave this wretched place.
2: Well, we're all set. Did you get the cab, Jerry?
1: Yes, sir. Had a little trouble at first, but we finally got them. Be right over.
2: That's fine. We haven't forgotten anything.
0: Well, Henry, I didn't pack my ermine wrap. I think I ought to.
2: Ermine wrap? What do you want that for?
0: Well, you're not going to a ball, Mother.
1: No, an opera. At least, we're not planning on it.
0: I know, but I was thinking...
2: Nonsense, Martha. You'll never use it.
0: But I was thinking, Henry, that in case I should ever go to see Omar...
2: Omar?
0: Yes, I think we should show him some respect. Oh, Mother darling, with an ermine wrap? Well, I just thought...
2: Martha, outward show will mean nothing at all to Omar. There's the cab. Are we all ready?
0: Are you sure it's all right to go out now, Henry?
2: Yes, quite sure, my dear. Here, let me help you. There.
1: Here, Cynthia. Let me help you.
3: That's all right, Jerry. I can put it on.
1: No trouble, dear.
2: How do you feel?
3: Tired a little, but I'm fine.
2: Well, now I think I've got everything.
1: All set for the big adventure, dear?
0: You bet. The girls to go.
1: Okay, let's go.
0: Come along, Cynthia. Let's get started, please.
3: Coming right along, Mother. Henry, you'd better send the driver for the rest of the bags.
1: That's all right, Mrs. Mason. I can take them.
2: Are we all ready?
0: Yes. Well, I can't help feeling a bit bad at leaving the house.
3: Oh, why, Mother, a few moments ago you couldn't get out soon enough.
0: I know, but still.
2: Come along now. Watch those stairs. They're slippery.
3: Oh, this air feels good.
1: It certainly does. Here, Mrs. Mason, hold on to me.
0: Thank you, Gerald. It is slippery. Are you coming, Henry?
2: I'll be right along, dear. I just want to make sure that everything's locked.
4: Here, let me give you a hand, sir.
1: Okay, driver. Thanks, old man. That's fine. There, you can put those up in front. Here, Mr. Mason, let me help you with those bags.
2: All right, Jerry. There. Are you comfortable, Martha?
0: Yes, dear. Do get in and let's get started.
2: You all right, Cynthia?
3: Fine, Daddy. Here, you sit in the center. There. And Jerry can sit on the little seat.
2: Yes, here he is. All the bags and boxes set, Jerry.
1: All set, Mr. Mason. We're on our way.
0: Does the driver know where to go, Henry?
1: I told him. We're off.
3: Oh, Daddy. Daddy. Look quick.
2: What?
1: Where? What is it?
0: Oh, what's the matter look. Now?
3: There on the roof. Do you see him? There he is.
1: I saw him.
2: You did. Did you see his face?
1: No, sir. Just caught a flash of him as he disappeared.
3: It was the same face, Daddy. The one I saw against the window.
2: Oh, he's still there, is he? I wonder...
0: Oh, Henry, I do wish you'd call the police. Nothing in our house will be safe.
3: Oh, those eyes. I'll never forget them. Never.
2: Steady, Cynthia. Now, Martha, don't worry about it. They don't want anything that's in the house.
1: That means they know we've started, Mr. Mason.
2: Yes, Jerry. They know we've started.
0: Henry, when is all this going to end?
2: I don't know, Martha. But you better get used to it. From all indications, it's just beginning. Well, here, Jerry. Here's the money for the ticket. Get two sections. We'll meet your train.
1: All right, Mr. Mason. I'll make it snappy. So long, dear. I'll see you in a few minutes.
3: Wait, Daddy. I can go out first.
2: All right, dear. Come on, Martha.
0: I'm coming, Henry. Oh, dear, I ache all over.
2: Well, you'll be in the train soon, and then you can have some rest. Here you are, driver. Here, boys. Boys, lend a hand to these bags, will you? There you are, Martha.
3: Daddy.
2: What, dear?
3: Daddy, don't look. Keep right on walking. He's here.
2: Who's here?
3: That man is there on the roof.
2: Oh, Cynthia, that's hardly possible. You're sure?
3: Certain, Daddy. I'll never forget those eyes.
2: How could he have...
3: He must have had a car ready and found us.
2: Well, that's possible. Don't say anything to Mother.
3: All right. But what are you going to do?
2: Nothing yet. Just be on our guard.

0: following us?
1: Wait. No. No, I don't see him. What are you two whispering about?
0: Nothing, dear. Nothing at all. Well, here's the track, and Jerry ought to be here any moment now.
1: Here he comes now.
2: I've got them, Mr. Mason. They're all ready. Here, you can take our car numbers and get aboard. I'll attend to the bagging.
0: That's a good idea, Jerry. Let's see. Car 142, sections 7 and 8. Come along, Martha.
2: Go ahead, Cynthia. I'll be right along. All right, boys. Bring those bags.
1: No, I'll wait for you, Jerry. You go, Daddy. I want to talk to Jerry.
0: All right, dear. But hurry, won't you? Come, Martha.
1: Yes, dear. Henry, what's the matter?
0: Wait. It's the bells. The mystic bells of Omar. Jerry, the scroll. You have it.
2: Here it is, Mr. Mason.
0: 5, 3, 3. That means danger lurks in the darkness of day.

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1: Spy Catcher. A series of true stories of the unceasing search for enemy spies in wartime, based on the memoirs of Lieutenant Colonel Oreste Pinto of the Allied Counterintelligence Service. This week's story is entitled The VIP. The part of Colonel Pinto is played by Bernard Archard.
2: In wartime, the interests of counterintelligence are very wide. To spot the potential spy, which was the first stage in trapping him, one required a vast and up-to-the-minute background of information. Information of German methods, personnel, purpose, and intentions. In the spring of 1941, the Gestapo had been specially active against our escape routes. Many arrests had been made, and many resistance cells had been blown, and I was anxious to have accurate information. It was arranged that a Dutch resistance leader, his code name was Paul Denet, should escape to Lisbon and be flown to England with the information. It took 2 months to bring him safely out, and in April, I went to an RAF airfield in the south of England to meet him.

0: Station commander, please.
1: Oh, yes, sir. It's Wing Commander Blake, sir. This way, please. This is his office, sir.
0: Good afternoon, Wing Commander.
2: Good afternoon.
0: I'm Colonel Pinto.
2: Oh, yes, Colonel. Do come in. How do you do?
0: How do you do? I've come to meet a passenger from the Lisbon plane, Paul Dunay.
2: Yes, Colonel.
0: Is the plane due in yet?
2: Oh, I think so. We're never quite sure on that route. I'll check. Control time. Control? Station commander. The Lisbon plane? Uh-huh. Right, thank you. Yes, it's being routed in now. She's just above the clouds and on time. It's wonderful how they do it. Cross the Bay of Biscay, dodge the German patrols, and get here on the tick.
0: I want to have a few words with Dene before we drive to London. Can you spare me a room for a short time, a private one?
2: Yes, certainly.
0: And will you point him out to me when he arrives?
2: Yes, Colonel, certainly. Now, if you wait in the reception hall, he'll come in there.
0: Thank you. I waited in the reception hall until the passengers from Lisbon arrived. It was the usual mixture, refugees, army personnel, and a VIP. He was quite evidently an important person and was accompanied by an exceptionally pretty girl.
2: Colonel?
0: Yes?
2: The man at the end of the queue, that's Paul Denny.
0: Oh, thank you.
2: Right, now, you can use that office next to mine. If you'll excuse me, I'd better get back to the office. I've got a spot of trouble to sort out.
0: Certainly. Paul Dunay?
3: Yes?
0: Pinto.
3: Oh, how are you, Colonel?
0: I have a private room over here. We can have a talk before driving up to London.
3: Right.
0: Well, it's a bit better in here.
3: Yes.
0: Make yourself comfortable. If there's anything urgent, I can put it over on the scrambler. We can have a smoke. Cigarette?
3: Thank you.
0: Did you have any trouble at Lisbon?
3: No, none at all.
0: Any trouble on the escape route?
3: Well, an incident or two. New people, but that can soon be put right. And it took 2 months. It's much too long.
0: This is the new route?
3: Yes.
0: Any other problems?
3: Yes, we're short of money.
0: Well, that can be put right in London. What about the resistance cell?
3: There are one or two changes. Let me see. Let's start in the north. Groningen. We have 4 cells working there. They're working very well. You have their names.
0: Yeah.
3: Friesland. We have 5 cells working in the province. You have their names.
0: Mm-hmm.
3: Drenthe. One of the cells was blown 2 months ago and 4 of your airmen were caught. They were the members of the crew of a Wellington bomber shot down on April 16. Here are their names.
0: Oh, thank you.
3: They're rebuilding the cell under a new leader. His name is Van Hemmel. He's a bookseller at O'Dorn. Aged about 50, middle height, stooped, grey hair, short-sighted, very thick glasses.
0: Mm.
3: Oh, we could put a small printing plant in his bookshop if you could help us.
0: How is your security?
3: It's very good in the circumstances. But you can't last forever.
0: Yeah. Discipline?
3: Very good, too. They carry out orders, don't complain, don't ask too many questions, and do what's needed. But you see, more and more of your planes are being shot down over Holland, and what we need for this...
0: Come in.
4: Sir, the station commander would like to see you immediately, if you please, sir.
0: All right. Excuse me, won't be a minute.
3: Of course.
4: This way, sir.
5: I tell you again, if you don't let me proceed this minute, you'll hear more of it. I'm terribly sorry about this, my dear.
6: That's quite all right.
2: Well, I'll do my best, Your Grace. Ah, Colonel.
0: You sent for me?
2: Yes, Colonel. It's this lady here. His Grace is on my VIP list, but the lady isn't. I've no clearance for her.
5: Put me through to the Air Ministry. I'll get a clearance.
2: I've no doubt you can, sir, but I have my orders.
5: You'll have your orders, sir. This lady is a personal friend, a very old friend of my family, and I vouch for her. My car's waiting, and we're driving to London.
6: I'm sorry, but you can't take her yet, Your Grace.
5: How long will this take? Oh,
6: perhaps an hour?
5: No, nonsense. Get me through to the Air Ministry.
6: I'll see what I can do. Look, may I have a word with you, Colonel? Outside?
0: Yes.
6: Just excuse me a minute, Your Grace.
0: Well?
6: Well, it's this girl, Colonel. She isn't on my list. I daren't let her through without orders. The Duke is on the VIP list. He's a pretty important person, look.
0: The Duke of... so that's it.
6: Look, would you have a word with her?
0: Why me?
6: Well, you are in security. You can clear her. Whenever I ask her anything, she answers in Dutch.
0: In Dutch? Is she a Dutch national?
6: Yes, yes. Her name's, Dijkstra.
0: Dijkstra. All right, I'll see her.
6: Well, look, could you do it quickly or we'll be in real trouble?
0: Let's go back.
5: Well, may we leave?
0: No, Your Grace. I wish to have a talk with Miss Dijkstra alone.
5: I've already explained that Miss Dijkstra is a friend of my family. I have vouched for her.
0: Miss Dijkstra is a Dutch subject. As such, she's under my authority, not yours. If there's any vouching to be done, I'll do it. Now, if you'll kindly leave us together, I'll talk with her.
5: Who is this man?
6: He's an intelligence officer, Your Grace.
5: Oh.
6: Now, look, if you'll come over and accept our hospitality at the officer's mess, Your Grace, the bar is open. I'm sure this won't take long.
5: Oh, all right. Well, I'll see you in 10 minutes, my dear.
7: Very well.
0: Sorry to detain you, Miss Dijkstra, but I must ask you some questions.
7: All right.
0: You're Dutch?
7: Yes.
0: Where were you born?
7: Dordrecht.
0: When did you leave Dordrecht?
7: Some years ago. I went to work in Amsterdam when I was 16.
0: When did you leave Amsterdam?
7: In April, 3 months ago.
0: Why did you leave Holland?
7: For the same reason that many people leave Holland. I worked with the resistance. I had to leave.
0: What did you do in the resistance?
7: I was a contact, a courier between two of ourselves.
0: What happened that you had to leave?
7: I don't know.
0: Well, there must have been a reason.
7: In the resistance, you do what you're told. I was told to leave. They sent me on the escape route to Spain.
0: Yes, but if you were acting as a courier, you must have had some idea.
7: Yes, I have some idea. I think one of ourselves was found by the Gestapo, and the other one was disbanded. I feel this because my two leaders came out with me to Spain.
0: Who were they?
7: Brinker and Van Galen.
0: Can you name anyone else in the Amsterdam resistance?
7: No. I was allowed to know only the two leaders I took messages between. It would be dangerous to know more.
0: Wouldn't they trust a courier to know more?
7: They do not trust anyone too much. Too many resistance groups have been found by the Germans. I think that is why they took me with them, until they were safely in Spain.
0: What was your route from Amsterdam, the escape route?
7: To Brussels, and then to Paris, to Lyon, and then to the border.
0: These were the stopping places?
7: Yes. We hid for 2 days in Brussels, in Paris 6 days.
0: Oh, what happened in Paris?
7: They said it was dangerous there. The Germans were watching all the time, particularly the railway stations. We were hidden at a different place every night. One night in a church, one night in a warehouse, and the other nights at the homes of people in the resistance.
0: Do you remember where these places were?
7: In different places, different suburbs. I don't know Paris, but it wasn't in the center of Paris.
0: How did you leave Paris?
7: We went to a cafe near the Gare de Lyon. We met our guide who took us by train to Lyon.
0: Who was your guide?
7: He was called the Grocer. I don't know his real name. I think he was from Lyon.
0: And at Lyon?
7: We stayed 2 nights at the same house. It was the house of an old lady. I don't know her name. Then her son took us to the frontier in his lorry.
0: Between the other stops, how did you travel?
7: Sometimes by train, sometimes by car. From Paris to Lyon, it was by train, and then to the frontier in this lorry.
0: Who was this old lady's son?
7: Emile. I don't know any other name, just Emile. He was not very friendly, and that was not his own name.
0: Did it seem to you to be a well-organized escape route?
7: Yes, it was efficient. Not very friendly, but it works, and we got out.
0: Do you know the code name for this route? What you have to ask for.
7: Is it all right to say the name here, in England?
0: Yes, it's quite safe. And we already know the names of the routes.
7: It is called Cyclone.
0: Yes. Now, between the stopping places on Cyclone, you would have guides, passeurs. Did you hear their names?
7: Only code names, never their real names. We work that way in Holland, too.
0: The code names?
7: From Holland to Brussels, it was Jacques. From Brussels to Paris, it was the mule. But he was a very nice boy. Very young, very careful. Not at all like a mule. It was a good code name. From Paris to Lyon, it was the grocer, as I told you. Old man, very fat. I think he was a farmer from Lyon. And then Emil, the unfriendly one.
0: And across the border into Spain?
7: It was a Basque. He was a smuggler. I never knew his name. We never talked.
0: Did this lorry take you right to the border?
7: No. We had to walk.
0: How far?
7: About 20 miles.
0: And when you got into Spain?
7: There was no more danger, so they left me. They were important. I am not.
0: Where did they go?
7: I don't know. They went off one evening saying they were going to find a route for us. But they didn't come back.
0: Do you think they were caught?
7: I don't know. They were clever. I think I would have heard if they were caught. They just didn't come back for me.
0: What did you do?
7: I waited all night for them. I had some money and some food. So I tried to get into Portugal and then to Lisbon.
0: How much money had they left you?
7: Not much. Enough to buy some food, that was all.
0: And you reached Lisbon?
7: Yes. And then I met my friend.
0: The Duke?
7: Yes. I told him what had happened to me since I last saw him before the war. And he said I should come to England and be with his family again.
0: Did you have any trouble in Spain? Yes, come in.
4: The station commander, sir. Would you see him?
0: Oh, right. Excuse me.
2: I'm sorry to interrupt you, but he's in a tizzy again. He's been on the phone to the chief of air staff. Luckily, he's out at lunch. But when he comes back, there's going to be a rocket. Can't you hurry it up?
0: No.
2: You'll have to, old man. Look, this is Big Brass. He knows everyone at the top. It's just my luck to get a duke.
0: Well, I'll do my best. Try to keep him happy a bit longer.
2: All right.
0: Oh, sorry about that.
7: Trouble?
0: A little. Now, where were we? Oh, yes, your two companions, Brinker and Van Galen. I take it that you left Amsterdam in quite a hurry.
7: Yes, there wasn't much time.
0: Did you want to leave your home?
7: No, but they said there would be danger for me if I stayed behind. And Amsterdam was not my home. I was only working there.
0: So they offered to get you out of Holland?
7: Yes, to England. But it's a very long story. I'll tell you it all.
0: Where did you reach the Spanish frontier?
7: At Saint-Jean, near Bayonne.
0: And you walked this 20 miles to Saint-Jean?
7: Yes.
0: Were you carrying any baggage?
7: No.
0: Bags with extra clothing, food?
7: We carried food in our pockets. We left Holland in a hurry, just as we were.
0: This Basque took you across the mountains. Was it a difficult climb?
7: Yes.
0: How long did it take?
7: We climbed only at night. It took 4 days.
0: It's a hard climb for a girl. Did the two lads help you?
7: Well, there was no time to help anyone. I'm quite tough, you know. We each climbed on our own.
0: Yes, that's usually the way. And when you reached Spain, they left you?
7: No. No, they didn't leave me then. We went across Spain together. They took me almost to the Portuguese border, to Badajoz. 2 miles from Badajoz. You see, we didn't go into towns.
0: They thought you could make it into Portugal alone?
7: I think so.
0: Do you know if they were going somewhere else?
7: I don't know. We stopped near Badajoz. They went off to ask directions. They just didn't come back.
0: And what did you do?
7: What else should I do? I went on by myself.
0: Walking?
7: Yes. I was used to it. It was dangerous to take lifts.
0: When did you reach Lisbon?
7: Last Wednesday. 6 days ago.
0: Well, that was a long walk. Saint-Jean to Badajoz and then to Lisbon. How long did it take you?
7: 3 weeks. And that was mostly by night.
0: Dressed like that?
7: Well, of course not. I was a sight, you must know that. My coat was dirty and torn. I had to throw it away before I went into Lisbon. My dress wasn't so bad, but it was a mess. My shoes were worn out. My friend bought me these.
0: The Duke?
7: Yes.
0: Did you expect to meet him in Lisbon? Did you know where he lived?
7: No, I was very lucky.
0: Where did you meet him?
7: At the Avige Hotel.
0: How did you meet him?
7: Quite unexpectedly. It's a very busy hotel. He was at the reception desk talking to the clerk. I thought I recognized him. And then he turned and saw me.
0: Was he surprised?
7: Delighted. He's so very kind.
0: Like a fairy tale.
7: Is that all?
0: Not quite, but would you excuse me for a few moments?
7: Certainly.
0: Give me 10 minutes.
7: Of course.
2: Ah, Colonel.
0: Yes?
2: He's on the phone to Whitehall now. He knows everyone.
0: Well, we won't be long. I just want to have a word with Denis. Denis, I have a spot of trouble on my hands. I think you can help. That girl who came on the plane with you from Lisbon.
3: The one with the Englishman, is Grace.
0: Yes. You know her?
3: No, but I'd like to.
0: Well, she says she was in the resistance in Amsterdam, a courier. Would you know her?
3: No, not if she was a courier.
0: Well, her story seems to check all right. She says she was a courier between Brinker and Van Galen. She says that in April, she thinks one of the cells was blown and the other was disbanded.
3: That's quite correct. Brinker's cell was blown. He was very lucky to get away. Van Galen went with him.
0: She says they took her along.
3: Did they? I heard they went alone.
0: On Cyclone?
3: That's right, in April.
0: Well, she seems to have travelled the route with them. She knows the stops. She knows the passeur. Jacques, the mule, the grocer, and Emile.
3: Emile? I don't know him. But then, at that end, they're always changing.
0: Did you come out by this route?
3: No. I heard that Brinker and Van Galen came out by it in April, but there was some sort of trouble in May. There's always trouble when the evenings get lighter.
0: Oh, what happened?
3: Well, Jacques and the mule were taken. The grocer closed shop. This Emile, I don't know about.
0: Brinker and Van Galen, did they get through to Spain?
3: I heard they crossed the mountains.
0: Well, is it possible that they were caught? Do you know where they are?
3: No.
0: If they were caught in Spain, all this could be known to both sides.
3: You mean that little...
0: No, I don't mean that. I don't think it's quite so easy. Now, at the moment, her story stands up. It might even be true. She says they left her to go into Badajoz to get directions.
3: Oh, that was damned silly. All those frontier towns are thick with militia.
0: Well, can we trace them?
3: No, but listen. If they were taken, how did she get to Lisbon?
0: She says she walked.
3: She walked?
0: If you'll excuse me a moment, I'll see her again. Sorry for the delay.
7: I'm not in a hurry.
0: Oh, His Grace is being very impatient. But we won't be long now. Just one or two points to clear up. Your story is that you left Amsterdam in a hurry, protected by your friends Brinker and Van Galen.
7: Yes.
0: You had to leave quickly. You took only what clothes you were wearing. You went by the Cyclone route, you say not a very friendly route, to Saint-Jean.
7: Yes.
0: You crossed the Pyrenees. You walked across Spain. And somewhere near the town of Badajoz, you lost Brinker and Van Galen, and you continued on to Lisbon by yourself.
7: That is right.
0: When you reached Lisbon, you were, as you agree, in quite a state. You had to throw your coat away, your dress was dirty, your shoes were worn out, and you went to the Abige Hotel. Now, the two smart hotels in that very fashionable city, the Abige Hotel is perhaps the smarter. Do you agree?
7: Yes.
0: You met His Grace in the hotel, at the reception desk. You didn't know His Grace would be there. So, tell me, how in this sorry state you got past the doorkeeper? And if you didn't know His Grace would be there, why did you go to this hotel at all? You didn't have any money, and it's a very expensive hotel.
7: If you must know the whole story, will you promise not to tell His Grace? He would be very upset.
0: Go on.
7: Must you know all this?
0: Yes.
7: I told you that I arrived in Lisbon 6 days ago. I was in a mess. Well, you do believe that. I met a friend.
0: Another man?
7: Yes. He looked after me. Well, I hadn't anyone to help me. He bought me clothes.
0: Go on.
7: It was when we went to the Arvige Hotel on Saturday evening to dance that I saw His Grace at the reception desk, as I told you. I told him that I had just arrived.
0: And he bought you another set of clothes?
7: You don't think I like telling you this.
0: But it's not a good enough story, is it?
7: It's true.
0: It's beginning to fall apart. Let's talk about this long walk across Spain. 3 weeks, wasn't it?
7: Yes.
0: Across the Pyrenees into Spain. I've just been talking to a resistance man in the other room who's just made that same climb. Then you went across Spain to Portugal and from there to Lisbon.
7: Yes.
0: Walking.
7: Yes.
0: 3 weeks, 600 miles. Will you take off your shoe, please?
7: Why?
0: Take off your shoe.
7: Very well.
0: Thank you. Now, admit it. This is not the foot of a young woman who has just walked 600 miles. We find with our young soldiers, our new recruits, that after the first 2 weeks of route marching, and that's not 600 miles or mountain climbing, that they've developed ridges of hard skin around here, across here, and along here. And that's to say nothing of the blisters. Would you care to take off your stocking? Take off your stocking!
7: No.
0: No scars to show? No blisters? You don't get blisters in a hotel elevator, do you? I don't know how you knew the story of Brinker and Van Galen, except that they must have been caught and the story was passed on to you by the Germans.
7: It isn't true.
0: Isn't it? Do you know what I think? I think you were staying at the Avige Hotel when His Grace arrived. You caught his eye. He's something of a gallant, so it wasn't difficult. And if you were staying at the Avige, it's a very expensive hotel, someone was paying your bill. The Germans? They're always looking for ways of getting their friends into England, and His Grace is very influential.
7: I don't know what you mean.
0: I mean you were planted on him, weren't you? Well, our own agents in Lisbon can soon find that out. You never knew Brinker or Van Galen, but you know their story. You'll have to explain that. And as for saying that you're a close family friend of the Duke...
7: I am a close family friend.
0: Well, that one's very easily tested. I'll take you up to London now and present you to his wife, the Duchess. Well?
7: What will happen to me?
0: You came here to spy.
7: I didn't want to.
5: Well, it's all settled now, my dear. You can come with me to London.
0: Miss Dykstra will be going to London later with me.
2: It's all right, Colonel. His Grace has done it.
5: Yes, I've just had a telephone call.
0: She'll be held here until she's made a statement, and she'll be taken to London in custody as a spy.
5: Good heavens.
0: And your Grace may be charged as an accessory. I don't propose to hold you in close arrest. Go to your home in London and consider yourself under open arrest until this case is determined. You may have to surrender your passport, so I warn you not to leave London without permission.
5: I see. My apologies.
2: VIP.
0: Yes. Very imprudent. Now, Miss Dykstra, I would advise you to make a complete statement. Miss Dykstra was a friend of the Germans, planted on an unsuspecting English nobleman. She never came up for formal trial in Britain, but she was interned for the duration of the war, and later stood trial in her native Holland.

0: You've been listening to Spycatcher, with Bernard Archard as Colonel Oreste Pinto. The script was written by Robert Bauer, and the program produced for the BBC by
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0: pursuit. 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And then the man from Scotland Yard, the famous Inspector Peter Black, and the dangerous, relentless pursuit. When man hunts man. In just a moment, tonight's story.
1: You know, many great men have attained the highest office in our land, the presidency of the United States. Can you guess the name of this man? The presidency was the first and only public office he ever held. He never went to school, but was taught at home by a tutor. Like his father, he also became a military man and remained in the service until his nomination to the presidency in 1848. He was the second and last member of the Whig Party to become president. If you don't have his name by now, here's another clue. During his presidency, gold was discovered in California. Who was he? Zachary Taylor, 12th President of the United States. His life is part of your American heritage.
0: Now, with Ben Wright starred as the famous Inspector Peter Black of Scotland Yard, we bring you tonight's story, Pursuit of the Woman in Gray.

0: keep on like that and you're going to get another week at it on.
1: No, no, please don't. Oh, Donna, I'll be good. I'll be good. Please don't put me in there. I can't stand it alone. Oh, Dexter, please, please. No, no, I won't. Oh, you big stupid.
2: Stop it. You hear me? Stop it.
1: Oh, oh Dexter, please. It wasn't my fault. Meg Fraser started. I swear she did. Oh, please don't.
2: You've been asking for trouble ever since you came here, my girl. Now get inside. A week in solitary is what you need. It'll make you think twice before starting fighting again.
1: Oh, no, no. Oh, Dexter, Dexter, let me out.
3: The prison was much like any other, structurally, but there were small things, possibly an atmosphere that was hard to define. The inmates numbered some 500, but here the difference was quite obvious. The prisoners were all women. I had gone there at the request of Miss Lillian Barnett, governor of Stanhope Prison, and she was standing looking out of the curtained window when one of the prisoners brought me into her office.
4: Mr. Black is here, Miss Barnett.
5: Thank you, Lady. You can go.
4: Yes, Miss Barnett.
5: How do you do, Inspector?
3: Miss Barnett, how do you do?
5: Do sit down, won't you?
3: Thank you.
5: I asked you to come here because I'm terribly worried.
3: Oh?
5: We don't want word to get out, but I'm afraid unless something's done...
3: Well, now I can assure you that my investigations will not be made public, unless, of course, a trial is necessary.
5: It mustn't come to that. It mustn't. One of our girls, Dolly Tanner, was put into solitary confinement last week. She's rather intractable. I had no choice.
3: Mm-hmm.
5: Yesterday, she was released. And at supper, a fight was started in the dining hall.
3: I see. And the Tanner girl was involved?
5: Yes, she was stabbed. This is the third time it's happened.
3: I see.

0: Miss Burnett was a very attractive woman, and it was difficult to think of her as the governor of a prison. But I had the feeling that the inmates of Stanhope were luckier in her presence. She sat looking at me, and there were tired, strained lines around her mouth and eyes.
1: Ordinarily, we handle such matters without outside help, but in this case, I think it's gone too far.
0: Mm-hmm. Well, has the Tanner girl any particular enemies here?
1: I thought of that at once. 500 girls locked up together, Inspector. Not exactly healthy. Easy to make an enemy.
0: But you discount the possibility of a normal antagonism.
1: Yes. We have fights. We deal with them, but this is more than that.
0: Mm-hmm. And you have no idea who's behind it?
1: Well, at first we thought we did. A girl named Meg Fraser. But at the time of the fight last night, she was on duty in the kitchen.
0: Yes, I see. Well, what would you like me to do, Miss Burnett?
1: Interview Dolly Tanner. Find out what you can.
0: Wouldn't that be a little difficult? I mean, after all, I'm a policeman.
1: If the girls don't know that, it would be better. I thought, an investigator from an institution that's a social worker.
0: Well, I might be recognized.
1: No, we can take a chance.
0: All right.
1: You can begin now, if you like.
0: Yes.
1: I'll have Tanner brought up to the visitor's room. After that, you can meet some of the others who've been involved in the fight.
0: Yes. Thank you.
1: Is there anything the matter?
0: No. Well, I didn't quite expect...
1: Yes?
0: I mean, you don't look like the governor of the prison.
1: Please don't be embarrassed, Inspector. I'm 36 years old, and I promise if I'm here long enough, I'll grow older and much uglier.

0: Tanner?
1: This is Mr. Black from the Metropolitan Social Institution.
2: I don't feel social, pop it.
1: He wants to see what he can do for you.
2: There's only one thing he can do for me. Pop it.
1: You can call Miss Dexter when you're ready to leave. She'll be outside the door.
3: Thank you, Miss Barnett. Now, sit down.
2: Oh, I don't care.
3: Well, I'd like to help you if you'll let me in.
2: That's a laugh. I know you blokes. Help. Some help.
3: Miss Barnett told me that you were having trouble here.
2: I had my trouble before I got here. That's why I'm here.
3: Mm-hmm. What's your sentence?
2: 2 with time off for good behavior. That's a laugh, too.
3: Tell me, who's trying to kill you?
2: Nobody. Who said anything about being killed?
3: Miss Barnett.
2: She's off a nut.
3: Well, why are you wearing a bandage on your arm?
2: It's the style. What haven't you heard? Well, look here. What are you, a copper or something? I thought you was going to be social. Well, I'm waiting.
3: What do you want to do when you leave here?
2: Are you kidding?
3: No.
2: Go away.
3: Away?
2: Yes. I'd like to go to America or Australia, something like that. Marry a rich bloke and not have to work no more.
3: I see. And what did you do before your trouble?
2: Waitress.
3: Well, why were you sent here?
2: I was dishonest, among other things. Marvelous, ain't it?
3: How old are you?
2: 17.
3: You got any friends here?
2: No, hundreds. Ducks, every one.
3: Would you have a family outside?
2: Nope.
3: Nobody?
2: Nope.
3: Well, you do understand, don't you, that Miss Barnett is very worried about you?
2: I'm crying my eyes out.
3: Tell me, who is it that you fight with? Who's trying to kill you?
2: My Aunt Fanny. If you're all finished being social, it's time for tea.
3: All right, Miss Tanner. Thank you.
2: Miss Tanner? Dexter? The gentleman's ready to leave. So long, Mr. Social Black.
3: He was pathetic. A thin, round-shouldered child with all the mannerisms picked up in a world of fantasy. But I'd seen something else, too. Fear. This girl knew something, and she was afraid to speak. I wanted to talk to the matron, Dexter, before seeing any more prisoners. And on the pretext of seeing the kitchens, I arranged for her to be my guide.
4: The girls learn an occupation here, Mr. Black. Of course, they're supervised, but most of the meals are prepared by prisoners.
3: I see.
4: As you notice, the stoves are spotless.
3: Yes, quite.
4: Who did that?
3: Please, Miss Dexter, that's quite all right.
4: I hope you understand, Mr. Black. This is an unusual occurrence at Stanhope. Male visitors, even from your institution, are not common.
3: Oh, quite.
5: Please, Miss Dexter, is it okay if we have Brussels sprouts tonight instead of cauliflower?
4: You know that's not my department, Fraser. Get back to your work.
5: Yes, Miss Dexter. Is the gentleman staying for supper?
4: Get back to your work, Fraser, at once.
5: Yes.
4: I think it would be best if we return to the visiting room, Mr. Black. That is, if you're satisfied with conditions here.
3: Oh, excellent conditions, Miss Dexter. I understand that there has been trouble with some of the girls. Miss Barnett was telling me about it.
4: You saw Tanner. She's the one.
3: You mean as far as the fighting is concerned?
4: Yes. I've been here for 25 years, Mr. Black. And I give you my word, we've never had a prisoner like that in my time.
3: Why would you say she behaved so badly?
4: I don't know. I don't think she's a bad girl, but something. I don't know.
3: So Miss Barnett believes that her life is in danger?
4: Miss Barnett is the governor. However, I think that she's wrong.
3: Oh?
4: Tanner looks for trouble. We've had to put her in confinement 4 times since her arrival. Sooner or later, she goes too far. It is my opinion that one of the girls couldn't stand it any longer and attacked her last night.
3: Mm-hmm. Do you have any idea who it was?
4: I'm not sure. There were 6 girls fighting. Anyone could have done it, or it may have been an accident.
3: Was that why there's been no punishment?
4: Yes. Miss Barnett is a very fair-minded woman.
3: But I understand it happened twice before.
4: That is Miss Barnett's opinion. Tanner has been hurt twice before. I don't think that they were attempts on her life.
3: You've been most helpful, Miss Dexter.
4: Oh, not at all, Mr. Black. Do you wish to interview some more of the prisoners?
3: If you don't mind. Those in particular who were involved in last night's affair. The institution is trying hard to solve the problem of prison inmates, particularly when such a matter as this comes up.
4: I understand. I'm sure they have a most useful investigator, Mr. Black. A Scotland Yard policeman couldn't be more thorough.
3: might have been a coincidence, but I didn't think so. My job was finished before it was begun if word got about that I was a Scotland Yard man. However, six girls were brought to the visiting room. I talked to them two at a time. The first four had no worthwhile information to offer. The two earlier fights had started at their table, and before they knew what was happening, they were in it. I was inclined to believe them. After a moment, another couple came in. One was a prisoner who had taken me to Miss Barnett's office, Joan Villard, stocky, plain, quiet. The other, Marjorie Fraser, Mag, tall and handsome. She knew it, too.
0: Got a fag, mister?
3: Yes. My name is Black.
0: Really? Mr. Black. Thanks, ever so.
3: Miss Villard?
6: No, thanks.
3: I'm from the Metropolitan Social Institute.
0: That's what they said. Wish we'd get more here like you instead of those old hags that knows about.
3: Do you know why I'm here?
0: Oh, Mr. Black. Not guessing games.
3: We're trying to learn about conditions here. Complaints.
0: Oh, no complaints. Just like the Savoy. Of course, we could use a few hundred men, but...
3: What about Dolly Tanner?
0: What about her?
3: You don't like her very much, do you?
0: No.
3: Why? What does she do?
0: Chucks her weight about. Balmy, if you ask me. But that's no excuse.
3: Miss Villard?
6: Oh, I don't mind her too much. I feel sorry for her sometimes. She hasn't got any friends.
0: Don't listen to her. Joan thinks the world's made of treacle and jam tart.
3: Go on, Miss Villard.
6: There's nothing else to say.
0: They ought to lock Dolly up. An asylum, I mean. That's where she belongs.
3: Oh, does she particularly single you out, Miss Fraser? Now, what does she say? Do?
0: She just talks too much. You can stand it for a bit and then no more. Always asking for a smack in the eye. Well, she gets one.
6: Mag doesn't start it, never. It's Dolly who starts it. She just goes mad, and the next thing you know, she's fighting all of us.
3: Huh. Did either one of you stab her last night?
0: Huh. What do you think I am? I don't need a knife to put her away, little snip. Besides, I was in the kitchen. Joan didn't do it either.
3: All right. I don't think there's anything else. Thank you, Ben. I returned to Miss Barnett's office and gave her my report, which up to that moment was very sketchy. I decided that I'd take the names of the prisoners I had seen and check with criminal records office at the yard. There was a chance that somewhere in their background, something would turn up, which might give us a clue as to the reasons behind the attempts to kill Dolly Tanner. I was fairly certain there was a danger that such a crime might be committed. It was 11 o'clock at night when the telephone rang in my flat. Hello?
7: Inspector Black?
3: Oh, yes. Speaking.
7: This is Governor Barnett. Can you come down immediately?
3: Well, of course. Anything happen?
7: One of the girls has been killed. Stabbed. We found her in the kitchen. It's Mag Fraser.

0: You know, many great men have attained the highest office in our land, the presidency of the United States. Can you guess the name of this man? In 1884, with a limited education and practically no experience in national affairs, he was elected president at the age of 48. During his administration, an income tax was passed, but declared unconstitutional by the Supreme Court. And Coxey's army made its first march on the Capitol as a protest against unemployment. It was also during his administration that the presidential succession bill was passed, which indicated the line of succession to the presidency from the president down through the cabinet. If you don't have his name by now, here are two more clues. He was the first president to be married in the White House and the only president to serve two non-successive terms. Who was he? Grover Cleveland, 22nd and 24th President of the United States. His life is part of your American heritage.
1: Now, the second act of Pursuit of the Woman in Gray.
2: It was a murder case now. The victim was the unexpected Mag Fraser, and not the threatened girl, Dolly Turner. I called Detective Sergeant Moffitt, and a half an hour later picked him up at his house. It was 1 o'clock when we arrived at the prison. Miss Barnett and the prison doctor took us to the kitchen, and in the storeroom behind sacks of flour, we saw the body of the dead prisoner.
3: We didn't want to move her. I thought it...
2: You're quite right, Miss Barnett. Moffitt.
4: Yes, sir?
2: Give me a hand with these sacks, will you?
4: Right, then.
2: Close enough. Dr. Prue?
5: She was stabbed in the heart. She must have died almost immediately. We haven't found the knife.
2: When do you think it happened?
5: Must have been during supper or preparations.
3: Yes, Meg was on kitchen duty.
2: What time?
3: Between 4 and 7.
2: Okay. Have you a list of the girls who were working in here this evening?
3: Yes.
2: Who else would have access to the kitchen at that time?
3: The waitresses. Those are prisoners, too.
2: Or how many are there?
3: 20.
2: Oh, yeah, it's not going to be easy. Tell me, Miss Barnett, when did you first learn that she was missing?
3: 8:30. Miss Dexter didn't give you the exact time, that lockup. We thought she might have been in the library.
2: Yes, I see. All right, Moffitt, see if you can find the weapon. Call the yard and get a couple of men to run down and give you a hand.
6: Right, sir.
2: Whoever did it may have washed the knife and put it back. Well, we'll examine all the kitchen cutlery as well. I want to know where she was when she was stabbed.
6: Yes, sir.
2: Now, Miss Barnett, if we can go to your office and have a look at that list. The list of names comprised some 40 girls. They consisted of kitchen workers and waitresses. I noticed four whom I'd interviewed earlier. Joan Villers, dishwashing. Ellie Hall, waitress. Leslie Chester, waitress. And Dolly Tanner, waitress. They'd all been involved in the fight which had taken place the previous evening. We waited until the morning to begin our questioning. However, before that, the murder weapon was found. It had been washed and put away. But on the wooden handle of the knife, a spot of human blood had been detected. I knew it was useless to keep up the masquerade of social investigator, so I sent Moffitt back to the yard for the criminal record report.
7: Dolly Tanner's here, Governor.
3: It's Dender, ain't she?
7: Tanner?
3: Sit down, Tanner. You know this gentleman?
8: Yes.
2: I'm a policeman, Miss Tanner, not a social investigator.
8: So what?
3: Have you anything to tell us about Mag Fraser's death?
8: Not a blooming thing.
2: How did you know she was dead?
8: You kidding? We knew that last night. Good riddance.
2: Who do you think did it?
8: Dexter, probably.
3: That's enough, Tanner. You're behaving like a stupid child. You're in enough trouble now. Don't make it worse.
8: Yes, Miss Barnett.
2: Do you understand that we have to suspect you? You had an excellent motive.
8: Of course I did. But I didn't do it. I wish I had.
2: Oh. Then I'm going to ask you again. Why were you attacked 3 times? Who was trying to kill you? And why?
8: I don't know what you're talking about.
2: Did you see Mag Fraser in the kitchen last night?
8: Yes.
2: Was she there when you went off duty?
8: Suppose so. I don't remember.
2: And you can tell us nothing else?
8: That's right.
2: I think that'll be all, Miss Bennett.
3: You may go, Tanner.
2: Who's next?
3: Joan Villers.
2: Oh, yes. She seems to have been a good friend of Fraser.
3: Yes, ever since she's been here. She's a quiet girl, not very pretty. Meg was a leader. It usually happens that way. Shall I bring her in?
4: Yes, please.
6: Yes, ma'am?
3: Villas, please, Miss Dexter.
6: Very good.
4: You know, I have a feeling they know. The whole prison knows who and why. And we don't. Isn't it strange how they band together and things like this?
3: I know. I see it all the time. Sit down, Villas. This is Chief Inspector Black of Scotland Yard.
9: Oh, I thought that he was...
4: No, Miss Villas. Now, can you tell me about last night?
3: We want to find out what happened, Villas. If you know anything, I want you to tell Inspector Black.
9: She did it. Dolly Tanner, she hated Meg. She did it. I know she did.
4: How do you know?
9: Because she did. That's why. She was jealous.
4: Jealous?
9: Everyone liked Meg. Nobody liked Tanner. That's why she was always fighting with Meg. You know that, Miss Barnett.
3: I don't think that's the reason. Somebody was trying to kill Dolly Tanner, and then they turned on Fraser.
9: I don't know. I don't know anything about it.
2: For 3 hours, we questioned, and for 3 hours, we received the same answers. Nobody knew. At 1 o'clock, Moffat arrived with criminal record reports, and until late afternoon, we went over them. At the end of that time, there wasn't a scrap of evidence linking Mag Fraser with Dolly Tanner. For that matter, as far as we could determine, none of the girls who had been in the kitchen knew each other before coming to Stanhope. Therefore, we had to assume that something had taken place in the prison which had led to the attacks on the Tanner girl and the final killing of Fraser. And then we found the photograph. It had been tucked into a slit in the dead girl's mattress. It was a picture of a child about a year old. There was no identification, but a similarity in features told me at least part of what I wanted to know. I asked Governor Barnett to have Dolly Tanner and Joan Villers brought to my office.
3: Sit down, girl.
2: Well, Miss Villers, you were Meg Fraser's cellmate, weren't you?
9: Yes. You know I was.
2: Did she ever talk to you about a baby?
9: No. No, she didn't.
2: This baby?
9: Oh, no. No, I've never seen it.
2: You lived with her, and yet she never told you about having a child. Oh, you were quite close friends, I believe.
9: She never told me a word.
2: Hmm. What about you, Miss Tanner?
8: I don't know.
2: Well, you want me to think that neither of you knew about Mag Fraser's child.
9: It wasn't her... Oh.
2: Go on, Miss Phillips. It wasn't hers.
9: I mean, she never told me. Maybe it was a niece.
2: Could it have belonged to one of the girls here?
9: I suppose so. I don't know.
2: Could Fraser have been using it for blackmail, possibly?
9: Why ask me?
2: Because I think you know. There's quite a resemblance, don't you think? You look at it again. Carefully.
3: No, that isn't going to do any good, Villa.
9: You don't understand. You don't. I did it. I did it.
8: No, no, don't. Don't.
9: Oh, what does it matter? I killed her.
2: Why?
8: Shut up. Don't you say nothing. Don't
3: you. Tanner, be quiet.
9: I was drying the dishes last night, and I saw Mag call Dolly into the storeroom. I didn't trust Dolly. I wanted to hear what was going on. I heard them talking. It was about Dolly's baby.
8: She's a dirty liar. I haven't got a baby.
9: Mag.

0: trust, Dolly. I wanted to hear what was going on. I heard them talking. It was about Dolly's baby.
1: She's a dirty liar. I haven't got a baby.
0: Mag was laughing at her. She said she was going to tell Miss Barnett, and when she did, Dolly wouldn't have the baby anymore.
2: Tanner, I didn't know. You never told her.
3: No, I was afraid. I had him a year before I come here. He's with some neighbors now. I was afraid if you knew, you'd take him away. Put him in a home. So when I got out, I couldn't have him.
4: Why did you kill her, Miss Willis?
0: When I came here, she was my first friend. I did everything for her. Shared sticks, took care of cleaning up the cellar. I never had a friend like that before. Dolly was always fighting with Mag. It made me sick, so I wanted to hurt Dolly to make her stop. Oh, I'm sorry. I didn't know about the baby then, Dolly.
3: Not her fault. Mag was always cracking about the baby. Even at meals, she'd wink and smile dirty. I couldn't stand her. I wanted to smash her face. Last night in the kitchen, she said she was going to tell Miss Barnett. Oh, I didn't know what to do.
0: And then I saw Dolly run out, and I went in to talk to Mag. She laughed at me when I said that she mustn't tell about the baby. She was rotten. I had the knife, and I closed my eyes. She fell down behind the stacks of flour.
4: That's why you killed him?
0: Yes. I'm sorry. I had a baby once. I lost it. She died. Dolly will be able to keep her baby. Won't she, Miss Barnett?
5: The jury recommended mercy, and Joan Villers received a life sentence, which, with good behavior, could be remitted after 15 years. Dolly Tanner is now remarried, and her baby is with her. Pursuit, and the pursuit is ended.

Pursuit is produced and directed by Elliot Lewis and written by Anthony Ellis. Music was composed and presented by Eddie Dunstetter. Ben Wright stars as Inspector Peter Black with Raymond Lawrence as Sergeant Moffat. In tonight's story, Betty Harford was heard as Dolly, Alma Lawton as Joan, Irene Tedrow as Miss Barnett, Joan Banks as Mag, Gloria Gordon as Miss Dexter, and William Johnstone as the Doctor.

invite you to join us next week at this same time when Pursuit will bring you another dramatic story of the famous Inspector Peter Black of Scotland Yard, relentlessly hunting down those whose disordered passions breed violence and murder. Another story of man hunting man when we bring you Pursuit.

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0: I Love Adventure. The American Broadcasting Company presents a new Carlton E. Morse production featuring the international escapades of Jack, Doc, and Reggie. Tonight's incident is entitled The Devil's Sanctuary.
1: Well, back in London again.
2: Yep, that's right. Well, there's a taxi, Jack. Shall we grab it? Begin with you. Yeah.
1: 10 Gramercy Park, cabbie.

0: I have the change, Jack. Here you are, friend. No, I never walk up the steps, Ben Gramercy. I don't have the feeling I'm about to enter a cathedral.
1: It does give you rather a churchy feeling.
2: Major Peck, Sergeant York.
0: Yeah,
1: right.
2: You're awaited in the reception chamber.
0: Good.
2: All right, gentlemen.
1: Hello. Tapestry's already been pulled from across the great mirror.
0: Must be in a hurry for us this time.
3: You see, the other side of that huge mirror acts as a window so they see us?
0: That's right. Mirror on this side, clear window pane from the other.
4: Come down into the room, gentlemen.
1: Yes. 21 old boys are already assembled.
0: We arrived as nearly on schedule as train service would allow.
4: We knew what detained you, but to business. 2 weeks ago, when, through your efforts, Major Packard, a pirate submarine was sunk and a ship with 1,000 lives saved, you performed a greater service than you knew. The waters of the area were combed for wreckage to identify the submarine. We were most successful. We now have knowledge of that pirate sub's home base.
0: Good, good. I was wondering about that.
4: Yes. You and Sergeant York will be flown to Guadalcanal, where you will be given a small inter-island craft which you two can handle yourselves. You will represent yourselves to be island traders looking for copra.
0: Is this an island we're heading for?
4: One of the islands fortified by the Japanese during World War II, but bypassed by the American Navy. It was forgotten and thought to be dead. But instead of dying, it has festered and become a sore spot in international relations.
1: Sure, I've always wanted to cruise through the South Pacific.
4: Be on your guard. Desperate men who have submarines at their command may be as deadly as the rattlesnake.
0: Just our meat.
4: Your transportation is ready. Do this job quickly, or you will not live to do it at all.
0: We're coming in nicely. Better idle for a little.
1: Righto.
0: Well, there's our island, big as life.
1: It's twice as dreary. Any signs of life?
0: Not a flicker.
1: Well, they're bound to have seen us.
0: Sure, and they'll have more powerful glasses than these.
1: Say, Jack, don't you think we've overdone our makeup?
0: You're not getting stage fright, are you?
1: Not at all. Do you think it was necessary to make us smell like the bottom of an abandoned Chinese fishing junk?
0: Well, we're supposed to smell the way we look.
1: Well, meet Flotsam and Jetsam, the two island-hopping copra traders.
0: Hmm. Two beachcombers going ashore for fresh water and a look-see. What do you make of it, Reggie?
1: Like 100 others of these islands. Narrow sandy beach, hills and back. Probably a lagoon in the middle.
0: Probably honeycombed with caves and tunnels.
1: Well, the American Navy jolly well fooled these Japanese atoll fortifications with its island hopping, leaving the beggars to wither on the vine.
0: Here's one atoll apparently didn't wither. Why do you suppose?
1: Let's go and see.
0: Right. Shut off the motor. I'll let down the hook.
1: Aye, aye, sir.
0: Good. Bring the dinghy alongside. I'll hand you down the water keg.
1: Coming up. There. Here you are. Lower away.
0: There's the first one.
5: Got it.
0: And number two.
5: Right up.
1: There. Up aboard.
0: Small set. Push off.
1: Now you watch the beach, Jack. I'll take the oars.
0: Keep her nose a little more into the wind, Randy.
1: Right up. I say, Doc Long would have loved this.
0: The old Texas pirate. I wonder where he is. What made you think of him?
1: Oh, Elvis, dude. We go sticking our noses into hornets' nests.
0: Nobody ever loved a fight half so much.
1: Well, we made jolly well wish we had him along before we finished.
0: Hey, a little more right on, Reggie.
1: Right on it is. Any sign yet of hornets?
0: Everything's quiet. Too quiet, maybe.
1: Hair on the back of my neck says we're being watched.
0: I'll take half that bet.
1: Suppose they lie doggo.
0: You mean let us fill our water kegs, hoping we'll go away?
1: That's it.
0: Well, we just have to disappoint them and get curious.
1: If you stop poking around, we should get action. Jollywell don't want me squatters on this island.
0: And we'll squat.
1: No, we're getting close in. Surf doesn't sound too bad.
0: Yeah, an easy landing. We'll catch the next wave and ride it in.
1: Righto.
0: Here it comes. Hit it, Reggie. That's it.
1: And there she is. All ashore that's going ashore.
0: Give me a hand. We'll pull the dinghy high and dry.
1: Right. Good.
0: We'll each take a keg. Once we're up on the bank and into that bamboo, we'll be covered. Then we can figure out our next move. All right, this'll do for a minute.
3: I'm under cover, but I still have that crawly feeling. Someone's onto us.
0: Oh, this jungle's so thick.
5: Hey, keep down. There's somebody in that thicket behind us.
3: Quite. You can hear, but you can't see in this bloody jungle.
4: Gentlemen?
5: There he is, behind that gum tree.
4: I am quite unarmed. Have no fear.
5: Put your gun.
1: Who are you?
5: Easy, Reggie. I think I know.
0: Won't you join us, Professor?
6: I judge from your friend's accent he's a countryman of mine.
1: I'm an Englishman, if that's what you mean.
6: Exactly. I am Dr. Spencer Morgan.
0: Spencer Morgan? That's it. How about that? My hand, Professor.
1: All right, Jack. He's Spencer Morgan. Who's Spencer Morgan?
0: He was, or is, one of the greatest scientists you Englishmen ever had.
1: Was?
0: Is. What do you mean? Dr. Spencer Morgan and his daughter were lost in a plane crash over the hump during the last year of the war.
6: There was no plane crash.
0: The plane was never found. ROSS dropped hundreds of pictures of the doctor and his daughter in China.
6: The plane was forced down. The crew and the other passengers were murdered. My daughter and I were brought to this island.
0: Why? By who?
6: Oh, that can wait. You mustn't stay here. You must go quickly.
1: We just get here and the man says to go.
6: Please fill your cask. Get back on board your boat and get away from here while you can.
0: Leave you here?
6: Believe me, the slightest delay in your reappearing with your casks filled will be fatal.
5: I see. Fill the kegs while I talk to the doctor.
6: The spring is over by the farm.
1: And while we're separated...
5: Go on. Do what the professor says.
1: Yeah, you're the boss. But I don't have to like it.
6: They even suspect that I've talked with you. You'll never leave this island alive.
0: They? Who is they?
6: Devils incarnate, Mr.
0: Jack Packard. What? The leaders, who are they?
6: There isn't time. Here, take this.
0: What's this?
6: Here, this package, sealed in oilskin. Take it.
0: What is it?
6: It's a diary, the story of this island.
0: Names and all?
6: Everything. When you are safely away, read it. Then get it into the hands of the first American or British Navy or Army officer you can find.
0: Can we take you with us?
6: They'd see. You'd never get away. You don't will.
1: Jack, look what I've got.
0: Hey, a girl.
1: Yeah, come along here, you little wildcat. Come on up.
7: Let me go. Here, stop it. Let me go.
6: Emily, it's all right.
7: Oh, Father.
0: Let her go, Reggie. Is this your daughter, Professor?
3: Yes.
6: Emily, these two gentlemen...
7: Who's a gentleman?
1: You do. I've made a mistake.
7: Well, I should think so.
6: Emily, why are you on the beach?
7: Father, something most peculiar is happening in the fortress.
0: Peculiar?
7: Yes, confusion. They seem to be preparing for something.
0: Is it Reggie's and my arrival?
7: No, it began before they sighted your craft. It's something ominous, Father. I came to find you, and I saw you coming toward the beach, and then I saw one of the guards following you.
6: Following? If this rendezvous becomes known...
7: Maybe he lost you in the jungle. I know I lost him. I was creeping along the edge of the shoreline, trying to pick him up when this person...
1: Sergeant Reggie York, at your service.
7: He jumped me and began dragging me down the beach.
6: You say I was followed? If someone has seen me talking with you too... Quickly. Get back into your dinghy and get to the boat.
1: Leave you two here?
6: Get that oilskin package to the outside world.
7: What's that?
0: Listen. They're shelling our boat.
1: Yes, sir. 3-incher of 75.
6: We're lost. Our one hope.
0: Professor, get out of here. You and your daughter get back to where you belong.
1: Sir, there's blasted good shooting. Near miss.
0: Get out of here. Run for it. Both of you.
7: Come on, Father. Come on.
1: Well, everyone got her. Right at the waterline.
5: Don't look now, but here comes a reception committee.
1: Reinforcements of the enemy. Anyway, the professor and the girl got out of sight.
5: Hey, Reggie, quick. Keep between me and them. I want to bury this in the sand.
1: Better work fast. What is it?
5: The history of the island.
1: Yeah. About finished, Jack?
2: Another second.
1: There goes the litter's bud. She didn't smell like one, but she was a good old boat once you lost it.
2: Good.
1: And here comes as ugly a crew as you ever want to see.
8: Hawk! One, two! You're well. Come with me, please.
0: You bet we'll come with you. You better take us to someone who can tell us why our boat was sunk.
9: We'll be explained in due time by a proper person.
0: Why? There, I say, quit that. What right have you to smash our dinghy?
9: So sorry, but orders are orders. You perhaps have been a soldier one day.
0: What's that got to do with it?
9: Then you will understand that orders are given to be carried out, even though sometimes most unpleasant.
0: Bloodbreaker. You mean you have further orders?
9: Correct. You will accompany me without resistance or be shot.
0: Great choice. I choose the first. Lead on, Macduff.
9: Name Harimoto, not Macduff. This way, please.

0: I say, Jack, we're going underground.
1: Way under. Uh-oh. Here we stop, and Miss Hatter Murphy can walk us through steel doors.
2: What? Hey, Bill! What's up?
1: Hey, there they open. Electric eye.
2: Look at those doors. They must weigh tons.
1: Looks like the Panama lock.
3: You will enter free.
1: How can you resist the champions of steel? Come on, we're in up to our necks now.
2: Hey, look at this, will you? Cement ball big enough to hold a skyscraper.
1: Sure.
2: Well, that ceiling must be 150 feet high.
1: Sunk into the natural rock. The top must be about sea level.
2: You remind me of submarine pens.
1: That's exactly it. This room can be flooded.
2: Hey. They've closed the door, Thomas.
0: What's become of Haramoto's boys?
1: How do you like this? Trapped in a submarine pen.
0: Miniature Panama Canal locks.
4: Very clever deduction, my friend.
0: What's that?
1: Am I hearing voices?
4: You are. And listen closely. Now, gentlemen, will you obey those closed doors? Right. Now then, 1 minute's time, you will die. 1 minute.
1: We should have plucked it out down on that beach.
2: Well, at least we could have got our hands on that throat or two.
4: 10 seconds.
2: What's he trying to do, make my hair stand on end?
1: Maybe giving us a moment for meditation before we leave it all behind us.
4: 20 seconds.
1: Thanks for nothing.
2: He doesn't even tell us how we're going to die. Knife, gun, rope.
4: 30 seconds.
1: Sorry, Reggie, dragging you in.
2: Well, we've been in a tight spot before, Jack. We're not dead till we stop kicking. Not if this is it. Happy landing.
4: 40 seconds.
1: Say hello to Doc if you see him, Chris.
2: We'll do it. You do the same. All right, you old boy, let's have it and save you 10 seconds.
4: My compliments, gentlemen. You are brave men.
2: Come on, come on. We're going to die, let's have it.
4: No. You are much too valuable to be killed.
2: Say, this is your idea of humor.
4: It was not humor. Only proves that you are the men we believed you to be.
1: And who's we?
4: That you will learn in due time. For the present, what you need is a bath, a shave, and fresh clothes. Tato, show the gentlemen to their quarters.
5: This way, gentlemen, if you please.
2: Yes, sir. First the officers' curtains, then the officers' a bath.
1: Oh, yeah. Nothing like dunking the carcass in a bathtub, Reggie. I even smell pretty good again.
2: But enough, sir.
1: Even got real honest to Grandma Bathhouse. Hey, Reggie, how do those clothes fit? Hey, Reggie. You out there, Reggie?
6: I thought it'd be funny. I better get into my pants.
1: That you, Red?
7: Me, Parker?
1: Sure. Wait just a second. All right, just come in now.
7: Major Packard.
1: Oh, Miss Spencer Morgan. Do you meet my sidekick wandering around outside?
7: You mean Sergeant York? He's with my father and the others.
1: Your father and what others? Just a minute while I get my shoes on.
7: The other prisoners. I'll take you to them.
1: That crazy Englishman will stick his nose in anywhere. I was afraid.
7: Please come. Something queer is happening on this island. My father wants to talk to you.
1: Fair enough. Let's go. Hey, you call yourself prisoners, yet you seem free to wander all over the place.
7: That's part of this queer thing that's happening. We were closely guarded at first, but for the last few days, they seem very short-handed. Anyway, there's no way to escape.
1: Both you and your father speak of they. Who are they?
7: Herr von Elsen will tell you. He and the others were brought here by them.
1: What others?
7: No, down this corridor. The scientists. Von Elsen was one of the inventors of the A-bomb. Dr. Müller is a mathematician and physicist. Dad, as you know, is a bacteriologist.
1: Oh, I get it. Self-guided missiles, nuclear fission, bacteriological warfare.
7: That's what they're planning. Worldwide murder. Another war.
1: You can't make war on the world from this little island. They, whoever they are, must be part of some bigger organization.
7: I'm sure of it. Here, here's this package. This door.
8: Oh, here he is.
9: Hello, Doctor.
8: Ah, I would hardly recognize him since your shave and bath, Major Packard. This is Herr von Elsen.
10: How do you do? Close the door, please. Good. And this is Dr. Müller.
11: We are very glad to see you, Major.
2: Herr von Elsen and Dr. Müller have been on the island from the beginning, Jack. It's a fantastic story.
8: You must know it, Major. Please, von Elsen.
10: Yes. After VE Day, all was confusion in Germany. The Allied forces entered Berlin, and Dr. Müller and I were thrown into jail. A few nights later, we were smuggled out in the dead of night by friends, we thought. But we were wrong. There was a long trip in automobiles, and then we were smuggled aboard a submarine.
3: Ah, on such a submarine. It was like an ocean liner.
10: Three men seemed to be in command. The same three who now rule this island.
3: Who are they? That we do not know. We know only their voices.
10: This we do know. The submarine on which we came to this place was one prepared for Hitler and his party.
1: Hey, what's that?
8: That's the summons to the council chamber.
1: What's that all about?
3: Who can tell? But you will see for yourself.
1: I can hardly wait. Come on, Emily. Can I take you into the Roman orgy? Will you look at this? Regular throne room.
7: They live on the best. Dangerous men with expensive etiquette.
8: Huge Chinese rug and these draperies and art treasures. Well, they must have sacked the city.
1: Yeah, look at those gunmen on the platform. Tommy guns and all.
7: Shh. The leader's coming.
8: Oh, good. Helimoto is parting the curtains at the back of the platform.
1: Uh-oh. Couldn't figure. So those are the three top men.
8: Careful, Major. Now look at little Helimoto bow, will you? Bet he could touch his toes without bending his knees.
4: Silence! Congratulate our new guests on the improved appearance.
1: Thank you.
4: Now, instead of two beachcombers, we find we have the honor of entertaining Major Jack Packard, formerly of United States Intelligence, Sergeant Reginald Yorkfleet of the Royal Air Force.
8: Oh, sir.
7: Oh, Major.
4: Silence!
7: I had no idea that...
4: Gentlemen of science, Spencer Morgan, we are about to leave this island.
7: So that's it.
4: Yes. Secret has become known to our enemies, the free nations of the world. For that, we have to thank the talents of Major Packard, the unforgivable stupidity of one of our agents. We have received orders to transfer the treasure on this island and the even more valuable scientific and technical knowledge represented by you gentlemen to the international headquarters of our Grand Council. Our responsibility for you will then terminate. Our responsibility for you, Major Packard, you, Sergeant York, is only beginning. The Grand Council knows many things, but not enough. They wish to question you about a certain organization in London.
1: We don't know any organization in London.
4: Tell that to the Council, and you will be a sorry man. Colonel Harimoto.
10: Yes, Excellency?
4: You will conduct our guests to their quarters aboard the submarine.
1: Tell me, Professor, is this the sub they brought you and Emily to the island on?
8: Yes, remarkable, isn't it?
7: I think it's the very same quarters we occupied then.
8: Oh, it's like a blooming yacht. Well, service isn't bad, either. Where's Sato? I'd like another pot of tea.
1: Say, speaking of Sato, did he ever bring that deck of playing cards I asked for?
7: Yes, here they are. A new deck.
1: Okay, how about a hand or two of bridge?
7: Major Packard, how can you think of playing cards at a time like this?
1: Hey, I hate titles in peacetime. Call me Jack. And be my partner, huh?
10: Peacetime, he says. A fine piece the world has.
8: Come here, Jack. How about you, Professor?
9: Oh, I play badly, but it'll pass the time.
1: All right. Cut for deal. Tray.
8: Me. Ding.
7: Ace. Hello, Peter. You forgot to take out the joker, Jack. And there's something written on it. Oh, that's funny. Listen. Suggest you play Bante Un. Fine game for old men.
1: Let's do that.
7: What does it mean, Bante Un? Well, that's the French game 21.
1: Reggie, this is it, the break we've been waiting for.
2: We'll follow you.
1: Pantheon, a French card game. Translated, it's 21. And fine game for old men.
3: See, sir?
1: Sato, who gave you these cards?
3: Him say not help.
1: Okay. You tell him to come to number 10 Gramercy Park. Can you remember that? 10 Gramercy Park.
3: 10 Gramercy Park. Yes, I will say so.
7: What does it mean, Jack? 10 Gramercy Park.
8: Do you suppose it's one of the hooded men, Jack?
1: Not a chance.
8: What's happened, Jack?
1: Someone wants to be awfully sure who we are.
7: But who?
1: I don't know, but my message will bring him. Oh, hold it. Come in.
10: Well, how about that?
3: Harimoto.
10: Keep the forces down, please. I will explain. Major Packard, I was not sure until I received your reply.
1: You're the last person I expected to see, Colonel. A Japanese.
10: Oh, pardon. I am an American. UCLA, 1938. I am Nishai, born in Los Angeles.
1: How about Sato?
10: Sato, my orderly. He will do what I say.
1: What are we up against, Harimoto?
10: Oh, tough job. 20 men and crew, all dangerous.
12: precisely war criminal. Even more dangerous.
2: All right, when do we act? When is the best time to make our play?
12: Right after midnight. Change your watch. When we service to charge a battery. Some of the men will be topside. And they will be all armed.
8: How about some guns?
12: Oh, I take care of that. I must go now. The crew is on edge and watchful.
2: 11 o'clock. An hour to wait.
12: Hey, let me warn you. These three hooded men, all desperate. They will destroy the boat and themselves before they will allow themselves to be captured.
2: How about the crew?
12: Oh, desperate, but they will submit rather than commit suicide.
2: Good. That'll help.
12: That is all now.
8: Oh, sir, I hope somebody knows how to run this tub once we take it over. Jack, I've been talking things over with Van Elsen and Mueller. You want to help.
2: Thanks, but you'll help us most by staying right in here and keeping out of the way. You too, Emily.
7: Just give Emily a gun when Harry Motor comes with them.
2: Now, here he is.
12: Yes, automatic for each of you. When time comes, I quiet the guard outside. Look out for Tommy guns when you go forward after the crew. And here's a rough plan of the craft.
2: Good.
12: We are surfacing now. I'll have the hatch open in a few minutes. And some of the men will go on deck.
2: Can you keep those birds topside while we clean up below?
12: Oh, easy. I will close the hatch after them and rock it.
2: Good.
12: That is all until 8 bell. This time, when I go out, I will not rock this door. Come out fast when the 8th bell has struck.
2: You got that, Reggie?
8: The 8th bell is our cue.
12: Good luck.
7: Just 15 minutes to go.
8: Here come the bells.
2: Now, come on, Reggie.
8: Right behind you.
13: Hey, what the...
2: Hey, look, Reggie. These passageways are narrow. Not more than one man can come out at a time. Take them as they come.
8: And here they come right now.
2: Hey, there's Sato. Keep them in, Sato.
12: Cut and rock.
2: Haramoto.
12: Oh, right here, Major.
2: Can we lock the crew quarter doors from this side?
12: Yes, if you can drive them back.
2: Hey, Reggie.
8: Right up.
2: Take a grenade and go forward and lock their door. If his shot is fired, let him have it.
8: Had enough, the
2: eyes. All secure up there, Reggie?
8: All secure.
2: Let's go aft now and see how Sato's making out.
8: Here. What's that?
12: We are down by the bow. We are diving.
2: Get to the controls. The controls. Hey, at the controls. Look, a hooded man. Hey, good shot, Haramoto. He's down.
12: He thought the hatch was open. He was trying to sink us. I will take over the control.
8: Jack, they got Sato after he emptied his magazine.
2: Quick, the other two.
8: They must have shot themselves.
2: Quick, get that door open.
8: Right.
2: Too late. They knew the jig was up. Let's take a look at them. Their hoods are off.
8: Hey, I know that bird. No wonder he shot himself. That Von Heppel, head of a concentration camp.
2: I don't know this other chap. I do. He's an American, I'm sorry to say.
8: So, a pretty trio of social scum.
2: Now let's get to Haramoto and get our course set.
8: Course? Which way do we point the nose of this kingfish?
2: Hong Kong is the nearest port.
8: Hong Kong she is. Hong Kong, then back to England.
7: It'll be wonderful, Father. Here's Ireland below us. Just one more hour and we'll be home to London.
8: I never thought to see it again.
7: We have much to thank you for, Jack. And you, Sergeant, you're... Oh, where's he gone?
2: Back to interview the willowy blonde hostess.
8: Interviewer? What about?
2: What her intentions are for this evening?
8: You.
2: That brings me to something I've been wanting to say, Emily.
7: Yes.
2: After the hurrahs and public acclaim in London have died down this evening, what will you be doing?
7: Father?
8: I'm a scientist, my dear, not the crystal gazer.
7: What would you have me do, Jack?
2: I'd rather show you. There's a colorful place in one of the back streets of Soho. Oh, yes, the Den of Thieves, Milford Street.

0: So this is the Den of Thieves.
1: You like it?
0: Oh, I like the music very much. English music hall.
1: That all?
0: I like the mirrors all about the room. It makes it seem like you and I go on forever. Down through infinity.
1: Not a bad idea.
0: Oh, no, you don't mean that. But for just this one evening, we could pretend it was so. Oh, look. The person with the scarlet suit and the black cap.
1: What about him?
0: He seems so interested. Jack, he's coming to our table. He just went on by.
1: He left this folded paper on the table as he passed.
0: Is it important?
1: An elephant in camel caravan awaits your arrival on the outer edge of French Indochina jungle, where border warfare may break out within the week. You have 72 hours to reach Saigon. Signed, 21 old men of Gramercy Park.
0: Another mission for soon.
1: Wonder if they know where to get hold of Reggie.
0: How did they find you?
1: I don't know. I tried to cover our tracks tonight.
0: But this night, Jack, at least it belongs to us.
1: How about that? Yanking me out of the arms of romance, right in the heat of battle.
2: You have just heard I Love Adventure, a Carlton E. Morse production featuring Michael Ruffetto as Jack Packard and Tom Collins as Reggie York. Next week, International Incident Number 4, The Lost Sacred City of Shiva, a colorful Burmese border affair. Emily was played by Jean Bates. Ramsey Hill was her father, the professor. Everett Glass, the spokesman. The hooded leader was Louis Van Ruten. Haramoto was played by Harry Lang. Don Morrison was Van Elson. And Lal Chan Mara was Mueller. The Devil's Sanctuary was written by Carlton E. Morris with John Paul Schofield. Organ by Rex Corey. Sound effects by Fred Cole and Robert Conlon. Your announcer, Dresser Dahlstedt. Now, a listening reminder. For an unusual story, one you'll never forget, Fear the Clock. The clock brings you 30 minutes of excitement next on this ABC station. 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

Take one man with a dream and lock him in the icy depths of the ocean. That's our story, Salvage, taken from the files of John Steele, adventurer.

0: Hello, friends. This is John Steele. We're back this week to bring you a really unusual story of adventure. This is one of those one-in-a-million tales that you come across once in a lifetime. As I've said before, these stories are not mine, but those of people I've met in my travels. This one happened to a man I'm really proud to know. I first met George McCready when I was in the Navy station in Portsmouth, New Hampshire. But suppose we let him tell his own story. George?
1: Like father, like son, they say. And that's the way it was with Billy and me. I joined the Navy when I was 17, and when Billy was through with high school, there wasn't any question about what he wanted to do. Only it was a good deal easier for him than it was for me, because his old man was a full commander when he went in. He had spent all his life around Navy bases. I kind of hoped he'd pick deep-sea diving school, so as I could help him along, but he decided on submarines, and I figured that was close enough to suit me. After he was through with his training, I pulled some strings and had him assigned to a sub based at Portsmouth so I could keep an eye on him. That's why I knew he was outside waiting that day, the day I was called over to the medics. It was comforting just to know he was there.
2: Report back from the lab, George. Thought you'd want to know the score.
1: Hey, number one, huh, Harry?
2: Well, you're not in bad shape for an old guy.
1: What do you mean, old? You were a chief when I was a second-class seaman.
2: Yeah, but I've been sitting behind this desk for the last 10 years while you've been out doing a young man's work.
1: What are you working around to?
2: George, we've known each other for quite some
1: time. Give me the facts.
2: Okay. Your diving days are over.
1: Bad as that, huh?
2: I'm afraid so.
1: It's funny, I feel great.
2: I know you do. That last case of the bends was the straw.
1: Pump, huh?
2: Well, the heart's a delicate instrument. It can take just so much abuse and then it quits.
1: It was only a mild attack. I was over it as soon as they stuck me in the recompression.
2: I know.
1: I'll use a helium suit.
2: Helium, nitrogen, what's the difference? They bring you up to the surface too quick just once and that's it.
1: Yeah.
2: You quit now and you're good for another 15 or 20 years. But one quick ascent and I couldn't guarantee anything beyond a year.
1: Year.
2: That's all, maybe less.
1: Yeah.
2: I'm forwarding this report to the captain, George. He'll probably call you in a few days.
3: George? What's dope, Pop?
4: Not good, huh?
1: Not bad.
4: What do you think you're for?
1: Nothing serious.
4: Well, you think it put...
1: Wait till we get outside.
4: Well?
1: Square that hat, sailor.
4: Oh, sorry.
1: No self-respecting sailor.
4: Sailor walks around with his hat cockeyed.
3: Come on, skipper. What'd the doc say?
1: Well, you see, us underwater sailors got some problems you guys don't know anything about.
3: Like, what's the estimated lead given a target moving at 16 knots and half a mile range?
1: Any young punk can fire a torpedo.
3: Sure, that's why they make all the young punk submarine commanders.
1: Just like setting off a firecracker. I gave that up when I was 6.
3: You couldn't stand the noise.
1: I don't know what makes you fish jockeys so cocky.
3: You know, I heard they made those divers' helmets out of metal to keep their heads from swelling.
1: Okay.
3: Now, give me the straight stuff.
1: What do you mean?
3: What'd the doc say?
1: He said, I'll go sail your boat.
3: Come on.
1: I wish I could.
3: You can't. Okay.
1: Said no more diving.
3: Well, that's a tough assignment, Skipper.
1: Well, I've been getting a little sick of it.
3: Like I'm sick of Betty Grable.
1: I'm on the level.
3: I know, Skip.
1: I had to come sometime.
3: Yeah?
1: Probably lucky I lasted this long.
3: You lasted because you're the best.
1: Where'd you hear that?
3: You told me.
1: Well, don't you forget it.
3: You won't let me.
1: Maybe I'll transfer to the...
3: No, don't start that.
1: They're either too young to know what's good for them or too old to care.
3: You don't have to kid, Pop.
1: Coming home for dinner tonight?
3: No, I don't think we'll be back in time.
1: Run's still scheduled?
3: We're shoving off 1400.
1: In this weather?
3: No, it's just a test run, routine stuff.
1: Well, what are you doing here?
3: Mr. Holsey gave me an hour, Liberty.
1: You should be helping to nail her down.
3: All my work was done.
1: Well, get going now. You'll be late.
3: I'll be 10 minutes early.
1: Well, get going anyway.
3: Okay. We'll talk about this some more later, Pop.
1: Billy.
3: Yeah?
1: Not a word of this to your mother.
3: You know me, Pop.
1: Keep your feet dry.

0: And you, George?
1: Yeah, honey.
0: Glad you got home before the storm.
1: Real Navy wife.
0: Barometer's been dropping all afternoon.
1: You pay more attention to that barometer than you do to your old man.
0: Meaning?
1: That.
0: When you gonna grow up?
1: Maybe next year.
0: Don't you dare.
1: Saw Billy over at the base this afternoon.
0: Will he be home for supper?
1: Said not to wait for him. Probably be late.
0: And I got double chops for him, too.
1: Chops? When do we eat?
0: Supper will be ready in 15 minutes. Papers in on your chair.
1: Thanks. Radio.
0: Al O'Brien was over raking up the front yard this afternoon.
1: Oh, you shouldn't have let him do it, honey.
0: I tried to stop him.
1: Well?
0: You know how he feels about you.
1: That's silly. Long time ago.
0: He can't help.
1: Didn't save young Al anyway.
0: Doesn't make any difference to him. He says if anyone could have saved him, it was you.
1: Just doing my job.
0: Doing your job. You know you should have gotten a Navy Cross for the S4.
1: Cross wouldn't have made up for 40 men lost.
0: Of course not, but you risked your life.
1: Now, Martha...
0: You didn't, you should have...
1: It's not important now.
0: No, guess it isn't.
1: No?
0: You'll get another chance, George.
1: Maybe.
0: And when you do, I know you'll...
2: We interrupt this program to bring you a special announcement. The Navy Department has just announced that the tender falling has rammed and sunk the submarine Sarpon 5 miles east of Portsmouth.
0: George, that's Billy.
1: Be quiet.
2: Sarpon is believed to have had a crew of 56 naval officers and men and 2 civilian technicians on board at the time of the collision.
1: Gotta call the base.
2: Further details will be brought to you as soon as they are available. We return you now to the program to which we
1: listen. Listen, Martha, it may not be as serious as you think.
0: Billy.
1: All those men have been trained with the mountain lung. They can get out with an even break.
0: Yes.
1: Now, that's better. Now, we'd like to call the base. Line's busy.
0: Keep me. Portsmouth Navy Base.
1: Get me Captain Steele.
0: I'm sorry, sir. I have orders not to accept calls for the captain.
1: This is Commander McCready speaking.
0: I'm sorry, Commander.
1: My son's on that sub.
0: Just a moment, Commander. I'll try to connect you. Go ahead, please.
3: Captain Steele.
1: This is McCready, Captain.
3: Yes, McCready. Sorry, I have no news for you.
1: No news?
3: The falling stayed over till her phone buoy came up, so we have a line on her. That's all I can tell you for now.
1: Well, how deep is...
3: It's over 30 fathoms of water by the chart.
1: 200 feet.
3: It's deep. We've alerted the entire eastern seaboard. Salvage crews are being rushed as fast as possible.
1: Captain, can I...
3: Sorry, McCready. I've got your medical report on my desk right in front of me. I couldn't take a chance. Besides, the Falcon shoved off 15 minutes ago.
1: But the Falcon's short-handed with Sauron on leave and me...
3: We've done all we can for tonight. We should have help by morning.
1: But, Captain...
3: I know how you feel, but rest assured we're doing everything possible.
1: Yeah. Thanks, Captain.
0: What did he say?
1: Well, everything's going to be all right, Martha. All we gotta do is wait.

0: don't you try to sleep, Martha?
1: I'm all right.
0: You don't know, just wear yourself out.
1: Every time I close my eyes...
0: Now, that's no way to think. You gotta hope for the best.
1: It's getting light.
0: Just lie down here on the couch. I'll cover you with a blanket. That's better.
1: House is cold.
0: Yeah, I'll put another log on. Have some heat in a minute.
1: Can't understand why they let the Fulton go out without you.
0: Well, I told you, I didn't have time. They wanted to get that telephone boy on board before the line snapped. Probably send me out at dawn.
1: Then why don't they call? You should be getting ready.
0: They will.
1: What time is it?
0: Almost 5. Clock's fast.
1: Time for the news.
0: Yeah, I'll turn it on.
2: A clock and time for the hourly news summary of the news. The Navy Department has released no further information on the fate of the 58 men trapped on the submarine Sovereign sunk yesterday afternoon in a collision off Portsmouth, New Hampshire.
0: Martha.
2: The interest of the entire nation is centered on
0: Martha.
2: The small Navy base at Portsmouth, where rescue operations were halted by darkness.
0: Good.
2: The Navy Department has been swamped by telegrams and telephone calls.
1: Base.
0: This is Commander McCready.
1: Yes, Commander.
0: Is Captain Steele on duty?
1: He's been here all night, sir.
0: Can I speak to him?
1: I'll try to connect you.
0: Thanks.
1: Go ahead, please.
3: Yes, McCready.
0: Sorry to bother you, Captain.
3: It's all right. I understand.
0: Any news?
3: We know that there were 33 men alive in the control compartment amidship.
0: What about the men up forward?
3: I don't know. The sea was heavy and the telephone line snapped right after the Fulton got the buoy aboard. We've been trying to reach them by radio, but so far we haven't made contact.
0: Captain.
3: No, McCready.
0: Couldn't I just go out and pen lines or something?
3: I know how you feel.
0: Let me go, Captain.
3: Be here at 7.
0: Thanks.

0: By 9 o'clock, we were circling the Falcon, waiting for a lull in the gale so we could board her. At last, the wind let up enough for us to try a landing. Coast Guardsman brought her in close as he dared, and we jumped aboard. By noon, the gale was blowing out to sea, and around 2, Commander Norton, skipper of the Falcon, was getting ready to put a diver over the side.
1: Who's going down, Norton?
2: Collins, Captain.
0: Collins?
2: Best we got, George.
0: Well, he's never made a deep dive.
2: Sauer's being flown back from leave, but he won't get in till tomorrow.
1: We got to get an airline down there. That'll keep the men alive till we get help.
0: Where's Collins?
2: Aft by the stage. They're dressing him now.
0: Mind if I talk to him?
2: Wish you would.
0: Thanks. Hi, Collins.
3: Hello, Mr. McCready.
0: How do you feel?
3: Okay, I guess.
0: Nothing to worry about. Sea's still rough, but we'll be able to handle you okay.
3: Yes, sir.
0: We don't know where the grapnel caught, but the first thing you do, unlock that grapnel and tie it securely to the sub.
3: Yes.
0: You got to do just one job. Get those airlines connected.
3: I know.
0: One more thing. This isn't much difference from a 100-foot dive. You just got a little more compensating to do. Keep increasing your air pressure as you go down, or the water will squeeze you to death. But don't get too much pressure, or you'll blow yourself topside like a balloon.
3: I understand.
0: Okay, kid, good luck.
3: McCready?
0: Yeah?
3: Could you do me a favor?
0: Sure, kid.
3: Pin my phone for me.
0: Glad to. Watch your head. Here comes your lid. Phone check.
4: Phone check.
0: Intake.
4: Check.
0: Exhaust.
4: Check.
0: On your feet, kid. I'll help you on the stage. Hang on. Put him over. Up. Up. Steady. Now starboard. More. Steady. Hand me that phone, sailor. Can you hear me, Collins?
3: Yes, sir.
0: Reach out and grab that descending line.
3: Right.
0: Good. Let him down easy. Easy, I said. How's it feel, kid?
3: Cold.
0: As soon as you get down 100 feet, we'll stop the stage.
3: Right.
0: What's your 10 deck?
3: Yes, sir.
0: That's about 75. Steady, winch. Steady. That's it. Okay, Collins, off the stage.
3: Water's hugging me.
0: Take on a little more air. Not too much. I want to feel that suit against you, but no pressure. Better?
3: Yes, sir.
0: Now slide down the descending line.
3: Right.
0: Keep your free hand on the intake valve.
3: Right.
0: Keep eating, a little at a time, nice and easy. Going to do a good job, kid. Steele and Norton are right behind me watching.
3: You want to swap?
0: Little at a time. Easy, easy.
3: Down.
0: Where are you?
3: Can't tell.
0: What's your visibility?
3: About 3 feet.
0: Secure that descending line.
3: Doing it now. There.
0: She heeled over?
3: No, she's sitting up straight. I seem to be after the conning tower.
0: Work your way forward. Slow, though. Watch your footing. Don't worry, we got your lines up taut. You're using your light?
3: Yeah.
0: See anything?
3: Not yet. Did you say it was going to be cold?
0: Just pretend you're taking your Saturday night bath.
3: Yeah. Something ahead. Looks like the tower.
0: Give her a couple of raps, kid. Let them know you're there.
3: Right, sir.
0: Collins?
3: No answer.
0: Try again.
3: Nothing.
0: Let's get that air into him.
3: Right.
0: Work around to the port side.
3: Yes, sir.
0: You find the high-low hatch?
3: Water's hucking again.
0: Take on more air.
3: Yeah.
0: Just bleed it in. Want to feel the suit? Okay?
3: Yeah. There's a hatch.
0: Work off the cover. How you doing?
3: It's coming. There. Okay, sir.
0: Now couple your lines. Intake to the high, exhaust to the low. Take it easy, son. You're almost done.
3: It's cold.
0: I know.
3: Water's hugging.
0: Better not take any more air. Can you work?
3: Yeah. Okay, intake's connected. Try for leaks.
0: Start your intake pump. Any leaks?
3: Nope.
0: Get your other line covered.
3: Water's pressing.
0: Work fast, kid.
3: Yeah. Okay, exhaust connector. Check for leaks.
0: Start your exhaust pump. Any leaks? Collins. Collins. Pull him up!

0: Mooring's holding, Norton?
1: Seem to be, Captain.
0: Hope they'll last till morning.
1: Yeah. Bad break this weather closing in again.
0: Blowing worse than before.
1: Yeah. How's Collins, Captain?
0: Won't be able to dive for a month.
1: Where is he, George?
2: Left him in the sick bay. He was resting comfortably. Any radio contact?
1: No.
0: You know what the litmus test showed?
1: That exhaust air had 7% carbon dioxide.
2: It's not fatal till 10%.
0: 7 is over the critical line.
2: They could just be unconscious.
0: Yes, they could be.
2: Then the fresh air would revive them.
1: It could.
2: Captain.
0: Yes, MacReady.
2: I have to go down.
0: Those men have been down there for 36 hours.
2: It's 30 degrees Fahrenheit at the bottom. They'll die of exposure unless we get them out.
0: I can't risk your life on what may be a hopeless mission.
2: They can't hold out much longer. Sauer's grounded in Chicago. The Carmet put in New London. Help won't get to us for 2 days. That'll be too late.
0: Yes.
2: If we get 1 hour of diving weather tomorrow, that's all I need.
0: Norton?
1: A diver's job's easy, Captain. MacReady could do it blindfolded.
0: You know what the medical report said? One more case of the bends and you'll
2: be... I know.
0: All right. On one condition.
2: Yeah?
0: When you get down, you rap on the sub. If you get an answer, you go ahead. If you don't, we pull you up right away.
2: Thanks, Captain.

0: gale blew itself out during the night. By 10 o'clock, the sea had smoothed down enough for me to go over the side. The job was easy. Attached to my diving suit was a hauling down wire. All I had to do was secure that wire to the center of the hatch from the soffit. Then the rescue belt could slide down the wire and seat itself on the deck of the sub right over the hatch. The last thing I saw as I went over the side was Captain Steele taking my telephone line. I guess he didn't trust me to keep my end of the bargain.
1: How's it feel, McCready?
0: Cold.
1: We let you down, easy sailors.
0: Okay.
1: No point in rushing now.
0: Yeah.
1: I'll let you know the 25-foot levels.
0: Okay.
1: There's your first one.
0: Right.
1: If you start to feel dizzy when you get down, stop working till it passes.
0: I'm okay. No oxygen jag with a helium suit.
1: Just be careful.
0: Okay.
1: There's your 50 feet.
0: Right.
1: Start taking on oxygen.
0: Right.
1: Not too much.
0: I know.
1: There's 75.
0: Yeah.
1: Rest?
0: No.
1: When you get to 100, take a rest before you leave the stage.
0: If I need it.
1: There's your 100.
0: Okay.
1: Take it easy.
0: I'm going on down.
1: All right.
0: Visibility's getting bad.
1: Your line's free of the stage?
0: Yeah.
1: I'll keep calling your depth.
0: Okay.
1: There's 125.
0: Right.
1: Start bleeding your oxygen.
0: Right.
1: How's the temperature?
0: It's all right in the suit. Hands are cold.
1: There's 150.
0: Okay.
1: What's your visibility?
0: About 15 feet.
1: Be less at the bottom.
0: Yeah.
1: What's your oxygen?
0: I am.
1: There's 175.
0: Lower up.
1: Right.
0: I had Collins out at 190.
1: Right. You hit yet?
0: No. Bottom.
1: Take a rest, McCready.
0: I'm okay.
1: What's visibility?
0: About 10 feet.
1: Could be worse.
0: Yeah.
1: How's your oxygen?
0: Okay. Keep my lines taut and moving forward.
1: Right.
0: Yeah.
1: See the tower yet?
0: Not yet.
1: Take it easy.
0: Right. There's the tower.
1: Good.
0: Another 10 feet.
1: Take your time.
0: There's Collins Airlines.
1: Okay.
0: Give me a little play on my lines.
1: Right.
0: I'm going to say hello. Not yet.
1: Try it again.
0: Right.
1: Ready?
0: No.
1: Again?
0: Yeah.
1: They answered?
0: Not yet.
1: Gonna bring you up, Mac.
0: Captain.
1: We agreed.
0: But...
1: they'd have answered by now.
0: Captain. They're answering.
1: Talk to him, Mac.
0: Yeah.

0: 30. Still 30 alive.
1: Good. Get to work on that wire, Mac.
0: Yeah. Just a minute, Captain. How are men forward?

0: lost. Give me more slack, Captain.
1: You want a cup?
0: Give me more slack.
1: Right.
0: There's where she was hit.
1: Near the hatch?
0: Just forward.
1: Can you secure the wire?
0: Yeah.
1: Take your time. You okay, Mac?
0: Suit's leaking. Must have snagged on the wreck.
1: That?
0: No, give me more air. Pressure will keep the water out.
1: Be careful.
0: Yeah, give me more.
1: If you take any more, you'll blow yourself topside.
0: I'll hang on with one hand, work with the other. More air.
1: Still leaking?
0: Give me more.
1: You bring it back?
0: Almost finished. More air.

0: Rescued the submarine sunken.
1: Commander MacReady descended to the sunken craft against the instructions of the medical officer and at great personal risk. Knowing that his son was lost on the Sarpent, he continued his rescue efforts. Gripping his diving suit on the damaged craft, he clung with one hand to the wreck while completing his mission. By his initiative and resourcefulness throughout this hazardous assignment, which resulted in the rescue of 30 survivors, Commander MacReady upheld the highest traditions of the United States Naval Service. For the President, Secretary of the Navy. Congratulations, Commander.
2: Thank you, Captain.
3: We're proud of you, George.
2: Yeah. Is that all there is to it?
1: That's all.
2: Yeah. Well, thanks, Captain.
1: Thank you, Mac.
3: See? That wasn't so bad, was it?
2: No. No.
4: Hi, Mr. MacReady.
2: Oh, hello, Collins. Meet Mrs. MacReady.
3: Hello, Collins.
4: How do, ma'am? Heard about the cross. Been waiting to say congratulations to you.
2: Oh, yeah. Thanks, son.
4: Doc says I'll be ready to dive in a couple of weeks.
2: Good. Better hurry up. Got a lot to teach you.
3: What's the rush? You got all the time in the world.
2: Yeah. Of course, all the time in the world. Well, come on, Martha. It's getting late.

The title, Salvage. The story of a man who made a deal with the sea and traded one for 30. And if you like George's story, why not come back next week, friends? I'll have four people who had an unusual adventure on the steps of a cathedral in the big city with a man who left before he came. I like to call it Witness. So until next week, this is John Steele saying, a life of adventure is yours for the asking, wherever you find it. Only don't look for it. It may find you. Well, so long and good hunting.

John Steele Adventurer is produced by Robert Monroe, written and directed by Elliot Drake. Jim Bowles was heard as George McCready. Also in our cast were Abby Lewis, Ross Martin, and Jack Orison. John Steele was played by Don Douglas. The orchestra was conducted by Sylvan Levin. Your announcer, Ted Melly. Remember, next week, Mutual presents Witness, another story of suspense and action from the files of John Steele Adventurer. This is the Mutual Broadcasting System.

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1: Oh.
0: Lovely, isn't it? 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And as anyone can see, every bar is chunky.
2: Magic.
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0: The Scully Oil Company presents Captain Midnight. Captain Midnight, brought to you three times each week by the Scully Oil Company, Scully Jobbers and Dealers. And now, as I told you yesterday, this is Dad's Night on the Captain Midnight program. We hope there are lots of dads listening in, and we want you all to know that you're heartily welcome here. We hope you'll enjoy Captain Midnight almost as much as those wide-awake sons and daughters of yours do. And here's something else. I want to thank you, dads, for all the help you've been to Flight Patrol members everywhere. Without your cheerfully stopping at your Scully service station with your eager young aviation enthusiasts, it would be almost impossible to carry on all the activities of the Flight Patrol that your sons and daughters enjoy so much. Now, maybe they don't tell you so, but I'm sure they really do appreciate your stopping for their spinning medals of membership and their Flight Patrol reporters and all the other giveaways their Scully man has for them every few weeks. But here's the thing. We hope you don't mind it very much either. Because, of course, we think that every stop at a Scully service station is a worthwhile one for any man's car. And we think you'll find it so as time goes on. Scully men do their best to render a really superior brand of service. A brand of service that's in keeping with the superior quality of the Scully product they sell. You know, honestly, I think the downright personal interest your Scully man takes in the welfare of your car is very important. Just like the uniform excellence of the Scully tailor-made Aeromax gasoline he pumps into your tank. And I think the little extra courtesies he renders with a smile are worth a lot, as is the long-lasting protection your motor receives from Scully Tagoline motor oil. And surely the expert knowledge he puts into practice in his Scully Greasemaster service is every bit as important as the scientific perfection of the Scully lubricants he uses in each part of your car. Yes, when you come to count the benefits, I think you'll be glad you got into the habit of stopping at your Scully service station. And if you haven't already got the habit, well, there's a young co-pilot sitting beside you there who'll be mighty glad to chart your course to the nearest Scully service station and maybe even introduce you to the Scully man personally. Why don't you try it, Dad, the next time you're out with the family car? And now to Captain Midnight. A happy throng, indeed, are gathered together at Señor Juan Paredes Hacienda in the central part of Mexico. Ivan Sharp has been driven off, and all of Señor Paredes' people have been reunited. Señor Paredes would like to have Captain Midnight and his friends stay for a long visit, but that, of course, is impossible. However, Captain Midnight has agreed to stay for the huge fiesta which Señor Paredes has insisted upon giving. It is now the morning after Ivan Sharp's escape. Warm sunlight floods the courtyard of the hacienda. Captain Midnight and Chuck are sitting on the low wall of the bubbling fountain in the center of the courtyard. Let's listen as Chuck says.
1: Last night was the first good sleep I've had in weeks.
2: Yes, talk about sleep, Chuck. I must have slept about 18 hours.
1: That's right. You went to bed in the afternoon and didn't get up till a little while ago.
2: No. Oh, what a luxury. To sleep on good mattresses and between sheets, overlooking this beautiful courtyard and its bubbling fountains.
1: Gee. We don't realize how well we do live until we go without some of the things we're used to.
2: Yes. It's a good thing, too, Chuck, to keep reminding ourselves of the many blessings for which we should be thankful.
1: Maud Donovan isn't up yet. She said she was going to sleep for a week.
2: I don't blame her much if she does. Yeah, but what about Patsy?
1: Oh, she was up a long time ago. She and Dolores are down in the garden picking flowers.
2: Mm-hmm. Oh, this warm sunshine certainly feels good. Señor Paredes has a marvelous place here.
1: Boy, I'll say.
2: Yeah, I've often wished I could have a place like this, Chuck. But I've been on the go too much. Perhaps sometime I will. If I didn't have several worries in my mind, I could relax completely and enjoy this.
1: Gosh, I can guess what some of your worries are. Ivan Sharp, Major Steele, and Bud Conley.
2: Well, to tell you the truth, I'm more worried about Major Steele and Conley than anything else.
1: You don't think they ever got across the border, do you?
2: No, I don't. I don't think they ever got to an airport, either in Mexico or across the border. If they had, we'd have heard from them by this time.
1: What are you going to do about it?
2: Well, I haven't quite decided. But I think we'll take off in that blue-winged cabin plane that belonged to Ivan Shark's chief pilot, Gardo.
1: You mean to look for Major Steele?
2: Yes. We'll follow a course which I think was the logical one for him to take.
1: Who are we going to take with us? There's room for four.
2: Yes, I know. I haven't decided that yet. Well, we'll talk it over later.
1: We could leave Ma and Patsy down here and come back for them later.
2: Yes, that's one possibility. And I know Señor Paredes would be greatly pleased to have them stay.
1: Well, when do we take off?
2: Tomorrow, I guess, Chuck. I'd like to go today, but I want to be sure and check that plane over so that I know it'll stand the trip.
1: Oh, gosh, I forgot.
2: Huh?
1: Senor Pareda's big fest is going to start right after noon.
2: Yes, I know. We've got to be here for the first day of it. Senor Pareda would never forgive us if we weren't.
1: You know, there's another thing I've been worried about.
2: Yeah, what's that, Chuck?
1: Senor Pareda's treasure. He hasn't said a word about it, and I'm beginning to wonder if Ivan Sharp didn't find it and take it away with him.
2: Well, from what Senor Pareda said, I have reason to believe his treasure was hidden somewhere in that water chamber, but...
1: Oh, look. Here comes Senor Pareda now.
2: Oh, yes. We'll find out about that treasure now, sir.
3: Ah, good morning, mi amigos. The sunshine, it is good.
2: Yes, you bet it is, Senor Pareda. This is such a warm spot here that I just can't get myself to move.
1: You sure got a swell place, Senor Pareda. I'm going to have one something like it myself someday. Only, of course, not so big.
3: Ah, you like this country, mi amigo Chuck. If you do, I will give you some land and you will live here with us.
2: Senor Pareda, there's something I wish to ask you.
3: Si, mi capitan. You ask me the question and I will answer.
2: Well, has everything come out as you had hoped, senor? Are you completely happy?
3: Si, mi capitan. But why do you ask?
2: Well, you're sure you haven't lost something? Something very valuable?
3: But mi capitan, I... Ah, I began to see what it is you are talking about. You are afraid I have lost the Pareda treasure. Is that not it?
2: Well, yes, senor. That's what I was driving at.
3: I will explain to you, mi capitan. When we go to the temple, I'm afraid someone will find the treasure. So I go down and I take it from the hiding place. I have it now in the hacienda.
1: Oh, gosh, Captain Midnight. Isn't that swell? You see, Senor Pareda, we were afraid that maybe Ivan Sharp had stolen the treasure and taken it away with him.
3: Now I see, mi amigos. You have the fear for me. But that is not necessary. I tell the truth. I am the most happy man in the world. I have me Dolores and me hacienda and me treasure.
2: Well, that's good. Well, come on, Chuck. I guess we'd better get over to that plane that belonged to Garda and check it over. Hmm?
3: And the Capitan, the airplane. That makes me remember. I have the request to make.
2: Of course, Senor Pareda. What is it?
3: I have the long talk with my nephew, Pablo.
2: Yes?
3: He's very anxious to learn to fly, to become the pilot. He says if you will not stay here to conduct the flying school, then he will go to the Estados Unidos.
1: You mean to a flying school?
3: Si, mi amigo. You would like to send Pablo to your country to learn to fly.
2: Well, where do you wish to send him, senor?
3: That I do not know, mi capitan. I must ask your advice.
1: Oh, gosh, there are a lot of good flying schools in the United States.
2: Yes, Senor Pareda, Chuck is right. There are a lot of good schools across the border. But if I were to name one, I would pick out the Spartan School in Tulsa, Oklahoma.
3: Ah, the Spartan School. Pablo, he has heard about it.
2: Yes, senor. There's a factory there, too. I've been flying their planes for years.
3: Perhaps then you will take him there? You will see that he gets the good start?
2: Well, I will if I can, senor. We'll see how things work out.
3: I'm very grateful, mi capitan. And now you must take the siesta. You must get the rest, because you will wish to enjoy the big fiesta which I'm giving for you tonight.
0: Hours pass. It is now early evening, and the great courtyard of the Pareda Hacienda is a gala scene with Mexican food and Mexican music. At a table of honor near the center of the happy crowd in the courtyard, Senor Pareda and his guests are seated. Let's listen as he says...
3: Mi amigos, it is the day for the Pareda Fiesta. You must eat and dance and be merry.
4: Gee, Senor Pareda, we're sure having a swell time. I never dreamed that a fiesta was anything like this.
1: Oh, isn't that swell? Look at the people. They're so happy they don't know what to do.
5: Oh, sure. They have the big time. Just like up in your Estados Unidos at the junior prom, huh?
6: Sure, if Papa knows all about it, doesn't he?
7: Well, Chuck, do you not like to dance?
8: Why, sure he does, Dolores. You ought to see what the high school dances in Black Gulch. He can sure swing a mean foot.
5: Oh, throw me, amigo Chuck, you swing the mean foot, huh? Why do you not ask Dolores to dance, huh?
1: Gee, I never danced to this kind of music. I don't seem to know any kind of the steps that they're doing.
9: Oh, come with me, Chuck. I will show you.
10: Chuck, come on and get up, Chuck. I never saw you so bashful before.
2: What's the matter, Chuck? Have I got you stopped?
9: What is the matter, Chuck? Are you afraid of me? Come along, let's dance, huh?
1: Oh, okay, I'll try. But I don't know how I'll get along.
3: And you, Pablo, you must show the Senorita Patsy how we do the Mexican dance.
5: Oh, sure. Patsy, let's go out and start our stuff, huh?
10: Nobody has to ask me twice to dance. I love it. I sure bet my soul could to see everybody having such a good time. I could almost
3: fall out there myself. Please, Senora Donovan, you will do me the honor to dance with me?
10: Sure, and I'd like to, Senor Pareda. But I haven't danced for years. I guess I'd better let it go. Oh, but I thank you just the same.
3: Certainly, Senora, just as you say.
10: But you're Captain Midnight. You're not saying very much.
2: Well, I just don't feel like talking, Miss Donovan. But I'm enjoying every moment of it.
3: You are right, my Capitan. Shall we sit and listen to the music?
9: You are a good dancer. You should dance all the time.
10: Oh, sure, Patsy told you he could swing a mean foot to Dolores.
1: After I sort of got in the spirit of things, it was easy.
10: Well, it was perfectly thrilling. I just love your Mexican music.
5: You swing the hot puppies, Patsy. Sometime I will take you to the junior prom, huh? Come on.
3: Tell me, amigos, the music, it commences again. Would you like to dance some more?
8: Come on, Jack. Let me see how well you picked up this Mexican dance.
1: Okay, but don't be stepping on my toes.
8: Why, I never heard of such a thing. I never stepped on anyone's toes in my life.
5: Come on, Dolores, let's go out and strut our stuff, huh?
10: Come along, quick. We shall have as much of the music as we can.
1: Looking in through the gate. Isn't that a wonderful sight?
8: Oh, I'll say it is. Gosh, I'm so happy here, Chuck. I wish we could stay here for a long time.
1: I know it, and so do I. But you know that's impossible. Oh, look. Here's that blue-winged plane. The one that was flown by Ivan Shark's chief pilot, Gardo. Let's go up in the cabin and get into the cockpit.
8: Okay, come on.
1: I'll sit in the pilot seat and you sit in the co-pilot seat. Ah, gee, isn't it a swell night for a flight?
8: I'll say it is. What do you say, Chuck? Let's take off for a ride.
1: Oh, no, we can't do that. Captain Midnight wants to test it the first thing in the morning. Say, do you know, there's a radio set in here. We were working on it this afternoon.
8: Does it work?
1: We couldn't hear anything before, but I'll try again now.
8: Well, let me have one of the earphones.
1: There you are.
8: Are you tuned on any special wavelength?
1: Yeah, the one we've used on the Spartan.
8: Listen, I hear a voice.
11: 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Send help at once. 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
0: Well, whose voice can this be which Chuck and Patsy are hearing over the radio? Can it possibly be that of Major Barry Steele? What will Captain Midnight's next move be? Don't miss the next adventures. And now, just another word to the fathers of Flight Patrol members. 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Ask about it tonight. 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A mysterious voice suddenly comes in over the radio. Who is it who calls for help? Is it Major Steele or Ivan Shark? Be sure to listen Friday. Until then, this is Don Gordon, your Skelly man, saying goodbye and happy landing!

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A fiery horse with the speed of light, a cloud of dust, and a hearty, hey-yo, Silver, the Lone Ranger.

0: In the early days of the western United States, outlaws and Indians roamed the frontier. The local sheriffs were powerless to control them, and it was not until the Lone Ranger started his great fight for justice that law and order were established in the new territory. Return with us now to those thrilling days of yesteryear when adventure lay at the end of every trail. From out of the past come the thundering hoofbeats of the great horse Silver. The Lone Ranger rides again.
1: Come on, Silver! We're heading for the mission! Hello, Silver! Away!
0: In the courtyard of the mission, the Lone Ranger sat astride Silver. At his side stood the good Padre, who had long been the masked man's friend. He held a letter in his hand and began to read aloud.
2: The people here no longer speak to us. Even those who had been our friends turn away when they meet us on the street. We are hated by all, though no one dares to claim that we share in the guilt they have fixed upon my son. Padre, a manhunt is a terrible thing. Everywhere ride men who would kill my son upon sight. Our home is watched constantly. Frequently it is searched. All this, when, as heaven is my witness, my son is innocent. I write to you, Padre, having heard that the Lone Ranger is your friend. If he can help us, my gratitude will go with him all the days of my life. If he cannot, well, then I shall understand and not let sorrow make me bitter. Sorrow, I have read, must come to everyone.
0: That is all?
2: All, my friend, except the name she signs.
0: And that?
2: Mary Garland.
0: Garland?
2: Then you have heard?
0: Her son is Vance Garland.
2: See.
0: She speaks of a manhunt, Padre. It's been years since there was a hunt to compare with it.
2: A crime of which her son has been accused is the most horrible crime, amigo.
0: 40 men and women deliberately left to die of thirst as they crossed the desert. Permitted to die and to suffer terribly before they died. Because one man was a coward.
2: But I have lived long, my friend. Long enough to learn that the truth can sometimes be made to appear a lie. Perhaps all that we've heard is not so. And would it not be most terrible also if an innocent man should be punished for such a deed?
0: You're right, Padre.
2: Then you will help?
0: I ride at once.
2: But you have not eaten.
0: Where the Garlands live is a long journey. No, Padre. There'll be time for food when Silver must rest.
2: And Tonto?
0: Is riding here. I shall meet him on the trail.
2: Then I shall not attempt to detain you, amigo.
0: Adios, Padre.
2: Hasta la vista.
0: Come on, Silver.
1: Hail, Silver! Away!
0: The great horse leaped forward at the command of his master, the silver hoofs making thunder on the trail, away from the mission and westward. On the trail ahead, Tonto galloped toward his friend.
1: Aye, Kimosabe!
3: Aye!
1: Back, Tonto! We ride to the west! Back, Kimosabe! Come on, Silver! Come on!
0: 3 days later, not far from the town of Oak Ridge, a careworn woman stood at the window of a weather-beaten house. She gazed across the prairie and...
4: Oh. What is it, Ma?
5: Ted, come here quickly.
4: You see something?
5: There, beyond the grove.
6: Horsemen!
5: A white horse and a paint.
6: Ma, you think it's them?
5: I don't dare hope.
6: Oh, wait. Look, it must be, see? One of them's masked and the other's a redskin.
5: The Lone Ranger and Tonto.
6: Golly.
5: Thank heaven.
6: Here they come, Ma.
5: Hurry, unbar the door.
6: Yeah.
7: Hi.
0: This is the Garland place?
5: Oh, the Padre found you. He sent you here.
0: Yes.
5: Come in, please. Ted, bar the door again.
6: Uh-huh.
0: You always bar the door?
5: Oh, yes.
4: If we didn't, they'd bust right in on us.
0: They?
5: Those who would kill my son.
6: They're all a suspicion that he sneaked back here somehow.
0: You must be Vance's brother.
6: Uh-huh. I'm Ted.
5: You and Tonto, you've come to help.
0: Mrs. Garland, I can make you no promises. If Vance is innocent, I'll do everything in my power to prove it. But if he's guilty...
5: Yes.
0: Then I must see that he's brought to justice.
6: Vance ain't no more guilty than I am.
5: He isn't. I know he isn't.
0: Tell me what you can.
6: You better talk fast, Ma. Somebody's bound to have seen him ride here.
0: Tonto, keep watch. Let us know if anyone comes.
8: How to do that?
3: Now then, Mrs. Garland, to save time, I'll tell you what I know, and you can add what I've left out. I've heard the story that's been spread across the state. A party of settlers reached Oak Ridge and decided to cross the desert. They hired your son to guide them. They set out, and nothing more was heard of them. Then, a month later, an Indian scout rode into town with the news that the entire party had died of heat and thirst, according to the evidence. Am I right so far?
7: Yes.
3: Further evidence seemed to indicate that Vance must have taken a wagon, hitched his horse to it, and driven alone to Alkali Springs for water. It was assumed he'd done this to save the party the extra miles they'd have had to travel. The entire group had gone by way of the springs.
8: Well, that's the way it looked.
3: No doubt he ran into a party of Apaches at the springs. The horses, including his saddle horse, were found killed by arrows. The wagon was burned. But Vance somehow escaped. The springs aren't far from the northern edge of the desert. And Vance, afoot, left a trail that showed he reached it.
7: Yes. Yes, that's true also.
3: So people have drawn the obvious conclusion. If Vance was able to escape the Apaches, then he could have sent smoke signals to guide the settlers to the spring after the Apaches had left. The settlers, unable to read trail sign, could not reach water otherwise.
8: Well, he'd have sent a signal if he could.
3: It's claimed, however, that he didn't, because he feared smoke would bring the Apaches back. It's claimed that to save his own life, he sacrificed the lives of 40 others.
7: Maybe he wanted to keep the settlers from being attacked.
3: Signs revealed there couldn't have been more than half a dozen red men. Indians don't attack whites unless they greatly outnumber them.
7: Oh, please.
3: Yes?
7: I know that mothers are said to be the last to really know their son's character. But Vance wasn't a coward. He didn't have an ounce of cowardice in him.
8: I tell you, mister, my brother didn't savvy what it meant to be scared.
3: Guilty or not, Vance is hiding somewhere. Have either one of you an idea where that's likely to be?
7: No.
8: I can't. Can't think of no place.
3: Ted.
8: Yeah?
3: You didn't answer honestly. You either know or suspect something.
8: Well,
3: Talk.
8: Now, look, mister, I don't
3: well?
8: Know. I got an idea. Just an idea, that's all. I haven't even told it to Ma. I'd tell it to you if I figured it was for Vance's good, but if when you find him, you're just going to drag him back here where he'd likely be lynched,
3: Ted,
8: well, then I...
3: You heard what I told your mother. If Vance deliberately left those people to die, then I won't interfere in his punishment. But if I feel he isn't guilty, I'll give him every chance to clear his name.
8: You won't go back on that. You give Vance a real chance?
3: I will.
8: Then I'll tell you.
9: There are men.
8: I knew it.
9: There are plenty of horsemen.
3: Our coming was reported in town, and they're here to investigate. Quick, Ted. We've only got a minute.
8: Ride to Wild Horse Canyon. Go clear to the end of it. There's a cave there. I haven't got time to tell you how to find it, but you will if you look close enough. Me and Vance found it when we was kids. We used it to hide out him when we was camping, and we never told nobody about it. If he had the chance, mister, that's where Vance headed for.
3: Right. Come on, Tommy.
10: Oh, hurry.
11: Want me to ride along?
3: Stay there. We'll get in touch with you when we can. Come on, Silver. Get him out.
12: Oh,
3: Silver, away!
12: Tunnel.
13: We go canyon now.
12: To the desert first. To Alkali Springs.
13: Not find sign there.
12: Most of the signs may be gone, but something must be left. And what there is, I want to see. Hurry, old fellow. Hurry.
13: Get him up, scout. Get him up.
0: The Lone Ranger and Tonto quickly outrode the pursuit. Most of the horsemen turned their mounts toward town. Four, however, rode back to the Garland place and...
14: Come on.
8: You and Cliff coming in, Slim.
14: Lead the way.
15: They seen us coming, all right.
16: Yell to them.
15: Open the door. Open up. We know you're in there.
14: Hell, show them we mean business.
15: We'll get in. Open up before we bust the door in. You hear us? We'll bust right in.
16: There's somebody.
17: Get ready.
15: Now!
18: You! All right, reach!
15: No, you don't.
18: With your hands
7: I've got you covered, too.
15: Hey, easy with that shotgun.
7: Keep your hands in the air. I'll give you both barrels. I'm sick and tired of you coyotes breaking into my home anytime you wish.
15: No, look here, ma'am.
7: Wait. In the first place, my son never did what he's been accused of doing.
15: Now, wait a minute.
7: Don't interrupt. But even if he had, it would never justify the treatment Ted and I have suffered. You spy on us. You break into our home whenever you please. You, Cal, there was a time when you called yourself our friend. I can remember when I nursed your wife when she was ill. But those things don't count now. Friendship, loyalty, nothing matters. All that matters is killing. If you found my boy, you'd shoot him down without a chance to explain. Well, you can do what you wish to Ted and me. But nothing you do will ever make us do one thing to help you capture Vance. I've nothing more to say.
8: But I have.
9: Yeah?
8: You saw the masked man and the redskin, but you don't know who they are. Well, gents, that was the Lone Ranger and Tonto. They come here because they're on our side. Now, just what do you think of that?
3: What are you talking about?
15: I don't believe it.
10: You're just running a bluff.
7: Think what you wish. But now get out.
8: Go on your way.
9: You got the drop on us, but we ain't done with you.
8: Sure, if you value your hide.
7: And don't forget, the masked man's for us.
10: You fellas think that was really the Lone Ranger?
9: Gosh, I don't know.
10: It'd be funny, him sticking up for a yellow coyote like that. Well, are you going into town?
15: Not just now, Cal. Me and Cliff's got something we have to do.
10: Uh-huh. You coming, Ben?
9: Yeah.
10: Get up.
3: Slim.
15: I know what you're thinking, Cliff.
3: They wasn't lying. If that was the Lone Ranger, that redskin part of his...
15: Which, now that I think of it, I got a hunch it was.
3: And we better be making tracks for Wild Horse Canyon.
15: Pronto!
3: Get on, boy!
0: In the desert, at Alkali Springs, 48 hours later, we found all we can here, Kemosabe. Time and the others who have been here to investigate before us have pretty well confused the signs.
11: Not right.
3: There are several things that need explaining.
11: We find them out.
3: Here, Silver. Call Scout Tonto.
16: Here, Scout.
3: You filled the canteens?
11: Them full.
16: Where we go?
3: To find the one man who should be able to give us the rest of the facts, Kemosabe. To Wild Horse Canyon and Vance Garland. Let's get going.
16: Come on, Silver.
13: Get him up, Scout.
16: Hail, Silver! Away!
0: The curtain falls on the first act of our Lone Ranger drama. Before the next exciting scenes, please permit us to pause for just a few moments.

0: Now to continue our story. Slim and Cliff did not cross a desert to reach Wild Horse Canyon, but stopping only to pick up supplies, followed a route that skirted the desert, heading first to the north, then west again. They made three camps, and late in the afternoon of the fourth day, they entered a narrow canyon walled by towering cliffs and floored by jagged boulders. They pressed forward until a voice hailed them with...
1: Whoa, whoa, whoa.
2: Just stay right there.
3: It's all right, Yuma. It's us. It's me and Cliff.
4: Show yourself, Yuma.
2: Oh, so it is you fellas, eh?
3: We come to give you a warning.
4: Huh? Warning? What's wrong?
5: We was told the Lone Ranger was looking for Vance.
4: You're loco.
3: Well, we seen two fellas that could have been him and that redskin he trails with.
5: Where is Vance?
4: Inside the cave.
3: He spill it yet?
4: Not a thing.
3: I'm just about through monkeying with that fella. Things have changed. We ain't got the time to waste that we had before. Come on, Cliff. Let's go in there and work him over some.
5: Leave the horses here?
3: Yeah.
4: Now, hold on.
3: Well?
4: Now, look here, Slim. You can't do it that way. Once you get tough with him, he'll be on to the truth. You can't try to force him to talk and still make him think we just happened onto him by accident. He'll be suspicion things. And he'll know blame well we ain't been feeding and hiding him because we're his pards.
3: Who cares what he thinks?
4: I care. Because as long as we've gone this far, I want that cash. And we won't get it by threat. You can take my word for it.
3: Well, come along.
4: You're going to do it my way?
3: For now, but not for much longer. I'll give you another week, and if he ain't talked then, I'm using my system.
5: With the Lone Ranger horning in, we ain't got much more time.
4: Where's he now?
3: Dunno, but I'd give a heap if I did.
5: Watch out, pushing through these brambles here.
3: No!
4: Makes pretty good cover to hide the cave, don't it? Carefully ahead.
2: Vance! Hi, Vance!
6: There's you, young one.
2: Couple of friends to see you. Been sleeping?
6: Some. Oh, howdy, Slim.
2: Howdy.
6: How are you? Hey, what brings you here so soon?
3: Bad news, fella.
6: Huh?
3: Ever hear of a masked hombre that's called the Lone Ranger?
6: Who ain't? But what's that?
2: Slim says he's after you, kid.
6: The Lone Ranger? After me? But Yuma, Slim! Well, that ain't bad news. Why, that's just what we want. That's just the one fella that can prove I never run out of them folks I hired to guide.
5: You don't get it. A masked hombre figures you're guilty.
3: But sure, all he aims to do is to find you so as you can be strung up.
4: The Lone Ranger ain't got no reason to figure you weren't to blame, Vance.
6: If I could just talk to him.
3: Talk to that fella? He'll throw down on you so fast you think he's grease lightning. The next thing you'll know, you'll be dancing a jig at the end of him.
6: I've always heard he's fair.
5: Sure. And he's got the true facts to go on. But he can make a mistake, can he? What you got to keep in mind, Vance, is that me and Slim and Yuma are the only folks in the whole state that credit your story.
6: Well, maybe you're right.
4: Well, sure. That's how it
5: Hold it. What's that?
3: Hold it, I said. Somebody out in front. Didn't you hear him? Yuma, turn out that lamp.
4: Yeah.
3: Shut up! Get your guns ready.
5: Look.
3: Yeah?
5: I saw him begin to light from outside just then. He's wearing a mask.
4: Wait till he steps in. Let him have it.
6: Oh, hold on. You can't shoot him down. That must be the Lone Ranger.
4: Shut up, kid.
5: Will you handle this?
4: There he comes.
5: Now.
6: Watch out!
4: Blast you! Missed. Shoot again!
6: No, you can't shoot him down in cold blood.
4: My hand!
7: Come on, fellow. Let me get him.
4: Blast you, Vance!
6: But I never done what you figure I did, masked man. Honest, I never. Give me a chance to explain. You gotta believe me.
7: Turn up that lantern, Tonto.
8: How to do that?
7: Vance, that's what I came here for. To hear your story.
6: How'd you know where to look for me?
7: Your brother said you might be here.
6: But Ted wouldn't have told you unless...
7: Well?
6: Unless he figured you'd give me a fair shake.
7: I promised him I would.
6: There, you see, fellas? That's what I said. I told you the masked man wouldn't do nothing that wasn't right.
3: Yeah, we didn't know that.
4: Mister?
7: Yes?
3: You were really on the kid's side?
7: I'm willing to give him the chance to prove he's innocent.
3: Gosh, we didn't figure you'd give Vance a chance. We're friends of his, too. I hope you ain't holding it against us for firing at you. I mean, anybody would have done the same the way you busted in here.
7: Forget it. That'll take these fellows outside. I want to talk to Vance alone for a moment.
3: Just a second.
7: Outside.
3: Come along, fellas.
7: Vance, when I first rode here, I was convinced you were guilty. Since then, I've investigated. And now I'm not so sure. But first, I want to hear your story of what happened.
6: You mean after I went for water that time?
7: Everything.
6: Well, look, mister, I'll give you nothing but the straight facts. I drove alone to fill the cage at the springs just like you've likely heard. And I was attacked by Apaches like you must have heard, too. They killed my horses and burned the wagon. But when I dug in behind cover and showed fight, they lit out. But it ain't true what folks are saying, that I sneaked away without doing what I could for the settlers. I did make a smoke to bring them to Springs. It's more, I lived on nothing but water for 3 days, waiting for them to show up. They didn't, so at last there wasn't nothing I could do but give up and try to save myself.
7: That agrees with the facts I've discovered. The place where you'd built your smoke had been covered by sand. But when Tonto and I investigated, the wind had blown enough away to reveal the truth.
6: Stranger.
7: Yes?
6: There's another thing. Something I even told Slim and them, because even if they have been friends to me, I figured I couldn't tell it except to somebody I was positive about.
7: What is it?
6: Before I went for water that time, there were some things happened that made me wonder if maybe outlaws wasn't following our party. A couple of times I've seen riders in the distance, but they always galloped away, so... Well, I advised them settlers to hide their cache somewhere and send back for it later. Well, that cache must still be where it was first hid.
7: Yes?
6: The base of Needle Rock, over where all them gullies are.
7: I know the place.
6: Are you figuring to help me?
7: I believe I can, with the help of your friends. How did you meet them?
6: Oh, that was sometime after I got clear of the desert. I was making for town afoot, never thinking that I'd be blamed for what had happened. They come along and told me the talk in town and said I'd better hide. I suggested this place, so here I am.
7: I see. We're going outside.
6: Yeah?
7: I've got a plan that may clear you. I'll explain it to the others also. Men.
3: Yeah?
8: What do we do now?
7: I just explained to Vance that I'd found evidence that might clear him. I found more I haven't told him about yet. Signs that indicate the war party that attacked him wasn't an Apache war party, but whites disguised as Indians.
4: Oh, okay, is that the truth?
7: It is. Slim, I believe the best thing Vance can do is tell the truth to the law. And that's added to the fact that there's cash buried at the foot of Needle Rock, which he has made no attempt to get for himself. There's a possibility he'll be believed.
4: Gosh, I don't know now.
3: Vance, the masked fellow's right.
7: Slim, I want you and your friends to ride to town after the sheriff. Tonto and I'll stay here to protect Vance from discovery before your return.
3: Sure, we'll be glad to go, won't we, fellas?
4: Sure, yeah, but it seems like such a thin chance.
8: Ah, Vance, it was you yourself that said the masked man was the army to clear this up, didn't you?
4: Yeah. Then you just leave things to him.
7: Everything will work out all right. All right, men, get going. The sooner you return with the sheriff, the better.
3: Mister, we're on our way.
0: Slim and his companions mounted and rode off in the direction of town. Once out of sight, they changed their course and headed towards the desert.
3: That mask hombre's supposed to be slick.
9: Yeah.
4: He played right into our hands.
3: We should ride to town. We'll go there, sure. But not until after we pick up that cash first. And the message we give the sheriff won't be the one the masked man's figuring out. Get up. Get up. Get up.
0: They rode first to Alkali Springs, where they made sure of a plentiful supply of water. Then they struck out for Needle Rock, a prominent landmark in the desert. It was a hard journey, one of hot days under the sun and bitterly cold nights when the sun had set. But finally, just 2 hours after dawn one morning...
3: Needle Rock!
8: Come on.
4: Any signs of digging anywhere?
3: What's that over there?
4: That looks like it.
8: Hurry up.
3: I want to get my hands on that cache.
4: There was digging here, sure enough. What do we dig with? Hey, hand me that sharp rock over there. Give me a hand, Slim.
3: Here. Monster!
4: What's wrong with the horses?
8: Hey, the masked man.
10: Stand back.
3: Monster!
10: I'm taking your horses and water. I'm leaving you here in the desert, just like those settlers were left.
3: Well, hold on.
8: You can't do that.
10: Unless you're willing to tell the truth.
3: What are you talking about?
10: I told you where the settlers had hidden their money to see what you would do. I saw you head for the desert. I rode ahead of you. Now I want the truth, and fast.
3: We don't know what you're talking about.
8: You can't frame us.
10: Very well. I'll return when you're in a more willing frame of mind. Come on, Silver.
4: Hey, come back with our horses.
3: Come back here. Come on back.
4: Tricked. Blast him.
3: And we ain't got no more chance of making our way to water afoot than buffaloes have of flying.

0: Slim and his companions soon began to suffer the tortures of thirst. To add to their misery, the masked man always remained in sight, although just beyond gunshot. Once, as if by accident, he dropped a canteen, and the men recovered it. But when that was gone, their misery increased. Slim held up his hands in surrender, and followed by Cliff and Yuma, staggered toward the pile of rocks where the masked man was waiting for them.
1: We give up, mister.
2: Water.
1: We gotta have water.
3: Ready to tell the truth?
1: We're gonna tell you the whole thing. Just give us water.
3: Keep your hand from your gun. First suspicious move you make, and I shoot.
1: Don't shoot.
2: You got us all right.
3: Over here.
1: Water.
3: The truth first, then water.
1: But we gotta...
3: Quick.
2: You tell it, Slim.
1: And then you'll let us drink?
3: Yes.
1: You was right about us being disguised like Apaches. That's what we done. Us and some fellas in town.
3: But why didn't you hold up the party? Why did you go to the trouble of attacking Vance at the Springs?
2: That's all we was going to do at first, stranger. Just hold them settlers up.
1: Then we seen how we could get rid of them by letting them die of thirst. So we done it. That way the blame would be put on Vance. And there would be nobody left to testify against us.
4: And no signs of fighting or anything.
3: How about the smoke signal Vance sent up? Why didn't the settlers ride to it?
2: Slim here told him the smoke was made by Apaches. He sent them off in another direction. They said they'd find water.
3: Really sending them further from water all the time?
2: Yeah.
3: Afterwards, when you found they didn't have the cash you'd expected, and you trailed Vance and hoped to get him to tell what had happened to it, huh?
1: That's right. Give me water.
2: Water, please.
3: The sheriff will take care of that.
2: Huh?
1: The sheriff?
5: You bet I will. Come on, fellas. Grab these skunks.
1: They was hid behind the rocks.
3: Right. I wanted them to hear your confession. That's why I dropped a canteen the other day and allowed you to hold out until they got here.
5: The engine brought us here during the night and showed us where to hide.
1: I don't care. Just so as I get something to drink. I can't stand it no longer.
5: Give them water, Ben.
6: Seems like a waste of time when they're going to hang so soon.
3: Ben!
5: Don't bother him, mister. Look at him there with Ted and his maw. You ever see folks who was happier?
3: Sheriff, you'll see that the truth about this is told as soon as possible.
5: You just leave that to us.
6: We've been mighty mistaken, stranger. But we'll fix that all right.
5: And, hey, hold on!
6: Stranger!
3: Gun powder!
7: Get him up, Skull!
3: Silver!
5: Wait! Well, I'll be blasted, riding away like that. If I hadn't known he was a Lone Ranger afore, now I'd be sure.

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3: Wild

0: and pass those Kellogg Sugar Pops. 'Cause here comes Guy Madison as Wild Bill Hickok and his pal Jingles, which is me, Andy Devine. We've got another rootin' tootin' Wild Bill Hickok adventure story for you. From the cereal you can eat out of the bowl or out of the box, the cereal with the sweetening already on it, Kellogg's Sugar Pops!
1: Today, Kellogg's Sugar Pops, the cereal with the sweetening already on it, brings you Wild Bill Hickok, transcribed in Hollywood and starring Guy Madison as Wild Bill and Andy Devine as his pal Jingles. In just 30 seconds, you'll hear the exciting story, The Lucky Stampede. Kellogg's Sugar Corn Pops are tops. Tops as a cereal with a little milk or cream, tops as a snack right out of the box. Either way, you don't add sugar because the sweetening's already on them. They're shot with sugar. Yes, either way, you'll get plenty of pleasure eating these golden nuggets of pre-sweetened corn. Enjoy Sugar Pops often. Have Mom look for the package of Kellogg's Sugar Corn Pops with the pictures of Guy Madison and Andy Devine right on the front. Old Cap Curry and his brother Rob had made a big success of their Texas horse ranch until the day a mysterious killer cut their trail. Then Cap wasted no time in calling on United States Marshal Wild Bill Hickok and his deputy Jingles for help. That call was the beginning of a thunder and lightning adventure that found its climax in The Lucky Stampede.
2: Now, Jingles, this is no day to have your chin down on your chest. The sun's out, the sky's clear, and everything's all right.
0: I don't care, Bill. I got a buzzing in my head just like a sidewinder was coiled around my ear fixing to strike. And that means it ain't going to be a nice day for long.
2: Don't be so pessimistic, partner. You go looking for trouble and you're apt to find it.
0: Riding with you, Bill Hickok, a man don't have to look for trouble. Looks for him. Uh-oh. Look coming.
2: Whoa, Joker.
3: Get out of my way, you two punchers. Clear the road, I said.
0: Oh, I wonder what's chasing that old sand flea.
2: Why don't you ask him, partner?
0: Think I will. Hold up, you prune-faced weasel. What's got after you?
3: Nothing's after me, Dad Bernard. I'm the one that's after. It's Wild Bill Hickok I'm after. Ain't seen him, eh?
0: Well, not since I turned around and looked square at my partner.
3: And get that jug-headed cayuse out of my path and let... Yeah, your partner. Now, what do you mean by that?
2: He means I'm Bill Hickok, old-timer. What can I do for you?
3: Well, I'll be a swayback Missouri mule. You, Wild Bill Hickok?
0: That's what he's saying.
3: Found you, bedad. Told old Cap Curry I would, and I did. Just set Shoofly on a trail, I said, and he'll find the ghost of Figgledy Burns. Oh, I'm Shoofly. Well, don't stand there. John, turn them horses and follow me.
2: Sounds like Cap Curry wants us for something, Jingle.
4: Hiya, Buckshot. That's right.
0: Yup, Joker. Now I know what that buzzing in my head meant. We're headed for a cloud of gun smoke, or I don't know my name. Doggone it anyway. Shoofly, what's this all about?
3: I'm cook for Cap Curry and his chuck wagon. Since the killing, I've been his bodyguard, too.
0: Uh-oh. Killing. Here we go again, Bill.
2: Who was killed, Shoofly?
3: No time for that now. Cap Curry will tell you all about it. Turn in here through them white gateposts.
0: Cap Curry's horse ranch. Bill, we know him.
3: Yeah, you ought to. Everybody else does.
2: That's right, Jingles. Curry horses are famous all over the world.
3: Who in thunder?
0: There he is, Bill. Whoa, Joker, while I call that Jasper.
2: Watch it, Jingles, watch it. Hold it, Joker.
5: All right. Hold it right there, gents. Shoofly, you know better than to bring strangers around this ranch.
3: I ain't bringing these gents to see you, Gans. They're coming to see Mr. Curry. And I reckon if he wants them, they're welcome.
5: You're forgetting I own half this ranch now, Shoofly. Nobody's welcome unless I figure they are.
0: Bill, I reckon I've been quiet about as long as I can stand.
2: Never mind, Jingles.
0: But, Bill, if Cap sent for...
5: I don't know who you two drifters are, but Cap don't need you. So turn those horses and ride on.
0: Drifters?
2: I think we'll talk to Cap first, mister. Lead on, Shoofly.
6: Oh, no, you don't.
0: Bill has gone! Well, that got his gun, Bill.
3: Gans, you ain't got the sense of a gopher nosing a bait in a bear trap. You just matched six guns with Wild Bill Hickok.
6: Hickok?
0: Now, that name sort of puts a quiver in your voice and cold water in your backbone, don't it, mister?

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3: When Bull Gans heard the name of Wild Bill Hickok, he forgot the sting in his fingers and a cold, hard glint came into his eyes.
4: Hickok, what are you doing here? We don't need no lawman around here.
5: I went and fetched him. 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
5: I done live to a ripe old age, and I'm going to be around to bury you, you turtle-skin maverick.
4: You're fired. Through, you hear? 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
5: Nobody but Cap Curry can fire me, Gans, so go shout up the stovepipe.
6: All right, Jim. 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
7: Oh, now, Bill, it was just getting good.
6: We're wasting time, partner. Take us to Cap, Shoefly.
5: Yeah, just follow me, Bill. He's up at the house.
8: I'll come right to the point, Bill. I sent Shoefly to find you and Jingles because my brother was killed.
6: Your brother?
7: Rob?
8: That's right. You know, we drive our horses to market every spring.
7: Yeah, up the Chisholm Trail.
8: Yeah, that's right, Jingles. Well, Rob took the drive this spring, 500 head. They hit a hailstorm when they were just about even with Crow Canyon.
6: That's about 20 miles this side of Doan's Store.
8: Yeah, something happened to stampede the horses and they scattered to Kingdom Come and so did the men. The next morning, Shoefly found my brother's body.
6: That's rough.
7: You mean he was killed and you lost the whole herd, too?
8: That's the story, Jingles. Just about broke me. So when Gans come along with an offer to buy into the ranch, I had to take him in as a partner.
7: But why'd you send for us?
6: From what I saw riding in, Cap's starting another herd of horses up the trail. He wants us to go along, Jingles.
8: Now you're outguessing me, Bill, but you're right. If I don't get horses to Dodge City before the spring prices drop, I'm licked.
6: And you're afraid somebody might be out to get you this time.
7: How'd you figure that, Bill?
8: He's right, Jingles. I get a strange feeling about this drive. And if you two ride with me, I might stand a chance.
5: Dad, Bert, I couldn't wait no longer. Are they going to do it, boss? Are you, Wild Bill?
7: Now, hold on, Shoefly.
5: Oh, close your trap before you get flies in it. Bill, you can't turn us down. Cap's just about the end of his string. You've got to help him. If he loses this herd, he'll have to sell the whole ranch to Bull Gans, Lock, Stock, and Rain Barrel.
7: Gans, that Gila monster.
8: Now, Shoefly, don't go pushing Bill and Jingles. They got their own job to do.
6: Looks to me like this falls right into our job, Cap.
5: Can you ride the trail with us?
6: We sure will. If we can prevent a killing, that's one thing. But if we can catch a killer and a horse thief to boot, it's going to be a right fine trip.

0: got us into this. Now, how about a handout?
1: No, sure.
0: Oh, just a little something to nibble on between meals. Say, like a small leg of mutton and a pocket full of sourdough biscuits, maybe? Huh? Shoe fly? Huh?
1: No, sir. You ate twice as much as anybody else every meal for the last 12 days of the drive. Now get on with herding them cayuses and keep your darned eyes open for a varmint. Oh, shut your trap, Methuselah. 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
0: That doggone rooster ain't good for nothing. Why don't you roast him for supper, Shoefly?
1: You just think he ain't good for nothing. You just try snooping around this chuck wagon after dark. You'll see what he's good for. Better than any watchdog in the country.
0: Bill, I ain't mentioned it, but we're getting close to Crow Canyon, ain't we?
2: That's it off there to our right, Jingle.
0: You reckon this is where we're going to have trouble?
2: I wouldn't know, partner. There's a storm brewing to the north of us, and the herd's mighty nervous, though.
0: That's what I mean. If something's going to happen, this is a good night.

0: place. Looks like things are breaking our way. Couldn't be better.
1: Yeah, Gams. Just like the other night.
0: Shut up. You spill anything about that, and you'll be the one they'll bury.
1: I ain't saying nothing, boss. But it's the same way. Storm creeping in from the north. Pretty soon it'll bust loose with lightning, and the stampede'll be easy.
0: Yeah, a cinch.
1: Yeah, we're gonna do it the same way. Me turn the herd, and you get capped.
0: Yeah, but I got something else to think about first.
1: Hickok and Jingles?
0: That's right. Dead marshals don't make no arrests.
1: Yeah, maybe so. That ain't gonna be no cinch.
0: I got it all figured out.
1: It better be good, Gans. Don't get no second chance with Wild Bill Hickok.
0: This'll work. Now listen.
1: I'm listening.
0: All right. Hickok and Jingles are bedded down near the chuck wagon. Jingles is a heavy sleeper.
1: Yeah?
0: I'll go to the chuck wagon and rattle a pan. That'll set that darn rooster off, and Hickok will run to see what the commotion is. I'll shoot him coming in.
1: What'll I be doing?
0: You'll get Jingles with a knife. Then we'll both ride for the point of the herd. One big fireball, and then head for Crow Canyon.
1: Comes a storm, and their tracks are covered just like before.
0: Yeah.
1: Gotcha. Oh, boss, it'll go like clockwork. What about Cap Curry?
0: I'm going to take care of him myself. Ace, I'm about to become the biggest horse rancher in all Texas. Now, let's go.
2: Bill, that storm's ready to bust loose any minute.
3: It sure is, Jingle.
2: That herd's all strung up, ready to bolt when it does. Doggone it, I feel like we was sitting square on top of a powder keg.
3: We just might be, too, partner.
2: Oh, I wish it hadn't got dark so darn fast. I can't see no more than a foot beyond where you're lying.
3: Then use your ears.
2: Bill, I hear somebody moving.
3: That's me, Jingle.
2: Where you going?
3: Over to check on Cap Curry. I'll be back. Now, don't you go to sleep.
2: Sleep? On a night like this, I couldn't no more shut my eyes than... Bill! Oh, this waiting gives me more goose pimples than a 40-pound goose. Besides, I'm hungry. I think I'll just sneak over to the chuck wagon and see what I can find. I can leave my war bag under my blanket and my hat. Bill won't know I'm gone. Got to be real quiet so old Shoefly won't wake up. I saw right where he put those cold pork chops. It was right here. Doggone it. Oh, shut your face.
4: Who's there? Who's getting in my chuck wagon? Hold on,
2: you. No, Shoefly, don't shoot. It's me, Bill.
5: Ah, that's fine, big boy. Just what I wanted. Keep yelling, then I'll get you both.
2: Huh? Who are you? I can't see you. Bill!
5: Here he comes. Thanks, big guy. You just called Wild Bill Hickok to meet his death.
2: No, where? Bill, hit the dirt!
5: Too late, Buster.
6: Yippee! Sugar pots.
7: They're sugar-coated, taste so sweet. Just pour on some milk.
6: Mm, boy, they're neat.
7: Kellogg's Sugar Corn Pops. Sugar Pops are tops. Now Sugar Pops, you know, are sweet.
6: But cowboys know there's an extra treat.
7: Right out.

0: 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Kellogg's Sugar Corn Pops. Sugar Pops are tops.
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2: Floundering in the dark, Jingles made a grab for the unknown gunman, but got a handful of thin air. Then a thundering six-gun tore the night apart.
3: Oh, boss! Oh, don't you... Shut me.
4: What takes for that blundering jughead?
3: Who's that?
5: Jingles! Jingles, where are you?
3: Bill, here I am at the jack wagon, but stay away.
4: I'll shut you up, you big... Oh, blast it, my gun's empty. Well, I'm getting out of here, but I ain't licked yet.
3: Come back here, you varmint. Bill, he's getting away. Now, Dad, burn it, Jingles. What's all the commotion? Who's shooting? Answer me, you big toad. Oh, don't ask so many fool questions. Bill!
5: Here I am, Jingles. Who fired those shots?
3: Doggone it, I don't know, but somebody was trying to kill us both.
6: Jumping horn toads. Who's that on the ground? He's dead.
3: Bill, look. What's that big white thing waving at the point of the herd?
7: I don't know.
8: Hickok! Well, Bill! Where are you, Bill?
3: It's Cap Curry. At least he's still safe.
7: Over here by the chuck wagon, Cap.
8: Hey, Bill, the herd's stampeding. We'll never hold it.
7: Well, we can try.
6: Hey, here's that white thing again waving in front of the herd.
3: Bill, it looks like a ghost rider.
8: Well, the herd's gone. It's no use,
7: Bill. Wait a minute, Cap. Wait a minute. Wait for more lightning, then we can see.
3: Now what are you going to see, Bill? That herd's hightailing it for everywhere.
7: There it is. The herd's turning toward the hill, but keep them together.
6: The ghost rider turned them.
7: Yeah, and that ghost rider is one gin I want to catch. Come on, he's following the herd.
3: Doggone it, now it's raining. This ain't no kind of a night to be a human being at all. Oh, shut up or I'll boil you for breakfast.

0: Bill. We're keeping up with the herd.
1: Yeah, Bill, ain't they headed for Crow Canyon?
2: That's right, Jingles. But I didn't see our ghost rider in that last flash.
0: No, and you won't, I'm thinking.
1: I ain't so sure I want to, and I ain't so sure I want to ride into that Crow Canyon either.
2: We've got to follow the herd, Jingles, if we have to ride all night.
1: It ain't the riding all night that worries me, Bill. It's how dead I'm gonna be come sunup. Hey, look, the sun's coming up. Hey, that canyon's a dead end. It's a box canyon. No sign of the herd.
0: I'll be dead burned. He's right.
3: Can't get too far ahead of us, Bill. We lost
2: it. Hold up a minute. Hold up, Buckshot.
1: Whoa, Joker, whoa.
0: Now, if that ain't a flabbergasting mess of greens, how can you lose a whole herd of horses?
1: Bill, say something. There ain't even the tracks to show that darn near 500 horses came through here.
2: That was a heavy rain, Jingles. This canyon floor wouldn't hold tracks against a wash like we had last night.
3: But, Bill, we couldn't have been that far behind the herd.
2: No, I didn't think so, Cap. And I still don't.
1: How come, Bill?
2: Watch Buckshot.
1: Sure got wind of something, all right.
2: Come on, what is it, Buckshot?
1: I'm looking towards the dead end of this canyon, Bill. Hey, did you hear that, Bill?
2: Yep, just what I thought. Come on, gents. We're about to clear up this mystery.
4: Hi, Buckshot.
3: Hey, what do you mean by that, Bill?
1: Now, Cap, there ain't no use asking Bill a question like that now. When he's ready, he'll tell us. And not before.
0: Oh, that ain't no way to be.
1: Don't make no difference. That's the way Bill is. When he's thinking, sometimes he don't tell me nothing for a couple of days.
0: Hey, now. Thought I heard more horses whinnying.
2: You sure did, shoe fly. And now take a look at your dead-end canyon. Whoa, Buckshot.
1: Whoa. Hey, Bill. Bill, it turns, and there's a narrow opening. Doggone it, I'm going to find out about this. Jump, Joker, I'm plumb curious. Come on, Bill!
2: Jingles, don't ride in there. Jingles, come back!
1: Now, who in blazes is shooting?
2: Missed. He's hiding up there in those rocks. Steady, Buckshot, steady, Buckshot.
1: Bill, look, it's another boxed-in canyon. There's Cap Curry's whole herd grazing as peaceful as a flock of sheep.
0: Look, Cap, look at that. Well, glory be.
2: Shoot, fly, stay down.
3: Bill, you found my horses. Hey, who's that shooting?
2: I'm going in there and drag that Jasper out for you, Cap.
1: Now, hold on, it'd plug you for sure.
2: Steady, Buckshot. Stand there, boy.
1: Oh, no, you don't, Bill Hickok. You ain't going in there without me.
3: Be careful, Bill.
2: Here, Jingles. Crawl up behind this rock till I spot him. There he is.
1: Yeah, the sneaking coyote. How are we going to do this, Bill?
2: You stay here and keep shooting, partner. And I'll run right down his throat. You ready?
1: I'll keep him so far down behind that rock, he'll think he's a gopher.
2: All right. Now. All right, mister, you're coming out of there.
5: You blasted star packer. You made your last play.
2: That was your mistake, Dan.
5: I've just been waiting to bust your face in, Hickok.
2: Then here's your chance, mister.
1: Stay with him, Bill. I'm a cannon.
5: This is going to be the end of you, Hickok.
2: Your time's up, Gant.
1: Woo-wee, Bill. That punch would have jarred his granddaddy and Timbuktu.
3: Hey, Bill, who is it? Is that the... Gant.
0: Swear I'll be a slack-sided mud turtle. Bull Gans. Wild Bill, is that the varmint that's been causing all our trouble?
2: Guess that's right, Shoofly.
1: All right, Gans, get up from there. I got a pair of handcuffs. I'm just itching to hobble you with.
5: You two-bit meddling star packers.
3: Gans, I never thought my own partner would pull a thing like this.
1: Bill, I still don't get it.
2: It adds up, Jingles. Gans pulled the same trick, and Cap's brother made that last drive up the trail.
0: You mean it was him that stampeded that last herd and killed Rob Curry?
2: That's right. Then he drove the herd into this canyon, and later he sold them.
3: Bill, he killed my brother, sold our horses, and bought into the partnership with me with my own money.
1: Why, you low-down, sneaking brother to a weasel?
5: Cut the palaver. Take me on to jail. I'd have had this herd, too, if things hadn't slipped up last night.
0: And it was you with the chuck wagon.
1: That's right. Bill, he was trying to kill you when he killed that other man.
2: That was his partner in crime, Jingle.
0: Oh, now I get it. It was my rooster that set the whole thing off. If he hadn't crowed, Jingles, you'd be a dead goose by now.
1: Now, ain't that funny? Ho, ho, ho! Much as I hate to admit it, I reckon you're right, Shoofly. But now that he's saved my life... He's really got something to crow about.

0: And now, here are the stars of Wild Bill Hickok, Guy Madison and Andy Devine.
1: Andy, we've really got a rip-roaring adventure for Friday. Why don't you tell our friends about it?
2: Sure, Guy. Wild Bill and Jingles will feel the fury of the Indians on the warpath when they meet the Thundercloud.
1: So long, kids.
2: See you Friday.

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1: 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So,

Kellogg's, the greatest name in cereals, has brought you another exciting story of Wild Bill Hickok, starring Guy Madison and Andy Devine in person. Today's cast included Tom Holland, Jack Moyles, and Bill Boucher. Our director is Paul Pierce, story by Larry Hayes, music by Dick Arant. This is a David Heyer production, transcribed in Hollywood. Now, this is Charlie Lyon, speaking for Kellogg's, the greatest name in cereals, reminding you to listen again on Friday, same time, same station, for another adventure of...

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1: When Jerry and Joan went down into the lower levels of the Magic Island, it was a desperate chance. But they succeeded in flooding the power rooms and cutting off most of the power on the island. Now they are in the radio chamber, sending instructions to Johnson, who is waiting north of the island, with another boat to aid in their escape. Captain Tex Bradford, Mrs. Gregory, and their crew are hidden in one of the captive boats, while Mrs. Gregory's yacht has been drawn into a lock and will be submerged with the island. The signal to submerge is being repeated as Jerry and Joan rush their plans in the radio room on top of the island. It is after dark, just 10 minutes before 8 o'clock, exactly 10 minutes before the time planned for their escape.
2: That's all I've got time for now, J-12C. Things are happening pretty fast here. We'll let you know as soon as you can safely call us on another wavelength.
3: Right, Jerry. I'll be standing by exactly as directed in your last message. Good luck, all. I'll keep it open till you call again.
2: Okay, Johnson. That's all.
4: Gee, Joan, are you sure it was safe for me to come right out and talk to Johnson like that? What does that signal mean?
5: The submerging operation will actually begin now.
4: Well, let's get busy. What do we have to do?
5: I can do it much faster alone. You watch that guard on the floor. Remember, I only used a 300-second ray on him. The 5 minutes are nearly up. When he awakens, the instant he starts to move, use the ray gun again. Be sure it strikes him in the back of the neck.
4: Okay, Joan. I'll watch him. Hey, what are you doing down there?
5: First, I'll lock the guard in the room below. The magnetic locks will hold him until released by someone else. I throw the magnets, so...
4: Oh, now he can't get out to bother us, huh?
5: No. Now I will set all these levers in order. That will lock every chamber on the island, and it will be some time before any of the Euclideans will be able to pursue us, I think.
4: Boy, you sure know this island. Hey, did you feel the island shake a little bit then?
5: Yes, Jerry. The submerging has begun. But it will be very slow with the power rooms flooded as we left them. We will have ample time to lock all these levers.
4: Gee, I just got him in time. He sure started to wake up fast. Now we'll sleep for another 5 minutes, huh?
5: Yes. There. I think I have locked every chamber on the island.
4: Then we can send that last message to Johnson and get out of here, can't we?
5: At once. You may send it now, Jerry. You will be quite safe. Even if some station within the island might receive the message, they would be unable to act on it.
4: Swell. Here goes. Jerry Hall, the J-12C. Hello, Johnson. Hello.
3: Hello, Jerry. Go ahead.
2: Joan and I are just leaving the radio room on top of the island. They're starting to submerge the island. That's all from here.
3: Good luck, Jerry.
6: Now you can hear me, Jerry. Better get off that island quick. The surface is going underwater now.
4: Did you hear that, Joan? We've only got a minute.
7: Oh, Jerry, please hurry. You and Joan must get off the island at once. The surface is nearly covered with water now.
4: Okay, Mrs. Gregory. Don't worry. We've got some lighted life preservers. Joan and I will float with them and wait for you to pick us up if we have to. Hold tight and don't worry.
5: The water is coming slowly up to the door, Jerry. Open the door and let it run in gradually.
4: I got it. Then it won't knock us over when we open it.
5: Yes. Now we will take two of these life rings and lay them on the floor. So, hurry and help me, Jerry.
4: Hey, what are you putting them on the floor for?
5: Help me with this guard. We will roll him over on his back and lay him on top of these two rings. Then we can float him out to the boat with us.
4: Gee, won't that tickle Captain Bradford, a Euclidean prisoner?
5: Hurry, Jerry.
4: Okay. Boy, he's a heavy fellow. I can roll his shoulders over. You get his feet.
5: Yes.
4: Now then, there we go.
5: Ooh, we did not get him on the rings too soon. The water is coming in the door. Take these other two rings and throw them in the water for us, Jerry.
4: Right. There they go.
5: Now I will take the guard's ray gun. I think Captain Tex will enjoy studying these.
4: You're a honey, Joan.
5: Hurry, Jerry. There is no time to call me names.
4: Okay, what next?
5: The water is rising rapidly now. Push the guard out the door and stand there holding him steady. I will bring our life rings with me.
4: Okay, I'll push him out all right. But you'd better hurry and come too.
8: This water's getting pretty deep here.
5: One moment, Jerry. Calling Captain Bradford. Hello, Captain.
6: Hello, Joan. Why aren't you kids off there?
5: We are leaving now. We have lighted life rings. Within 60 seconds, the island will be covered safely for your boat. No danger from Euclideans now. You may start your motors, and after 1 minute, you may cross the island to us.
6: Right, Joan. Good kid. How far can we see those lights on your life preservers?
5: You will see them for 200 yards or more. Will you please have a landing stage down for a prisoner?
6: Yes, but what...
2: Hurry up, Joe! The water's almost up to my waist now.
5: Coming, Jerry. The rising water just cut the radio out.
2: What are you going to do if this guard wakes up again before the boat gets here? Will these ray guns work underwater?
5: Not well, Jerry, but I have one in my hair. It will be dry on top of my head, and I will use it when the time comes.
2: Hey, how do you turn lights on in these life preservers? I can't find any.
5: Feel around the edge. You will find a metal cap screwed on a valve. Take it off quickly. I have mine ready.
2: Fix mine, too. I'll take care of the boyfriend here.
5: The island is sinking rapidly now. My feet are not touching.
2: I can just touch the bottom. Oh, no, there it goes. Gee, these rings sure hold you up nice. Hey, look at the steam come out of them. Boy, look at it shine. Does that make a lot of light?
5: I think the guard is stirring, Jerry.
2: Well, we've got his gun. We can handle him all right. And he'll be easier to get on the boat if he can climb on it.
5: I will take no chances with him. Now he will not bother us for another 5 minutes.
2: I'll bet that guy's getting awful tired, waking up and being put back to sleep all the time. What makes that light come out of these life rings, Joan?
5: The life ring is really two concentric rings. The inner ring contains a very light gas. The ring will support 300 pounds. And the outer ring contains a dry fluorescent salt, which gives off the fluorescent gas you see when touched by water.
2: Boy, that's... Hey, listen.
5: Yes, the motor's on the boat. The captain is exactly right for time. The island should be 30 feet below us by the time he gets here.
2: Boy, this is sure going to make a story for the folks back home.
5: I will be so glad to see your world, Jerry. And to live with my mother in her comfortable and safe home.
2: Hey, Joan, how about the commander? She helped us out a lot. It's too bad to leave her here with these Euclideans. She wanted to escape with us.
5: She will not be suspected of having helped us, Jerry. And sometime we may get the chance to aid her.
2: Yeah, I guess so. That boat's getting closer.
5: Yes.
2: Now they've got the searchlight on us.
5: But they should save all their power for the radio.
2: Hey, Tex. Ahoy, the bridge there.
9: Stand by where you are. Look out for the swell. The landing stage is ready.
2: Ooh. Hang on tight, Joan. We're going to get rocked around.
5: Yes. Oh, the motors are being reversed. There is the landing stage, Jerry.
2: Yeah. I'll shove the guard over to it. You hang on to my life ring for
5: yes.
2: me.
5: Yes. The captain will want these rings.
2: Hey, Tex. We're at the stage.
9: Coming down, kid. Are you both all right?
10: How are you, Joan, dear?
5: Oh, I am fine, Mother.
9: Here, Joan, let me give you a hand up. You and Jerry go up on deck. I'll get the skipper to help me with this prisoner.
5: He is only asleep, Captain. It would be well to have him carefully searched and under heavy guard when he awakes.
9: Right. Now, come on. Up you go. I'll join you kids in the camp.
2: Okay, Tex. Come on, Joan.
10: Yes. Oh, Joan, my dear, I've been so afraid for
5: oh,
10: you.
5: Oh, but we were in no danger, Mother.
10: Joan, my dear little daughter.
2: Oh, everything's all right now, Mrs. Gregory. You and Joan go in the cabin. I'll come in after I send the skipper down to Tex.
5: Oh, it is good to be back with you, Mother dear.
10: You'll never know how I suffered while you and Jerry were down inside that terrible island.
5: But you see, we have returned quite safely.
10: Oh, yes, dear, but we didn't know that you would. Now, in you go, Joan. We'll get some dry clothes for
5: oh,
10: you.
5: Oh, no, Mother. I am quite warm. Oh, Mother, those dear little homing pigeons. You have brought them into this cabin.
10: Yes, Joan. We hid them in the radio cabin on the yacht and took them with us when we made the last trip to this boat.
5: Oh, but they are so clever, these small birds. And it is thanks to them that we are free from the island.
10: No doubt of it, Joan. If it hadn't been for these homing pigeons, Johnson would never have been able to get the last message to us. Or the captain get his real formula instructions to Johnson.
5: And when we get back to your home in California, will we see more of these pigeons?
10: Not only will you see lots of them, but I'm going to give you and Jerry each a pair for your very own, so that you may train them to carry messages between our home and Jerry's.
5: Oh, Mother, that will be nice.
2: Oh, boy, this is sure swell. Hiya, Mrs. Gregory.
10: I'm very, very happy, Jerry. It was bad with... You and Joan go.
6: J12C to J24Y. J12C to J24Y. Can you hear me?
2: I'll get it, Mrs. Gregory.
10: All right.
2: Hello, Johnson. Jerry Hall, back on J24Y. We're in the clear. Island submerged, and we're running away from it. How's that?
6: Fine, Jerry. Is Bradford there?
2: He's out on deck. Hang on, and I'll get him. Here's Tex now.
4: It's Johnson, Captain.
9: Okay, Jerry. Hello, Johnson. We got away right on time. Where are you?
11: Due north of island. I have arranged a fuel supply for you 50 miles north of island. Can you make that?
9: We'll make it wide open. Good man, Johnson. That all?
11: That's all. And good luck, everybody.
5: Oh, Captain, we are really free.
10: Yes, isn't it wonderful?
9: Yes, Pat, you've actually found Joan, and we're safely on our way home.
4: Hey, Joan, how did you get the little homing pigeons in here?
5: Mother had them brought in, Jerry. Are they not nice?
4: Boy, those little guys sure saved all of us.
5: Oh, so happy. We're really going home.
9: Yes, Pat. It's been pretty bad at times, but it'll be a wonderful experience to come back someday and take charge of that island with plenty of help.
4: Boy, gee, that'd be swell.
10: Yes, Jerry. But now, let's think of nothing but home. Home.
4: Yeah. Gee. Home. My dad and Hollywood Boulevard. And, oh, golly, whiskers.
10: Joan, dear, you're so quiet. Aren't you happy, too?
5: Happy? Oh, Mother, I'm so happy. I... Oh, golly, whiskers.
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0: You know, some marmalades get some of their tang from added flavoring. 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
2: Presenting the adventures of Jungle Jim. When we left Jungle Jim Bradley last week, you will remember that he and Shanghai Lil had taken leave of Dr. Carstairs and were heading into the territory of the Tiger's Claw by plane. Both are determined to avenge the massacre of Jim's caravan in the pass and bring Prince Bhutan to justice. In Bhutan's camp, where Myra Trent, Hawkins, and Kolo are held prisoners, other events were taking place. Myra Trent and Peter Hawkins freed themselves from their bond and managed to capture and tie up Prince Bhutan and the guard. Then Peter Hawkins left Myra guarding Bhutan and went to find Kolo and a means of escape from Bhutan's camp. While Myra Trent was alone with her prisoners, she was surprised by the White Devil Sahib. The thrilling adventures of Jungle Jim are pictured each Sunday in the Comic Weekly, the world's greatest pictorial supplement of humor and adventure. The Comic Weekly, each page printed in full color, is distributed everywhere as an integral part of your Hearst Sunday newspaper. And now we continue our story. Jungle Jim and Shanghai Lil are in a plane which is high over the hills of Upper Burma.
3: Lil, what in the world are you planning to do?
4: Fasten your safety belt, Jim. I'm going to set this crate down so that it'll look like a crack-up.
3: You're crazy, Lil. Pull the nose up.
4: You don't understand, Jim. If I just land, some of Bhutan's men are sure to see the ship and report it to him. It won't take him long to figure out that there's another spy in his camp. And then where do we get off?
3: The plan was all right as long as you were alone, Lil. You forget I'm with you. We've got to get our bearings and land away from his camp. What do you think you'd be if the two of us cracked up in Bhutan's backyard?
4: Oh, he won't see us.
3: Listen, Lil, I've got a better plan.
4: Well, what is it?
3: Let's fly over this territory, find out where his camp is, and get the lay of the ground.
4: And have him hear the plane overhead?
3: Well, supposing he does. We'll fly on a few miles, take to our parachute, and let the plane do a real crack-up. Once we get on the ground, we'll separate.
4: Well, it might work.
3: At least it stands as good a chance as your plan, Lil. All that we know about Bhutan is that he's supposed to be somewhere nearby. Let's fly in wide circles until we spot his camp.
4: Okay, Jim. Have it your way.
3: That's the best way, Lil. Hand me those glasses and let's get some altitude. The moon's bright enough so I can spot a camp or a village.
4: Here they are. See anything?
3: No, Lil. No, not a thing. There's a hill ahead. Maybe when we can see into the valley on the other side...
4: You'll be able to in just a minute. Jim, are you feeling all right?
3: Perfect, Lil. All I needed was some action to throw off the after effects of the concussion. Say, wait, Lil. That looks like some smoke over there. Circle to your right.
4: I see it, Jim.
3: There's some sort of a settlement there. There are several huts.
4: Shall I fly directly over them?
3: Yes, but let's glide over them. We've got good altitude now. Cut your motor and they won't hear us.
4: Right.
3: Glide in a wide circle if you can, Lil. I want to get a good look.
4: There are at least 10 huts.
3: That's right. Lil, there's Bhutan's camp. I'd bet on
4: it. It must be. Doc Carstairs said that as far as anyone knows, there's no other settlement in these hills except a native village much further north.
3: And that's it, all right. It's just the kind of a place Bhutan would choose. Protected on all sides by hills and heavy jungle. Well, you'd never find it except from the air.
4: Jim, I have to turn my motor on. We're losing altitude and flying speed.
3: Hold it just a minute more. We're right over the center of the village.
4: Sorry, Jim, I can't do it. We'll go into a spin and drop in his lap.
3: Lil, boy, that did it all right. They're running out of their huts like ants. You scared the life out of them.
4: Jim, I can't pull the plane out of it.
3: Let me have the controls.
4: Jim, we're going to crash.
3: It's no use, Lil. The controls are jammed. There's only one thing left. Bail out.
4: We can't use our parachute here. We're practically over, Bhutan's scared.
3: We've got to, Lil. Bail out.

0: While Jungle Jim and Shanghai Lil watch Bhutan's camp from their plane high in the air, another scene has been taking place below them.
1: Master, who has done this?
2: Do not ask questions. Bring the men. The prisoners have escaped.
1: Yes, master.
2: Go, find them. They shall die for this.
1: Yes, master.
2: Dogs that would dare to tie and gag Bhutan shall feel the tiger's claw.
1: Master.
2: Darajat. Rana.
1: Master.
2: Yes. Darajat, you will come with me. Rana will take the men and search the camp. The white dogs have escaped. Go to the tiger's hut. He has the girl.
1: Yes, master.
2: Bring them to me at once.
3: Prince.
2: Silence. The ancient one returns.
3: Prince.
2: Seize him. So, Hawkins, again you are my prisoner. Did you think that you could escape Bhutan disguised as one of my men?
4: Oh, never mind my disguise. Where's Miss Trent? What have you done with her?
2: She'll be back in a few minutes, ancient one. While you were gone, the tiger, he whom the natives call the White Devil Sob, carried her away.
3: My son, Ronnie? No!
2: So, you know whom I mean. He will bring her back, Mr. Hawkins. Alive, I hope.
5: So that's it, eh? Well, maybe you'll change your mind, Bhutan. Miss Trent used to be his nurse. She knows how to handle him.
2: They cannot escape. No white man or woman has ever left these hills alive. You, ancient one, will be no exception. Daharat, bring him to my hut.
1: We will follow, Martha.
5: You have the upper hand now, Bhutan. But you're gonna pay, and don't you forget it.
2: Many men have made that threat. None have ever lived to see the day. Neither will you.
5: You're a cowardly murderer, Bhutan. That's what you are.
2: Here is my hut. We will go inside and await your friends. Evidently, we have not long to wait. Already my men have captured them.
1: Master, we have found them.
2: Good. Bring them to me at once.
1: Yes, master.
2: Inside, ancient one. This time we will dispose of you so that you will cause no more trouble.
1: The tiger and the prisoner are here, master.
2: Good. What of the slave, Kolu?
1: He is not to be found.
2: What? He must not escape. If he does, someone will pay. Find the slave, Kolu, and bring him to me. Do you understand?
1: Yes, master.
2: Bring the white woman in. The white devil Saab will wait until I send for him.
1: It shall be as you ask.
5: Maybe this is the break, Bhutan. I hope Kolu gets away and brings the old breed.
2: Silence!
1: In here, ma'am, sire.
6: Let go of my arm.
1: In here.
6: I can walk.
2: Ah, Miss Trent. I am glad to see you again.
6: Bhutan.
2: Your clumsy attempt to escape has failed. Did you think that I was going to stay tied up, Miss Trent?
6: What happened, Mr. Hawkins?
5: His men found him after you left, Miss Trent.
2: I will do the talking here, ancient one.
6: Why can't you be decent, Bhutan? Let us go. We can do you no harm.
2: In good time, you will be freed, Miss Trent.
5: If you knows what's good for you, you let us go before Kolu gets the authorities, Bhutan.
2: That slave will never leave the hills of Upper Burma, ancient one. My men will see to that.
6: Did he escape?
5: You're right, he did.
2: Mr. Hawkins! I ask that you let me do the talking. Since you refuse, I must silence you. Daharat, take Miss Trent away. I would like to speak with Mr. Hawkins alone.
6: Mr. Hawkins, look out! He's got a gun!
2: Take her away, slave. What's that?
1: Master.
2: Yes?
1: British plane. They are directly overhead, Master.
2: It must be brought down.
1: The men are frightened, Master. They are running into the jungle.
5: I warned you, Bhutan. They're coming for you.

0: As Bhutan tries to bring order among his frightened followers, Jungle Jim and Shanghai Lil land by parachute a short distance away from his camp. In descending, they become separated.
1: Oh. Well, at least I came down easy. I hope Lil is lucky. Lil, where are you? Lil! Hey, Lil! Is that you? Lil, where are you?
2: We're here, Jim. Are you all right?
1: I can't see you.
2: You left. Come over here and help me get untangled.
1: What's the matter, Lil? Are you hurt?
2: No, but I'm all mixed up with this parachute. It's caught in a tree.
1: Wait a minute. I'll help you. No. There. There you are.
2: Now, Jim, we got to get moving. Someone must have heard it.
1: Probably. But I doubt if they saw us bail out or the plane fall. We got over the top of the hill before we came down.
2: Just the same, Bhutan will send his men to find out what's going on. If he doesn't find the plane tonight, they're sure to see it in the morning.
1: What's your plan? I think we ought to circle the camp and get over on the other side. They'll look in the direction the plane disappeared.
2: You're right about that, but I've got a better plan. You circle around to the other side and keep out of sight. I'll stay here and put on my act.
1: What do you mean?
2: I'll rave, make believe I'm hurt, and get carried into the camp. I can get away with it. That's how I got to Doc Carter's. I fooled him.
1: Oh, but Lil, that's too dangerous.
2: We've got to find out what's going on in Bhutan's camp, Jim. I can get in that way without them getting suspicious. We've got to run some risk.
1: I don't like it, Lil.
2: It's the only way, and I'm going through with it. You keep undercover behind that hill south of the village. I'll find some way of getting in touch with you.
1: Lil, someone's coming.
2: Yes. Whoever it is, they're headed directly toward us.
1: They've seen your parachute. Part of it is hanging in that tree like a white flag.
2: There can't be many of them coming.
1: It's only one man, Lil. If there were more, it'd make a lot more noise.
2: Bound to see it.
1: Maybe. But whoever he is, he'll never get back to Bhutan to talk. Keep out of sight behind these bushes now. I'm going to take him.
2: What are you going to do?
1: Grab him as he goes by. Keep down now.
2: There he is, Jim.
1: I see him.
2: Hold him, Jim.
1: Try to stay behind him, Lil.
3: Come on, Jim.
1: What? Lil, it's Kolo.
0: Yes, it's Kolo. Jungle Jim and his faithful servant reunited once more. But Bhutan has sent his men to bring Kolo back. Will they trail him to Jungle Jim and Shanghai Lil? The adventures you have just heard dramatized will appear in full-color action pictures in the Comic Weekly, the big Comic Weekly distributed with your Hearst Sunday newspaper everywhere. In the world's greatest pictorial supplement of humor and adventure, you will find all the famous characters who live in the world of color pictures. There's the Katzenjammer Kid, Jiggs and Maggie, Barney Google, the Little King, Flash Gordon, Toots and Casper, and the brand new feature, Gags and Gals. 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
1: From the heart of the jungle comes a savage cry of victory. This is Tarzan, Lord of the Jungle. From the black core of dark Africa, land of enchantment, mystery, and violence, comes one of the most colorful figures of all time, transcribed from the immortal pen of Edgar Rice Burroughs. Tarzan, the bronzed white son of the jungle. And now to herald the March of Dimes, which begins next week, we bring you a special Tarzan story entitled The Hand of Death.
2: It may be difficult for many of us to grasp from a distance the enormity and the complexity of the Dark Continent. Africa is more than four times the size of the United States, and one section is no more similar to another there than it is here. The great city of Johannesburg bears no closer resemblance to Tarzan's jungle than our San Francisco does to a logging camp in the Maine woods. And certainly Tarzan, dressed in a breechcloth of leopard skin and leaping from tree to tree in his jungle, bore little resemblance to the smartly dressed couple who drove along the excellent highway toward the Johannesburg suburb of Parktown.
3: Oh, it's been a wonderful day, Mike. Picnic in the country. We shouldn't have to wait for an anniversary.
4: Well, at least I managed to sneak away from the office once a year.
3: 10 years. 10 years and 10 picnics with a man I love.
4: It doesn't seem like 10 years ago that I met a little rosy-cheeked English girl at a picnic in South Africa.
3: The little English girl was just waiting for a handsome American to come along.
4: Deborah, you think it was all right to leave Stephen alone today?
3: Well, heavens, Mike. He's hardly alone with 3 servants in the house. After all, it's only a little cold.
4: Yeah, I guess there's nothing to worry about. But if anything ever happened to that boy...
3: I know how you feel, Mike. I feel the same way about Stephen. But we mustn't let ourselves become hovering parents, sending for the doctor every time he sneezes. After all, he is almost 9.
4: Quite an old man. Shall we dress for dinner, Deborah?
3: Let's. As soon as we get home, I'll put some champagne on ice. Mike!
4: What's the matter?
3: In front of our house, that car...
4: Oh, I thought there was something wrong. It could be most anybody. I think Standish from the office.
3: That's Dr. Grunewald's car. He wouldn't make a social call at this hour. Stephen must be really sick.
4: Well, say something, Dr. Grunewald. Tell me about Stephen.
5: As soon as Deborah calms down a little, I'll tell both of you as much as I can. I can't make myself go through it twice.
4: Deborah... Dr. Grunewald's waiting to speak to us.
3: My poor boy. My poor boy.
5: Mike, close the door to his room.
4: Certainly, Doctor.
5: Now, have a seat, my dear.
3: He hardly looked at me. His muscles are twitching and his hands are trembling. I must go back to him, Doctor. Please tell me anything you have to say in a hurry.
5: I won't keep you long, but I've already sent for a nurse to care for the boy. Stephen is going to require plenty of professional care during the next few months.
4: Months?
5: Yes, it's difficult to tell you this, but it must be done. Your son has contracted a very dangerous form of poliomyelitis.
3: Infantile paralysis?
5: Yes. We haven't had any cases of it in some time here in Johannesburg, but now the hospital is crowded. I think, under the circumstances, it might be better to keep him at home.
3: Will he...
5: He has better than an even chance to live. And there's a possibility that there may not be any lasting effects.
4: A possibility?
3: Oh, my. Bye.

0: Please, Mike. Do you have to keep pacing up and down?
1: Why doesn't the doctor come out?
0: He'll be out soon. And then we'll know.
1: And then we'll know. I've been hearing that for weeks now. Then we'll know what, Deborah?
0: He's not going to die. I know he's not.
1: Maybe he'd be better off dead.
0: Mike!
1: I mean it. Do you want Stephen to go through life as a cripple, handicapped in everything he tries to do?
0: But lots of children have done wonderful things despite handicaps. And look at the famous handicapped people in history.
1: Yes, yes.
0: And the boys who came home from the war. Lots of them have adjusted themselves to a perfectly normal...
1: Well, my boy isn't going to have to adjust himself. I know somebody who knows more about the care of a body than any doctor who ever lived.
2: Please, please, Mike, you're disturbing the patient.
1: How is he, Doc? Tell me.
2: Well, the disease is no longer progressive, and I think it's safe at this point to say that he's going to live. Beyond that, I can promise nothing.
0: Oh, that's a great deal.
1: Not to me, it isn't. Not if that sepulchral tone of yours means that he's going to spend the rest of his life in those braces.
0: Mike.
2: Mike, I've done everything I could. I've called in the best specialists. You've had day and night nurses, despite Johannesburg's nurse shortage. We've done...
1: Yes, I know all of that.
2: From now on, it's all one big question mark. Hydrogymnastics are often helpful. Body manipulation sometimes helps. There are many treatments that may make it possible for Stephen to walk again. But, of course, Africa still hasn't the facilities it should have to properly combat the effects of the disease.
1: Well, why not? There are plenty of natural warm springs in the jungle.
2: In the jungle? Yes.
1: Yes, in the jungle. And there's good air there, too, and health-building fruit and meat.
0: What are you getting at, Mike?
1: I know a man in the jungle I was of service to once, and he said I could count on him at any time. He has the most magnificent body I've ever seen, and I think he can do Stephen more good than all the doctors in the world.
2: Oh, surely, Mike, you can't be serious.
0: Mike, are you mad?
1: Yes, just mad enough so that I sent a message to Tarzan early this morning. I'm having him take the boy home with him.
2: What?
0: I'm not entrusting Stephen to some savage with a ring through his nose.
1: Tarzan isn't a savage, and he doesn't wear a ring in his nose.
0: Well, maybe not. But you're not taking Stephen out of this house.
1: That's your story.
2: You'd be making a big mistake, Mike.
1: So it's my turn to make one. You doctors haven't been able to accomplish a thing. I don't care what Deborah says. I'm entrusting Stephen's life to Tarzan.

0: In just a moment, we shall return to our dramatic story of Tarzan. Tarzan had spent the past few weeks in his seacoast cabin. And like many of us, he was spending his leisure time poring over mementos of the past. The few possessions of the parents whom he had never known, sundry souvenirs of his own brief period in the countries of so-called civilized men. Suddenly, he left his open trunk and sprang to the door. The scent of a Gomangani, a native, assailed his sensitive nostrils.
1: Nani Yuko?
2: Mimi Pandego.
1: My friend Pandego.
2: Jumbo, Tarzan.
1: Come in.
2: Santa.
1: There's nothing wrong with the people of Punya, is there? Torgo, Nagama, Sui?
2: All well. Pandego come bring Tarzan Barua.
1: A letter for me? From where? Awapi?
2: Barua from Johannesburg. Drum that sound like Nene the Beetle. Send message to Libreville.
1: Oh, the wireless.
2: Runner bring to Punya village.
1: Need something?
2: Go ahead. Read. Is bad news?
1: Yes, the son of a man who once saved my life is very sick. He wants me to come to Johannesburg.
2: It's many moons' journey.
1: Yes, but I must go. It's strange. I was just looking through my trunk. I'm afraid the only suit I have has many holes in it. Besides, I guess it would be too small for me now.
2: Tarzan grow bigger, stronger every year.
1: Here it is. Certainly has lain in that trunk a long time.
2: That is suit Tarzan would wear to city?
1: Yes, I would if it were not full of holes.
2: Lord of jungle could not go to great city in suit of miserable cloth. Must wear suit of fine animal fur. Punya women make Tarzan suit.
1: No, there's no time for that. Johannesburg will have to accept me as I am.
0: It was almost a week until Tarzan arrived in the greatest of South Africa's cities and made his way to the suburban home of his friend.
3: I know I'm asking a great deal of you, Tarzan, but it was the only angle I could think of.
1: I'd be happy to take the boy back with me, but I'm not a doctor.
3: The doctors have been able to do nothing. Are you living at your seacoast cabin?
1: Yes, from time to time.
3: And the mineral spring, it's still bubbling?
1: Same as always. Things don't change rapidly in the jungle. Yes, the springs might help the ailment you describe.
3: I bought a couple of books on the subject. They tell all about those hydrogymnastics and the underwater exercises and a lot of other things. Between the book and what you know about taking care of your own body, he can be cured. I know it, Tarzan.
1: Well, I'll do my best. Is the boy ready for the train?
3: Well, there's a little difficulty on that score. You see, neither he nor his mother have agreed to the trip.
1: Oh, and yet you brought me hundreds of miles to get him?
3: I think you can convince both of them. Deborah's out, but you can see the boy. He's right over here in his room. We brought him downstairs to make it easier on everyone. Stephen? Stephen, I've brought you a visitor. This gentleman is Tarzan, and he's known as the Lord of the Jungle.
1: I'm happy to know you, Stephen. It comes as a surprise to hear you speak the language of my people.
4: Hmm?
1: Often the least educated savages in the jungle converse with grunts.
3: Gosh, it's good to hear you laugh, Stevie boy. That's the first time in over a month.
4: I didn't mean to laugh. There's no reason for me to laugh.
1: I have a small friend by the name of Torgo. He must be about your age. He doesn't like to laugh either. He's afraid people will think he's a Belu.
4: What's a Belu?
1: Oh, actually, it's a word of the apes. It means baby.
4: Is Torgo an ape?
1: No, he's a little native boy, but I've taught him many ape words. You know, you'd like Torgo. If you came home with me, you and he could play together.
4: I can't play. I can't run anymore. I can never run again.
1: Oh, now, never is a long time, especially for one so young.
3: I guess it's no use, Tarzan.
1: Stephen.
4: Yes?
1: If you return to my jungle with me, I shall try to make you walk again. I will try to make you as strong as I, but I make no promises. I'm neither a magician nor a doctor.
4: I don't like doctors.
1: But I do promise you the most interesting time you've ever had. You'll see almost every animal of the jungle. You'll see rare birds and flowers that cannot live in the city. You can watch native dances, learn their language. Come with me into the upper level of jungle growth where only Tarzan and the great bull apes can travel. These things I can promise you, Steve.
4: Gee.
1: Will you come with me, Stevie?
4: When do we leave?
5: You're not leaving.
3: Deborah.
5: I have no intention of letting my son travel through that horrible jungle with this wild man.
4: But, Mother, I want to go.
5: Because you have accepted this fantastic dream he spun for you. Well, I haven't. You're not leaving, Stephen.
3: Deborah, for the love of
5: heaven. That's final, Mike.
1: Mrs. Aldridge, parents always mean well for their children, but sometimes even mothers make mistakes. I made Stephen laugh just now, and over a month you have failed to...
5: I don't need a jungle savage to tell me how to raise my son.
3: Deborah!
1: I shall not ask you to apologize for that slap, Mrs. Aldridge. But I want you to know that I was prepared to apologize to you for my presumption in wanting to take your son and hoping to nurse him back to health. I was prepared to promise
5: you... I'm not listening to you.
1: Well, then I shall not explain. Mike, I'm sorry that Stephen can't come with me.
3: He is going with you.
5: You'd better not try to ignore me. Stephen leaves this house over my dead body.
3: I don't think that will be necessary. Tarzan, I shall get the boys' things together, and then you can leave.
5: Oh, no, you won't.
3: Deborah, this is for Stephen's good. Darling, can't you see that?
5: I don't know. If anything happens to Stephen, I'll never forgive either of you.
1: Mrs. Aldridge, I hope to return the boy in good health. I'm going to try to work hard to erase the mark that the hand of death has placed on him.
0: But if Stephen Aldridge's anticipation of the trip had been great, its realization was not. Swaddled in heavy blankets, he had felt like a baby on the train. And then, when they had gotten off and he was being carried by the Lord of the Jungle through the ever-thickening mass of dense vegetation, he felt worse. Tarzan's amazing prowess made him feel more helpless than ever.
4: Tarzan?
1: Yes, Stephen?
4: I think I want to go back home.
1: I know. It's a little scary here now, isn't it? But by tomorrow, we shall reach my seacoast cabin. You'll like it there.
4: It's in the jungle, isn't it?
1: Yes, of course.
4: I don't think I like the jungle. I hear animals.
1: Yes, I both hear and smell Sheeta the panther and Numa the lion. But if I run quickly, we can outdistance them.
4: But if I were alone, I couldn't run, and I couldn't defend myself. I'll never be able to do anything. Tarzan, why are you stopping?
1: I think I've been wrong running away from Sheeta and Numa. We'll wait here for them. Nope. No, Numa's going in the other direction. But Sheeta comes close. I'll put you down here.
4: I'm afraid.
1: Oh, here, you take this heavy strand of liana and tie my one hand behind my back, will you?
4: Tie your hand with this vine?
1: Yes, hurry up. Loop the rope about my waist.

0: hen with this vine?
1: Yes, hurry up. Loop the rope about my waist. That's the boy.
0: Tarzan, what are you...
1: Now tie my legs. There'll be time for questions later, Stevie. Go ahead. There, now tie a double knot. Good, good. Now you just stay here. I shall hop forward to meet Sheeta the Panther.
0: Tarzan!
2: As Tarzan advanced, Sheeta broke from the underbrush and leaped straight at Tarzan's throat. With his one free hand, Tarzan shielded himself, but the weight of the animal knocked him down. Unable to rise because of his tight ankles, Tarzan rolled over. The mighty panther turned and attacked his prey again, the great talons lashing viciously. But Tarzan's one free hand now held his razor-sharp hunting knife. It plunged upward and ripped into the folds of the powerful cat's soft belly. The strike had been sure, and the huge animal gave one convulsive shudder and dropped.
0: You killed him, Tarzan, with your fate in one hand, tied.
1: No, Stephen, I didn't do that to prove my great strength, but only to prove that it's possible to defend yourself against enemies, though you're badly handicapped. A man may be crippled in many parts of his body, but he's still able to face life and life's dangers unless his soul is injured, unless his courage is wasted away. I may not be able to restore your body muscles, Stephen, but I hope I can renew your courage.

0: In just a moment, we shall return with the dramatic conclusion of The Hand of Death. The months passed, and back in Johannesburg, Mike and Deborah Aldridge heard little about their son. It took all of Mike's persuasion to keep his wife from starting for the jungle, but he felt that Stephen's only chance for recovery lay with Tarzan, and that Deborah and he might delay the cure. Deep in the jungle, Tarzan was hard at work. The boy's morale had improved, but his physical progress was slow. He looked strained and anemic as he stood waist-deep in the warm mineral spring.
1: Now, stretch your right arm forward. Good. Now, your right leg.
2: I'm trying, Tarzan.
1: I know you are, Steve. Don't worry about falling. The water will support your weight.
2: Here I come.
1: I've got you, Steve. And you're all right. I'll carry you to the bank now. There we are.
2: I tried, Tarzan.
1: Of course you did. Now, just lie on this blanket and relax. I'll massage your muscles. There. There.
2: You don't feel strong when you massage me, Tarzan. You feel as gentle as my mother.
1: Yes, I guess your mother's worrying about you. I'd write more often, but... Well, I'm waiting till I have some real news.
2: You could write her that my arms are getting stronger. They are getting stronger, aren't they?
1: Yes, I think they are.
2: My courage. Tell me my courage is strong, Tarzan.
1: Your courage puts mine to shame, Stevie.
3: This Hema of Tarzan, Doctor.
4: Thank you, Pantego. You've been an excellent guide. Tell the men to carry that equipment into the cabin.
3: Boss! Popo! Popo!
4: Now, I'll go inside and...
1: Quiet. Shh. Boy's asleep. Oh, you must be Dr. Grinwald.
4: Yes, I came as soon as I could, Tarzan. I had to arrange to have other doctors take care of my patients.
1: Of course. You must be a fine man to cross the jungle at my bidding. You did not tell his parents that he's worse, did you?
4: No, I didn't call them. And my nurse has been instructed to tell all callers that I'm on a vacation, that's all.
3: Mizigo hu, mizito mono.
1: Oh, put it down if it's heavy, Pantego. Doctor, what have you brought into the jungle with you?
4: Instruments, medicines, electrical stimulation machines.
1: I hope you brought a long extension cord. The nearest source of electricity is over 300 miles away.
4: Now, Stephen, grasp...

0: this spool in your hand.
1: Just grab it?
0: Yes. Ah, good.
1: Oh, I dropped it.
0: Oh, that's all right. Now, try to pick it up with your toes, the right foot first.
2: Go ahead, Steve. I'll try.
1: I'll try. I raised it a little way.
0: You did well. Now lie down and rest. Tarzan and I will be just outside the door if you want us.
1: I'll be all right.
2: Do you feel warm enough, Stephen?
1: Yes, Tarzan.
2: We'll be back soon. Well, Doctor?
0: You've been working the boy too hard. One who has been as sick as he has must be reintroduced to exercise slowly.
2: You don't mean I've hurt his chances for recovery?
0: Oh, no, no, no. I didn't mean that at all. I think you've done wonders. And the muscular development of his lower and upper arms is nothing short of miraculous.
2: I made up some exercises from watching the movements of baby monkeys.
0: Nature is our best teacher. There are some things that must be changed, however. The mattress he's lying on is too soft. We must get a different one, or perhaps put a board under this one.
2: I sent runners for that mattress. It was carried almost 1,000 miles.
0: He must rest far more. The exercises must be less frequent for a time. And I must check over his diet with you. Also, we may have to fashion a temporary brace to correct the position of the left leg.
2: Well, I'll do anything you tell me. I know now that it's impossible to learn the cure of polio from a book.
0: There is a great deal concerning infantile paralysis that we don't know. But don't worry about following my instructions, Tarzan. I'm going to stay right here. Perhaps the men of science and the men of nature together may defeat the enemy.
2: Yes, perhaps. Such a small enemy. I've fought lions and panthers, hippos and rhinos, and yet I need help to vanquish an enemy that cannot be seen with a microscope.
3: Month drifted into month. In Johannesburg, several young doctors continue to care for the practice of the vacationing Dr. Grunewald. And scarcely a stone's throw from his office, two people faced each other in anger. Once they had looked at each other with love in their eyes, but now...
4: I'm getting a divorce, Mike, and then I'm leaving for the jungle. I may not find this Tarzan's lair, but if I don't, I'll die in the attempt.
5: You will wait another month, like I said. When the year is up, we'll go together.
4: How can you keep delaying me and still insist that you love my son?
5: Our son, Debbie. Oh, Debbie, can't you see that it's because I love him that I want to give Tarzan every chance to make him whole again? Couldn't you see how Tarzan has developed his own body?
4: All that I could see was that he was a savage. He's proven that by ignoring us for months now.
5: Well, it isn't easy to send a letter out of the jungle, and if anything had happened to the boy, he would have let us know.
4: Well, I intend to find out the worst. If you won't come with me, I'll go alone. And I intend starting tomorrow.
3: Deborah and Mike did start toward the jungle the next day. Although Tarzan had traversed the distance in a few days, the safari of the distraught parents took many, many weeks. It was almost a year since the day Stephen had been stricken with polio when Mike and Deborah entered the small clearing of Tarzan's seacoast cabin.
5: Well, there it is, Deborah.
4: Oh, the door's open. Maybe they've been killed by some terrible beast.
5: The natives said they were here.
4: I'm afraid to go closer. Oh, Mike, do you think that...
5: I see someone at the door. Debbie, it's Stephen.
4: Oh, Mike, he's running toward us. Stephen's running.
6: Oh. Hi, Mom. Dad.
5: Hello, Stephen.
6: I knew you were coming. He could smell you.
4: Smell us?
6: Oh, yes. We of the jungle can catch the scent of the Tomangani. That's ape language for white men.
4: We of the jungle? Does that mean it's going to be hard persuade you to come home?
6: Oh, I'm ready to come home now. Gee, wait until I tell the other kids about Tarzan.
3: And from the doorway of the cabin, two men smiled upon the scene. A kindly doctor and a bronzed man of the jungle who had won what was perhaps his greatest victory. In just a moment, we shall return with a preview of our next story of Tarzan. The terrifying ball of fire streaks across the blackness of the Congo heavens, leaving in its wake a shower of red, green, and yellow. At the government observatory, there's talk of a great meteor. In the jungle, the natives cower before this sign of the demons. And on a remote plantation, a strange being steps from a weird-looking rocket ship. In our story, Tarzan and the Man from Another World.
7: 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This is a Commodore production. Listen to our next story, Tarzan and the Man from Another World, another thrilling episode of The Lord of the Jungle.

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0: They seek him here, they seek him there. Those Frenchies seek him everywhere. Is he in heaven? Is he in hell? That damned elusive Pimpernel.
1: The Adventures of the Scarlet Pimpernel, starring Marius Goring as Sir Percy Blakeney.

0: I was awakened, partially, by the sound of carriage wheels coming to a stop almost beneath my bedroom window. When I became fully awake, there was a violent pounding shaking the downstairs door. I slipped into a dressing gown swiftly and went down to admit my nocturnal caller.
1: That's your Blakely.
0: Oh, at your service, sir. Will you come in?
1: Thank you.
0: Oh, good heavens, man. Why, you're ill. Here, let me help you.
1: I'm sorry.
0: Here, don't try to talk for a moment. Come on. Let me get you to a chair. Here we are. Well, you'd better drink some of this, haven't you? Here.
1: Thank you.
0: Excuse me a moment, will you, while I close the door? This night air isn't exactly helping you. Better?
1: Yes. Much better. Thank you. I'm afraid I haven't very long to live.
0: Oh, come now. A bad cough don't mean...
1: Oh, this one does, sir. Else I wouldn't be here. It was because of this cough that Citizen Chauvelin chose me as his messenger.
0: Citizen Chauvelin?
1: Yes.
0: You're not a Frenchman.
1: Need one be French to carry a message?
0: No. But to carry a message from Chauvelin means you've been in France. And, you know, there is a war going on.
1: Chauvelin released me from the Conciergerie prison in Paris 5 days ago and sent me here.
0: Why?
1: Because I'm dying. It's no loss to him that I'm not his prisoner for the last week or the last month of my life. Perhaps I'm more fortunate than the other English prisoners he holds. At least I can die here, in my own land, my own home.
0: How did you come to be a French prisoner?
1: I was traveling through France when war came. So were other Englishmen, and there were others there, conducting businesses of various kinds. All of us were seized. May I have...
0: Oh, by all means. Here you are. Now, what about this message?
1: Yes, I was told to give you this letter. And this key.
0: Key? Key to what?
1: I'm afraid I didn't have Citizen Chauvelin's confidence, sir. Perhaps the letter explains.
0: Yes. Yes, perhaps it does. Well, if you'll excuse me.
1: Of course.
0: The letter from Chauvelin was addressed on the outside to Sir Percy Blakeney. But on the inside, it was addressed to the Scarlet Pimpernel. Even as I read, I felt a strange chill. I could almost see Chauvelin's fanatical face as he wrote the words,
2: "To the Scarlet Pimpernel. The bearer of this letter will also deliver to you a key. It is a key to the bell tower of the Abbey of Reims. 10 days from this writing, my dear Pimpernel, the Abbey and everything in it will be destroyed by fire, unless you come before that time, and with your key save the precious contents of the bell tower. In that case, I will guarantee the safety of the contents. But naturally, I make no such guarantee for your own safety. I am certain that any questions you may have can be answered by the bearer."
0: It was signed by Chauvelin. In reading it, I had unconsciously read it aloud to the messenger. When I had finished, I turned to him for an explanation. His face had gone from the ashen gray of illness to the deathly whiteness of fear and revulsion.
1: Good heavens, Sir Percy.
0: What is it, man? What is in that bell tower?
1: I told you about the other English prisoners.
0: Yes?
1: Some of the merchants who had been living in France had their families with them, wives and children.
0: Go on.
1: Well, on the same day that Chauvelin released me to bring you this message, he also issued an order for all English children to be transferred to the bell tower of the Abbey at Reims.
0: A madman.
1: Mad, but cunning.
0: Yes, if I don't make use of the key.
1: The children will die, but if you do use it...
0: Then, I shall die.
1: What are you going to do?
0: I want to live, sir, like any man.
1: I see.
0: But I promise you, there will be no children in that bell tower when Chauvelin puts it to the torch. It took almost a full day to gather together available members of the League of the Scarlet Pimpernel and get them ready for the journey. Then another day to get safely into France. By the time we reached the outskirts of Rheims, we had little more than 48 hours.
3: We can't ride straight into town, Blakeney.
0: No, Tony. We'll have to stake the horses out in this wood somewhere, in case we need them later. Oh, quite a concentration of troops in this area. Hold there, friend.
1: Whoa!
0: Dismount. We'll leave the horses here. Harding can slip back here tonight and tend them. Meanwhile, let's go over the plan once more, shall we? What plan we have. Well, we'll have to be ready for anything. Folks, you and your group, address the soldiers. Mingle with the French troops in the town and keep your ears open. Don't ask too many questions, though, or you may arouse suspicion.
4: We'll be careful, Blakeney.
0: You know what your assignment is, Burns?
4: Yes, you want my men and I to get some farm carts and clothing.
0: Women's clothing. On the way back, some of us may have to look quite motherly.
4: You mean dress as women? Take one or two children each?
0: Well, that's a possibility, because it's certain that we won't be able to parade to the coast with all 19 of them in one group.
1: But in case there's trouble, don't you think the rest of us should know what you and Tony are doing? I know the work you've assigned to us will be child's play compared to your own activities.
0: Well, my work depends on an assumption. Since Chauvelin planned this trap, I'm assuming that he'll be here to supervise it. If he is, Tony and I will attempt to capture him.
4: You mean hold him as hostage against the safety of the children?
0: No, that wouldn't work. But if we can take him, I can assume his identity myself and order the removal of the children from the bell tower.
3: Yeah, it won't be the first time that Blakeney has imitated Chauvelin.
0: No, Tony, but it may be the last. Don't be overconfident. Chauvelin hasn't forgotten the past either. Well, gentlemen, good fortune with your assignments. Let's go, Tony.
3: Right.
0: Or rather, citizen comrade of the glorious French Republic. We dressed as field laborers and went into Rheims. The guard was worse than we had expected. Three times we were challenged, and three times our chests tightened as our forged credentials were scrutinized, but we were permitted to pass. In the local inn, as everywhere else, tales and rumors clicked from tongue to tongue. There was no secret about this new battle of wits between Chauvelin and the Scarlet Pimpernel.
5: Ah, there will be no errors this time, citizen comrades. Mark my words. Citizen Chauvelin will put an end to the Pimpernel.
1: I hope you are right, madame. That Chauvelin, he is a wise one.
2: Yes.
1: His schemes are perfect, but those who execute them are not as clever as the citizens. If he could but get away from his duties in Paris long enough to see this through.
2: Oh, it might be different.
5: Might be different. Be assured, comrades, this time it will be different.
1: You mean Chauvelin himself is in Reims?
5: I did not say that, citizen.
1: Oh, pay no attention to her insinuating tongue, comrade. You know how women gossip. How would she know where Chauvelin might be?
5: Is that so, citizen? Do you think that citizen Chauvelin is preparing his own meals and making his own bed at the... Why should I talk to such a fool?
1: Indeed, why, citizeness? You are obviously a woman who knows whereof she speaks. So let us talk no more of Chauvelin, but let us rather share and enjoy your charming company.
3: Yes. I apologize for my sharp tongue, citizeness. Let me mellow it. And yours, with some wine, eh?
1: There. You see, my comrade is a good fellow. You will drink with us, no?
3: Ah, that's good.
1: Well, Gaston, more wine.
0: The wine dulled her suspicion and antagonism. It was late when finally we left her, but that was what we wanted. In the dark and uncrowded streets, we followed her eagerly. She left the town and made her way to a secluded chateau. As she neared the house, we heard her answer the challenge of a soldier.
6: Who is it?
5: Maid de chambre.
0: Wait, Tony.
6: Very well, madame.
0: The chateau is guarded. Well, this must be Chauvelin's headquarters. Come on, through the trees. Let's circle closer as we go.
3: Well, there's no telling how heavy the guard will be, though.
0: Not very. Just a precaution. It's the Abbey Bell Tower that's being watched most carefully.
3: But even if we reach the house and get inside, how do we know which room is Chauvelin?
0: I think that may be very simple, Tony.
3: Oh?
0: The master suite. When a man uses somebody else's property, he always takes the best. We reached the house in safety and forced our way in through a small door at the side. We climbed in the darkness. Lights trickled under the door sill of one of the bedrooms.
3: Must be in there, Blakeney.
0: Yes.
3: Might have soldiers with him.
0: No sign of conversation. Probably alone, going over some plans. Well, I think we just better walk in.
3: Are you going to keep up the disguise?
0: For what purpose, old boy? He knows who I am. He will certainly be able to guess why I'm here. You ready?
6: Yeah.
0: Make sure to prevent any outcry. And here's hoping the door isn't locked.
1: What the... Don't move, Citizen Chauvelin.
0: Don't tell me you're surprised to see us, Chauvelin.
2: Not at all, Blakeney. But you have come to the wrong place. You have a key you need.
0: Yes, but you know, I'm hardly fool enough to think your soldiers would let me use it without getting rather uncomfortable about it, eh? Now, on the other hand, if you were to use it, Susan...
2: I have no intention of using it.
0: Oh. Well, then I shall do so in your name and your identity, if you don't mind. Take off your clothing, Chauvelin. I've need of it.
2: And if I... Don't?
1: If you don't do as he says, citizen, I would not hesitate for one second to shoot a man who will use the safety of children as a decoy.
0: He is not joking, Chauvelin. Nor am I. Take him off.
2: Very well, Monsieur Blakeney. But this time, you die, Monsieur. This time, whether you wear your own true face or mine, this time, you die.

0: We bound Chauvelin tightly and placed him in a closet where it was certain he would not be found before morning. Then we made our way out of the chateau and back to Reims. My face was made up to look like Chauvelin's, enough to pass the sharpest inspection. And yet I was uneasy. Something about his manner, a certainty I had never seen in him before.
1: Here's the square.
2: There. Look. Heavily guarded even at night.
1: Well, see? Soldiers we just passed only gave you one look.
2: I don't know why I'm nervous.
1: Well, they'll think it's strange if just the two of us try to march the children out there.
2: No, we won't do that. I just want to tell the guard that I'm sending a squad with an order signed by me. Then Fuchs and the others can march in about an hour and take them.
1: Sounds perfect.
2: Well, I hope so. Here's the entrance.
3: Halt! It is all right, comrade. It is I, Citizen Chauvelin.
4: Bonsoir, Citizen Chauvelin.
3: Open this door. I wish to enter and speak to your captain. Did you not hear what I said?
4: Yes. I heard what you said, Citizen. Now I am waiting to hear something else. The password, please.
3: Do you dare to challenge me?
4: Yes, I do, Citizen. By your own order, you said nobody, not even yourself, was to be unchallenged. The password, if you please.
0: Our voices have grown louder, attracting the attention of the soldiers in the square. And now the guard's rifle had tooted, and the point of his bayonet was only inches from my stomach. His eyes were hard and dangerous in the dim light.
4: You said make certain of the identity of everyone, monsieur, especially yourself. If you do not give me the password in 5 seconds,
0: you see, Citizen Chauvelin, they are alert. This guard has certainly passed your test.
4: Test?
0: Of course, fool. To make certain you were following the orders to the letter, Citizen Chauvelin?
3: Of course. Why, yes. You have done well, my soldier. With you on guard, I see that my fear was unfounded. Come, citizen. We will return to the chateau. Bonsoir, soldier.
1: That was close.
2: He's still suspicious. Walk towards that alleyway, will you?
4: Citizen Chauvelin!
3: What is it?
4: I would still like the password, citizen.
0: His suspicion had flared up again, dangerous and demanding. And I had no answer to his question. There was only one thing to do. Tony knew it too, as though my thoughts were his own. At the same instant, we started our run for the alleyway.
4: Halt! Halt! Halt, or I fire! Stop them! Stop them! It's the people there!
0: Blakely, back there! What? The guard. He just fell. We didn't fire. Good heavens! They're fighting among themselves.
5: Stop.
0: What is it? Those soldiers returning fire.
5: Yes?
0: They're our own men. Fuchs and his group in French uniform. Fuchs!
6: Be with you as soon as we can, Blakely. Knew you weren't Chauvelin the moment you crossed the square. Saw Tony with you. All right, men, come on. A fast retreat. They won't want to crowd into this narrow alley for a moment or two.
0: Good man, Fuchs. Come on, men, this way.
2: Our escape was dampened the moment we reached our hiding place in safety. Harding and Burns and the others were there too, their missions accomplished. But we still didn't have the children.
1: You can't blame yourself, Blakeney. Chauvelin's web is tightly woven this time.
5: You've done all you can, old boy.
2: No, not quite all.
0: What do you mean?
2: What I mean is very simple, Tony. Chauvelin doesn't really care about the children. What he wants is me. If I walk up and open that door, they'll allow me to do it.
5: And then they'll kill you.
0: He's right, Blakeney. It's impossible.
2: No, but just leaving the children there, that's what's impossible. And it's almost daybreak. At daybreak tomorrow, the abbey will be set on fire. We've a bare 24 hours. If we can't do anything by this time tomorrow, I use that key. You said you succeeded in getting the clothing and the farm carts burned?
5: Yes. We were almost caught once there.
2: By a farmer?
5: No, troops. We found one farmhouse deserted. There was no cart there, and we were fixing a wheel to take it when those troops came along.
2: What did you do?
5: Just pretended that it was my farm. With the usual grumbling about how the army had taken my livestock and everything else of value.
2: What about the troops? A patrol looking for us?
5: No. They were robbing the farms as usual. Not livestock. They were searching for metal. Anything that can be melted down to make cannon or shot. They stripped everything.
2: Just a minute, Burns. What is it, Blakeney?
0: I was just thinking of what Burns said about that metal. Fook?
1: Yes, Baker?
0: You spent quite some time near the Abbey this evening. Did you or any of your men look the place over?
1: Well as we could from the outside. Of course, we heard a few things as well. The children are locked in a room up near the top. Barred windows and a special guard outside the door.
0: Well, that's good information. I hope the next bit I want is as good. Is the bell still in the tower?
1: Why, yes. I looked the tower over, casually, of course, but I saw it.
0: Good. Well, we may bring those children out with us yet. Burns ran into a troop looking for metal, didn't he? Well, that bell's metal. A choice piece, enough for a couple of cannons.
5: He's right.
0: We've got to work this very carefully out, though, to get into that tower.
7: That's the part that won't work.
0: Oh, it will, it will. Chauvelin has superiors, too, you know. Besides, he must be very uncomfortable by now in that closet where we left him. Yes, I'll need a new disguise, I think. A staff officer. And we'll all go to call on Chauvelin. We'll be responsible for getting him out of the closet.
7: Well, then what?
0: Well, he'll feel more friendly towards us than towards his own men. And I'll demand the bell before the torch is set to the abbey. Now, look, we'll need an enormous flat wagon and an oversized thick wooden platform and a team of 8 good farm horses. Burns, that's your task. I don't care how you get it, but get it.
7: I still say Chauvelin won't admit us to that.
0: Yes, he will. It'll take myself and, say, 12 of us to move the bell. All right. We'll let him put a guard of 100 men outside the door of the room where the children are imprisoned. We won't even go near it. Harding,
1: yes?
0: You get ropes and pulleys, the heaviest you can find.
1: Right.
0: We strap the bell to the platform Burns gets, then we lower it from the belfry by pulley onto the wagon.
1: Well, just a minute, Blakey. What about the children?
0: They will be inside the bell, Fuchs.
1: But you said we wouldn't even go near the door to their room.
0: We won't. Just you leave it to me. Come on, let's get moving now. I want to be the one to rescue Chauvelin from that closet. We rescued him, all right. He snarled, he swore, but he didn't see through my disguise. Then, sharply and with great authority, I demanded the bell.
5: I say no, Colonel. Nobody enters that tower without my permission.
0: But I ask your permission.
5: No. I am grateful to you for releasing me. But no.
0: You would not yet be released if I had not come to consult you about the bell. It is needed for cannon.
5: You may have it tomorrow from the burned ruin.
0: That will not do, citizen. Heat and fire of the wrong kind can reduce the value of the metal. It is needed. My orders are from the general staff, and I demand that bell.
5: I have a purpose.
0: I know your purpose. I also know mine and my orders. You can triple the guard on your little English brats. Citizen, I have been of help to you. Now, you be of help to me, please. If I am forced to report failure to my superiors, it will go very badly with both of us.
5: Mm-hmm. Very well, Citizen Colonel. But I will triple my guard on that room. And if you or any of your men go within 10 feet of the iron door that guards it, you will be shot.
0: Very well. He led us into the tower, and we worked feverishly through the day. By mid-afternoon, the bell was ready to lower onto the platform. We removed the enormous clapper and arranged the ropes and pulleys that would swing the giant bell over the edge of the tower to be lowered to the wagon below. But then, we had to slow down. I wanted night now. A deep, black night.
7: 2 hours before dark.
0: I know. I'll be glad when it's 2 hours after dark.
7: You still haven't told me how you're going to get to the children.
0: That's what those 2 extra ropes are for.
7: Huh?
0: Better start knotting one of them.
7: You mean you're going to use it as a ladder?
0: Yes. Fortunately for us, the barred windows of the room the children are in are on the side of the tower that will be shadowed most deeply. I won't be seen from the ground.
7: Yeah, but the bars on those windows are inches thick. You couldn't cut through them before morning.
0: I don't have to, Tony. The team of 8 horses and the wagon that will remove the bell and lower it should also be able to pull those bars out. Then you lower this other rope to me, and I'll pass the children up one by one. Just make certain to keep them quiet. It went off without a hitch. It was 10 o'clock at night when the last of the children crawled under the bell, and we lowered it the final 2 feet and strapped it to the wooden platform. My heart leapt once as the bell swung out over the tower and the pulley hissed and creaked ominously, but the ropes held and the slow, steady descent started.
7: Almost down, Blakeney. Four more feet.
0: Back of the wagon up just a little, will you? Ah, that's it. Right there. Lower away. Easy now, easy. Let it down easy. Voila. That is perfect. Tie it in place quickly, men.
2: We can turn this way, Danny.
0: Why? What is it?
2: The guard who was on duty here last night when I posed as Chauvelin.
0: Well, he was shot.
2: Just wounded. His arm's in a sling. He's watching us rather strangely.
8: They'll tie on well enough to get a few miles, Blakeney, but I...
2: Get it moving, then, quick, will you? That fellow's headed over to Chauvelin.
0: What can we do?
8: That is the Zimmerman!
7: All right, let's move!
8: Come on, get on there! Stop that wagon!
7: You're too late, Chauvelin.
0: Get behind the bell, will you? This part of the wagon. Good heavens, Blakeney, the children. The fire's hitting the bell.
7: Ha! Inches of solid metal, Tony. Whip hard to that bridge, Hardy.
8: Be a stopping in 2 minutes.
0: They'll get horses and follow, Blakeney.
7: They'll be too late, thanks to Burns there.
0: Oh, why?
5: I thought on this. See that keg on the end of the wagon?
0: Yes.
5: Powder with a short fuse. When we reach the bridge, I'll light it. No more bridge.
7: You look a happy man then, won't you, Burns? Especially when he puts you into one of those dresses you stole. And you become a mother.
5: Here's the bridge, old boy. Light your keg and let it go.

0: Any sign of Burns and the two children he had with him yet?
1: No. Everybody else is aboard. All the other children are asleep. Well, they can't wait much longer. French warship might spot us if...
0: There's something move over there. Burns?
2: Come here and take one of these children, will you? Those fast asleep. That's a cannon from the cart out by the road.
3: Hey, come on. Give one here, will you? You take one too, Tony.
4: Right.
3: Oh, well, there's no need to be so angry just because he had to carry a couple of children, Burns.
2: No, it isn't them. Great kids. But I left them for the minute once this afternoon and went into the inn to get some food.
3: You and your ideas, Blakeney. Dressing up as a woman.
1: Well, what happened?
2: What happened? What happened? Some fool soldier tried to kiss me. That's what happened.
0: Oh, Blakeney.

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6: 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Ceiling 1200. All clear.
5: Okay. This is Hop Harrigan coming in.
4: Yes, it's America's ace of the airwaves. Coming in for another transcribed episode in the adventures of Hop Harrigan.
7: Fellas and girls, did you know that one of the greatest hazards to flyers colliding with mountains can now be eliminated almost completely by a shoebox-sized radar device invented by that great aviator and plane designer Howard Hughes? Well, according to Mr. Hughes, his new anti-crash warning system can prevent at least 96% of these accidents. Not only is this invention an important advance in making our planes safer, but it's so simple that anybody can understand how it works. An amber light flashes and a bell rings when the plane comes within 2,000 feet of an obstacle, such as a mountain or building, directly ahead or below it. So as soon as the pilot hears and sees these warning signals, he goes into a climb and within a few minutes is out of danger. The device also can be set to work at 500 feet to help the plane land, and it works in any kind of weather. Radar has been the white hope of aviation engineers, pilots, and the public ever since it was first installed in planes during the war. But wartime radar was a very complicated mechanism. To use wartime radar, our airline pilots had to be specially trained to read the radar scope. Since the war, in order to determine obstacles in their course, pilots have been comparing readings of their barometric and flight maps. Then they figure out their average speed and wind drift and compare the whole business with what they can see. As you can well imagine, all this takes time, sometimes too much time. In just a few minutes, I'll be back to tell you more about Howard Hughes' new anti-crash radar device, so don't forget to listen. And now to our story. If Paul Conroy and his two partners were to keep their charter airline in operation, they needed help. So Hop and Tank took on the job of discovering, if possible, what was behind the mysterious attacks by ghost-like wartime enemy fighter planes. But before they could make any progress, Vinnie Stevens, one of the partners, reported by radio that he was being attacked by a Jap Mitsubishi while en route to New Orleans in a DC-4 transport. For nearly an hour and a half, nothing further was heard from him. And then the control tower reported the ship near the field, apparently trying to come in for a landing. As we continue now, Hop and Tank are running across the field following Paul Conroy while the transport circles overhead.
8: Tanky can't make it. He'll never be able to bring the ship in by himself.
9: Why not?
8: They didn't tell Conroy, but there's been an accident.
9: Oh, I thought the nose looked kind of funny.
8: It's almost all smashed in, and the cockpit windows are all broken.
9: That won't keep a good pilot from landing.
8: All right, here we are, fellas. We'll go right up to the transmitter, and we'll talk to Vinny ourselves.
10: Paul, wait.
8: We can't wait. Something's wrong, or Vinny wouldn't keep circling. I've got to talk to him.
10: Paul, listen to me. I know what's wrong.
8: What?
10: There's been an accident. The co-pilot's unconscious, and Vinny's blind.
8: Blind?
11: Jump a jenny.
8: Well, how do you know?
10: Craig got it from the tower operator.
8: Well, why didn't he tell me?
10: He didn't want you to blow your top. So when you talk to Vinny, take it easy, will you?
8: Take it easy. Hop, we've got to help him. Come on.
11: Hop.
10: What?
11: What about Vinny? Is there any way we can get him down?
10: We'll have to wait until we hear from him. Find out exactly what the score is.
8: Hey, Sparks.
12: Oh, hello, Mr. Conroy.
8: Are you in contact with Stevens?
12: Yeah, tough break, ain't it? I got the crash truck standing by.
8: All right, let me talk to him.
12: Sure thing. Hello, Stevens in Ace 29. This is the tower. Come in. Over.
13: Stevens here. Am I still near the field? Over.
12: Yeah, you're over the north boundary. Keep circling. Here's Mr. Conroy. He wants to talk to you. Stand by. Okay, Mr. Conroy.
10: Hello, Vinny. This is Paul.
13: Hi. I got myself into a sweet mess. Trying to save the ship, but don't know if I can do it.
10: Hang the ship. What about you? You hurt badly?
13: Got smacked up around the face. can't see. Makes it tough.
8: Can't you see anything at all?
13: Nope.
11: Gosh.
8: Hold it, Tank. Listen, you've got a couple of chutes in the locker. Bail out.
13: I can't. There's something happened to Pete. I can never get a chute on him, and I won't leave him.
8: How much gas is left?
13: I don't know, but it can't be more than a teacup full of that.
8: Oh, Lord.
10: Paul, let me talk to him, will you?
8: Pop, is there anything we can do?
10: Well, it depends on how good he is at following orders.
8: Hello, Vinny.
13: Go ahead.
8: I'm putting on a friend of mine, Hop Harrigan. Here he is.
10: Hello, Stevens. This is Harrigan.
13: Hi. Paul told me a lot about you. Sorry I won't get a chance to meet you in person.
10: Maybe you will. Listen, did you ever make any landings on a ground control approach?
13: Yeah, a couple in service. There's no GCA unit down there.
10: We don't need one. We can see you fine.
13: I wish I could say the same.
10: I'm going to try and talk you in. Do you think you can follow my orders without question?
13: Well, I'll try.
10: You've got to do more than try, fella.
13: Okay, Harrigan. It's a cinch. I haven't anything to lose. Take over.
10: All right. Keep circling. I'll get a car and a portable transmitter and talk you in from the runway. Stand by now. Hey, Sparks.
14: I'm way ahead of you, sir. There's a Jeep with a shortwave set in it parked in back of the administration building. You can use that.
10: Fine. Come on, Tank.
8: I'll stay here, Hop, and keep in touch with Vinny.
10: Good idea. Don't let him drift away from the field. On the double now, Tank. We've got to move fast.
0: Taking the tower stairs two at a time, Hop and Tank rush out on the field, quickly locate the Jeep, and with Tank at the wheel, race madly out to the head of the runway. In the back seat, Hop makes contact with the still-circling transport.
10: Hello, Stevens. Hello, Stevens. How do you hear me? How do you hear me? Come in. Over.
13: Okay, Harrigan. Getting it fine. Over.
10: Now, stand by. Hello, tower. Are you listening? Come in. Over.
15: This is Paul, Hop. Go ahead.
10: Give me exact wind velocity and direction.
15: Hold it.
13: Here's the runway. Where do you want me to park?
10: Right in the middle.
13: Check.
15: Hello, Hop. This is Paul.
10: Go ahead.
15: Wind velocity 12 to 14 miles from due south.
10: Thanks.
13: It's okay here?
10: Fine. Cut the engine.
13: Right.
10: Now, Tank, keep your fingers crossed.
13: I got my eyes crossed, too.
10: Hello, Vinny. Are you ready?
13: Anytime you are, pal.
10: Okay, let's get to work. You're now west of the field, about a half mile, flying parallel with the row of hangars. Got that?
13: Perfectly. What's my altitude?
10: Roughly about 3,000. You'll have to come down.
13: You're telling me.
10: Chop back your throttles and lower your nose now.
13: Roger.
10: Easy now, not too much. Okay. You're now southwest of the field. Give me a 90-degree turn to the left.
13: 90 to the left. It'll be a stab in the dark, but here goes.
8: He ain't giving her enough rudder.
10: Hello, Vinny. Get your foot down on that left pedal. Your turn's too shallow.
13: Roger.
10: That's better. Okay, far enough. Level out. And keep your nose down.
13: Trying to. I can't help feeling that I'm going to plow up the ground any second.
10: You've still got a good 1,500 feet. Trust me, Vinny.
13: Okay, pal. Sorry.
10: Now, stand by for another 90 to the left. You're almost over the water tower at the southeast corner of the field.
13: Check.
10: All right, hit it. Get that wheel over.
13: Coming around.
8: He's doing it smoother this time.
10: Hold it, Vinny. Hold it. Now, break it. Level up. Nice going.
13: This is murder.
10: Now, listen. You're in your downwind leg. Lower your gear and give a flaps.
13: Gear and flaps. Check it. Hope I can find the handle.
10: On your right, Vinny. Both of them.
13: Okay. Got them.
8: There go the wheels.
10: Good.
8: And the flaps. He's really on the ball, that guy.
10: Okay, Vinny. You're doing fine. Now, chop back the throttles a little more.
13: Throttles back. Check.
8: What about the altitude? Less than 1,000.
10: Vinny, level out. You're down far enough.
13: I feel like I'm right on top of the tree.
10: No, you've got enough room. Now, is everything under control?
13: As near as I can get it.
10: And stand by for another turn. We'll put you on your base leg.
13: Harrigan, I'm getting scared.
10: Relax. You'll be okay. Lean on that wheel now and cut around.
13: Roger.
8: He sounds nervous.
10: If I were in his shoes, I'd be ready for a straitjacket. Okay, Vinny, level out. You're in the base leg.
13: Check.
10: Hello, tower. Come in.
15: Right. Standing by.
10: I'm going to try to bring him in. Have everything ready. Do you understand?
15: Oh, yeah, sure.
13: Stop trying to play cagey and get those crash wagons out fast. I'm going to need them.
15: Relax, Vinny. You're doing fine.
10: Cut the chatter. Stand by for your last turn, Vinny.
13: Last is right.
10: Go ahead now. Hit it.
13: Roger.
8: He's making it awful tight.
10: Ease off, Vinny. Not so sharp.
13: Roger.
10: Now, straight and level again.
13: Straight and level.
10: You're about a mile and a half away. Drop your nose, but not too much.
13: Nose down. Check.
8: Look out, he's dragging the left wing.
10: Vinny, get the stick over. Left wing's low.
13: Check. How close am I?
10: A mile now, and you're lined up perfectly. Hold her that way.
13: Harrigan. Harrigan, I can't do it.
10: Yes, you can. Hold her steady.
8: He's drifting to the right.
10: A little left rudder now, Vinny, and easy does it, boy.
13: Where am I now?
10: Less than half a mile from the runway. Keep coming. Tank, start up.
8: Roger. Pull over to the grass when I tell you.
13: Harrigan. Harrigan, come in. Where am I?
10: You're all set for the touchdown, pal. When I count five, close down your throttles all the way. Understand?
13: Count five. Cut the engines.
10: Right. Okay, Tank, get off the runway.
8: You bet.
10: Now, Vinny, this is it. One.
8: two. Three.
7: His eyes glued to the steadily approaching transport, Hop counts off slowly, sweating the massive plane in. One mistake, the slightest miscalculation now, will mean a fatal crash. Gang, in a minute you'll hear the gripping climax of today's episode, so stand by. Howard Hughes recently took a plane load of the nation's leading aviation writers up in a constellation to demonstrate his new anti-crash radar device. To show what it could do, he flew until he was opposite the steep mountains beyond Santa Monica, California, mountains which have crushed in their stony fingers many a fog-bound plane. Hughes flew the plane directly toward the highest peak. His passengers held their breath. Suddenly a bell rang, a light flashed when the radar cat's whisker brushed the rising ground ahead and below. Pilot Hughes immediately adjusted the controls, the ship roared up into a steep climb, and cleared the rocks in plenty of time. The passengers aboard were profoundly impressed, to say the least. Well, that day, newspaper wires buzzed with stories of the spectacularly successful demonstration. This new airline radar system, which weighs only 15 pounds and costs only $130, sends out brief bursts of high-frequency pulses or waves both ahead of the plane and below it. When these pulses echo back from the ground or from the sea or buildings, a receiving apparatus measures the time the waves take to make the round trip. Well, all this is as quick as a wink. If any waves return fast enough to indicate that an obstacle is within 2,000 feet of the plane, the light and bell go into action, and the pilot immediately pulls his plane into a climb. In many parts of the country where mountains aren't so steep, he would be warned of an approaching peak as much as 30 miles in advance. The Air Safety Board, appointed by President Truman, was recently shown this invention in action, and 10 days later, they recommended that all airlines be required to install anti-crash radar. Yes, fellas and girls, the pilot's life is just as exciting as it ever was, only it's being made easier and safer all the time. And gang, always remember, America needs flyers. And now, back to our story. Hop and Tank are seated at the head of the runway in a jeep, using a shortwave radio to talk Vinnie Stephens' DC-4 into a safe landing. Now, Hop measures off the time to a touchdown as he watches the huge transport come closer.
8: 3, 4, 5. Cut the throttles, Vinnie. You're right over the concrete.
13: Here goes nothing. Lady Luck, stay with him.
8: No sound, Vinnie. No sound.
13: His wheels are touching. He's in, Hop. He's in.
8: Okay, Vinnie, you're down. Hold us steady.
16: Hello, Hop. This is Paul. Come in.
8: Go ahead, Paul.
16: Is he all right?
8: Of course he is. He did a beautiful job. Now go on out there and meet him.
16: Right. Talk to you later.
13: There, he stopped. Everything's okay now. Hop, you were swell. Well,
8: thanks. Now, Tank, get this crate rolling before I pass out.
7: His knees suddenly turning to water, Hop slumps in the back seat as Tank starts the jeep. And after the two injured flyers are taken to the local hospital, Hop and Tank give the damaged plane a careful examination.
11: Boy, she sure took an awful wallop in the snoot. No wonder the nose wheel came down at all. No wonder the whole control cabin didn't fold up. What did Vinny say happened? Did the jet plane crash into him head on?
8: Yes, and burned.
11: They were awful lucky to come out alive.
8: It was more than luck, Tank.
11: Huh? What do you mean?
8: Something's wrong somewhere. I believe Vinny's story. I'm sure he wasn't lying. But I'll bet my bottom dollar this ship was never hit by a Jap fighter. It was never hit by a plane at all.
7: Hop has made an astonishing statement. But if the DC-4 wasn't hit by a plane, what did happen to it? Gang, there are plenty of surprises ahead, so don't miss the next episode of The Riddle of the Ghostly Avenger. Tune in and fly with Hop Harrigan, America's ace of the airwaves. So long, Hop. We'll be seeing you same time, same mutual station. Hop Harrigan is a transcribed copyrighted feature appearing in All American Comics magazine.

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3: Special Agent M, reporting for duty.
1: Agent M, a few weeks ago, the notorious spy Manuel Gorenhoff entered this country. He came from the Orient. Secret Service men traced him to this naval base, but here his trail was lost. I think you are familiar with his background. However, here are some additional facts from my personal records. Study them. I want you to get Gorenhoff. That's all. Keep me informed.

0: Manuel Groenhoff's appearance at the naval base was not accidental. At the very moment K-7 was talking to Agent M, the master freelance spy faced an Oriental whose bearing was that of a military or naval officer.
1: Everything is in readiness. I located an abandoned warehouse and rented it yesterday afternoon. You can bring in your cargo whenever you are ready.
2: Good. We will act tonight. The weather is what we have waited for.
1: And how about the Coast Guard?
2: It has been arranged to lead them to other parts.
1: First, take care of everything, don't you?
2: It is often wise to be cautious. You have done your work well, Groenhoff. Now I will give you your instructions for tonight. A small fishing boat will enter the harbor about midnight. The drums of chemical will be aboard.
1: And how are you going to get them ashore?
2: You will supervise that. Several small boats, which belong to my people, will be put at your disposal. They will report to you at the old warehouse. At midnight, send them out to me, offshore. Each boat will return with 10 drums. Your job will be to see that the drums are carefully stored.
1: That will not be difficult. What do you want me to do after the chemical is ashore?
2: You will remain here and keep out of sight until we are ready to strike. That is all.
1: I see. When are you going to let me know what this is about? I'm not used to working in the dark. The government usually gives me full information before I begin.
2: Yes, but this time I have waited until now.
1: Until now?
2: You have never worked with me before. I was not sure you would be willing to continue if you knew what we planned.
1: Go on.
2: This country cannot strike against us except through its navy. We are going to destroy the fleet.
1: Destroy the fleet? But that is impossible.
2: I think you will see differently when I explain. These drums we bring ashore tonight contain a new chemical. When combined with salt water, our secret chemical will eat its way through the thickest steel within a few hours.
1: Do you mean it will eat the bottom out of a ship?
2: Exactly, my friend. Our chemists have worked on the formula for many years. Next week, the fleet returns here. As soon as all the battleships are at anchor, you will pour the drums of chemicals into the water of the harbor. Within a few hours, the fleet will be useless. The battleships will sink to the bottom of the bay, their bottoms eaten out.
1: Sashi, are you telling me the truth? If you are not...
2: I am not accustomed to being doubted.
1: Chemical that will eat the bottom out of a battleship and combined with seawater? Why, your country can rule the world.
2: That is our destiny. Now, I leave you. Be at the warehouse at midnight.

0: desperate one. The fleet was threatened. That afternoon, Yvonne studied the records of Groenhoff's career as a freelance espionage agent. As she went over the files, Agent M worked different wavelengths with a shortwave radio receiver.
1: I've finished, M.
2: Wait, Yvonne. Don't talk now. I'm taking this message down. All right. Now, what'd you say?
1: I finished reading K7's personal records on Groenhoff. I don't see where we're going to start this case.
2: We've already started.
1: What do you mean, Em?
2: I had a hunch and played it, Yvonne. That's why I've been listening on different shortwave bands. That message you just heard may give us the lead we're looking for.
1: You think it has a connection with Groenhoff?
2: I don't know. The message came from a nearby and powerful station.
1: Well, what did it say?
2: That's what we're going to find out. It's entirely in code, and a code that I don't know.
1: Then how are you
2: going... We're going over to intelligence headquarters and talk to L6. He's the greatest code authority in the world. I think he'll be able to decipher this one. Are you ready?
1: Yes.
2: Then let's get started. Unless I'm mistaken, Yvonne, this case is going to bring us face to face with the rising sun.

0: That night, a small fishing boat without running lights dropped anchor far out in the harbor. Immediately, guarded lights flashed around the old warehouse. The drums of the mysterious new chemical began going ashore. Ivan watched from behind a pillar of a rotting wharf.
1: Five small boats have come in. I've got to signal M. He may not have found out that the boats are there in the darkness. He told me not to use my flashlight unless I had to, but I've got to signal him. Three long flashes for the signal to come ashore.
2: Stand where you are. If you attempt to move, I will shoot. A girl.
1: Who are you?
2: That is a question I would like you to answer. What are you doing here?
1: I came out for a walk. I often come down
2: here. I don't believe you. What were you doing with that flashlight?
1: Well, I heard a boat out there in the darkness. I thought perhaps someone was lost. I couldn't see any lights, and, well, it might mean someone was in trouble.
2: You are the one who is in trouble.
1: Don't come any nearer. I'm on the edge of the dock.
2: You are coming with me. Oh, don't try that. Let go!

0: There was only a splash as the body disappeared below the surface of the dark water. A few minutes later, the Oriental who had talked with Groenhoff came ashore with the last boatload of the drums.
1: That is all. You will return to your home.
2: Yes, master.
1: I will stay here and return to the city with Groenhoff. Instruct the others to go back to their homes.
2: Some have already gone. I will tell the others.
1: Where is Groenhoff?
2: You'll find him across the dock.
1: Good. That is all. Go.

0: Baron Hart.
1: Stand where you are. Don't attempt to call out.
0: Who are you? What are you doing here?
1: I'm Special Agent M. I place you under arrest as a spy.
0: You have made a mistake.
1: I don't think so. I intercepted your radio message this afternoon. I heard you order a fishing boat to come ashore with some chemical tonight. I think you've got a few things to explain to our authorities. Now turn around till I get your gun. Don't try anything.
0: You will regret this.
1: Perhaps. But I'm going to have the satisfaction of hearing you explain what is in the drums you brought ashore and why you smuggled them in. Now, walk straight ahead.
2: If either of you attempt to move up...
1: Yvonne!
2: Em, I couldn't see you in the darkness. Who is this man?
1: Unless I'm mistaken, he's the man who hired Gronoff, Yvonne. He came ashore with the last load of drums. He's under arrest.
2: Em, I know what's in those drums. I heard two of the men talking. It's a chemical to be poured into the water of this harbor. And when it's combined with seawater, it becomes strong enough to eat the bottom out of every battleship anchored here.
1: I've heard rumors of such a chemical. Now, here, keep this man covered. I've got to find Gronoff.
2: You won't have to, Em. He tried to seize me, and in the darkness, I hit him over the head with my gun. He fell into the bay.
1: That leaves just one thing more for us to do. Then we'll take this officer to the naval authority.
2: Where are you going?
1: I'm going to destroy the warehouse. Officially, I wouldn't dare. I'm going to act unofficially and burn it to the ground. The chemicals it contains are too dangerous as weapons of war.

0: Last night, the spy, Manuel Gronov, working with a certain eastern power, attempted to land 100 grams of a dangerous new chemical, which was to be used to destroy our fleet. The chemical was brought ashore. However, the warehouse in which it was stored was destroyed by fire. Now, I saved 1 gram for analysis by our chemist. All else was destroyed. I have one prisoner. Gronov is believed dead. I am sending you a confidential report. The case is closed.
1: Sea power is of extreme importance today, and there have been many plots against the fleets of the great democracies. However, the democracies still rule the seas and champion the cause of peace. Listen for my next story. This is K7 speaking.

Log entry, The Ketch Scarlet Queen, Philip Kearney, Master. Position, 9 degrees 13 minutes south, 146 degrees 30 minutes east. Wind fresh, sky fair. Remarks, departed Port Moresby, New Guinea after completion of salvage and rescue mission. Reason for mission, the derelict and the wandering boy.

0: 50 miles off the Lewis 8 Archipelago, standing across the Coral Sea when we ran into the wall of rain. It blotted out the whole world. From the wheel, I could hardly see the Queen's bowsprit or the tops of her spars. And it continued. It brought squalls with it. The drops slanted across our decks and bit at us like insects. With nightfall, the visibility dropped to zero. We reefed sail, leaving aloft only enough canvas to give us headway. We inched forward blindly into complete screaming darkness. I was at the wheel and my chief mate Gallagher was below. He'd been at the radio sending out our position, speed, and course to any ships that might be in our vicinity. In an hour, he hadn't found any. It didn't take long to realize that things had changed when he came out of the cabin.
1: Well, I've got some great news.
2: Oh, yes, Skipper.
0: What's up, Red?
1: A distress call from the steamship Lawson. Captain Mark Reedy. And a great night.
0: Holy... What's her position, Red?
1: She's aground on a reef about 20 miles east of here in Mesima Straits. She's our baby, Skipper. There's not another ship within 12, 14 hours of her.
0: With visibility like this?
2: Yeah.
0: Okay, Red, we'd be a fine pair if we didn't take a crack at it.
3: Hey, Gordon!
4: Aye, sir.
3: Break out the watch. Stand by to trim sail. We're changing course.
4: Aye, sir.
0: Go on, plot us a course, Red. We'll see if we can find her.
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0: We maintained radio contact with the Lawson as we groped blindly toward her through the rain. We learned that she was a small 1,000-tonner, carrying mixed cargo and 8 passengers. She was aground by the head, a hole torn in her forward plates by the sharp coral of the reef. We requested her to rig her brightest searchlight and to swing its beam in the direction of our approach. But a few hours later, when we picked our way carefully into Massima Straits, it was her steam whistle that caught our attention. Its monotonous call reached out for us across the rain-swept water. Then we picked up the faint glow of her light. And 40 minutes later, we pulled alongside.
1: Heaving line aboard you.
2: We're ready for you.
3: Okay, Red, toss her aboard. Good, Red. Send one hawser aboard, Red. We'll keep a strain and stay off the reef with the engine.
4: All right, Nielsen, that's starboard bow line of dough. Over, take a turn around and just say.
1: Hey, Larson!
2: Yeah?
1: Send a couple of men to give me a hand at the ladder. I'm coming aboard.
5: Our call, Captain. We're in a bad way.
3: I can believe it. She sounds like she's ripping her belly out on the reef. Are you the first officer?
5: That's right, sir. Tom Griss.
3: Where's Captain Reedy?
5: Oh, up in the chart room, most likely. 3 sheets to the wind, the way he was when he piled us up on his coral. If he doesn't lose his papers over this one, I'll be shark bait.
3: Yeah. I'd better pay him my respects, don't you think?
5: Well, the ladder to the bridge deck is right through that passageway. I'd better stay on deck.
3: Okay, Chief. See you later.
0: As I stepped through the passageway, the sounds of rain and water lowered, and the groan of the ship's bottom tearing itself on the reef seemed louder. I swung up the ladder leading to the bridge deck, past half a dozen frightened passengers huddled in the ratty little dining saloon below me. I found the chart room door just forward of the top of the ladder.
6: Might you be?
3: Captain Philip Carney to catch Scarlet Queen.
6: What might you be doing forcing entry into my ship's chart room?
3: We picked up your distress call, Captain. We're standing by to...
6: Distress call? Why, that mutinous devil. He took it on himself, did he? He'll be up before the shipping board for this. Mr. Grayson! Mr. Grayson, report to the chart room! Ah, he won't even answer me. Mutinous fool. Captain Mark Reedy never sent out a distress call in 40 years at sea. Cast off your ship, Captain. Leave me alone.
3: You better drink some coffee and get yourself back on an even keel. You got a ship breaking up on the...
6: It's my ship.
3: You can have her, Reedy. She won't live through a change of tide. Rising water will lift her free, so she'll sink from that hole in her bow. And she'll capsize if the water falls with her head jammed on the reef the way it is. Take your choice.
6: Would you join me in a drink, Captain?
3: No, thanks. I'm going down and start transferring your passengers to my ship and as much of your valuable cargo as I can handle.
6: Oh, wait a minute, Captain.
3: Yeah?
6: This is my ship. I don't know what you think of me.
3: I don't mind telling you. I think your line should have retired you 10 years ago. I don't think you're fit for a command.
6: Sit down, son. I want to ask you one question.
3: Make it short.
6: How long have you been sailing these waters, son?
3: Long enough to stay afloat, Captain Reedy.
6: I've been navigating this run from the Solomons and Lewis Aids to Port Moresby since I was as young as you.
3: Yeah, yeah.
6: Drunk and sober through calm and gale.
3: Yeah, well, you only have to miss once, you know.
6: Just let me finish, son. I come into Massima Strait tonight the same way as I come in 100 or 200 nights before, standing the wheel myself. Now, you don't do it by chance, son. Not when you make it as many times as I have.
3: Come on, get to the point, Captain.
6: Hell, it's a lighted channel, boy. As long as you keep it well on your starboard, you miss this cluster of reefs. That's why it's there.
3: Why are you giving me this story, Captain?
6: Because the channel boy was on my starboard, son. Well on my starboard, like it's meant to be.
3: Huh?
6: As sure as I'm sitting here, son. Captain Carney.
3: Go, Carney.
6: Carney. My case will look better in Admiralty Court if I can prove I went aground due to accident instead of carelessness.
3: Yeah, I know. You think the channel boy broke loose?
6: That's what I think. I know it was well on my starboard where it belongs when I went aground. It'll not take you long to have a look, Captain. The boy is still there on the starboard.
3: Yeah, it won't take long for this tub to capsize or sink.
6: They'll take my command, Captain. I'll pay you for your trouble, if that's what you want. I've been a seafaring man all my life, son. I know nothing else.
3: All right, Captain Reedy. I'll start putting your passengers aboard my ship, then I'll go take a look. You better start getting your gear ready, too, if you want to keep a deck under you.
6: If you find the boy out of position, I'll live with you, Connie. If you don't, I think I'd rather stay with my ship.
3: You're old-fashioned, Captain. We'll talk about it later. You could feel the gentle jarring of the ship grinding on the reef now. It seemed as though the fore and aft angle was becoming steeper as the tide dropped from beneath the stern. When it went far enough, I knew the ship would tear loose from the coral and settle on its port side. Two of the passengers waited for me at the bottom of the ladder, a man paunchy and badly used by the tropics, and a younger woman with a calm, almost indolent expression in her dark eyes. Man's expression and attitude were different.
7: Captain Carney, I am Frederick J. Wade, the Owen Stanley Gold Mines Limited. This is my wife.
8: Hello, Captain.
3: Yeah, how do you do?
7: Captain, wait. I must have a word with you.
3: Make it short, Mr. Wade. I'm going to start putting you passengers aboard my ship.
7: The very question that was in my mind, Captain. But it so happens that I am traveling with a fabulous cargo.
8: He doesn't mean me, Captain.
3: Well, that's a little surprising, Mr.
7: Don't
3: Wade.
7: Don't interrupt, Freedom. It so happens, Captain, that my company placed me in charge of the transport of over 3,000 ounces of gold from our mines on the island of Bud S to Port Moresby. We had the misfortune of being forced to use this miserable bottom, so I must
3: ask
7: you...
3: You must ask me to save it for you.
7: Yes, you will be amply repaid for its safe delivery.
3: I'll do what I can.
7: What you can, sir. Good heavens, it must be saved.
3: Look, I got 8 passengers and probably 20 crewmen to put aboard my ship, Wade. If there's time and room after they're taken care of, we'll load your gold.
7: Oh, then by all means, Captain, let us proceed with all the speed we can muster. I'll go to my cabin and prepare myself for the transfer.
8: He takes good care of me, doesn't he?
3: Well, don't worry, Mrs. Wade. You're surrounded by men to take care of you.
8: That sounds interesting. But I'm not worried. Our condition isn't as serious as you led my husband to believe, is it? Tom said we didn't have anything to worry about.
3: Tom?
8: Yes.
3: You mean Grierson, the chief officer?
8: Uh-huh. Tom to his friends.
3: Yeah. Well, I hope Tom's right. But in case he isn't, I think you better get your stuff ready, too.
8: It would be quite a feather in your cap to salvage as much gold as we have aboard, wouldn't it, Captain? To say nothing of the money it would put in your pocket.
3: If you think I'm scaring you off this hook just so I can earn a salvage fee, you better find a life jacket. We'll pick you out of the water when you find out I'm not kidding. The rain had lightened by the time I got out on deck. The clouds above were beginning to thin and silver some from the moonlight above them. Grierson stood by the ladder waiting for me.
9: Well, did you get him sobered up, Captain Carney?
3: Oh, yeah, Grierson. He was making headway when I left. I want you to start putting your passengers aboard the Queen. I'll be back before you finish with him.
9: Where are you going?
3: My chief mate and I are going to take our small boat and row up and take a look at that channel light.
9: What the devil are you going to do that for?
3: Well, maybe your skipper wasn't as drunk as you thought he was. He seems to think that boy broke loose and is out of position.
9: He's crazy. You must be two to go along with that. He was just drunk, that's all.
3: It won't take long to find out, Grierson. If it's true the boy broke loose, he won't lose his master's ticket. So at his age, I guess he deserves somebody looking into it, huh?
9: It's your time, Connie. Go ahead and waste it.
3: Thanks. I'd like to see an officer support his captain the way you do. Go on, get started with the passengers.
10: Gallagher! Here, skipper! Get Nielsen set to receive passengers! You put the small boat over the side! We're going for a short trip!
3: In 20 minutes, Red and I had pulled 100 or so yards to the lighted channel buoy, picking our way through the reef points by the phosphorescence swirling in the currents around them. We shipped our oars. Red held us steady at the light while I threw a painter around it. Made us fast.
11: Yeah. It broke loose, all right. If you kept this on your starboard...
3: Hand me the boat hook, Red. I want to raise this cable if I can.
11: Yeah, coming up.
3: Yeah, thanks. Red.
11: What do you got, Skipper?
3: That drunken captain didn't know how right he was.
11: Why, what do you got?
3: It didn't break loose, Red. Somebody move this boy. The metal cable usually used to anchor buoys had been cut, and a heavy manila line bent on in its place. That meant that the Lawson had been deliberately sent aground. And with $100,000 worth of gold aboard her, it wasn't hard to figure why.
12: Captain Reedy, I checked on the boat.
3: Oh, Grasson, I'm glad you're here, too.
12: I'm trying to get the old man out of here.
3: Well, it's all right. Way to go, Captain Reedy. The light had been moved, all right.
12: It what?
6: I told you, son. I told you something was wrong.
12: How do you know it was moved, Connie?
3: The buoy had been cut loose from its cable and re-anchored in its new position with a heavy piece of manila line.
6: Oh, hold back, son. You mean it was done on purpose?
3: Yeah. And if you weren't drowned in that liquor, you'd know why. It was done by someone who knew you had that gold aboard and knew where you were taking it. Who'd know all that?
6: By the devil, son.
3: You would, Captain. You would, Grierson.
12: What are you talking
3: Frederick
12: about?
3: Frederick J. Wade Woods owed his wife, Frieda. How about it, Grierson?
12: Are you accusing me, Connie?
3: I'm asking you. Why did you tell Frieda that you had nothing to worry about?
12: Boy, I just didn't
3: want to... Were you expecting another ship and another crew to board you?
12: I just told her that so she wouldn't worry and go out of pieces.
3: Maybe you and she are working together.
12: Now, wait a minute,
6: Grierson.
12: Connie.
6: This is hard to believe.
12: You are making wild guesses. Why suspect me? Why not the old man here?
3: He's the one who sent me to check the boy, remember? Oh, never mind. Wade has offered to pay me for salvaging that gold. I'm taking him up on it. I suppose I'll see both of you later.
7: Captain Connie, are we in danger?
3: Wade.
7: I saw you rush up to the bridge deck. I've been waiting for you.
3: Yeah. I thought you'd be aboard the Queen with the rest of the passengers.
7: Oh, Frieda and I stayed here. I wanted to be sure you'd move my gold aboard your ship. And Frieda, I suppose, wanted to be near that scoundrel Grierson. Well, that's her affair, not mine.
3: Where is Frieda, Wade?
7: Heaven knows. With him, I suppose. Why?
3: Wade, this ship being aground is no accident.
7: There's no accident? Well, who did it?
3: Somebody aboard was in on it. I figured that another ship's supposed to arrive to take your gold off.
7: Good heavens. Oh, but sure.
3: You said yourself she was paired off with Grierson. It'd be a good enough haul for anybody.
7: Oh, no. Oh, but, Captain, you are going to salvage my gold.
3: Well, like I told you, I'll do what I can. Look, you can help.
7: Oh, anything you say, Captain, and I can assure you, you'll be generously rewarded by my company upon the successful completion of the operation.
3: All right, wait, where is your gold?
7: Locked in two strong boxes in the purser's office, to all of which I have the keys.
3: Give me the one of the office. Then get aboard the Queen and tell Mr. Gallagher to douse all lights and get ready to receive your boxes. I'll get some steam into these winches and send them down to you.
7: As you say, Captain.
3: Right away. I watched his portly figure disappear through the passageway. Then I started to work. If there was another ship in on the deal, I figured that the bad visibility had slowed her up. The sky was clearing now. I decided to give them as little help in finding us as I could. I found the master light panel. I killed all the deck lights first. Then I started on the main house. Just as I was reaching for the switches to darken the saloon, I heard a step scuff the deck behind me. I pulled the switches, threw myself prone before I even looked. First shot screamed off the bulkhead just above me. When the flash died, I rolled into a new position. Second one missed me by a more comfortable margin. Then I heard steps fading aft down the companionway. I got to my feet, made what speed I could through the pitch darkness after them. I heard a door slam just ahead of me into my right. I groped for it. Found it. Went in.
13: Tom!
3: Drop the gun, Frieda.
13: Who is it? I can't see.
3: Drop the gun.
13: I haven't got a gun.
3: What?
13: I haven't got a gun. I didn't have one.
3: Then who threw the shots?
13: I don't know. Oh, it's you, Captain Carter.
3: Yeah, who threw the shots?
13: I don't know. How should I know? What's happening, Captain?
3: Why don't you drop the axe, Frieda? Is your boy Grierson gunning for me?
13: Tom, why should he?
3: Maybe because I'm taking the gold off and messing up his chances of you two doing a fast disappearing act with it.
13: Captain Connie, what are you saying?
3: Oh, look, you aren't kidding anybody, especially your husband.
13: I never tried to kid anybody. Frederick knew I was going to divorce him and marry Tom, but the gold...
3: Somebody arranged things so that this ship would go aground. The best motive is the gold.
13: Oh, no, he couldn't have. He couldn't have done that.
3: Done what?
13: He was so determined to get a ship command, and he hated Captain Reedy. But he wouldn't have done this to get one.
3: For my dough, I wish that was behind it. Look, if you don't want to slide off into 30 fathoms when this hulk lets go of that reef, you better get over the side onto the Queen.
13: Not without Tom. Where is he?
3: I'd feel safer if I knew, gorgeous, but I don't. Come on.
13: No,
3: get out on the deck.
13: Let go of me. Let go of me.
3: Yeah, I ought to, but I took on a rescue
13: won't
3: job and you're...
13: Without part... Tom, I won't go.
14: You won't have to, Frieda.
13: Tom, darling, where are you?
14: Don't try to find me, honey. Step away from me and get away from Connie. I don't want to hit you.
13: All right, darling.
14: It's time you and I settled this, Connie.
3: It's not too much time. This hulk is slipping.
14: I heard what you told Frieda, and I've taken enough of your meddling. As far as I can see, you haven't got anything on anybody aboard this ship.
12: I'm stealing a man's wife, but that's no crime in any law.
7: You're so clean, why don't you save your story for the lawyers, Grayson?
12: Because I want you squared away before I leave here. I'm not going on the block for this wreck. You keep forgetting that I'm the guy who ordered that distress message sent out. The lawyers are going to like that, aren't they?
7: It's a good thing you did. Maybe with that bad visibility, the other ship couldn't find you. Wait a minute, Grayson.
12: Don't try anything, Connie. I warn you. If you do, this gun goes off.
7: Oh, wait a
15: minute. Hey, Skipper, where are you?
12: Don't answer, Connie.
7: I didn't have to. I saw the beam from a powerful flash streak into the dark companionway. I kept my back to it. When I saw it hit Grierson's face, saw his eyes wince from the sudden light, I moved in on him.
15: Give me the gun! They come on!
11: Hey, Skipper, this trunk of rust is...
7: Come here, Red. Get a hold of this guy, will you?
11: Oh, what the devil's going on?
7: Keep Grierson off of me. I gotta talk to him.
15: Come here, you.
7: Now, calm down, Grierson. You and I both have been suckered in this deal. It was a good case against you. I don't blame you for blowing your top, but you can quit worrying. You're as clear as deep water.
12: You're just over-suspicious, Connie. I told you didn't have anything on anybody on this ship. If somebody reckoned to get that gold, they're from someplace else. The visibility just kept them from getting
7: here. You're wrong, Grierson. There is somebody on this ship. And if he'd been a little soberer, he'd have found me with one of those slugs back in the saloon.
12: The old man?
7: Yeah, Captain Reedy. He wanted the ship to go aground so he could split that gold with somebody. With the boy moved, he wouldn't be blamed for it.
11: You got barnacles on the brain, Skipper. Reedy was the guy that sent us out to check on the position of that boy.
7: Yeah, and that's where he made his mistake. He gave me that story about taking a sight on that boy. He was still trying to lift the blame from himself. But listen, with the zero visibility in that rainstorm, he couldn't have even seen that light, much less kept it on his starboard. Well, what are you waiting for? You haven't got much time. Come on, Gallagher. Get those two aboard the Queen. I'll go take care of the gold. Flung the two strong boxes over the side and onto the decks of the Scarlet Queen with as much speed as we could get out of the rusty winches and the dying steam. The tide was still dropping, and the decks of the Lawson were beginning to angle to port as well as steeply down by the stern. I headed for the chart room for the last time.
15: Get away from that door!
7: Come on, open up, Reedy. Time to go.
15: I said get away from that door!
7: Come on, you rumhead! Look, what's a prison term to a worn-out old sea dog like you? They'll feed you better than you ate on this scow.
15: Get away! Get away! The other ship will come for me!
7: They'll never make it, Reedy!
15: They were here yesterday.
7: Come on, Reedy, I'll give you a hand.
15: Get away or I'll bring you dead!
7: She's going, Reedy! Look, I haven't got time to argue. I'll ask you once more. Come on, sweat it out for a few years.
15: You don't wait.
7: Okay, you old pirate.
15: Get off of my ship. I'll sail in a port, Mosby, myself, you deserter.

Red and I stood on the deck of the Queen, 50 yards off the reef, and watched. The tide had dropped so far that only the after half of the Lawson was in the water. The swells lifted it, twisted it, and dropped it, a little lower each time. Finally, it couldn't hang on the reef any longer. It twisted a little more to port, enough to let the water rush into its after holds. The moon broke through the clouds for an instant. I saw the figure of Captain Reedy on the bridge deck, from where he'd commanded his ship for so many years. He stood there, pushing his weight against the list of his ship, looking out over the bow.

0: 30 seconds later, the Lawson was out of sight. There's nothing I like about a guy who'd murder his own ship. I don't know what made me hate to see him go that way.
1: Crazy old sea dog.
0: Did everything I could to get him off, Fred.
1: Sure you did, Skip. Come on, we better get some cloth up and get out of here.
0: Hmm? Oh, yeah. Yeah, I guess I've seen enough of this reef.

0: The morning broke fair and brisk. And in that afternoon, we found our berth at Port Moresby. We put off our passengers in Frederick Wade's gold. The generous payment we received wasn't quite as generous as his buildup had been, but split among the crew, it was enough for everyone to send a few trinkets back to the States. 2 days after that, we discharged our cargo and taken on another. Coffee and rubber for the warehouses of Darwin. We stood out of the harbor under power, found the wind, and put our figurehead onto a course up through Torres Strait and Arafura Sea. The crew, eager for an Australian port where girls on the street spoke their language and the girls in the bars spoke the same, jumped to their stations with a will. The throat and peak halyard heaved the big mainsail into its working position. The jibs went up. Then the mizzen. And we trimmed them for a close reach under the steady breeze.
1: Well, I guess we'll get there with this rig, huh, Skipper?
0: Yeah, I think we might. If nobody moves a channel boy on us.
2: Well, not having anything more valuable in our holds than a few thousand pounds of raw coffee and raw rubber, I guess there's no danger of that.
0: Or passengers, Red. Passengers will cause trouble when a cargo won't.
2: Yeah. That Dame Frieda, for example.
0: Oh, yeah. If she'd had a different type husband, the fur would have been flying.
2: I don't know. With a wife like that, why should he be so interested in gold?
0: Search me. But that Grierson brought up an interesting point.
2: Huh?
0: Stealing a man's gold is a crime, but stealing his wife isn't. How do you like that?
2: Well, let somebody else worry about it. The saints be praised, we aren't bothered by either.
0: Oh, I don't know. We aren't exactly unattached.
2: No, but she'll never leave with another first mate while I'm alive. To the Queen, Skipper?
0: To the Scarlet Queen. After you, mate. After you.

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Voyage of the Scarlet Queen stars Elliot Lewis as Phil Kearney with Ed Max as Gallagher. And tonight featured Ira Grossell as Captain Reedy. Clark Gordon played Grierson, John Daner was Wade, and Frieda was Maya Gregory. Music scored and conducted by Richard Arant. The Scarlet Queen, a Command Radio production, is written by Gil Dowd and Bob Tallman.

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0: Afloat with Henry Morgan. Although Jeffrey Hunter and Hero aboard the sloop overtake Henry Morgan and his fleet, Morgan refuses to see Jeffrey and has him put in irons. Not knowing the proximity of the Spanish fleet, Morgan and his ships, under cover of night, sail up the river and sack and loot the town of Santa Paula. With the lust for blood still upon them, Morgan calls for Hunter, intending to mete out to him suitable punishment. In vain, Jeffrey tries to tell him what happened on that fateful night when the Aztec necklace was taken, tries to make him believe that he's come to warn him of his danger. But Morgan, being successful, claims that there is no trap. Then Patch-Eye bursts into the cabin with the news that the Spanish fleet is waiting for Morgan's ships at the mouth of the river.
13: What did you see, Patch-Eye?
14: There's a fleet waiting at the mouth of the river, Captain. They have us bottled up.
13: What's its strength?
14: The men counted 12 first-class ships, Captain.
13: The outnumber us, eh?
14: We couldn't fight them. How could we maneuver into battle positions locked up here in the river? Seems that this time we've been a little too smart.
13: What talk is this? Not a Spaniard alive could outwit Henry Morgan. Well, Hunter, perhaps there's just a little bit of truth in what you've been telling me. How else would a warning have been given to Spain? We can be sure of the fact that the fleet is not here by accident.
15: I wanted so much to reach you in time and give you a warning, Captain Morgan. If only I could have managed to make you listen to me last night before you went up the river.
13: Do you think a dozen Spanish ships would have stopped me sacking Santa Paula?
15: No, but you could have taken precautions.
14: What are we to do, Captain Morgan? The men will be getting uneasy till they hear from you.
13: The swine! They lost their nerve already. Can't we meet with a bit of opposition? Tell them that their skins will be safe. Go on, Patch-Eye. Set about doing that. And leave this little problem for me to work out.
16: Yes, Captain.
13: So, Hunter, you claim that you've been the victim of a most unusual adverse circumstance.
15: Until I returned and talked with Sir Thomas Mutford, I had no idea as to what happened on that night the necklace was taken. All I knew was that I had been taken by the authorities. I know now that my being taken was all planned by Diaz. That you would think I'd taken the necklace
17: And so the woman that we tried to find had a ship waiting off the coast, did she?
15: Yes. And Beatz went with her, taking with him Kitty. I had promised that I'd rescue her. But I was struck down with fever. If it had not been for my friend Hero, I wouldn't be alive today. Because of what he did for me, Sir Thomas Mutford gave him his freedom.
17: And you? What about your case?
15: By a stroke of good fortune, Sir Thomas Mutford was able to prove that I was innocent of the crime for which I was sent to Jamaica.
17: If you're lying to me, Hunter, remember that I can verify these facts as soon as I reach Port Royal. But because one part of your story has been proven, I'll give you the benefit of the doubt for the time being.
18: Hawkeye! Come here!
19: Yes, Captain.
17: Have the irons taken off these two men? It seems that perhaps we've been unjust. Too hasty in our accusations. You know, Hunter, I couldn't understand how it was that Spanish woman and Kitty appeared to go off with you.
15: At the time that Kitty disappeared, the Spanish woman didn't know that she too would have to vanish. It was supposed to appear that I had gone off with Kitty alone.
17: Yes. Well, it's starting to make sense. I told you, Patshai, to have these irons taken off these men.
19: Yes, Captain, but I...
17: Will you do what I say? Yes, Captain. Then go and send a signal to the captains of the other ships. Tell them that to come aboard my ship at once. We must have a conference and combat the Spanish menace standing at the mouth of the river.
15: You sent for me, Captain Morgan?
17: Yes, Hunter.
15: You're looking tired.
17: Who wouldn't be tired? I've packed more into my life tonight than many men do in their whole lives. Well, it's getting on towards dawn. We've not got much time and there's much to be done.
15: Have you come to any conclusions as to what you're going to do about this Spanish menace?
17: Yes, it's not a secret. I thought that you'd like to know.
15: I would.
17: The ships are sailing down the river now.
15: You're going to try and fight your way out through the mouth of the river?
17: No. The ships will be led by the Mary Lee. She will go on ahead. Already the ships are maneuvering into their lines.
15: Yes. Then what?
17: The Mary Lee will sail with every stitch of canvas spread. A course will be set and the wheel lashed. She'll be manned by a skeleton crew.
15: But Captain, why no man at the wheel?
17: Where that ship is going, no man would stay alive.
15: I see. And what about the small crew aboard her?
17: When everything is ready and the fuse is lit, they'll be away in a small boat.
15: Fuse is lit?
17: Yes. I'm sending the Mary Lee on her last trip. She's going to sail right into the guns of the Spanish fleet. Aboard the Mary Lee, there is enough gunpowder to blow Havana sky high. It will be so timed that when she reaches the Spanish fleet, she'll blow. And then, Hunter, then we'll watch the Spaniards who can get away scurrying for their very lives. You ever seen a fleet in confusion?
15: No.
17: Well, it's a sight worth seeing. But it must be done in the gray light of dawn, when the light is confusing. When the Mary Lee blows up, it will lift some of those Spanish ships out of the water. The others it will set on fire. I don't think there'll be many in any fit state to give chase. And then in the confusion, we will slip away. There's nothing like a fire on a ship in the middle of a fleet to throw terror into a man's heart. I'll teach the Spanish dogs to try to trap Henry Morgan.

0: Look there, Captain. The Mary Lee is drawing well away from us now, Captain.
1: Aye. That she is, Hunter. She looks a picture in this gray dawn. I hate to see her going to her destruction. But I've no choice.
0: When will the few men aboard her leave?
1: Well, they have to judge the time the ship will take to reach the Spanish fleet and light the fuse accordingly, then get off. Look at those Spanish ships out there. They're drawn up in a semicircle, confidently thinking that they've at last caught me.
0: Won't they become suspicious when they see that only one of your ships is going out to meet them?
1: They will believe that I've sent one ship ahead as a decoy to engage them. And then, while they're attacking her, I will slip away. That is what they will think. Now, look there. Two of the Spanish ships are moving out of line. Those two Spanish ships are moving forward. They're going to engage the Mary Lee.
0: But I say, will they be able to intercept her before the Mary Lee reaches the main bulk of the fleet?
1: No, that they won't. They'll be expecting the Mary Lee to turn to starboard. That is just what she would do if she was going to engage in battle. Her keeping straight on in full sail will confuse them.
0: Here you are, Captain Morgan. I think you had better take the glass. I think the few men are leaving the Mary Lee now by way of the stern.
1: Yeah. Yes, Hunter. That is right. Yes, they're leaving the Mary Lee, all right. Well, that means that the fuse has been lit. Now, just you wait, Hunter. And you'll see a sight worth seeing in a few minutes.
0: You're right about them thinking the Mary Lee would turn to starboard. See, the other two ships have altered their course again.
1: Yes, I can see that. But the Mary Lee is beyond them. They haven't a hope of getting away.
0: She must be almost within range of their guns now.
1: No, not yet. It must be getting near the time for her to blow up. Look, you Hunter. The other ships suspect that there's something wrong. See, already they're turning in a line.
0: But, Captain, they might be able to get a range of an explosion.
1: Not they. Why, there's not enough canvas spread. Mary Lee is drawing up very close now.
2: And there she goes. The sea's transformed into a ball of fire.
3: The rigging of three of the ships is alight already.
0: And two of the other ships, the masts completely run away.
1: The fire will spread on those ships, and they're laden down with ammunition. The fire will spread to the whole fleet and destroy it.
0: Look how the ones that are still able are trying to maneuver.
1: Now is our chance, Hunter. While all that confusion reigns, we will slip out of the river and away.

0: Well, Hunter, but for my small fleet, the sea is empty. The Spanish ships that managed to get away after the explosion have lost us for good. I've just been thinking, Hunter, thinking over a few things.
1: You will find upon arrival in Port Royal, Captain Morgan, that everything I have told you is the truth.
0: If what you say is true, then I have a job for you.
1: What is it?
0: Last night at Santa Paula, I had to use rather strong methods to make the mayor of the town divulge where his treasure was kept. Under heavy torture, he gave me much more information than I required. Willingly, most willingly. But he couldn't supply me with the details. And that is what I want you to do, Hunter.
1: What could I do?
0: I once heard you tell me, Hunter, that you were able to speak Spanish. The information that I require is to be found in Havana, in Cuba. I am wanting you, Hunter, to go there and get it for me, as my spies.

If Jeffrey Hunter accepts this assignment to go to Havana, he will unknowingly be going to the place where Dolores and Diaz are. What chance would he have should they suspect that he is in their midst? Listen to the next exciting episode of Afloat with Henry Morgan.

0: know, some marmalades get some of their tang from added flavoring. While Robertson's Golden Shred gets all of its tang from Seville oranges. What would you rather have for breakfast?
1: Once upon a time there was an engineer.
2: Choo-choo Charlie was his name, we hear.
1: He had an engine and he sure had fun. He used good and plenty candy to make his train run.
3: Charlie says, love my good and plenty. Charlie says, really ring the bell. Charlie says, love my good and plenty. Don't know any other candy that I love so well.
4: Here, do you know something? If you stop eating Birdseye beef burgers and eat these cheap ones...
5: All right.
4: You'll save Mum enough money to buy me a Leeds United tracksuit.
5: Fantastic.
4: I mean, they look the same, don't they?
5: Might look the same, but they don't taste the same.
4: You can't tell the difference.
5: Well, I can. The cheap one's yours.
6: Birdseye. Somehow other beef burgers just don't taste the same.

0: Hold it. 15 seconds from now, you'll see the picture he just took. See? With the Polaroid Land camera, you get bright, sharp pictures in 15 seconds. Snap, pull, peel. It's that easy. Is there any better way to get pictures of the family?
1: Once upon a time there was an engineer.
2: Choo-choo Charlie was his name, we hear.
1: He had an engine and he sure had fun. He used good and plenty candy to make his train run.
3: Charlie says, love my good and plenty. Charlie says, really rings the bell. Charlie says, love my good and plenty. Don't know any other candy that I love so well.
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0: 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The storyteller is 15-year-old Jake Trump. Part 4, The Launching Bay.
1: Was there a spy on Shuna finding out about the rocket base? What was the meaning of the whispering voices and the paper we found in the cave headed Irish Provident Assurance, Dublin? When Tony and I found the transmitter set in the cave, we thought we had found all the answers. Then suddenly we heard a sinister ticking.
2: A black box beneath the boulder.
1: Stuck there, too. But why should the spy have put a clock inside it?
2: A clock? Jake, it's a time bomb!
3: Get back down the tunnel for your life! It may go off at any minute! Mind the narrow corner! Come on, Jake. Hurry up, for goodness sake.
1: Sorry, I can't get through. I'm stuck.
3: Oh, no. Stand sideways and push. Push, Jake, push.
1: My shoulder's jammed against this rock.
3: Wait, Jake, wait. Ease us up back. This way. That's it. Now, turn sideways.
1: That's better. That's it, Tony.
3: Good.
1: I'm through. But can you make it?
3: Of course, I can make it.

0: much better. That's it, Tony.
1: Good.
0: I'm sure. But can you make it?
1: Of course, I can make it. It's not so bad now. We're not in the direct line of an explosion. But keep going, Jake. We'll be safer still outside in the sun.
0: We're nearly there.
1: Down, Jake, down!
0: Stop!
1: All right, Jake.
0: I think so. What about you?
1: Okay. Oh, lucky we got round that bend in time, eh?
0: Another minute up there, we'd have been killed. Why did he do it? The spy, I mean. Plant a time bomb.
1: It all adds up, Jake. He sent out his last message before the 21st. Presumably, he got his final instructions. He wanted to destroy all the evidence.
0: But people are bound to have heard those explosions.
1: Well, I don't know. They weren't all that loud. And if anyone does ask questions, the simple answer could be a fall of rock inside the cliff. Come on, Jake. I think the danger's past. The sooner we get back to the cottage, the better.
0: Okay. What did Bridie say when she hears about this?
1: You think we should tell her?
0: What?
1: Well, in the circumstances, I mean.
0: Well, perhaps not.
1: Well, I think we ought to keep this to ourselves, for the moment, at any rate. If we started shooting off our necks about a spy, we might find ourselves in serious trouble in more ways than one. Oh, well, there's the mouth of the tunnel, thank goodness.
0: Hey, moon's still shining.
1: Oh, it is. Take it easy for a minute. We don't want to be spotted coming out.
0: It's all quiet, Tony. As far as I can see.
1: Yes. Yes, I think we can risk it now. The shingle's nice and gentle in the seat after all that loose rock in there.
0: It's the smell of sea and the fresh air, too. Are we going straight back to the cottage?
1: No, I think we ought to have a quick look at the boat first, in case we're asked about it. Then a guarded word with Mr. O'Neill seems to be indicated. Come on, Jake.
2: And quite honestly, Father and I were beginning to wonder if we'd got lost. Granny went to bed, so I just set the supper here in Father's room.
3: Granny was hungry, that was the trouble. We were on the point of eating by ourselves when you came in.
1: Oh, we didn't realize it was so late, but these crab sandwiches were well worth waiting for.
2: They're super. We don't deserve them, you know, staying out till this time of night. More tea, Jake. Yes, please.
3: That's the kind of dictatorship I have to put up with. Ah, well, one learns to live with it.
2: Oh, there's need a dictator to run their lives for them. They're so woolly-headed otherwise. Here's your cup, Jake.
0: Oh, thanks, Reddy.
3: How did you find the boat, by the way?
1: Oh, grand. Billy's done a great job.
0: One more strip of wood should finish it.
1: We could sail away any time if we were allowed. I can't make out all this about waiting until after the 21st.
2: Neither can I. Father, do you know anything about it?
3: I do, but I'm not at liberty to go into details. In the meantime, at any rate.
2: Oh, you mean you can't say anything until Tony and Jake have been investigated?
3: That's it, more or less, but... Oh, don't let's go into awkward questions. Bridie and I spent some of the last hour playing your records, Tony. I've heard them before, of course, but... Now that I've actually met you, I think I enjoyed them even more than ever.
1: Oh, that's very kind of you, Mr. O'Neill.
2: What's that? Oh, the front door, I think.
3: Who on earth can it be at this time of night? I'll go, Bridie. Granny Stewart's in bed.
1: Surely Granny went to bed very early.
2: I know. She had a headache, she said.
0: Are you sure she did go to her room? What? How do you mean?
1: Hold it. Here he comes.
4: Oh, it's Fred, Lieutenant Carmichael. The guard commander at the station.
2: Oh, hello, Harry. This is a surprise.
5: Hello.
2: It's ages since you've been to see us.
5: I'm on a special mission tonight. Evening, Jack.
1: Evening.
3: Harry's brought you good news, boys.
2: The professor believes in at last.
5: That's it. And here's your record. Return here with. There we are, Bradley.
2: Oh, thanks.
5: Yes, we'd pretty well made up our minds. All reports on the mainland were entirely favorable. But over the sea to sky, that clinched it.
2: Oh, that's wonderful.
1: Jake and I are very pleased, naturally.
2: You bet.
3: Do sit down, Harry.
5: Oh, bless you, Fergus. Mind if I smoke a cigarette?
3: Not at all. Have one of mine.
5: Oh, bless you. Good. Thanks. Yes, I thought I'd come tell you the result right away. The professor and Mr. McIntyre are extremely busy, although they might have come too.
1: Well, very kind of you, Mr. Carmichael. But I take it that we are still prisoners here until the 21st.
5: Well, shall we leave the answer to that till tomorrow?
0: Why, tomorrow?
5: The professor's invited you both to visit the station in the afternoon. And you too, Bridie, if you would like to come.
2: Oh, gracious goodness, of course I'll come.
5: He thinks you might be interested in what's going on up there.
1: Oh, that's an understatement.
0: It certainly is. Thanks, Lieutenant Carmichael.
5: That's all right. Matter of fact, you're probably going to get quite a surprise.
3: And that's another understatement. But look here. Don't I come into this at all?
5: No, sorry, Fergus. Of course, yes. We've been rather an edge, as you know, but... Well, things have changed in the past few days.
3: I see.
5: Oh, by the way, just in case you have any trouble getting past my men at the gate, I'll make out a comprehensive pass. You got any paper, Fergus?
3: Yes. Just wait a minute. Here's a page from my diary, pal.
5: Lovely.
3: Will this do?
5: Just the job. Now, I may not be on the spot when you arrive.

0: And, I think this ought to save a lot of argument. That's it. I think you'd better take charge of the attorney.
1: Oh, thanks, sir. We're all looking forward to this, I can tell you.
2: Oh, but... you bet.
0: By the way, Fergus, while on the subject of diary pads, many thanks for sending that bundle up to the station. We found them very useful.
3: It's my insurance company. They give me about a dozen every year when I pay my premium. Salving their conscience, I shouldn't wonder.
0: Well, we're very grateful anyway. Well, it's getting late. I'm sure you people want to get a bed, so I'll just toddle off now.
3: I'll go part of the way with you. It's a lovely night.
0: Oh, right, fine. Oh, by the way, did any of you hear a strange, rumbling sort of noise down by the cliff about an hour ago?
3: No, I can't say that I did.
2: We were in here, Father and I, playing Tony's records. We didn't hear a thing.
0: Oh. Probably just a fall of rock. I happened to be inspecting the guard post at the time. Otherwise, I don't suppose I should have noticed it either. Well, good night, all. See you tomorrow afternoon.
2: Good night, Harry. Good night, sir.
0: Good night.
2: And don't be too long, Father.
3: I'll be back in a few minutes. But don't wait up if you feel like going to your bed.
4: Boy, we're going to solve one mystery at least tomorrow afternoon.
2: I wonder what Professor Walters has been holding up his sleeve.
1: Well, that remains to be seen. Oh, a date on television was never as exciting as this.
5: Now, this is the launching bay where we fire the rockets and control our flight. Mostly underground, of course, with 1,000 tons of concrete above our heads as protection in case of accidents. We watch each takeoff in this periscope mirror.
1: Oh, it's like the bridge of about 10 battleships rolled into one.
2: Oh, it's terrific. Professor Walters, how on earth do you keep track of all these instruments?
5: We have at least a dozen men at the dials, all transmitting information to Mr. McIntyre here, who sits beside me at the desk.
6: Well, operations up to date have been comparatively simple. A matter of check and logistics. When that big rocket out there goes off, it'll be different.
2: Where's Father Gotto? He'd love to see this.
5: Didn't he stop to speak to Hackett in the main workshop?
1: Oh, I believe he did. Billy wanted to show him some scale models.
2: Professor, speaking about that big rocket, Lieutenant Carmichael said you were going to tell us what's going on here.
5: I know. Rash of me, perhaps.
2: I mean, we know about your experiments, but we've come to the conclusion that you're planning something else. Something pretty big.
6: I told you, Professor, they're as curious as a bunch of cats in a fish basket.
5: Well, it can't do any harm to tell them now. Look, sit down, all of you. Here, at the desk.
1: All right, thanks. Yep.
2: Oh, thank you, Professor. Okay, this is what we've been waiting for.
5: Now, Roderick, have we the original chart summarizing the whole operation?
6: Yes, here we are. This should put them in the picture.
1: But I can't make head or tail of it.
2: Can I?
5: You will in a moment. Now, as you know, several Earth satellites have been launched to date. None of them from here, incidentally. They've all been rather insignificant, I'm afraid. But now it's our turn to make the headlines. In short, we are planning to be the first country to send a satellite round the moon and bring it back again.
2: Gosh, round the moon.
6: Satellite 7, we'll call it. And this lonely island was chosen as its launching ground for security reasons. We have an idea it'll give some other countries a surprise of their lives.
1: So, this is a drawing of the satellite's course?
5: Exactly.
2: It leaves the Earth in a big spiral. This line here. Shoots off around the moon and comes back again, slanting in through the Earth's atmosphere.
6: Aye, you've got it. Now, we've already brought part of a rocket back to Earth under full control all the time. It landed within 17 feet of where we calculated it would, here on Chula.
1: Oh, that's incredible.
2: And that big rocket out there, is that the one you mean? Is that Satellite 7?
5: Well, to be more precise, Satellite 7 is the nose piece. The rocket's built in three stages, you see. But the satellite's large enough to contain about a dozen different instruments, including cine cameras to take pictures of the other side of the moon, the side we never see.
2: Golly. That'll certainly put us on the map, if it comes off.
6: Why shouldn't it come off? Are you questioning our skill?
2: No, I'm sorry, Mr. McIntyre. I just meant if anything went wrong.
6: What would you expect to go wrong?
1: The point is, Mr. McIntyre, you thought at first that we were spies, or more correctly, the accomplices of a spy. That could only mean one thing. You're pretty well convinced there's a spy on this island.
5: You see, they were bound to spot.
6: Young people nowadays are far too smart for their own good.
5: Your inference is correct, Tony. We do suspect a spy. Little things. Papers disarranged. A series of small accidents to our equipment. That is all we have to go on. But as you say, we're pretty well convinced.
2: So now you're waiting for the 21st to fire the big rocket.
5: That was to have been the day. But for all we know, a spy may have arranged for a foreign agent to forestall us. We've been working hard these past few days. Satellite 7 will be launched tomorrow.
7: Tomorrow?
5: At 1000 hours. If there is a spy, that ought to disrupt your schedule.
2: May we come and see what happens?
5: You must come. And stay undercover for safety reasons. Your bridey knows. In any case, the whole operation, the journey out and the journey back, should be over in about 12 hours.
2: 12 hours?
1: Surely that means a terrific escape velocity.
5: It does. Approximately 21 kilometers a second.
1: Oh, that's fantastic.
5: Not so fantastic when you consider that we're using an atomic motor for the second stage. The first of its kind, I believe, in existence.
1: I see.
6: Take another look at the chart. You see how the satellite will first swing around the Earth, gaining height all the time? Then it sheds the first stage booster.
1: Professor! Mr. McIntosh! Come quick!
5: What is it, Hackett?
1: Something's happened. The timing apparatus next door.
6: What do you mean the timing apparatus? Isn't perfect order when I saw it an hour ago.
1: Something wrong now, sir. Come on.
6: Right. That equipment was practically foolproof. I don't understand.
1: I was testing the valves. Routine, Mr. McIntosh, as you ordered.
6: Yes, yes.
1: First stage control was okay.
6: Mm-hmm.
1: When I tried the second. Mm. Anyway, here we are, sir.
6: Stand back.
8: Oh, sorry, sir. Don't crowd in, Jake.
6: Right, right, Hackett. Let's try the first stage control.
1: Right, sir.
5: Nothing wrong with that.
6: Cut her off.
1: Now, is this here second stage? See? I'll cut it.
6: Stretch off.
5: What do you make of it, Roderick?
6: Broken wire somewhere.
5: An accident?
6: Not in your life. Someone's had our plans have been brought forward. He's trying to stall us.
1: Blimey. Sabotage.
6: Hackett, go and tell the foreman electrician I want to see him at once.
1: Right, sir. Then he can't...
5: What are the chances of getting this repaired in time?
6: It depends, but I'm certain of one thing. There's a traitor here, maybe not so very far away from where we're standing now.

0: That was part four of Angus McVicar's adventure serial Satellite 7, produced in the Scottish studios of the BBC.
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1: Spy Catcher. A series of true stories of the unceasing search for enemy spies in wartime, based on the memoirs of Lieutenant Colonel Oreste Pinto of the Allied Counterintelligence Service. This week's story is entitled, I Know Your Face. The part of Colonel Pinto is played by Bernard Archer.
2: In April 1943, spring had come to London, and the war news was good. The Allied armies in North Africa were closing in on Tunis, the Germans had been driven back from Stalingrad, and with the longer days ahead, there might be an end to enemy bombing. Spring is the time for daydreaming, even in the streets. But personally, I prefer to save my thinking for my study and in the streets to keep my eyes open and my mind alert. Well, that's my business. Sometimes a face, the shape of a head, a mannerism will awaken a memory. It happened in Piccadilly, London, one Sunday morning. An officer was looking in a bookshop window. As he turned, I saw his face. I'd seen him somewhere before, but I couldn't remember where. As he passed me, I saw that he was a Dutch officer, and then he was gone. Well, I had seen him before, but I could not remember where. Somewhere in the back of my mind, I associated his face with trouble. I have a good memory, but I couldn't place him, and I couldn't get it out of my mind. I went to see Major Zwart at the Dutch military headquarters.
3: The lieutenant, sir. Age about 40. Heavily built. Yes. Will you look at these photographs, sir?
2: Yes. No. Mm-hmm. No. No.
3: Ah, is that him, sir?
2: Yes.
3: Oh, that's Lieutenant Van Gelder, sir.
2: Do you have his records?
3: Yes, but... Can you give me a reason why?
2: Well, I don't recall him being screened by us.
3: Oh, he wouldn't be, sir. He was commissioned in Canada and screened there by our own military. He came to England with his unit. In fact, sir, he's been screened 3 times in Portugal, in the West Indies, and in Canada.
2: That seems very thorough. Do you recall how he came out of Holland?
3: Yes, I think he came out on a visa, sir. I know he traveled through France to Portugal, and then to the West Indies, and to the United States. You see, he had been working for an American firm in Holland, then to Canada to enlist.
2: I'd like to see his records.
3: Oh, yes, sir. I'll have them looked out. I'll have them sent to you.
2: Thank you. Oh, and I'd like to have his commanding officer's permission to interview him.
3: Yes, Colonel. I'll arrange for that.
2: When Van Gelder arrived at my headquarters, I'd still not solved my problem. I remembered that I had seen him in Holland, in Amsterdam, but that must have been 7 or 8 years ago. It was just a glimpse of his face, and I couldn't recall the moment. I decided to treat him in a friendly way.
4: Lieutenant Van Gelder, sir.
2: Oh, come in, Lieutenant. Do sit down.
5: Thank you, sir.
2: Well, I must apologize for taking up your time. I hope I haven't put you to any inconvenience.
5: No, sir.
2: Good. Your commanding officer assured me that he would make you free. Just look on this as a routine interview. I understand that you've had experience of them before.
5: Yes, sir.
2: Sometimes I think that in a war we use more paper than ammunition. Oh, do you smoke?
5: Oh, thank you, sir. Oh, thanks very much, sir.
2: Well, now for some more paperwork. I won't keep you long. Ah, now, your full name is Johannes Van Gelder.
5: Yes.
2: Age 40.
5: Yes.
2: Born Amsterdam, April 3rd, 1903.
5: Yes.
2: Married in Amsterdam, June the 12th, 1933. Enlisted in Canada, February the 19th, 1941. Commissioned August the 14th, 1942.
6: Yes, sir.
2: Your religion is given as Roman Catholic, but I see that both your parents were of the Jewish faith.
6: Yes, sir. I became a convert when I married. You see, sir, my wife's family, well, they're Roman Catholic.
2: Yes, I see. That's a very important family. Now, one more question. Have you ever, at any time, belonged to any political party or union?
6: No, sir.
2: I see that you left Holland on a visa.
6: Yes, sir. It was issued by the Chilean consul in Amsterdam for business purposes.
2: But, of course, it was your intention not to return to occupied Holland.
6: That's true, sir. Not until our armies returned.
2: I see that it was a double visa. Did your wife travel with you?
6: No, sir.
2: But if it was your intention not to return...
6: My father-in-law arranged for the visa, sir. My wife's also safely out of Holland.
2: Oh, where is your wife?
6: In South America.
2: Well, this double visa, who travelled with you?
6: Well, it was supposed to be a business trip. A friend, sir.
2: A Dutchman?
6: Yes, sir.
2: Who was he?
6: A journalist, sir. We were supposed to have business together in Chile.
2: His name?
6: Is that necessary, sir?
2: Just tell me his name.
6: Emil Vliet.
2: Thank you. Let me see now. How did you travel? Can you recall the day that you crossed the Belgian border?
6: No, we didn't cross the Belgian border. We travelled through Switzerland into southern France, sir, and then through Spain to Portugal.
2: Well, what was your route to Switzerland?
6: From Amsterdam to Frankfurt, sir, and then to Switzerland.
2: They let you travel through Germany?
6: Oh, yes, sir. It was a business visa from the Chilean consul. And, well, Chile being an important neutral country, sir, well, the Germans were very correct in honouring it.
2: Yes, but they didn't require that they let you travel through Germany. The direct route is through France to Spain.
6: Oh, not at that time, sir. No, they said the railways in France, in the north, sir, were not reliable. It was quicker to travel via Switzerland to southern France.
2: I see. Who took you through Germany? Were you escorted?
6: Oh, no, sir, we were quite free. We travelled by ourselves.
2: You must have seen a great deal of what was going on in Germany. You travelled by day?
6: No, sir. Not all the time by day. No, we didn't see very much.
2: It's a long journey from Holland to Frankfurt and from Frankfurt to the Swiss frontier. And coming from occupied Holland, you must have seen a great deal that was new to you, that interested you.
6: Well, yes, you might say it was interesting, sir.
2: Freight trains, military equipment in siding, troop movements, the German civilians, how they looked, if they were well fed, whether there were private cars on the roads, whether there was much heavy transport on the roads, whether it seemed to be going east or west.
6: Well, yes, sir, we did see some things like that. Of course, I know now it was useful information. I'd like to have that chance again.
2: Can you recall what you did see?
6: Yes, we saw troops waiting at most of the stations. And some private cars on the roads. Yes, and I saw two trainloads of tanks.
2: When you were screened at Lisbon... Did you give them a report on this?
6: Oh, I really don't remember, sir.
2: Well, I can get the papers from our embassy in Lisbon. Did you give them any report on what you'd seen?
6: No, I don't think I did, sir.
2: You have previous military training. You were a lieutenant in the Dutch Home Guard.
6: Yes.
2: Well, a journalist and officer who are planning an escape to the West are quite unexpectedly permitted to travel through Germany. They must have known that what they'd see would be of interest to their own forces.
6: Well, we were very anxious to escape, sir. Well, we were supposed to be on a business trip.
2: Did you discuss with your friend whether you should make a report or not?
6: Well, yes, sir. I'll be frank with you. We did discuss it. But we were very anxious to get safely out of Europe to join our own forces. My friend said Lisbon wasn't a very safe place.
2: Safe? Safe for what?
6: Well, it wasn't a safe place to make reports against the Germans. You know what it's like, sir. Our families were still in Holland, and the Germans had been very correct about the visa. We wanted to get to the West Indies first.
2: Well, when you reached the West Indies, did you make a report on what you saw?
6: Well, no, sir. You see, we'd quite a long time to wait for a ship. Well, there was a waiting list, and ours was only a business visa. It took 2 months to get to the West Indies. And we hadn't seen anything important, really, we hadn't, sir. I was doing what I thought was best. I applied immediately to go to Canada to join the army.
2: Now, please correct me if I'm wrong, but when you said that Lisbon was not a safe place to make reports against the Germans, was it because you feared the Germans?
6: Yes, sir.
2: And you didn't trust them?
6: I've never trusted them, sir.
2: Well, that being so, what were your feelings when, in honouring the visa, which you knew you'd got by a trick, the Germans asked you first to travel into Germany?
6: Well, French railways run reliable, sir. It was a business trip. It was the quickest way.
2: Well, come, Lieutenant. I'm asking you, what were your personal feelings? You were engaged in deceiving the Germans. Well, a false visa. What were your personal feelings when, as a Jew, you were quite unexpectedly asked to travel into Germany?
6: The documents gave my religion as Roman Catholic, sir. The visa was obtained by my father-in-law, who's a prominent Roman Catholic.
2: You were satisfied that the Germans knew no more than what was on your documents. You didn't suspect a trick.
6: I was very anxious to have that part of the journey over, sir.
2: Yes, I can imagine that. But since you feel that way about the Germans, did you really believe that you would be allowed to travel freely, to travel without an escort through Germany? Didn't you know that you'd be watched? That any foreigner would be watched?
6: Well, yes, sir. I did suspect we were being watched.
2: Did you suspect it? Or did you know?
6: Well, we knew, sir. Well, I mean, we were practically certain we were being watched. That's why we couldn't show any interest in what was happening. I mean, looking at tanks and soldiers and things like that, sir. It would have been very dangerous. We just couldn't risk it. That's what we discussed, sir. I've told you the truth about this. We didn't hold anything back. We just didn't dare look at anything.
2: So you did have an escort?
6: Yes, sir.
2: One man or two?
6: Two, sir.
2: It was a long journey. Was it always the same two men?
6: Yes, sir.
2: Even when you stayed overnight at Frankfurt?
6: Yes, sir.
2: So? They allowed you to stay overnight in Frankfurt. You were then in no doubt that you were being watched.
6: Well, we didn't go out at all, sir. We didn't want any trouble. We said we'd be glad when we got to Switzerland.
2: Well, it makes better sense now, doesn't it? You obtained a visa from a neutral embassy. You were conducted quite properly through a country which is at war. And very naturally, you were prevented from seeing anything of military importance. Why didn't you say so at first?
6: Well, I'm sorry, sir, if I gave the wrong impression. But it happened so long ago that I've come to think of it happening the way I told it. It was foolish of me.
2: It was. When I want to see you again, Lieutenant, I'll get in touch with your commanding officer. That'll be all. For now.
6: Thank you, sir.
2: Get me Captain Lagos. Lagos? I want you to phone Van Gelder's barracks and speak to his commanding officer. Tell him I've seen Van Gelder and I'd like to see him again in 2 days' time. Can he be here at 10:30 on Saturday morning? Thank you. I remembered now where I'd seen Van Gelder before. It had been in Amsterdam when I was last there in 1936. A group of young toughs wearing the insignia of the Dutch Nazi Party had been showing off, trying to prove that they were the Herrenfolk. One of them had tried to bounce me off the pavement. It was Van Gelder. It seemed to me that my inquiries might have to be considerably extended, so I phoned British intelligence and asked that two of their officers should attend the next interrogation.
4: The two gentlemen are here, sir.
2: Oh, good. Show them in.
4: This way, please.
2: Ah, good morning.
7: Good morning, sir.
2: Well, gentlemen, you know why you're here. You've read my report on Van Gelder's last interrogation.
7: Yes, sir, we have.
8: What's the plan now, Colonel?
2: Van Gelder's waiting outside. I suggest that you should sit with me this side of the desk. I won't introduce you, but watch him carefully.
7: Mm-hmm.
2: If he has anything on his conscience, that should upset him. Now, I'll begin with a routine identification and try for an admission of guilt.
7: Right.
2: Now, if you'll just come around here. Right. Corporal, bring in Lieutenant Van Gelder.
9: Sir?
8: What do you expect to get out of him, sir?
2: Information. If I am correct, and he was a member of the Dutch Nazi Party, Then there's also a spy somewhere in Canada posing as a journalist. I think this is something for you.
4: Lieutenant Van Gelder, sir.
2: Sit down, please. Now then. Your full name is Johannes Van Gelder. You're a first lieutenant in the Free Dutch Army. You're a Dutch citizen, born in Amsterdam in 1903.
7: Yes, sir.
2: Enlisted in the Free Dutch Army in Canada on February the 12th, 1941. Commissioned August the 14th, 1942. Arrived in England on active service November the 3rd, 1942.
7: Yes, sir.
2: At our last interview, you explained to me how you escaped from Holland to join the Dutch Army. You said that you and a friend, a journalist named Emil Fleet, obtained a business visa from the Chilean consulate in Amsterdam. That you travelled to Lisbon via Germany, where you were constantly under surveillance by German security officers. Then through Switzerland, France, Spain, to Portugal. At Lisbon, you and your friend presented yourselves to the Dutch embassy, who arranged a passage by sea to Curaçao in the Dutch West Indies. From there, you went to the United States, to New York, to complete your business with the American firm that you represented in Holland. Then you went to Canada and enlisted in the Free Dutch Army.
7: Yes, sir. Yes, that's correct.
2: Van Gelder, have you at any time belonged to any political party or union?
7: No, sir.
2: I'm going to ask you that question again. Do I have your word of honor as an officer in Her Majesty's forces that you'll answer it truthfully?
7: Yes, sir.
2: Have you ever been a member of any political party or union?
7: No, sir.
2: This time, Lieutenant, think well before you answer. I'm going to ask you for the last time. Were you ever a member of any political party or union?
7: No, sir.
2: I have information that you were. Now think carefully. Were you? Even if only for a few days.
7: Well, sir, if you mean for a few days, sir, well, that does call something to mind. I was a member of a society years ago, sir. But only for a short time, only for a few days.
2: What society? Which political society?
7: It wasn't my wish, sir.
2: Which political society?
7: The Bund, sir.
2: The Dutch Nazi Party?
7: I didn't know it was that, sir. It was only for a short time. I swear it, sir. I didn't want to join it.
2: Why did you join the Bund?
7: Well, it was my father-in-law, sir. He's a very domineering man. He insisted on making me a member. Well, I was newly married, and well, you know how it is, sir. I wanted no trouble. I swear to you, I took no part in the Bund.
2: Your father-in-law made you join a political party against your will.
7: Yes, sir. He thought it was a good thing. But I wasn't a real member, sir. And it was a long time ago, sir. 10 years ago, when I was just married. And I had forgotten about it. It was when you said, if only for a few days.
2: Van Gelder, you've told me you went to considerable pains to escape from the Germans. That you travelled halfway around the world to join our forces. Are you asking me to believe that with escape from the Germans so constantly in your mind, you forgot that you were once a member of the Nazi Party?
7: Well, I didn't want to remember it. I assure you I'd forgotten.
2: The reason why you're here, Van Gelder, is that I remember seeing you in the streets of Amsterdam in 1936 wearing the emblems of the Nazi Party. I recall it distinctly, and you didn't seem the least ashamed. Quite the reverse.
7: Oh, yeah. You must be mistaken, sir. I never wore the uniform. Oh, you are mistaken.
2: Let's see just how mistaken I am. You gave me your word of honor as an officer to tell the truth. And 3 times, in 3 minutes, you've lied.
7: I swear to you, sir.
2: You're a proven liar. Your protests don't impress me. Van Gelder, you occupied a distinguished position in Holland with an American firm, and Americans are not in the habit of giving big jobs to fools. And in my opinion, you are no fool. So let's sweep aside the tangle of little lies that you've been telling me. It'll save your time and it'll save mine.
7: Yes, sir.
2: There is a great deal of truth in what you've told me. Let's keep to the truth. Now, let's see. When you obtained this visa to go to Chile, and the Germans suggested that you and your journalist friend should travel through Germany, didn't you think it was odd?
7: Well, yes, sir.
2: You either did or you didn't.
7: I did, sir.
2: And didn't you also think it might be dangerous? That the slightest slip could cost you your liberty?
7: Well, I was very anxious to get away, sir.
2: Your father-in-law is a very influential man. Were you given some guarantee of safe conduct?
7: Yes, yes, sir.
2: By the German?
7: Yes, sir.
2: By whom?
7: Herr Knoller.
2: What was this assurance?
7: Well, it was really a warning, sir. He did say it was the quickest route, and then he said that we were about to travel through Germany, where we'd see and hear certain things. He warned me that if I said any word about these things outside Germany, that... Well, the German Secret Service had a very long arm. That's why I was afraid to say anything in Lisbon.
2: Was the journalist present when Herr Knoller made this warning?
7: No, sir.
2: You said we. Who was present?
7: My wife, sir. She was present.
2: Van Gelder, did your wife travel with you through Germany on the double visa?
7: Yes, sir.
2: So, there was yourself, your wife, and the journalist. Anyone else?
7: No, sir.
2: Were there Germans travelling with you? If Herr Knoller had seen you personally and warned you, there was no point in watching you from a distance. Did the German security officers travel with you?
7: Yes, sir.
2: How did you travel?
7: By car, sir.
2: By car? So, when Herr Knoller warned you that you might see and hear certain things which you mustn't talk about, he meant certain things concerning your fellow passenger, the journalist.
7: Yes, sir. I think he did.
2: You know he did?
7: I don't know, sir. I don't know anything. But I think he did.
2: When you stayed overnight in Frankfurt, how long did you stay in Frankfurt?
7: Two nights, sir.
2: And during this time, was your travelling companion always in your company?
7: No, sir. He went off on his own.
2: He went off with these Germans?
7: Well, I don't know, sir. I stayed indoors with my wife. I wanted no trouble. I told you that, sir. I told you I stayed indoors. I saw nothing.
2: You'd been instructed to keep out of trouble, to see nothing.
7: Yes, sir.
2: By Herr Knoller?
7: Yes, sir.
2: Herr Knoller is head of the German espionage department in Holland. Isn't he?
7: Yes, sir.
2: Where is this man, the journalist?
7: I don't know, sir. I last saw him in Canada. He may be in the United States or Canada. I don't know, sir.
2: Do you care?
7: I don't understand, sir.
2: Van Gelder, I told you that in my opinion you're no fool. Don't pretend to be one. I want to impress on you the seriousness of this situation. This trip was arranged by Herr Knoller, head of the German espionage department. And you knew that you and your wife were travelling only as cover for a spy.
7: No, sir. I've no proof. I knew him as a good Dutchman.
2: Are you telling me that you were the spy and that he was your cover?
7: No, sir, and I swear it wasn't like that. I was told to get my wife safely out of Holland, sir. I took her safely to the West Indies. I heard that the Dutch military HQ was in Canada. I went there and I enlisted in the Dutch army.
2: So it was your freedom for your silence. You had three opportunities to tell your story in Lisbon, in Curacao, in Canada. And you've told us nothing that I haven't dragged out of you.
7: If I'd known anything...
2: Be quiet. Let's return to your friend, the journalist. You must have been travelling very close to him, halfway round the world. Did the Germans give him money, a large sum of money?
7: He had a large sum of money.
2: Where did he keep it?
7: In his suitcase.
2: Did you see it?
7: Yes, sir.
2: What currency?
7: American currency, sir.
2: What else did you see in his suitcase?
7: I don't know, sir. The usual thing.
2: I'm not asking about the usual thing. Did he have anything suggesting a radio?
7: No, sir.
2: Code books?
7: I don't know, sir.
2: Spies must be able to get their information back. Did he have anything like this? This tube of white powder? Take a good look at it. It's standard equipment as supplied to spies by Herr Knoller.
7: Yes, sir. He had two little... tubes like that.
2: That's all. Corporal?
8: Yeah?
2: Take charge of this prisoner.
8: Yes, sir. This way.
2: Well, gentlemen, What do you think?
9: We'll have to act right away. Can we have your report on the journalist?
8: They'd better warn the Canadian authorities and the Americans.
2: Yes. About Van Gelder, I think he's just a damn fool.
8: Yes, but a dangerous one. I think we'd better deal with him first.
2: Yes. Can you leave him in my hands for 24 hours? We can arrange an emergency court-martial today, and tomorrow you can arrest Mr. Van Gelder. A glimpse of a face in a London street and a surprise arrest in Canada. That's how it works. Van Gelder was imprisoned in a camp in Surrey. He didn't stand trial. He died, the victim of a German air raid.

0: You've been listening to Spycatcher with Bernard Archard as Colonel Oreste Pinto. The script was written by Robert Barr and the program produced for the BBC.
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1: Hold it. 15 seconds from now, you'll see the picture he just took. See? With the Polaroid Land camera, you get bright, sharp pictures in 15 seconds. 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
2: 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There's a very sweet sound to Cape Plums when you have them for afters.

0: once upon a time there was an engineer.
1: Choo-choo Charlie was his name, we hear.
0: He had an engine and he sure had fun. He used good and plenty candy to make his train run.
2: Charlie says, love my good and plenty. Charlie says, really rings the bell. Charlie says, love my good and plenty. Don't know any other candy that I love so well.
3: Oh, come in, Smithers. What is it? Speak up, boy. Orange juice.
4: No, sir. New Kellogg's Rise and Shine.
3: Hey, fiendish.
4: And look at this, sir.
3: No peel, no pips, and it's got vitamin C. Well, Smithers, I suppose this is it.
4: What are you doing, sir?
3: Thank you, Governor. Wife and three pips to support. Thank you.
5: New Kellogg's Rise and Shine. Now tastes as good as orange juice.
6: Yes, it's for you. It's your dinner. It's called Cupboard Love. Cupboard Love's different. Comes in a packet, not a tin. See this foil pouch? Keeps it moist and squeezy. That's right. It's a new kind of cat food. Moist. It's good for you. Like it?
5: New Cupboard Love. What the well-cared-for cat has for dinner.
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0: pursuit. A criminal strikes and fades quickly back into the shadows of his own dark world. And then the man from Scotland Yard, the famous Inspector Peter Black, and the dangerous, relentless pursuit. When man hunts man. In just a moment, tonight's story.
1: Because ordinary laxatives act only in your lower digestive tract, they cannot relieve the acid stomach upset that often accompanies irregularity. Thus, they're only half effective. For relief that's fully effective, you need a laxative that also acts in your stomach. And that means Haley's MO. It provides thorough relief because it works in two places instead of only one. Therefore, it makes you feel better. Infinitely better than ordinary preparations. Try Haley's MO. It's the best laxative ever made.
0: Now, with Ben Wright starred as the famous Inspector Peter Black of Scotland Yard, we bring you tonight's story,

324, please. Hurry. Yes, it's the Klenowitz team. I don't know. Put in the call, will you? Mr. Garth? Mr. Garth? No, it's Emily Thomas. The superintendent is at the shaft. It's a bad fall, Mr. Garth. Most of them got out, but a few are still down there. We don't know how many. I don't think there has been an explosion. Can you come right down to it?

0: How is it down there, Wayne?
1: I didn't turn round to look, Mr. Flowers. I ran for the sake of my life when I heard it coming.
0: Haven't you got any idea who's still in it?
1: I'm not sure. I was working along with Hugh Davies, Evan Lewis, and David Owen. I think maybe Ivor Williams is with us, too, but I cannot be certain.
2: Mr. Flowers, I telephoned to the boss. He's on his way.
0: All right. As soon as the dust is cleared a bit, we'll go down. Have any other men come up?
1: I was the last, I think.
0: Answer it, will you, Thomas?
2: Yes, sir.

0: What's the matter with the thing?
1: Why don't they answer up there?
2: Paul probably knocked it out. You're wasting your time, Miss Owen.
0: Well, no harm trying, man. Hello. Help me. Hello? Who? Emlyn, can you hear me? It is David Owen. Yes.
3: Tell him what's happened.
0: Hush,
3: tell
0: man, hush. Emlyn, there's four of us in here. End of the shaft. You, Davies, Evan Lewis, and me. There's Ephor Williams, too. Can you hear me? Ephor Williams, but he's dead. And you better have a policeman ready if you ever get us out, because he's been murdered.

0: When you suffer from irregularity and take mineral oil for relief, chances are that you get only halfway relief. You see, irregularity is frequently accompanied by acid indigestion, and when this is the case, you need a preparation that combines laxative action with antacid action to bring you thorough relief. Now, plain mineral oil can't do this, but a remarkable preparation called Haley's MO combines the correct proportions of pure mineral oil with the finest milk of magnesia. As a result, Haley's MO gives you thorough relief. Not only relieves irregularity, but acid upset as well. And Haley's MO is so gentle that it's frequently recommended for patients following delicate abdominal operations. When you see how much more Haley's MO does for you, you'll be amazed that it costs only about the same as high-grade mineral oil. You can identify Haley's MO by the big blue letters M-O on the package.
1: Glenewith was a village in South Wales. It was ugly, with the grey ugliness of mining country. Dirty, sullen, and with the inevitable poverty. When Detective Sergeant Moffat and I arrived from London, we only knew that there had been a disaster in the mine and a murder. I had a chat with the chief constable of the district who had requested our aid, but he knew little more than he had told us over the telephone. It was the morning of the second day of the Glenewith disaster. I sent Moffat to the mine entrance to gather any information he could, while I tried to interview the widow, Mrs. Williams. Here I met with no success. She was under sedatives, and the village doctor refused to allow me to question her. I walked back up the narrow streets to the mine. There was a light drizzle falling, and it seemed that the entire village was gathered on that desolate spot. I saw Moffat standing near a shed at the entrance. It was oppressively quiet. Every eye fastened on the black mouth of the tunnel.
2: The relief crew's been down there for 2 hours now, sir. Should be coming up any minute.
1: Well, how are they? The three in the shaft.
2: Superintendent Mr. Flowers spoke to one of them 10 minutes ago. Mostly thirst from what he says. Air's not too good either.
1: Yeah. You get any more details on the murdered man, Williams?
2: Not much, sir. He complained of a stomach ache just before the cave-in. And afterwards, before he died, he had convulsions like. At least that's what they say down there.
1: That sounds like poison.
2: The shot fire man, what was his name?
1: David Owen?
2: Oh, yes, sir. He talked to me on the phone from down there, and he says he knows it's poison. He's a St. John's ambulance man.
1: Oh. Well, come on. Another crew will be going down in a minute or two.
3: Hello, Inspector.
1: Hello, Mr. Flowers. Any progress?
3: Slow. Very slow. It's worrying. Very loose down there. Very loose. There's another fall. Well, you see, we can't afford the blast.
1: I'd like to go down when you get close enough.
3: I couldn't allow that, Inspector.
1: I'm afraid you'll have to, Mr. Flowers. It's my job, you know.
3: Too dangerous.
1: I have reason to believe that a man has been murdered, Mr. Flowers. I've come up from Scotland Yard because your chief constable requested it. And when those men are reached, I want to be on the spot.
3: Well, I'm not interested in policemen. I've got work to do. Something that might not interest you, mister. Saving lives, not hunting them. Excuse me now.
2: Nice thing, that.
1: Oh, well, he's right, Moffat. Yeah, sometimes I do feel rather like a vulture. Only I suppose this time it would be more like a cat waiting for the mouse to come out of its hole.
4: You're the inspector, aren't you?
1: Yes.
4: My name is Will Vaughan. Can you come over here behind the shed a minute? I want a word with you.
1: Oh, all right.
4: Oh, it's dirty work down below. For every 10 feet we go, 5 falls in again.
1: You think there's any chance?
4: Oh, there might be.
1: Oh. Now.
4: Well, this is it. The chaps and me were talking while we were digging. We thought you'd better know.
1: No.
4: About Ivor Williams.
1: Oh, go on.
4: He was no good. No good at all, that Ivor Williams. We don't keep with strangers coming here and asking questions, but it's better you know the truth than find out lies.
1: Well, what is the truth?
4: Ivor Williams was a lad with the girls. It was more than one fight he had over it.
1: Oh.
4: What is a great many men in Glenewith who are not sorry to see him gone.
1: I see. Is that all?
4: Yes. And I am grieved for his wife, poor woman. She was a fool to marry him. But it was for love.
1: Well, since you've gone this far, will you name some names?
4: It would take a dozen men or more. There is those three still in the shaft. David Owen, for instance. It is his daughter, Dennis, that is the latest trouble. Here she is standing over there. The dark girl.
1: Oh, yes. sister, Ivor Williams, was interested in her.
4: Interested? Now, there is an English word for you. From the talk of the women, it is more than that. David Owen swore he'd give Williams a terrible beating if he didn't stay away from his daughter.
1: I see.
4: Then you, Davies, that is Linus's man. They are to be married. You know about the talk. He had a proper rage about it. Poor chap, it does him little good now.
1: You realize that you've given those two men a motive for murder?
4: That's only two. What about Evan Lewis? They fought but 2 days before the fall. And I can go on with more.
1: Well, I may want you to when the time comes.
4: It will be the whole village you can arrest before you are done. It is a great waste of time. Make your report that he died in the fall.
1: Will Vaughan walked away from me, his face black with coal dust, shoulders stooped. And I wondered exactly why he had offered the information. These people are an insular lot. Right or wrong, they protect their own. And here I had been handed not only motive, but suspect. The day passed, and it became dark. Floodlights blazed down on the mine entrance, and the crews went down and came up again. The women brewed tea and made food for the men. Another day came, and the voices of those who were trapped behind tons of coal and dirt were suddenly gone. The telephone line had failed. At 3 o'clock in the afternoon, the superintendent sent word to me that the next crew expected to break into the shaft. I was given clothing and a helmet, and a few minutes later, a coal truck was rolling down the lines deep into the mine. Aboard it, 5 miners and 1 chief inspector of Scotland Yard.
5: All right, boy.
4: Mind your head, sir.
1: Yes, I will.
5: We're shoring up with timbers as we go. That's the job of the shifters over there.
4: That's the carpenter's job.
5: All right, easy now. We shouldn't have more than a dozen feet to go, but slow. Slow is the word. You two start with picks. We'll take turns. But if you must be here, you must, Inspector. But stand out of the way.
1: Give me a shovel. I can help.
5: A London man in the pits. All right. There's one on the truck.

0: Wait a bit.
1: You'd have made a miner, you would.
2: I think it's easier being a policeman.
1: What is it?
0: Do you hear anything, Will?
1: No. There, I heard it. They're all right.
2: Here, give me the pick. I'll have a go for a bit.
1: Thanks. I'm about done.

0: We were working in a tunnel, now big enough for only two men at a time. One working with picks, one carrying the dislodged dirt and rock to the entrance. It was a shaft within a shaft. The men could only work a few minutes at a time, and it was our turn, Wilborn and myself. We measured our progress by inches, lying on our stomachs, hacking at the unyielding earth, ducking as a miniature landslide fell about, coughing in the dust it raised. Wilborn had crawled to the tunnel entrance when my pick lodged in the seam. I tugged at it and then... I'm through. Are you all right in here?
1: Yes, can we get out?
2: I hope you brought some water, didn't
0: yes.
2: you?
0: Yes, we did. Bring some water in. Can you walk?
1: All of us except Ivor Williams. Come on, I don't want to look at him anymore. I'll drink outside.
2: Wait a minute, Huey. You're the policeman, aren't you?
0: Yes.
1: Mr. Owen, we can talk about it outside. Come on.
3: There was that.
1: Come on. Come on, it's another fall. Come on.
4: It was such a very little tunnel, wasn't it? And it took you so long to make. Now it's gone. What a shame you didn't bring in some water with you.

0: 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So if you're not getting the iron your body needs, if you feel weak, run down, and are easily upset, get new pep, vigor, and color for only a few pennies a day. 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
1: Now, the second act of Pursuit in Clonoeth Mine.
2: We stood there, heads bent a little, looking at what had once been the way to safety. 3 feet inside the tunnel, it was black. Black with the solidity of a wall. I knew that the tunnel was 12 feet long, but there was no way of knowing how much of the mine had caved in beyond. I turned away. The dead man, Eva Williams, lay huddled in a corner. When I looked at him, I knew that David Owen had been right. It was poison. The blue lips, fingernails. And as I moved away, I suddenly realized how thirsty I was.
3: Might as well sit down and wait, boys. Have you got a cigarette?
2: Yes.
3: No. It'll make you more thirsty.
4: You should have brought water in with you.
2: I'm sorry.
4: No, it's not your fault.
3: What happened to the telephone?
2: They don't know. They were trying to find out when I came down.
3: Well, it's not too bad. The air's better now. They'll get through again.
4: What's your name?
2: Inspector Black. Peter Black.
4: It's a very dirty face.

0: Name? Inspector Black. Peter Black.
1: A very dirty-faced policeman you are.
0: Yeah. What about him?
2: And what about him?
0: You were going to say something before, Mr. Owen.
2: I was. Something we have talked about, the boys and me, since we have been in here.
1: Ah, what difference does it make now?
2: Oh, it's the law, Huey. Ah. A man doesn't kill. That's the law.
0: You think you know who did it?
2: Yes.
3: Remember now, I've not agreed to it. Don't forget that.
1: Nor I.
2: His wife, Catherine Williams. She stood more than a body can bear. I, for one, hold no blame.
0: Why do you think she did it? I mean, proof.
2: Because of my daughter, Glynis.
1: Now, don't say it, Mr. Owen. Don't say it.
0: There are a number of things I already know, Davis.
1: Your Glynis never went with him, Mr. Owen. It's a dirty lie made up by a lot of chattering old women with nothing better to do.
2: She's my daughter, Hugh. I would feel it as much as you. I say it's true. Catherine Williams found out, and it was too much for her.
0: Ah, that still isn't proof.
3: No, it isn't. Catherine couldn't do a thing like that. She didn't.
2: I heard him. I heard him in the pub. He was drunk and laughing.
1: He may have tried to make up to her, but you wouldn't have let him. I was angry at the time, but Glynis wouldn't have let him. We are engaged.
2: Nobody's arguing that, Hughie Burke. Let me finish. He was saying that he had some money put away and that as soon as there were a few more pounds, he was going to divorce Catherine and take Glynis away with him.
1: Ah, oh, that's silly. Loud talk. You know it, Mr. Owen. That's all it was.
2: Maybe, but if the word got back to Catherine Williams, what then?
1: So then Catherine Williams killed him. And here we are. And who will be there to testify against her? I wish I had a drink of water.
0: Now and again we tried the phone, but there was no sound. We sat in darkness a good deal, conserving the batteries in our lamps. And there was always the dead man in the mine. None of us wore a watch, and after a little while, time became something that was only counted in the remembrance of what seemed an age ago. They had been without water for nearly 3 days, and I knew what a torture it was becoming. My own mouth was dry and bitter. It may have been hours, may have been another day. We took turns at the little tunnel, tearing at the loose dirt and rocks with our hands. And we became tired very quickly.
1: It's funny.
3: What?
1: Oh, I remember last week. I went to the tap and drank a glass of water. And then I filled the glass again because I thought I was still thirsty. But I wasn't anymore. And so I threw it away. I threw away the lovely water. Oh, it made a cool sound.
3: That's enough!
1: If I want to talk about water, Evan Lewis, I shall talk about water. It is a great comfort for me.
3: Well, not for me. Shut up!
1: You are not telling me to shut up!
0: Look here, this isn't going to do any good. Save your strength.
3: What for? So that we can die more slowly?
2: Huey, try the telephone again. It may be working.
1: Oh, as soon as I get my breath. In a minute.
0: I'll do it. No. Nothing.
2: Oh, well. I'm going to have a bit of a sleep. Put out the light.

0: Why doesn't he stop staring at me?
1: Easy, man. He's not staring. We've covered his face.
0: No, he's staring. Look at him. Make him stop.
2: You can't even see him, Evan. There's no light. The dead can do you no harm, boy. Try to sleep. It will make the time pass sooner.
3: Yeah. Oh, I'm going to dig again. I'm not going to sit here to die. Give me a hand, Mr. Black.
1: Our hands were bleeding, and every handful of rock and coal and dirt was an agony to pull away. The darkness was never-ending. And as our batteries began to fail, it became a terrifying, alive thing.

0: was Hugh Davis who found the tea can. It glinted dully in the orange glow of his lamp.
1: Look! Oh, look at this, boys. Listen to it.
0: It's a tea can.
1: Oh, it's wet. Did you ever hear a lovely sound like it?
0: Oh, we can measure it out. There's enough there. Now, you chaps first. I'll miss this round. You've been here longer than
2: Chair and chair. Be careful, Hugh. Don't spill it, man.
1: The lid jumped. There.
3: No! You can't have it!
1: Give it back, Evan.
0: Oh, don't be an idiot. There's enough for all. You'll have your share.
3: No, stay back. There we are. And pour it out.
0: Evan.
3: No.
1: You drink one drop of that, Evan Lewis, and I'm going to kill you.
0: Come along now. You can have the first drink. It's all right. That's all right.
3: He was. He's dead. He doesn't need it anymore. He's left enough for Saul. Thank you, Ivor. Thank you.
1: He's gone mad.
3: Are you going to sit here with my tea? And you'll all watch me. But you can't have any. Don't come near.
0: All right.
1: We can't let him.
3: Shoo, Ivor.
0: Have a sip and pass it. Hey, Lewis?
3: Oh, no. No, I'm keeping it.
1: Go on, then. But don't forget, Evan. When we are outside, I'm going to kill you. You remember what I say. You'll not be fit to live.
4: What's the matter with him? Why doesn't he drink it, then, and have done?
0: I wonder.
3: Stay there. Don't come near him.
0: Why don't you drink it? If you're not going to, give it to us.
3: No. No, it's mine. Stay away. I'll pour it out.
0: Go on, then. Pour it out.
3: I will. Stay away.
0: Why don't you drink it? Shall I tell you why? Because I think you know what's in it. You can't drink it, can you?
3: Yes, if I want to. I will, too.
0: Eva Williams drank some of that tea, didn't he? Before he died.
3: I don't know. Don't you come closer to me.
0: Drink it, then.
3: I will. But if you come closer, I'll pour it out. Then no one will have
1: it. No, don't. It means it, Mr. Black.
0: What did you put in that tea before you came down?
3: Nothing.
0: Then why are you afraid?
3: I'm not.
0: Well, there isn't much choice, is there? You're dying of thirst, but if you drink, you'll die of poison. Is that it?
3: No.
0: You know, if we want to get it, we can. Not enough will spill out. Now, why don't you give it to me? Now.
3: I can't.
0: Yes. You killed him, didn't you?
3: Yes.
0: All right, now give me the can.
3: No. You're not going to hang me. I'll drink it. See? Don't.
2: Inspector Black, come back here. Don't do it, Evan. Don't. We'll stand by you, man.
3: Get away from me.
0: Why, Evan? Why did you do it?
3: He was wicked, ungodly. He deserved to die. He was cruel. He made my life a misery. I was engaged to Catherine 10 years ago. He stole her from me. He deserved to die. We treated her.
4: Oh, I'm sorry, Evan. I am sorry.
3: It doesn't matter anymore. We'll not get out anyway. It's better to go quickly by drinking this.
1: No, don't. Don't, Evan.
0: The telephone. Oh? Hello?
5: Hello, Inspector.
0: Yes.
5: Are you all right?
0: Yes, we all are.
5: We'll be to you soon. It wasn't a bad fall. Only a few feet. The men are clearing away now. Hold on.
0: Thanks. Thanks very much. They'll be through in a few minutes. We waited, watching, listening. Evan Lewis crouched away from us, the tea can raised to his lips.
1: Look, it's breaking through. Look!
0: And in that moment, as we looked to where the point of a pick appeared in the wall, Evan Lewis tilted the tea can and drank the poison which he had given to Eva Williams. But it was useless. We brought him to the surface. And for the second time, his life was saved. Trial was held at Swansea, and Evan Lewis was convicted of murder. The Home Secretary denied an appeal, and 9 weeks later, he was hanged. Pursuit, and the pursuit is ended.

0: Pursuit is produced and directed by Elliot Lewis and written by Anthony Ellis. Music was composed and presented by Eddie Dunstetter. Ben Wright stars as Inspector Peter Black with Raymond Lawrence as Sergeant Moffat. Featured in tonight's cast were William Johnstone, Tudor Owen, Anthony Ellis, Steve Roberts, Joseph Kearns, and Charles Davis.
1: I came across Mr. Kipling in the meadow by the church. If I've painted that spire once, he said, I've painted it a dozen times. He offered me an apple pie. An artist needs inspiration, he explained. Golden short crust pastry, delicious apple filling, and just the right amount of sugar sprinkled on top. But then, when it comes to the little details, Mr. Kipling does have an exceedingly good eye.
2: Once upon a time there was an engineer.
3: Choo-choo Charlie was his name, we hear.
2: He had an engine and he sure had fun. He used good and plenty candy to make his train run.
4: Charlie says, love my good and plenty. Charlie says, really rings the bell. Charlie says, love my good and plenty. Don't know any other candy that I love so well.
5: Sometimes you take so much trouble making half their pudding, you forget to make
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5: So Brown and Poulsen have made instant mix custard. 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
7: Oh, yes. Beautiful. 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
11: It's time to join the American Family Robinson again in Centerville. The Save the Herald Society is carrying on its good work. The subscriptions are rolling in. Editor Luke hasn't yet been told of the drive, and he's resigned himself to seeing the Herald cease publication and to see himself a failure. The time's growing short, and now we find Editor Luke coming home, squaring his shoulders and mustering up a smile as he opens the door.
12: Well, hello, Myra.
13: Hello, Luke, dear. Well, how did it go today?
12: Oh, about the same. There isn't much to do.
13: Well, you're home early tonight, anyway.
12: Yes, I guess you'll have to get used to having me home early. And late, too.
13: Well, I won't object to that. It's rather nice having you at home.
12: Well, that's a comfort. You may change your mind when I'm around all the time.
13: I'll do nothing of the sort. Come on in and sit down now.
12: Yeah.
13: Here, let me put your slippers on. You must be tired, dear.
12: Oh, no, not very tired. Where's everybody?
13: Why, they're all out.
12: They seem to stay out most of the time these days. I didn't know my troubles have made me so unpleasant. My family can't stay in the same house with me.
13: Why, Luke, it isn't that at all. They're just busy.
12: Oh, I guess so. Trying to find a place to land after the wreck. Bob and Dick have been avoiding me at the office and here, too.
13: Oh, you're just getting oversensitive, dear. They're not avoiding you deliberately. And you know how much they all love you. All of them.
12: Oh, I suppose they do. In a pitying way. Oh,
13: Luke, you mustn't let yourself be discouraged. Everyone thinks you're just as highly of you as they always have. And this is... Well, it's going to turn out all right. Well, maybe the Herald won't have to quit after all.
12: Nothing can change that. The Herald is finished. But that's no reason why I should mope around, I guess. I'm sorry, Myra.
13: Oh, that's better.
12: Yeah.
13: And I'll tell you what. Hmm? There are only two of us for dinner. I'll bring it in here on the tea wagon, and we'll eat it by the fire. Would you like that?
12: Oh, be fine.
13: I'll be back in a jiffy. Want to book read while I'm gone?
12: No. I want to jot down some ideas I have for a farewell editorial for the last issue.
13: Oh, Luke, don't.
12: Oh, no. I'm not grieving about it. Only my swan song will require some thought.
13: All right. I'll be back in a minute.
12: See. Luke Robinson, editor. The late editor of the late Centerville Herald. My last editorial. Let me see. As we go to press for the last time, The Herald hopes that in these columns you have found some pleasure, some encouragement, a little knowledge of conditions today. With the wolf howling at our door, the wolf. Hello. Oh, Betty. I began to think you'd moved out of town. Tonight? Why, yes, I'm going to be home all evening. What? Oh, all right, I'll call her. Myra.
13: Who is it, dear?
12: It's Betty.
13: Oh.
12: She seemed disappointed when she found out I was going to be home.
13: Luke Robinson, you're imagining things. You go on out and finish dishing up dinner for me.
12: All right, if you think I can do it.
13: Hello, Betty. What in the world did you say to your father? Oh. Well, he's got the idea that none of you like him because you're avoiding him. But of course I know you don't want him to know about the idea. But he doesn't know why. Oh, he's so discouraged, Betty. I'm going to tell him. Let him know that the Herald might be saved. All right, I'll wait. But how can we have a meeting without his knowing? Well, I'll try. But don't let him know you wanted him to go off to bed. Yes, do come over there. Yes, we'll be through dinner in a little while. Goodbye.
12: Well, I wheeled the thing in here without spilling a drop.
13: Good. You'd make a wonderful waiter. And I will put it right over here.
12: Hey, you know, that's something I might be able to do, a waiter.
13: Oh.
12: Is Betty coming?
13: Of course. I don't know what in the world made you think she doesn't want to see you.
12: Oh, I don't know. I guess the same thing that makes me think that everybody along the street is pointing me out and saying, there goes Robinson, failure. The man who thought he could run a newspaper.
13: Oh, Luke, dear, it isn't you who failed or the Herald. It's just that, extra burdens have been placed on you, unfair burdens that you couldn't foresee and prepare yourself for.
12: Oh, I know it, really, but the result's the same. If I could only have held on a little longer, Myra, and taken advantage of the improving business conditions. Well, since the Supreme Court decided that business cannot be held in check by the federal government, only the Herald isn't going to be able to take a new lease on life. Forge ahead. The Herald. Dropped by the wayside. That's what makes it so hard.
13: Well, you can't be so sure that the Herald is out of it. Not until it actually closes up.
12: No, I'm not counting on miracles.
13: You never can tell about miracles. You know, they crop up unexpectedly. Oof. Oh, but there now. Don't think any more about it. Eat your dinner, dear, please. And tell me about the editorial.
12: I'm going to attempt to sum up my whole experience and all my years of watching the wheels go round. And then I'm going to deliver one final comprehensive piece of advice. My last. To the readers of the Herald, and hope that it may help them make sense out of all the confusion that's whirling about their heads.
13: My goodness, that sounds like a tremendous undertaking. Can you do all that in one issue?
12: In half a column. I don't suppose it'll do any good. People don't want to hear advice from a...
13: Luke, don't you dare say that word again. You're not a failure, and you never will be, no matter how many newspapers may be knocked out from under your feet.
12: I stand corrected. It's a pretty simple idea. The whole article will be based on a letter I got from a puzzled reader. Would you like to hear it?
13: But if it doesn't mean your dinner will get cold.
12: The letter says, Dear Editor, I'm a stockholder in a large corporation. The president of the corporation sent me a letter saying that my dividends would be cut on account of increased corporation taxes. He also said that if pending legislation, which would still further increase taxes, were passed, my dividends might have to be dispensed with. Now, my problem is this. My brother claims that the president of the corporation has no business writing that letter, that he's just trying to get out of paying me my dividends so his own income will be increased, and that he's interfering in politics. And why doesn't he stick to his own business? What I want to know, Mr. Editor, is who shall I believe, my brother or the president of the corporation? And it's signed, Puzzled.
13: Well, what's your answer to that?
12: My answer is the advice I've given to readers. The president of that corporation has built up a big, successful business. Now, hasn't he?
13: Yes. Mm.
12: He couldn't have done it without fair dealing, honesty, and intelligence, could he?
13: No.
12: He couldn't have done it without the help of his stockholders, could he?
13: Why, I suppose not.
12: Then isn't it reasonable to suppose that he has learned by this time just how much taxes affects his business and the welfare of his stockholders? And wouldn't it be his duty to protect his stockholders' interests by telling them what he has learned from experience? They've invested money in his judgment as a good businessman. If he concealed his judgment from them, he couldn't expect them to continue to invest their money in his company. It's his duty to give them the facts relating to their mutual business.
13: Why, yes, dear, that's perfectly obvious. But is that an answer to all the confusion?
12: The principle involved is the answer. If people want to know how to run the business of the country successfully, the answer can be found by asking a man who has run his business successfully. The same thing applies to everything. If the people want to know how to run the government, follow the outstanding examples of successful government, the Constitution of the United States.
13: Oh, yes. It's simple enough and true enough. In other words, when in doubt, look around for the nearest experienced expert.
12: Exactly.
13: Mm-hmm.
12: If I could only make people realize that one little formula holds the answer to all our troubles, I wouldn't mind its being my last editorial.
13: Oh, don't call it the last, Luke. Call it the first in a new series.
12: Well, I don't suppose I will be able to stop. I'll probably keep right on writing them, even if they're destined for the fireplace instead of the composing room.
13: Oh, Luke.
14: No.
12: Oh, here they are.
4: Here we are.
12: Betty, Jacob, come in, kid. Let me look you over.
13: Oh, dear, now we've dawdled over dinner and we're not half through.
12: Well, take it away. I don't want any more.
15: Why, what's the matter, Daddy? Off your feed?
12: No, I'd rather see you two than eat.
14: A noble view of us. That's a pretty high rating.
12: I've missed you the last few days.
14: Oh, we've been pretty busy, you know.
12: Yeah. Oh, yeah. You've located something? A job for after the Herald goes?
14: Well, I've got a fine prospect. If it turns out, I'll be sitting pretty.
12: Well, that's fine. It seems strange not seeing you around the office, Dick. Not having an office, for that matter.
14: Oh, you'll get used to your new condition. You'll probably like it.
12: Not much chance. A chimney corner never appealed to me.
15: Why, Daddy, you'd make a lovely chimney corner ornament.
12: Mm-hmm.
15: I'd come and polish you off on alternate Thursday.
13: Now, don't tease him, Betty. He's tired. And he really ought to be in bed.
12: In bed? What in the world are you talking about? I don't want to go to bed, and I love to be teased.
15: Well, you do look awfully tired, Daddy. Are you sure you're not running a temperature or anything?
12: Oh, good heavens, no. Are you trying to talk me into a decline?
15: Well, you can't be too careful, you know. It's awfully easy to catch things when you're under a strain, and then complications set in.
12: Oh, nonsense. Never felt better in my life, physically.
14: You know, that's just the trouble. You get to thinking you can do anything, and the first thing you know, you're cracked.
15: Yes.
12: My sainted aunt. Myra, what's the matter with him?
13: Why?
12: Never been sick a day in my life. Well, what is all this?
13: Why, nothing, dear, nothing. They just want to, take care of you.
12: Well, I don't need taken care of. I don't intend to go to bed. Now you're here, I'd like a chance to talk to you.
15: Oh, I give up. We'll have to wait for Bob anyway. But as soon as he comes, off you go to bed.
12: Wait for Bob? I suppose the family's going to be called to the bedside. I'm not sick, I tell you.
13: Oh, no, dear. She just meant that Bob, he...
14: She meant you ought to see Bob before you go to bed.
12: Well,
13: yes.
12: I'm not going to be chased to bed anyway, but is anything wrong with Bob?
13: Well, I'm afraid there is. He's been mooning around again. He's got that look, you know.
12: Oh.
13: I'm afraid he's in love again.
12: Oh, is that all? That happens every 2 weeks. And it's no good for me to talk to him.
15: No, there's really no point in your waiting up for him, Daddy. If it wouldn't do any good, would it? And, oh, good heavens, Mother. Look, Daddy's face, it's all flushed.
12: Huh?
15: Oh, I'm sure he's got a temperature.
12: I will not be put to bed.
14: Say, there's not a minute to lose. He's getting delirious.
13: Oh, for goodness sakes, children. You'll have him really sick if you keep up.
15: Really sick? Why, Mother, he is really sick, and I'm going to call an ambulance.
12: No, wait. No, don't do that, huh? I'll not go to a hospital, not if I'm dying.
15: Well, if you'll go to bed, I won't.
12: Well, all right. I'll go to bed.
16: Myra, I do feel a little giddy.
13: Now you've done it. You've got him scared sick. Oh, come on, dear. Let me help you up the stairs. You'll be all right in the morning.
15: That was a mean trick. But Daddy is such a tough customer. Gee, Dick, I had to do it.
14: You nearly ruined the whole thing with that crack about waiting for Bob.
15: I know. It just slipped.
13: I'll never forgive either of you for this. That poor man was in a bad state enough over the Herald, and, well, now you've got him to thinking that he's going to die of some strange disease.
15: I'm sorry, darling, but stern measures were required, and he'll get well quick enough tomorrow.
13: Tomorrow?
15: Mm-hmm. And you'll forgive us, too, when you hear.
13: What is it?
14: We've done it.
13: Done what?
14: We've got enough subscriptions and contracts for advertising.
15: Yeah.
14: We counted them up, and we're sure.
15: Uh-huh.
14: And we're going to Mr. Markham for the loan tomorrow.
15: And by this time tomorrow night, we can let Daddy in on it, and the Herald will be saved.
14: Now, if Mr. Markham gives us the loan, but we can celebrate this much anyway.
15: Yeah.
13: Oh, children.
11: The Save the Herald Society is over the first hurdle. Will they get the loan from Mr. Markham? Join us in our next program and see what happens. 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

0: now present The Adventures of Marco Polo. Van Chu decided to marry the Princess Zelana, and he arranged to spare the lives of Marco Polo and his companions until the wedding had taken place, as he wished them to witness the wedding. Marco Polo, together with Niccolo, Matteo, and Benno, were placed in a dungeon, and after a while they received a visit from Toctai, who was secretly working in the interests of Kublai Khan. Toctai gave Marco Polo the key to the city gates, helped to dress him in a suit of armor, conducted him out of the dungeon, and sent him to open the gates so that the army of Kublai Khan could enter the city. Toctai then returned to stand guard outside the dungeon, but he was approached by Van Chu, who stated that he had changed his mind, that he had determined to kill the Venetians, and that Marco Polo should die by his hand. He ordered Toctai to open the entrance to the dungeon.
1: Noble prince, you are now the Khan of China, and I beg that as one of your humble subjects, I may offer you some advice.
2: I want no advice. If I am the Khan, I can come to my own decisions. I order you to open that cell so that I may slay Marco Polo. That fool Kublai Khan prevented me from slaying him once. Now I am the Khan.
1: I beg that you hear me, most noble Khan.
2: Are you reluctant to open the dungeon?
1: I am reluctant, because I desire that the new Khan of China should have the respect of his people, that he should not undertake tasks which should be left to underlings.
2: What words are these?
1: You have said that you desire to kill Marco Polo. Oh, but that is no task for the Khan of China. The Khan is no butcher. He has underlings to carry out his orders. By all means, let the Venetians die. And may you witness their death, most noble Khan. But lift not your hand against them. Let it not be said that the Khan descends to killing his own enemies.
2: Those are words of wisdom, Toctai.
1: I say those words because I know that the future stretches before you, most noble Khan. You do not wish to start your reign by doing the work of a common executioner.
2: Toctai, you are an honest, loyal man. And you will be well rewarded for bringing this matter to my notice.
1: I thank you.
2: But I would look upon the prisoners.
1: Do your officers know that you have come down here to the dungeons, noble Khan?
2: They do know.
1: Then let it not be said that the great Khan Van Chu soils himself by mingling with prisoners in the dungeon. If you would have these prisoners put to death, let them be brought before you. Witness their death by all means. But do not lower yourself by going to them. Let them come to you.
2: Again you see words of wisdom. I must learn not to be so impulsive now that I am the ruler of a mighty nation. It is well, Toctai. Let the four prisoners be brought before me 1 hour before the wedding ceremony is to take place. They are to be brought to the small courtyard in the right wing of the palace. And that courtyard shall run red with their blood. Then I will go to my waiting bride. I will tell her that the Venetians have found freedom. And I will be speaking the truth. They will be freed from the cares and worries of this earth. I charge you, Toctai. Bring these prisoners to me in the courtyard at the appointed time.
1: I will do as you order, most noble prince.
2: Some of my trusted soldiers will carry out the execution. I must be there to jeer at Marco Polo, to watch him die. I go now to prepare myself for the pleasure which is in store for me. And I shall wear my wedding gowns at the execution, so that Marco Polo will know that I go from witnessing his death to claim the Princess Zelana as my bride.
0: Toctai sighed with relief when Van Chu left the entrance to the dungeon, and he breathed a silent prayer, hoping that Marco Polo would hurry to carry out his mission of opening the city gates. Meanwhile, Marco Polo made his way rapidly to the city gates. He saw soldiers on guard there, and he boldly asked to speak with the captain of the guard. The captain came immediately, and he bowed low on seeing that Marco Polo wore the uniform of one of Van Chu's officers.
3: You desire speech with me, noble sir?
4: I come from the palace. I bring a message from the Lord Van Chu.
3: Will you not raise your visor when you speak to me, sir?
4: Silence, dog. Have you not heard that the Lord Van Chu has given special privileges to all his trusted officers? I need not show my face to any save those of the highest rank.
3: But I am one of Van Chu's trusted officers. I have not heard those orders.
4: You are hearing those orders now. The Lord Van Chu desires to know if any news has been heard of the army of Kublai Khan.
3: The army of Kublai Khan is drawn up outside the city gates. They have made several attempts to force the gates, but in vain. My men stand guard on the walls. They say that Kublai Khan is now conferring with his officers. Mayhap they will lay siege to the city. But we are well supplied with food and water.
4: Were you never loyal to Kublai Khan?
3: I was loyal to Kublai Khan. But Banchu offered me great riches and high rank. I have been captain of these gates for many years. It seemed the promotion would never come. Now Vanchu has promised me promotion and riches, and he has promised vast sums of money to my soldiers.
4: Are there many soldiers on guard here at the gates?
3: There are but 200. The others were loyal to Kublai Khan. They went out of the city with his army. Bid my lord Vanchu have no fear. These gates will hold fast until such time as he wins the people to the side of his cause. Then we will form an army strong enough to beat off the army of Kublai Khan.
4: The Lord Vanchu says that you are to man the walls of the city. He says, waste not your men to keep guard here at the gates. Take them all upon the walls now.
3: But someone must guard the gates here. Suppose some traitor from inside the city tried to open these gates.
4: The Lord Vanchu has one key and you have the other. No one else can open these gates. I am to stay here until I see that all your men have gone up onto the walls. Go you now with them.
3: I do not understand these orders. How do I know that you have the right to give them to me, sir? Do you bring me any sign that you are from the Lord Banchu?
4: Dog, would you dare defy me? You have sworn to be loyal to Banchu, and now you dare to disobey his orders. Go, bid your men man the walls at once. The Lord Banchu fears that Kublai Khan may make a strong attack.
3: I do not understand these orders, sir, but they will be carried out. Let the walls be manned. All men march to the walls.
4: It is well.
3: I do not think it is wise to leave the inside of the gates unguarded.
4: It matters not what you think. You are here to carry out the orders. Go you upon the walls.
3: Do you return to the palace now?
4: I remain here on guard for a while. The Lord Vanchu is sending mere soldiers. When they come, then I will leave.
3: What is your name? Most of the high officers who serve Vanchu are known to me. I would like to look upon your face.
4: I have told you that you cannot look upon my face. Your soldiers have gone up on the walls. Now you go with them.
3: These orders are strange. I do not understand them.
4: The orders may be strange, Captain, but I will not be disobeyed. And because you have disobeyed me, I strike you down.
3: Oh, you dog, I will kill you. Traitor, what do you with that key? Guard, through me.
4: Silence, or I'll put an end to your worthless life.
3: Guard, through me. This man unlocks the gate.
0: As the captain gave the alarm, the men came crowding down from the walls. The captain rose to his feet and lunged towards Marco Polo, but Marco had by this time succeeded in unlocking the gates, and they swung apart. Then, running as fast as he could, despite his heavy armor, Marco dashed through the gates. The army of Kublai Khan were drawn up about 100 yards away. They were astounded to see the gates open. Then, with a wild shout of triumph, they charged towards the gates. Hastily, the captain and his soldiers scattered. Marco Polo turned and joined the charging army, being carried by sheer weight of numbers through the gates. Meanwhile, Vanchu was waiting in the little courtyard. He sent for Toktai.
5: You sent for me, my lord Vanchu?
6: Yes, Toktai. I am pleased with you. You are wise and far-seeing. And because you gave me such good advice, I will make you captain of my personal bodyguard. No more shall you have the lowly task of guarding prisoners in dungeons. You shall be always by my side.
5: I thank you, my lord.
6: I have sent other men down to drag the 4 Venetian prisoners out of the dungeon.
5: Oh, but my lord, I had charge of those prisoners. I desire to bring them before you.
6: Stay here with me. See, the courtyard is filled with my soldiers. We will have some sport at the expense of these Venetians. I ask pardon for giving you the lowly task of guarding such prisoners. But you will have no more lowly tasks. You may seat yourself beside me, Toktai.
5: My lord, the air from the dungeons is foul.
7: This channel is currently offline for essential maintenance and will be back as soon as possible. Please check back soon.
6: Marco Polo.
5: I have said that I know not.
6: Ah, let Toktai be seized. I will deal with him soon. Now, Niccolo Polo, where is your son?
8: He is not here, Vanchu.
6: Fool, think you that I cannot see that? Now, tell me, what has become of him? How did he escape?
8: That I do not know.
9: You're lying. But I will make you talk. Matthew Polo, I ask you, where is Marco?
10: Ask me no riddles, Van Chu. I am in no mood to answer them.
9: You insolent dog. Drag the servant before me.
11: Oh, spare my life, I beg of you, spare my life. I do not know where Marco Polo can be found. I do not know. Oh, do not blame me. I did not aid him to escape.
9: Oh, well, you shall tell me where Marco Polo has gone. Tell me where he can be found, or I will inflict upon you such torture that you will scream and pray for death.
11: I do not know. I do not know where Marco Polo can be found, you rebel dog.
8: Well spoken, Benno.
9: So they all defy me, do they? Masters and servants. And they shall all die now. Let the palace ground be set for Marco Polo. And then, when he is found, drag him before me. He cannot be far away. And as for you, Toktai, I know now why you did not wish me to go into that dungeon.
5: What of it? I am prepared to die. I would have you know that I have always been loyal to my master, Kublai Khan. But before I die, let me tell you that I am no rebel.
9: You will die now with the Venetians, you dog. Drag the four of them to the center of the courtyard. We will not trouble about a slow death. Let their heads be struck from their bodies. Then find me Marco Polo. Go, carry out my orders.

0: 31 and a half, 32, 33, 35, 40, and 10 is 50, and 50 is a pound. 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
3: Azrael, the avenging angel. No! No, I am Batman, bidden to this place by the demon Mias. No, the Joker, calling his movie The Death of Batman. There was a hidden message. The computer decoded it. This warehouse, 2 a.m. All is dark, deserted. Unless... night lenses. Streets. Indoors. No. No, a movie set. And here, a building. Entrance wide open.
4: What?
3: Lenses off. Joker. In a white tuxedo.
5: Of all the gin joints in all the towns in all the world, you walk into mine. Admit it, Batman, I slay you! Action!
6: Joker, these things are firing blanks!
7: You said we could waste a month!
5: Boys, boys, boys, I can't have mere extras playing out the big scene. After all, it is my name above the title!
6: Oh, man, the Batman's got down!
5: Keep the camera rolling, TC.
6: You got it, Joker.
5: Curious. Something about the way the Batman is moving, it's not right. The ferocity, the lack of grace, the sheer brutality. No, it's hardly possible, but what? It's not him!
8: Damon!
5: It's not bloody him!
8: Else!
5: This is the .45 Magnum Bat Pretender, the most powerful handgun in the world, and I can't remember how many shots I fired out of it, so you've got to ask yourself, do I feel lucky?
8: Transgressor!
5: Surely you're not so young you never heard that before. All right, hasta la vista, baby.
8: You will pay!
5: Forget it. Come on, phony, make my dailies! Oh, look, I know you're new to this role, pal, but here's the scenario. This is the part where Batsy's beaten me, and he turns me over to the men in the white coats. Oh, are you following me here?
8: No!
5: No. Well, I go back to my comfy padded little room, and my medication, and my electroconvulsive therapy.
3: No, this is where you pay!
9: Help me!
10: I shall clean this grand old house for the last time.
11: Who's there? State your business.
10: It's Alfred, former butler to this establishment. Young man, I want a word with you.
11: Pennyworth.
10: Now look here, Jean-Paul. A cobweb, disgraceful, dust everywhere, windows broken, Wayne Manor is a ruin.
11: What do you want?
10: Master Bruce needs help. I've come to ask you to supply it.
11: Impossible.
10: He is about to destroy any chance he ever had of walking again.
11: I cannot help him. The crusade has begun. I have defeated Joker. Now I must hunt down the last Arkham Asylum escapee. Abattoir is preying again upon members of his family. And Batman must avenge!
10: Bruce gave you that title. He deserves a little of your time. He is trying to rescue Dr. Kinsolving from a certain Benedict Asp. It was Asp who...
11: I'm not interested, Mr. Pennyworth.
12: I have work to do.
13: Chandra! Chandra!
11: Oh, thank God!
14: Bruce! You shouldn't have followed us! You're back!
15: You're quite a detective, Mr. Wayne, is it? Or would you prefer Sir Hemingford Gray? The beating Yuri gave you at Monkley was meant to silence you forever. At least this left you barely able to walk.
13: I can still take you down, Asp.
15: Not necessarily. This piece of headgear I'm wearing rather gives me the edge. And as you evidently mean rather a lot to Chandra here, what we're about to do to you has a certain piquancy.
14: No! Don't touch me!
13: Lay a finger on her and...
15: Ah, but a finger is all it takes to augment my psychic power with Chandra's healing ability. With this helmet to reverse the polarity, I focus the combined result on you and...
13: Ah!
15: Kill you! Chandra. The power flows out of you and you can't stop it.
14: Maybe I can't stop it, but I can refocus it.
15: What?
14: And direct my son at you.
15: No, use your source of feedback, Luther, to damage us both. Chandra, no! Stop!
4: I feel sick.
9: What's the matter, Montoya? Here, have a donut. Settle your stomach.
4: You got a tape on or something, Harvey? How you can eat in the room where five people have been butchered is beyond me.
9: Hey, it's like the man says. Chewing helps me concentrate. And I need to figure out a way to nail this SOB abattoir before he strikes again.
4: Well, how come I never heard of this creep? Who is he?
9: Name's Kenyon Etchison. He's a serial killer. But he preys on his own family. Hmm? Only thing is, as far as we know, these five were the last living relatives he had in Cotton. So where he strikes next and who he chooses for a victim is anybody's guess.
4: Well, we're not the only ones guessing, Sergeant. Look on the floor.
9: Well, what do you know? A little bat-shaped razor blade.
4: Maybe he knows something we don't.
11: Computer relay on.
12: Computer patched into helmet circuits.
11: This is Batman. I am in the Etchison family vault, Gotham Old Cemetery. Fresh footmarks in the dust and a fragment of bone. Scanning. Provide analysis.
12: Sample is not more than 24 hours old. Blood and bite marks still fresh. Blood and tissue type conforms to male victim of abattoir murder reported this morning. Breakdown. Calcium level.
11: Run results on genealogical check. Etchison family.
12: Check confirms existence of second cousin to abattoir named Graham Etchison, working in Gotham City. Note, files recently accessed by third party matching abattoir description. Subject may be in danger.
11: Computer off.
12: Computer off. But the system remains with you
16: forever.
11: Oh, Saint Omar! Forgive me.
16: Why do you deny me by donning the mantle of the bat, by upholding the tradition of a false father?
11: Bruce Wayne helped me. He was not my father.
16: Your true allegiance is to the Brotherhood of the Order of Saint Omar. You inherited my mantle upon your father's death. You became the living Azrael, avenging angel. You carry the seal of your ancestors handed down from your father.
11: Seal? He gave me no seal.
16: A sigil. Your inheritance cannot be fulfilled without it. Without it. Without it.
11: Sigil. He never gave me... No. No. No, I am the Batman. And there is an innocent life at stake.
17: Excellent work, Officer Montoya.
4: Thank
17: but how
4: you,
17: did you figure that out?
4: I remembered something in Abattoir's file about an uncle, small-time hood. He's inside now on a fraud rep. But city records indicated a child born out of wedlock to this guy, a Graham Etchison. Seemed likely it was the same Graham Etchison works at Dr. Tompkins' orphanage. Makes him Abattoir's cousin.
17: And if Abattoir knows of his existence, he's the next victim. We're here. Dr. Tompkins, a pleasure
14: Commissioner, thank God you are passing. I think Graham's been abducted.

0: computer. What commercial property might Abattoir be using to hold his cousin?
1: No properties listed to serial killer under name Abattoir or real name Etchison.
0: What about his first name, Kenyon?
1: Two entries. One, Kenyon Heating Systems Complex at North Shore, Gotham, established 1939. Two, abandoned warehouse, formerly A1 Salvage, 1312 Tennyson Street. Registered to name E. Kenyon 3 weeks after Arkham Asylum breakout.
0: Etchison Kenyon.
2: The arrogant fool merely turned his name around. How long till we arrive at the warehouse?
3: ETA at Tennyson Street, 15 minutes.
1: ETA at Tennyson Street, 15 minutes.
2: Computer off.
3: Computer off.
1: Computer off.
3: John Paul's the Batman now. Says he doesn't need a Robin. He'd go crazy if he knew I was helping him. But the Batcave computer is still damaged after Bruce's fight with Bane. And as I'm nearer that warehouse than he is, I may just beat him to it.
4: In the days when this warehouse was used for salvaging trash paper, dear cousin, this little gadget was used to compress the pulp into bales for shipping. And although the process may take a little time, it will suffice to fulfill my task of extinguishing the miserable Etchison dynasty and pulp you! Do we have visitors? Looks like I'll be forced to accelerate your demise.
3: John Paul beat me to it. But why is he climbing the fire escape if Abattoir is inside? Oh, Abattoir is making a getaway over that roof.
4: No. No. Mustn't be stopped.
5: Transgressor!
3: Batman, do you make sure Graham Etchison was safe?
5: Go away, Robin. Slime! Fell!
3: No! No! Batman! You're back here towards the skylight!
4: Help me! Pull me up, Batman! I can't hang on much longer!
0: He's hanging over a sheer drop by his fingertips.
6: You are Azrael, the Avenging Angel. You will punish the transgressor?
7: You are Azrael, the Avenging Angel. You will punish the transgressor.
5: No, I am Batman. I don't know. I don't know.
3: Batman!
5: I don't know!
0: I stopped him. I stopped him from killing Graham Etchison, didn't I?
3: God! What have you done?
8: The white zone is for immediate loading and unloading of passengers.
9: Tim! Timothy, he's over here!
10: Son?
3: Dad? Dad!
10: Huh.
3: You look great.
10: I should hope so, after spending time in the best hospitals in Europe.
3: New wheelchair, too.
10: Uh-huh. All paid for by some character called Sir Hemingford Gray. Seems he was also responsible for freeing me from those kidnappers. I wish I could have met him.
9: The taxi's waiting, Mr. Drake. You'll have time to talk to Tim later. He'll need to be on his way to school, though, soon.
10: Lead on, Mrs. Mack. See you later, Tim.
3: Sure, Dad. Wait a minute. No, but... Hey, mister! Turn around! Excuse me, are you...
0: Hello, Tim.
3: Bruce! It was you, wasn't it? You did it! You were the Hemingford guy who saved Dad. Did you return on the same flight?
0: No, I've been overseas for some months recuperating. But I wanted to make sure he got back to Gotham okay. And to see if you were still in one piece.
3: Boy, do we need to talk. But hold it. I've only just realized. You're walking.
0: I'm cured, Tim. My back's as good as new. But a terrible price was paid to achieve that.
3: But that means you can, you know, you can be Batman again.
0: No, Tim. I've retired. And I've never felt better about a decision in my life. Come on, I'll show you why.
10: I know you're not Batman. Not the one who's looked out for this city. Not the one I know.
0: What makes you so sure, Commissioner?
10: You let Abattoir's victim die in that ghastly piece of machinery. And through your inaction, you as good as executed Abattoir before he could be brought to trial.
0: Abattoir's luck ran out. How many more do you think he'd have killed?
10: We have a system of law, mister.
0: Which the Batman has always worked outside of. I will carry on that crusade as I see fit.
10: You kill again!
0: I won't commit murder, Commissioner Gordon.
10: Damn! Damn, damn, damn!
11: Bruce, you came to see Chandra. And Tim is here, too. Here, Have some tea. Careful, the cups are hot.
12: Bruce, there's nothing in the cup.
13: Benedict Asp was directing a blast of negative mental power aimed at killing me, reversing Chandra's natural healing abilities. She simply refocused her thoughts, made them destructive, killing him, but through the reversal process, curing me. When I came to, my back was whole again, but Chandra had regressed to infancy.
9: It's time for your breakfast, Miss Chandra.
11: Oh, Nurse says I gotta go, Bruce. Will you come again real soon and visit with me? Will you bring me a present?
13: You know I will, Chandra. Be a good girl now.
11: Twinkle, twinkle.
13: I want to spend the rest of my life helping her and others like her.
12: Bruce, I understand, but there's something you should know before you commit to that. Will you drive me back via Wayne Manor?
13: Of course, Tim. But I warn you, that's a part of my life I've left behind. Wayne Manor, a virtual ruin. Alfred resigned. Everything fallen apart.
12: Jean-Paul lives in the back gate full-time now. Like I told you, he's gone totally weird. Not that I've seen him since the Abattoir episode.
13: He killed Abattoir?
12: Well, he allowed him to die.
13: I thought I left things in capable hands. You say he sealed the cave? I'll get the sledgehammers.
12: Here you are, Bruce. The Bat Cave. Paul?
13: He hasn't even cleared away the damage from my fight with Bane.
12: What's this? Yuck. Weak old canned food.
13: Floor shaking.
12: My God!
14: What are you doing here, Wayne?
13: Look at you. Look at what you've become. A monster.
12: The bat suit's new. Looks like every joint is servo-assisted. The gloves fire little bat-shaped blades, and the claws are razor-sharp. But that can't be a flamethrower nozzle. Or can it?
14: You have a valid reason for coming here.
13: I do now. I'm taking back the mantle of the bat before you spill more blood on it. You don't deserve it. You never did.
14: You left me a city to protect. I did as I saw fit. How many lives might have been spared if you had taken such a stand against animals like Abattoir, or the Joker, or Bane? Maybe it's you who never deserves to wear this cowl, Wayne.
13: That does it.
14: Oh! You won't take me down with your fists, Wayne. Ah! Oh! I am the Batman. Ah! Oh! I knew it would be the Batman. And no one since or ever can take it from me. Door open. Don't be here when I get back.
12: You're bleeding.
13: But I'm not ready to take him on. Physically, I'm in perfect health, but the reflexes are shot. The physical memory is gone.
12: But it took years to condition yourself, Bruce. How can you get back to 100% in time to take on Paul?
13: A crash course. Intensive training at the hands of a master. The Lady Shiva.
12: Lady Shiva? Well, sounds more like a one-way ticket to hell.
15: Your scent, sweet jasmine. Your eyes, cold stone. What brings you to Gotham City, Lady Shiva? It is well known your life is lived only for violence.
16: My life is lived for skill, Master Shao. The challenge I crave is here, in Chinatown.
15: Blood is what you crave. Are you not a vampire, perverting the ungodly gift which could make you immortal?
16: I care nothing for death. To prove myself unconquerable in life, that is my passion.
15: And you have chosen me as the proof.
16: Call your attendant. Let her bear witness.
15: A witness to my defeat. But my disciples will surely seek vengeance if that witness were to speak.
16: Call your attendant.
15: Song Li!
17: Master?
15: A witness to our combat.
16: Bid your attendant take note. Your opponent wears the mask of Tengu.
15: Hmm? You wear a mask? Oh!
16: Silence!
15: Halt! Halt! Halt! Halt! Oh! Oh! Do you have your proof, vampire?
16: I do.
18: You have witnessed. Tell his disciples. Tell them to seek vengeance where they find this mask. The Mask of Tengu!
19: Now let's get this straight, Commissioner Gordon. For years, you've asked me to condone the Batman. Now you want me to sanction your men going after him?
20: He's out of control, Mr. Mayor, making a travesty of the law.
19: Our crime is down 42%. The Batman is exactly what Gotham needs.
20: Not this Batman.
19: What's that?
20: Nothing. Now about this gun-running operation that started uptown.
16: I know you are here in my house.
13: I prefer to remain in the shadows, Lady Shiva. It is better that you do not see my face.
16: Because you are the Batman?
13: I was.
16: I knew it when you came to me 2 days ago.
13: And you have considered my request?
16: To train you in the martial arts?
13: To test me, so that I...

0: is the mask of Tengu. It is you I seek revenge.
1: Good to be out in the city is Robin again. Bruce told me to run surveillance on Jean-Paul. He's been after a team of gunrunners working out of these warehouses. Now he's down on that roof, acting real strange. Maybe this telephoto lens will help me figure out what he's doing. Looks like he's punching thin air.
2: I am Azrael. I am Batman. The visions grow stronger. My dead father, who wore the garb of Azrael before the end, Saint Dumas, the Crusader Knight, who founded the Brotherhood I was born to protect. No! I must protect the city, control myself, concentrate on stomping these gunrunners, find out who's behind their operation.
3: Is that everything? AK-47s, Uzis, Striker assault weapons, two cases missing.
4: Find them. Mr. L doesn't like stock going astray.
3: Okay, okay. Will you stop flipping that damn coin of yours?
4: Huh? Oh, this. Don't think it's a coin. Mr. L gave it me. Here.
3: Looks real old. What's his writing here? French, is it? St. Dumas, is that?
4: Batman!
2: Give me that!
3: Coin? You got it. Stay away from me.
2: The sigil. The medallion of the Order of St. Dumas. And this one is engraved with my father's name.
4: Wax it, boy!
2: Burn, unbelievers!
5: No!
2: Where did you get this sigil? Where?
3: Patrick was flipping it like a coin. He said he was given it by Leia.
2: Leia? My father's murderer? He's alive?
6: Mother. To reclaim my role as Batman, I asked Lady Shiva to train me, test me. I can still fight, but the physical memory is gone, and only she can help me get it back. But it seems her method is to pit these expert fighters against me. I'm beginning to suspect I've been set up.
7: I am defeated, Master Tengu. I now see that you are worthy to defeat my master. But you may not fare so well against his last disciple.
6: Defeat his master? He can't be referring to Shiva. Unless this mask of Tengu I'm wearing is doing more than hiding my identity. Robin, right on schedule.
8: Are you still in the woodlands? Bruce, you were right about the Batcave. It's empty. Looks like Jean-Paul won't be returning here for a while yet. So now that I'm in here, what do you want me to do?
6: First things first.
9: What's happening with the gun-running investigation?
1: I followed Paul out to the Riverside warehouses again last night. He clobbered a couple of the small fry operators. One of them was carrying a medallion. One of the figures on it bore a strong resemblance to Paul in his Azrael uniform.
9: Must be a sigil of St. Dumas. Probably sacred.
1: Paul went ape. He was yelling that it was his father's, and then fried the joint with that flame cannon he's packing. Those guys were lucky to escape. He got a name out of them, though. Must be the big man. Lee or something.
6: Lee, huh?
8: That's him. Jean-Paul was yelling that this guy killed his dad.
6: Leha, still alive. Still running guns into Gotham. Yes, it's possible. No body was ever found. I want you to
9: keep shadowing Paul. He's spiraling out of control. You need help. And I've reached out to an old friend. He should be with you in the Batcave right now.
1: In the Batcave? Who would know how to get in here?
10: The first Robin would, Tim.
1: My predecessor, Dick Grayson. Nightwing.
11: Wait. Batman, I don't know.
2: Gunrunner in the warehouse. Strap two things. One was a medallion belonging to my father. The other was your business card. With the name of my father's murderer written on it. So you will tell me. Where is Leia?
11: Okay. Guy named Candy runs a string of girls out at the stripping post. Club on Munch and Wagner. He was the middleman for...
2: This had better be the truth!
11: Oh, Batman. Wait a minute. You said you didn't tie me. Nobody's gonna find me down here.
6: 500 feet over the city. The same parapet I stood on the night I first began my mission as the Batman. To launch out into space with only a thin wire between me and eternity. If I cannot make this leap of faith, I can never again wear the bat costume. Just throw the grapnel, swing out across the chasm, and tomorrow it can be a batarang again. I can't do it. Not yet.

0: will you, Batman? I told you I'd show you a candy, Liz. No need to get agitated. Look, his apartment's just here.
1: Open the door.
0: Well, you're going to make it worth my while, mister? Hey, maybe I can make it worth
1: your while. You have a key. Open it.
0: You can keep the funny suit of armor on if you like. Just lose those razor glove thingies.
1: I'll do it.
0: Hey! Hey, don't be nasty. Oh! Oh, my God, candy!
1: This is Leah's work. He got here before us.
0: The blood!
1: Leah made him a sacrificial victim to the demon lord beast.
0: I think I'm going to puke.
1: Asriel will avenge.
2: Sounds like this John Paul Valley guy crossed a double yellow line a few exits back, Robin. He still thinks he's this medieval hitman, this Azrael.
3: Bruce figured Paul could work through his problems nightly. We're nearly at Bruce's camp.
2: Why didn't Bruce ask me to stand in for him, Tim? I was the first Robin. Surely I'm number one on the draft list.
3: There wasn't a lot of time to make calls, Dick. And you have a life away from Gotham City now.
2: Wait a second. There's Bruce in that clearing doing push-ups. But there are two figures sneaking up on him.
3: God, come on!
4: 206. 207. 1,207 push-ups. Nearly my personal best as Batman.
5: Hey!
4: What?
6: The last of Master Shao's disciples wishes to avenge his master's death against the one who wears the mask of his assassin, the former Batman.
5: You wear the mask of Tengu! Prepare to pay for the murder you committed with your life!
4: But I am not the assassin. We both know that I vowed never to kill, right, Lady Shiva?
6: Ah, but you wear the mask now. You asked me to retrain you, to make you fit once more to be the Batman. You must defeat this final foe to complete your training.
5: Hey! Hey!
4: What?
5: Hey! Hey!
2: I can see why Bruce picked this old lumber camp for training in. But who's the attacker?
3: Dunno. But that's the Lady Shiva in the black jumpsuit. And she's twice as deadly.
4: This guy's the toughest so far. Those rice flails are giving him quite an edge.
6: You're losing, Masked One. Share this last test, and you will not only forsake your right to claim the Batman's name, you will die!
4: She's not kidding. Got to even the stakes.
6: Only by killing him can you pass. Only by breaking your vows. It is the hidden cost of accepting me as your teacher.
4: I suspected all along that your training would come to this. I have no choice but to use the ultimate sanction.
2: No! He's dead. You broke your vow never to kill.
6: You passed the test. Honor is satisfied. You killed the last disciple. Farewell, Batman.
4: Nightwing. Robin, you weren't supposed to see this.
3: Bruce, you killed a man. You've made yourself no better than John Paul Valley.
7: Hold the flashlight steady, Montoya.
8: This must be the place, Harvey. Woman said she heard screaming from below ground.
7: Over here with the flashlight.
8: Oh, my God. And that's a Batline he's trussed to the chair with.
7: This is Sergeant Bullock. Ambulance to Bray Vogel Winery now. Got a man here suffering from exposure. And rat bites.
8: Did that man forget this guy? Or did he leave him to die?
2: You killed a man, Bruce. Is that what it takes to be Batman these days? Is that why this John Paul Azrael, whoever he is, guy, is running amok around Gotham? What happened to the Bruce Wayne I knew when I was Robin? Is this what you're teaching Tim is acceptable behavior? Now he's your partner?
4: Dick, Nightwing, listen to me.
2: Listen to you. You hand Gotham over to that nutcase Alder boy. You leave this kid out to dry without a snowball's chance. Killing this creep doesn't make you as bad as the slime we used to hunt. It makes you worse.
3: Why did you do it, Bruce? It turns everything into a lie.
2: Wait a second.
5: A skillful opponent. Honor is satisfied.
3: It's alive!
4: It's a blow I've never tried before. But Shiva was going to keep sending her enemies for me to deal with unless I appeared willing to kill, to appease her bloodlust, to satisfy her need to corrupt. The trick was to put this guy under just deep enough to fool her.
3: Sure fooled us.
2: Bruce, I'd say you just passed out of the academy with flying colors.
4: That depends on whether we can beat Jean-Paul to finding Leah, Dick. I don't want any more blood on Batman's hands. Let's get to work.
9: Night duty in Blackgate Prison. I pull overtime just when my wife's not doing a night shift.
10: It must be a full moon. Every loony in Temblock is acting up. Sooner they rebuild Arkham Asylum, sooner we can get rid of these weirdos. Did you give the Riddler a sedative?
9: Every hour on the hour. Anything to stop him asking those damn questions.
10: Who's that having a nightmare? Think maybe you ought to take a look-see?
9: Ah, that's Bane. Every night he's hallucinating. Hundreds of bats are crawling all over him. Withdrawal symptoms off of some drug.
2: Get off of me. The nightmare. No, awake now. But it's different. I can feel it. He has returned. The Batman has returned. Ah!
4: Five 500 feet over the city. The cape swirling in the wind. My cowl. My true face. Back where it belongs. The batarang line snakes out across the chasm. And I am a creature of the night once more.
11: What have we got for tonight, you two?
7: We got plenty, Commissioner. Tell them, Montoya.
8: The hood we found in that rat's paradise alleges he was beaten up and left for dead there by the Batman. Now, there's nothing to contradict that. It fits in with the Batman's current M.O. He seems hell-bent on tracking down the leader of the gun-running racket operating out of Riverfront.
7: This guy didn't spill the address of the big operator to Batman, but he gave it to us. Mm-hmm. And operators don't come much bigger. Carlton Leha.
11: Carlton Leha? Yeah. Alive in Gotham City?
7: You better believe it, Commissioner. We have the address, too. A penthouse with helicopter platform, if you please, in the waterfront district. If we're fast, we can make the collar before Batman shows and starts slashing people up.
11: Good work, Harvey. Let's move out.
7: Yeah.
12: If the police computer I hacked into was updated correctly, Carlton Leha's penthouse is at the top of the skyscraper nightwing. And that must be his chopper coming into land on that helipad.
13: We'll have to move fast. Azrael, Azbats can't be far behind us. It's only a matter of time before he beats this information out of somebody.
12: Hey, wait a second. On the bridge over the river, parked in the shadows.
13: The Batmobile.
12: Paul's here already.
13: And there's no sign of Bruce.
11: Welcome back to Gotham City, Mr. Leha. How was your trip to Europe?
14: Thanks be to the North Beers. A successful deal was struck. Tomorrow we take delivery of a shipment of arms no longer required by the warring factions in Yugoslavia. But before that...
11: Hey! Hey!
1: Leha! Now that men call you murderer! Now that men call you blasphemer! It is the duty of the angel Azrael to bring you punishment!
11: It's the Batman!
1: You killed my father! For that you die!
14: This is the Batman?
4: No, I am the Batman.
1: What?
4: You've done enough damage, and it ends here.
1: You chose retirement. I shall make that a permanent arrangement!
14: Two Batmen in Gotham City, but the armored one also professing to be the avenging angel Azrael of the Order of Saint-Dumas.
1: Quiet, murderer!
4: Let Leha go. You're choking him.
1: He killed my father. He will pay!
4: Then I'll take him in.
1: Is that the difference between us? Yes, I think it is. You take them in. I take them down!
4: Like Abattoir?
1: Abattoir deserved to die, even more than most.
4: But Graham Etchison didn't. You had time to save him. You didn't take it. Maybe it's the system. The mental conditioning you were given as a child to make you kill without pity. But don't you see? It makes you no better than Leha. The blood is on your hands, and so I reclaim the mantle of the Bat.
1: You're broken. The past. I am the future. You are yesterday's news.
4: Ah! The sharpened blades on his gauntlets cut me.
14: Enough! This squabble has ceased to amuse me.
1: Your next player?
14: You both seem to have forgotten that this is my penthouse roof. You are surrounded by my men. And as there is no escape, you will now die.
4: That suit of armor had better be bulletproof.
1: It will save me, but you are doomed.
4: If I have you in front of me...
1: Put me down!
14: Fire!
4: Annoying as it is for you to save my life like this, Jean-Paul, I want you to point that flame cannon of yours just in front of those hoods. Give them a scare.
1: No! Azrael must avenge!
4: Then I'll do it for you. Where's the trigger on this thing? Got it.
1: No!
11: Leha! Cops are coming! I'll get you out of here in the chopper!
14: Good work, Patrick! We will deal with the unfinished business later!
1: No! I will not be cheated of my prey!
4: Oh, wait. You can't pull Leha's helicopter down with a grapnel and line.
1: He will not come down to me. I shall go up to him.
4: No, you hit the tail rotor. It'll pull you in.
1: Oh! Let go of me, dammit!
4: My cape's caught in your glove box. And we're 300 feet up and heading toward the river.
7: What the hell? Look up there, Commissioner. Hang up on that gunship.
11: Good grief. The Batman.
8: But who's that guy in the old Batman outfit?
7: Whoever he is, they're both being reeled into that chopper's tail rotor like fish on a line. In 20 seconds, they'll be chopped liver.
11: Get on understand it, Mr. Lee. The chopper's not responding to the control.
14: Everything set up for the biggest arms deal of the century and two fat men up here.
11: Wait a minute. I know what it is. Something's caught in the tail rotor.
14: What? Wait, I look. By the demon lock, he is. The two Batmen being reeled in by the tail unit.
11: In that case, we might be okay. Once it slices them up.
15: I can't free myself from the barbs on your armored suit, Jean-Paul. Let go of the line before we're killed.
1: No, Clea must not escape. He murdered my father.
2: Why doesn't Batman just leave Paul to it and drop in the river rapid?
12: Something's wrong, Nightwing. And they're running out of slack on that line.
2: Wait a minute. That's not their only problem. Unless Lehar's pilot gets maneuverability, that chopper's going to hit the bridge pylon.
12: Oh, my God.
2: Too late.
12: Too late for Lehar, maybe. But look, two figures falling into the river.
2: Come on, kid.
9: Batman, is it really you this time?
15: It's me, Commissioner. Where's my stand-in?
9: There he is, climbing out of the highway on the other side.
15: I've got to stop him. He's out of control.
9: And that's an understatement. But wait a minute. Who's the guy in the blue and gold chasing him? An ally of yours, I hope.
15: A very old friend to us both, Commissioner. And I hope he's got more sense than to...
9: Than to try and take that other guy down?
15: Nightwing! No!
11: Give it up, Azrael, or whatever you call yourself.
1: Nightwing, get back! I am the Batman!
11: Not a Batman I'd ever have wanted to be robbing with!
1: Fool! My father's killer barks in hell! You meddle in a sacred crusade!
11: Not! I'm just looking at a pile of gizmos with an attitude problem.
1: As you wish. Now leave me alone!
12: Nightwing! You okay?
2: Caught me off guard. He sliced me up good with those shurikens of his.
16: Yes, Robin?
12: Nightwing's a little cut up, but okay, Batman.
16: All right.
15: Look after him. Our friend left the Batmobile behind. I may be able to get to the cave before him.
16: Okay.
15: Door open.
12: Nightwing, why would Paul leave the Batmobile here if he needs it to...
17: Booby trap!
18: Batcave access door open.
1: Crusade is over. Bruce Wayne is a memory. The city is cloaked in the mantle of the Bat. Its citizens guarded by the blade of Azrael. For I have inherited not only Bruce Wayne's title, I now possess the medallion of Saint Dumas that belonged to my father. The sigil that confirms my right to deal with wrongdoers as the Angel of Death.
18: Warning. Intruder in Batcave.
1: The final piece falls into place. Robin, come down into the light.
15: Not Robin, Jean-Paul. It's Batman. And you've got a lot to answer for.
1: No.
15: You rigged the Batmobile to explode, but you forgot to disable the ejector seat.
1: Get out! I am the Batman! Get out!
15: You are wrong. I own that house up there. I equipped this cave.
1: Only because of your inheritance, and now you have passed it on to me, just as this man passed it on to you.
15: Put the picture down, Paul. It is important to me.
1: Oh, yes, your parents' portrait. I saw the original upstairs in the hall. I bet your daddy gave you lots of things, didn't he?
15: I created the Batman. I am the Batman.
1: No, you are Bruce Wayne. Get out! Slink off to your cars and your women and your parties and take your precious mommy and daddy with you!
15: Take off that costume.
1: Yes.
15: Batman is not about technology and firepower, Paul. Batman is about restraint, control, strategy.
1: Unbeliever, philanderer, come out and face me!
15: Behind you! You don't understand, Paul.
1: No.
15: Being the Batman is not about gadgets. It is not about body armor. It is about three things. Speed, skill, and sense.
1: I defeated Bane where you could not. Make yourself my enemy, and you share his fate.
15: I've made mistakes, Paul, but you need help.
1: I am on a holy crusade. Saint Dumas himself comes to me. He sets me the task of wreaking vengeance against the evildoers.
15: All these are hallucinations implanted in you by the order of Saint Dumas.
1: No.
15: Their brainwashing has short-circuited your sense of right and wrong.
1: He is here. He waits in the shadows.
15: It's a bat. We are alone in here. Whoever, whatever Dumas was, he's centuries dead.
1: No, the shadow crumbles. Was it just a rock?
15: Where is your judgment? Your objectivity? How can you guard a city when your own sanity lies defenseless?
1: I am Batman. I am Batman, because if I am not, I am nothing!
15: The flame cannon. Thought I'd exhausted his suit's fuel supply on Lehar's roof.
1: Burn! Burn!
15: Out of gas?
1: Wait, let's talk a truce!
15: We're not enemies, Jean-Paul. Think about what I'm saying.
1: Thinking? Yes, but I prefer action!
15: Caught by the oldest trick in the book.
1: You're bleeding! You are mine! had enough. Bane defeated you here in the Batcave, Wayne. Now I stand over you in triumph.
4: Not from where I'm lying, Paul.
1: Come back. I am the true Batman. Admit defeat.
19: Only the true Batman will escape like I did, Paul. Only the true Batman comes to intimidate you from the south pasture up overhead. Why don't you follow me? I'll show you the way up there. A trip up memory lane for the real Batman. A history lesson for the imposter.
1: It's this tunnel. I can hear you breathing.
4: He is right. He is right. It is so narrow that only an 8-year-old could have slipped down here. I can't get any further back up there. I can feel the wooden baffle my father fitted to fill the hole I fell through as a child. Maybe I could dislodge it, but I can't escape through it.
1: Armor makes it impossible to move further up, but you won't escape.
4: Perfect. The passage is so narrow, he's taking the suit off. And if I have guessed correctly, he'll be trying to spot me in the gloom at any moment. Just hope he keeps the helmet on long enough to try his...
1: night lenses!
4: Bingo! Sun should be rising right about now. So, get a good grip on the wooden baffle and...
1: Turn off the light!
4: Take off the helmet!
20: I'm blind!
4: Good grief. I've forgotten. So long since I saw him without a mask. He is not much more than a kid. Stringy hair. Little glasses. His whole life ahead of him.
20: Oh, what was I thinking? You are the Batman. I am nothing.
4: That is not true. You are a victim. You have been used and betrayed.
20: The system possessed me.
4: Let me tell you a few things about Gotham City, Paul. It has a population of 7.5 million. It has the largest percentage of sociopathic criminals in any metropolitan conurbation. But it also has businesses, schools, parks, a river, ordinary people. And it's got a future for you. If you are willing to go out there and find it.
20: You're not going to take me to the police?
4: I probably should. A long time ago, I fell through that hole. I haven't really ever stopped falling. Maybe you can go the other way.
20: You forgive me?
4: Go on. Get out there. Make a life for yourself.
20: Oh. The sun feels good, Batman. It's a new day.
4: I wish you well, Jean-Paul Valley. But for me, the darkness of the Batcave, the legacy of my parents' murder that makes me the only possible Batman. And perhaps... a colder future than ever.
21: Huh? Aren't we being a tad melodramatic, sir?
4: Alfred!
21: I've decided you are re-employing me from today. Not for your sake, you understand, but because that fine old house up there needs the full-time care and attention a Batman, any Batman, is too busy to provide.
4: Absolutely.
21: Now, by some miracle, I have conjured up a portion of Eggs Benedict for you in the scullery, if Master Dick and young Timothy haven't already polished it off. And if you'll leave that uniform out by the cave entrance, I'll try and have it dry for tonight's excursions.
4: It's good to have you back, Alfred.
21: No, sir. It's good to have you back.

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1: You have been listening to Batman Nightfall, starring Bob Sessions as Bruce Wayne and the Batman, Michael Goff as Alfred, Carrie Schale as Jean-Paul Valley and the Joker, Peter Marinka as Bane, William Roberts as Commissioner Gordon, Michael Roberts as Nomos and the Ventriloquist, Lorelei King as Montoya and Lady Shiva, Eric Myers as Sergeant Bullock and the Computer, Stuart Milligan as the Riddler, Alib Parsons as Dr. Chandra Consolving, Vincent Marzello as Mayor Kroll and Abattoir, James Good as the Scarecrow and Nightwing, Chris Emmett as the Mad Hatter, and Daniel Marinka as Tim Drake, Robin. The music was composed and performed by Mark Russell, the Boy Wonder.
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A fiery horse with the speed of light, a cloud of dust, and a hearty hi-yo, Silver, the Lone Ranger.

0: With his faithful Indian companion Tonto, the masked rider of the plains fought crime and criminals throughout the early western United States. But justice meant more to him than the letter of the law. His courage and daring could only be matched by his desire for fair play. And the man who deserved a second chance always found the Lone Ranger on his side. Return with us now to those thrilling days when the West was young and adventure lay at the end of every trail. The Lone Ranger rides again.
1: Come on, Silver! We're heading for the Paulson Ranch! Hurry on, Silver! Away!
0: Tom Byerly rapped at the door of Mark Paulson's ranch house, then...
2: Evening, Mark. You don't mind my being a couple minutes late, do you? Well, look who's here. Howdy, Carl.
3: Howdy.
2: Evening, Judd. Say, I didn't know this was going to be a regular get-together.
4: Gosh, Mark invites you to his party, too, Tom?
3: How are you?
2: Oh, fair to middling, Carl. Well, Mark, what are these two old moss bags doing here? Come to think of it, I ain't rightly sure I know what I'm doing here. What's on your mind, eh?
5: Sit down.
2: I don't mind if I do. Say, I ain't taking the last chair, am I?
5: I'll stand, thanks.
2: Well, it's your choice. Me, when the day's done, I kind of like to sit and rest myself.
4: Expecting any more besides us, Mark?
5: No, just the three of you, Judd.
3: Well, what's up? Anything wrong? Hanker after advice and counsel? Or did you just get us over here for a hand of poker, maybe?
2: Huh? Poker? Now there's a thought.
3: One moment.
2: Oh, sure.
5: I might as well get to the point. I suppose each one of you is wondering why I asked you to drop in tonight.
3: I reckon you had a reason.
5: I did.
2: Something we can help you with?
5: Tom, you've considered me a friend of yours over quite a period of time now, haven't you?
2: Well, I should smile.
5: And you, Carl?
3: Why, sure.
4: We ain't made a point of mentioning it, but it's my opinion we've all been pretty fair friends. So, Mark, if you aim to ask us for anything...
5: Let's see. Judd, you owe me something like $15,000, don't you?
4: Huh? Well, yeah, I do, but...
5: I want it.
4: Oh, well, gosh, Mark, I'd sure like to oblige, but you're asking at a mighty bad time. Tarnation, I don't know what to say. Here you are in need of cash, and I can't give it to you. After you helping me out when I needed it.
5: Only I don't need the money.
4: Huh? Oh, you mean it's for somebody else, eh?
5: No, I mean simply what I said. You owe me $15,000. I let the note run past the date it was due. Now it's payable on demand. Well, I demand it.
4: I don't savvy.
3: Mark, you ain't sounding like yourself.
5: Oh, yes. You, Carl. I wonder if you recall a certain killing. The murder of a fellow named Link Tucker.
3: You...
5: I see you do.
3: What are you bringing that up for? You don't think that I...
5: That you killed him? Certainly not. I know very well who killed him.
3: No, that's a lie. You don't know anything of the kind. You couldn't. Why do you stand there and say things like that when
5: easy,
3: you know...
5: Easy, Carl, easy. I have a signed confession. It's in a secure place. It was signed by the killer just before he died.
3: Just before he died?
5: You understand me, I see.
2: Mark, what in blazes is this all about?
5: Shall I tell them, Carl?
3: No, you can't. You couldn't. Please don't.
5: These men are supposed to be your friends, aren't they? I doubt that they'd repeat it.
3: No, wait, Mark.
5: I think I will tell them. Gentlemen, Link Tucker was murdered by Carl's son. If you doubt my word, I can show you proof.
3: Well, I'll be switched. You dirty skunk. Why'd you have to do that? Ain't it enough that my boy's dead without you raking up what was past and forgotten?
5: No.
2: Mark, you must have gone clean loco. What's got into you?
5: You'll understand before I'm finished, Tom, which brings me to your case.
2: Huh? To me?
5: You were appointed the guardian of your niece, Ellen Chadwick. Her estate was put in trust with you. I wonder what would happen if tomorrow you should be asked for an accounting.
2: I've done nothing I'm ashamed of.
5: Perhaps not. But I'm quite sure an investigation would reveal that at least on one occasion you used Ellen's funds for your own purpose and lost a considerable part.
2: How'd you know that?
5: That's my business.
2: I'm not a thief. That was cash I had to have. She'll get it back just the minute I'm able. And if I'd told her about it first, she would have said it was all right herself.
5: You didn't tell her, however. Besides, she's a minor. Whatever the necessity or your motives, technically you're guilty of a breach of trust. That's a criminal offense.
4: Mark, Tom must be right. You are loco. Why, just yesterday I figured you to be one of the best friends I had. Carl and Tom figured the same. Now you're acting like you hated us.
5: I do.
4: But
5: quiet. Gentlemen, I've hated you for 25 years. There hasn't been a day in all those years when I wouldn't have given everything I possessed to have you just where you are right now. Today, for the first time, however, I have in my hands the power to ruin you. You don't know how I'm enjoying this.
3: 25 years? We ain't knowed you that long.
2: You only came here about 15 years ago.
4: And we've never done a thing to get you down on us.
5: You've known me for only 15 years? Think back. Try to remember a young fellow who came here 25 years ago, fresh from the East. A young fellow who put every penny he had into a small spread and lasted about 6 months.
3: I don't recall no such fella.
4: 25 years ago, you say?
5: Yeah.
2: Meaning that young fellow was you?
5: It was.
2: But I don't...
5: So you don't remember, huh? Well, I do. I remember quite clearly. I remember how that young fella had hopes as high as the hills yonder. I remember how he looked at the little herd he owned and thought that someday that little herd would become a fine big herd. And how he thought the West was a fine place to come to when it gave a man a chance at all the things he wanted most.
4: Look here, Mark.
5: Shut up! And I remember one autumn afternoon. It was cold and the sun hadn't shone for a week. But that young fella felt so good he thought there'd never been weather to equal it. He was mending harness in a shed he'd built. And when he heard horsemen approaching, he thought that was fine, too, because now maybe he'd be getting acquainted with his neighbors. If he'd had the sense of a loon, he'd have blasted them out of their saddle. Hello there.
6: You're the fella that owned this spread?
5: Sure. Mark Paulson's the name. Glad you rode over.
2: Grab him.
4: What the? Drop that loop around the polecat's neck.
2: I got him.
5: What's the matter? What are you doing? Take that rope off. Let go.
4: Hey, that'll teach you to keep your mouth shut. All right, Tom, toss your end of rope over that limb above you.
2: There she is.
4: Now, mister, any sudden moves and you'll be dancing on your toes.
5: Let me go. You can't do this.
3: You're getting what any other rustler'd get.
4: Steal our critters, would you?
2: Blasted crook.
5: Steal your cows? I don't know what you're talking about. You've made a mistake.
4: You ain't got a quid on your herd that wasn't stole.
3: If you're going to blood, Brand, you'd better learn how to be slick about it.
5: Wait, listen, I'm no thief. I didn't steal. I bought this spread from Maxwell. I can show you the bill of sale. No way.
4: Quit your lying and listen to us.
5: But don't
4: this rope around your neck is just to show you we mean business. But you've got one chance to save your skin. Clear out. Vamoose. Make yourself scarce. Do that and we'll take back our cows and call it quits. Get stubborn and you won't have nothing but a broken neck to show for it.
5: Oh, wait. You've got to believe me. I paid money for this outfit. If the cattle were stolen, then Maxwell did it.
4: Clear out or hang.
5: Don't you believe me? I'm not lying. I put all my money in this
2: place.
5: You
2: heard us, mister. We ain't here to argue. And I got a notion that you won't have so much to say when you're dangling from a tree.
5: Remember that, gentlemen? I got out. What else could I do? 25 years ago, there wasn't enough law west of the Mississippi to hold lynchers in jail overnight. And how could I alone fight the three of you and your crews? Sure, I got out. I left without a dime in my pocket, and for 10 years I was just a cowhand drawing wages. But for those 10 years I saved. And when I had money again, I came back. And when I came back, I promised myself that the day would come when I'd square things. I started over again, and when I found out you didn't recognize me, I made a point of becoming your friend. Well, here we are. Now it's your turn. Your turn, do you hear me? Let's see who's got the whip hand now.
2: Mark, look here. You don't savvy. Back in them days, there were so many rustlers operating, and if you got careless, they'd steal you blind. Having to be on the prod all the time, we was bound to make mistakes once in a while.
5: You made one too many.
2: But we...
5: I'll be as fair to you as you were to me. I'll give you the same choice. Get out! Turn over every last cow you own to me, or I'll break you as certainly as you broke me.
2: You wouldn't.
5: No? Well, try me.
3: You can't break us.
5: Would you want your wife to know her son was a murderer?
3: You rotten.
5: And you, Tom. Would you want it known that you had stolen from your ward? And Judd. Just how much would you have left after repaying that $15,000?
4: You've been scheming against us for 15 years.
5: 25.
4: Well, I say a man like you ought to be stepped on like you'd smash a rat.
5: You know your way out of here. Get out. Go home and try to sleep, knowing what I can do to you. And tomorrow I'll expect your decision.
7: You're top dog now, Mouse.
5: You bet I am.
7: But I wonder if you live long enough to enjoy it.
5: Threatening me, huh? Well,
8: Mark.
5: Laura, I thought you'd gone to bed.
8: I heard everything that was said in here.
5: Well?
8: Are you completely mad, Mark? Did you mean those things?
5: I never meant anything more. You knew this story when I married you. I told you then what I planned.
8: I thought you'd forgotten.
5: No.
8: I never dreamed you were like this. I know that any man would resent an injustice, but no man in his right mind would live on hate for years.
5: I repay my debts.
8: But, Mark, these people have been our friends. Tom's wife is my best friend. Why, our boy's been keeping company with Ellen. Mark, you aren't going through with this.
5: I am.
8: I say you're not.
5: Don't interfere.
8: I will interfere. I won't let you ruin their lives and ours.
5: Laura.
8: Wait. Mark, have I been a good wife to you?
5: Of course.
8: Do you love me?
5: You know I do.
8: Then tell me you were wrong. Tell me you changed your mind, that you'll ask those men to forgive you.
5: No.
8: Very well, then.
5: Honey, what are you going to do?
8: I'm leaving you.
5: You don't
9: and
5: mean...
9: And I'm going along.
5: Son.
9: Ma's right.
5: Ray, you're forgetting I'm your father.
9: I'll do my best to forget.
5: Why?
9: Take your hands off of me. Come along, Ma. I'll hitch up the buggy and we'll go into town.
8: Ray, you shouldn't...
9: If you can go, I can.
5: Laura, Ray.
9: Goodbye, Paul. If you change your mind about things, you can find us in town.
5: Wait. Come back here. I forbid you to leave. Do you hear me? I forbid you, Laura. Come back. Come back here. If you don't come back now, then don't ever come back. All right, don't ever come back.
10: Mark.
5: Mask.
10: Get back inside.
5: Will you?
10: We're having a talk. A mile from Mark Paulson's ranch house, three horsemen had drawn up beside the trail and...
3: I don't like it. Do you think we do? What else is there?
2: Judd, do you think I'm just going to stand by and take what that skunk hands out? Do you think I'm going to watch him smash everything to smithereens? By heavens, I'm not.
3: It's him or us.
4: I suppose.
3: We can't take too long to decide, neither.
2: Well, Judd, are you with us?
4: I still don't like it, but like Carl says, what else is it to do? Yeah, I'm with you.
3: What'll we do, choose lots?
4: No matter to me.
2: We better not.
3: But I tell you...
2: Nope, it wouldn't be fair for Juan to take the risk alone when he's helping all of us. We'll go together. Agreed?
4: Right.
3: Kano.
2: Come on, get up. Get up.

0: Now to continue our story. With reputations, homes, and fortunes threatened by Martin, reluctantly came to the decision that the was to strike at Mark's, and they back trailed to Mark's ranch. Ranch house, and...
1: Oh, boy.
2: Likely he's going to bed. It's his wife and boy we passed in the buggy hall.
1: Not hitch him to anything, though. We might be
2: around to the back. You fellas take the front. Out the boys in the bunkhouse.
3: Yeah, now.
4: Get up, down! Get him up!
5: What was that?
6: Somebody was...
7: That meant you won't get Mark.
5: Oh, yes.
7: A friend took Mark with him.
5: You won't...
7: Don't slap other...
5: I'll show you. Lightning. Who in blazes are you?
7: That doesn't matter. You're turning back.
8: But gunslinger, we might have known Mark would hire himself protection when he pulled a stunt like this.
7: He didn't.
5: Think
7: what you wish. The truth is, I protected you three.
5: Yeah, it looks like it.
7: You came here to kill. Go home and forget about it. This situation can be solved in a better way.
8: Stranger, just how much do you know about this deal?
7: All of it.
1: Then you know why...
7: If you're afraid I'll talk, you needn't be. I'll say nothing. You can take my word for it, neither will Mark. Now, on your way.
5: Get up.
7: All right, Silver, old boy. Now to meet Tonto. Come on, Silver.
9: I'll still...

0: The Lone Ranger raced to the secret camp he shared with Tonto, his faithful Indian companion. Tonto, guarding Mark Paulson, jumped to his feet at the Lone Ranger's arrival.
1: Oh, hey, bring color all right.
2: I see you did, Kemosabe.
3: What in blazes are you fellas up to? What right have you got to bring me here?
2: You're lucky you were brought. If Tonto hadn't been on guard outside your place, if you hadn't heard those fellows returning, you might not be alive now.
3: Well, I'm thanking you for it. Now, what more do you want? Why can't I go back home?
2: Why should you wish to return? You have no home to go to. Your wife and son are gone. You had three good friends in the district, and you turned them into bitter enemies. I doubt that any one man could damage his life more than you have done.
3: I'll thank you to mind your own business. Do that, and let me mind mine.
2: When you involve as many people as you have, it ceases to be your business alone.
3: What is it to you?
2: I doubt that you'd understand if I told you.
3: Hey, what are those papers there in your hand?
2: You've seen them before.
3: Where'd you get them?
2: Well, you'd hidden them, of course. In the barrel of the shotgun you'd hanging on the wall of your bedroom.
3: You stole them.
2: I've known where this confession was hid ever since you first obtained it.
3: Huh?
2: That's what put me onto this. Tonto and I were trailing Link Tucker's killer. We located the boy and saw you get the confession. We waited to see what you would do with it. You did nothing, in spite of the fact that the boy's father was supposed to be one of your best friends. So then we decided to wait a little longer to learn what you were up to.
3: You blasted meddler.
2: What would you do with these papers if I returned them to you?
3: What do you suppose?
2: Use them as you threatened?
3: Why shouldn't I?
2: As long as that's the way you feel about it, you don't get them. Watch him, Tonto.
1: Me watch him.
3: Hey, no. Watch what you're doing. No, you can't do that. Don't burn them.
1: Wait.
3: You can't do that.
2: See them burn, Mark? The moment they'll be gone for good.
3: I'll get you. Stand back, Redskin. No, out of my way, Blaster. Let me by. I'll fix that masked friend of yours. I'll show him.
1: You not move.
3: I waited for years. It cost me plenty of money to get that evidence. Maybe I'll never have another chance. You sidewinder, I...
2: They're gone. Very well, Tonto. You can let him go now.
3: Gone. Gone. Burned to ashes.
2: Well?
3: Gone.
2: You still want to get at me for burning them?
3: I just want to get away from here. If you'll let me now.
2: You're free to go.
3: The Indian brought me. I have no mount.
2: Town's not over 2 miles from here. You can walk it.
3: Yes. Town. Well? Well, I'll be on my way.
1: No, what to do?
2: That depends on Mark, Kemosabe. I've got an idea, however, that on the way to town, he's going to learn some things about himself that he never knew before. It was late when Mark arrived in town. The 2 miles had been a tiring walk in high-heeled cowman's boots. But late as it was, Mark made directly for the place where he knew his wife would be staying, the home of an elderly widow. To his surprise, as he drew near the porch, a figure detached itself from the shadows, and a voice called out to him.
4: Is that you, Paul?
3: Ray?
4: Me. I sort of been looking for you, Paul.
3: Where's your mother?
4: She's right over here.
5: Here I am, Mark.
3: Honey.
5: Yes, Mark.
3: I've come for you. Hey. Look, Laura, will you go back home with me, you and Ray, where you belong?
5: You know why I left.
3: That's over with.
5: Mark, you mean that you...
3: The masked man spoiled it for me, burned the papers. They're gone.
5: Oh, that's why you're here.
3: Huh? What's the matter?
5: I can't go back, Mark.
3: But, Laura, didn't you hear me? Didn't you understand? I said the papers are gone. I couldn't prove a thing. Not even the judge owes me money.
5: I thought you'd come for me, Mark. I'd hoped it would be different. But you haven't changed. You're still bitter. Only the circumstances have altered. Isn't that so, Mark?
3: No. No, it's not so.
5: Mark!
3: I don't quite know how to put it.
5: You can try.
3: Well, do you remember back when we were saving so we could buy a ranch? Do you remember how wonderful we thought it would be when we had our own place?
5: Oh, yes.
3: Well, we got it finally, and it was pretty nice. Only, somehow, it wasn't quite the great thing we'd expected it to be. Do you see? Everything we've ever wanted has lost its luster a bit when we've got it.
5: Yes, I see.
3: And that works both ways. Even when you hate someone the way I thought I hated those fellows, it wasn't anything very special when I found out I could get revenge. I guess the minute it was possible, I began to lose interest. But I was too stubborn to admit it even to myself. I saw it finally when that masked man burned the papers and when I walked here afterwards.
5: You really mean this, Mark?
3: Yes.
5: Then prove it. Prove it by telling Judd and Carl and Tom. Tell them now. Tell them you're sorry, that you want yourself, that you'll do anything in the world to make it up to them. Please, for me.
3: I will. Ray.
6: Yes, Pa?
3: Did you hear what your mother said? Get those men. Bring them here right now.
4: Of course. Don't you know what time it is?
3: To blazes with the time. Get them.
0: It was almost 3 hours later that Ray completed his errand. He returned with the three men Mark had interviewed under such different circumstances earlier that night.
7: Well, you polecat, what have you got up your sleeve now?
8: It had better be important.
5: Please, Judd, Carl, and Tom, let Mark tell you what he wishes to say.
9: We ain't stopping him. All right, Mark, speak up.
3: I've been talking this over with my wife. Forget what I said this evening. I didn't mean it. At least I don't mean it now. That's over with. Carl, I'll say nothing about that confession. Tom, that other matter, well, that's your affair, not mine. And Judd, that $15,000 can wait. I told you I didn't need it. That's true, I don't. You can take your own time.
7: Yes, what is this? What's behind it?
3: Nothing. Nothing beyond what I've said. Those threats. Well, I've forgotten them.
7: I don't believe it.
5: Oh, but you must, Carl. Mark is sincere.
3: Men, I don't expect you to feel friendly again. I wouldn't blame you if you hated me as long as you lived. I'm not asking for friendship. All I ask is that you accept my word.
9: That'll be easy.
3: Thank you.
9: On one condition.
3: Yes?
9: You say Judd can take his time paying you back. All right, make out another note saying so.
3: I will.
9: Then give me and Carl back the proof he was holding over our heads. We'll tear it up and then that'll be over and done with.
3: But, Tom, I can't do that.
9: Hmm?
3: Those papers are already destroyed.
7: How do we know that?
3: A masked man burned them up.
7: More tricks.
3: I'm telling you the truth.
7: A masked man? Your hired gunman? He'd be likely to burn up them papers, wouldn't he? What's the game? What you figure to get by tricking us? Come on, tell the truth for once.
3: How many times do I have to tell you I am?
9: How many times in the past 15 years did you make believe you was our friend, which was just the same as a lie?
5: Oh, Mark, if only the stranger hadn't burned them,
9: he didn't.
7: I
9: showed you those papers and let you identify them, Mark. But those weren't the papers that went into the fire. I saved them. I wanted to see what you would decide to do. You had held your ideas of revenge. Then I would have destroyed them.
3: But you didn't?
9: No. Take them. There. Now they're in your possession again. The rest is up to you.
3: Stranger, I'll never forget this. Judd.
7: Yeah?
3: That note. Here you are. Tear it up. Burn it. Do anything you want with it. It's yours. We'll make out another later, or I'll accept your word alone if you wish it.
7: Mark, Oh, rats. I don't know what to say.
3: The confession your boy signed, Carl.
7: Thank you, Mark.
3: And Tom, the evidence I'd gathered against you. If you'd like to give me a good kick where to do the most good, well, I won't say anything against it.
9: Why, shucks, Mark. That ain't what I had in mind at all.
3: I deserve worse.
9: Well, look, Mark. You ask us over to your place this evening. I reckon it didn't turn out so good.
3: But what would have happened if the masked man hadn't taken a hand?
9: Yeah, there's that. Only what I was thinking was that the four of us might get over to your place again tomorrow night.
3: But I...
9: Now, don't interrupt me. When I made the suggestion before you butted in, look how you got yourself in a fine fix. I said last night we ought to play some sociable poker. But tomorrow'll do just as well, and if you're for it, so are we. Now, what do you say?
3: Why, the only thing I can say is that it's great to have real friends.

0: The story you have just heard is a copyrighted feature of the Lone Ranger Incorporated.
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2: Along with Guy Madison as Wild Bill Hickok and his pal Jingles, which is me, Andy Devine.
3: United States Marshal Wild Bill Hickok and his big deputy Jingles had many friends among the Indian tribes of the Old West, but it was one of these loyal friends who unwittingly led them down a trail of gun smoke and danger following the Thundercloud.

0: You know, Hickok, I think it's just about time you told me where we're going and why we're going there. You always say, saddle up, partner, and let's ride. Most of the time, we're riding straight into trouble, and I don't even know where the trouble's about to start.
1: Well, maybe it's better that way, Jingles. You don't have to worry till you get there.
0: Now, Bill, I ain't no baby. I'm bigger than you are, even if I'm not quite as smart, and I want to know what we're getting into this time.
1: Maybe we're just out for a nice ride in the sunshine.
0: Fat chance of that. Last time we went for a ride and didn't get into trouble was when we rode over to Widow Ruggles' third wedding. That was a long time ago, because she's had four husbands since then.
1: Well, we're not going to a wedding this time, Jingle. We're supposed to find out why Chief Thundercloud's braves have suddenly gone on the warpath again.
0: Oh, Indian trouble, huh?
1: That's right. Two ranches burned and a wagon train attacked already this month. Each time the raiding party was led by the same chief.
0: Chief Thundercloud?
1: Must have been. They said he wore his red blanket and the war bonnet with the yellow feathers.
0: That's Thundercloud, all right. But what are we going to do about it, Bill?
1: I don't know yet. But we're going to meet Wild Bird down the trail here by that big oak tree.
0: Who's Wild Bird?
1: He's an old friend of mine, one of the wise men of the tribe.
0: Where'd he get that name?
1: I don't know, but he's a little different than most of the Indians. He thinks the way we do, seems to like a laugh once in a while.
0: Well, that's different, all right. Most of these Indians look like they just found out the sun was never going to come up again.
1: Hey, there's Wild Bird now on that pinto horse waiting for us.
0: Well, let's get down there and say howdy. I'll race you, Bill.
1: All right. Come on, Buckshot. Let's show them who's boss.
0: Jump, Joker. Someday you're going to beat Buckshot. Maybe it'll be today.
1: You hear that, Buckshot? Move on, boy.
0: Come on, Joker. They're pulling away from us.
2: What's the matter, Jingles?
0: Nothing's the matter, doggone it, except Joker and I ain't running fast enough.
1: Oh, that's enough, Buckshot. Slow down, boy.
0: Okay, Joker. Well, they beat us again. Joker can run away from most horses, but he just can't stay up with Buckshot.
1: Don't you worry, Joker. If you were carrying somebody my size, I'll bet you could do it. Oh, Buckshot.
0: Joker. You know, I'll bet that's it. Joker's just carrying too much of a load.
1: Howdy there, Wild Bird. Thanks for coming out to meet us.
3: Big lawman, heap local. Run horses when nobody chase them.
0: No, we're not local. We were just having ourselves a little horse race.
1: You Indians do a lot of horse racing yourselves.
3: Not when somebody wait to shoot them.
0: What's the matter, Wild Bird? Somebody waiting to shoot you?
3: No, to shoot you.

0: Yes.
1: But he see wild bird. He no shoot.
0: I like that idea, no shoot. Most farmers just blaze away at us when we ain't looking for it.
2: Where is this bushwhacker, wild bird?
1: Do not turn around to look. But even now, he watches from big rock behind you.
0: What?
2: Careful, Jingles. Don't look around.
0: But where is he? What's he doing?
1: He keep rifle pointed at you. What you do to him?
0: I don't even know who he is. How could I do anything to him?
2: That big rock is about 100 yards back, Jingles. I saw it as we rode by.
0: Well, what are we going to do, Bill? Sit here on our horses making a perfect target for that Jasper with the rifle?
2: Nope. Let's go grab him and ask him what he wants.
1: Maybe he no want to kill you. When you move, then you find out.
0: That's finding out the hard way, if you ask me.
2: When I give the word, you wheel Joko around to the right, Jingles. I'll go to the left, and one of us will get a good clean shot at him.
0: Yeah, whichever one of us is still alive.
2: Move fast, and maybe he won't hit either one of us. You ready?
0: As ready as I'm ever going to be.
2: All right, now, get up, Buckshot.
0: Jump, Joker, get me out of the line of fire. I see you. Get him, Bill. That dumped him off that rock. Move, Joker. Let's get that side.

0: Wild Bill Hickok and Jingles met their Indian friend, Wild Bird, at the big oak tree, but found themselves covered by a rifleman in hiding. As they wheeled their horses, the man in ambush fired, but Wild Bill dropped him with two quick shots.
1: He's getting up, Bill. You didn't hurt him very much.
2: I didn't try to, Jingles. I shot for his arm so he'd drop that rifle.
1: 100 yards from the back of a spinning horse using a 6-gun and you go for his arm?
2: Sure. What were you shooting for?
1: Well, I was sort of aiming northeast, hoping he was over that way. Well, and you got him so quick I never got to pull the trigger.
2: Well, he looks like he'll be able to answer a few questions, all right. Hold up. How about you?
1: Joker. I'd like to hear the answers to a few questions myself.
2: Hold it right there, mister. We want to talk to you.
3: There ain't nothing I want to talk to you about.
1: Well, maybe there's something we want to talk to you about. Like, why'd you keep us covered with a rifle when we came riding down the trail?
2: And what was the idea of pulling the trigger on us just a minute ago?
3: That's my business, gents. Who do you think you are, lawmen or something?
1: That's exactly what we think. This here's Wild Bill Hickok, and I'm his deputy Jingles.
3: Hickok?
1: Yes, Hickok, and we ain't too happy about being bushwhacked.
3: Well, in that case, gents, I reckon I must have made a mistake.
1: You made a big mistake, mister.
3: Well, I saw that Injun down there waiting for somebody, and I figured that anybody who was friendly with him couldn't be up to no good.
2: You'd better change your mind about Indians, mister. I'd trust Wild Bird a lot farther than I would you.
1: Howdy, Wild Bird. Well, here's your bushwhacker.
4: Jim Rancher Man from over 2 hills.
2: Rancher, huh? What kind of a rancher?
4: Big ranch. Big house. Big hat. No cows.
1: Oh, cattle man with no cattle, huh?
3: I figure what I do with my ranch is my business.
2: Sure it is. All we want to know is why you took a shot at it.
3: I told you. I saw you talking to this Indian, and I figured maybe you had something to do with the Indian raids that have been going on.
1: These raids hit you yet?
3: No, but they've hit all around me.
4: Raids no come your way, Blaine.
3: Don't you go butting into white man talk, you red maverick, you.
2: Take it easy, Blaine, if that's your name. Well, Bert here's a friend of mine.
3: I don't care. He's an Indian. I ain't taking any lip from him.
4: Rancher Blaine, plenty friendly with Chief Thundercloud and raiding parties.
3: You shut your mouth or I'll shut it for you.
2: Cut it out, Blaine.
3: Stay out of this, Hickok.
2: I said leave him alone.
3: Maybe I'd better settle you first.
2: Go right ahead if you can.
1: Well, that takes care of that.
4: Big rancher. Big talk. No fight.
1: Ain't much fighting any of them when they tangle with Wild Bill.
2: All right, Blaine, get on your horse and get out of here. And my advice to you is to stay away from the Indians. All of them.
3: All right, Hickok. I'm going. But since you're so free with your advice, I'll give you a little. Stay out of my business and stay off my ranch. Because if you come riding onto my property, you'll be carried off.
2: If I find out you're helping Chief Thundercloud and his braves to make war on the settlers, I'll be riding after you wherever you are.
3: Okay. If you like sleeping in a pine box, come ahead. Get up, boy.
1: He's about the meanest varmint I've met up with in a long time.
2: Yeah, and I'm afraid he'll give us more trouble before we're through with him, too. Well, come on, let's go, Jingles.
1: What's he got?

0: with these Indian raids, Wild Bird?
1: No can tell. But Blaine visit Chief Thundercloud many times. Chief give him Indian gold.
2: How do you know that?
1: Indian friends tell me.
2: Did they tell you why Thundercloud and his braves are raiding the settlers?
1: They say settlers plan to take all land of Thunderbird and his tribe. They say white man has told them so.
0: What white man told them that?
1: Who can say? Some white man has made talk with Thundercloud.
2: Well, we'll have to find out who that man is.
0: And I've got a good hunch where we're going to start looking.
2: Wild Bird, you see if you can talk to the Indians in Thundercloud's tribe. Tell them the white men aren't going to steal the land.
1: They no listen to me. They listen to their chief.
0: Then we've got to find the man whose land the Chief Thundercloud, huh, Bill?
2: That's right, partner. Come on, let's head for Blaine's ranch.
0: It's like Wild Bird said, Bill, a great big cattle ranch and no cattle in sight anywhere.
2: Blaine must have some other kind of business, huh, Jingle?
0: Yeah, bad business, I'll bet. How are we going to go about this, Bill? Just ride right on in and start looking around?
2: I'm afraid we wouldn't get very far that way. Blaine would start throwing lead before we even got near the house.
0: Then how do we find out what we want to know?
2: That little stream with all the trees along it runs right by the ranch house. We can tie our horses out of sight and sneak up at the place undercover.
0: But we still have to come out when we get there, and Blaine's going to be waiting for us with both guns loaded.
2: We'll worry about that when we get there. Swing over there in those trees, Jingles.
0: Get around there, Joker.
2: Easy, Buckshot, easy. Get in there, boy.
0: Take it easy now, Joker. Hey, it's real pretty in here, Bill. And say, look at the trout swimming around in there.
2: We're after bigger fish than those trout, Jingles. All right, let's start moving.
0: Oh, Bill, now, couldn't I just catch half a dozen of them and fry them up for a little between-the-meal snack?
2: Not now. Come on.
0: Hey, wait a minute. I hear something.
2: Yeah, so do I. Sounds like engines.
0: It's coming from over there by the ranch house.
2: Let's take a look.
0: Bill, it's a raiding party.
2: That's right, and I can see Chief Thundercloud in his red blanket and yellow feathers.
0: Yeah, maybe they're raiding Blaine's place.
2: No such luck. Hey, look, I can see Blaine talking to the chief. Now, shaking hands with him.
0: Uh-oh, they're starting their horses, Bill. And they're heading straight for us.
2: Get back in the trees and keep still.
0: Must be 40 of them, and they're really on the warpath.
2: They catch us here, they'll tie us to a stake and build a bonfire around us.
0: Then let's hide a little better, huh?
2: Yeah, and stop talking till they get past.
0: All right. I won't be able to get my hat back on till my hair stops standing on end.
2: That was a pretty wild-looking bunch of braves, all right.
0: Indians on the warpath scare me worse than anything, Bill. I just don't like them. No siree, Bob, sir.
2: Come on, let's get our horses.
0: But what about Blaine?
2: You'll have to wait. We got some riding to do, Jingles.
0: But where are we going? The two of us can't handle all those Indians.
2: I know it, but we can get some help. We're riding over to the fort to get a company of cavalry.
0: There's the fort, Bill, and the gate's wide open.
2: Ride right on into Colonel Wilson's office, Jingles.
0: I'll bet he'll be glad to know where Thundercloud is.
2: He should be. He's been chasing the old chief for months. Whoa, boy. Whoa,
0: whoa, whoa, Joker, whoa.
3: Halt! State your business.
0: We want to see Colonel Wilson.
3: Sorry, sir, but the colonel's left orders. He's not to be disturbed.
0: Well, he's going to be disturbed, orders or no orders.
2: Easy, Jingles.
4: What's going on out here? Well, Wild Bill and Jingles, I'm glad to see you.
0: You won't be so glad when you hear the news, Colonel.
4: What news?
2: Thundercloud's in the warpath again. He's got about 40 braves, all armed with new rifles, and they're heading south through Black Valley.
4: Armed with new rifles? I wonder where those came from.
0: I don't know, but there's going to be a lot of killing if they get a chance to use them.
3: Orderly, have the bugler sound assembly.
5: Yes, sir.
3: He'll get right after them, Bill. I'd like to stop Thundercloud once and for all.
2: If you don't mind, Jingles and I'd like to go along, Colonel.
0: Now, just a doggone minute. Maybe you'd like to go, but I wouldn't. Fighting Indians scares me silly.
2: What are you going to do, stay here all alone?
0: No, of course not. I'm going along, but I just want to go on record as saying I ain't happy about it. Not even a teensy-weensy little bit.
2: There's a raiding party, Colonel, circling around the Evans farm. Hey, there's Chief Thundercloud and that paint pony.
3: I'd sure like to have you for one of my scouts, Bill. You can see better than anyone in the troop.
0: Well, I can see a lot of Indians and horses, and they ain't having no picnic down there.
3: Well, we'll put a stop to that.
5: Get up, Buckshot!
0: Move along, Joker! Here comes trouble! Some of those shots are coming awful close!
2: Those Indians can shoot pretty well when they have good rifles. We sure did. That ought to take care of the race.
0: Bill, you're hit. Oh, Buckshot. Ho, ho. Oh, Joker. Bill, say something. Let me help you down out of the saddle. Bill, if them buzzards got you, they better look out. Because the whole West won't be big enough to hold me and them in.

0: When Wild Bill Hickok and Jingles took part in a cavalry charge against the Indian raiders, Bill was hit by a rifle bullet. As Jingles stopped the horses, the charge swept on past them, and Bill slid out of the saddle into his partner's arms.
1: Bill, you gotta wake up, partner. Doggone it. I knew we shouldn't have come along for this fight. Bill, you're still alive anyhow. Now say something.
2: Howdy, partner.
1: Howdy yourself. You like to scare me out of 10 years' growth. Now, what's the idea of stopping a slug anyhow?
2: You didn't expect me to see it coming, did you?
1: No, but where'd they hit you, Bill?
2: Right here. Take a look.
1: Let me see.
2: How bad is it?
1: No, it's not bad at all, Bill. If you'd have been riding 3 inches to the right, we'd have to be looking for a new United States Marshal around here.
2: I guess I'll be around a while longer then. Feeling better every minute.
1: Now, don't start that business. You just lie right there till we get you back to the fort.
2: How's the fight going?
1: Oh, it's already gone. Soldiers caught most of the Indians, and they're chasing the rest of them clear back to the reservation.
2: That ought to stop those raids for a while.
1: Yeah, looky. Hey, they caught old Chief Thundercloud, too.
2: Where?
1: Bill Hickok, I told you to lie still. Here comes Colonel Wilson. He'll get some men to move you.
2: All right. I'll get patched up, and then we'll find out where those new rifles came from.
1: Well, we won't do no such thing till you get all healed up again.
3: Oh, ho there.
1: Howdy, Colonel.
3: How badly is he hurt, Jingles?
1: No, bad enough.
2: Not too bad, Colonel. Glad you broke up the Indian raid, though.
3: Thanks to you and Jingles, we've put a stop to that, Bill. And we found out where the Indians got their rifles and ammunition.
1: Where?
3: From a rancher. Name of Blaine.
2: That's just about what I figured.
1: It was one of them rifles that shot Bill, wasn't it?
3: That's right. But we'll take care of Blaine.
1: Oh, no, you won't. You get Bill back to the fort and patch him up. I'm going to take care of Blaine all by my great big self. Bill, you shouldn't have come along. You shouldn't be riding at all.
2: I can't let you go busting in there all alone.
1: But you're all bandaged up.
2: I feel pretty good. I don't want to get in any fist fights, but I can still shoot if I have to.
1: Oh, maybe we should have brought the cavalry with us after all.
2: Hey! That's Blaine. See him standing there on the front porch?
1: I see him all right.
2: You missed him, partner.
1: Wait till I get closer, I won't miss.
2: I'll get rid of that gun of his before he hurts somebody.
1: You did it! That gun jumped right out of his hand, and look at him hanging onto his arm.
2: That hurts, Jingle. Well, but you will.
1: Whoa, Joker, whoa.
4: All right, Hickok. I know why you're here, but you ain't taking me without a fight.
1: Bill ain't fighting with nobody for a while, but if you want a fight, I'm your man.
4: That's all right with me, you big buffoon.
1: Oh, I got a few punches I've been saving just for you, and that's for selling guns to the Indians. That's for the bullets. That's for lying to Chief Thundercloud. And here comes one for getting Bill shot with one of those rifles.
2: Nice going, partner. I guess we'll have to wait a while before he'll be able to ride back to the fort with us.
1: I got plenty of time, but let's haul him down by that little stream.
2: You want to throw some water in his face?
1: No, but while we're waiting for him to wake up, I'd like to try to catch a few of those trout for supper.

0: And now, here are the stars of Wild Bill Hickok, Guy Madison and Andy Devine.
1: That's our Wild Bill Hickok story for today. Andy, why don't you tell folks what our story is for Monday?
2: Sure, Bill. It's all about how Jingle's toothache helps Wild Bill catch a dangerous killer. Don't miss the monstrous toothache.
1: So long, kids.
2: See you Monday.
0: Tell Dad and Mom about it, Wranglers. October is restaurant month. Time to eat out because a restaurant meal is a wonderful change. You'll like it, and so will Mom, because it gives her a break from the hot stove and cooking. Now, remind Dad and Mom to eat out several times during restaurant month. And for breakfast, remember, at restaurants everywhere, you'll find those appetizing individual packages of Kellogg's cereals, all different kinds, just like you get in Kellogg's variety pack at home. Be sure to eat at a restaurant several times this month.

0: Kellogg's, the greatest name in cereals, has brought you another exciting story of Wild Bill Hickok, starring Guy Madison and Andy Devine in person. Today's cast included Howard Culver and Nestor Paiva. Our story was written and directed by Paul Pierce, music by Dick Arant. This is a David Heyer production, transcribed in Hollywood. Now, this is Charlie Lyon speaking for Kellogg's, the greatest name in cereals, reminding you to listen again Monday, same time, same station, for another adventure of...
1: Wow!

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7: At last, the Gregory party have escaped from the magic island of Euclidea. After searching around the world 14 years for her little daughter Joan, Mrs. Gregory found her on the magic island, a weird colony of brilliant, though mad, scientists. Mrs. Gregory's yacht was captured and held at the island, with Captain Bradford, Jerry Hall, and the crew all prisoners. Then another boat with Johnson, trusted employee of Mrs. Gregory in command, attempted to rescue them. And this boat was also captured. Through the efforts of Jerry and Joan, most of the island machinery was disabled, and the party escaped just after dark. It is only a few minutes since the powerful diesel-motored cruiser swept away from the island, and Mrs. Gregory, Captain Tex Bradford, Jerry Hall, and Joan Gregory talk it over in the radio cabin.
8: I'm quite all right now, Mother dear.
9: Now, Joan, your feet are terribly cut up from climbing that concrete chute, and you're dripping wet. Please come into my cabin and put on some dry clothes.
10: Your mother's right, Joan. Take her in, Pat, and dress those feet a little. Then with some warm, dry clothes on, she can come back here and we'll compare notes.
11: That's right, Joan. You'd better go in and change your clothes.
8: Very well, Jerry, if you say so.
11: See there, Mrs. Gregory? She does just what I tell her.
9: I can't really blame her for that, Jerry. You and Joan certainly proved you could take care of yourselves when you got us off that mad island. Come, Joan, dear. We'll only be a moment.
11: Hurry back, Joan. I'll bust if we can't tell our story pretty soon.
8: Oh, we will hurry, Jerry.
11: Gee, Tex, Joan's a swell girl. I wish you could have seen her climbing up that concrete thing we had to crawl through for 50 feet.
10: Yes, I can see your feet now, kid. I've got a pretty good idea what it must have been like. We'll just put a little dressing on.
11: Oh, my feet are all right.
10: Well, maybe, but they'll be mighty sore tomorrow when the excitement is all over. Now, just sit still and let me fix you up.
11: Oh, well, all right. Gee, but we sure saw things and did things on that funny island. Why, when we were down there, and ouch!
10: Thought those feet weren't sore.
11: Well, maybe they are. Oh, maybe they're a little tender.
10: Yes, I thought so. Now I'll have this dressing on in a minute. And that salve will help a lot. Then you get into some dry clothes.
11: Oh, golly whiskers. I don't need any dry clothes.
10: Yes, you do. Now, that'll hold those feet for a while. Now you get over there and put on that old sweater and pair of pants of mine. It may not fit any too well, but they'll be dry anyhow.
11: Okay, Tex. I guess that would be smart.
10: I'm going to try and raise Johnson and tell him we're away from the island and free to talk now. From what you and Joan said about conditions on the island, we ought to be safe from any danger of pursuit for several hours.
11: Well, I'll keep wrapping these pants of yours around me. Maybe I'll find some way to get them tied off so they'll stay up.
10: All right, son. Now I'll try for Johnson. J-24-Y. Calling J-12-C. Captain Bradford on J-24-Y to Johnson. Hello, Johnson. Hello, J-12-C. 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
11: He doesn't answer very fast.
10: Well, I don't know what kind of set he's got to work with on that boat he's on now. Probably a freighter with a regular radio operator, and he'll call Johnson to the mic when he gets a chance.
12: Here we are again.
8: Yes, and do I not look nice in Mother's dress?
11: Oh, you're a knockout, Joan.
8: Oh, Jerry, you look so funny.
11: Oh, they're the captain's pants. You made me put them on.
9: Oh, they look all right, Jerry.
11: Yeah, they must.
10: Don't worry about the looks, Jerry. They're warm and dry, and if you don't have to run very fast, I guess they'll stay on.
11: Well, golly whiskers.
8: Now, Jerry, do not be angry. You look very nice to me.
1: And a baby?
8: Oh, Jerry, how often have I told you that I
1: am not a baby.
11: Oh, I know, I know.
10: That sounds natural.
9: And now that we have a few minutes with nothing to do but wait and see how far our fuel will carry us, suppose we try to straighten out some of the things which happened to us.
8: Well, Jerry and I can tell our experiences very quickly, but first we would like to hear what happened to you and the captain while we were down inside the island.
11: Yeah, when Joan and I left the yacht, you were just transferring the stuff to this boat.
10: Well, we completed the transfer through the holes in the hulls of the two boats and waited on the yacht until it was dark. Then we all went into the radio cabin. It was lined with Euclidean cloth, remember? It was perfectly soundproof.
11: Yeah, we know that. But how did you get from the yacht to this boat when the time came?
9: We knew that the Euclideans would have a guard on the pier watching the yacht. And we were afraid they knew that you two were down inside the island. So we tried to make it appear you were on the yacht.
8: They knew where Jerry and I were most of the time. Though the alarm gong did ring frantically from one level to another as they tried to locate us when we were escaping.
9: There, Tex, didn't I tell you those bells meant they were chasing Jerry and Joan from one level to another?
10: Looks like you were right, Pat. Well, we knew we had to get on this boat to make our escape. And so when it was dark, we cut through the floor of the radio cabin and went down into the hold and transferred to the other boat, this boat, through those holes. Then we waited for word from you kids.
11: Oh, and you took the yacht radio with you down into the hull of this boat, didn't you? And those homing pigeons.
9: Yes, Jerry. We waited and waited. Then we heard the signal to submerge the island, and two Euclidean guards came aboard the yacht. Fortunately, they didn't look into any cabin or try to speak to anybody. They simply went to the rail and cut the lines which lashed the two boats together.
11: Gee, that was slick, Tex. And you were ready, listening with the radio hot, when Joan and I sent the message to Johnson from the island radio boat.
10: Right, Jerry.
8: You and Mother did it all very cleverly, Captain Tex.
9: We only did the natural thing, dear. In fact, the only thing. We didn't have much choice about our activities. Now, you two tell us what happened to you.
8: Well, when we left here, we went down inside the island.
11: Hey, wait a minute. One at a time.
8: Well, thank you, Jerry.
11: We went down inside the island.
8: Oh,
11: golly whisker.
10: I think we'd better referee this thing, Pat.
9: Looks like it might expedite matters. Suppose you start, Joan.
8: Yes, Mother. As you know, Jerry and I had two of the 300-second ray guns, which I had taken from the commander when Gas put the Euclideans in the laboratory to sleep. So we felt reasonably safe. But the problem was how to get down inside the island without exciting suspicion, as we knew the Euclidean guard in the voice control chamber on the surface was hearing everything we said as we walked across the island. But Jerry solved that very nicely.
10: How was that, Jerry?
11: Well, I just talked good and loud about the formula you had given me to wake these men up with, and how we had to hurry to the laboratory with her. Of course, the guard heard me, and when Joan asked for the elevator, she got it quick.
9: That was very quick thinking, Jerry.
8: Oh, Jerry was very clever, Mother.
11: Oh, you finally got that straightened out anyway.
8: Jerry. Well, then we went into the sound channel on the fifth level, where we could talk in privacy. And I showed Jerry the scale model of the island. And from it, we planned our attack on the vital parts of the power and control system.
10: Say, you two kids work just like a machine. Go on.
11: But just as Joan and I were ready to leave for the power rooms, one of the Euclidean guards came in. Joan fired her ray gun like she'd shot me, and I fell down. Joan sent for the guard for orders about me, and we got out of there.
8: And then we climbed down the ladder inside the elevator shaft to the 100-foot level.
9: 50 feet down a dark elevator shaft?
8: Yes, Mother. We landed safely, however, and by using the ray on a guard, we were able to get into the power rooms and shut off the electricity and flood the power room. And as Jerry flooded the room, I took out the fuses and threw them in the water.
10: Great work, kids. But how about this submerging operation they just completed as we got away? How did they do that without power?
11: I wondered about that, Joan, and you were too busy to tell me.
8: The island may be submerged to a depth of 40 feet by gravity, aided by reserve emergency tanks of compressed air.
9: Those Euclideans certainly thought of everything. But how did you get out of the lower level after the rooms were flooded?
11: Well, that's where we had to climb 50 feet up the inside of a concrete and steel chute. It was like a corkscrew, but almost straight up.
8: And that is where we hurt our hands and feet so badly. I could never have reached the platform but for Jerry helping me.
11: Then we just took a chance and used a private elevator from the fifth level to the surface. And it comes up inside the control room. Joan used a ray gun to put another guard to sleep there. And we sent the message to Johnson that you heard.
8: It was while Jerry and I were climbing up that terrible upright tunnel that you heard most of the signals ringing as they rushed from floor to floor trying to locate us.
11: Gee, I hated to leave the commander in that laboratory asleep with G-47, those other Euclideans. But Joan figured she would be safe there. And when we came back to take over the island, we could rescue her. She sure did a big thing when she let herself be put to sleep so we could escape.
10: Yes, you bet she did. And we'll see that she's taken care of one of these days. Just as we'll take care of everybody on that island who wants to lead a decent life in our world.
9: I think it's only G-47 and a few of his assistants who are really criminals. The rest are merely prisoners doing the bidding of the scientists.
8: That is true, Mother. The prisoner we brought from the control room is one of the scientists, however. One of the chief electrical engineers. And he is very dangerous and clever.
11: Gee, have you got him locked up good, Tex?
10: Locked up and guarded. The skipper and McLeod will handle him without any trouble.
8: Well, that is the end of our story, I think, Captain.
10: No, it isn't, Joan. It's only the beginning. We've got to know a lot about that island before we consider ourselves safely away.
9: Yes, Joan, dear. For one thing, how long will the island remain submerged and more or less helpless?
8: That will depend greatly on how long the captain's formula will keep them asleep.
9: What if help doesn't arrive right away? I mean, what if we are without fuel and have to depend on what little way we can make with our makeshift sail? How much time will we have before the Euclideans will send a submarine or an airplane out after us?
8: I think not later than daylight, even with most of the scientists asleep.
10: Can they pump out those lower chambers and raise the island again that soon?
8: Oh, yes, Captain. If any of the men left active understand it, and they undoubtedly will. You see, they carry enough reserve compressed air to drive the water out and raise the island without any electricity.
11: Golly, Whiskers. Then we may not be doing so good after all.
13: Johnson to J-24-Y.
10: Quiet, everybody, now. Hello, Johnson. Bradford. We're safely off the island, but short of fuel. Go ahead.
13: Running for Los Angeles. Our fuel supply nearly exhausted. Left a lighted buoy on your course. We'll rush other aid as soon as possible. Give further news later. That's all. Hold your set on 6 meters. Better for this receiver. Sorry. That's all.
11: Gee, he's not much help.
8: Oh, Mother, what will we do now?
10: Now, steady, kids, till I work this out. Johnson said 6 meters. He knows his set it weak at 6 meters. Something.
9: Tex, code, try every sixth letter. The six is with some good reason.
10: Right, Pat. Every sixth letter. Fuel. Buoy. Other. Farther.
11: Gee, that means he left a lighted buoy on our course with an oil drum tied to it.
9: And that other, farther, means he's leaving lighted oil drums all along our course.
8: Oh, that Johnson is a wonderful man.
10: You bet he is. And we'll be a lot of miles from Euclidea daylight.
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7: Presenting the adventures of Jungle Jim. When we left Jungle Jim Bradley and Shanghai Lil last week, you will remember that they had just landed in the jungle near Bhutan's camp after jumping with parachutes from their falling plane. Shortly after landing, they saw a native approaching in the darkness and captured him, only to find to their surprise that it was Kolo, who had just escaped from Bhutan's camp. Meanwhile, back at Bhutan's headquarters, Myra Trent and Peter Hawkins were once again prisoners following their attempted escape. However, the camp was in wild disorder due to the fact that the British plane bearing Jungle Jim and Shanghai Lil had been heard directly overhead. The thrilling adventures of Jungle Jim are pictured each Sunday in the Comic Weekly, the world's greatest pictorial supplement of humor and adventure. The Comic Weekly, each page printed in full color, is distributed everywhere as an integral part of your Hearst Sunday newspaper. And now we continue our story. Jungle Jim, Shanghai Lil, and Kolo are hidden in the jungle near Bhutan's camp. It is morning.
8: Kolo!
9: Yes, Bhutan.
8: Get these parachutes folded.
9: Yes, Bhutan, Jim.
10: We better make sure that they're well hidden, too, Jim.
11: I suppose so, Lil, but Bhutan's men are bound to find a wrecked plane.
10: Sure, but we want them to think that I was alone. And I just assumed they believed I came down with the plane. I may have to act as though I'd been injured and was out of my head.
11: Lil, I've been thinking over your plan to go into Bhutan's camp. I don't like it.
10: No?
11: I think I've got another idea that may work.
10: What do you mean?
11: I'll tell you in a minute. But first, I want to talk to Kolo. Kolo!
9: Yes, it's one, Jim.
11: Kolo, we want some information. You've told us that Peter Hawkins is being held a prisoner by Bhutan. How many others are in the camp?
9: Missy Trent and Tiger Claw men.
11: Oh, Myra Trent, of course. We saw her standing up in the rocks when we were ambushed in the pass.
10: Well... You didn't tell me that, Jim.
11: No, I'd forgotten, Lil. While we were being ambushed, I discovered her watching from above. That's how Peter Hawkins and I became separated. He made his way up to her. We thought perhaps she could help.
9: Bhutan catch in pass.
10: Yes, Kolo, I suspected that. Now, are there other white men in Bhutan's outfit?
9: Only white tigers, Juan.
11: Who's the white tiger, Kolo?
9: Him all time talk much loud. Kolo think him crazy.
11: I think it's Ronnie Hawkins.
10: The one you were looking for, old man Hawkins' son?
11: It might be, Lil. I wish I could see him.
10: You'll get your chance. Jim, what about this Trent dame? What's she doing in Upper Burma?
11: I don't know, Lil. The last time Hawkins and I saw her was in Mandalay. Then, while the battle was going on in the pass, I saw her outlined against the sky high up in the rocks.
10: Yes, Jim, go on. You sent Hawkins to us?
11: That's right. We thought she'd have a party with her and that she could help.
10: It looks as if she must have been alone, doesn't it?
11: Evidently. If there had been others with her, they would have been caught.
10: Do you believe that, Jim?
11: Believe what, Lil? What are you getting at?
10: Do you believe that dame was alone in the jungles of Upper Burma?
11: There doesn't seem to be any other answer. If she was with a party...
10: They would have all been captured. You said that before.
11: Perhaps she became separated from whomever she came with.
10: That's not what I think. Myra Trent is still with her party.
11: But, Lil, she's in Bhutan's camp.
10: Exactly.
11: Well, Lil, you don't think that she...
10: I don't think. I'm sure of it. That Trent dame is Bhutan's spy. Why, it's as plain as the nose on your face.
11: No, you're wrong, Lil. I don't believe it.
10: Oh, you don't? Well, she's got your buffalo, Jim. Why don't you wake up?
11: Oh, you'd have to prove that to me, Lil. Myra Trent seemed like a fine girl. No, I know you're wrong about her.
10: You think so, eh?
11: Yes, I do.
10: Okay, you asked for it. Myra Trent was working for Bhutan in Mandalay.
11: What?
10: Yes, and from what you've told me, I judge that she stuck pretty close to you.
11: Yes, but Lil, we met Myra Trent when our plane crashed when we were on our way to Mandalay. She was the one that gave us our first tip about Ronnie Hawkins.
10: Sure, and then she reported to her boss, Bhutan. He told her to stick with you. You've got to admit that Bhutan knew about every move you made before you started into the jungle.
11: Well, he had his men watching us.
10: Yeah, maybe. But how are you going to explain the fact that I saw her talking with Bhutan at the airport in Mandalay just before he took off by plane to follow you?
11: You saw her?
10: Well, you're right, I saw her. I was trailing Bhutan for Colonel Scott.
11: I can't understand that.
10: I can. Myra Trent was getting last-minute instructions from her boss. Oh, Jim, why don't you snap out of it? Listen to reason. Bhutan knew every move you made in Mandalay. This Trent dame shows up alone at the massacre, and now she's in Bhutan's camp with him.
11: Yes, but all of that might be accidental.
10: I suppose her little rendezvous with him at the airport was accidental, too.
11: Well...
10: Well, you think so if you want to. I know different. I saw it. Why, she ran after him, and they walked to the plane together.
11: Oh, wait a minute, Lil. Wait a minute. Kolo.
9: Yes, Miss Wine.
11: Kolo, is Miss Trent free in Bhutan's camp, or is she a prisoner like Tuan Hawkins?
9: She prisoner, Tuan Jim. All same like Tuan Hawkins.
11: When Bhutan talked to you after you were captured, what did he say?
9: Bhutan, he say, Tuan Hawkins die, me be slave, but missy no die.
10: You hear that, Jim? I guess that ought to clinch it. Now, do you believe what I've been telling you?
11: I don't know what to think, Lil.
10: Well, I'll tell you what to think. Your girlfriend, Myra Trent, is a spy.

0: Meanwhile, in Bhutan's camp, order has been restored. Bhutan is talking with Myra Trent and the white devil Sahib, who is known as the Tiger.
1: So, Tiger, when you found me bound hand and foot, you were going to kill me.
2: I killed
3: him. Oh, don't harm him, Bhutan. He's not responsible.
1: You will allow me to do as I see fit, Miss Trent. My men must know who is master here.
3: But he...
1: Silence. Tiger, I am going to give you one more chance. Do you understand?
2: What do you want, Bhutan?
1: Two things. And if you fail in either, you are to die.
2: I kill you, Bhutan!
1: Silence! Go find the slave, Kolo, and bring him to me. Then take some men and find out if that plane that was heard overhead last night landed. If it did, you are to kill whoever was in it.
2: One thing more.
1: My slaves are waiting outside with the Ancient One. Bring him in.
2: The Old One.
1: Yes, and hurry.
2: You, bring the Old One.
1: Yes, Sahib Tiger.
2: Hurry. I'll take him in.
4: Ronnie, me boy.
2: Come with me, Old One.
4: Ronnie.
2: Come quickly through this door. Bhutan wants to see you.
4: So, Bhutan's got your bulldoze too, has he? Using you as a blinking catch, boy.
2: Get inside. Go on.
1: Ah, Mr. Hawkins. I'm glad to see you again.
5: Trent, are you all right?
3: Yes, I'm all right, Mr. Hawkins.
1: Oh, I assure you, the young lady is quite safe, Mr. Hawkins. For the time being, I think that it will be best if she stays here.
4: What are you planning, Bhutan?
3: Are you going to free us?
1: The time is not yet right, Miss Trent. However, as I was saying, Mr. Hawkins, I am glad to see you. I wish to apologize for any rough treatment you may have received from my men.
4: Glad to see me, are you?
3: Are you offering us your apology, Prince Bhutan?
1: Yes, Miss Trent. I feel that we all need to understand each other better.
4: What trick have you got up your sleeve, Bhutan? You're a sneaking, murdering rat, and you know it.
3: Oh, Mr. Hawkins, please. Perhaps there has been a mistake.
1: Ah, you would do well to take counsel from your fair companion, Mr. Hawkins. I bear you no malice.
4: I believed you once, Bhutan. Back in Shanghai it was. But I'll not make that same mistake again. I thought Jungle Jim was wrong when he said you were behind this tiger's claw mob.
1: Perhaps you condemn too easily. The laws of our jungle country are often cruel.
4: Cruel?
3: Oh, Mr. Hawkins, you must listen.
4: You're a young girl, Miss Flint. I know his kind. Bhutan's slippery tongue once fooled me in Shanghai. I told poor Jim that he was my friend.
1: I was your friend.
4: Then, if you were, why did you kill Jungle Jim Bradley?
1: He interfered where he was not wanted.
4: And now he's lying in a mountain pass with one of your bullets in his head.
1: Unfortunately, that had to happen. Jungle Jim Bradley was a spy.
3: A spy?
1: Yes.
3: Oh, I can't believe it.
4: It's a blinking lie, Bhutan. He came into this jungle to help me.
1: If that had been true, Mr. Hawkins, he would be alive today. I wish I could make you understand that.
4: I understand just one thing, and that is that you're a murdering rat and a liar. Your smooth tongue won't do you any good, Bhutan.
1: You leave me but one course of action, my dear Mr. Hawkins. I have killed men before for doubting my word.
4: Then I'm warning you. You'd better kill me now, Bhutan. If you don't, I'll certainly kill you.

0: While Bouton has been talking with Hawkins and Myra Trent, Jungle Jim, the man they believe dead, has been approaching nearer and nearer to their camp.
1: Keep down a little. I think that I just saw a hut through the trees.
2: That is House of Bouton, Tuan Jim.
3: You're foolish to come this close, Jim. You might be seen. Don't forget, a great many of Bhutan's men must know you by sight.
1: I'll take the chance. I want to get a look at the camp. Then I'll go back while you and Kolo go in. I've been thinking about your plan to enter the camp, and I think I've worked out a scheme that will fool Bhutan.
3: Leave that to me, Jim.
1: No. No, listen, Little. You want to get into the camp, and we also want Kolo to return with you.
3: That's right.
1: All right, then how's this? Let's have Kolo take you to Bhutan. He can say that he saw the airplane falling last night and ran after it, and that you were the only one in the plane.
3: I get it. That'll make Bhutan think that Kolo found me and immediately reported to him that he's loyal to the cause of the Tiger's Claw.
1: Right. And it'll give Kolo an excuse for leaving the camp, and at the same time, get you in.
3: Okay, it's a go. Now, do you understand what we want you to do, Kolo?
4: Yes, Missy. Me take you to Bhutan. Say, me find you in Erwagam.
1: That's right, Kolo. Now, let's see if we can work our way a little closer. Wait. We're close enough.
3: Oh, you ought to go back, Jim.
1: Just a minute. I want to get the plan of the camp. You say this is Bhutan's hut nearest us, Kolo?
4: Yes, it's one, Jim. Other is behind.
1: Good. Lil, I'm going to keep in the jungle on this side of the camp. I can stay closer. Not run as much chance of being seen. Now, if you need me...
3: There's someone coming around the corner of Bhutan's hut.
1: The white man.
4: Him, Tiger, Tuan.
1: Oh, so that's the man they call the Tiger, eh? Say, Lil, he does look a little like Hawkins.
3: What's he doing? Look, Jim, he's peeking in Bhutan's window.
1: There's something going on in that hut, Bill. I wish we could get closer.
3: And get caught. Wait, Jim. Look, the Tiger's coming this way.
1: Keep down.
3: He's going to sit down right near us on that log.
1: We've got to be careful. If even a twig breaks, he'll hear us.
3: I know. Jim, look at that man's eye. He's insane. See the way his lips are moving.
1: Quiet, Bill. He may be able to hear you.
5: I've seen him before. Where? If only I could think.
3: Jim, did you hear?
1: Listen.
5: It's all a blank. I can't remember. But that old man's face. I know I've seen it before. Somewhere.
1: Did you hear that, Lil?
3: Yes, but what does it mean?
1: He's talking about his father. I'm sure now, Lil, that the man they call the Tiger is Ronnie Hawkins.
0: Will Ronnie remember his father and turn on Bhutan? And what of Shanghai Lil's reception in Bhutan's camp? The adventures you have just heard dramatized will appear in full-color action pictures in the Comic Weekly, the big Comic Weekly distributed with your Hearst Sunday newspaper everywhere. In the world's greatest pictorial supplement of humor and adventure, you will find all the famous characters who live in the world of color pictures. There's the Katzenjammer Kids, Jiggs and Maggie, Barney Google, Toots and Casper, Flash Gordon, The Little King, and Gags and Gals. See all these famous characters in your copy of next Sunday's Comic Weekly. And don't forget our date next week, same time, same station, for a continuation of the adventures of Jungle Jim.

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1: From the heart of the jungle comes a savage cry of victory. This is Tarzan, Lord of the Jungle. From the black core of dark Africa, land of enchantment, mystery, and violence, comes one of the most colorful figures of all time. Transcribed from the immortal pen of Edgar Rice Burroughs, Tarzan, the bronzed white son of the jungle. And now, in the very words of Mr. Burroughs, the story of Tarzan and the Decoy.
2: Long ago, Tarzan had learned to hate the Tamangani, the dread white men who came with their thunder sticks to cheat and rob and kill. Nor had he any great love for the Gomangani, the black men. But his need for human companionship was beginning to make itself felt. And for many months, he'd remained in the camp of the Punya tribe, teaching the lore of the jungle to Torgal, the small native boy.
3: Torgal's arrow hit the target. Right in the middle.
4: Ah, that was a fine shot, Torgo. You learn quickly.
3: Now Torgo be great hunter. 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Torgo leave for forest now.
4: Torgo! Come back here.
3: You want me for something, Tarzan?
4: Sit down. Sit down. Here, Torgo, on this rock.
3: Yes, Tarzan.
4: Torgo, someday you will be a great hunter. But now you're only a very small boy who's just beginning to learn the secrets of the jungle.
3: Torgo hit the target.
4: Yes, a target stuffed with grass and leaves. But in the forest, you will find targets that move quickly, that have inside them not grass and leaves, but treachery and cunning and great strength. There will be many lessons before you can go into the jungle alone.
3: But Torgo wants to hunt Numa the lion and bring home the skin for his mother.
4: I have a new game, Torgo, if you aren't too old for games.
3: A new game?
4: Yes. We will tie a long rope to Manu, the monkey. And at the end of the rope, we will tie the target. Then, as Manu runs, we can pretend that the target is Numa, the lion, fleeing from our arrows. Doesn't that sound like fun?
3: Yes, I guess so.
4: And if you hit the moving target, Torgo, you will have learned something new, and Tarzan will go into the jungle and bring you back a prize. Perhaps a lion skin to give your mother.
2: But if Tarzan and the small Torgo were engaged in a harmless game, the game that was being planned in a small cafe in Nairobi, in the Kenya country, was far from harmless. There, Varian, the wild animal agent, sat at a corner table in the foul-smelling, dimly lighted room. As he sipped slowly from his glass, he scowled at the huge hunter who sat opposite him.
5: I can't stand stupidity, Hammett, and you're stupid.
6: You can't talk to me that way, Varian.
5: I think I can, since I'm the only one who'll take the injured animals you bring back from the jungle.
6: Can I help it if some of the elephants get hurt when they drop into the pitfalls? You sell them, don't you?
5: Only because I find new buyers each time. And right now I have a market for 100 perfect bull elephants.
6: Where am I going to get 100 perfect specimens?
5: I'm going along this time, Hammett. And we're going to bring them back. From the Punya country.
6: That's Tarzan's country. He'll never let us get 100 elephants out, Varian.
5: Tarzan's not going to have anything to say about it. Because, you see, I plan on capturing him, too. He'll make quite an attraction in some sideshow.
6: Don't make me laugh. You've got as much chance of capturing Tarzan as you have of getting 100 elephants without injuring any of them.
5: I admit that the odds would be very low were you directing the hunt, Hammett. But I intend to use cunning in place of brute force.
6: How do you mean?
5: You've been capturing elephants by building pitfalls. Is that not right, Mr. Hammett?
6: Of course it's right. You know that.
5: Stupid as you are, you probably haven't even heard of building a great kedah for them.
6: A kedah?
5: A stockade. A corral. Big enough to hold 100 huge bull elephants.
6: And after we've got it built, we send the bulls an invitation to come in. Huh, Varian?
5: In a way, We use specially trained, tame female elephants who have been schooled in the art of luring the bulls into the enclosure.
6: Yeah. Come to think of it, I have heard of that system. But what about Tarzan?
5: I'm going to use a lure or a decoy to capture not only the elephants, but also the mighty Tarzan. Huh? The decoy with which I plan to lure Tarzan is my daughter, Zyra.
6: What?
5: I think you'll agree that Zyra's beautiful.
6: She's gorgeous.
5: And clever and ruthless. Just as the tame female elephants have been trained for their job, so have I trained Zyra.
6: It's the craziest thing I ever heard of.
5: I take that as a compliment, Hammett. For only by a fantastically mad plot can Tarzan ever be captured. Rest assured, my stupid friend, that when we return to civilization, we shall have the mighty Tarzan in chains.

0: We shall return in just a moment with the story of Tarzan and the Decoy. A few days later, a mighty safari set out from Nairobi. A troop of vicious native askari with guns strapped to their backs. Gimlet-eyed mahouts leading the decoy elephants, huge cages, and near the end of the bizarre parade, surrounded by giant Senegalese guards, came a great metal-covered wagon. Inside were the masters of the safari, Hammett and Varin, and the excitingly beautiful Zaira.
1: Oh, this heat's unbearable already. Hammett, get me something cool to drink.
2: Okay, Zaira.
1: Miss Varin, if you don't mind.
2: I was just being nice. I'm not your servant, Miss Varin.
3: Get her to drink, Hammett, and address her the way she said, and without sarcasm.
2: I'm darned if I will.
3: There! Maybe that'll teach you some manners.
2: You slapped me.
3: Next time I'll call the guards to do it. They get their pay from me, and I think they'll do what I tell them. Now, get my daughter the drink she asked for.
2: All right. Here you are, Miss Varin.
1: Thank you, Hammett. I didn't really mean to start a fuss. I guess the heat makes us all a little ill-tempered.
2: Yeah, I guess it does.
1: Here, sit down by me. Tell me you do forgive me.
3: Don't waste words on that fool, Zaira. And save your charm for Tarzan. He'll be worth a fortune to us when we bring him back.
1: Don't worry, Father. I won't fail you.
0: Weeks followed weeks, and the safari came closer and closer to the land of the Punya tribe. But Tarzan was unaware of the coming of the dread Tarmangani, the white men. He sat alone in the native compound. The Waziri were away on a hunting trip. The women were out searching for dye roots,

0: roar of the lion and the scent of the native boy. And then suddenly he came into a small clearing. 20 feet in front of Tarzan stood a ferocious lion. And just beyond the lion stood Torgo, trying to hold his toy-like bow steady as he aimed his arrow.
1: No! No, Torgo, no, don't shoot at Numa!
2: Yes, Torgo, shoot!
1: No, you'll only wound him!
0: Tarzan grasped a hanging vine and swung upward, then leaped from tree to tree, approaching the snarling animal. He was just overhead when Torgo let go an arrow. The animal opened his cavernous mouth with rage. He crouched lower, then sprang. And at the same moment, Tarzan leaped down, his knife flashing in his hand. He caught the lion in midair, circling its throat with one steel-corded arm. And with the other, he plunged the knife deep into the lion's brain. Again! And again! And again! Then Tarzan put one foot on the dead animal and raised his head in the gesture of the victorious aboriginal ape.
1: Yes. We killed Numa.
2: Mother'll be proud of Torgo. Now we skin him and take home meat and fur.
1: It's not far to the village. I'll throw Numa over my shoulder and your father can skin him when he returns home.
2: Torgo is very brave. He heard Numa in the forest and he ran to find him. Torgo ran so hard his legs hurt.
1: When Torgo's mother hears about this, some other part of Torgo is going to hurt.
2: Oh, Tarzan, you treat Torgo like a tiny Balu. Torgo, not a baby.
1: No, you're a fine little man, and I want you to live to be a fine big man. The jungle is alive with dangers of all kinds.
2: But Numa is dead. Torgo's arrow killed him. Tarzan's knife helped, though.
1: Numa has many brothers and sisters in the jungle, and Sheeta, the panther, hunts for food. So does Dango, the hyena, and Gimla, the crocodile, and many other fierce beasts.
2: I don't see them now.
1: Our enemies seldom reveal their coming, Torgo. And yet, for one raised by the apes, the scent of distant animals comes from afar. The sounds of an ant walking can be heard in the distance.
2: Tarzan teases Torgo. How can Tarzan hear an ant walk?
1: Does Torgo hear anything now?
2: No, Torgo hears nothing.
1: Tarzan hears something. Far in the distance, men are driving stakes into the ground. Do you know what that means, Torgo?
2: What does it mean, Tarzan?
1: Men are building a camp. No other native tribe would dare build in the Punya country, so it means that the most dangerous enemy of all has come again. The white men have returned to Tarzan's jungle. The Tarmangani are here.
0: When the sun had dropped from the sky, Tarzan swung over the almost completed walls of the Kedah and sat in a crotch of a tree examining the camp of the enemy. Three of them stood before an enormous metal-covered house on wheels. One was a small, cruel-looking man. One was a huge, muscular man with the figure of a hunter. And the third was the most beautiful human Tarzan had ever seen. He swung down noiselessly and dropped a few feet from Baron and Hammett and Zyra.
3: Where did he come from?
4: How did he get here? Who is he?
5: Guards! Guards! Wake up, you lazy fools! Guards!
1: You need no warriors. Tarzan means you no harm.
2: Tarzan?
6: It's all right, Kula. Never mind the guards. You should have told us right away that you are Tarzan.
1: You know my name?
6: The fame of Tarzan has spread to many countries.
7: No one ever said how handsome you are.
1: My ape mother thought that I was ugly because I was different from the other Balus of the tribe.
6: We've heard the story of your adoption by the apes, Tarzan. It's incredible.
7: Not as incredible as those muscles. I've never seen anyone like you, Tarzan.
1: Nor have I ever seen anyone like you. What do they call you, White Goddess?
7: My name is Zyra.
6: And my name is Varin. And this is Hammett.
1: Zyra, Varin, Hammett. Why do you come to Tarzan's jungle?
6: Well, we're on a sort of scientific expedition.
1: Then why do you build a kedah?
6: Let's go inside. We can talk a whole lot better over a drink.
1: I don't like the inside. We can talk here.
7: Well, it's getting cold out. I'm going in. Won't you please come in, Tarzan?
1: For the White Goddess, yes.

0: civilization has to offer.
1: That is true. I marvel at the wonders of this house on wheels you've brought into the jungle.
0: You might find the people outside the jungle as amazing as the things in their homes.
1: Yes, sometimes I am not satisfied with my friends in the jungle. Sometimes I long to know men of my own kind.
0: There are no other men of your kind, Tarzan. You're very special.
2: I think perhaps I'd better check the camp. Amit, I'm sure you have things to attend to also?
3: Yeah. I was just going out for a breath of air.
1: The air does lie heavy here. I'm used to the smells of the jungle, and yet there is a heavy sweetness about this room.
0: It's my perfume, Tarzan. Do you like it?
2: Well, my daughter will keep you company, Tarzan. I'll return soon.
0: Don't hurry, Father. We have a lot to talk about.
4: Koga!
5: Yes, Bwana?
4: I want you to wheel the special cage as far back into that clump of trees as you can.
5: So, Yana, Kanlama, Solama! Koga! Yes, Bwana?
4: Have your men tear down branches and cover the cage, leaving only the opening uncovered. That's right. And when we get Tarzan inside, you're to close the door as quickly as you can. If you let him escape, I'll kill every one of you. Do you understand?
5: Gura, understand much.
4: May I come in?
0: Come in, Father.
4: Well, have you convinced Tarzan of the attractiveness of our world while I've been gone?
1: Your daughter makes your world appear very attractive.
0: Well, thank you, Tarzan. Is all in readiness about the camp, Father?
4: Everything is perfect.
0: Oh, pardon me. I guess the long trip into the jungle has been more tiring than I imagined.
1: The jungle is no place for a woman like you, Zyra.
2: I think you should retire for the night, my dear.
0: Yes, I think I will, if our guest will excuse me.
1: Oh, of course. Your father and I will talk outside. There are questions you have not answered, Mr. Varin.
0: Oh, no. Stay here and talk. I'll sleep better if I take a little stroll before I turn in. I'll be back in a few minutes, Tarzan.
1: Don't go far. The night jungle is full of harm.
0: I couldn't be afraid with you here. If I were to meet any trouble, I'd call out.
1: Good.
0: You would come if you thought I were in trouble.
1: I would dare the steel jaws of death for you, my white goddess.

0: Thank you, Hammett. Now, fill Tarzan's glass.
1: No. Your wine is strong and your food rich. I prefer to dine on freshly caught game.
2: You might get to like a lot of things.

0: In just a moment, we'll continue with Tarzan and the Decoy. Zyra made her way quickly toward the distant end of the compound, there taking her place behind the heavily camouflaged cage of steel. And in the meantime, Tarzan tried in vain to get a straight answer from the slippery-tongued Varan.
1: And the Kedda you've built?
2: Oh, just for collecting some specimens of animal life. For study. We'll set them free later.
1: Good. Because in Tarzan's country, animals are killed only in self-defense or for food. Wild things are left free.
2: That is as it should be. Only sometimes a man who thinks he's free... That's Zyra. She's in trouble.
1: I must get to her. I'm coming, Zyra.
3: Save me, Tarzan. Save me.
0: Tarzan raced out of the van, his fleet footsteps carrying him rapidly in the direction from which Zyra's voice had come. And behind the cage, deep in the brush, crouched Zyra, leading Tarzan on.
3: Tarzan!
0: Leading him toward the cage.
3: Straight ahead, Tarzan. Straight ahead. Save me.
1: I'm coming, Zyra.
3: Hurry, Tarzan. The panther's about to scream.
4: Ready now. He come. Now. We catch Tarzan.
5: He's not in there, you fools.
4: No. He not in there. Dark. Gura not see. Where he go?
5: He grabbed a vine and swung himself up just at the last minute.
6: Where is he?
4: Tarzan escape. Not go in no cage.
6: What him wrong with the pen?
1: I will tell you your mistake, Kamangani.
5: It's him. No, father, don't shoot. Find out what went wrong.
6: What mistake did we make, Tarzan?
1: At the last minute, the white she-devil yelled that a panther was about to spring. But Tarzan did not catch the scent of Sheeta the panther. Only that of Pamba the rat.
6: Kill him!
1: Your bullets are as crooked as your tongues. I shall return, Kamangani.
2: Gora.
4: Yes, Wana.
2: There are to be no rations for the men tonight.
4: But hunter need food. Tarzan say was because white lady say panther.
2: I'm not discussing the matter with you, Gora. I'm telling you. And if your men aren't more successful in hunting elephants than they were in capturing Tarzan, I'll pay only half the gold I promised you.
4: We see, Wana.
5: Let go me.
4: All right, you come along now and stop your biting.
2: Well, what is that you have with you, Hammett?
4: It's a little native boy. I found him sneaking around the camp. Probably see it trying to find out what he could steal.
5: Not steal. Meet Torgol. Look for my friend Tarzan.
2: Oh, is Tarzan a friend of yours?
5: Good friend. Me sneak away from village to find him.
7: Oh, for goodness sake, let's go back to the van.
2: Not so fast, my dear Zyra. Tarzan's friend here is going to be very valuable to us. Tie him up and throw him into the cage, Hammett. We now have fresh bait for our trap.
0: Tarzan traveled north, away from the whites, away from the Punya tribe, away from all men. But the next day, he learned that elephants were being lured into Varan's Kedah, and a desire to help his wild friends joined a growing urge for revenge, and he turned back in the direction of Varan's camp. When he was almost there, he saw a lone hunter in the woods. And the man was Hammett. Tarzan leaped down, knocking the gun from Hammett's hands and raising his gleaming knife to Hammett's throat.
4: Oh, please, please, Tarzan. Let me speak.
1: What have you to speak of?
4: They have your little friend, Torgo.
2: Torgo? Varan has him? You lie.
4: No, no, I swear it. They're going to use Torgo to try to catch you again. You said you'd return. I'll show you how to save him.
1: Why should you do this?
4: Because I'm an animal hunter, not a man hunter. I never liked the idea of trying to capture you, and I don't like the idea of holding a small native boy. That's too much.
1: But you're still one of Varin's men.
4: A footstool for him to kick around, him and Zyra. Well, they've kicked me for the last time. I'm in this with you. If you'll trust me, Tarzan.
1: I have to trust you. Tell me your plan.
8: There's the hiding place of the first sentry. But be careful. He's a fierce Senegalese.
1: Tarzan can handle.
8: Those are the last two, Tarzan. At the edge of the Kedah and behind the tangled growth to the left.
1: We must finish this quickly.
0: Ah!
8: takes care of the guards. Only Varen and Zyra and the porters are left in camp now.
9: Gura is the head man of the porters?
8: Yeah.
9: And he's next.
4: Oh, me friend. Me friend of Tarzan.
9: How do I know that?
4: Gura. Gura see guard disappear. No say anything. Gura, his men not fight Tarzan.
9: I can't count on that.
4: I swear, great Bwana, no black man raise hand against you. Us hate devil Varen. Us hate she-devil, too. Like dog they treat black men.
9: All right. Tell all your black men to leave the camp at once, then.
4: It's so, great Bwana. Varen and she-devil soon be left alone.
7: Of course, I'm scared. Elephants trumpeting and kicking against the sides of the Keta. Not a soul in camp except us.
10: Come on. We've got to get to the cage with Torgo.
7: Well, at least it's on the opposite side of the camp and the elephants. Where did everyone go, Father?
10: Tarzan must have taken them.
7: One man. He got rid of Hammett. And then the Senegalese. And the porters. And the Askari. How?
10: I don't know. But as long as we have the native boy, we have a chance. Keep your back against the cage so you can't be surprised. You take one side and I'll take the other. Here's a rifle for you.
7: Oh, I wish they'd stop that. It's getting on my nerves.
3: Torgo wants out. Torgo's scared.
10: Shut up or I'll turn this rifle your way.
3: Torgo's legs and wrists hurt. Loosen tongs, please.
10: Shut up, I said.
7: What was that?
3: That Tarzan.
10: It sounded like a signal.
7: Look, this hammock. He's over there by the gate that holds the elephants.
10: Maybe he will.
7: He's opening the gate. He's letting them out.
10: They're coming this way.
7: Oh, we'll be killed.
11: Run! Run, Zyra! We can't get away! We can't get away!
0: Everything was swept away by the onrush of the elephants as they fought their way back into the jungle. Varen fell beneath their mighty hooves, and the cage that had held Torgo was smashed in 1,000 pieces. Broken fragments of 2 rifles littered the ground. But high overhead, a great bronzed god of the jungle held under one arm a small native boy, and under the other, the most beautiful creature he'd ever seen. As the herd disappeared in the distance and the dust settled, he placed them both on the ground.
3: Torgo no feel good. Want to go home.
9: I'll take you home, Torgo.
7: No. Don't leave me, Tarzan.
9: Hammett will see that you come to no harm.
7: Hammett. He was the one who opened the gates. He killed my father.
9: I'm sorry, Zyra. I planned to save him, too, but he ran into the path of the elephants.
7: Oh, it was horrible.
9: The jungle is a place of violence. Gora will gather his guards and a safari will be formed to take you home.
7: But I have no home now. My father's gone. Tarzan, let me stay here in the jungle with you.
9: You shall go back.
7: But you called me your white goddess. You said I was beautiful.
9: Your beauty is only of the outside. Inside, you're as cruel and as ugly as the civilization that spawned you. And to that will you return!

0: We'll return to tell you about the next story of Tarzan in just a moment. In our next story, we relate the experience of Tarzan and Black Ivory. Black Ivory, a precious commodity more sought after than white ivory or gold or diamonds. A search that spells danger and hatred and death deep in the heart of the jungle, deep in the heart of Africa.
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0: I seek him here, they seek him there. Those Frenchies seek him everywhere. Is he in heaven? Is he in hell? That damned elusive Pimpernel.
1: The Adventures of the Scarlet Pimpernel, starring Marius Goring as Sir Percy Blakeney.

0: There was no telling how it had happened or what had happened. The League of the Scarlet Pimpernel had been on an espionage mission in France that was completed without incident. But when we reached our rendezvous near Calais to return to England, Tony Dewhurst was missing. We waited for one day, and two, but by nightfall of the third day, we were faced with a cold realization that Tony was not coming.
1: Something must have happened to him, Blakely.
0: I know, Harding. Where did you say you'd seen him last?
1: In Marseille, just as we'd finished mapping the harbor defenses.
0: Did you leave Marseille together?
1: No.
0: Why not?
1: Well, it was Tony's idea. I took a duplicate plan of the fortifications and we separated. He said if one of us got caught, the other might get through with the information.
0: But you'd had no trouble up to that point?
1: Not a bit. Oh, of course, there was that girl.
0: What girl?
1: Colette. It was her father's fishing boat we rented to get around in the harbor.
0: Did she seem to suspect anything?
1: No, but she was rather smitten with Tony, I thought, and, well...
0: Yes, go on.
1: Well, she knew when we were leaving. She didn't like it.
0: A thousand things might have happened to them.
1: Well, let me go back to Marseille, Blakely.
0: The information we've procured must get to the British Admiralty. You and the others go home. I'll go back to Marseille myself.
1: But I'll know better where to look and...
0: And they may be looking for you. Now, please, Harding, do as I say. Better drag that longboat out and launch it, men. We're not waiting any longer. That girl, Colette. What was her last name?
1: Dubois. Well, the name of the boat we used was Reina de la Mer.
0: The sea fox, I'll find it.
1: If only you'd let me...
0: No, Harding. You know how close Tony and I have always been.
1: You could be walking into a trap. If he's been captured, they may be waiting for somebody to come for him.
0: Which is precisely why I must go alone, Harding. If I don't come back, the League will need a new leader. The road to Marseille was a long one. Days of hard riding through enemy territory. And I decided on a gamble. I shed my French disguise and posed as an American. It was a pose I maintained when I reached Marseille and started to comb the waterfront, looking for the sea fox. I found her, finally, moored to a small and rotten pier. Hello? Anybody aboard?
2: Bonjour, monsieur. Something I can do for you?
0: I understand this boat is for rent.
2: You are mistaken. This is a French boat.
0: That doesn't mean it's for rent.
2: It is not for rent, the English. How come you here?
0: How would an Englishman come here, old man? If I were English, I'd be running away in one of your dungeons. Or searching for my head at the feet of Madame la Guillotine. I'm an American.
2: American, eh? And what need has an American for my boat?
0: To fish, to enjoy the sea. There are other vessels about, but... Well, look here, a French comrade told me of this one. He and another comrade made use of it about 10 days ago.
2: Those two.
0: Name your price, old man.
2: You will have to talk to my daughter, monsieur.
0: Ah, yes. Your daughter. Mademoiselle Colette, isn't it?
2: You are well informed, monsieur.
0: I'll be better informed if you tell me where to find her.
2: You are familiar with the cathedral of Notre Dame de la Garde?
0: Yeah.
2: Behind the cathedral is a cemetery. You will find her there.
0: Why, you mean she's dead?
2: No, monsieur. She merely visits one of the dead. The grave of one of your French comrades who rented this boat.
0: I could feel the blood drain from my face. And my knuckles whitened while I grasped the rigging of the boat. Tony Dewhurst dead. Tony lying in a strange grave in an alien land. I made my way through the city in a daze until I came to the cemetery behind the cathedral. There was a girl there, standing alone in the dust.
3: You seek something, monsieur?
0: Your name is Colette?
3: Oui.
0: Your father told me I'd find you here. I'm an American. I'd like to rent your boat.
3: It is an unlucky boat, monsieur. The man who lies here and can no longer speak would tell you that.
0: It was the comrade of this one who told me of the boat. How did he die?
3: He was attempting to escape from some soldiers, monsieur. He succeeded, but he died later of wounds. My father and I had him buried here.
0: You were in love with him?
3: Oui. He was beautiful, monsieur. I myself bathed his face. It was so serene and peaceful. The soldiers came, but there was nothing more they could do to him. They came and watched us bury him.
0: She looked up at me, her eyes void of all emotion. But somewhere deep inside of her, I saw a flicker of appraisal. And suddenly, I knew she was lying. She said she had bathed his face. And Tony had been wearing makeup to disguise his features.
3: You do not want my boat, monsieur.
0: Ah, but I do, mademoiselle, more than ever.
3: It will not be lucky, monsieur. You will regret it.
0: That's something I'll discover for myself. In time. Here's your money, mademoiselle. More than enough.
3: Yes, more than enough. Gold is all powerful. Is it not, monsieur? I will walk back with you.
0: Did the man you buried say anything before he died about himself or his comrades?
3: No, monsieur, nothing.
0: What sort of trouble was he in with the soldiers?
3: I do not know. But whatever it was, it is ended now. Forever.
0: Is it? If it is, why are we being followed by those two soldiers who were outside the gate?
3: I cannot imagine, monsieur, unless it has something to do with you.
0: Are you?
3: I do not answer questions, monsieur. I only rent boats.
0: The man who lies dead back there happened to be a friend of mine.
3: Was he, monsieur? Then perhaps you will share his fate.
0: It was well after dark when we got back to the waterfront. And with every step, I was aware of the soldiers somewhere in the shadows behind us. Colette and her father turned the boat over to me. I climbed into a bunk and tried to sleep. But sleep would not come. There was something wrong. Something too secretive about Tony's death. Common sense told me to slip away quickly into the night. But something instinctive told me to stay. Finally, drowsiness came. But it seemed that I'd only slept for an instant before I was awakened sharply by something against my ribs.
4: Wake up.
0: What? Oh. What are you doing here, soldier?
4: Sergeant, if you please. And I will ask the question. Your nationality?
0: American.
4: American, huh? What brings you to Marseille?
0: I'm a businessman, monsieur. Promise a great trade between your country and mine.
4: And so you take up your quarters on a fishing boat, huh?
0: That's so difficult to understand. Man must have quarters someplace. I prefer a hotel, but I'm not found a concierge as charming, as Mademoiselle Colette Dubois. I winked knowingly and waited. My reason was flimsy, but it was the sort of reason that might have a romantic appeal to the French. His expression didn't change, but when he spoke again, his voice was not quite as forceful and certain.
4: Your papers are in order?
0: Yeah. You wish to see them?
4: No, but my comrade officers will. Dress yourself and come at once with me.
0: But now, in the middle of the night? That's ridiculous.
4: You will find it more ridiculous not to do so. And more uncomfortable. If you force me to call my guards.
0: Guards?
4: The two who were watching you this afternoon, monsieur. You did not see them?
0: Why? I thought they were following Mademoiselle Colette.
4: Oh, Mademoiselle Colette and anyone with whom she comes in contact. Especially foreigners who show undue interest in a certain grave at the cemetery. You showed interest, monsieur.
0: In the grave of a Frenchman? A man I've never known or seen?
4: You met the girl there.
0: But her father told me where to find her.
4: And you had no contact with her before that time?
0: Never seen her before.
4: No? Then how did you know that she was more charming than a hotel concierge, monsieur?
0: He was keener than he looked, and I had made a mistake. His hands tightened on the gun he held, and his eyes went cold and flat.
4: Now get dressed, monsieur. Perhaps you are too big a prize for my comrade officers. Perhaps you should be taken directly to Citizen Chauvelin himself.
0: Chauvelin? Who? Was Mr. Chauvelin here in Marseille?
4: Oh, do not be so concerned, monsieur. After all, you are an American. Citizen Chauvelin is most particularly interested in the English. Especially one who calls himself the Scarlet Pimpernel. Now put those clothes on, monsieur.
0: All right. You step aside, my shoes are under the bunk there. He stepped on one side, raising his gun slightly, and automatically looking down as I stooped over. I swung hard at the pit of his stomach and heard him grunt. His face purpled as he struggled for breath and his nerveless fingers relaxed on the gun. I hit him again on the side of the jaw and he fell across the bunk, but the butt of his gun hit the floor and the impact discharged it. And a moment later, I heard the sound of running feet from the dock and the excited voices of the guards.
5: Sergeant. Citizen Sergeant.
0: I had to answer them before their gun butts came crashing against the door. I prayed that I would be able to imitate the voice of the sergeant. But I answered them.
5: Do not waste time. One of you go for the doctor. The other summon citizen Chauvelin at once. At once, or I have your head.
6: Oui, come on, sergeant. Come, Jack. You have the sergeant.
0: Even as they ran off, I was stripping the sergeant of his uniform. My American disguise was no good now. It was about as dangerous as my American accent. I had to get away. The uniform might get me out of Marseille and out into the country, where I could make a run for Calais and a channel crossing. I completed the change, put out the lantern, and stepped outside on the deck.
3: Stand where you are, monsieur.
4: Mademoiselle Colette,
3: I said stand. I know how to use this gun, and if I miss, my father stands behind you with another. Father.
2: I am here.
3: Tie his hands behind him.
2: It's no risk, daughter. There is a better way than tying him.
4: There's no need.
2: A way that will also steal his mouth. Now, we shall have no trouble finding out whether or not this be the Scarlet Pimpernel, huh?

0: I regained consciousness slowly, with a roaring in my ears, like a swimmer struggling towards the surface from an enormous depth and breaking into the air. There was a single lantern lighting a barren room, and the old man named Dubois sat on a small stool, the gun in his hand, not 3 feet from my temple. I wondered, what should I do? Attempt to continue my bogus American accent? Try my double bluff as the French sergeant? No. My bluff had been called.
1: Listen. So, now the steps of doom, monsieur. In a moment, the door will open. And there will be a man who will know, or not know, your face. And that will decide whether you live or die.
0: The door opened, and I turned my head to look into the triumphant eyes of Citizen Chauvelin, but it wasn't Chauvelin. It was Tony Dewhurst. Tony, risen from the dead. He stood pale and feverish, supported by Colette Dubois.
2: Let me.
0: It's you.
2: This man? It's really the Pimpernel?
0: Yes.
1: Sacrebleu. 1,000 pardons, monsieur. Oh, let me help you up.
0: Oh, that's fair enough, since it was you who knocked me down.
1: But I did not know.
2: We overheard your fight with the sergeant aboard the boat. We thought it was a trick to gain our confidence.
0: A trick? She's telling the truth, Blakeney. The French suspect I'm still alive. They've sent out other friends to pretend they've come to help me.
2: You are too weak. You must have done, Tony. Papa, help me with
0: him. Yeah, I'll take him. Get that stool. And what happened to you?
3: I was shot twice. My shoulder and my side. It hadn't been for Colette.
0: Well, I can see that, but the man in the graveyard, the one you buried, who is he?
2: We do not know.
0: What?
1: She speaks the truth, monsieur. He was a seaman who had been in a brawl in one of the inns. I found him dying on the docks the same night your friend came to us for refuge.
3: The soldiers who were after me had never seen me close up like this. So when Dubois found this man dying, they took him in and moved me to a hiding place. By the time the soldiers came, the other chap had died.
2: The soldiers were suspicious, though. They started to follow me. That is why I went every day to the graveyard.
0: I see. But what put them on you in the first place, Tony?
3: I was challenged by a sentry when I tried to leave Marseille. I showed him my papers, but he insisted on searching me. He found my copy of the harbor defense plans. Well, that's when the chase started.
0: And that sentry saw you close to?
3: Yes. But I killed him getting away. The ones who managed to hit me never got closer than 30 or 40 yards away at night.
0: Come, let's have a look at your wounds.
3: Of course, when they checked up, they found out that 2 men had been using the Sea Fox. I suppose they figured that my companion might come back to look for me or find out what had happened to me.
2: We knew it had to be that. Our suspicion that Tony was not dead when they started to follow me. Then there was a rumor that Citizen Chauvelin had come here from Paris.
0: I see. But what made you and your daughter protect him after you realized he was an English spy, Monsieur Dubois?
1: 2 reasons, monsieur. One, my daughter is in love with him.
2: Papa.
1: And the second, and most important, because I love my country. I do not love the evil men who have come to rule it. Losing this war with the English is the only power that can destroy them. And then La Belle France may be our own again, if you are generous when you have beaten us. Is that strange to you, monsieur? That an old man sees in defeat the only hope for true victory.
0: No, monsieur. And if the same situation should arise someday in my own country, well, I only hope that my love will be as strong as yours. Now, Tony and I must get back to England, and you must come with us.
2: We cannot.
0: If there's a way for one, there's a way for all.
2: We cannot leave, monsieur. We cannot go to England.
0: Oh. I see.
3: Well, maybe you see, Blakeney, but I don't. You've got to come, Colette.
2: No.
0: Instead of telling her, Tony, try asking her.
3: Well, good heavens, girl, don't you know what I mean? Colette, darling.
2: Oh, Tony.
0: Well, now that we have a little international understanding, Papa Dubois, we'd better make some plans, eh?
1: If we can get those two back into our world again.
2: I am in your world more so than you are. How are we going to leave when Tony cannot travel?
0: Your boat could get us to Genoa comfortably, Papa Dubois.
2: But the boat is being watched. By now it will be surrounded by soldiers. Even Citizen Chauvelin will be there.
0: But not for long, mademoiselle. Not after I've spoken to him.
2: spoken to him? You mean you will go to see him?
3: Why not? Chauvelin and I are old friends, aren't we, Tony? He won't be easy to trick, Blakeney. Not anymore. What disguise will you use?
0: Well, if none of you object, I think I'll masquerade this time as, Papa Dubois.
1: As me? But, monsieur, I am a much older man, bearded, stooped with my ears.
0: I can imitate your movements, make my face up so you wouldn't know it from your own.
1: But what of my voice?
0: How is this?
1: Pose as me? But, monsieur, I am a much older man. Sacrebleu. He is bewitched.
0: Not at all, Papa Dubois. Now, you and I change clothes quickly, and I'll make up.
1: Oui.
0: You'd better shave off your beard after I leave, so you will not seem too conspicuous in the sergeant's uniform.
1: Very well.
0: With my plan, I hope to get them away from the boat. If I succeed, I will cast off and make for the jetty at the end of the quay. Head for there about an hour after I leave here, and I'll pick you up.
1: Hmm. Here are my trousers, monsieur. But I have very tiny feet for a man of my size. Can you shrink yours to fit my shoes?
0: No. Keep yours, and I'll keep these boots. Our shoes will not matter so long as my face seems to be yours. Imitating the slow, shuffling walk of Papa Dubois, I made for the berth of the Sea Fox. The dock swarmed with soldiers. The sergeant I had knocked out was standing disconsolately in a borrowed greatcoat, while a silent Chauvelin glared at him. I quickened my pace to an odd old man's run and called.
4: Citizen Chauvelin! A citizen!
5: Who is it? Who is that?
6: The old traitor who owns the boat.
5: You dare to come into my presence, old one?
6: Very well. You save us the trouble of seeking you for the guillotine.
5: The guillotine? Me? For what reason?
6: For renting your boat to the Scarlet Pimpernel.
5: The Scarlet Pimpernel?
6: Do not pretend you did not know.
5: I only know what I come to tell you, that an Englishman deceived me by calling himself an American, and he has now made off with my daughter.
6: That is the girl we were following, citizen.
5: Where did they go? If I tell you, you must spare my daughter and myself. Oh, she's a foolish, headstrong girl.
6: I will know who to spare when I have taken the Pimpernel. Where did they go?
5: They left Marseille almost 2 hours ago.
6: After he tricked me here.
5: Shut up!
6: How did they leave? Where did they go?
5: To X. He said something about a dozen men waiting there for him.
7: So, more than half the league is with him.
8: Let me lead a platoon after them, citizen. I have a score to settle with that one.
6: You will leave nothing, you fool. I will not risk another escape. I will head the pursuit myself.
9: Men, get horses! Rendezvous on the street in 5 minutes!
6: All but you two. Stay here with this idiot sergeant of yours.
8: Why must we stay here, citizen?
9: Because I say so!
6: Continue to watch the boat. And at least you should be able to gut this old man. So that Madame Guillotine will not go completely angry if the others get away. We will reach X by sunrise.
0: Chauvelin left for the main body of the soldiers. But I still had 3 men to contend with. The sergeant put his hand out and shoved me toward the gangplank.
6: We can wait as well on board, old one. You men come too. Is there any wine on board, old one?
5: Oh, I do not know. The foreigners may have used it all. Oh, but I will be happy to buy your soldiers a drink at the tavern. And they can bring back a flagon for us, huh?
6: Oh, they can. You would like that, no?
0: Something was wrong. Something sudden and deadly in his voice. But he was not looking at me. He was staring down at my feet. And suddenly I knew he had recognized his own boots. The boots I had taken from him.
6: You made another mistake, didn't you, Monsieur Pimpernel? You forgot to change your shoes this time.
5: Pimpernel?
6: Yes, the Pimpernel. Now I'll show Citizen Chauvelin who is the bigger fool. Seize him!
0: The three of them were upon me like animals. I lashed out with both fists and felt them hit, but my own head ached with a fury of heavy blows. I managed to back to the door, reach back to open it, but it came open before my hand touched the knob, and I heard a voice at my back.
10: All right, Blakeney, let's take off!
0: Harding, where did you?
10: Chauvelin, fight!
0: Ah, right. But don't touch the sergeant. He's mine!
10: One down, even up now!
0: Now, here's my full attention, comrade. Sergeant! Only in your dreams, Sergeant. Only in your dreams. There.
10: My
8: Need any help with that last one, Harding?
11: No, thanks.
7: Beg me. Tell me about Tony. Is he
8: wounded, but all right?
7: Oh.
8: He's waiting with Dubois. Colette, at the end of the jetty to be picked up. We're heading for Genoa.
7: How about these soldiers?
8: Lock them in here for now while we get underway.
7: Right.
8: They'll make strong if unwilling hands for us later. Come on.
7: Right.
8: Yo. You disobeyed me by coming back here. Not that I'm ungrateful.
7: I got our men across the channel, but I had to come back. I was hiding in the shadows under the pier when you came up and spoke to Chauvelin.
8: How'd you know it was me, and not Papa Dubois?
7: I didn't know until you said something about a dozen members of the League at Aix. I knew they weren't.
8: Good man. Well, let's cast off, shall we?
7: Why not? What's to stop us?

0: How far to West End, Gregory?
1: A mile at the most. Should see the shoreline soon. Not far from Belgium to England.
0: Oh, same old channel. Need a long ride.
1: Tony's better, though. Take a look at him.
0: All right. Yes, all okay. The old man's sleeping, as usual.
1: How about Tony and the girl?
0: Also, as usual. Very bad case of lovelessness.
1: She'll make a good wife for him. He can be proud to bring her home. And, speaking of home.
0: What?
1: Just see it now. That streak of silver up ahead. Moonlight on water. It's the channel. Soon we'll be on an English boat.
0: Ah.
1: Then on English soil. Sleeping in English beds, in English houses.
0: Oh.
1: And eating English cooking.
0: Oh, why? Why do you have to spoil it?

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3: 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All clear.
2: Okay, this is Hop Harrigan coming in.
1: Yes, it's America's ace of the airwaves, coming in for another transcribed episode in the adventures of Hop Harrigan.
4: Say, gang, here's a dandy idea for a rainy day, or any time for that matter, when you're shut up in the house. It could even be used as a game. Take a pencil and paper and make believe you're planning a new airline route. Then try to figure out all the things you'll need to begin service, and also the supplies to keep on going. Now, that's not an easy job. You can take the word of many airline men who have had to do it. Recently, Northwest Airlines began regularly scheduled flights to the Orient, the Philippines, China, and Japan. It took them 11 months to set up that route, and to make sure it'll keep going no matter what happens. It was a three-way problem. First, all the supplies and equipment had to be purchased. Then all of it had to be cleared for customs. And lastly, the hundreds of tons had to be sent halfway around the world. Doesn't take much to say that, but it kept the airline men busy for almost a whole year doing it. Locating things like diesel generators, electric light plants, and aircraft supplies is a tough job. Jeeps, cars, and trucks were other items on the list. And topping it all off were three buses, each to hold 42 passengers. One of them was for Manila and two for Tokyo. And all I've mentioned is only a small part of the total list. Things like beds, pillows, blankets, pots and pans. Say, I'll bet that list was a mile long. Most of the supplies were flown to the Far East by huge DC-4s and 3s, lugging them over long stretches of water and land to the main stops along the way. Other problems had to be solved, too, which I'll save for later on, so don't forget to listen. And now to our story. When Vinnie Stephens, one of Paul Conroy's partners in the Ace Flying Service, was blinded in an accident resulting from the appearance of another wartime enemy fighter plane, Hop and Tank helped him come in for a safe landing and then examined his ship closely. The forward section of the DC-4 transport was badly damaged, the nose smashed in, cockpit windows shattered, and the fuselage blackened by fire. At the conclusion of his inspection, however, Hop made an astonishing statement.
5: Something's wrong somewhere. I'll bet my bottom dollar this ship was never hit by a Jap fighter. It was never hit by a plane at all.
4: As we continue now, it is a few hours later. In a hospital near the airport, Paul Conroy sits on the edge of the bed, listening intently as Hop questions Vinny.
5: You sure you feel well enough to talk? This can wait till later, you know.
6: I'm okay, Harrigan. Fire away. You want me to pull the shade down, Vinny? The sun's getting in your eyes.
5: No, no. Leave it. I'm glad to be able to see it.
6: See it? You mean your eyes are okay?
5: Oh, I'm sorry, Tank. I forgot to tell you. Vinny's blindness was only temporary. Doc said I got a bad crack on the head, and that's what did it. I could see almost as soon as I got here.
6: And Pete Lyons, the co-pilot, he's going to be all right, too.
7: Gosh, you guys sure are lucky.
5: Yeah. Well, now, look, Vinny. Exactly what happened upstairs?
8: Well, let's see. I was about 50 miles east of Oklahoma City, heading for Little Rock. It was still dark.
5: Wait a minute. Weren't you coming from El Paso?
8: Yes.
5: Oh, flying pretty far north, weren't you?
8: Oh, yeah. Yeah, I forgot. I got a lead on a cargo up at Albuquerque, so I went chasing after it. But it was a false alarm. Then I headed straight east.
5: Oh. Okay, sorry I interrupted.
8: Well, as I said, I was heading for Little Rock when all of a sudden Pete spotted the Jap plane off to our right, about 1,000 feet up.
5: Same greenish color as the others?
8: Yeah. Gave me the shivers.
7: Are you sure it was a Mitsubishi?
8: I filed my way through enough of them out in the Pacific, Tinker, to know one when I see it.
5: Oh, go on, Vinny.
8: Well, as we were watching it, it spun around and headed straight for us, just like it was making a run. I came out of my trance and reported to the range station, and it was on top of us. I could hear the engine, hear the machine guns.
5: Did you hear a voice?
8: Yes. Brother, my hair lifted right off my head. It said, "No, I will be avenged. You curse my death. I come back. You will die, Yankee pilot."
5: Holy cow. Then what?
8: The Jap plowed right into me, head on. Just like the old kamikaze flyers. Then I went out and from the crack on the head, I guess, and when I woke up, I couldn't see.
5: Well, what about the fire?
8: It went out by itself, which was lucky.
5: What did you do?
8: Well, I called Pete, but he didn't answer. I thought he was dead. When I reached over, I felt he was still in his seat. His heart was still beating.
6: And?
8: Oh, I sat there for a while, and then I decided to try to get the ship in. I followed the beam, and you know the rest.
7: You did a sweet job, pal.
5: Vinny, you're absolutely certain you saw a Jap plane?
8: Yes.
5: And you'll swear it hit your ship?
8: Harrigan, I saw it with my own eyes.
6: What's the idea, Hop?
5: Only trying to pin down some of the facts. Okay, Vinny, thanks.
8: Oh, you don't have to go. I'm not tired.
5: No, we've got a lot of work ahead of us, fella. The sooner we get started, the sooner we can clean up this mystery. On the ball, Tank.
6: You bet. Going back to the field, Hop.
5: Yeah, I want to talk to the mechanics.
6: All right, I'll go along and find out how many more customers we've lost.
8: Paul, is it bad?
6: Yes, it's getting a little rough, but don't you worry about it. I'll pop in and see you tonight.
8: Huh? Fine.
5: So long, Vinny. See you later.
8: Okay, Harrigan. Good luck.
5: Thanks.
8: Bye.
6: Well, learn anything?
5: Not much.
7: Why didn't you tell him what you told me, Hop?
5: Well,
6: what are you talking about?
7: Hop says the ship wasn't hit by a plane.
6: Are you kidding? You heard what Vinny said?
5: I think he's made a mistake.
6: How can you make a mistake about a thing like that?
5: Paul, did you examine the wreckage?
6: No. What about it? You find anything?
5: No, that's just it. There should have been some trace of a Jap plane, a wing spar, part of the engine mounting, a prop maybe.
6: And there wasn't?
5: No. And honestly, Paul, do you think if a fighter had actually crashed into the DC-4, it could have stayed in the air?
6: Well, no, Hop, but hang it, Vinny wouldn't lie. I know he wouldn't.
5: Take it easy. I didn't say he did. But it is something to think about.
7: Here's the car.
5: Is it okay if we all sit in front?
6: Yeah, sure thing. You, want to go straight back to the field?
5: Yeah.
6: Oh, Hop.
5: Uh-huh.
6: What do you expect to learn from the mechanics?
5: Who cut the strap on our ship last night?
6: Oh, yes, yes, I forgot about that.
7: Well, I ain't. Let's get rolling.
6: Those boys were on duty last night, working on a DC-4.
7: Yeah. Ain't wasting any time, are they?
6: No, we still have a few customers. Hey, Shorty.
9: Yeah?
6: Can I have a word with you?
9: Yeah, sure.
6: Shorty's the crew chief, Hop.
9: Oh. Hey, what's up, Mr. Conroy?
6: Shorty, this is Mr. Harrigan, Mr. Tinker.
9: Yeah, glad to know you.
5: Hello, Shorty.
6: Hi. They have a couple of questions they'd like to ask you.
9: Now, go ahead, shoot.
5: Shorty, which one of the boys took care of loading the DC-3 last night?
9: We all pitched in on it.
5: Well, who worked inside the plant?
9: I did. Chris and Harry was in there, too.
5: Were the straps all right?
9: Sure.
5: You're positive?
9: I checked it myself like I always do. Don't I, Mr. Conroy?
6: Yes, we leave the whole thing up to Shorty. He always does a good job.
5: And you didn't see any straps that were weak, that might break?
9: Well, if I did, I'd have ripped them out. That's dangerous.
5: Yeah, you're absolutely right. Shorty, just one more question. Did you see anybody go into the plane after you checked the straps?
9: No, I can't say as I did. Except you and Mr. Tinker and Mr. Conroy here.
5: Okay, Shorty, thanks.
9: You're welcome.
6: When do you think you'll get the plane in shape?
9: Yeah, she'll be ready tomorrow afternoon for sure.
6: All right, fine. Thanks, Shorty.
9: Okay, so long, Mr. Harrigan.
5: So long.
7: Hop, why didn't you tell him about the strap?
5: No, I don't want to spread it all over the place.
6: So, what now?
5: Oh, I guess we'll just mosey around a while.
6: Well, I have to go back to the office and paperwork. Suppose you meet me there when you're through.
5: Right.
7: Yeah, you better get rolling. Here's Bert Craig over there. Looks like he's got something on his mind.
6: Yes. Probably going to tell me we've lost another customer. I'll see you later.
5: Yeah, we won't be long, Paul. Come on, Tank.
7: What are we looking for now?
5: Nothing in particular, and everything in general.
7: It's a big help, pal.
5: I can't get over the way the ship came through the crash. Look, those inboard engines weren't even touched.
7: Yeah. Got it all right in the snoot.
5: Yeah, and yet Vinny swears it was...
6: Hey! Hey, you!
7: Hey, Harper, Grease Monkey's calling you.
5: You want me?
6: Yeah. I heard you talking to Shorty.
5: So?
6: You want to know who was in the plane after you checked the cargo straps, didn't you?
5: That's right. Did you see anything?
6: Yeah, I sure did. But I can't walk now. Hey, meet me at my place tonight. 21 Washington Street, huh? Fourth floor back. Be there around 9.
5: Oh, why can't you tell me now?
6: I'll see you later.
5: Wait a minute.
9: Is something you want, Mr. Harrigan?
5: No thanks, Shorty. We were just looking at the damage.
9: Yeah, we'll get it fixed up good as new now.
5: I'm sure you will. See you later.
9: All right.
7: Hey, why wouldn't that grease monkey talk instead of waiting for 9 o'clock?
5: You've got me. But maybe now, with any kind of a decent break, we'll get somewhere.
10: Puzzled by the plane mechanic's furtive behavior, but still optimistic, Hop leads the way out of the hangar, satisfied that he and Tank now have a good lead to work on. There's a startling surprise ahead, gang, so stand by.
11: Now, fellas and girls, let's get back to that new Northwest Airline route we were talking about at the beginning of Hop Harrigan. Along with all the supplies and equipment that are necessary, I completely forgot to tell you about food, which is, after all, a pretty important item on a long air trip. Northwest Airlines has set a dinner table from New York to Manila,
4: with enough food to feed 25,000 people. Steaks, chicken, turkey, beef, all the trimmings. It'd be impossible to cook all that food on the plane, so what they've done is to cook it beforehand and then freeze it. In this way, the meal can be served any time during the day and takes up very little storage space. Like all the other supplies, the food had to be shipped to the many stopping points along the route. Some went to, well, to Tokyo, to Manila, and Alaska. The food director for Northwest Airlines says 25,000 meals will only last 3 months. And they've figured out that a passenger going from New York to Manila will cover about 1,000 miles with a food tray on his lap. That's almost like eating your way to China. The first plane to fly Northwest's Orient route started out July 15th. The wife of the Chinese ambassador came up to New York from Washington and christened the Douglas DC-4 the Shanghai. Others in the fleet of four-engine ships will carry the names of important cities along the way. The 40-hour trip from New York to Manila will fly the Great Circle Route over the top of the world. From New York and Minneapolis, the planes will head out to Alaska and over the Aleutians. From there, down the North Pacific to Tokyo, then Shanghai and Manila. 3 times each week, the flight will be repeated as one of the great pioneering efforts in Northwest Airlines history. Fellows and girls, whether it be commercial or private flying, always remember America needs flyers. And now back to our story. Stopped by one of the airline mechanics who apparently knows something that will help them solve the mystery surrounding the Ace Flying Service, Hop and Tank promised to meet him at his room at 9 p.m. We find them now in the elevator of the building at 21 Washington Street on their way up to the fourth floor.
12: Boy, this crate is rickety.
5: Yeah, I hope we make it all right.
12: Better be worth coming all the way out here. Lucky we asked Paul and Craig how to go. We'd have got lost for sure.
5: Well, here we are. Open the gate, will you?
12: Go ahead.
5: No, thanks.
12: Hey, what's that?
5: Sounds like somebody going downstairs. Come on, sit right here, this way. Yeah, that must be... Hey, the door's open.
12: He's expecting us, ain't he? Do we walk in?
5: I better knock first.
12: No answer.
13: Hey in there!
12: It's us!
5: Funny.
12: Let's go in.
13: Anybody home?
12: Room's empty.
5: Lights are on.
12: Holy cow, look.
5: Huh?
12: Behind that big chair. It's the grease monkey. Hop, he's dead.
4: His finger trembling, Tank points to a gruesome sight. To the body of the mechanic, sprawled on the floor, half hidden by a chair, 2 sightless eyes staring at the ceiling. So he did know something. Something he will never divulge. Gang, the riddle of the ghostly Avengers grows more exciting and puzzling with each new episode. So don't miss even one of them. Tune in and fly with Pop Harrigan, America's ace of the airwaves. So long, Hop. We'll be seeing you same time, same mutual station. Pop Harrigan is a transcribed copyrighted feature appearing in All American Comics magazine.

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1: Agent Z, I have just received a report from Operative L6, who is in the Orient. A spy named Franz Robita, who has caused a great deal of trouble out there, sailed for this port recently. According to L6's information, Robita is coming here under the direct orders of the military group which controls the government of the aggressor in the Far East. He will undoubtedly work with agents of a certain European power when he reaches here. His ship docks today. Here is his picture and record. Check on his activities. Keep me informed.

0: That afternoon, the spy, Franz Robida, landed. Both his luggage and his person received unusually close attention from the customs officials. They found nothing. However, one fact proved that K7's suspicions were well grounded. A large black sedan waited for him and took him to his hotel. Agent Z and Pat watched from their car.
1: Well, Pat, we're fortunate in one thing. He's stopping at the Savoy. Yes, they're unloading his luggage.
2: Well, it is the man with the pipe in his mouth. The one talking to the driver?
1: Yes. Well, Pat, take the wheel of this car.
2: All right.
1: I want you to follow the black sedan that brought him to the hotel. Find out where it goes, and then get in touch with me through K7. I'm leaving you here.
2: Right. He's still talking to the driver, Z.
1: Yes, and in just a minute, I'll know what he's saying. And you see the doorman standing at his side?
2: Yes.
1: Well, that's Henry. He's been at the Savoy for years. He's also with Scotland Yard. All right, Pat. The other car is pulling away. Follow it.

0: Hello, Henry.
1: Agent Z.
0: Did you notice the man who just came in the black sedan?
1: Yes, sir.
0: Anything suspicious?
1: Why, no, sir. He told the driver to give his employer his compliments and asked him if he would have dinner with him here tonight.
0: And the answer?
1: Well, the driver of the car said that his employer had already instructed him to say he would come here between 8 and 9 tonight,
0: sure.
1: Sir.
0: Well, keep your eyes and ears open, Henry. The man who got out of the car and went in to register is a spy. His name is Franz Robita.

0: one over there that he's quiet.
1: I am very sorry, sir. That particular table is engaged. If you will take this one in the corner here.
0: It will be all right. If you will bring us some wine, please. Napoleon Solera, vintage of 1896.
1: At once, sir.
2: You know how to order, my friend.
0: Thank you, Excellency.
2: You had no trouble landing.
0: I am not sure. They found nothing, if that is what you mean. Yet the customs men went through my luggage and my person much more thoroughly than is usual.
2: Peculiar. No one knew you were coming.
0: It might have been my imagination. It has been a long trip, and I am carrying a document of the utmost importance that must be delivered directly to your leader.
2: The document is safe?
0: Yes.
2: You did not leave it in your room?
0: It is safe, Excellency. I prefer not to reveal how it is carried. I do not trust even this place.
2: Of course, you're quite right.
0: Now, tomorrow morning I will cross the channel. In 3 days I will return. I understand I am to work with you.
2: Yes, there is much to be done here. Recently there have been many buildings dynamited in this country. Others have been blamed, but we have been responsible for much of the destruction.
0: The work is to go on.
2: Yes. This country must be kept so busy with its affairs at home, it will not have time to intervene in other parts of the world. Our campaign is to tie in with one in the East, and in this week... Whom are you watching?
0: That girl who is near the door. It may be only a coincidence, but I saw her at the dock this afternoon. She was talking with a customs official who examined my luggage.
2: So?
0: She may have followed me here.
2: Well, there is a way of finding out. You stay here at the table. I'm going to make a telephone call.
1: You are leaving, sir?
2: Why don't you go to the telephone? Where is the nearest one?
1: Through this door to your left, sir.
2: Thank you. Hello? Hello, Hans? I am at the Savoy with Robida. We believe a girl has followed him here. In a few minutes, we will leave the hotel and drive to the suburbs. The usual place. If the girl follows us, seize her. You know what to do. Be ready to act in half an hour.
3: A little later, both men left the hotel. As they suspected she would, Pat followed them, using the car she and Agent Z had used in the afternoon. The spy, and the one whom he called Excellency, drove to the outskirts and stopped their car. Pat also stopped, an eighth of a mile behind. As she did, a man stepped to the side of her car.
4: I wonder why they've stopped here. They've come out here to talk. These plans will fail. Who are you?
5: That does not matter, mademoiselle.
4: If you're attempting to hold me up...
5: It is not a holdup. You will move over. I will drive your car. Now move, you will feel this gun.
4: What are you going to do?
5: I am going to get in with you. Don't try to reach for your gun.
4: Where are you taking me?
5: You will learn that soon enough. Give me your gun.
4: I haven't one.
5: There you lie. Give me your bag. I thought so. Now, sit quiet. If you attempt to get out or to call to anyone, I think you know what will happen.

0: Agent Z entered the hotel and talked with the manager. A few minutes later, two electricians arrived from Scotland Yard and installed some special equipment. Shortly after nine that night, Robida received his visitor. The two went immediately to the almost deserted grill room.
1: A table for two, please.

0: Pat disappeared into the night. A few minutes later, the spy and his companion returned to the hotel. The next morning, the spy, Robida, left his room. As he stepped into the hallway, he found Agent Z waiting for him.
1: What are you doing outside my door?
2: If you had waited a minute more, you'd have found out, Robida. Step back into your room.
1: What do you mean by pointing that gun at me?
2: Step back into your room, I said. Put your hands over your head. That's better. Now turn around. All right. Arms down behind you. Move. Those handcuffs on, I know you won't try anything. Now sit down on this straight chair and answer my questions.
1: What do you want to know?
2: Where is Miss Norwood?
1: I do not know what you are talking about.
2: Now don't lie. It won't do you any good. You've been followed since the minute you entered this hotel. When the man from your council called on you last night, there was a dictaphone under the table in the grill room. Records were made of everything you said.
1: I do not believe you.
2: Your companion has already been seized by the guard. Now, I ask you again, where is Miss Norwood?
1: I do not know.
2: Then we'll stay here until a report comes in. I want to look this room over.
1: There is nothing here.
2: Nothing except the document which you were going to deliver to your leader. Oh, do you want me to take that pipe out of your mouth? You can't smoke with your hands behind you.
1: Wait. You have caught me. Light my pipe for me, and I will tell you where the document is. If you have heard anything, there is no use of my bluffing.
2: Well, I thought you'd come to your senses, Robida. Is the pipe filled?
1: Yes. If you will just hold a match, please.
2: Here you are.
1: Thank you.
2: Wait a minute. Give me that pipe.
1: What are you doing? Do not take it out of my mouth.
2: Robida, you've had that pipe in your mouth every time I've seen you. How does it happen there are no ashtrays in this room?
1: But this is a hotel room. The maid did not leave one.
2: I don't believe you. When I started to put down this match I lighted your pipe with, I discovered there was no ashtray. A man who smokes a pipe constantly would knock it out in an ashtray. I think I'll empty your pipe now.
1: No, let me smoke.
2: Wait.
1: It.
2: Just as I thought. A folded message on thin paper in the bottom of your pipe. This is your secret document. A few puffs and you would have burned the evidence against you. It's no use, Robida. I arrest you as a spy. But Pat...
3: K-7 found me, Z. Yes? I came here. I heard your voice from outside. Have you found the secret document?
2: Yes, Robida carried it in his pipe. At the first sign of danger, he could have burned it. And the case is closed, Pat.

0: Special Agent Z reporting K7. Robita is under arrest. A secret document was seized and decoded. It was of the utmost importance. Seven persons, including a high member of another country's consulate staff, are under arrest. Robita will face the firing squad.
1: There are many tricks used by spies to carry messages. You will hear of others in future stories. A successful spy must not only know how to get information, he must also send that information to his superiors. Sometimes the latter is his most difficult assignment. Listen for my next story. This is K7 speaking.

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Log entry, The Catch Scarlet Queen, Philip Kearney, Master. Position, 12 degrees, 12 minutes south, 130 degrees, 4 minutes west. Wind fresh, sky fair. Remarks, cleared Darwin, Australia after altercation in Bonnock Hotel. Reason for incident, the Fang Rubies and the Black Siamese.

0: had been moored between two trading schooners at a dock in Darwin for 3 days, unloading the stuff we'd brought in from Port Moresby and taking on a cargo for Singapore. My chief mate Gallagher and my crew were in town, spending a few well-earned hours of shore leave. I was alone on the forward deck. I'd been watching the busy lighters wallowing between the shore and the merchantmen that were anchored in the stream. Then I started toward the cabin. I got to the shoreward rail in time to see a man hurrying along the dock. He was carrying a black cat in his arms. He looked back over his shoulder at the schooner on our stern. Then, just before he reached our gangway, he tossed the cat aboard. It landed lightly on its feet about 2 yards from me. As bad as the act was, the guy carried it through.
1: Beaver! Here, Beaver! Come here! Oh, my Siamese thief who jumped aboard your ship. May I come aboard after him?
0: I saw how he came aboard. I'll toss him back to you.
1: I'm sorry, but I have to come aboard after him.
0: He started to cross the gangway. Second shot caught him and slammed him into the guardrail. He careened off of it and hit the deck in front of me. By instinct, I headed for cover and waited for more shots.
1: I didn't think.
0: After a few seconds, I moved over to him.
1: Can you hide me?
0: Sure, I'll hide you.
1: And don't let my sister know until I feel better.
0: Yeah, all right.
1: I
0: looked back at the schooner. Her crew had cut her mooring. She was moving away from the dock. And I was left with a dead man and a black Siamese that looked up at me with motionless yellow eyes.
2: And so Mutual continues The Voyage of the Scarlet Queen, written by Gil Dowd and Bob Tallman, and starring Elliot Lewis. The Scarlet Queen, proudest ship to plow the seas, bound for uncharted adventure. Every week a complete entry in the log, and every week a league further in The Voyage of the Scarlet Queen.

0: Lieutenant Inspector Tompkins, Criminal Investigation Department. Captain Carney?
1: Oh, yeah.
0: We're much obliged to you for notifying us of this incident.
1: That's all right.
0: We were obliged that you didn't give in the heave-ho into the water, which is becoming a habit in this part of the city. Well, well. So you've been shot, have you, Chappie? You're a bit of a mess, aren't you, Chappie?
1: I haven't touched him except to put the sailcloth over him.
0: Well, now, you've got a pocketbook, eh? Well, we'll have a look at that. Carol Scott, Blakely Square, Canberra. That's better. Ashenden?
2: Yes, sir.
0: Cart him off, Ashenden.
2: Yes, sir.
0: Now, Captain, suppose you give me your version of the incident in chronological order.
1: I don't have much of a version, Inspector. He came along the dock from the stern of my ship carrying a black Siamese. He tossed the cat aboard, then pretended it had jumped, and then he was chasing it. And that's the cat. He's been sitting there ever since.
0: Ah, that's an odd one.
1: The guy got halfway across the gangway. Somebody on the schooner got him with a rifle.
0: Tell me, what was the name, registry, description of said schooner, and in what direction did she proceed?
1: What? Well, I don't know her name or registry. She's gaff-rigged, painted gray above the waterline between 50 and 60 feet overall. She hugged the shore after she left here. I lost her behind the warehouse there on the point.
0: Well, the CID is obliged to you, Captain.
1: Mm-hmm.
0: Of course, since you're an eyewitness to the crime, you will remain in Darwin and keep the department notified.
1: Oh, not a chance, Inspector. I got a time contract on this cargo we're doing Singapore.
0: Then I shall have to station CID guards upon your ship to prevent you sailing.
1: Why don't you take your CID guard?
0: I'll have the guards here in a jiffy, Captain.
1: Hey!
3: Eh?
1: The cat! The least you can do is take him.
3: A gift to you, Captain, from the department.
1: Thanks! I went into the cabin, put a bottle and glass on my desk, and between a couple of drinks, entered the incident in the log. When I stood up and turned around, the cat was just inside the passageway. He followed me in, and he sat there looking at my face. What the devil do you want? Can't you do anything but sit there and stare? Ooh, you're in a lot of company, you are. Hey, get off of that bunk. You think you are, anyway. Come on, get off. And stay there. He tossed me a quick look after I'd pushed him to the deck, twisted around, and with his tongue washed the place where I'd touched him. Then he jumped back on the bunk. After three more tries, I gave up and he went to sleep on my pillow. After a few more drinks, I gave up again. The CID man had arrived to guard the Queen and everything aboard was secure, so I packed some personal gear for shore. Flipped a coin to decide whether I'd take the cat or leave him. Tails, so I picked him up and went ashore. I found a safe-looking pet shop that would board the cat. And with Siva in tender hands, I rode a bus to the middle of town. I located a room at the Queensland House, checked in, and after reporting my address to the CID, had dinner and went to my room. I stretched out on the first double bed I'd seen in months. I must have dozed off, because it took me a while to realize that the sound I heard was a knock on my door.
4: Yeah. Who is it? Yeah, all right, wait a minute. Yeah, what?
1: Hello.
5: Are you Philip Carney?
1: That's right.
5: I've been to the police. They told me where you were.
1: Hmm?
5: I'm Paula Scott. Harold Scott was my brother.
1: Oh. Well, you want to come in?
5: Yes, thank you.
1: I'm sorry about your brother.
5: Thank you. You were with him, weren't you?
1: Well, for a few minutes. Well, I don't think it was bad. The way he went, I mean, things like that just sound as though they're awful rough.
5: You're telling the truth, aren't you?
1: Yes, I am. If it helps any, and I don't suppose it does, he didn't even know he was going. He just stopped talking.
5: What was he talking about?
1: About getting well.
5: Oh. I'm glad to know that.
1: Yeah.
5: What else did he say? See, I've got to know. It isn't one of those masochistic things. I've just got to know.
1: Why don't you sit down?
5: All right, thank you. I'm sorry. There's no place for you.
1: Oh, yeah. It's a one-chair room. I'll use the bed. Well, there wasn't much said because there wasn't much time. He wanted me to hide him. And he didn't want me to let you know until he got better, that was all.
5: The police told me you have Siva.
1: The cat? Yeah, I put him in a pet shop where he'll get good care, I think.
5: Mr. Carney, I want to talk to you. I know why Harold was killed. And I know who killed him.
1: Did you tell the police?
5: No.
1: Why not?
5: because I want to stay alive. There are two of them. If the police go to one, the other will come after me.
1: You want to tell me?
5: Yes, his name is Hugo Cashin. He's my uncle. And he has a horrible little creature with him, Merle Ferris. Have you ever heard of the Cashin interest?
1: Well, harbors and anchorages are the only things I know about in Australia.
5: They were built by Leland Cashin. Huh? Mining sheep, contracting shipping, everything else that makes money, I guess.
1: Leland, he's your uncle, too.
5: He was. He was killed in a motor accident near Canberra 2 weeks ago, leaving Harold and me the entire estate.
1: Huh?
5: Hugo Cashin is alive. When we die, it goes to him. He has only one left to outlive now.
1: Look, I don't like despairing women. Do you want me to try and help you?
5: That isn't why I...
1: Never mind why you came. If you want me to help you, act normal. Cry, pull your hair, get drunk, do something. Don't sit there looking as patient as one of your estate sheep.
5: Yes, I'm sorry. I want you to help me.
1: All right. Somebody should have taught you to cry when you were young. You'd feel better.
5: I can't help it.
1: Sure. You learned early not to let your feelings show. You want anything to eat?
5: No.
1: Well, go on in and wash your face and comb your hair. I'll have dinner set up. I figured it would take a lifetime to make her unbend and get rid of some of that reserve and some of that self-control that was tying her up in knots inside. Well, a few drinks before she ate and a few more afterward made a good start.
5: Captain Carney, how did you know so much about me so soon after you met me?
1: Well, you're a pretty obvious little girl.
5: Oh, dear, I am not. How did you? You're quite right, you know.
1: Well, you carry a very active kind of magic around with it. You're afraid of it and the reaction it has on guys like me, so you've developed a fine, icy attitude to hide that rare emotion.
5: Oh, you make me sound, well...
1: Conceited?
5: I'm not, really. I wonder what it is. I'm certainly not beautiful. Nobody's ever told me I'm beautiful and really meant it just like that.
1: Well, just be patient. You'll get old and crotchety someday and you won't have a thing to worry about.
5: Oh, a little while ago I didn't think I'd get much older. You know something? I haven't felt this way for... Seems like forever. I mean, of course, about not being afraid of Hugo and Mel.
1: Yeah.
5: I suppose it's because I don't feel quite so alone now.
1: Well, that's good. Tell me... Do Hugo and Merle keep you shadowed? Would they check the hotel register?
5: I'm sure they would.
1: Well, then they know you're here.
5: But how?
1: Because I took a room for you in your name when I ordered dinner. It's down the other end of the hall.
5: Oh, Captain,
1: now,
5: wait a minute.
1: Wait a minute. I'm going to stay in that room. You're going to stay here. I changed the registration of this room, too. It's under the name of a very dear friend of mine on the police force, Inspector Tompkins.
5: Oh, but they'll come to that room. I know they will.
1: Well, that seems to be the best way to contact.
5: But I really...
1: Here's the key to this room. Leave the key in after you've locked the door. Jam one of your hairpins in with it.
5: Yes. It's all right, Captain.
1: Swell.
5: You going to go now?
1: Well, yeah. It's getting late.
5: I see. I don't think I want you to go.
1: Well, I've got to. You'll be all right.
5: Wait.
1: What for?
5: I just want...
1: Now, look. If I don't have some news for you tonight, I'll see you in the morning. Keep your door locked.
5: Yes, all right.
1: Good night.
5: Good night, Captain.

0: I got in the room, registered to Paula Scott. I locked the door, leaving the key in. And I did what I could to make the room look lived in to anyone cracking the door slowly to come in. It was 11:30 when I turned out the lights and settled down to wait. The building was quiet, but the restless throb of the city came through. Now and then a deep-throated call from the harbor. I'd looked at my watch at 1:15 a.m., and it couldn't have been 10 minutes later that I caught a sound so faint that I felt it rather than heard it. Then I waited for the key to be pushed out of the lock. There was a long silence before I heard the lock click. And another before the door started to swing silently open. A slim, bare arm came in first, shadowy in the faint light from the hall. A slight figure followed. Then I caught the flicker of a knife blade. I moved just before he got all the way.
1: All right, cut the shiver. This elbow bends backward for the rest of your life. What's your elbow?
2: Light out!
1: Not yet. Move back to the door. This way. I want some light on you.
2: You're breaking it.
1: I might at that. You're an ugly little guy. What are you carrying besides that knife? You go well healed, don't you? 25 caliber. You must be a marksman, huh? Playing with that small caliber? That service automatic. That one I'll keep. Any more?
2: I go, that's all.
1: Now get your leg up. That's for lying to me. Give me the leg again. Throwing knife. You do that too, huh? You're a regular blasted artillery battalion, aren't you? Any more?
2: Oh, ain't any more. Leg on.
1: All right, as soon as I get you safe in that corner.
2: Oh, lay off.
1: No. Now stay there.
2: Don't worry. I'm not getting up.
1: Just a punk kid, aren't you? How old are you?
2: Old enough to get stupid.
1: You sound like stateside.
2: Yeah, tell them when you see them, they cancel the time I got coming, I'll go back.
1: You're Merle Ferris, huh? What you come up here for? Look, Ferris, talk or I'll start sea-booting you around this room until you do.
2: The Scott dame, that cat.
1: What makes you think she's got the cat?
2: Somebody's got it. She's got the rest of the stuff they took in with her brother's body.
1: I got the cat.
2: You'd have money in the bank if you did.
1: Huh? What makes the cat so hot?
2: What's the difference? You got it, Cash, and we'll give you enough for it so you can hire guys like me for you to knock around.
1: That sounds good. Come on, get up. Where is Cash at?
2: A hotel, 4 or 5 blocks down. Hey, are you getting me my stuff back? You and me will get along all right now.
1: You go like you are, and I'll keep the 45. Then I know we'll get along.

0: Cashin's door be locked?
1: If you ain't standing in it, it will be.
0: Then I'll do the knocking.
1: What's the matter? You jumpy?
0: Mm-hmm. Just careful.
1: You think we got knocking signals like schoolboys? You read too much. Yeah, this is it.
0: All right, over this way.
2: Who is it?
0: That's room. You're alone.
1: It's me, Mr. Cashin.
0: All right, get over here in front of me. Move in first.
3: Here, Bill. What's this, huh?
1: If you don't like it, run your own errands from now on.
0: Now, both of you stay in the middle of the room.
3: Perhaps if I understood, young man.
1: He got the cat. Scott gave it to him.
3: So, Paula didn't get it. Well, young man, you and I must reach an agreement at once. I will pay you fabulously for the Black Siamese.
0: I'll have to know why you want him before I sell.
3: Certainly. With that cat in my possession, young man, I will prove that Paula Scott is guilty of murdering my brother, Leland Cushion.
0: Are you nuts?
3: The cat's a valuable bit of evidence. With him, and with him only, we can prove that Leland was killed, not in a motor accident, as is believed, but cold-bloodedly in his home by that girl and the deceased brother, see?
0: And the cat will clear everything up, huh?
3: The cat, together with a certain document which Leland was carrying at the time he was killed, see?
0: Where is the certain document?
3: Well, Paula has it hidden. But with the cat in our possession, we'll rout it out and her with it.
0: Yeah, okay. I'll make a deal with you. I'll be back here with the cat in an hour and a half. My first stop was the pet shop where I parked Sela. I banged on the door until I aroused the sleepy owner, apologized the same, and retrieved the Black Siamese. Then I headed for the Queensland house. Paula? Paula, still.
4: Just a minute. I'll be right there. Captain, nothing wrong? And Sela?
0: Yeah, here's the cat.
4: I didn't know you were going to bring him here.
0: Why did you lie to me, Paula?
4: I didn't mean...
0: Was it all an act?
4: Well, you can't mean that.
0: What's the real story about your uncle's death?
4: I see. You've seen Hugo Cashin.
0: That's it.
4: You see, I didn't know what to tell you. What if it was murder? What good would it do to have it all stirred up again?
0: Depends on who did the murdering.
4: What do you mean?
0: Who killed him, Paula?
4: Why, Hugo Cashin and Mal Ferris. Oh, it really hurts me to tell you this. My brother was involved, yes. He didn't do the actual killing. But after it was over, he was the one who pushed the car and the body off of Cumber Hills. He found some evidence in Uncle Leland's breast pocket that would prove murder, no matter how hard they tried to hide it.
0: I want to see that evidence. Cashin told me it would prove that you and your brother committed the murder.
4: He's lying.
0: All right, what's the evidence?
4: Part of it is the cat. The other part is in my handbag.
0: Yeah?
4: Here it is. Here, it's the pedigree Uncle Leland was carrying in his pocket. And see? The bullet hole?
0: The piece of folded paper she handed me would have fit tightly into a legal-sized envelope. The bullet hole was roughly in the middle. The angular pedigree lines traced Sela's family back to an ancestor living early in the 1700s. At the top, there were four photographs of Sela. One of them showed him with his mouth open in a yawn. You could see two tiny dark stones that were set one in each of his upper fangs. She put the cat in her lap and opened his mouth.
4: There. You see? There are the fang rubies that show up in the photograph.
0: Oh, yeah.
4: It's the mark of the Pasha line of Siamese. Since Siva's the only one outside of the Asiatic continent, this pedigree chart can't belong to anyone but him.
0: Well, it doesn't prove much yet. It could have been my cat.
4: No, it couldn't. It couldn't belong to anyone in the world but Uncle Leland. He was a member of the International Cat Fanciers Club.
0: Mm-hmm.
4: Their system of identification is legally recognized everywhere. Look here. Here, on Siva's left thigh, right here. Parts of fur, you can see a mark on the skin.
0: What's... Oh, yeah, a tattoo.
4: Yes, done when he was a kitten. To identify him as Leland Cashins in any court in the world.
0: I guess that's good evidence, but I don't get this. How does it prove murder?
4: Don't you see? The tattoo proves that Siva belonged to Uncle Leland. His pictures prove that the pedigree is Siva's. Therefore, the bullet hole in the pedigree papers prove that Uncle Leland was shot and not killed in a motor accident.
0: Now I got it.
4: I've kept the pedigree. My brother was hiding Siva aboard a ship in the harbor. I suppose Hugo found out he was there. My brother was trying to escape onto your ship when they shot him.
0: Hmm. You better get dressed, Paula.
4: Where are we going, Captain?
0: Get these two stories together.
4: You don't know whether to believe me or not, do you?
0: Your cat and your rubies and charts still haven't proved anything but murder. They haven't proved who did the murder.
4: Yes, I know. What can I do, Captain?
0: You can call the police.
2: Call him and tell him to meet us in room 12, Bonnock Hotel, in 45 minutes. I'll go find a car we can hire and meet you downstairs. A few minutes later, Paula, Siva, and I were riding to the Bonnock Hotel in silence. She took the cab when we got there, and I pushed her behind me as we climbed the stairs. When I motioned her to a stop at the door, I wasn't quite sure what I'd do inside if she were guilty. It was 35 minutes after she had or had not called the police that I rapped on the door of Hugo Cashin's room.
5: Who is it?
2: Carney.
5: Come in, Captain. He's brought the Scott name.
3: Paula.
2: Move back in the room. Merle, get over in the corner. Stay there.
1: Don't worry about me, tough guy.
3: Captain, I'm disappointed in you.
2: Why?
3: This was to be an arrangement strictly between us. If I'd known that you were as untrustworthy as to bring Paula to interfere
4: I'm
3: with...
4: I'm not interfering, Hugo.
2: Look, Cashin, we've got the cat here. That's what you wanted. I've heard the same story from both you and Miss Scott. It was good both times.
3: What has this girl been saying?
2: I told her to call the police and tell them to meet us here. I don't know whether she did or not. What do you think, Cashin?
3: She'd be a fool to.
2: If she's guilty, I guess you're right. Here, Cashin, you can have the same deal. If she didn't call him, you'd just as soon, wouldn't you?
6: Your call, please.
2: Well, Cashin?
6: Your call, please.
1: Cashin, you're not going to let him call the cops.
3: Why not? They can prove nothing.
6: Your call, please.
2: Give me the police.
3: They can prove nothing.
1: With my record, I'm not sitting in no jail cell while they sweat the truth out of you.
3: All right, get the cat and come on.
4: No, stay away.
1: Cashin!
4: Phil, he's taking Siva. He'll kill him.
1: Oh, you there, stop! Fire, Ashington, stop those men!
4: Oh, Captain Carney.
2: Come on, let's get out of here.
7: Oh, Captain, there you are.
2: Yeah.
7: I thought you'd be hereabouts when I saw those blighters making off with your cat. They wouldn't stop. I had to wing them.
2: Yes.
7: But the cat is unharmed now. Here you are, with the respects of the CID.
2: Well, thanks, Inspector.
7: Did the scoundrels try to steal anything else, Captain?
2: Look, Inspector, this wasn't a robbery. The men you nailed committed that murder on my ship yesterday.
7: Oh, well, the department is Johnny on the spot, you might say. The summons we got was from some poor lady sobbing into the telephone.
2: What?
7: Well, cheerio.
2: Yeah, see? Paula, that was you? Wasting some of that rare emotion on a telephone?
4: Of course not, Captain. Captain, the inspector must have been mistaken. It must have been a bad connection.
2: Oh, no, come on now. Now you're overdoing it. There. No, it'll be all right.
4: I'm sorry.
2: No, you're a big girl with an estate now. Everything's making money for you.
4: Oh, no, I don't care about the money. It's you. If you could manage to stay.
2: I can't stay, gorgeous. I got a cargo aboard on a time contract. I got to get it to Singapore. Hey, here's your cat.
4: Yes, of course, thank you. Yes, I understand. You have a commitment. And you'd rather go on your ship than stay?
2: No, it's nothing. It's nothing personal, Paula. And I'll make you a promise. If I ever settle down on an estate in Australia... it'll be yours.

0: hours later, using the first faint light and the first fresh breeze of dawn, we stood out into the harbor.
1: Stand by to make fire!
0: It was a crew of city-numbed sailors that stumbled to their stations and groped for the halyards. It was hard to tell what was in their eyes outside of exhaustion as they watched the city lights stick astern. The mainsail shook itself and tightened as it was hauled aloft. The jibs went out. Then the mizzen. And the Scarlet Queen coasted into the morning with the foam at her starboard rail shining whitely in the first reflection of the sun from the sky.
2: Reporting to the bridge, sir. Is everything to your liking? Aloft and below?
0: What's gotten into you, Red? You spend your time reading sea stories or something in Darwin?
2: No, just feeling fit and hearty, Skipper. Glad to be aboard. I ran head on into a situation.
0: A woman, Red?
2: Yeah. Oh, a lot of good home cooking and stuff, but she wanted me to settle down and share a property.
0: An estate, Red?
2: Yeah, a little truck farm.
0: Huh?
2: Yeah, well, I guess it might not be bad for a while. Evenings on the veranda and all that.
0: Did she have a cat, Red?
2: Yeah, a little white alley cat.
0: And she thought you were crazy for leaving, and you told her it was nothing personal, huh?
2: Yeah, she... How'd you know all that?
0: Women, Red, they're never happy till they got a guy lashed down someplace.
2: Yeah, imagine spending all your life walking on a floor that never rolls your pitches, huh? Skipper, I guess we got the right kind of woman. Wooden and lively. Here, Skipper, to the Queen.
0: To the Scarlet Queen. After you, mate. After you.

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Signed, Philip Kearney.

0: Mutual invites you to sail into further adventure on the voyage of the Scarlet Queen next week at the same time.
1: I'm crunching my polo, dear Liza, I'm crunching my polo, dear Liza, crunching.
2: The nicest thing about the mint with the hole is that it's smooth and never crumbles. 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Try sucking them, dear Henry.
1: I can't, I've already crunched them all.
3: I came across Mr. Kipling in a meadow by the church. 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An artist needs inspiration, he explained. Golden shortcrust pastry, delicious apple filling, and just the right amount of sugar sprinkled on top. But then, when it comes to the little details, Mr. Kipling does have an exceedingly good eye.

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2: African drums are talking. The throbbing drums beat out their rhythmic music as the jungle seethes and bristles with unseen life. Juju is abroad tonight, and the listener knows that out in the Juju Grove there will be grisly rituals taking place. And by morning, there will be one less native in the land. But listen, the booming of the drums brings you a story of Africa. Seeking in Africa for a lost people, Professor Anton Edwards and his party follow the directions of a talking, mummified head, a head that speaks a language he's been studying with another man for years. But the directions the talking head gave them led them into difficulties, and the professor became a little suspicious. On climbing a circular range of mountains, they find themselves on the edge of an extinct volcanic crater. An earthquake starts them sliding into the crater. Reaching the bottom, they discover the place to be inhabited by a medieval people who are ruled by the priests in cruelty and fear. Unfortunately, the professor's party killed two sacred apes, and the priests have vowed to put them to death for the sacrilege. But the queen of the people, in a secret interview, begs the professor to wrest her country from the power of the priests. The professor's party now is awaiting the summons to appear before the high priest in the hall of the Temple of the Rock, when the talking head delivers a message.
3: What's the head saying, sir?
4: Nothing very important, Jack. Except that it confirms an opinion I've had ever since we were taken prisoners on that hill.
3: You sounded a little upset just now.
4: Yes, perhaps I did. Let's get together on this, Jack. The priests have decided to sacrifice us in this sacred rock contraption of theirs. And apparently, from what the queen says, it's worked from a big cross that stands on the altar.
5: How do you know that, Father?
4: She said immediately the high priest turned the cross to face the victim, the two sides of the rock closed and crushed the poor creature to death. That means the cross is the lever that controls the awful device.
3: Well, that's clear enough. It must be worked with a very powerful spring.
4: I doubt if they know anything about springs, Jack. But there's another thing we know. That the rock, once closed, is never opened in front of the people. Now, if we can get that rock to close before we're in it, they'll have to put off the sacrifice and give us time to think up another one.
5: But how can you do that? The cross that controls it will be heavily guarded.
4: This cross is evidently a relic of old Crusader days. If so, it's undoubtedly made of solid iron. A well-placed rifle bullet at the extreme end of one of the arms would soon turn it and spring the trap.
3: Say, that's perfect, sir. But you'll have to be careful to hit it in the right spot. It may swing only one way.
4: Yes, I've thought of that. But I think we can overcome it with our field glasses.
5: Oh, you mean there'll be a part of the altar cut away for it to swing?
4: Yes. I doubt if the priests allow the people to get near enough to see how it works. But glasses will offset that.
3: Well, that's fine, sir. What if they decide to get rid of us some other way?
4: Then, as I said before, backs to the wall and let them have it.
5: Heavens, it's getting dark already. There seems to be no twilight in this place at all.
3: They'll be here for us soon. I hope they don't try to take the guns away from us. We'll be cooked properly if they do.
4: They won't. They don't understand the use of them. And I don't think they'll take Nguru's spear. The guards are probably all wearing armor and feel perfectly safe.
5: How about light, Father? You'll need plenty of light to make that shot.
4: They'll have some sort of oil lamps and tallow candles in there. But if there's not sufficient light, Jack, throw the flashlight directly on the cross.
3: Well, that'll make them sit up and take notice without anything else.
4: Well, let's sit down and wait. We may have some quick thinking to do shortly.
5: Oh, heavens, that awful head seems to want to talk at the most inopportune moment.
3: What did it say, sir?
4: I didn't quite catch it. Wait a minute, it may speak again.
6: talking about revenge.
4: Yes, just what I thought. Revenge. I should have realized it before, but... Well, nothing.
5: Oh, Father, look.
3: Don't be frightened, Lorna. It's all right.
4: Well, they've come for us. Let's get it over with. You youngsters, follow me. Lorna first, and then Guru will bring up the rear. Come on. And whatever you do, don't let go of your rifles.
7: Buona.
4: Well, Nguru?
7: Nguru, snake woman, lead way.
4: Apana, you old fighter, do as I say. You guard the rear. Wait for my word.
7: Aye, Buona.
5: Oh, what a beautiful place. Gives me the shivers, though.
4: I don't wonder. They evidently mean us to stand here. Jack, there's the rock.
3: Great heavens, sir. What a murderous-looking thing.
5: Oh, look at those horrible marks inside the cave. Oh.
3: Don't look at them, Lorna. Keep your mind on what we have to do. Try and think how many people are here.
4: At least 70,000, Jack. I've never seen such a huge place in my life. There's the cross right in the center on a raised dais.
3: Shall I put the glasses on it? There's plenty of light.
4: Yes. See what you can see. The priests haven't come in yet.
5: Will the queen be here, Father?
4: Hush. We're not supposed to know there is a queen. Oh. She probably sits on that carved stone chair. This place is packed with priceless antiques.
3: I found it, sir. That right arm moves away from us, and the left comes this way. A part of the rock in which it's embedded is cut away to the left. That shows it swings this way.
4: That's fine, Jack.
5: There's a light coming out of the tunnel. Look.
8: Behold ye! Behold ye! The ruler of the rock! Hold up thy hands and bow thy head! Ye people of the city of the rock! The queen approacheth!
5: It's the queen. Oh, doesn't she look lovely?
3: Those fellows in armor walking with her must be our friends. Look, there come the priests.
4: That's the high priest, the one with the long beard. Look at his little cruel eyes feasting themselves on us. Dirty rat.
5: What is it?
4: The high priest taking his place on the floor in front of the queen. This is where the argument starts.
5: Can you hear what he's saying?
4: No. No, but I can tell by his gestures what he's saying. There. He's pointing an accusing finger at us. He's come to the part where our little medicine killed the sacred apes.
3: Good Lord, the people must be with him. A bloodthirsty hypocrite.
5: The queen's interrupting him.
4: Yes, the good foolish woman. I wish you'd let him go ahead and start his game. There. Look. He's standing back. He's going to put the vote to the people. Listen.
3: That's done, sir.
5: The queen's looking around anxiously at us, Father. When are you going to do something?
4: Plenty of time, Lorna. Wait until the old bird starts his miracles, and I'll go him one better, the dirty hound. I'll make him wish that rock was any place but here.
3: Have you changed your plan, sir?
4: No. I'll close the rock all right. Watch. Going to start the show.
5: He's going towards the rock.
4: Yes, that's part of the ceremony. He goes there to show the people that the rock won't close on a priest, only on its chosen victims. In a moment, he'll wish he'd never been born, the murdering devil.
3: What are you going to do?
4: Catch him in his own trap. Let go my arm, you fool.
3: You can't shoot now, sir. It's...
4: It's justifiable homicide, you idiot. Watch.
5: Jack.
3: Don't worry, dear. Your father had to do that to save us from the same fate. He was quite right.
5: Where's Father going?
3: Listen. He's going to talk to them. The guards are afraid to touch him.
9: Ye people of the city of the rock, hearken ye and learn. No harm shall befall thee. Wilt thou be murdered one by one by these who call themselves priests? They are but cast in one mold and measured with one rule. They say and do not but that which increaseth their power. And they feed upon the wrappings of witchcraft.
5: Is Father safe out there, Jack? He's only got Guru with him. Those guards might start something any minute.
3: Look, they're standing back to back. Keep your rifle ready, Lorna. We may have to shoot quickly.
9: And so I say unto you, bethink ye of thy sons and daughters. Depart unto thy houses and ponder that which I have spoken. For the power of these false gods is at an end.
3: They're backing over this way.
5: Look, one of the priests. He's going at them with a knife. Oh, and Guru!
3: That's another one gone where they just sent us. The spear went right through his throat.
6: Into the room we came from. Hurry.
3: You go on, sir. Lorna and I will cover you.
4: Careful, that crowd looks rough.
5: Oh, here's the queen coming. Shall we let those guards of hers in with her?
3: I guess so. Come on, they'll follow us. Everybody else seems to be going the other way.
5: Oh, you know, Jack, I believe I'm going to faint.
3: If you do anything like that now that the worst is over, I'll disown you. Here we are.
4: Fine, Lorna. You stuck it out well. Come, sit down, child.
3: The queen's coming this way, sir.
4: Good. She'll probably know what's likely to happen next. Those priests look ugly to me. So the snake woman had her kiss after all, Nguru, eh?
7: Aye, Buana. Smell a more blood soon.
3: Here's the queen, sir.
10: Oh, great man, thou hast kept thy word. But in truth, upon the morrow shall we have war. The priests are fleeing into the hills, taking many followers, yet are many faithful to me.
4: What is the number of thy followers?
10: They number 30,000, and they clamor for thee to lead them in battle against the hosts of the priests. For so reads the prophecy, rivers of blood shall run ere happiness settles upon the land. Art thou ready, great fighter?
4: Aye, noble woman. I am ready.

0: with After Effects.
1: What has a hazelnut in every bite?
2: Sorry!
1: And thick milk chocolate for your delight?
2: Sorry!
1: Nougat and caramel golden light?
2: Sorry!
1: And don't forget the hazelnut in every bite! And again! What has a hazelnut in every bite?
2: Sorry!
1: Thick milk chocolate for your delight?
2: Sorry!
1: Nougat and caramel golden light? And don't forget the hazelnut in every bite!

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6: It's Superman. And now Superman, champion of the weak and the oppressed, valiant fighter for truth and justice, faster than an airplane, stronger than a locomotive, who came to Earth from the planet Krypton and who walks about among human beings disguised as Miles Clark Kent, news reporter for the Daily Planet. Sent by Editor White of the Planet to interview Dr. Horace Martin, well-known weather

0: sent by Editor White of the Planet to interview Dr. Horace Morton, well-known weather forecaster and uncle of Lois Lane, Kent and Lois had had a strange adventure on the road. Fleeing payroll bandits seized their car during a violent storm, leaving behind them a fragment of a note which indicated there might be a connection between the crime and Dr. Morton. On their arrival at the lonely observatory on Music Mountain, Kent and Lois were received by Morton's assistant, Elmer Rogers, in a high state of nerves. But before Rogers could tell them the cause of his alarm, Dr. Morton appeared at the top of the stairs. As our story continues today, some few minutes have passed. Dr. Morton has taken Kent and Lois to his laboratory, while Rogers has returned to another part of the building. A clock strikes the half hour. A telephone bell rings. Rogers answers. Listen.
1: Hello, Morton Observatory.
2: Hello, who's this, Rogers?
1: Yes.
2: This is Mr. Collins.
1: Oh, yes, Mr. Collins.
2: Dr. Morton there?
1: Why, he has visitors just now, sir. Is there something I could do?
2: Visitors? What visitors?
1: Why, his niece, Miss Lane, and a young gentleman named Kent, a newspaper man.
2: Newspaper man? Morton's not giving out any interviews, is he?
1: Oh, no, sir. He hasn't yet. Of course, I don't know. Miss Lane works on the same paper.
2: No interviews, Rogers. Make sure Morton understands. Kendrick can't afford to have any news get out right now.
1: Well, I'm sure Dr. Morton understands that, Mr. Collins.
2: All right, never mind that now. What I really called about was the forecast. Are you absolutely sure?
1: Yes, sir, so far as I know.
2: Fog and hail in New Birmingham at approximately 10:45 tonight, is that right?
1: That's what Dr. Morton says.
2: What's the time now?
1: Just 10:30.
2: Please remind Dr. Morton that the syndicate is checking all this very carefully. If there's a slip-up, they probably won't want to go on with it.
1: He hasn't failed yet, sir.
2: I've just checked the weather station. They swear that it'll be clear with rising temperatures.
1: Fog and hail, that's what Dr. Morton said, sir. But I'm a little worried.
2: Worried at what, Rogers?
1: At what happens at these demonstrations, Mr. Collins. For example, the thunderstorm yesterday afternoon.
2: What about it?
1: There was a holdup, a payroll robbery.
2: Pure coincidence.
1: Then the hailstorm last week at Northport. Right in the middle of it, a jewelry store on Main Street was robbed. In broad daylight.
2: Forget it, Rogers.
1: But I can't forget it, Mr. Collins. It almost looks as if someone knew what was going to happen. As if they used Dr. Morton's demonstrations to...
2: I said forget it. You know what depends on this, Rogers. If Morton can prove what he says, the syndicate will back him to the hilt. If not, well, it's all over.
1: Just the same, Mr. Collins. I don't like it. If anything happens tonight...
2: Well, what about it? Something does happen tonight, what do you do?
1: I shall go straight to Dr. Morton and tell him what I think. That he's being used. Improperly used.
2: Oh, I wouldn't do that, Rogers. I really wouldn't.
1: Wouldn't you?
2: Oh, not for a minute. Now, just stop and think. If he's being used, the gang is pulling off this stuff and you went and stopped it. Well, just consider what your life would be worth.
1: Good heavens. You think they'd...
2: I think they... But you probably run a terrible risk, Rogers. I really do. What's the time now?
1: Why, 10:35.
2: 10 minutes to go. I hope Dr. Morton's prediction is correct.
1: Oh, yes, sir. I'm sure it is, sir.
2: Very well, that's all, Rogers. Only remember what I said. Good night.
0: 10:35. 10:40. Meanwhile, in the main room of the observatory, Dr. Horace Morton entertains his guests, Lois Lane, his niece, and Clark Kent.
3: Oh, please, Uncle Horace, you wouldn't want us to have made the trip just for nothing, now, would you?
4: My dear Lois, a great part of my time in the past few months has been given over to foiling the designs of newspaper people.
3: Oh, Mr. Kent, isn't he dreadful? See what you can do.
5: Oh, really, Dr. Morton, you've done such wonders in meteorology, forecasting the weather so accurately. I give you my word, they're talking about it everywhere.
4: And now, flattery. No, my boy, it's no use. No use whatever. When I get ready to describe my work, I'll do so in detail, and not before.
3: Uncle Horace, have you some secret system?
4: Oh, possibly, possibly.
5: The best weather bureaus in the world are only about 85% accurate, Doctor. And you're right 95% of the time.
4: 95, my dear boy. I'm 100% accurate.
5: Well, how in the world do you do it?
3: Oh, Mr. Kent, isn't it exciting? Do you do it with all those wheels and machines and instruments, Uncle Horace?
5: Certainly different from any observatory I was ever in.
4: I won't answer questions, but I might give a demonstration.
3: Really, Uncle Horace?
4: Morton's mystical meteorology. Also fortunes in tea leaves. What's the weather doing outside at the moment, Mr. Kent?
5: I'd say it was clear and cool.
4: Well, clear and cool.
3: Uncle Horace, what are you doing?
4: Adjusting.

0: The instruments, my dear. Don't come too close. Part of the Morton system is the free use of electricity.
1: Electricity?
2: Good heavens. Well, what a weird light. What's that for, Uncle? What are you doing with those levers?
0: Directing the mechanical calculators. Please stand where you are, Mr. Kent.
1: Oh, don't worry. I'm too interested to move even if I wanted to.
2: Uncle Horace, what happens now?
0: Well, first of all, we might check. See what my colleagues and rivals have to say. There's a telephone extension there on the table, Mr. Kent. Call this number and get the latest weather reports.
1: All right.
3: West and southwesterly southwest wind. Tonight clear and cool. Tomorrow fair.
1: Well, clear and cool.
0: Dear, dear, dear. Now let's see what the Morton system says. I think we have enough to go on by now.
1: Can you make out what he's doing?
2: Not very well. He's looking into some kind of a glass thing on the table. Might be a camera.
1: Can't think what he'd want a camera for.
0: Most interesting. And once again, I fear the usually respected authorities are wrong. The MES, quite wrong.
2: Well, what is the weather going to be, Uncle Horace?
0: Fog and hail, my dear. And almost at once. Thick fog. And rather severe hail. Now, if you'd excuse me for a few minutes.
1: Oh, why, surely, sir. We'll be all right.
2: Oh, don't let us bother you, Uncle Horace.
0: I shan't be long. Possibly you'd like to go out on the balcony, through the French doors there. If you want anything, ring for Roger.
1: All right. Come on, Miss Lane. Let's do a little observing ourselves out on the balcony.
2: Ooh, clear and cool. Well, it's cool enough. Mr. Kent, what do you make of it?
1: I'm darned if I know. But I'll tell you this. Something awfully funny going on around here.
2: What do you mean?
1: I don't know. But all that machinery and the electricity.
2: Well, that's for the weather forecasting. He said so himself.
1: Oh, bunk. Don't you believe it. I've been in weather bureaus before, and I never saw anything like that. They use barometers and wind speed indicators and charts and stuff like that.
2: He made a forecast. If he didn't use the machinery, how did he do it?
1: Well, that's what gets me. As far as I could see, he didn't do a thing. He just grabbed it out of the air. And, of course, you realize he was laughing at us all the time.
2: Yeah, he certainly was having a whole lot of fun.
1: And if you ask me, he didn't make a forecast at all. He just said so to throw us off.
2: He's a queer person, Mr. Kent. Cold and clammy. Why, what's happened? Look, you can't see the stars anymore. What is it?
1: Well, for the... Great Scott, it's fog. A thick bank of fog has just drifted right down on top of us.
2: Fog? Why, that's just what he said. Ow!
1: What's the matter?
2: Something hit me on the head. Ow, there it is again.
1: Hey, something hit me, too. Miss Lane, it's hailstones. Hailstones as big as marbles.
2: Mr. Kent, fog and hail. It's just what he said. Then he was doing something with all that machinery.
1: Well, I guess he was, all right. He certainly did make a bang-up forecast. Ow. Here. Let's get inside before we get rained.
2: Okay.
1: Come on.
2: I'll close the window.
1: All right. I'll say this much, Miss Lane. Your old Uncle Horace is right on the ball, all right. He sure called the turn.
2: Gee, how popular he must be with the regular weather people.
1: Boy, and how. Calls them up, gets their report, and then makes monkeys out of them.
2: Just look at that storm. And it came up out of nowhere.
1: Yeah.
2: So suddenly... Oh, isn't that lightning?
1: Yep, there's the thunder. Well, you usually get thunder and lightning with hail.
2: Mr. Kent, just look at that. Out through the window. Those hailstones are almost big enough to break the glass.
1: Yeah, and the fog. Hey, you can't see your hand before your face. Well, even if we don't smoke out the secret of what your uncle's doing, Miss Lane, we'll have a swell eyewitness story. White'll love us.
2: Oh, what was that? It sounded like a shot.
1: That's what I thought myself. Wait, you stay here.
2: Where are you going?
1: I'm going to see if anything's happened. I'm going to find Dr. Morton.
2: Oh, call to him. Uncle Horace.
1: Dr. Morton.
2: Uncle Horace.
1: Dr. Morton. Oh, it's no use. Whoever he is, he doesn't hear us.
2: I'm coming with you, Mr. Kent.
1: All right, come on. Where did you think that noise came from? Inside or outside?
2: Inside. Come on, down these stairs.
1: It's not the way your uncle went. Come on, we're probably on a wild goose chase.
2: Well, wait, don't get too far ahead of me.
1: All right.
2: Mr. Kent, what's the matter? What are you looking at?
1: Miss Lane. Wait, don't come down here. Go back upstairs.
4: Say, what's the idea? If there's any excitement, I won't be in on it.
1: No, no, Miss Lane, go back, please.
4: Clark Kent, what's the matter with you?
1: I told you not to come down. I told you.
4: Who is it? What's happened? Oh, quick, quick, let's do something.
1: No use. It's Rogers. Elmer Rogers.
4: Is he?
1: Yes, he is. Shot dead from close range. And there's the gun that did it. But why? Answer me that. And another thing. Now we'll never know what he wanted to tell us when we came in.
5: Another mystery. Who or what killed Elmer Rogers? What was the secret he wanted to tell Kent and Lois? And meanwhile, where is Dr. Horace Morton? And what is he really doing in the lonely observatory on Music Mountain? Tune in next time and follow the story of Superman. And remember, be sure to tune in the next thrilling installment of the amazing transcription feature, Superman.
6: Up in the sky, look! It's a bird!
4: It's a plane!
6: It's Superman!
5: Superman is a copyrighted feature appearing in Action Comics magazine.
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11: Spy Catcher. A series of true stories of the unceasing search for enemy spies in wartime, based on the memoirs of Lieutenant Colonel Oreste Pinto of the Allied Counterintelligence Service. This week's story is entitled The Lisbon Run. The part of Colonel Pinto is played by Bernard Archer.
12: One of my regular duties during the war was to visit a small RAF airfield on the south coast and to meet and screen civilian passengers arriving in England on the Lisbon plane. It was a dangerous journey, and as a rule, they arrived rather tense and tired. They were always a mixed bunch: escapers, refugees, resistance leaders, merchant seamen. I never knew exactly what the day might bring.
13: Plane is in, sir, and here is the passenger list. I've checked them, 8 civilian passengers, and they're all in the waiting hall, sir.
12: Any VIPs?
13: No, sir.
12: Oh, well, this shouldn't take long. There are no names here that are on our suspect list. I'll see this man, Duclos, René Duclos, first. Will you send him in with his baggage, and then examine the baggage and complete the forms on the others?
13: Yes, sir. Duclos, this way, please. Duclos, sir.
12: Good morning.
13: Good morning.
12: There are a few questions I must ask you before you can enter the United Kingdom. So sit down, please.
13: Oh, thank you.
12: Full name?
13: René Duclos.
12: Age?
13: 35.
12: Nationality?
13: French.
12: Where were you born?
13: Varoise, Haute-Saône.
12: Are both your parents French?
13: Yes, and their parents. And their parents before them.
12: Religion?
13: Catholic.
12: Are you a member of any political movement or organization?
13: Is the resistance a political movement?
12: Which resistance?
13: In France? In Haute-Saône. I'm a leader of resistance in Haute-Saône.
12: Why have you come to England?
13: For talks with French leaders in London.
12: Have you papers to prove this?
13: I have orders. No papers.
12: I see. Cigarette?
13: Oh, thank you.
12: But is there someone in London who can vouch for you? Someone who knew you in France?
13: Yes.
12: Oh, his name, please?
13: Paul Ferrar.
12: His address in London?
13: Captain Paul Ferrar, headquarters of General de Gaulle.
12: How much money have you brought with you?
13: 20 francs.
12: Well, that's not very much.
13: You wish to see them?
12: Yes, please.
14: There they are. 10. 20.
12: Thank you.
14: Are they all right?
12: Yeah.
14: In fact, Colonel, they're counterfeit. But very good. We print them ourselves. I've brought them to show my friends how we buy supplies for the resistance and swindle the Boche. 2 pigeons with 1 stone.
12: Do you have any other money?
14: No.
12: You have a parcel. May I examine it?
14: Of course.
12: Is this your first trip to England?
14: Yes.
12: How did you get to Lisbon?
14: Oh, the usual route. Across the Pyrenees, across Spain.
12: And how did you cross Spain?
14: Well, it was quite simple. By train. Oh, I had the correct papers for that. I was a Swiss businessman traveling to a porto. Then I went to Lisbon.
12: Do you have these papers?
14: Of course.
12: Okay.
14: Oh, can I have them back? They'll be useful if I have to return the same way.
12: Yes, of course. Well, your parcel's quite clear. Will you now turn out your pockets, please?
14: I carry very little, Colonel. Nothing that would tell the Boche who I am. Or tell you. A knife, pencil, cigarettes, a box of matches. Swiss cigarettes, as you see. Swiss matches. My handkerchief. Do you wish to inspect my rosary?
12: Please. How long did this journey to Lisbon take?
14: 6 days.
12: And how long were you in Lisbon?
14: 2 days.
12: Do you know any other of the passengers?
14: No.
12: Do any of them know you?
14: No.
12: Have you seen any of them before?
14: No.
12: Well, where will you be staying in London?
14: With my friend, Captain Ferrar.
12: Right, thank you, that's all. You may now go to London.
14: Thank you.
12: Oh, Duclos, one more question. Your friend, Captain Ferrar, what's his code name in the resistance?
14: He is known as Paul.
12: Thank you. That's all. Oh, come in, Captain.
15: Duclos, sir?
12: He's free to go.
15: Hmm.
12: Who's next?
15: James Mackay, sir. A merchant seaman.
12: All right.
15: Here are his papers, sir.
12: Thank you.
16: This way, please.
12: Come in. Sit down, please.
16: Thank you, sir.
12: You are James Stuart Mackay, age 45, British national, occupation merchant seaman.
16: Yes, sir.
12: Just in from Lisbon. Well, what happened to you, Mackay?
16: You killed in the Oakwood trip, sir. Pneumonia. Then I got it again. I had it last October. Then I was torpedoed, and I spent 4 months in hospital. Then I came back 3 months ago. Got it again, and they put me off at Jib, sir.
12: Well, how long were you in hospital this time?
16: 6 weeks, sir.
12: How long were you in Lisbon?
16: 3 weeks, sir, waiting for a run home.
12: Now, where are you going now?
16: To Glasgow, sir, to see my wife. Then I joined the pool.
12: May I examine your bag?
16: It's been examined, sir, twice.
12: Yes, I'd just like to check it, please. Is this a correct list of the contents?
16: Yes, sir.
12: No, read it, please.
16: Yes, sir. All correct.
12: Does it include what you have in your pockets?
16: Yes, sir.
12: Well, the suitcase seems to be all right. Turn out your pockets, please. How much money do you have?
16: This is all I have, sir. £3.10. And this is my pass to get me home to Glasgow. And that's my doctor's certificate. Well, that's the lot, sir.
12: Is this all you have?
16: Yes, sir.
12: Right. There you are. How long were you in Lisbon, Mackay?
16: 3 weeks, sir, waiting for the trip home.
12: Do you know any of the other passengers?
16: No, sir. Met them at Lisbon Airport this morning.
12: Hmm. All right, Mackay, that's all. You can go off to Glasgow.
16: Thank you, sir.
12: And I wish you better luck on your next ship.
16: Thank you, sir. I could do with it. Goodbye, sir.
12: Goodbye. Right, come in. Captain, Mackay is free to leave.
15: Yes, sir.
12: How's it going?
15: All right, sir. I've checked the baggage of 4 of them and completed the forms. 2 more to do.
12: Anything unusual?
15: No, sir. Nothing yet. Here are the other forms.
12: Thank you. Peter van Hook, Johan Mansell, Miss Isabel Anderson.
15: Yes. She's quite a dish, sir. And she's becoming impatient.
12: Difficult?
15: Yes, sir. She's a bit of a school mom.
12: Well, I'll see her now.
15: Right, sir.
17: Miss Anderson, this way, please.
12: Come in, Miss Anderson.
18: Do I bring my baggage in here?
12: Yes, please. Sit down, please.
18: Thank you.
12: You are Isabel Anderson, age 28, British national, unmarried, occupation, profession, school teacher. How long have you been abroad, Miss Anderson?
18: 5 years.
12: Where have you been traveling?
18: You have my passport.
12: Yes. Where have you been traveling, Miss Anderson?
18: I was in Spain.
12: Where in Spain?
18: Madrid.
12: For 5 years?
18: Yes.
12: What was your occupation while in Spain?
18: I'm a school teacher. I taught English at a girls' school in Madrid.
12: Do you have relatives in Spain, in Madrid?
18: Yes, a sister.
12: Her name, please?
18: Mary.
12: Her address, please?
18: I'm afraid I don't know her address. You see, we shared a flat in Madrid, and when I decided to come home, the flat was too expensive for her, so we cancelled the lease. She's looking for another place. I don't know yet where she's living.
12: Do you have relatives in England?
18: In London, my parents.
12: Well, their address, please.
18: Here's my parents' address and my address in Madrid.
12: Oh, thank you. Will you be returning to Madrid?
18: No.
12: And how much money have you brought with you, Miss Anderson?
18: Oh, I have told this to the authorities and also to your captain.
12: Yes. £350 in £10 notes.
18: Yes.
12: May I see the money, please? The money, please. Thank you. How do you account for this money?
18: I was for 5 years teacher of English at a school in Madrid.
12: Which school?
18: It's named on my papers. As you will see, it's a girls' school, a very fashionable girls' school. But you were asking about the money. It's my savings.
12: Where did you change your savings into English money?
18: Really? Must you ask about every little thing I've done?
12: If I think it's necessary. And it's not idle curiosity, Miss Anderson. We're at war. The authorities have decided that all civilians entering the United Kingdom must be interrogated. They must give an account of themselves.
18: British subjects?
12: Yes, British subjects. And particularly British subjects who've been resident in enemy or neutral countries for several years. Now, you drew this money from a bank in Madrid. You then travelled to Lisbon.
18: Yes.
12: How long were you in Lisbon?
18: 3 weeks.
12: Waiting for a passage to England?
18: Yes.
12: Why have you returned to England?
18: I've come home to see my parents.
12: Just that?
18: Yes.
12: Any other reason?
18: Should there be?
12: I think so.
18: Why?
12: Well, as a British subject, you are, of course, entitled to come home. And the authorities, as you know, make provision for this. You would make application to the British consul in Lisbon.
18: Yes.
12: And he gave you a seat on the Lisbon plane.
18: Yes.
12: What reason did you give him to merit a priority passage? You were just coming home to see your parents?
18: I don't know what you mean.
12: I mean this. To get a seat on the Lisbon plane, you must give a reason for this priority.
18: Well, I said my mother was ill.
12: Is she?
18: Yes.
12: Seriously ill?
18: Yes.
12: Is your sister coming home to see her?
18: I don't know.
12: Your travelling case, Miss Anderson, do you mind if I examine it?
18: Well, it has been searched twice by the customs and by your captain.
12: The key, please.
18: But it only contains my clothes.
12: The key, please.
18: Very well, if you must examine my underwear.
12: Thank you.
18: Satisfied?
12: No. May I have your handbag, please? Oh. Your handbag, please. For some reason that I couldn't yet fathom, Isabel Anderson was being obstructive. Even belligerent. She was an extremely good-looking girl, cultured, well-groomed. But she was also frightened. I was determined to know why. As I searched her handbag, I could feel the tension grow. The handbag contained an expensive powder compact, a purse, a small leather wallet with visiting cards, a pocket diary, a small sealed envelope, and two letters, both addressed to her in Madrid. As I examined the envelopes, and particularly the postmarks, she was watching me closely. May I read them?
18: But they're personal letters. They're private.
12: They were personal letters and private, but you chose to bring them to England. They're no longer private.
18: Do you read Spanish?
12: Yes.
18: Can I stop you reading them?
12: Who is Ferdy?
18: If you must know, he's my fiancé.
12: Your loving Ferdy. When did you say you left Madrid?
18: 3 weeks ago.
12: Yes. That's dated just 3 weeks ago. But your fiancé seems to be unaware that you were leaving for England. It's written on airmail paper, postmarked Barcelona. Who is your fiancé? What is he?
18: Is this necessary?
12: Yes, who is he?
18: He is employed by Spanish Airlines. He was at Barcelona when he wrote to me.
12: Is he a pilot?
18: Yes.
12: A civil airlines pilot?
18: Yes.
12: His name, please.
18: Oh.
12: His name, please.
18: Señor Gomez. Ferdinand Gomez.
12: Thank you. How long have you known him?
18: 2 years. If you must know everything, I met him at a party. He's the brother of one of the teachers.
12: Thank you. This second letter. Who is Jose Martinez?
18: He's a doctor.
12: Yes, I know. It says so. Is he your doctor?
18: He was my doctor.
12: Rather affectionate for a doctor.
18: Professional etiquette isn't the same in Spain. It is not affectionate. He's a friend.
12: I see. Well, let's see what else there is.
18: Look, why are you doing this? I'm a British subject. I've explained to our consul in Lisbon my reason for coming home. He sent me home by air. There's nothing more to it. Please, haven't you finished? May I go now?
12: All in good time, Miss Anderson. This is your diary?
18: Yes.
12: Mm-hmm. And what's in this sealed envelope?
18: Face powder.
12: Well, there's face powder in your compact. Are you also carrying some in this envelope?
18: No, I'm sorry. That's my medicine.
12: Medicine?
18: Yes.
12: From your doctor?
18: Yes.
12: From the affectionate Dr. Martina?
18: Not affectionate. He's a friend.
12: What kind of medicine, Miss Anderson?
18: Well, you can see for yourself.
12: All I can see is a white powder. Don't you know what kind of medicine it is?
18: It's to help me when I'm worried.
12: Worried about what?
18: About my mother. I'm worried about my mother. I've come here to see her. Where is all this leading us?
12: In your possession, I have found 2 letters with addresses in neutral countries and a packet of white powder. Do you know where that might lead us?
18: No.
12: Then I'll tell you. It's one of the reasons for these interrogations. Since the war began, many travelers have come before me in this room. Some of them have tried to bring in certain addresses. Addresses in neutral countries. We call them post boxes. And always they've brought with them a white powder to be used for secret writing, for sending information to these post boxes. A white powder that they always try to explain away. A headache powder, a cure for a fever, or something given them by a friend. I'm always suspicious of addresses when there's also a white powder.
18: But I've told you, it's my medicine.
12: Yes, well, let's talk about addresses. These postbox addresses are precise and difficult to memorize, especially through the long weeks of coming to England. So they must be carried in some way that I won't notice. One man had them pricked out with a pin in a pocket dictionary. Another had them concealed in a propelling pencil. Now, this might be quite ingenious. A young girl with 2 innocent letters in her handbag. Let's look at them. This one is from your fiancé. At least you say he's your fiancé. It was received by you the day before you left Madrid.
18: I didn't say that.
12: No, but your diary does. Here's the date. Left Madrid 3:30. Look at the postmark. You received it the day before you left. You say it's from your fiancé, but it isn't an affectionate letter. It doesn't refer to your returning to England. Perhaps he didn't know. And he writes to you giving an address in Barcelona.
18: Yes, he was there on business.
12: Well, the other is also innocent enough, from a friend, from your personal doctor. He does know about your coming to England. He wishes you a good journey, tells you to take care of yourself, and asks after your mother. So you'll be writing to him, won't you? And he supplies you with some medicine.
18: But they're ordinary letters, letters from friends.
12: All right. If they are letters from friends and you keep such mementos, I would have expected there to be 3 letters.
18: What?
12: You were for 5 years English teacher at a fashionable girls' school. If you had to leave suddenly, for family reasons, because your mother is seriously ill, there'd be the customary letter, the testimonial to your work over these 5 years. And if these letters are worth bringing for personal reasons, the other letter would be worth bringing too. Or did you leave for some other reason?
18: No.
12: You tell me that you have a sister in Madrid, but you can't give me her address.
18: No, perhaps she hasn't found a flat yet.
12: But when she does have a new address, she'll write to you in England.
18: Yes.
12: Where does she work?
18: She's a hairdresser, freelance. She goes to private customers, or she works from her home. That's why she has to find a flat.
12: And then she'll write to you, and you'll write to her, and sometimes you'll write to your doctor friend. Sometimes you'll write to your fiancé. What is this white powder?
18: I've told you.
12: You've told me very little. But... Yes? What is it?
15: I'm sorry, sir, but this is rather urgent.
12: Oh. No. No, you deal with it, Captain. I'm busy.
15: Sorry, sir.
12: As I was saying, you've told me very little, and I'm not satisfied with the story you have told me. You say, this is a letter from your fiancé, and this from a friend, the doctor. But when I read them, it seems to me to be the other way around, that this is the fiancé. Did you get the story mixed up?
18: Oh, it isn't a story. I don't know anything about these other people you talk about.
12: What other people?
18: Well, with addresses in dictionaries and hidden in pencils. What has this to do with me?
12: Four of them were hanged.
18: Having addresses?
12: And having a certain type of white powder.
18: But I haven't done anything wrong. I'm telling you the truth.
12: But not all the truth. Tell me about your fiancé, the pilot.
18: All right. He was my fiancé, but not now. He's the brother of a very close friend, one of the school teachers. I've known him for 2 years. It wasn't going very well. We had rows, and when I had to come home, he was away, and I decided not to tell him.
12: He was in Barcelona?
18: Yes.
12: As a pilot, he travels a great deal to neutral and to enemy countries.
18: Yes, but I won't be writing to him. It's all over, and I won't be writing to him.
12: Tell me about the doctor, Dr. Martina.
18: I've known him for 5 years. He was my doctor all the time I was in Spain. He's a good friend.
12: Your best friend?
18: Yes.
12: From his letter, it would seem that he liked you very much. And he gave you this medicine.
18: Yes.
12: He writes telling you to take care of yourself. He asks about your mother. So it's natural that you'll be writing to him.
18: If it causes all this trouble, I won't be writing to him. I want to, but I won't if it means all these questions.
12: I didn't say you mustn't write to him. Why did you leave your employment?
18: I told you.
12: You've been in Spain 5 years. For 3 of those years, Britain has been at war. Why do you come home now?
18: Because my mother is ill.
12: Suddenly ill? Seriously ill? We can check this.
18: Well, she's been ill for some time.
12: Seriously ill?
18: No. I want to see her.
12: What's the matter?
18: I'm sorry. I don't feel well.
12: Would you like some of your medicine?
18: No. No, thank you. I'll be all right.
12: You said it was for when you're worried. Isn't this the time to take
18: no,
12: it?
18: No, please. I want to go home.
12: But you must take some now.
18: I tell you, I don't need it. I'll be all right.
12: What is this powder, Miss Anderson? I can have it analyzed, you know. But if it's what I think it is, there's a quicker way.
18: What?
12: To taste it.
18: Would you?
12: Yes, I will.
18: Well? What is it?
12: I'm not quite sure.
18: Try again.
12: What is this stuff?
18: You'll know soon enough. I didn't ask you to take it.
12: What is it?
18: It's poison.
12: It...
18: Oh, water won't do any good. It's cyanide.
19: Captain Reagan!
20: Yes, sir?
19: Come in here at once!
20: What is it, sir?
18: Your friend has taken poison. I didn't ask him to. He took it himself.
20: Poison?
19: She says it's cyanide.
20: I'll get a doctor.
19: No, get her out of here. Get her under guard. Then come back here.
20: Yes, sir. Come along. Guard, sir, take charge of this woman. Yes. How are you now, sir?
19: I'm not sure. My mouth's going numb.
20: Did you swallow it, sir?
19: Yes.
20: Is there anything we can do?
19: We'll know very soon. I want this done quickly.
20: Right, sir.
19: Here are two addresses. One in Barcelona. He's said to be a civil airlines pilot. One in Madrid, a doctor. Get our people onto this right away. I want a report on both addresses and a report on both people.
20: Yes, sir.
19: There's also this address where she stays in Madrid. She says she had a sister in Madrid. I want her traced and a report on her. Also, Anderson says she was employed at a girls' school there. I want to know why she left. By the way, the sister's a hairdresser. Tell them it's urgent.
20: Yes, sir.
19: Had this powder analyzed.
20: Is it poison, sir?
19: I don't think so. Certainly not what she said it was.
20: Hmm.
19: I've my own idea about it. But have it analyzed.
2: Right, sir.
19: And deal with the other passengers.
2: Yes, sir.
12: Adjutant, please. Adjutant, I've finished with your office. Yes, I've had enough for today. Well, in the afternoon, the investigation of the other passengers was completed. Everyone on the plane was cleared, except, of course, Isabel Anderson. She was held in custody at the local police station. I returned to London to await the result of my inquiries. I had a theory about her. If I was right, it would explain her attitude, her evasions, and her lies. We checked in London. Her mother was not ill. When our agents in Spain had completed their inquiries, the reports came in.
15: The reports on Isabel Anderson, sir. They've checked on the pilot, and he's in the clear. Nothing against him, sir. Here's the report. And they've traced the sister, and here's the report from the school.
12: I see. Yes, I thought there was a reason for her leaving so suddenly. She was dismissed. Do you have the analysis?
15: Yes, sir. It was cocaine.
12: Yes, I thought so. I knew there was something wrong. She was nervous, tense, belligerent. We just couldn't figure it out. Do you have the report on the doctor?
15: Yes, sir. Here's the report. And he has also written a letter about it.
12: I see. She'd taken to drugs, been dismissed from the school. He tried to help her. Advised her to come home, gave her a small supply to tide her over. Well, I think this also would explain the rows with the fiancé. Well, that's that.
15: Do you have any charge against her, sir?
12: No.
15: She's still in custody, sir. Are you releasing her?
12: Well, as far as I'm concerned, she can go. But now that it's all in official records, the customs will want to see her.
15: Smuggling, sir.
12: Yeah.
15: You often taste these white powders, sir. You know, if the Germans had thought of it, it would have been a good way to get rid of you.
12: Yes, but the Germans didn't think of it.

It would have been a good trick if the Germans had thought of it. Isabel Anderson was cleared, but she had taught me a new trick in my own game. After that, I was much more careful with the white powders of espionage.

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The script was written by Robert Barr and the program produced for the BBC.

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0: 31 and a half, 32, 33, 35, 40, and 10 is 50, and 50 is a pound. 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

0: pursuit. A criminal strikes and fades quickly back into the shadows of his own dark world. And then the man from Scotland Yard, the famous Inspector Peter Black, and the dangerous, relentless pursuit. When man hunts man. In just a moment, tonight's story.
1: Because ordinary laxatives act only in your lower digestive tract, they cannot relieve the acid stomach upset that often accompanies irregularity. Thus, they're only half effective. For relief that's fully effective, you need a laxative that also acts in your stomach. And that means Haley's MO. It provides thorough relief because it works in two places instead of only one. Therefore, it makes you feel better. Infinitely better than ordinary preparations. Try Haley's MO. It's the best laxative ever made.
0: Now, with Ben Wright starred as the famous Inspector Peter Black of Scotland Yard, we bring you tonight's story, Pursuit and the Asiatic Killer.

0: Any change, Dr. Reed?
1: No, Inspector. None at all.
0: I've just been talking to the wife. She thinks you should take him to a hospital.
1: How can I? It's touch and go. I'd be afraid to move him.
0: She wants to come in.
1: No, not now. It's too weak. Even the slightest excitement might... Nurse, give me another hypodermic, please.
2: Yes, Doctor. Here you are, Doctor.
1: Thank you.
0: Do you think he was in his right mind?
1: About saying he was poisoned? From the looks of it, I'd say so.
0: It's not a natural illness, then. Your heart...
1: Definitely not. The man suddenly falls ill, claims he's been poisoned. You've seen the symptoms before. Look at him now.
0: Yes.
1: Well? Nurse, tell Mrs. Callender to come in.
3: Better, isn't he? He's all right. James? James?
1: He can't hear you, Mrs. Callender. I'm afraid.
3: James. James! Doctor. Doctor, do something.
1: I'm sorry.
3: No. No, don't say that. No, he's all right. James! Oh, James!
0: James Callender died at 3:02 in the morning. He had been stricken sometime before midnight. Before going into a coma, he insisted that someone had poisoned him and that his wife knew who had done it. And then he didn't wake up again. It was only a few hours later that Detective Sergeant Moffitt telephoned the autopsy report to my office. It was 10:00, a Tuesday morning.
4: Autopsy report, sir.
0: All right, let's have it, Moffitt.
4: The doctor was wrong. It wasn't poison.
0: Oh?
4: No, sir. The man died of Asiatic cholera.

0: A good deal of your personal charm and attractiveness is the result of a lovely, winning smile. 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
1: Asiatic cholera, one of the most severe and fatal diseases known to man. 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I took the case to Commissioner Harkness.
2: Devilish serious, eh, Blake?
1: I know, sir.